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1: Australia's Commonwealth Games team will be led by Nina Kennedy and Tim Hodge at tomorrow morning's opening ceremony. Olympic pole vault champion Kennedy has been named flag bearer, with Paralympic swimmer Hodge to carry the King's baton. It's bittersweet for swimmer Sienna Tui that the games aren't being held in regional Victoria.
2: Albury's only a couple hours from Geelong, so that would have been really lovely to have my family be able to come see. But, you know, I'm thankful for Glasgow to pick it up.
1: The Perth Bears have announced the signing of Maroons and Broncos centre Giamat Shibasaki for their inaugural season in the NRL next year. They've also signed Blues under-19s winger Chope Raunga. And the Western Sydney Wanderers have defeated Canberra-based Tigers 2-0 to move into the round of 16 of the Australia Cup. The Mariners are out. That's sport. I'm Mike Pearsall.
3: 10:04, that's the latest news and sport.
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5: Roper Road at St Clair has a north-facing breakdown near the M4, and at Ryde, the Victoria Road off-ramp to Devlin Street is hosting a semi-trailer breakdown. Centenary Drive's a bit grumpy from the Hume Highway north through Strathfield. Old Windsor Road's copping a squeeze through Seven Hills. Now, the last of the traffic around the harbour would be south on Warringah Freeway at North Sydney. Northbound traffic's pretty good. Eastern and Western distributors tempted to give them full marks. I'm Steve Carline on Sydney's 2GB.
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3: Mostly sunny throughout the day. Light winds a top of 21 on the coast and in the west. Clear skies again tomorrow. Mostly sunny Saturday. Just a bit of cloud on Sunday. Clear skies again Monday, Tuesday before the chance of showers by Wednesday. Right now 15 degrees in town. Humidity 63%. 13 degrees at Bankstown and Penrith, 15 at Lucas Heights and Terry Hills, 14 at Campbelltown. I'm Josh Bryant. 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
0: Across Australia, this is Mornings with Mark Levy.
9: Second hour of the program. Wendy's been in touch during that news break. You can have your say like Wendy's done. Thanks to Amasim, amasim.com, and tell your pricey telco where to go. She says, morning, Mark. Five out of our six grandkids play junior sport, mainly rugby league, and I never want to see any sort of abuse or violence at any junior sporting game, and I congratulate you on your strong stance against such behaviour. There should be zero tolerance of any sort of violence from both players and spectators. A life ban should be imposed. Well, Wendy's referring to the news exclusively that we brought you off the top of the program, and it relates to the story we shared with you on Monday, the brawl between the Campbelltown Collegians and the Oaks Tigers, which also involved spectators. New South Wales Rugby League confirming that 10 Campbelltown Collegians players will be charged this morning, and one player from

0: on the Oaks Tigers. There are also investigations ongoing in relation to allegations of racist comments being hurled over the fence. So either way, we do not support or condone violence of any nature, and that goes for racist comments being hurled over the fence as well. So we'll leave that in the capable hands of the authorities, the New South Wales Rugby League, and also the New South Wales Police. Now, we've also had a couple of politicians out and about this morning. Let's start off with Bridget McKenzie. She's been asked on the Today Show what she would like to see come out of this Labor conference in South Australia. I don't think the ALP will be taking suggestions from a national senator, but here's what Bridget McKenzie had to say this morning.
1: Our problem is one of inflation. It means real wages are going backwards, and the poor are the ones that are hurt the most when you have a high inflation environment. So when government spending is out of control, that's when inflation and therefore interest rates go on the rise. And what we've seen from the Labor Party is they're unable to get their spending profile under control. They've now had five budgets to get it right. And as we've seen from their last budget, they're more interested in taxing hardworking Australians than they are in actually cutting back their own spending. So my concern is that any solution the government puts on the table won't actually make the problem of high inflation worse.
0: Bridget McKenzie, the National Senator, speaking on the Today Show this morning. Also on the Today Show was David Crisafulli, the Queensland Premier. Now, this is a national story, the Olympic Games in 2032 in Brisbane, with today marking 6 years to go. And I touched on the fact that there's some photos that have been printed in the Courier-Mail today. You'll see them online as well, of what the venues are going to look like. They look fantastic. That's the first point I'd make. But we've just got to get on and start building them. And make sure that they're ready to go by the time the Olympics rolls around in 2032, because there's no doubt that they've been slow to the party on all of this, and it dates back to the previous government. But now David Crisafulli and Tim Mander, they've inherited this, and they want to put on a great show. They'll still want to obviously be in charge and in power in 2032. Anyway, Mr. Crisafulli was asked whether, in order to be on time and on budget, he would have to cut capacity in relation to these stadiums. Here's the response from the Premier.
2: We're optimistic about what it looks like both in games mode and legacy mode. Both are equally important. So it's early days. We've done the architectural design. We'll then go out to market. We'll shortlist to a couple of builders. And then during that process, there'll be a bit more detailed design.
3: But so you might have to really cut optimistic. Capacity is what you're saying?
2: We're pretty optimistic, Sylvia. It's early days, and we have to make sure we do the work. But equally, we've got a responsibility for the budget. So that's always a balancing act as you go through things. But have a look at what we're doing next door with the stadium. We promised that we'd get cracking. We promised that there'd be work. So there's contractors on there. It's full steam ahead. But it's right across the state. And I was in regional Queensland the other day driving the Bruce Highway, and you're seeing a power of work linking those venues in the regions as well. So there's a real sense of optimism, and today with 6 years to go, I want Queenslanders to be equally optimistic about the fact that it will be done on time and on budget, and it will be a games for all of Queensland, and this is a really exciting step forward.
0: David Crisafulli speaking on the Today Show this morning, referencing the Aquatic Centre, which is one of the venues that we're getting a look at in the various newspapers today, namely the Courier-Mail. So, look, we're a sporting proud nation. We love when Aussies do well, and we want the Brisbane Olympics to go off without a hitch. Similar to what Juan Antonio Samaranch said after the Sydney Games, this is the best games ever. Well, we want the exact same thing to happen in Brisbane. And I know there's the rivalry between New South Wales and Queensland, but this is good for Australia. And it's a chance for Australia to showcase itself to the world. So let's hope. Let's hope that it's a successful one and everything goes off without a hitch. The Brisbane Olympics in 2032. And on the topic of Aussie athletes, again, good luck to the Australians competing at the Commonwealth Games in Glasgow, with the Comm Games to get underway tonight with the opening ceremony in Glasgow. Now, the Energy and Climate Change Minister, Chris Bowen. He's been found out again, folks, when it comes to the rollout of renewable energy. You know the home battery subsidy scheme? Well, the government keeps pointing to it as one of the answers to bring down the cost of electricity in this country, but it's costing an absolute fortune. And the batteries, guess where they're being made predominantly? You betcha, overseas. Noah Yim, I'll give him credit. He's got the story on the front page of The Australian today. Noah writes, Climate Change Minister Chris Bowen's $8.5 billion home battery subsidy scheme is supporting green power units about twice the cost originally conceived, and despite as being billed as supporting local businesses, only three of the 136 approved manufacturers are Australian. The Department of Climate Change and Energy has admitted that at the program's outset, it had only expected to support around $4,500 per battery installed, but households chose to install higher average battery sizes, and this blew out to $7,910 in the first 6 months of the program's operation. The individual battery blowout comes after months of concerns about the runaway costs of a program that had a budget of $2.3 billion over 4 years, but is now expected to cost $8.5 billion over the life of the program. Unbelievable. The department claims that it had not yet detected an inflationary effect of the huge surge in home battery installations driven by the subsidies. Mr. Bowen had spruiked those battery power underestimates in the past as proof of his renewable revolution's economic worth. A standard Tesla Powerwall battery is 13.5 kilowatt hours and costs $11,450 for one unit. A 30% discount would be worth about $3,500. Red Energy says a two-parent, two-children household uses about 41 kilowatts an hour a day. Well, this has become a train wreck for Bobo. And it also begs the question, and I know you and I keep asking it, how is he still in the job? The home battery subsidy scheme was designed under the banner of relief for struggling households, but the policy has turned into a masterclass in runaway government spending. When the program was initially conceived, and I'll say it again, it was budgeted $2.3 billion over 4 years, estimating support of around $4,500 per battery. We're 6 months in. That outlay per battery has blown out by 75%, $7,910. And it's driven the projected life of program cost to $8.5 billion. How did it happen? Well, the department underestimated the size of the batteries, didn't they? And the households that they would choose to install them in. Worse still, until an April rule change, a flat discount rate applied to massive batteries up to 50 kilowatt hours, creating a perverse incentive for larger installations that drain the public coffers. The program was so badly managed that it actually ran out of money. The government had to quietly rush through rule changes to let the Clean Energy Regulator cover the subsidy while waiting for emergency appropriation bills to pass. And adding insult to injury for Australian taxpayers, the economic benefit is largely flowing offshore. As I mentioned, of the 136 approved battery manufacturers in the program, just three. Three of the 136 approved battery manufacturers are Australian. So while Bobo boasts about an energy revolution, billions in taxpayer subsidies are propping up foreign supply chains rather than local manufacturing. I think Dan Tehan and the Shadow Energy Minister has nailed it in Noah's story today in the Oz. He says that Chris Bowen is happy to waste money because it was poorly designed and the minister failed to intervene until it was too late. The battery subsidy blowout isn't an isolated glitch. It's symptomatic of a broader shift in our energy debate. We've been talking lately about the change from the CSIRO, which has long been saying that the renewables are the absolute cheapest form of power. Well, that's changed. It's no longer the case. So can we just start facing facts? Chris Bowen cannot keep hiding basic numbers. Households were promised a $275 reduction in their electricity bills. Instead, they got record power prices, an increasingly brittle energy grid, and billions of their own tax dollars spent papering over poor policy design. It's time for the government to stop treating our money like a bottomless pit and concede that its rushed transition to renewables is costing Australia a fortune without delivering on its core promise. Stop the spin. Enough is enough. Australians deserve an affordable and stable energy grid, not poorly designed subsidies and endless budget blowouts. It's 17 and a half past 10.
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5: We've got a crash on Putty Road at Colo Heights, affecting traffic in both directions. Crews are off to check on a truckload of rocks that apparently have spilled on the M5 near Camden Valley Way. A north-facing breakdown on Roper Road, St Clair, near the M4, and a semi-trailer hasn't quite made it to Ryde Bridge. He's broken down south at the Victoria Road off-ramp to Devlin Street, and traffic lining up over the Hawkesbury River Bridge northbound because of an earlier mattress falling off the back of a ute. I'm Steve Carline on 2GB.
6: A ski and snow update with Budgie Baker.
7: We've had sunny days early in the week, but now a change has moved in, and this should bring with it a little snow, but it's also bringing the wind. Selwyn Snow Resort, new jump chair, Wes's wonderful carpet open, Charlotte Pass, four lifts, including the cosy triple chair all the way to the top and the cosy carpet. 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Trebo, the Super Trail, High Noon and Merritts will be the go, as well as Anton's on Central Spur, and the Basin and Carrolls have been spinning, Friday flat for the first timers. Snow showers ahead, so conditions are on the improve. 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
0: Now, I'm just having a look at some reports internationally. I note Vanessa Marsh, the US correspondent for News Corp, is reporting that the Houthi terrorists have opened a new front in the Iran war, firing on two Saudi oil tankers in the Red Sea. The strike conducted with missiles and drones is the first attack by the Iran-backed Yemeni terror group since it announced a blockade of Saudi Arabia's Red Sea ports earlier this week. In a statement to X, a Houthi spokesperson said the tankers named Layla and Encelia had been targeted for a violation of the blockade decision. In addition to the strikes, the Houthis claim a further 10 ships had been forced to retreat and return. The United Kingdom Maritime Trade Operations reported that a tanker has been struck by an unknown projectile which has caused a fire on board that the crew are currently fighting. It said no fatalities had been reported in the strikes, and it came hours after a furious Donald Trump vowed to inflict maximum damage on Iran's vital infrastructure in retaliation for attacks on vessels attempting to navigate the Strait of Hormuz. And there are further reports that those strikes are underway. So we'll keep an eye on this throughout the morning, and I'm sure Michael will have more to say about it after the news at midday as well. He follows what's happening in the Middle East fairly closely, if you've been listening to his program. So there's a new front. Houthi terrorists firing on two Saudi oil tankers in the Red Sea. Now, speaking of tensions boiling over, that's exactly what's happening in the Canterbury-Bankstown council area. with this proposal to broadcast the Islamic call to prayer from Lakemba Mosque, sparking intense public debate. The plan by the Lebanese Muslim Association to mount four loudspeakers to amplify the Friday call to prayer has divided the area, drawing thousands of petition signatures in support alongside nearly 1,800 formal objections from local residents. While supporters argue the 15-minute weekly broadcast complies with noise guidelines, others fear it sets a precedent that threatens community harmony. The debate has turned increasingly personal after a prominent Muslim leader publicly told an opposing councillor to keep her mouth shut until council votes. At the very centre of this storm is the local representative who has introduced a crucial motion to block the plan by strictly regulating externally amplified sound at all local places of worship, which has happened not only in other parts of Australia, but I think I'm right in saying in other parts of the world. Barbara Currie is her name. She's a Canterbury Bankstown councillor. She's also the deputy mayor. I've got her on the line. Barbara, good morning to you.
19: Oh, good morning. Yes, I'm the former Deputy Mayor of Canterbury Council, Mike. Good morning to you and all your listeners on a lovely sunny morning.
0: Thank you very much for joining us. I must admit, when I heard the comments or when I saw and read the comments today in the Telegraph of the Muslim leader suggesting that you need to keep your mouth shut, I thought to myself, well, no one should be silenced in a debate. That's what democracy's all about. How do you feel when you hear the Muslim leader saying that you need to keep your mouth shut?
19: Well, I was very, very disappointed in that comment, and perhaps he might avail himself of our federal constitution, which has an implied freedom of political speech and communication, and everybody knows that in this country. So perhaps he ought to get himself a copy of the constitution and be reminded of that. And I won't be silenced, Mark. I am elected to do my civic duty, and I am doing my civic duty, and I will not be silenced.
0: Good on you, Barbara. Good on you. That's the first thing I would say. Just before we get to your motion and what's brought this response from the Lebanese Muslim Association, just explain to the listeners that aren't across the details of this story. So we've got Lakemba Mosque, and they want to put these four loudspeakers up on the tower for the call to prayer. Is that right?
19: Correct. And it's to be broadcast of the Friday prayers at midday, up to 15 minutes. And look, Mark, you know, we have had social harmony and, you know, peace in our area. I've never experienced such a time in my local government area. I've lived here all my life. I've been in local government for 30 years. This has caused a lot of political and social unrest. Up to 1,800 people have written in to the Department of Planning opposing it. A lot of the local residents that live near the mosque do not practice, you know, religion. We should all be able to pray in silence. This is an amenity problem, and it is not. It has nothing to do with racism or religion. It is purely an amenity problem we have at the moment.
0: When I broke the story, Barbara, on this program, that because this is the second development application, and the point I would make is that the first time this development application was put to council, it was rejected because of the 329 submissions received by council, all but one opposed the plan. So 328 submissions of the 329 were against the idea. You've now got 1,800 residents formally objecting to it. The point I've made throughout this is that this has got nothing to do with religion. You know, people are more than welcome to go and pray inside the walls of the mosque.
19: Absolutely.
0: But when people, after a day at work, go home, they're entitled to some peace and quiet. Or if they're sitting inside their living room or in the dining room, they're entitled to some peace and quiet. That's what this all boils down to, surely.
19: Absolutely. I mean, we have a lot of shift workers. They sleep during the day. We have a lot of schools. We have childcare centres. This is purely an amenity problem. And unfortunately, the chairperson of the LMA fails to understand this. Now, the biggest problem I have with this particular development application is that the ex-mayor, Cal Asfour, is the chief executive officer of the LMA. He has remained silent. He has left it to Jamal Keir to make these statements. Mr. Asfour was the former mayor of my council. He is still a councillor. He is the CEO. His name is on that acoustic report that's now been submitted as part of this development application. And the current mayor works for the LMA as well. And the LMA are the fourth largest recipients of council, local government, council grants, and they're the highest recipients of council monies, religious groups. They're the largest recipient. So this council's been very, very good to the LMA. And my question is, who is actually running Canterbury Bankstown Council? Mm. I mean, my view is that if we reach a point where, you know, we are calling for a call to prayer, you know, to be installed on the top of the mosque in this area when the bells of the churches are not ringing, we're not asking, and I would oppose the bells ringing as well. I would say that, you know, we have lost the vision of this council. We should be there for roads, rates and rubbish and not for this sort of thing.
0: Well,
19: the council should be dismissed or demerged. My view.
0: I'll reach out to Mr. Asfour, and I've got a really good relationship with Bilal El-Hayek, the current mayor. When I came down to Lakemba for the street festival last year, I had a wonderful time down there. So I'll reach out to both gentlemen and see what their response is to what you've put to me this morning. Tell me about this motion that you're going to put to council.
19: Well, it's a motion that I believe is necessary to protect the amenity of the area. We have up to 99 different nationalities in our area, and they, you know, there are a number of religions in our area, and we all live in peace and harmony. But my view is, and it'll always be my view, is that when you pray in silence, and you do not create an amenity problem for your neighbours. That has always been my position. You have the freedom to practice your religion. I have no problem with that. And we live in peace and harmony with our Muslim brothers and sisters. And but we have other people that live in this area that either, one, do not want to practice religion, or two, have their own religion. But I would say do not impact on the amenity of the area. It's a very, very simple request. Mm. And to say that now the decibels have come down, I want Councillor Asfour, the Chief Executive Officer of the Lebanese Muslim Association, to make a statement where he stands on this, and Councillor El-Hayek, who is the Mayor. Both gentlemen work for the Lebanese Muslim Association, and they need to make a statement. It should not be left to the chairperson of the committee to be making these public statements. And surely it's saying to me as a councillor, I need to keep my mouth shut. I am appalled, I am disappointed, and I would like an apology in writing from Mr. Keir for making that statement about an elected person. I have been elected by my residents and ratepayers to do my civic duty, and I will not be silenced.
0: Well, the other point I'd make off the back of that, Barbara, is you're also a woman. I would never talk to a woman like that, telling a woman to keep her mouth shut. That's the other point I would make off the back of that. Can I just address the elephant in the room here? Why does Lakemba Mosque, and I know you're not attached to Lakemba Mosque, but why do they need speakers for the call to prayer in a world and in 2026 when we've got mobile phones, when we've got social media? Why do they need to broadcast the call to prayer over the loudspeakers?
19: Well, Mr. Keir made a statement. He was asked that very question, same question in the Telegraph a few weeks ago. He said it was not really for the worshippers. It was for the greater community to hear the call to prayer. Now, my view
0: But hang on, Barbara. If the local community don't want to hear it, doesn't that fly in the face of what Lakemba Mosque wants to do?
19: Look, I totally agree. I don't believe that this is actually for the persons that go there to worship on a Friday prayer. They do know their duties. A good Muslim, it's every Friday at midday, you go and pray, and you get a reminder on your mobile to pray if you have forgotten. And it's just not necessary. That mosque has been there from the 1970s. And they've never had a problem with, you know, having people. It's been a very, very successful mosque, and I do congratulate them on that. So it's not a position of where people are not going there to pray. They are going there to pray. It's been very, very successful. So I just don't understand why this request has been put in, and it's quite disingenuous of Mr. Keir to compare this to the noise of a fridge.
0: Yeah.
19: You know, these are major amplified pieces of equipment placed very high. My view is it'll be heard you know, far and beyond Lakemba. It could possibly be reaching areas such as Strathfield and all the outer areas.
0: Just quickly, Barbara, I've got to move on to other things. When can we expect a decision on this? Because every time I've asked the question, the response is, it's gone to a panel. The council doesn't actually make the decision. The councillors. When can we expect the decision? Do you know the answer to that?
19: Well, my understanding, it is going to a planning panel in early August, which is in a few weeks' time. And this is the reason why Mr. Keir has been making these statements.
0: All right. Well, leave it.
19: I want to say one further thing.
0: Just
19: quickly.
0: The petition
19: that has been taken up, the petition has been worldwide. It's not from the local community. It is a worldwide petition.
0: All right.
19: And
0: fantastic.
19: I'll leave it at that. Thank you,
0: Barbara,
19: so much.
0: Barbara, thank you for joining us, and good on you for what you're doing, because it's got nothing to do with religion. The point I've made throughout this debate is that our suburbs are places where people of all faiths and no faith come home to find a bit of sanctuary at the end of the day. That sanctuary, I think, is worth fighting for. So, look, I'll reach out to, through my team, Mr. Asfor, the former mayor of Canterbury. I'll also reach out to Bilal El-Hayek and find out what they've got to say about all of this. And there's an open invitation, if either of those gentlemen want to join me on this program, to explain why we need speakers on top of Lakemba Mosque for the call to prayer. What do you think, folks? 131873, the number. You can email me at 2gb.com and you can text me 0460 873 873. We've heard from Barbara Currie there. Harry's another councillor on Canterbury Bankstown Council. Harry, good morning to you.
20: G'day, Mark. Look, I just want to reiterate what Barbara said earlier. I'm allied and I agree with her 100% on what her views. At the end of the day, we need to maintain the peace and privacy of residents within the area. It's about protecting the amenity. It has nothing to do with the religion. At the end of the day, whether it's Greek Orthodox or anybody of Buddhist faith or Hindu faith or Islamic faith, I don't want prayers being blasted over microphones above any sort of temple or mosque or church, you know, blaring away, disrupting the privacy and peace and quiet and the tranquility that people have within their own homes.
0: Yeah, fair enough. Fair enough. Harry, I'm going to move on to other things, mate, but I just wanted to touch on it again. We have spent a fair bit of time on it, and I've made my thoughts very, very clear. I was disappointed when I read the comments by the Lebanese Muslim Association Treasurer, Gamal Keir. No one should be told to keep their mouth shut. In particular, a member of council who is putting a motion to council. Look, I'll leave that to you guys to debate in council chambers and at your next council meeting. But I think every time we've spoken about this, people are saying no. If Anglican churches, Catholic churches have had to stop ringing the church bells because of noise complaints by locals, I don't understand how a local council like Canterbury Bankstown could possibly approve the installation of loudspeakers for a call to prayer on Lakemba Mosque. We'll take a break at 25 to 11. Be back with more right after this.
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3: Yeah, let's share some of your feedback on this. There's a really good email here from Michael, who says he's listening in Victoria, believe it or not. Thank you, Michael, for your support, obviously listening online or via the 2GB app. Morning, Mark. If the speakers are only as loud as a fridge, what's the point of using them in the first place if it's not for worshippers? After all, they're not called loudspeakers for nothing. What a joke of an argument. That's not a bad point, Michael. Thank you for that. And I just want to seize on something Barbara made mention of. You know, I made reference to the last time the development application was put to council, and there were 329 submissions received by council off the back of the first development proposal. And of the 329 submissions, all but one opposed the plan. So one of the 329 submissions thought it was a good idea to install the loudspeakers on the top of the tower at Lakemba Mosque. So you fast forward to the second development application, and the point that was made by Barbara, you know, the Lebanese Muslim Association is behind this plan and has filed a petition which it claims has already attracted more than 5,000 signatures in support. As Barbara said, that's not a petition that's gone out to the local community, you know, letterbox drop or into your emails. That's a petition that's gone around the world. So is it any wonder that it's had 5,000 signatures in support? And the reason I make that point in comparison is, how can you as a Lebanese Muslim Association honestly say they are from local community, if that's what they're putting to council, when the first time the development application went to council, there were 329 submissions, all but one opposed the plan. And what, all of a sudden, a few months on, when a second development application is put to council, all of a sudden 5,000 people support the speakers on Lakemba Mosque? Give me a break. Mark, this call to prayer, how many decibels is it? Isn't there something called noise pollution, certain hours from Bob? Well, there were some adjustments made to that, and Barbara mentioned the noise report. I've got all of the documentation. When I first broke the story, I've got it in the office. I can dig it up and come back to you on it, but I had a look at it, and apparently Mr. Asfor's name is on the sound report, according to what Barbara told us, so I'll have to have a closer look at that. Dear Mark, why is it not possible to broadcast the call to prayer via their personal phones or cars? When we go through the new car tunnels, broadcasts are transmitted into cars. Do that. We Christians have our bells, but not via speakers and not five times a day. It's invasive, to say the least. Pray quietly from Georgia. Well, this is the thing I've been saying. You know, when Anglican and Catholic Church across Sydney have had to stop ringing the bells because of noise complaints, how can Canterbury Bankstown Council then allow speakers to be put on top of a mosque? Mark, I'd like to correct you slightly with my opinion. While you say the speakers are not about religion, I don't quite agree. I'm a Christian who doesn't go to church, but I believe in God, and I certainly don't want someone else trying to force their beliefs down my throat, just as I do not try and ram my beliefs down anyone else's. Thank you from Jason. Yeah, that's a fair point, Jason. Thank you for making it. And Mark, they haven't had the call to prayer for 50 years since it was built. Why now? And again, I think that's another fair point made by Bob. So anyway, we'll leave it in the hands of council. I'll ask some questions of the mayor, or we'll reach out to him for a statement. We'll also reach out to Carl Asfor, the former mayor, who's now a the boss of the Lebanese Muslim Association, and hopefully common sense prevails like it did when the first application was put to council. 131873, the number, 2gb.com. Click onto the feedback icon if you would like to join us. Just a reminder, this Saturday we'll be broadcasting the Continuous Call Team from Canterbury League Club as we celebrate 40 years of the Continuous Call Team, a show that was started by Ray Hadley and Bob Fulton and Peter Frelingos. Two of those gentlemen no longer with us, of course, Chippy and Bozo, so we'll be paying tribute to them across the weekend, and Ray as well. We'll be playing some audio highlights. We'll have a listen back to some of those famous songs by the Robertson brothers, and we'll be calling two games from the stage at Canterbury Leagues. The 5:30 game between the Bulldogs and the Warriors, I'll call that with the big man and Paul Gallen, and then at 7:35, Chris Warren, Josh Morris and Mark Piggy Riddell to call the Cowboys and the Broncos. We'll have plenty of fun. We've got a few special prizes to give away on the day as well, some mementos from the Continuous Call Team. So if you're looking for something to do, why not come and join us 1 till 10 at Canterbury Leagues Club this Saturday as we celebrate 40 years of the Continuous Call Team.
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5: There's a semi-trailer breakdown southbound at Riot at the Victoria Road off-ramp to Devlin Street. A crash at Colo Heights is affecting Putty Road in both directions, and at Moorbank, Heathcote Road. Just heard of a crash facing west at Cooper Avenue. At Mount Annan, there's an abandoned vehicle on the Narellan Road off-ramp to the Hume Motorway, and it's about to get picked up. Spit Junction traffic, little busy east at Mossman. Our harbour crossings, bridge and tunnel, humming. I'm Steve Carline on Sydney's 2GB.
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3: 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The All Ordinaries up 84.4, 0.94% to 9,089.3. The dollar, 69.91 US cents. And I note Pauline Hanson has posted on social media, there is a concerted effort by some in the media to constantly take my comments out of context. Yesterday, Gary Hardgrave gave me the opportunity to have a thorough discussion on a variety of topics, which included the scourge of domestic violence. To Gary's credit, he had the whole interview live on radio stations across Queensland. The whole interview was put on the 4BC website for everyone to hear, including journalists. But some within rival media decided to use only a few quotes and made out that I downplayed domestic violence. That's untrue, hence why it's important that people hear the whole interview. I understand that not all journalists share One Nation's political views, but as a journalist, you're there to report the facts and allow readers to make their own minds up on whether they do support One Nation policies and views. The demise of journalistic integrity is what's killing trust and revenue at many of these newspapers and free-to-air networks. Together with AI, this is why the Sydney Morning Herald and The Age have cut another 30 jobs over the last 24 hours. I'm growing less tolerant of many journalists within the mainstream media, and so too are the public. And she's posted the full segment where Gary Hardgrave and Pauline Hanson discussed a whole range of things, including the topic of domestic violence, and it goes to exactly what I said off the top of the show. Now, 12 minutes to 11. Gee, it feels like every week brings another reminder of just how frayed our social fabric has become, even in spaces meant for healing. Just yesterday, what was meant to be a quiet visit to the Bondi Beach massacre site alongside Sydney Swans players and a survivor of the tragedy quickly turned hostile when a bystander confronted the group, calling them evil Zionists. It's so confronting to know that a quiet moment of community solidarity was suddenly shattered by hostility. I saw a post by Alex Ripchin, the co-CEO of the Executive Council of Australian Jury, and he was down there with the Swans and his colleague Evan Zlatkis when they were abused in Archer Park. I thought we'd catch up with Alex. He's on the line right now. Alex, good morning to you.
11: Good morning, Mark.
3: Mate, first and foremost, what were you doing down there with the Sydney Swans?
11: Well, the Swans, very shortly after the massacre, they came down to the Bondi Pavilion Memorial site, the men's team, the women's team, coaches in full colours to offer their support and solidarity with the community, which was beautiful and very well received. They then paid tribute to the victims of the Bondi massacre during the season opener. And then the club reached out again and they wanted to go to the synagogue to which the majority of the victims belonged, just to meet the rabbi and again offer support and hear more about the Jewish faith. With no fanfare, with no media present, they just wanted to do it as an act of dignity and respect, and they also wanted to tour the massacre site. And so we facilitated that, and the person who I brought along to give the tour at the site was my friend and colleague Evan, who I know you know as well, Mark. And we arrived there, and there was a gathering of people for some different purpose, unconnected with the visit of the Swans. And Evan and I were just standing there in conversation, and then this woman approached and started saying, "What are you doing here? Why are you here? Why are there Zionists here? You evil Zionists, you shouldn't be here." And, you know, over the last few years, and you and I have spoken about many of these incidents, Mark, I feel like we've seen and heard it all and we've copped a lot. But to have this woman in that sacred place speaking in that way was just astounding. And I really felt particularly for Evan. He's someone who was shot on that day. Evan and I lost close friends, people who we knew and loved our whole lives. And to have her desecrating a sacred place, a massacre site, and using that sort of language, it was abominable. And it shocked everyone who was around. The woman was roundly condemned. The police were conducting their patrols and they observed this and then spoke to her. So I think the way that it was dealt with was appropriate and correct, but just the fact that we have to keep dealing with this nonsense, and the Swans bore witness to it, and I think it just shows, you know, it's another important reminder of what goes on in our society sometimes.
3: Mate, I'm sitting here shaking my head. I really am. Archer Park, where 15 people died, lost their lives simply practicing their faith, and some woman comes up to you and says that it's... You know, one thing I've been saying, Alex, in recent weeks is that, and I spoke to your colleague, your the other co-chief executive of the Council of Australian Jury, and I was talking about, you know, the fact that we keep referring to the fact we've got a Royal Commission, which is great, but there are more and more examples of anti-Semitism, and I would have thought Bondi and what happened on that infamous night back in December was a line in the sand, a wake-up call for this country, but the fact that a woman comes up to you, a respected Jewish community leader, and says that, it just proves nothing's changed.
11: And, you know, the fact that she used the same language about evil Zionists, which the police will allege in their prosecution of one of the killers, that they used in their video manifesto, also railing about the evil of Zionists and using that to justify their slaughter of innocent people in that place. It just shows what we always knew, that you're not talking about a couple of people. You're talking about an ideology that has taken root in segments of society. And some are minded to then act violently and kill people. Some resort to abuse and vilification and exclusion and harassment. But we're not dealing with something isolated. And that's why the Royal Commission process has been so important in airing all this. But I feel like the longer we go down that road, it shows that there are a lot of people among us who resent that process, resent any mention of anti-Semitism, and really believe with the harassment and vilification and sometimes with the murder of Jews. It's not a majority. And the overwhelming majority of Aussies will be absolutely appalled by what this woman did. But I think that we're seeing that it's not an isolated thing. That there's something deeply wrong with our society, and we need to drive it out because it's corrupting what we are as a nation.
3: I'm so sorry you went through it again yesterday, Alex. What that woman should have done was to walk up and embrace you like I did at that Bondi Memorial, and to stand in solidarity with our Jewish community who have been through enough. Mate, do me a favour, pass on my regards to Evan. And when I was down there, Evan pulled up his shirt and showed me where those two bullets entered his body on that night, and it's something I'll never forget. Much love to your community, Alex. I'm sorry again
11: Thank
3: for what
11: you
3: you've been
11: always,
3: through,
11: Mark.
3: Mate, and we'll talk soon.
11: Thank you, Mark. Really appreciate it. Thank you to your listeners as well. Thank you.
3: Good on you, mate. Alex Rivchen. Haven't they been through enough? For a woman to walk up and say that in the park where those people died. You're just lost for words, aren't you? And you think back to what should have been done by our political leaders in calling it out the moment that there was a protest on the steps of the Opera House. Alex came on this show. I still remember the words that he said. He said, Mark, someone will die unless we stop this. Not one person died, 15. 15 innocent people, including beautiful 10-year-old Matilda. Dozens more suffered life-changing injuries. Not to mention the mental anguish that they're going to go through remembering what happened on that ill-fated night down at Bondi Beach. And for a woman to walk up at the site of the massacre and say that, shame on you, ma'am. Shame on you. 4.5 to 11.
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13: 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And for property prices, the news isn't good. I'll dissect the figures. The crazy proposal to knock down buildings around Town Hall. Our Thursday straight shooter, former State Minister David Elliott, is back in studio and fired up. 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Mark Guy with sport. And your chance to win tickets to go and see Bryan Adams live in Sydney. I won't make you sing, but you will have to listen.
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3: We've got the news coming up at 11. Now, we're going to lighten the mood in the final hour. It's been a busy and pretty heavy couple of hours with some pretty intense topics that we've had to cover, but this is what's going on in the country. We don't shy away from them, and we tackle them head on. And you certainly know where I stand on them. We've got Anthony Albanese shaking hands at the 50th Nanyut National Conference that's underway. The Labor Conference in Adelaide. We'll share some of that with you in the next hour of the program. But more importantly, Sarah McDonald will be in the house, ladies and gentlemen, fresh from a trip to Scotland. I can't wait to hear her stories. I've always wanted to go to Scotland with my Scottish heritage on my dad's side of the family. So one day it'll happen. Anyway, we'll catch up with Sarah after the news.
21: 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Fix it fast with the pros and call Fix and Flow. 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
22: It's 11 o'clock. Good morning. I'm Josh Bryant. The Prime Minister is preparing to address thousands of Labor members at the party's national conference in Adelaide. He's expected to focus on the economy and the cost of living crisis. Anthony Albanese also announcing the expansion of the paid prac program, which will mean students doing on-the-job training across another 10 occupations will be eligible for about $338 a week. A senior Jewish leader is speaking out after he was branded an evil Zionist in a confrontation while he was visiting the site of the Bondi Beach terror attack. Executive Council of Australian Jewry co-chief executive Alex Rivchen says he was at the site with Swans players to hear from a survivor of the deadly shooting when he was confronted by a woman. He was told Mark Levy the comments were condemned by witnesses and she was spoken to by police.
23: I think the way that it was dealt with was appropriate and correct, but just the fact that we have to keep dealing with this nonsense. And the Swans bore witness to it, and I think it just shows, you know, it's another important reminder of what goes on in our society sometimes.
22: Houthi rebels now claim to have fired on two Saudi vessels as they enforce their announced blockade in the Red Sea. The Iran-backed group claims a further 10 ships have been forced to retreat and return from the area. The latest figures show Sydney's housing market has been cooling for months, even before the federal budget and its changes were revealed. The latest Domain figures show prices dropped about $60,000 in the 3 months to December. More than 2 million customers are being told they may have had data breached. According to Origin Energy, hackers have claimed to have stolen names, birth dates and addresses from Australia's largest energy retailer. Cybersecurity expert Troy Hunt says there are a number of steps that those who feel they may be affected can take.
24: All the stuff that you should be doing anyway, which is being very conscious about potential fraud, particularly phishing attacks, people getting in touch with you, asking for information, putting a lot more effort into verifying who you're giving information to.
22: The Bureau of Crime Statistics and Research has found underlying rates of domestic violence in New South Wales are not rising and could be trending down. The agency pointing to significant declines in self-reported experiences of violence in the 8 years to June 2025. Also making news, 11 players are expected to face disciplinary action from New South Wales Rugby League following a brawl at a junior game in Sydney's southwest, which left a 72-year-old man in hospital, and up to 1,500 new homes and 1,000 local jobs are being promised for Western Sydney under the transformation of university land in Werrington. In finance, the All Ords trading up 82 points at 90.87. One Australian dollar is buying 69.9 US cents.
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0: campaign at the Women's Baseball World Cup with a 13-2 extra innings victory over Mexico. That's sport. I'm Mike Pearsall.
1: It's 11:04. That's the latest news and sport.
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5: Just up from Asquith Golf Club, there's a crash on Coringai Chase Road between Royston Parade and the M1. Putty Road at Colo Heights hasn't quite bounced back from an earlier crash. Really in the Sydney Basin, not a lot of traffic getting in the way. There's a bit on Old Windsor Road at Seven Hills, just enough to register on Richmond Road at Colby and Parramatta Road through Auburn. If you're heading over the harbour, it's just happy trails in both directions. I'm Steve Carline with live and local traffic on Sydney's 2GB.
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1: Mostly sunny throughout the day. Light winds. A top of 21 for the coast and in the west. Clear skies again tomorrow. Mostly sunny for Saturday. A bit of cloud on Sunday. Clear skies Monday, Tuesday before the chance of showers moving in by Wednesday. Right now 18 degrees in town. Humidity 52%. 17 degrees, Bankstown, Campbelltown and Terry Hills, 18 at Gosford and at Penrith, 16 Lucas Heights. I'm Josh Bryant. 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
9: Final hour of the program, Sarah McDonald is in the building. She is looking refreshed. She's ready to rock and roll, and I reckon she's got some stories. I wasn't aware, but she went to Scotland with her son. And I think her son may have enjoyed the first week, but not so much this. No, I shouldn't say that. He loves his mum. Anyway, we'll catch up with Sarah, and I'm sure she's got a few stories to share with us in just a moment, including a couple of prizes to be won. We'll get you involved as well on 131873. You can have your say thanks to Amasim, amasim.com, and tell your pricey telco where to go. We've got the tickets to see Marsha Hines in a 70-minute non-stop disco spectacular with boiling hot vocals and jaw-dropping circus acts from the 24th of July to the 13th of September. So it all starts tomorrow at the Sydney Opera House. Are you ready to join the party? Book now via sydneyoperahouse.com. We've got a double pass to give away with Sarah. And we've also got a double movie pass to see The Odyssey on the wide and ultra-high definition film at the Hayden Orpheum. The Odyssey is directed by Christopher Nolan and stars the likes of Matt Damon. Hi, Matt Damon. Anne Hathaway, Dom Holland, Zendaya and Charlize Theron. I love Charlize Theron. This is a Northside exclusive season of the Hayden Orpheum from July 16. 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I was only thinking about, you know, the old cinema complexes. The Ritz at Randwick. Is that still there, the Ritz? Someone will let me know. I know the Orpheum's there because I drive past it on my way to Brookvale Oval. Or over to the Northern Beaches. So, the Hayden Orpheum.

0: FM, the Northside exclusive season of the Odyssey. Is the Ram McRitch still there? You'll have to let me know on 131873. And while we're talking about prizes, I think we've got the best prize on Australian radio right now, and that is a car that's valued over $90,000 that we're giving away, all thanks to Parramatta BMW. That's right, an all-electric BMW iX1 that we're giving away over the next 6 months. And all you need to do is share with us your good news story. It could be something that you've done in your own life. It could be something you've seen. It could be an achievement by one of your kids. All you need to do is email your good news story to us, drivingjoy@2gb.com. 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And what we'll do at the end of the show, we will share a good news story. We'll announce a weekly winner on Friday, and those weekly winners are a chance of winning the car that's valued at over $90,000, the all-electric BMW iX1. 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It's all thanks to 2GB and Parramatta BMW, your destination for driving joy. In the meantime, I was having a look around the television news channels last night, and I flicked over to Sky News at one point to see Peter Credland interviewing former AFP Detective Superintendent David Craig. And the former AFP officer has waited on these ISIS fighters locked up in Iraq who could be freed to return to Australia. The government keeps saying its hands are tied, which, as I keep saying, is rubbish. You've obviously heard of these temporary exclusion orders which prevent people like this from coming back to Australia for 2 years. And if we need to change the laws or change the constitution, why aren't we having those conversations? The Home Affairs Minister, Tony Burke, has been, I think, weak on this issue. And former Detective Superintendent David Craig, well, he agrees.
1: Okay, the first thing the government needs to be doing is using these temporary exclusion orders. Now, I've seen Tony Burke say that there'll be a constitutional challenge or that the High Court won't like it. Well, the fact is no High Court has actually tested the validity, constitutional validity of temporary exclusion orders. So that's a nonsense. He's scared of something that doesn't actually exist. If this is going to push our laws to the High Court, then this is the case to do it on. We are trying to stop foreign terrorist fighters coming into Australia. So the first thing is temporary exclusion orders, and the Parliament should be recalled to make sure that these temporary exclusion orders and control orders for when they do get back are up to the task for ex-ISIS fighters in Australia.
0: Yeah, some strong comments from David Craig, the former AFP Detective Superintendent. So we'll certainly keep an eye on what happens with, what do they call him, Dr. Jihad, who's alive and in Iraqi prison. Will he be allowed to return to Australia? Will he be arrested? You would think so, but we'll wait and see what happens there. A few people have reached out saying, yes, Mark, the Ram McRitch is still there. I love the old cinemas. There was one at, what's the one I went to when I was growing up? Grew up at Rockdale, Cogra there, next to the train station. Wasn't the Ritz. The Mecca. Cogra Mecca. We used to go there all the time to watch the movies. Now you go to sort of the, what is it, the Greater Union cinemas and all that sort of thing at all the major supermarket chains. There's a big one down there at the entertainment quarter where I was on Friday for the football. Parked the car in there and battled the traffic on the way out with all the Swans fans and the Roosters fans and everything else. It was chaos around there. Anyway, that's enough from me. We'll take a break, 12 past 11. Other side of this, I want to catch up with Sarah McDonald. We'll spend a fair bit of time with Sarah today because I want to hear all about the trip to Scotland, and we've got a few other interesting things to discuss. Sarah McDonald's back on the radio right after this at 13 past 11.
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3: Oh, hello. A truck breakdown north on Warringah Freeway, Camarays at the off-ramp to Falcon Street. We have a crash on Keringai Chase Road north of Asquith Golf Club and Putty Road at Colo Heights. Crews just wrapping up an accident. There appears to be on the Prince's Highway at Loftus at the Farnell Road intersection there. Fair bit of congestion. That's either roadworks or we may have a breakdown. Old Windsor Road at Seven Hills gets a bit tight. I'm Steve Carline on Sydney's 2GB.
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0: Well, I've missed Sarah McDonald, and she's back after the big trip to Scotland. Sarah, hello.
18: Hello, laddie.
0: Hello. What did my grandmother used to... Hello, hair. Now you're good in.
18: Oh, was she Scottish?
0: Yeah. My dad was born in Scotland.
18: Did she call you a wee Ben?
0: Oh, my wee boy.
18: Yeah.
0: My wee boy, Mark. And she used... I'll never forget. We used to go over to her place. She lived in housing at Coogee. And she would inevitably be sitting there with a little transistor radio. And there'd be a bottle of scotch next to her as well. Yeah. And the more she drank, the thicker the accent got.
18: Right, of course.
0: And you couldn't understand a word she said. I remember taking a mate of mine over. We were going to Coogee Beach or something, and we popped in to see my grandmother. Nana Jean, we called her. And I'd open the door, and you could smell the scotch, and we'd walk in, and the accent was that thick. And my mate left, and he goes, I didn't understand a word she said.
18: No.
0: Was it? Neither did I.
18: Yeah, no, it was often we'd be chatting to people and I'd be like, I don't know what you're saying, but I love your voice.
0: How was it?
18: It was really great. My great-grandfather came from Scotland. So he came from a place called Benbuckula, which is out on the Outer Hebrides, even further out from Skye. And we went to the family home that he lived in. I mean, they didn't own it. He was just a farmer who rented it and was renting as a tack man, like a hired farmer. And that was really fantastic to see my great-great-great-grandfather's grave. But most of the family then came to Australia in the 1880s. And I can see why. Like, life is pretty harsh. Mm. And I think my great-grandfather went from this island, so cold, windswept, boggy, you know, full of locks, to the northern rivers of Australia and rode a horse through the rainforest.
0: Wow.
18: I mean, it's just like, what a... it must have been like going for the end of the earth. And I mean, it's interesting whether... I don't know if people have felt this, where they've gone back to trace where their ancestors or great-grandparents or grandparents came from or family, about whether you can still feel that connection, even though it's hundreds of years old, whether it sits inside us, whether you kind of walk into a place and feel comfortable. Like, I do feel comfortable in Scotland, but I also feel comfortable in Italy, and I don't think I've got any Italian blood in me. And people in Italy come up and think I'm Italian.
0: Mm.
18: So I don't know if it's a figment of our imagination or if there's ancestral memory. I think it's quite interesting.
0: Yeah.
18: Like, it's much more present for you because it was your grandmother who had come here, had she?
0: Well, my dad was born in Scotland.
18: He was born in Scotland,
0: so yeah. I think the story goes, and I'll have to check with my Auntie Margaret, who might be listening. Auntie Margaret, if you can text me. I'm pretty sure they all got onto a boat and came to Australia and then... It was just do your best. They went to a few schools in the eastern suburbs when Maroubra Bay High School was there. And yeah, it was just sort of, they built everything from there. Cause
18: so they came in what, the 1950s?
0: 1950s.
18: Right. Yeah. Yeah. So mine came in 1880.
0: Wow.
18: The whole family came, except for one sister who stayed. Mm. So, you know, a lot of Scotland is the story. Apparently there's millions of people around the world who have Scottish heritage because there was this sort of vast emptying. There was the Highland clearances, which were political. They threw people off their land. The land couldn't support so many people. And then there was just economic reasons for people to leave.
0: Wow. So what did you take away from the whole experience?
18: What did I take away from it? I took away from it that it's lovely to be home and, gee, we have a great country and I love it. And I'm glad my ancestors came here.
0: Makes you realise how far away it is.
18: Yeah, that's 26 hours, not fun for the old knees on the way home. It made me think there's a lot of people travelling now. When I travelled when I was in my 20s, every country was so different. Now there's sort of a Taco Bell everywhere.
0: Were they friendly in Scotland?
18: Yeah, they're friendly. I met some lovely women and went swimming in a loch lake with them.
0: Oh.
18: That was really fun. Very warm, like too warm, but anyway. Mm. They used to have national curling championships on this lake. It would get so iced up. Doesn't anymore.
0: Wow.
18: So I learned a lot. I got some good stories for a project I'm doing. And I took my son, and that was interesting for him to see that ancestry within him, I think. And we saw Garbage at Edinburgh Castle, which is one of my, I love Shirley from Garbage Manson. She's just a wild woman. They all came out in kilts. You know, the mist came across the castle. She was singing, "I'm only happy when it rains." It was just, I was like, yes.
0: We're in Scotland.
18: Yeah.
0: Well, you know what? Let's get our listeners involved. I've got a couple of great prizes here, Sarah. The Velvet Inferno is coming up with Marsha Hines. Starts tomorrow.
18: Oh, love Marsha.
0: 70-minute non-stop disco spectacular with boiling hot vocals and jaw-dropping circus acts.
18: Wow.
0: Yeah. Sydney Opera House starts tomorrow right the way through until the 13th of September. A double pass to give away. We've also got a double movie pass to see The Odyssey at the Hayden Orpheum. So have you retraced the steps of your ancestors? Like Sarah,
18: yes.
0: Have you been
18: to other parts
0: of the world? Yeah, what have you found out? What did you find?
18: Have you found long-lost relatives and connected with them?
0: Because I've always thought my dad's side of the family was from a little place called Paisley. And I've always thought about going to Scotland, going to Paisley, looking at where they grew up.
18: Mm.
0: And I just think, you know, here in Australia, I know people that their family haven't moved out of that family home for generations. So if I was to go back to Paisley and to knock on the next door neighbour, would they remember the Kellys who lived next door, which was, you know, the name?
18: You never know.
0: So interesting.
18: You never, ever
0: interesting.
18: Know.
0: All right, 131873, the number. Give us a ring. You can email us at 2gb.com or you can text us, and it's worth doing it, jumping on the line, because we've got those tickets to Velvet Inferno and the double movie pass to The Odyssey. Have you retraced the steps of your ancestors? What have you learnt? What have you found along the way? 131873 is the number. The other one I wanted to touch on with you today, Sarah, is on my way home yesterday after listening to Michael McLaren, I decided to put on a little bit of music, right? And I was scrolling through some social media when I got home. I was listening to tunes and, you know, it's all great. But I got home and I heard this.

0: He's seven. Miles is his name. I think it's the best.
1: That's fantastic.
0: Do you like it?
1: It's great. And I love that he's singing about birds.
0: And he's singing with his dad.
1: With his dad.
0: It's beautiful, isn't it?
1: That's lovely.
0: But sort of then it got on to, and, you know, we were talking this morning, Ben listened to Billy Joel. He listened to the album from start to finish.
1: Mm.
0: You know, music you can just sit down to and just listen to it nonstop and just be in the best possible place. Do you ever do that as a music buff?
1: Yeah, I think it's interesting, albums. We've gone away from albums because everyone has shuffle and they put on, you know, playlists and everything's curated for us. But there's nothing like listening to a whole album from start to finish that tells a story.
0: Mm.
1: And great albums stay with you. And, you know, you think about incredible albums like Fleetwood Mac's Rumours,
0: yeah.
1: I would say, is just all killer, no filler. Tells stories from one to the other. That was when the band was intense and fighting and sleeping with each other and taking a lot of drugs. And, God, it's a magnificent album. That's one I would always listen to. Tapestry by Carole King, I absolutely love.
0: Can I throw a random one at you?
1: Yeah, go.
0: Forrest Gump soundtrack.
1: Well, that's not a whole album. That's another collection of different...
0: But it's got some good songs.
1: It's got some great songs, but it doesn't have a narrative of a band telling a story of a whole album. But you
0: true.
1: You. I mean, I'm not, you know, like whatever turns you on, I don't...
0: Well, I reckon we should put it out there because I reckon there'll be people that may listen to an old album.
1: Beatles' Revolver is a great album.
0: Yes. So 131873, so we want to hear about whether you've retraced the steps of your ancestors, some of the music you just love listening to, and I just think about seven-year-old Miles. If he doesn't have a future in music, I'll give it away. And the other one, because you're back and I've missed you, is documentaries. Now, apparently they're releasing a documentary on Reagan, and I know you're doing quite a number of projects at the moment, but Netflix is doing a documentary about Reagan in the Paris Olympics in 2024. And it got me thinking this morning about some of the great documentaries that have been made in the past. I'm obviously big into sporting documentaries. I've watched some terrific shows on streaming services and the like. There's been books done, autobiographies. Some of the great documentaries you've read, you've seen, and some you'd like to see into the future. Can you think of any off the top of your head?
1: Well, David Attenborough's, you know, series about the planet. Some of the best documentaries I think ever made, with that incredible film work underwater in volcanoes all over the place. The Galapagos Islands are brilliant. I love the Beatles documentary Let It Be, which was three parts, and I watched it during COVID. It was long and it was incredible. It was like being 7 years old again, and the wonder of the Beatles. And you got to see how they wrote songs together and at that state they were in, where it was all getting a bit messy and they were breaking up. And there's one bit where Paul McCartney's and he's just sort of like, when I find myself, and he's just fiddling around on the piano, let it be. And they're all just completely ignoring him, talking about something banal like the traffic. And I'm like, a masterpiece is being written. And you're just like sitting there like that. In terms of the best documentaries I've seen of the last few years, that really comes through for me. I'm going to throw in a wild one too. It's called Three, and it was about these guys who found out they were identical triplets who'd been separated at birth as a part of a sort of social experiment about nature and nurture, which I'm fascinated in. Deeply sad and upsetting, but a really powerful documentary.
0: Mm, okay. Yeah. All right, well, there you go, folks. 131873, the number. We'll take a break and we'll come back with a whole heap of calls.
1: Some good stories coming in.
0: Oh, I can't wait. So have you retraced the steps of your relatives? Have you been overseas? Have you done it here in Australia? Your favourite documentary off the back of Netflix releasing one about Reagan, what have you seen? What have you read? What would you like to see? And then that favourite album you can listen to start to finish. Is it The Stranger by Billy Joel? Georgia's, you know, Georgia, she loves modern music. She loves Adele. We could-

0: We should do a duet. We'll take a break. 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
0: 29 to midday. How good is it? Sarah McDonald's back. Does it feel good being back behind the microphone?
18: It does. It's lovely to be back. It's good to go away, but it's even better to come back.
0: What about us? We've had a couple of weeks off and we're just refreshed.
18: Yeah.
0: Bouncing into the studio.
18: That's why we need it, don't we?
0: Absolutely.
18: We really do.
0: All right, let's get to some calls and some feedback. There's some great stories coming through. Adam is first up at Winoona. G'day, Adam.
19: G'day, guys. Really struck a nerve when you started talking about your family history. My whole family went back over there for a wedding, went to Edinburgh Castle. They got married in kilts. Then back home in Australia, I got married in a kilt.
18: Excellent. You got the family tartan, Adam?
19: Yes. The watch is the Scottish watch tartan.
0: Hang on. Where? There's another question that needs to be asked. Any undies?
19: No undies.
0: Full Scotsman.
18: True blue Scotsman.
0: Full Scotsman. That's the way.
18: It's so weird. It's so cold there. They're loud. I'm allowed. My dad had a kilt too, and he decided to learn the bagpipes at the age of 45.
19: Yeah.
18: It's powerful, isn't it? How wonderful.
19: It's so powerful. When we went to Edinburgh Castle, it really struck home with me. Every time I hear Scotland the Brave play on a pair of bagpipes, I'm welling up now. Makes me cry.
18: It's singing to your soul, Adam.
19: Yeah, it's beautiful. I love Scotland. My dad and my great-great-grandfather captained Scotland in soccer.
0: Oh, wow.
19: And my dad had three boys, and all of us played rugby league here. He didn't care that we didn't play soccer as long as we played a team sport. But, it was just a really special thing.
0: Oh, beautiful, mate. What a beautiful call, mate. Hey, stay there. I'm going to send you off to Velvet Inferno to go and see Marcia Hines at the Sydney Opera House. It starts tomorrow through until the 13th of September. Fine. Thanks for sharing it, Adam.
18: Can you do disco on bagpipes is the question.
4: When will we see your like again?
0: This is beautiful.

0: The Flower of Scotland. Beautiful. Very nice. Thank you, Adam. Stay there, mate. We'll get all of your details.
1: Adam's probably crying now, yeah, but he'll cheer up at the disco event.
0: Denham at Wetherill Park. Hello, Denham.
2: Hey, guys. So it's amazing what you guys are talking about, because my background's English and Greek, and my dad's side is the English side, my mom's side is the Greek, and I didn't really know my mom growing up and even up until now. And you know, as I grew up, I got married to an Egyptian woman, you know, spent 8 years together. And then I thought, you know what, let's look into my history on my mum's side. And I actually found out I'm actually Greek-Egyptian.
0: Ooh.
2: Where my grandfather came from Egypt, and my great-grandfather came from Egypt, Alexandria, and there was that Egyptian background. And I went to Egypt when we first got married, with me and my wife, and it's that sense of feeling like you're at home. And ever since I've been there, I didn't know I was Greek-Egyptian until I did the research, and now I know why it feels so much like home when I went there.
0: Wow.
2: So it was pretty amazing to learn that and to feel that, even knowing that I wasn't Egyptian. And I just had a connection to my wife. But
3: that's right, and the connection to her was that playing out within you.
2: Yeah, correct, correct. And it was an amazing thing to find out. And, you know, and we have so much history and so much records we have here in Australia where people have come from other countries where you can actually look back and find that stuff. It was pretty amazing to see that, even though I didn't know my mum or her side of the family, it was still able to find that stuff.
0: Hey, Denham, what a great story. Thank you for sharing it, mate. Really appreciate you giving us a call on this this Thursday morning. Sandra is at Holroyd. Good morning, Sandra.
4: Oh, hello. Look, I did my ancestry DNA test, and through that I was able to find two first cousins that were adopted out and reunite two brothers that didn't know each other existed. And also a second cousin reunited her mother after searching for 40 years.
0: Oh, my goodness.
3: Sorry, I've got shivers over my body. Sandra, what was their coming together like in that reuniting and meeting each other?
4: Well, the daughter had been back to Ireland for 8 years. She had been in an orphanage and she got blocked, and a lot of the records had been destroyed in the Civil War. So she wrote a book about the experience, finding her mother, and had a few years with her mother who was still with it at 90. And then the two brothers got together and they had a lot of peace and happiness from it.
0: Yeah.
4: And had some time together before one eventually died suddenly from a heart attack.
0: Yeah.
4: Mm. Oh. So only good things came of it.
3: Beautiful. Because sometimes I think these, you know, people find out things and then they search for and find people and it doesn't go well. So how beautiful that it did.
0: That is beautiful. I want something good to come from this call too, Sandra. So I want to send you a double pass to see the Odyssey at the Hayden Orpheum from July 16. So it's already on. You can book your tickets now at orpheum.com.au, but a double pass coming your way. A few text messages there, Sarah, that are coming through on a whole range of different things.
3: Yes, including albums. Pink Floyd, Dark Side of the Moon is one. Sandra says, Mark and Sarah, Alanis Morissette's Jagged Little Pill album was powerful for me. Oh, my gosh, Sandra, that is such an incredible album. Isn't it ironic, don't you think?
0: Isn't that ironic?
3: It's like, Ray! But also, there's just so many good songs on that, and there's some good screamer belter ones. And Sandra also found out through her DNA she's 15% Icelandic, so her ancestors would have been Vikings. I have Viking blood too, Sandra. It's like 1 or 2%. My sister got it done.
0: Wow.
3: That's because there was a lot of connection. The Vikings came over to Scotland, often took the women and took them back.
0: Right.
3: To Norway or to Iceland or to Denmark.
0: You know what? This conversation has just, I don't know, fueled a desire within me to want to go to Scotland now. I'm going to do it.
3: Are you?
0: I'm going to do it.
3: Okay, great. If you go at the end of the year, it's going to be cold, but it'll be stunning.
0: I've just got to get over the whole 26-hour flight thing.
3: You'll be right.
0: But I'll be right. I'll get it done. All right, 131873. Speaking of albums, Samantha's at Allambie Heights. Hello, Samantha.
5: Oh, hey, Mark. Hi, Sarah. How are you going?
0: Good, thank
5: you. Look, the jazz singer. I've put Neil Diamond, the jazz singer, on, and it's a banger.
3: It is. It's a great album.
0: Hot August Night, another one from Neil Diamond that you could listen to. Hey, Sam, thank you very much. And one more before we get to a break and a song. Malcolm in the Blue Mountains. Hello, Malcolm.
6: How are you going? Yeah, my great-great-great-grandfather is William Cox, who came over here to with Governor Macquarie and the First Fleet to build the road over the Blue Mountains, which I'm about to try and get over, which I won't be able to very shortly, so he wasn't a real good engineer. I won't relate that to the relatives still. And my grandmother was born in a little place called Ralston, and she was she'd be three greats to my great great great grandfather, and she was born in the country town where I met my wife 46 years ago.
0: Wow.
6: Everything is Cox in that area. Cox's Crown, Cox's Road, you name it. My best album, by far, Paul Simon, Graceland.
0: Yeah.
6: And another great story I just went to. We went to a little place called Gander just recently for the 25th year of 9/11. We went to the play Come From Away, and we were there when that play was on, and it was unbelievable.
3: Oh, that is a wonderful musical.
0: Well, yes. Malcolm, you're on a roll there, mate. Thank you so much for your call this morning, and thank you for weighing in. In fact, all those callers, brilliant.
3: So many. And, yeah. And another one has said, my ancestor is William Wallace. Now, he was the Scottish knight who was one of the leaders of the First War of Scottish Independence. There's a big monument to him in Scotland. And this texter says, my elderly uncle in Tasmania was invited to the premiere of Braveheart, the movie, many years ago. Poor William came to a gruesome end. So many did.
0: Yeah.
3: It was like the gruesome time of history, the burning of the witches, like the clearing of the Highlanders, Culloden. I went to the Culloden battlefield of the slaughter of the MacDonalds. You know, there's gruesome times.
0: Yeah.
3: I mean, I think we live in terrible times, and I know times are scary right now, and there's a lot of ruction and upset and concern, but geez. Oh my gosh, it was a violent history.
0: It certainly was.
3: Yeah.
0: Which is why you, Sarah, on a Thursday bring so much joy after the news at 11.
3: That's my aim in life.
0: So good to see you.
3: Thanks, Mark.
0: Catch you next week.
3: Will do.
0: There she is, Sarah McDonald, superstar, and she'll be back next week here on 2GB Mornings. Time for a song. And I thought I'd play this one for you because we're in the office this morning talking about the start of the Commonwealth Games tonight with the opening ceremony. All those Australian athletes competing in 10 different sports over the next 10 days. And I automatically thought back to the Sydney Olympics. And I was telling the team, some of my producers aren't old enough to, they weren't around when the Sydney Olympics were on. But remember when the opening ceremony, all the athletes were standing down on what is now the field at a core stadium, and there was John Farnham and Olivia Newton-John, and they sang this song.

0: Memories from the Sydney Olympics. Yeah, good luck to all the Aussie athletes competing from tomorrow at the Commonwealth Games in Glasgow, that opening ceremony to get underway tonight. On the way to the break, Michael McLaren after this. 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
2: At North Parramatta, there's a breakdown on O'Connell Street, a little south of Albert Street. And at Loftus, an earlier truck breakdown's affecting Princes Highway, facing north, past the National Park turnoff. Great Western Highway through the Blue Mountains. You get a little bit of traffic at Glenbrook. The rest of it's fine until Mount Victoria. Then you're on your own. South of Campbelltown, we love the Hume Motorway. And for anyone on the M1, clear lanes up to Beresfield and back. I'm Steve Carline on your traffic leader, 2GB.
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0: 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Mitch Moses back for the Eels, up against his Origin teammate Nathan Cleary. 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
8: midday. Already 10 to 12?
0: Certainly is.
8: Jeez.
0: What's happening, great man?
8: I'm flat out trying to prepare.
0: Flat out like a lizard drinking.
8: Like a lizard drinking, yeah.
0: Oh, by the way, I've got to tell you this. I just had a release through.
8: Yes.
0: And it's for our listeners who are familiar with Wentworth Park Greyhounds, where I started my illustrious career. Greyhound Racing New South Wales telling me a full house is guaranteed at the iconic Wenty Park. After it was announced today, the Sydney racetrack will bid farewell to Greyhound Racing with a spectacular night on October 16. It'll be the final race meeting after 96 years of Greyhound Racing at Wentworth Park, which will be showcased by the running of the world's richest greyhound race, the $1 Million Chase, after an early exit from the venue was negotiated between the Greyhound Breeders Owners and Trainers Association and the New South Wales Government. So I remember starting my work life at Wentworth Park. I'd listen to the dulcet tones of Paul Ambrosoli, who I hear from time to time. If you're listening, he'd always say, and the green light is through to the control tower. The money is set in motion. Race one at Wentworth Park. Ready, racing. So that'll be a very emotional night for all the Greyhound participants on October 16. What have you got coming up, Michael?
8: My mum and dad worked down there in the Tote.
0: Did they?
8: Yeah.
0: I might have been their boss.
8: Oh,
0: I was an on-course operations manager.
8: I don't know if you were in this world when they were working there.
0: No, okay, fair enough.
8: It was a while ago. I have a chat to someone who's crunched the numbers on what the AMWU want to do if they sort of get even close to the claws of power. Of course, they're all having a chin wag in Adelaide at the moment, Labor Party 50th annual conference. The AMWU, big union, influential. The list of stuff they want to do is insane. Absolutely insane. Of course, they haven't costed it.
0: The lion hunting trophies and all that
8: I don't know if they're too worried about that. They're the ones who want to knock the union jack off the flag. But from an economic point of view, they want a public sector job guarantee for every citizen who's ready, willing and able to work. They want free healthcare, free dental, free pharmaceuticals, free university, free TAFE, no hex. Yeah, I mean, it's just nonsense. Now, someone's crunched the numbers and reckons it could be about $160 billion a year.
0: Wow.
8: Now, they're influential in the Labor Party. So even if they get part of this through, I mean, you know, alarm bell should be ringing. I'll be speaking about that. Anna's back with Screen Talk. Jim with Sydney Siders / Brisbaneites now. And actually, we need to come up with a good new name for that segment.
0: So what's the segment?
8: Well, the Sydney Siders. But, of course, now we're going to 4BC as well. We can't just do Sydney Siders.
0: Here's an idea.
8: Yeah.
0: Why don't you pinch the song that Albo walked into the Labor conference with, This Is Australia, and just call it This Is Australia? And you can use that song.
8: Maybe we could do that.
0: This is Australia.
8: I think Olivia said something like we could call it Famous People. I thought we could probably do better than that.
0: Well, it works.
8: Yeah.
0: Well, you're talking about famous people, aren't you?
8: Well, they're not that famous, some of them. This is
0: Australia. Just a reason to play good music.
8: It was good music.
0: Yeah, right.
8: Yeah.
0: So we'll workshop it.
8: We'll workshop that. Well, yes. And also, with Brisbane 2032, on the horizon, there's more talk about flying taxis and mini choppers. Now, I'll speak to someone who's looking at this. Mark.
0: Look at your face.
8: A flying taxi. Isn't that what old people used to call helicopters? And a mini chopper's a drone, isn't it? I mean, it's not going to happen. Is it? All these people getting in so we've got all these people out here on skilled visas who are driving Ubers. Yeah. They're now going to be flying helicopters or something, aren't they? I mean, please. What could
0: You're
8: go wrong?
0: On fire. All right, I've got to go.
8: Oh, yeah, me. Well,
0: bye,
8: me
0: Michael.
8: Too. Okay, bye, Mark.
0: Go and prepare. Yeah. Go and come up with a name for that segment. There he is, Michael McLaren, up after midday.

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1: Certainly is, and we're giving you the chance to win a BMW iX1 valued at over $90,000. All you need to do is share your good news story. Susan's done that. She said, Mark, 50 years ago, Susan's parents left Portugal to build a new life here in Australia. Like so many migrants, they worked hard, raised a family and put everyone else first. Time, distance and finances meant they could never make it back home. And over the decades, Susan's mum lost most of her family back in Portugal, leaving only her younger brother. Well, recently at 78 years of age, this ties in with what one of our listeners was talking about. Her brother suffered a stroke and had to move into a nursing home. So after years of saving, Susan's family decided it was time. They flew to Portugal to give their 84-year-old mum the dream she'd waited half a century for. And after 50 long years apart, Susan's mum and her brother were finally reunited. Susan says the moment they saw each other was unforgettable. Tears, hugs, laughter, and a love that 50 years could never erase. At 84, her mum got to hold her brother's hand one last time. They only got back to Australia on Friday after 40 hours in transit, and Susan says they're completely jet-lagged, but it was worth every single second. What a beautiful reminder of what family really means. Keep those good news stories coming. Driving joy at 2GB.com. It's all thanks to 2GB and Parramatta BMW, your destination for driving joy.
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1: Before I get out of here, Anthony Albanese has opened the Labor Party conference saying beyond one nation's personality clashes, policy confusion, conspiracy theories and candidate chaos, and regardless of who leads the Liberals to the next election, in every way that counts, the Liberals, Nationals and One Nation are already a coalition. We choose progress over protest, we choose purpose over chaos. Well, how's that going for you, Australia? Well, that's it for me today. Thank you very much for your company, and make sure you stay listening to 2GB throughout the afternoon. Michael McLaren's got a busy 3 hours ahead of him. Clinton Maynard from 3 o'clock. Adam Hawes with Sports Today. James Willis with Money News. John Stanley tonight. And then Phil O'Neill from midnight to take you through until Ben Fordham, who's on your radio from 5:30 tomorrow morning. 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Enjoy the blue skies and sunshine. We'll chat again tomorrow for a Friday. 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Bye-bye.
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19: In this bulletin, the PM's message to party faithful: will AI decide camera fines and the legend being backed as the new Blues coach? It's midday. Good afternoon. I'm Madeline McNeil. Labor's national conference is underway in Adelaide, with the economy taking centre stage on day one. Federal politics editor Michael Packey.
20: The Prime Minister has delivered the keynote speech here at the Adelaide Convention Centre, where more than 2,000 Labor members have gathered to decide the party's policy platform in the lead-up to the next election. Anthony Albanese says he understands the cost of living pressures facing many Australians, claiming he will deliver a fairer and better future for all.
21: Because Australia can only seize this moment if every Australian can reach for it.
20: Labor members are pushing for a number of issues they'd like resolved, especially around the growing use of AI, a gas tax on energy companies and gambling reform. The conference, which takes place every 3 years, will run over the next 4 days. Michael Packey, Adelaide.
19: An online retailer is being taken to court over allegations it made false connections to the victims of the Bondi terror attack. Sasha Foote reports.
22: Fair Trading has launched the proceedings against Bondi United, alleging it told customers it would donate a portion of its clothing sales to victims of the shooting. The online retailer is being accused of posting on its website it had a responsibility to act, despite having no found links to victims of the fatal shooting. The website was shut down when Fair Trading began investigating the business for possible deceptive conduct. The commissioner in February issued a public warning to consumers over concerns it could make another website under a new URL. Sasha Foote, Sydney.
19: 11 players are expected to face disciplinary action following a brawl at a junior rugby league game in Sydney's southwest. A 72-year-old was left with facial injuries and broken ribs in the incident. 2GB understands 10 players from the Campbelltown Collegians and one from the Oaks Tigers will face action from New South Wales Rugby League, with officials not ruling out further penalties. A man wanted in connection to the 1999 death of a man in a Sydney nightclub will not be extradited from Greece. James Delamungas was wanted in relation to the death of George Ginopoulos. Greek media's reporting an appeals court has ruled Australia's request did not meet the legal requirements for extradition. Transport officials insist humans will continue to review any mobile phone or seatbelt camera fines amid claims of an increase in AI use. Josh Bryant explains.
23: Currently, artificial intelligence is used to help scan images collected by the traffic cameras, but a manual review is carried out before any enforcement action is taken. New tender documents from Transport for New South Wales seeking a system which automates the process spark suggestions that officials may be planning to expand the AI use. Motoring groups are warning against relying on the technology without a human element. Transport boss Josh Murray says they're just updating outdated systems and the manual review isn't going anywhere.
24: That system works well. There is no plan to change it.
23: Josh Bryant, Sydney.
19: Sydney's median house price is falling, down 3.3% in the last quarter of last year. The latest Domain figures show prices dropped about $60,000 in the 3 months to December. Further drops are expected as rate hikes and the budget changes weigh on the market. US President Donald Trump

0: simply by saying its policy is an eye for an eye. In the United States, Lily Greer.
1: Houthi rebels claim to have fired on two Saudi oil tankers in the Red Sea. The Iran-backed group says the vessels were targeted for violating a blockade they'd announced they were implementing in the area. They claim a further 10 ships have been forced to retreat. New research reveals one in five Australians are skipping hygiene essentials to make ends meet. The Good 360 report found young people are most at risk, with more than half experiencing hygiene poverty at some point. Spokesperson Alison Covington says they're doing without a number of common items.
2: Body wash, toothpaste and toothbrush, it's an everyday essential that most Australians need access to and many of us take for granted. And what that means is that in terms of mental health is reduced because they don't have access, and that affects their ability to attend school, education, and just everyday social events.
1: And a senior Jewish leader is speaking out after he was branded an evil Zionist while visiting the site of the Bondi Beach terror attack. In finance, the All Ords is trading up 53 points at 90.58. One Australian dollar is buying 70.15 US cents.
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4: New South Wales' most successful State of Origin coach is backing Andrew Johns to take on the job next year. Johns has repeatedly been linked to the role, but is reluctant due to his lack of experience. Phil Gould has told the Six Tackles with Gus podcast, Johns should give it a crack.
5: Well, he probably should, because what's going to happen is he's going to get to 60, 70 years of age and probably regret that he didn't. At least give it one shot. So why not? Why not live your life and go and do it?
4: Pole vaulter Nina Kennedy has been named Australia's flag bearer for tomorrow morning's opening ceremony at the Commonwealth Games. Para swimmer Tim Hodge will carry the King's baton. Sam Constance has been named in a Cricket Australia 11 to play Bangladesh in a three-day tour match in Darwin next month. The Stingers have defeated Italy 15-14 to advance to the semi-finals of the Water Polo World Cup at Olympic Park. And Jessica Fox and Lachlan Bassett have advanced to the C1 semi-finals on day three of the Canoe Slalom World Championships in Oklahoma. That's sport. I'm Mike Pearsall.
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8: The Driftway at Londonderry has been closed for months. Now, lanes between Luxford Road and Londonderry Road are scheduled to reopen at 5 tomorrow morning. At Rose Hill, James Roos Drive with a truck breakdown outside the racecourse at Grand Avenue. We have our standard slow patch at Old Windsor Road at Seven Hills. Richmond Road dropping a bit of pace there through Colby, both directions. A nice little cruisy run along the northern beaches on Pittwater and Barrenjoey Roads. I'm Steve Carline with live and local traffic on 2GB.
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1: Mostly.

0: sunny with west to southwesterly winds up to 25 kilometres per hour. A sunny day tomorrow, 6 to 17 degrees in the city, 4 to 18 in the west. Looking ahead, sunny again Saturday, mostly sunny Sunday and sunny Monday. Right now in town it's 18 degrees, the same at Bankstown and Penrith. It's 17 at Campbelltown and Lucas Heights. I'm Madeline McNeil. There'll be more news at 1 on your news leader, Sydney's 2GB.
1: Now, across Australia, this is Afternoons with Michael McLaren.
2: That's us. Thanks for being there. Good to have you with us. Thursday afternoon, it is July 23. Hope you find you well. Busy day ahead, 131873. It's all happening on the political front. The Labor Party faithful are gathering in Adelaide for the 50th Labor Party conference. The Prime Minister has just given his keynote address. I'll look at that in a moment with James Matthias, who's an IR reform advocate. He's the executive director of the HR Nicholls Society. They do good work. He was writing in the Fin Review today about the AMWU's contribution to this Labor Party conference. Now, I've got their dossier in front of me. It's under the headline, Our Union Blueprint for Action, a bold and enduring working class agenda. And yet it doesn't seem to be so much a working class agenda as a socialist agenda. You can be working class and not socialist. And yet what seems to be at the forefront of what the AMWU want to do now that they are circling with great velocity at the epicenter of power is to transform not just the economy but society into some kind of Russian revolutionary vision. I mean, it's insane what they want to do. Now, to their credit, they've at least publicised their vision so people can look at it and say, well, either, yeah, I reckon that's good, I'll go and join the union, or no, they're a bunch of crazies, which I think most people will conclude. But it's a little like the kid in the candy store, right? All these lollies look so tempting. Don't matter what it does to your teeth or cavities. Doesn't matter what they cost. Someone else can pay. Mum and dad will come around with the purse. And the HR Nicholls Society have done their best to try to work out what the AMWU's vision would cost if it were to ever be implemented in full. Well, they come to the conclusion it could be about $160 billion per annum. I mean, it's insane. And later on, I'll go through the list of what they want to do. I mean, it's just nonsense. The whole thing is nonsense. And it does make you wonder. And don't forget, this is the mob that wanted to take the Union Jack off the flag the other day as well. So that's part of it, right? But it's the economic things that they want to do. The free for this, free for that, free for all sort of vision. Of course, it's never free. Universities don't educate people for free, even if the candidate doesn't pay out of their own pocket. When someone's sick and goes to the hospital and claims on Medicare, it's not free. It might be if they've never paid tax in their life, but for those that do pay tax, someone, of course, is footing the bill. The public and the economy is the collateral. The question is, how much more can that particular checkbook take? So we'll speak to James Matthias about that. We'll catch up with Anna Corday with Screen Talk. There's a lot going on in the world of movies. The Odyssey's the big thing, literally, because it's on the 70mm wide stuff. It's on IMAX. It looks spectacular. It had a lot of controversy a few weeks ago because people who hadn't seen it had said, oh, it's all woke and, you know, these people aren't Greek or whatever. But look, the truth is, as the more sensible people came in and said, well, how about we just watch it first before we, you know, shoot from the hip? They've gone and watched it, and the reviews are 4, 4.5, 5 star. Christopher Nolan knows what he's doing, Sir Christopher Nolan. And this seems to be an epic, not just, of course, the story being an epic, which it is, but an epic in the truest cinematographic sense. I don't know, you might have seen it. I'd love to hear your review, 131873. Anyway, Anna will look at that and more on the world of movies and streaming. Jim Haynes is with us. Now, for listeners on 4BC, in the past I used to do a segment called Sydney Siders in Sydney. Well, we're going to now do Sydney Siders and Brisbaneites, of course, and we've got the story today of Kathleen Butler. It's a great story. Jim will give us all of those details. And before we go home, with Brisbane 32 being widely spoken of today, new design for the swimming pool being released and whatnot, I want to speak to a bloke called Salim Hajin. Now, he's from Swinburne University of Technology. He's an aviation expert. And I want him to chime in on this idea about flying taxis and mini helicopters. Now, we're told it could revolutionise athlete transport at the Brisbane 2032 Olympics. And it'd be one of these, you know, legacy, lasting legacy projects beyond the games, beyond the athletes, beyond the ceremonies. You know, Brisbane will be this cutting edge sort of Jetsons metropolis with people whizzing around in flying taxis and mini helicopters. I don't think so. I don't think so. No, I might be wrong. I mean, I've got no idea, but I'm just suggesting I don't think this is going to happen. We've been sort of hallucinating about this sort of a thing for a very, very long time. Normally in the world of cartoons, but then, of course, we eventually get into the real world. And, okay, we've got AI. We've got all sorts of incredible things. We've got Elon Musk sending rockets to the moon and back and landing on a dime and all the rest. But I'm just not sure we're going to have flying taxis and mini. I mean, flying taxis are helicopters, aren't they? We got them. Very few people use them because they're very, very expensive. I mean, whether you can churn these things out at quantity of scale and, okay, you pay a premium so you don't have to go on the Gateway Bridge or something. But I mean, yeah, would it really be worth most people's while? I can't see it stacking up economically. Bit like high speed rail between Brisbane and Melbourne. Can't see that one stacking up either. Yeah, you could do it. I mean, the technology is there. It's feasible, but is it practical? Well, I'll defer to an expert because I'm not. I'll get your thoughts on that throughout the afternoon, of course, as well. 131 873. 12:16. Well, look, as you know, I had the Liberal deputy leader in the studio right here with me yesterday, Jane Hume. She's a competent communicator. She's a pretty bright lady, Jane. But I've got to say, I was left a bit bewildered at the end of the chat because although she was able to roll out a number of policy priorities and she certainly coherently expressed the areas of the economy that are underperforming and as a result they're dragging all of our living standards backwards at a rate of knots, I mean, even she seemed unaware of just how desperate, I think that's the right word to use, just how desperate the Liberal position is and how their tactics are completely unsuited to the situation they now face. As I said to Senator Hume, the refreshed policy message from Angus Taylor that he's crafted since becoming leader, well, that is certainly a strong foundation for a rebuild. It's rooted in the traditional Liberal values of choice, small government, free market ideology, support for the individual and small business. I mean, it is the sort of stuff that won them all of those elections in the past because it resonates with aspirational Australia, the very people who know that they are better placed than government to build their future prosperity. But as I said to Jane, despite the strength of the new message, it seems very few voters are actually getting to hear it. I mean, the way the news cycle works has changed, as has the way the average voter gets their information in the first place. I mean, gone are the days when a few select leaks to the editor of the big newspapers or television networks got the word out. No. See, today, if you want to cut through, you're just as well rewarded if you turn up on some podcast or release a pithy viral clip on YouTube. The average consumer of news is no longer presented with an array of, you know, carefully considered analysis. Instead, they're force-fed an unhealthy diet of information and opinion that just conforms to their worldview, it panders to their prejudices, and that's thanks to the emergence of powerful online formulas, which just reinforce what is a river of conformity. I mean, if you want to cut through and you want to win, you need to appreciate the seismic shift that's occurred, and you've got to master the art of the algorithm. Now, unfortunately for the Liberals, many of those who once voted for them have walked away and they've tuned out. They're not hanging around in some sort of desperate anticipation waiting to hear the latest utterance from Angus Taylor or Jane Hume. They're now subscribing to One Nation's active and effective social media feed. And if they do tune into, say, traditional media and they happen to hear one of the Liberals doing their thing, well, more often than not, they're actually greeted now with an endless line of questions about the rise of One Nation. Whatever Pauline or Barnaby happened to say in the past 24 hours, why the Liberal base has collapsed, these sort of things. In other words, even in the so-called legacy media, they just can't get their message across without running into the Hanson headwinds. You see, despite the Liberals being the official opposition, it's Pauline who's now setting the agenda, or at the very least, winning the battle to define the counterfactual to the Albanese agenda. But Pauline's consistent ideological position on issues like immigration and a willingness just to call it how she sees it, even if controversial or at times half-baked, is only part of the secret sauce now finding a healthy appetite in the electorate. In my opinion, the other key ingredient is the One Nation media strategy, and in particular, their deliberate embrace of social media. Platforms like YouTube, the creative use of that Please Explain video, that's become a viral sensation among the under-35s, and clever tactics like the recent Fire the Liar advertising fundraiser. Now, look, on that last one, Fire the Liar, I mean, in particular, that's going to go down as a masterclass in media manipulation. And by that, and I don't mean that pejoratively, I mean it'd have to be the only party fundraiser that I can recall which actually became the leading news story of the day, with media outlets, and it has to be said, including this one, not only promoting it free of charge, but then giving running updates of just how much money had poured in. I mean, they almost cheered it on. In the end, it became its own self-fulfilling prophecy, raising millions of dollars, sure, but receiving millions more in free promotion and airtime across what are otherwise cash-strapped commercial television, radio and print mastheads. It was catchy, it was clever, it was creative. And you know what? It is exactly the sort of thing the Liberal Party need to do if they want to cut through. I mean, I understand the Liberals are probably still punch drunk after they got smashed at the last election. They're no doubt still hurting from being wiped out in South Australia, obliterated at the Farrer by-election. They're feeling helpless as they see poll after poll show One Nation eating their lunch. But it's time they take a good long sniff of the smelling salts, put the gloves back on and try a few new combinations. And if we're to extend the boxing analogy, I think it's also time they stop treating One Nation as the opponent, instead go after the real enemy, which is Labor. Now, yeah, it's true, One Nation looms as an existential threat to the viability of the Liberal brand, much more so than it does to the ALP. But it's equally true that becoming fixated on it, rather than the Albanese administration, well, that's only going to lead to mutually assured destruction on the right. In fact, if I were the Liberal strategist, I'd be borrowing a leaf out of the Trump playbook, and I'd be doing my best to go over the top of much of the traditional media. Instead, I'd be talking directly to the voters, unfiltered, via social media and other creative pathways, a lot like what One Nation has done until now. And in doing so, I'd be saying to Angus Taylor and the team, listen, guys, ignore One Nation. Forget them. Don't criticise them. In fact, don't mention them at all. Leave that for others. Focus instead on the government. Highlight their deficiencies and at every opportunity outline what you plan to do about it. And importantly, do it in a way that's accessible, relatable and shareable. In short, ignore One Nation, but copy their communication strategy. Because as much as it pains me to admit it, being an old school radio man, we now live in the age of the influencer, the social media account, of likes and viral videos. I mean, that's where a lot of the currency is now found. And a lot of it might be shallow, yeah, but its impact does run deep. Attention spans have never been shorter. Perhaps the average voter's ability to comprehend complex material has never been less obvious. But that means long-form debates on shows, you know, like 7:30, well, that no longer cuts it. It's short, sharp videos that rule the roost these days. And the Liberals have got to get to grips with that, and fast. But there's also still space for traditional advertising. And now I reckon it'd be a very good time for Liberal HQ to splash a bit of cash in both the traditional media and online with a campaign that tries to reconnect Australian voters with the traditional association of sound economic stewardship and Liberal government. Now, that relationship no longer seems to be a given in the minds of voters. That once unbreakable sense of symbiosis now seems lost. But if the Libs are any hope of getting their primary vote back into the 30s, they've got to re-emerge as the best answer to our current economic malaise. And to do that, they have to reach the voter in ways that actually work in 2026, not just the media formula that propelled them to power in 1996. In short, with just about every survey and metric pointing to diabolical levels of consumer confidence and per capita recessions becoming the norm, government debt reaching unsustainable levels, the housing market crashing, business insolvencies hitting record highs, productivity failing to lift, inflation looking baked in, and, if the Finn reported just yesterday, Australia heading for the weakest decade of growth since the 1910s, precedent would suggest now is the time for a Liberal renaissance. In the past, With economic conditions this parlous, the Liberals would be commanding a primary vote at least in the high 30s, if not the low 40s. But today, News Poll has them at 19. But you see, with One Nation on 30, or thereabouts, it's not as if the Australian public have just swung to the left and they're now willing to overlook the deficiencies of Albanomics. Rather, they've gone further right, because they no longer believe the Liberals are a party of economic conservatism with the ability to save the sinking ship. But as I said, Angus Taylor's budget in reply is proof enough for me, at least, that they're starting to rediscover their old selves. Now, perhaps because they've got nothing to lose, they're starting to return to their original values, promoting the need for genuine reform. Increasingly, their problem isn't a lack of policy or vision. It's that people have stopped listening. And as I said to Jane Hume yesterday, I don't think it's really the message anymore. Rather, it's the messaging that's letting them down. Get that right, and I think they're a chance at getting back in the game.
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2: Yeah, plenty of feedback coming in. I want to hear from you on this. 131873, no matter where you'd be listening to us. Look, as I said, I think, this is just me, I think the message that the Liberals now have to communicate with the voter is improving. It's more sellable than it was under Susan. I mean, there was no message under Susan Lee, God bless her. And under Peter Dutton, it was a dog's breakfast, really. Well, they had some ideas and they just didn't want to communicate it. Remember? Oh, we'll bring in nuclear power. Oh, whatever you do, don't mention that ever again. I mean, you can't just drop a clanger like that and then just sort of leave it to smell. I mean, people are going to want to know who dropped it, right? You've got to explain it. You've got to sell it. John Howard just didn't say, oh, I think we'll have a GST. And, you know, he spent 3 years selling it. and only just got that one across the line. So you got to, you know, if you want to do something bold, you've got to put your shoulder in and put the effort in. So I think some of the policies are now coming through. I think some of the basis of it is sound. A lot of the solutions to the economic problems we face were being presented. Not all of them, but some of them were starting to be presented in the budget in reply speech. But how many Australians heard any of it? What percentage of Australians tuned in to the ABC or radio on that Thursday night to hear Angus Taylor give his budget in reply? Aside from the political junkies, what, 5% of Australia maybe? Now, look, I'm not that sure what the Liberals' online game is, but it certainly is nowhere near as strong as One Nation's. So you know, they're probably not packaging up the key bits and sending it out on Instagram and Facebook and TikTok and all this sort of thing. And they've just got to do it. They've just got to get with the times. I mean, I know it's counterproductive for me in the radio industry to say this, but I mean, they've got to come on here and reconvince you that they're your best bet as well, because they've lost most of you. I know that. But they've got to get on there and get to the under 50s. And a lot of them are just getting everything now online. All their news, everything, through social media, through the algorithms, through AI, through this, through that, through Facebook, through TikTok. The Liberals have to get better at that. As I said, ignore One Nation except for their media strategy. Copy it. Copy it. What do you got to lose, guys? Well, you've only got 19% of the vote left. I don't think you're going to drop much lower than that. I think if you change your tactic, you could add a bit and get back in the game, but by crikey. I mean, as I said to Jane Hume yesterday, you know, I had the fictitious mate, Fred or whatever I said, wonderful singer. Problem was his great song he performed at the pub at closing time and it was only him and the barman. No one heard it. Couldn't monetize that. You got to go where there's an audience. They're not going to come to you, right? Gone are the days where a politician would go down to the Domain or Queen's Park or something, stand on a soapbox and get 10,000 people just turn up to listen. They don't do that anymore. The new soapbox is Twitter. You've got to get on there, X or whatever. You know, you've got to get there and send your message in short, sharp, likeable, trendable, shareable, digestible bites. And the Liberals just are not doing it. 131-873. On the Odyssey, Peter says, I recommend Googling the plot on Wikipedia before going because it's a little hard to work out who the characters are. Okay, Peter, thank you for that. I mean, you could also read it, but it's a rather long tome. Brett says, Labor gives new ammunition every day to the Liberals to attack them on, but we never hear them. You're right. Forget One Nation. Attack Labor only. Labor gives them plenty to talk about with their destruction of our country and our economy. That's from Brett. A lot of people saying the same sort of thing. Others say, and this is Bridget, no, I don't care what the Liberals say or do. They come across as stuffed shirts and scolds. Not genuine. They'll always be One Nation light. We can now call the Liberals the nasty party, which is what they used to call the Tories in the UK. So that's from Bridget. So, I mean, look, you're not going to win them all. But by crikey, they can win a few more than they've got, I would have thought. Change tact. 131873. All right, question for you. You know, lots of us now do, when I say us, I don't, but I know people that do. A lot of us do online shopping. And it has its own risks, of course, because, you know, you might accidentally buy the wrong size or it looked right, but, you know, that company's size 10 is different to the other company's size 10 or whatever. So you got to send it back. Now, there are other circumstances, and someone I know had this happen to them recently. And I said, look, I'll raise it because I'm not sure of the law around this, where they'd ordered and they'd paid, because online you pay before you get the item, right? And no item ever turned up. It was clothing, Australian-made clothing. So no item turned up. Maybe the factory in China was no good or something. I don't know. They wrote to them. Eventually they got back and said, okay, look, we'll give you a refund, but we're going to keep the GST. Now, is that legal? So you have not received an item, and you've said, look, I've been waiting for weeks. No item. Look, let's call it a day. I'll go and get a shirt somewhere else. Just give me my refund and let's close the account. And they go, all right, we'll give you, but we're going to keep the GST. So let's say it was $30 for ease of mathematics. They gave them $27 back. Now, I'm trying to work out why they would do that and how they can justify that, because no transaction took place. There was no goods or service delivered to the customer. So how can the manufacturer hold the GST. Surely a refund is a full refund, not the refund minus tax. But I might be wrong. Look, I don't know. Have you had this happen to you? You tell me. 131873. I'll report back to the person who I know for whom this has happened. But I'd be interested if others have had that same experience. 131873. G'day there, Paul.
13: How you going there, Mike?
2: Mate, I'm well. Hope you are too.
13: Not too bad. Mate, just listening to you talking about the Liberal government and Labor and the Greens and all the rest of them. The problem is, all the people that I've spoken to in my age bracket and younger have moved away from the thought of voting for Liberal because they've made it publicly known that they will give their preferences more than likely to Labor. And what is the good of voting for a party that's not going to win and they're going to give their preferences to the clowns that are currently in government?
2: I don't think, Paul, Liberal will give their preference to Labor. I don't think that's going to happen. I haven't seen that said.
13: They have said that.
2: Where?
13: They have said that. It was on social media, on YouTube.
2: Well, by who?
13: That is a dangerous decision, and that's probably why their polling numbers are so low.
2: Yeah, Paul, I'm not saying you're wrong. I'm just saying I haven't heard that because down at Farrah, I'm pretty sure they were giving their preferences to One Nation. So
13: Not all the senators are giving it. One Nation.
2: Yeah, but the senators don't gift preferences, Paul. The Senate is based off a proportional vote. So who's been saying this online?
13: Angus Taylor was in a media situation with a representative from one of the media outlets, and he said, they asked him, are you going to support One Nation? And he said, no.
2: Well, of course he's not, because he's going to vote Liberal.
13: Okay, so where do your preferences go if you're not going to vote, if you're not going to support One Nation?
2: No, preferences is vote number two and then down the ticket. He's saying, no, I'll vote for myself, Liberal. I mean, he's not going to vote himself out of a gig. But the preferences, well, that comes next, right? So where are you getting this from?
13: From the media discussion he had on YouTube. Yeah, he needs to clear this up.
2: Well, look, if he said it, he certainly does. So I haven't heard him say that, but I'm not saying that you're wrong. I'm just saying I haven't heard that. I would be astonished if the Liberal Party have said, oh, no, we're going to preference Labor over One Nation. To the best of my knowledge, that hasn't been said. But, Paul, I'm often wrong, and if I am wrong, I'll correct the record straight away. I'll let others chime in and say whether they've seen that or heard that as well. I appreciate your call, 131873. G'day, Richard.
14: Great program, Michael. Two things. I just want to make a comment about Dr. Jihad, but first on this business about the GST.
2: Yeah.
14: I think you will find, and can be corrected, they can't do that. No person in this country can do that, and I would suggest that the person involved, the business, report it to the ATO compliance, suspicious activities, or AUSTRAC, because last night or the night before on a separate fraud was the issue about tourist refund scheme.
2: Yes.
14: Where a Chinese national resident here was caught in the sting by Border Force and the AFP.
2: With all the watches,
14: with $5 million worth of fraud against the Commonwealth. So the Commonwealth will be interested because if this company's doing that, you can bet they're doing it on a large scale with suppliers.
2: Richard, let me just raise this with you. I've got a note here from Karen who says, here's a GST story while you're at it. Do you know that the New South Wales road toll refunds from the government do not include the GST that was paid on the original transaction? Are you aware of that? I have to look that up. I'm not aware of that.
14: Well, I'm not sure about that, but remember a couple of years ago, and I want to talk about Dr. Jihad, but a couple of years ago, the New South Wales government or transport department got itself into trouble on a similar thing where they were charging people. Remember, they were charging something on accounts or the public, and then they had to refund the money, and the Premier Min said, oh, we're not going to refund, we're going to give some people some type of benefit, or they were going to give a rebate. If that's the case,
2: roughly remember.
14: I would suggest that we might have a government which has made it an error. It probably made an error as they throw our money all over the place. But back on the federal matter, as far as I remember, the same as the tourist refund scheme and the GST, because we used to collect it when I was in federal law enforcement, and it was a criminal offence then, and I don't think it's changed.
2: Okay, look, I suspect you're right. Look, I know you want to talk about something else. I must clear a break. Let's do that tomorrow, Richard. I'll look into the GST thing more broadly. I'd imagine a private company simply cannot withhold the GST from a refund for a transaction where no good and no service was delivered. There's no G or S. But they're holding the T. I mean, that to me seems illegal. Thank you for the call. Appreciate it.
15: 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Want a beautiful garden but don't have the time? 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
16: Let's head north for the first cross this afternoon at Saltash. A smash on Nelson Bay Road and Marsh Road. That's affecting traffic in all directions up there. Should be cleared shortly, they're saying. Closer to home at Rose Hill, got a truck broken down and conked out on James Bruce Drive and Grand Avenue. Now we're sitting in Lane 5 facing northbound towards Uni and Victoria Road. Delays back to Brisbane Street, and at Londonderry, road damage on Carrington Road between Bowman Road and Milford Road. It's affecting eastbound traffic towards Blythe Park. I'm Dennis Lee on 2GB.
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2: 16 to 1. Thanks for being with us. 131873. Back to that open line. Hello, Chris.
23: Hey, good afternoon.
2: Yeah, hi.
23: I was just wondering, with the, you know, they're always talking about the bias of the media.
2: Mm.
23: What about Albo giving journalists $57 million? What are we thinking about that?
2: Well, it could create the perception of bias, I suppose.
23: You think $67 million? I think it really would. give them a real bias.
2: Yeah.
23: What's your opinion on it?
2: Well, I'm not really in favour of it, but I don't think I'm receiving any money from it.
23: No, I didn't accuse you or anybody of it, but I'm just saying you're not going to get true journalism if you're getting paid.
2: Well, yeah.
23: No, by the government.
2: Yeah, I understand.
23: Who's going to go against the government?
2: Well, a brave person. The payment, look, correct me if I'm wrong, the payment's a supplement of some sort. It's not the base pay, but it's a nice top-up or something like that. I'm roughly familiar with the story.
23: Million?
2: Well, yes, sprinkled across a lot of providers.
23: How many little old people might be able to get some electricity?
2: You betcha.
23: In their houses?
2: Yeah. I'm not in favour of it. Will it sway journalists one way or the other? It could.
23: You can't even go buy groceries. You spend $100, mate, and you can't even fill a quarter of a basket with it.
2: Well, tell me about it. I did the shopping last night, I know.
23: It's disgusting, isn't it? So even the supermarkets are gouging. Well, and the poor old farmers, they're the ones, they get screwed.
2: I don't know if the supermarkets are gouging, but
23: Well, you look at the prices, and you know...
2: Yeah, I do.
23: There's no specials there, you know. They're just conning the people.
2: Yeah. So
23: I think anybody out there in radio land would be thinking exactly the same thing, mate. And then when they hear journalists getting $67 million when they're also on a wage, and most of them would be on a six-figure... So, come on, mate, you know, like,
2: they be might.
23: Fair income.
2: They might. Oh, look, as I said, I'm not in favour of it. But to the best of my knowledge, right. Chris, I'm not getting a cent from them, so...
23: No, I didn't accuse anybody there.
2: No, I know. I'm just clarifying it.
23: It's got to be put out there to the people.
2: Mind you, if they were throwing me some money, it's obviously not working, put it that way.
23: I love the way you think. Thanks, mate.
2: Thanks, Chris. Appreciate your call. 131-873, the number. Now, the Japanese, interesting story today. You go travelling. I've never been to Japan, but I've interacted with a lot of Japanese people in Europe and elsewhere. I've almost never seen a Japanese man in shorts. It's just one of those things. They always wear trousers. But it seems to be the case in Japan as well. And there's a story here suggesting that Japanese women are now complaining of leg hair harassment. Yeah. After men were encouraged to wear shorts to work. You see, it's been warm. Energy prices are on the up. A little bit like when our government said, look, if it's cold and you can't afford the heating, just cuddle up to your dog. Remember that wonderful piece of advice? And people said, well, I don't have a dog. Well, in Japan, they're saying, look, guys, ditch the traditional salaryman uniform sort of thing. And why don't you just bung on a pair of shorts and a polo shirt and head into the office? We can run the aircon a little less intensively and, you know, you'll be cool and you won't be sweating in your pinstripe suit and whatnot. Well, you know, logic has run up against some problems here because the presence of bare legs, according to the UK Telegraph, in the office in Japan has triggered so much debate that a new term has been coined in the Japanese media, Sunehara, which is a very abbreviated way of saying leg hair harassment. I assume sune is leg hair in Japanese and hara is harassment. I mean, I'm just going on the first four letters of the word. But it's to describe the uncomfortable feeling that many women feel, allegedly, when forced to see their colleagues' uncovered limbs. Really? I mean, I've sat in the studio here every day and I get to see Joel's legs, arms, and his guns, as he likes to call them. Mind you, they used to be... You know, they used to be pump action shot rifles. Now they're, you know, I don't know, pistols perhaps. He's letting himself go. Anyway, but according to one person here, a 52-year-old estate agent, quote, I just don't think hairy legs look very neat. Well, I suppose by definition they don't. But, you know, who's out there brushing their leg hairs to make them nice and neat? No one, right? Japan experiencing an increasingly... You can put yours away, Joel. Japan experiencing increasingly sweltering summers, apparently, with record high 41.8 set in last August. This year, a new category called Kokushobi, or Brutally Hot Day, was introduced by the Japanese Meteorological Agency to warn of temperatures exceeding 40 Celsius. The alert was issued for the second straight day just yesterday, Wednesday, while the most recent data for the Fire and Disaster Management Agency said 4,500 people, give or take, had been taken to hospital with heat stroke in just 1 week. So to try to combat this, the government's saying, well, put your shorts on, guys, and get your legs out. flash your pins. I mean, I wouldn't have thought the Japanese guys had particularly hairy legs. You know, just talking off the cuff here, but they don't strike me as really hairy people. Generally, Japanese, I wouldn't. I don't think they wax. I mean, I'm not suggesting that. I just don't think they're particularly hairy. Anyway. Is this a problem here? I mean, a lot of... there's a thing in Australia called business shorts. Someone here once told me about this. Oh, no, you can wear certain... if you wear business shorts to work, that's okay. Sort of a bit like the Bahama look or whatever it is, right? I mean, maybe in the Gold Coast, you know, you got white shoes, white shorts and a shirt. Maybe. Do you have to tuck your shirt into your shorts with a belt? I mean, what makes business shorts? I don't know. Where are we going with this? Anyway, but... ladies listening, did you ever encounter leg hair harassment in the office? Yeah, the appalling sight of your male colleagues' pins covered in fur. Was that a thing? I don't know. I mean, I don't. Is it really that? What do you want all the guys to wax? Is that what they want? Guys to go and shave their legs so they all look like Olympic swimmers? I don't know if that's Australian. 131873. We'll take a break and more.
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30: 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That's cat with a K.
2: 6 to 1. Just got a note here from Peter who says on 7 News today, in fact, the Japanese I saw have released a refrigerator for humans. The person sits in the fridge for 10 minutes to cool down. That's from Peter. Yeah, I mean, you know, there's been some bad stories about people that end up in fridges. They can't then open the door. Anyway, Lynn says, never mind the hairy legs. I despise blokes with hairy armpits on display. Disgusting, says Lynn. Oh, come on, Lynn. Yeah, there you go. Mitch says, I'm a cyclist from way back. I've got no hair on my legs at all. I'm often complimented by people on how good my legs are. Well, that's good for you. I wonder, Mitch, you know, if you saw a lady in the office and said, gee, your pins look good, would you get away with that? I don't think so. I mean, even if they weren't hairy. Scott, what's happening on the roads?
5: Yeah, southbound on the gateway, just before Miles Platting.
2: Yep.
5: And then you turn off to go up to the motorway, there's an adult koala sitting on the left-hand side by the barrier. That's why all the traffic's slowing down, so people just need to be careful.
2: Oh, good. Okay, well, at least people are slowing down.
5: Yeah, well, if you guys could phone the RSPCA, that would be good, because I don't know who to phone being a truck driver.
2: Yeah, we'll do it. So southbound on the gateway, hey?
5: Yep, just before the Miles Platting exit, and then it's on the barrier there on the left-hand side.
2: Good. All right, we'll pass that on. Scott, appreciate your call. Thanks for being our eyes and ears there. If you are that part of Brizzy, keep an eye out for that adult koala. I'm glad people are slowing down. I mean, we've got to look after our wildlife, don't we? 131-873, the open line number. Michael on the text says, by way of a side observation, interesting way of putting it, he said, it's obvious that many NRL players wax their legs or have them waxed. I think they probably do. They probably do. Maybe not just their legs. Michael, thank you for the text. Break and more.
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7: Talking about brakes at Rose Hill, the earlier brake on James Bruce Drive and Grand Avenue has now been cleared. All northbound lanes towards Uni and Victoria Road are now open. And things are settled down out there. Emma, got a car broken down and stuck on Pyrmont Bridge Road, and the distributor is in lane 2 facing westbound. Moorbank, another car broken down on Newbridge Road and Brickmakers Drive. Now he's sitting in lane 1 facing westbound towards Liverpool. So if you're heading that way, please take care going around him. I'm Dennis Lee on Sydney's Traffic Leader, 2GB.
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9: Forget Pauline Hanson and Gina Reinhart. Doesn't this sound nice? Anthony Albanese has attended a private dinner with a Chinese billionaire. It's linked to a reported $1 million donation to the Labor Party. The host was a guy called Felix Lee, the 25-year-old son of a Chinese billionaire and developer, Philip Dong Fang Lee. Why did he attend? What was discussed? Has the money been paid? And would he have gone without the check?
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2: 1 o'clock news just around the corner. We'll come back with James Matthias from the HR Nichols Society. We'll have a look at what the AMWU want the Labor Party to do with their very significant amount of power. And I'll get to your calls. A few people want to talk about hair, of all things.
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10: It's 1 o'clock. Good afternoon. I'm Madeline McNeil. The Prime Minister has opened the 50th National Labor Conference since Australia's Federation. More than 2,000 members have gathered in Adelaide to debate the party's policy platform over the next 4 days. Anthony Albanese admits some Australians are doing it tough, but claims he's addressing economic issues. He says the country is punching above its weight in a challenging global environment.
14: The work all of us must take from this conference to the country that we love, bringing aspiration in reach of all Australians, creating opportunity for all Australians, delivering real change for all Australians.
10: A dedicated Fair Work Court has been announced by the Prime Minister in a bid to speed up the resolution of workplace disputes. The court will be made up of specialist judges with relevant expertise and work alongside the Fair Work Commission. Consultation on the court's design will get underway this year. An online retailer is being taken to court, accused of making false connections to victims of the Bondi terror attack. Fair Trading is seeking financial penalties against Bondi United, alleging it told customers it would donate a portion of its clothing sales to victims of the shooting. The website has since been shut down. There's a growing push for a royal commission into the killings of women and girls. A petition started 6 months ago has gained national following weeks after the alleged murders of 4 women in just 4 days. Australian Femicide Watch founder Sherelle Moody says the domestic violence crisis won't end without taking action.
15: If you believe their deaths should be examined on a national stage, that their families deserve a national truth-telling, then that should be the one reason that you sign. Just say to yourself, what if it was my mum? What if it was my daughter?
10: Drivers are being assured there's no plan to replace the human reviews of mobile phone and seatbelt camera images with AI. The technology is currently used to scan images, but new tender documents spark suggestions officials are planning to expand its use. Transport boss Josh Murray says they're just updating their systems.
16: All camera-related fines, though, are double-checked by a real person after they're detected and before they proceed to an infringement notice. And that system works well. There is no plan to change it.
10: And an inner Sydney Greyhound racing track will host its final meet in October, with the state government accelerating plans to transform Wentworth Park. The almost 4-hectare site slated to be developed into new community sporting fields and open space. In finance, the All Ords is trading up 62 points at 90.67, one Australian dollar buying 70.15 US cents.
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17: Good afternoon. Round 21 of the NRL kicks off tonight with the Eels hosting the Panthers in Parramatta. Dylan Edwards has been ruled out for the Panthers with Thomas Jenkins to start at fullback. Pole vaulting champion Nina Kennedy will carry the Australian flag into the Commonwealth Games opening ceremony in Glasgow. Kennedy says it's a massive honour.
18: This team is so strong. Our Commonwealth team is always so strong, and there are so many deserving athletes that this could have gone to. So I feel super lucky. I feel super honoured.
17: Para swimmer Tim Hodge has the honours of carrying the King's baton. Incoming coach Les Kearse has named his first Wallabies squad for next month's Test Series against Japan. Isaac Henry, Lukan Salakai Loto and Isaac Kalia are the only new faces. And Peter Clark has been named the new coach of the Sydney Sixers women's Big Bash side. That's sport. I'm Adam Hawes.
10: It's 1:04. That's the latest news and sport.
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0: Bowman Road and Milford Road, affecting traffic eastbound. 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
6: Mostly sunny with west to southwesterly winds up to 25 kilometres per hour. A sunny day tomorrow, 6 to 17 degrees in the city, 4 to 18 in the west. Looking ahead, sunny again Saturday, mostly sunny Sunday and sunny Monday. Right now in town it's 18 degrees, 19 at Bankstown and Gosford, it's 17 at Campbelltown. I'm Madeline McNeil, there'll be more news at 1:30 on your news leader, Sydney's 2GB.
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7: Thanks for being with us. Let's get into the second hour on this Thursday, July 23, 1318 73, the open line number, if you'd like to join us. Lot of feedback about body hair, of all issues. That's the way it goes. That's okay. It's your show. We just roll with the punches. This one from somebody who calls himself Sexy Legs Charlie, male, says, hairy legs / shorts and long socks. I was a young banker on the northern beaches in the 70s. I was only 22. All the young guns then wore shorts and long socks. The shorts were tailored, purchased at Fletcher Jones. Well, there's a name that goes back a while, Fletcher Jones. And that's as if from Sexy Legs Charlie. Well, you know, it'd be a crime to hide those legs, Charlie. I'm glad you got them out. Whether it helped seal a couple of home loan deals, I mean, I don't know, but good luck to you. I wondered with the golf, you know, the private golf course, I think they've all sort of relaxed a little now, but there was that time when if you wanted to wear shorts at a private golf club, you had to have long socks. What was that about? You know, it was nothing to do with melanoma. It was just some sort of fashion diktat that an old guy does. Oh, he's got to wear long socks. I don't understand that. So, oh, Brenda's back. Brenda, who doesn't like the men with armpit hair. Forgive me, Brenda. That's not you. It's Lynn. Lynn says, there was a bloke at the pharmacy this morning. He was wearing a singlet with a big white shoulders and hairy armpits, and he had a man bun and a squeaky hollow voice. What a sight, says Lynn. Full package. Did you ask him out for dinner, Lynn? Could be a catch. Man bun, armpit hair. Could have driven a Porsche, you never know. I mean, you know, don't judge a book by its cover. Read the Liberals. Brenda says, back on July 16th, I replied to a Liberal Party communication. I've never renewed my membership. Gave my thoughts in a constructive way. Not had any acknowledgement. Is that typical? I don't know, Brenda. I'm not a member of the party or any political party, so I don't know what they do, but I'll no doubt have listeners now who are. Tell me, 131873, whatever the political party is, if you give some feedback, do they get back to you? Or does it just go into the sort of, you know, ignore file over there somewhere in HQ? Are they proactive? Do they get back to you? Constructive feedback? Thanks for that. Take that on board. Or do they just shred it and ignore it? 131873, the open line number. It is 10 past one. Look, as you know, the 50th Australian Labor Party National Conference is underway in Adelaide today. It'll be the top story in the news tonight. It's going to run for 3 days. It will determine the platform, essentially, and the policy positions that the current government will pursue in the coming months.

0: months. But as IR reform advocate James Matthias writes in the Fin Review today, and I quote him here, Labor rules say that half the floor belongs to the affiliated unions who attend for free. See, so there's a lot of union delegates there voting and trying to manipulate the agenda as they see fit. Now, as we all know, and we've seen over the last 4 years, the union power extends to influence over the government's agenda on everything from IR right through to energy, which is why I was interested to read the Australian Manufacturing Workers Union so-called Blueprint for Action. I prefaced it earlier. Now, look, as you'd expect, it was dripping in calls for more government intervention throughout the economy. They want things like nationalising energy, other strategic infrastructure, returning aged care to public ownership. They want a state-owned bank, a public sector job guarantee for every citizen ready, willing and able to work. I mean, I don't know what these ready, willing, able to work citizens would be doing in the public sector guaranteed job. Maybe they can go and work for the climate department. I don't know. But it just goes on and on and on. Now, look, I give them some bit of kudos. They've at least put it out there. So this is what we believe. Take it or leave it. What they haven't done is costed it. Of course, that's where it gets a little bit problematic, I suppose. So James Matthias, the executive director at the HR Nichols, has decided he'll try to crunch the numbers. He's come up with a rather stonking great figure. He's with me. James, good to speak.
1: Hi, Michael. How are you?
0: Well, thank you for your time. I appreciate it. Okay, so the AMWU, big union, powerful union, they're down there in Adelaide with their delegates along with everyone else, and they've taken this sort of 30-odd page dossier with them, and they said, whoomp, on the desk. Right, this is what we reckon a good Australia is going to look like. You know, I mean, I suppose Karl Marx would find it relatable. There's just so much in there which is really socialist.
1: Oh, absolutely. And it just goes to show, to your point, how much power they really do wield, that they can put these massive demands before the Labor Party in the conference and not even bother to cost them. But when you do, as we've done, the figures are quite staggering. A conservative figure of an additional $160 billion of costs. And to their credit, they have put up some savings measures. But again, conservatively, that only adds up to $35 billion. So what they're demanding essentially, Michael, is to add $125 billion of extra spending to the Commonwealth budget every year.
0: Every year.
1: In addition to the one-off $250 to $450 billion worth of capital expenditure.
0: Yeah, crazy. Okay, so some of the quote-unquote savings, though, will actually be economically costly in the medium to long term. For example, the abolition of whatever's left of negative gearing. Okay, so you wipe negative gearing completely from the economy. Well, that will slow economic growth.
1: Oh, most certainly. And then other things like wiping off the $65 billion of help debt that's still outstanding, in addition to what the Prime Minister did last year by wiping off 20%. Nationalising the energy grid, already it's a little bit inefficient. I think we'll fairly agree on that. But to nationalise it and put it in government hands makes it worse. All of these things, the one that gets me, which I find truly outrageous, is their solution to solve the housing problem is by taking all of housing construction into manufacturing, having it only on unionised workplaces in a factory to solve the housing crisis. But the way that they wrote this is not, they said that the number one priority is having a unionized workforce, and then the second outcome is to solve the housing crisis. So that's their priority.
0: Okay, I'm just trying to work out how that would actually work. So it was they've gone to Scandinavia or Germany, have they, and seen that you can make kit homes in factories and thought, well, hang on, here's our way to sort of, you know, control. What does the CFMEU think about that?
1: Oh, well, they probably haven't discussed that with them. They're, of course, all about them.
0: I don't know if the CFMEU do discussions, though, James. I mean, does one discuss with the CFMEU? I'm not sure.
1: Well, yeah. You know, they say in their document that it's really hard to get unionised labour on construction sites, the housing site. So we bring it back into the factories where you can have 100% unionised workforce. It just goes to show, Michael, and it's part of a broader message here, that the one thing the Albanese government is doing non-stop is making all of these radical workplace relations changes, and now strikes are going off unlimited. We've now breached 200,000 days lost to industrial disputes, and every single year under this Albanese government, it continues to go up. And the union, now like the government, just wants to take us back to the 80s.
0: Yeah. Well, look, the good news for our listeners is the AMWU might want to do all of this, but, I mean, there's more sensible heads in the Labor Party itself, even if privately around, you know, the canteen table they agree, won't implement all of this as policy. This won't all be Labor government policy, but as you say, it gives a bit of an insight into the mindset that is percolating away there in Adelaide as we speak. And of course, the Labor Party is the political representation, the political manifestation of the union movement. So there's a whole bunch of people in there that are AMWU ex-delegates that are now the member for this or the member for that, or heaven forbid, you know, they're now the minister for this or the minister for that. They bring this sort of a mindset to the power table eventually, don't they?
1: They do. And Tim Ayres, who's the Minister for Industry, is a former AMWU representative, works for them. But, you know, it might be easy to write all of these claims off as alarmist and for theatre, but in 2018, the CFMEU put a similar document to the then Labor conference, and they urged Labor to abolish the ABCC, Registered Organisations Commission, permit bargaining beyond enterprise level, define casual employment. I can go on, but all of these things were legislated within the first term of the Albanese government. Back in 2018, people were saying this document titled Goodbye Neoliberalism was theatre and outrageous, but that's all now law. So you can't really just take this with a pinch of salt.
0: It's extraordinary, I find, and this is where the Australian media lets the voter down often, the fixation even out here on what was going on with Trump's America, and I think it was the Heritage Foundation or what they had, what they call it, Plan 2025, or they had this thing over there. And, you know, this fixation, oh, will Trump beat Kamala Harris? And if he does, what's he going to do to America's social standing? I mean, there's just constant article after article in our papers about that. Not that it's in the remotely relevant to us in so many ways. And yet, as you say, the unions have got these documents. And they're barely discussed outside of one or two business columnists in the Fin Review.
1: Correct. And if we didn't do the detailed work on costing this stuff, nobody would have, and it would have just gone through. People would have semi-accepted it on the floor of these conferences. And it lends itself to this bigger question, Michael, which is, why don't the unions go back to doing what they do best? Because we all agree that they do have a place in our economy. But now the
0: unions
1: are extending beyond this remit. Like in this blueprint that they're debating on the floor of the Labor Party conference today, they're asking for the union jack to be removed from all of our flags. They're asking for Palestine to be recognised as a state and all military trade with Israel to be ceased, in and amongst other things like a shorter work week. But if the union movement does what it used to do best, which is the core competencies of looking after workers, protecting their rights at work and standing up for them when they need that, that's when probably their membership will start to go up. But the reason why it's now at 7.9% in the private sector is because they keep overstepping the mark and doing this foray into areas that is not for them.
0: Well, that's true. Those stats are right. But they're winning. James, you know this as well as I do, and I've warned the business lobbyists on this program many times, and they sort of, oh, what would you know, over the years saying, listen, they're steamrolling you guys. No, we're smarter than you. No, they've been steamrolled. I mean, you know, all of the business lobby have been completely steamrolled the last 4 years. They cozied up to the Prime Minister after his win 4 years ago. They played footsie again leading up to the last election. They're too afraid to call out the extremism of some of the union positions. They think that common sense will prevail. They're proved wrong time and time again, and yet they don't call it out. I mean, you know, they could back Liberal or One Nation, whatever, but they're very coy, the business lobby, to take a side, to take a stand these days. The union movement, their antithesis, they're not coy at all. We know exactly where they stand, and they're winning.
1: I couldn't agree with you more. And I've been in public policy for a long time, Michael, and I have never seen the pace of change that this Albanese government is doing towards the unions. They are absolutely winning in a legislative sense. Since Albo came to power 4 years ago, he's made 61 substantive changes to embolden and empower the unions. Just as recent as 2 weeks ago, This is a great example. 2 weeks ago in the Parliament, they put forward a bill to help alleviate the caseload surge of the Fair Work Commission, which, by the way, they created by expanding unfair dismissal rights. And now they've got unfair dismissal cases have gone up by 76% in 3 years. But at the very last minute, they tacked onto this bill with no scrutiny for unions to be preferenced. There's a preference for Commonwealth infrastructure deals to go towards union EBAs. Mm-hmm. Now, I just the general point here is that if a company rocks up to the government, a political party with bags full of cash and says, here, take our cash in return for legislative concessions that help us with our business model, we rightly call that corruption. But when the union movement gives millions of dollars a year in cash and on top of that, resources and people, and then they get all of these changes that help benefit them and their business model, we somehow look past that?
0: I suppose, to play devil's advocate, James, the left would argue, well, in the past anyway, the business lobby would sign checks for the Liberal Party, and the Liberal Party in turn would create less government interference. They'd do things at the big end of town would like, and there's a quid pro quo, whether it's direct or indirect. It's, I guess, you know, both sides could claim that each have a case to answer, right?
1: Yeah, but then think about that naturally with that bill 2 weeks ago. It's not like a company can turn up with the cash and pay for a legislative instrument that allows for Commonwealth tender projects to go towards them and their workforce.
0: That's right.
1: Like, this is outrageous.
0: Yep. Yeah. Well, we've got to call it out. I'm glad we're speaking. Thanks, James. Appreciate your time.
1: Thanks so much, Michael. Appreciate it.
0: Not at all. We'll speak again. James Mattias, HR Nichols Executive Director. Is it relevant? Yeah, because it's all happening in Adelaide as we speak. And these sort of things are getting voted on, yay, nay, hands up, hands down, whatever it is. But these are the people that then go on to become your local Labor MP. They then go on to become your local Labor Minister. And this is the mindset that they bring to the table of power. Are people aware of this? 131873, the open line number.
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0: 26 past one, plenty of feedback. Great to have you there with us. Keep the text coming, 0460 873 873. Of course, the open line, 131 873. Let's go there now. Luke, g'day, Luke.
17: Yeah, mate, it takes a long time to turn the juggernaut around. When you've got entrenched thinking and you've got the divide and conquer business and you've got them versus us mentality,
0: yep,
17: it's pretty hard to change it.
0: Yeah, sure.
17: If I might inject a little bit of lateral thinking, if that's okay, because I'm an old man. I've worked all over the world, international business, right? So have a backdrop in that.
0: Yes.
17: Now, I went to the hearing on the CFMEU in Brisbane the other day, and certainly it was interesting to hear the corporations presenting their cases to them. But it was also interesting to hear the very erudite and well-spoken representative for the AWU countering that by saying it's all about protecting the workers. Now, here is a thought, and it's very lateral. If we took, say, in Queensland, it was a bullish state that it is, and we went to people that would listen and think about it in the CFMEU in particular, for starters, because other unions might follow them, like the AWU, et cetera. And we said, look, how about if, in fact, we take the CFMEU and we turn it into a listed public company so that instead of being against commerce, you become a part of it.
0: Yes.
17: Now, for anybody that knows what a public company is capable of doing, and I have put several of them together over the years in big and small situations, right, it broadens the whole horizon as to how they can participate in things, how they can bring in equity participation by every other union and worker member in the state, including the government, get government support and all that sort of stuff. And they have a singular... they have all sorts of opportunities, but their primary objective is to become the firm that is the labour provider for brokerage to businesses. Now, that wouldn't necessarily be every business throughout the state of Queensland, and it has to start in Queensland. Let me say that again. Ideally, it would start in Queensland.
0: Sure.
17: Because we are going to continue to need an increasing workforce to do all the things that we have to do. And so normally a broker who provides a labour component, a human resources component of a company, can charge anywhere from 15 to 18% on their first annual salary as a fee, and there's no renewals. Now, if they have that situation where the companies would gladly say, well, yeah, we'll give you the opportunity to do the human resources recruitment for us and bring them to us, well, then they're working together with it. And again, I repeat myself, once you've got a listed public company, you can bring in equity and security and investment from all over the place. So every worker could join it and be a shareholder and get the rise in the value of the capital of the shares in the company as well. Now that takes a lot of thinking through, and there's some intractable thinking in amongst the unions.
0: It's a different way to look at it, no doubt about that.
17: Well, look, yes, it is. And really, there's a saying that's true. If you can't beat them, join them.
0: Yeah. You're a smart man, Luke.
17: Well, I'm getting old, mate. But anyway, you can't get to 86 years of age and not have learned.
0: Jeez, you sound good for 86. You sound very good for 86.
17: I've been up and down a lot of dry gullies, mate. But I did put together the Hospital Trust of Australia in the 80s, 1986, before anybody was thinking about it, into a publicly listed company. And we had it full up for $255 million even before we opened it, right? Brought in a team of people to do it. It took us 2 years, and I got paid about $600,000 to console on that one.
0: Not bad in the 80s. Hey, don't be a stranger. Call us again, all right?
17: Thank you, Mike.
0: Thanks, Luke. Appreciate your call. Good call. 131873. Hello, Helen.
18: Hi, Michael. He was very interesting, but about 40 years ago, I worked for the CFMEU,
0: yeah,
18: my husband and I, and all I can say is the only thing I'm going to say is they're a different animal.
0: Sure, yeah.
18: So I'll leave it at that. You'll know what I'm talking about.
0: Just before you go any further, just out of it, because you and I email correspond, what are you doing with yourself now that maths is finished?
18: Right, well, I'm...
0: Because I've noticed you send me more emails than normal. I'm getting the feeling that you're bored.
18: I am. I'm waiting for a hip operation, which I'm having done. I've had the left done. I'm having the right done Friday week.
0: Oh, okay.
18: Tomorrow week. And then my husband's not too good, and he's having some tests tomorrow. So we don't go anywhere, and I'm watching TV all the time, and I'm into English crime, and I love The Bold and the Beautiful.
0: The Bold and the Beautiful.
18: I've been watching.
0: Is that still going? Bell Corporation. Yeah. My goodness.
18: Yeah. And do you know what?
0: Surely they've all married each other now twice. I mean, the children, they'd be worse than the Habsburgs.
18: Yeah, the children now, of course, are around about 45 or 50, but they're bringing in young ones, and they're doing a good job of bringing in young ones in their early 20s.
0: Right.
18: And so that's quite interesting.
0: That spices things up, eh?
18: And it does. So that's what I'm doing, and I can't up the shops or do anything because I can't walk.
0: Oh, Helen. Gosh.
18: But I'll be able to when I get the other hip, and then both legs will be even.
0: Oh, you'll be back to ballroom dancing.
18: I'll be. I know it's terrible.
0: Gymnastics. Here we come.
18: That's why I do like to write, as you know.
0: I know.
18: And you're a writer because I just agree with everything that you say, and I just sort of feel.
0: Helen, can you turn around and say to that, shut up? Can you do that for me for the dog?
18: Oh, yeah, oh, shut up.
0: Yeah. Now, you got to do it better than that. Come on.
18: I say that to Chai because the lawnmower man's here and he's barking away, and I'm saying, will you shut up because I can't hear the television?
0: You're meant to be listening to the radio. What do I know about the television?
18: Oh, I haven't got that on now because I put you on.
0: Yeah. Well, thank you for turning me on, Helen.
18: That's all right. I was phoning about the gentleman that phoned concerning the Liberal Party. Oh. And that happened to me. I called and sent a few emails to join and gave them all my information. Then out of the blue, a long time later, I got a member number, which I've lost because it was a long time ago. And so then I don't know, I must have phoned up about something else. And then the only thing I ever heard from them was getting emails, they wanted money.
0: Mm, yeah.
18: And I thought, well, maybe they weren't interested in me because I'm just not rich enough. I believe the Liberal Party, they're wealthy people. I don't know if that's true.
0: I don't know. There'd be a few wealthy people, but, I mean, that I think was more in the 1960s and 70s than it would be now. I mean, they're all voting teal now, that part of town, aren't they?
18: Yeah. See, and when I joined, then I liked Pauline in the last 12 months, and what she says I agree with. And so I joined, and they were spot on.
0: There you go.
18: Everything right, answered the call, got emails, gave me a number. I pay $6 a month or whatever it is, and they're on the ball. And I've worked in enough offices in my lifetime to know when someone's doing their office work correctly.
0: Good for you. Yeah, well, see, this is the difference. And this is what I was saying about, I'm not even sure it's the message. I think it's the messaging now from the Liberals, which is their Achilles heel. But there again, it's probably the whole apparatus, as you say. We've had people say, we've been in touch, we've tried to do this, they don't get back to us. And you say, well, I joined One Nation and it all went through smoothly. So there's a case in point. All right, you look after yourself, Helen, up there at Caboolture, and make sure that your hip is as good as the other hip. You want to have them both just right, so you can head back to ballroom dancing. We'll get the latest news. Maddie McNeil, hello.
19: Good afternoon, Michael. Australia's unemployment rate's risen slightly in June to sit at 4.4%. Just over 76,000 jobs were created over the month, but well over half are part-time. Labor's national conference is underway in Adelaide, with the Prime Minister addressing party faithful to kick off 4 days of policy debate. An online retailer is being taken to court, accused of falsely claiming a connection to victims of the Bondi terror attack. And 6 years out from the Brisbane 2032 Olympic and Paralympic Games opening ceremony, a countdown clock has been unveiled in Brisbane city centre. In sport, incoming coach Les Kiss has named his first Wallaby squad for next month's test series against Japan. Isaac Henry, Lucan Salikai, Loto and Isaac Kailea are the only new faces. Thanks, Michael. There'll be more news and sport at 2.
16: on Afternoons, a weather update.
0: 25 to 2, Sydney today, mostly sunny and 20 in the city. Richmond will get to 21, Campbelltown 19, Bondi 19, Parramatta 20. Sunny and 17 tomorrow. Canberra, partly cloudy and 13 today. Tuggeranong 14. Cold start though tomorrow, minus 4 in the capital. Warming up to about 12, bit of morning frost, then a sunny day after that. Lithgow, partly cloudy and 12, 10 for Orange today, drop or two of rain too. Mudgee should be dry though, top of 16. Bathurst 13, Katoomba 11, Springwood 18. Queanbeyan today, g'day Michael, partly cloudy and 13, 10 at Yass, Goulburn will get to 11. Brisbane, 24 in the city. Morning fog today. There was some fog, wasn't there? Partly cloudy tomorrow, though, in 22. Whipping around the areas today. The airport, 23. Bow Desert, 24. Gatton, 25. Logan Central, 24. Mount Gravatt, 23 today. And Redcliffe will get to 24. If you're listening in Rocky, good to have you there with us. Partly cloudy in 26 today. Gladstone, 25. And tomorrow, mostly sunny in Rockhampton, top of 27. 131-873, that open line number. We'll come back with the world of entertainment with Anna Corday after this.
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20: Okie dokie, if you're coming into Sydney from the north, nothing spicy on the M1. It's drama free and a 12-minute drive from Hawkesbury all the way down to North Connects. No accidents, no breakdowns to look out for so far this afternoon. At Lidcombe, still got reports of a garbage truck on fire on Burnie Avenue affecting traffic in all directions. At Londonderry, road damage on Carrington Road between Bowman Road and Milford Road. Now that's affecting eastbound traffic towards Blythe Park. Lane 1 is closed there with a contract flow in place. I'm Dennis Lee on Sydney's traffic leader, 2GB.
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0: All right, 20 to 2, just before we get to Anna. Linda, hello, Linda and Budrum.
1: Oh, Budrum. Oh, Mulaney now, actually. Hi.
0: Oh. Yeah, hello, Linda and Mulaney.
1: Yeah,
0: you're moving up in the world.
1: Budrum, most of my life here since 81 on the coast, but love listening to the body hair discussion. And because I am an old Sydney girl living up here, I still love listening to 2GB. So, yeah, I just had to pick up the phone and hopefully got through just to tell you my viewpoint. Yeah.
0: What do you think of men's body hair, Linda? You tell me.
1: I love it. I absolutely love it. A la naturelle. Underarms, definitely chest, legs. Mm-hmm. But not too keen on the hairy back.
0: Don't like a hairy back.
1: No. Love the man bun. Yeah. Definitely long hair.
0: Toes?
1: Preferably blonde.
0: The toe hair or generally?
1: Just the toe hair. I know that sounds crazy, but yeah, I really don't like
0: No,
1: that.
0: Each to their own.
1: Toe hair.
0: Have we covered every bit of the anatomy?
1: Yeah. Almost, but we, you know, some parts we can't really go there, can we? Maybe.
0: Yeah, but
1: as I said, I'm fine with all men's body hair, but I hate body hair on women, like on display, underarms in particular. Mm-hmm. Like it used to be in my day, you know, it was like Swedish backpackers or something would be the only people you'd see with hairy underarms.
0: The Swedes.
1: Yeah.
0: Really?
1: You know?
0: The Swedes
1: really?
0: Did Swedish ladies did underarm hair, did they?
1: Yes. Yep, most definitely.
0: It surprises me. They did they, John? Okay. Even more recently, apparently. Okay. That's interesting.
1: Probably.
0: How does all that body hair, though, go in sort of, you know, what can be pretty humid, Mulaney? Winter makes sense. It's like a throw rug, but in summer.
1: Yeah, of course, it gets sweaty. Mm-hmm. And
0: but that's how you like it, eh?
1: I do. I'm getting rather personal here, but I mean, you know.
0: Hey, you raised it, Linda. I didn't call you.
1: I know. I'm just, as I said, I'm just really, really enjoying this so much because there's not too many people, well, apart from my friends, who agree with me that, you know, listening, everything is just got to be so politically correct and woke.
0: Well, I don't know if it's politically correct or incorrect to talk about body hair. I don't know, is it?
1: No, probably not. You're probably right. Throwing that in as well. But, hey, look, you know, give me...
0: You say your friends, all, again, tell me if I'm prying a little too much here, Linda, but again, I say you called me, but all your friends love a man with a lot of follicle power, do they?
1: Yeah. Well, I'd say probably 80% of them. There's a couple who don't, my girlfriends,
0: Okay.
1: And look, you know, I'm not...
0: I mean, each to their own again, right?
1: Hippie commune or something like that. Mm-hmm. Regular girl, worked all my life, retired now. Mm-hmm. Hubby.
0: You have hubby. There is hubby.
1: Yes. Yeah, hubby's just not here right at the moment. I don't know whether it's probably for the best. Yeah. But I know people will hear this. But anyway, I'm quite proud of it.
0: I would be too.
1: Yeah. So,
0: I take it hubby's very hairy.
1: Well, yeah, he's got the beautiful moustache still, like Dennis Lilly had the best mo on earth.
0: Yes.
1: You know, loved, you know, Tomo, the Chapels, you know, the cricketing era, they were my guys.
0: My father had a magnificent moustache. I know what you're talking about.
1: Yeah. And, you know, it has, you know, had a revival sort of in recent years, you know, the mo, which is great because for, you know, a long time there it was just, you know... all had to be shaved off and so I came from the Shire.
0: What's that got to do with it?
1: Well, I was just going to add that this is all my life. Loved the surfies in particular because I'd be down at the beach, you know.
0: Oh, yes. Okay. Yeah, I'm with you.
1: Okay, sorry.
0: Yeah,
1: adding in another. That's where my... probably initial just love of it, you know, because it's natural. That's just the way everybody
0: The way
1: was.
0: The good Lord made us.
1: Yes.
0: You would have been great in, you know, if there was a play about the Bible, you could have played Eve. Because, you know, Adam would have been hairy as all get out. Gillette hadn't been invented then. Nads Natural.
1: Exactly.
0: They didn't have it back then. Even the snake was probably hairy. The one that ate the apple I'm talking about.
1: I know what you're talking about.
0: Yeah.
1: And I, again, well, again, being personal, but I don't mind telling you, I shave with a razor. I just...
0: I don't think I need to know that.
1: No, you probably don't, but, no. You know, I just have never spent money on wax jobs because I can do it myself. I just, yeah, personally, yeah, like to shave my underarms, legs and that because that's
0: beautiful.
1: Love it on men. Yeah, sorry, I'm blabbering on here.
0: No, Linda, this has made my day. Hey, can you call me again next week or something and we'll talk about, we might, you know, kick this one off again, all right?
1: Oh, I'd love to.
0: Just make sure hubby's playing golf or something or what, with tennis club and we'll have a chat, all right? Good to hear you, Linda. You're
1: sure,
0: a character.
1: Thank you.
0: We love you. Bye, Linda. 131873.
26: Now on Afternoons, Screen Talk.
0: What do you make of that, Anna? Welcome back. Hey.
2: I have no comment.
0: You like the hair? You've just seen the Odyssey. There would have been a lot of body hair back then, 700 BC. Oh.
2: A lot of body hair back then.
0: It wasn't Greece.
2: And Matt Damon has grown a fantastic beard, so that's something.
0: Has he? Yes. You know, speaking of the Odyssey, we're going to talk about entertainment, but, I mean, nothing could be more entertaining than that call.
2: I think we should stay on this.
0: Let's keep going. Joel was, during the ad break there, talking about some characters that meet their demise or their Waterloo in the Odyssey, and Olivia goes, oh, spoiler alert. This thing was written in 700 BC.
2: It's not a spoiler alert.
0: Where does the spoiler alert end? Right?
2: Didn't we read it in high school? I feel like I did.
0: When people had a real education, but not these days. You know.
2: Showing our age. Whoops.
0: Well,
2: I don't think there are too many spoiler alerts when it comes to the Odyssey, but if you haven't seen the film yet, and so many people have already gone to see it, I highly recommend.
0: IMAX,
2: you have to see it. It is absolutely phenomenal. I mean, I was very lucky. I got to go to London. I got to see it in the format that Christopher Nolan intended, so 70mm IMAX. It blew my socks off, even though I was incredibly jet lagged. It is just incredible. Chris Nolan seriously is the master. Matt Damon, phenomenal. Robert Pattinson, unhinged in the best way. It is a cinematic feat. If you are spending that money for a movie ticket, this is a movie that is worth it. Now, in terms of IMAX sessions, they are selling out everywhere. The only screen, the 70mm IMAX screen, we only have one in the Southern Hemisphere. It is in Melbourne, booked out until September, so don't even try, although people have been flying in from New Zealand, from all over Australia to go see it in this format.
0: Well, you saw it in London.
2: Can't complain about that one. No. I was very lucky for that one. But in terms of IMAX sessions, though, there are still a few sessions. So in Brisbane doesn't have an IMAX screen. There's one on the Gold Coast at Pacific Fair. They have sessions starting at 6:20 a.m. You can still get tickets to a few of those sessions. I did see there were seats left for Friday. If you can get the brain turned on early enough to sit through 3 hours of...
0: Yeah.
2: It's a pretty intense film. That's in Sydney. Pretty much no sessions at Darling Harbour. Jump on the website. There is an odd single seat every now and then, but your best option is the Blacktown IMAX. They have some seats available for 5:45 and 9:30 today if you can make it out there, but otherwise you've just got to navigate through the website. That said, it is still really good if you can watch it just on any screen. Obviously, Chris, you know, he's made it for 70mm IMAX, but he's not going to let you watch, you know, the massacre the film without having checked it. So it is still fantastic on just any screen.
0: Yeah, don't watch it on a plane. Go and see it on.
2: No.
0: Go to the movies.
2: Even my husband said, oh, I'll just wait until it comes out on our TV. And I got very angry and I was like, no, we are booking tickets. We are going again because you have to see it in cinemas on a big screen, the biggest screen possible, because it is an absolute feat.
0: Got to do it. Now, what's this Wizard of the Kremlin?
2: Yeah, this is a smaller release out this week. I feel a bit bad for this one, competing against The Odyssey, because I think The Odyssey is going to reign supreme for a little while longer. But it's a political satire starring Paul Dano and Jude Law. So Paul is playing a government official during the final years of the Soviet Union and at the start of the Russian Revolution, and Jude Law is playing a young Vladimir Putin as he's rising to power. It's just not a great film. It's not a standout, especially, like I said, when you're comparing it to The Odyssey. But the other new release, it's coming out on Tuesday, and it's for the big Wham fans out there. I know that there are plenty of them. Wham 10 Days in China. So back in 1985, Wham made history as the first Western pop act to perform in communist China. So it was a, you know, real East meets West moment. So this is the untold story of that moment in history. And it's also, you know, the moment that kind of helped launch them into the global superstardom. So that one's out from Tuesday, and a bit of a fun one too.
0: Okay, Wham. That's the one you mentioned there. Okay, I'll tell you what we'll do. We'll take a quick break. We'll come back with Streaming with Anna straight after this.
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0: Screen Talk with Anna Corday. We've been to the movies. Let's do some streaming. Now, Apple TV has The Dink. That's out tomorrow.
2: Yes, this one is a pickleball movie. It's a new sports comedy, kind of like an underdog film. So it's from Jake Johnson. He's, you know, fans of The New Girl will know him. He's Dusty, a former tennis prodigy. He's now working coaching kids at his dad's country club, desperate to win his dad's approval. He joins him in his disdain for the new, you know, game that's sweeping everyone's, and it's a craze. But then he gets told he needs to start doing paddleball by his doctor, who is Ben Stiller. And so he takes it up and he loves it. And, you know, it's a whole thing, but it's a really fun movie. I'm not a pickleball gal, but it's really enjoyable. It's hilarious. Aaron Chen, the Aussie comedian who we'll all know from Fisk, he has a big role in this one. So it's an easy watch, a great Friday night movie.
0: Oh, good. Stuart Fails to Save the Universe, HBO Max.
2: Yes, it's a mouthful of a title. It's a spin-off of The Big Bang Theory. This time, though, it's not the main characters that we know from the first series. This one is Stuart, the comic book store owner. He is in the lead this time. So the show starts in the apocalypse. Stuart, via one reason or another, he's tasked with restoring reality after he broke a device that Sheldon and Leonard had built that brought about the Armageddon, essentially. So Stuart, though, he's not alone in the mission. We've got a few of the others, a few of the other classic characters from the show. So his ex-girlfriend, Denise, geologist Bert, and Kripke, the quantum physicist. He was their Sheldon and Leonard's main nemesis. So now, look, things don't go too well, as the title implies, in this series. It sounds complicated as well because, you know, there's multi-universes. Well, yeah. They're jumping between different things. Just, you don't need to overthink it. Let them do the science. And it is actually a really fun ride. And I enjoyed it way more than I thought I would. So 6 minutes in, I was hooked. You will be as well. So beautiful. Stuart Fails to Save the Universe.
0: It's great to have you back. We'll speak same time next week, Anna.
2: Thank you.
0: Okay, this is the wonderful Anna Corday with Screen Talk.
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20: At Eville Heights, got a truck. Well, trucks over 3.5 tonnes can't access Old Bathurst Road and Gosling Street in both directions for the time being. You need to use the Great Western Highway. Light vehicles can do that. Well, they can go through. In the Royal National Park, a salvage operation underway at the Weir. It's affecting traffic in both directions. And between French's Forest and North and Nowra, been roadworks on Waycoast Parkway, speed down to 60 km an hour in sections till around about July 31. I'm Dennis Lee on Sydney's traffic leader, 2GB.
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5: 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Older sector figures. The crazy proposal to knock down buildings around Town Hall. Our Thursday straight shooter, former State Minister David Elliott, is back in studio and fired up. 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
0: Well, that was quite an hour, wasn't it? 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
17: It's 2 o'clock. Good afternoon. I'm Madeline McNeil. Fair Trading is taking an online business to court over claims it engaged in unconscionable conduct in the aftermath of the Bondi terror attack. Bondi United is being accused of falsely claiming a share of its clothing sales would go to the victims of the shooting. The website was taken down once it became aware of the investigation into possible profiteering. Fair Trading's Andrew Fluro says it will be alleged the store was in breach of consumer law.
21: We also allege that Bondi United misled consumers by claiming its founder had a personal connection to Bondi shooting victims when we say they didn't have that connection.
17: Australia's jobless rate has risen slightly in June and now sits at 4.4%. Just over 76,000 jobs were created over the month, but well over half are part-time. The data shows while people are holding down work, they're doing fewer hours. Labor's launched an all-out assault on One Nation as the party threatens its vote. More than 2,000 Labor members are gathered in Adelaide for its national conference. There's growing concern at the growing popularity of One Nation, which is now level pegging with Labor. South Australian Premier Peter Malinauskas says the Pauline Hanson-led outfit offers no credible solutions.
22: So isn't that who we want in the job? Someone who will fight for the people he cares about? Someone who's unafraid to make a few tough decisions. The people of Australia don't need a cheap imitation of global populism. We need someone who gets things done.
17: Extradition proceedings for one of Australia's most wanted men have collapsed in Greece. James Delamungas was arrested last month, decades on from the alleged murder of Sydney man George Ginopoulos in 1999. Greek media report judges have blocked his surrender to New South Wales police, ruling their request failed to meet legal requirements. The Bureau of Crime Statistics and Research has found underlying rates of domestic violence in the state are not rising and may be trending down. The agency pointed to significant declines in self-reported experience of violence in the 8 years to June 2025. And a major reptile park has marked a milestone in its production of life-saving antivenom. The Australian Reptile Parks recorded its earliest funnel web spider egg sac for the season. Spider keeper Emma Teeny says the sac will give the park up to 200 spiderlings to raise over the next 4 to 5 years.
23: But when we have them mature into a male, they go into our antivenom program, and that's where we will collect the venom, and then the venom is sent off to create that life-saving antivenom.
17: In finance, the All Ords is up 51 points, one Australian dollar buying 70.1 US cents.
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24: West Tigers coach Benji Marshall believes they need to get out of their own heads to bounce back from last week's 32-0 drubbing from the Bulldogs. They head down the Hume Highway this week to face the Raiders in the nation's capital. Marshall says he's doing everything he can to keep spirits high after a tough few weeks.
25: Constantly, I'm always thinking about what does the team need from me every day, and what version of me do they need, and they need me at my best every day, and myself, so I think that's really important.
24: The Perth Bears have announced the signing of Maroons and Broncos centre Gemma Shibasaki for their inaugural season next year. Former Swans coach John Longmire has officially ruled himself out of the race for the Carlton and Essendon jobs. And the Stingers have defeated Italy 15-14 to advance to the women's semi-finals at the Water Polo World Cup finals. That's sport. I'm Adam Hawes.
17: It's 2:04. That's the latest news and sport.
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20: Now, if you're heading west at Emu Heights, trucks over 3.5 tonnes can't access Old Bathurst Road and Gosling Street in both directions. You need to use the Great Western Highway. Light vehicles can get through. At Londonderry, new bridge works on the driftway between Luxford Road and Londonderry Road. Now, the road is closed in both directions till 5am tomorrow morning. Diversions are in place till then. And at Strathfield, you'll need those brakes northbound on Centenary Drive from the home.

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4: Mostly sunny with west to southwesterly winds up to 25 kilometres per hour. A sunny day tomorrow, 6 to 17 degrees in the city, 4 to 18 in the west. Looking ahead, sunny again Saturday, mostly sunny Sunday and sunny Monday. Right now in town, it's 19 degrees. The same at Penrith, it's 17 at Lucas Heights and Terry Hills. I'm Madeline McNeil. There'll be more news at 2:30 on your news leader, Sydney's 2GB.
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5: All right, into hour number three. Thank you for joining us. 131-873, the open line number if you'd like to take part between now and 3 o'clock. We'll have a look at this proposal or this idea, whatever it is, maybe it's an hallucination, about having flying taxis and small helicopters as part of Brisbane 2032 and then beyond. Is that really going to be a transport form in the years ahead? I don't know. I mean, you know, the Jetsons were a long time ago and we still really haven't quite got there with the flying cars. We could do it. I mean, you know, the technology could exist, but I'm not sure we're going to make it viable. Anyway, I'll speak to someone who actually knows what they're talking about all of that. But before we get to that, let's do this.
6: There were history makers, frauds and fakers, ladies of renown. Good ones, bad ones, quite a few mad ones lived in Sydney town. There were fascinating characters, convicts, barristers, servants of the crown. Con men, strong men, all the wrong men. There's a ton of them and every one of them lived in Sydney town.
3: Now on Afternoons, Sydney Siders with Jim Haynes.
5: And of course, Brisbane town. We now have to update that, Jim.
7: Yes, Brizzy Siders. We actually did a Brizzy Cider.
5: Last week.
7: Last week.
5: In anticipation.
7: Yes, the wonderful John Bradfield, who of course was the top student in Queensland in way back in the day and built the Harbour Bridge.
5: There's a bit of a connection today, though, to the story about Kathleen Muriel Butler, isn't it?
7: Absolutely, because he was called the father of the bridge. Kathleen Muriel Butler, it's an amazing story. She was called the godmother of the Sydney Harbour Bridge. Mm. It's a wonderful story, so let's get going. She's born in Lithgow.
5: Mountains.
7: Oh, it's cold up
5: there. 2LT.
7: Oh, she's born in Lithgow. She was one of seven children of William Butler, and he was a station master at Mount Victoria.
5: Now, that is a beautiful train station.
7: It is, because it had a railway refreshment room there, because it was a terminating station, and they had the big
5: turntable
7: that you turned the engine around. And on some days when the wind was wild from the west, they couldn't turn the engines around. I don't know how many tons they weigh, but the wind would be so strong.
5: The train was like a sail in the wind, was it?
7: The turntable wouldn't turn. Anyway, her dad was the station master there, and she went to school at Mount Vic, and then she went to Mount St. Mary's Convent in Katoomba, so it's very much a mountain story. She excelled at maths at school. Now, we have so many stories about women who were, you know, and I know several, who were last generation or before, were forced to leave school and weren't allowed to do things. But, wow, I mean, she did some amazing things, and it just proves it could be done even then. She attributed her amazing engineering ability to her mother, Annie, and Annie was remarkably clever at drawing plans of houses and supervising buildings. Why don't we all have a wife like that?
5: Right. Jim.
7: Who can supervise the building? Okay, in 1908, she was a typist and clerk. This was about, you know, the expectation of a bright woman at school.
5: Yeah.
7: As she became a typist and a clerk for W.F. Burrow. Now, he was a chief officer of the government testing office at Lithgow. Now, why was there a government testing office at Lithgow? Because of the fact that the iron works were there, and later, of course, in both world wars, very famous gun factory.
5: The munitions factory was
7: there. That's right, making lots of guns and things.

0: So she was there, and obviously she was really good at what she did, because in 1910, she's aged 19, no technical qualifications, and it's arranged for her to transfer to the New South Wales Department of Works in Sydney. So she's so bright out there at Lithgow, they say, look, you know, you belong in Sydney. Still no training, just left school and learned to type. And then she joins the staff in 1912. She joins the chief engineer's staff, the Metropolitan Railway Construction, to deal with Sydney's transit problems. And guess who is the boss of that? And it's John Bradfield, that wonderful, brilliant Queenslander that we pinched and made into the man who built the Sydney Harbour Bridge and Sydney's rail network.
1: City Circle.
0: We forget that. Everybody remembers he built the bridge, but he designed the whole rail system for the bridge. He even designed the Eastern Suburbs Railway, which didn't get built for about another 100 years or so, a long time anyway. So he's appointed chief engineer of the Sydney Harbour and City Transit Branch and the bridge and all that sort of stuff, and he's allowed to choose his staff, and the first staff member he chooses is Kathleen Muriel Butler.
1: The first one.
0: The first one. He said, I want her. And she became, well, she was involved in every aspect of the construction of the bridge. And her parents, because she was now in Sydney, her parents are retired, they bought a house in Hurlston Park.
2: Yeah.
0: And came to Sydney to, so that, you know, she had somewhere to live and people to look after her. And she, look, she did everything. Well, she wasn't just his personal private secretary. She was involved. Her signature is on a lot of the engineering plans of the bridge. You know, she was really a big part of the whole operation. Bradfield sent this team off to check on the various tenders. And of course the winning one was Dorman Long. So there's three male trained engineers and his secretary. And guess who's the boss of the whole group?
1: I'd imagine Kathleen.
0: It was absolutely. He said she's in charge. and she was. In London, she became a bit of a celebrity. The bridge was big news even there. They're building a bridge in Sydney, you know, and it was going to be a big deal, particularly Dorman Long, English company. And she became such a celebrity that her views on all sorts of things were sought. And this is 1922, and of course Australian women had the vote for all 2 decades.
1: Yes.
0: But in Britain, they didn't. So she became, you know, a sort of a symbol of the women who can vote and who can build bridges and draw plans and do all these sorts of things.
1: So the suffrage movement sort of took her on board, did they?
0: Got her on board, absolutely. And it's, the Sunday Times did an article, and this is a quote. For those who thought women intellectually inferior to men in brain possibilities, Miss Kathleen Butler, secretary and clerk to Mr. Bradfield, who is the father of the bridge, but Miss Butler is the godmother.
1: Ah, so that's where it came from.
0: Yep. And she did. She supervised the whole tender process. And she said later in life that I was the only woman present in the minister's room when the tenders were opened. It was the most exciting moment. And the Pittsburgh testing lab in USA were used to test all the concepts and so on for the bridge. And they wrote that a more competent and comprehensive specification than any we have ever encountered in our experience of inspecting bridges. And that was her plans. For the bridge.
1: Wow.
0: Well, it wasn't the one that got made, but that's what they said about her. So, she, in 1927, and the bridge is well underway now, after all that, and she had been acknowledged as, you know, part of the brains behind the outfit, and, she decided to get married. I don't know where she met Maurice Haggerty, but he was from Cunnamulla. So there's a Queensland connection.
1: Mm-hmm.
0: He was a grazier from Cunnamulla, and evidently he sang to her in something from an opera and as his proposal.
1: Cool.
0: So she married him. It didn't turn out too great, but she married him, and as a result of that, she had to quit because married women could not work in the public service. Isn't that, it's amazing to think that, isn't it? But it was true. Yeah. 1927. She was, had to resign. Now, she had one child. And if you've, been following her, she was born in 1891. So, she married quite late. And in 1931, she had her only child and she was 40 and it was an extremely difficult pregnancy.
1: Jeez, that's late to have a child back then.
0: It is 40. Very late, yeah. And a first child. So she, Kathleen needed specific care during her pregnancy. And when Anne Josephine, her daughter, was born, she remained in hospital for a year.
1: Whoa.
0: There was some real problems. Yeah. So she remained in hospital for a year, which meant Kathleen was shuttling to the hospital a couple of times a day, living back in Sydney, obviously, not in Cunnamulla. And the crisis eventually passed, and Anne Josephine lived a long and healthy life. She lived till 2012. So, you know, it was a pretty traumatic first year of her life, but she did okay. So Kathleen was at the opening of the bridge in 1932, even though she was no longer employed because she was married. And in 1936, she took her daughter to visit the Bradfields in Sydney, and she said, "I hate being out of it all."
1: She's so probably bored.
0: She could have gone all her life designing, you know, heaven knows what, but she couldn't because she was married. The marriage was not a happy one. There were domestic problems. And in 1958, she actually left her husband. She moved back to Sydney. And her daughter married, and she was still living up near Cunnamulla. Now, some of our Queensland listeners may know the Haggerty family and who she married. It sounds like she married another grazier because she used to bring her two kids. These were Kathleen's grandkids, and they were called Morris and Maria. And she used to bring them down to Sydney. And at that stage, Kathleen had lived in the Hurlston Park house, but later in her life, she bought a house. I can tell you the address. Somebody's going to be living there, but it's 41 Wickham Road, Currabba Point.
1: Oh, yeah.
0: And she bought it because she could look out the window and see the bridge.
1: Okay, well, nice digs.
0: Absolutely. Mm. And when her grandkids came to visit, she used to walk them down to the harbour and tell them stories about the harbour bridge and how she helped to build it. So her younger brother, Roger, was a qualified engineer, and he worked on the bridge. So the two members of the family. She passed away in 1972. She was aged 81. But they had a recreation not long ago of the meeting in the minister's office when all the tenders were opened and so on. And a fellow called Bill Phippen from the Engineering Heritage Sydney, he said today she wouldn't even be allowed to work as an engineer because she had no qualifications whatsoever.
1: Really?
0: Yep. But he said, who would not trade 4 years of study for 15 years, one-on-one tuition with John Bradfield, because that was her training.
1: Learning on the job, practical stuff, right?
0: Yeah. His grandson, talking about John Bradfield now, his grandson Jim Bradfield, he said he was particularly proud, or obviously be so proud of so many things if John Bradfield was your granddad, but he said he was particularly proud because 114 years ago, his grandfather recognised that women can play as much of a role as men. But even today, he made this comment, only 14% of engineers in Australia are female.
1: Mm.
0: And the Engineers Australia Sydney president, and she's a professor at Western Sydney University, Olivia Mertzer, she said the organisation's working hard to try and increase the number of women engineers, and she hoped the whole story of Kathleen Butler would encourage more girls and women to see engineering as a potential profession, and so it should. So, girls, if you, you know, if you've got a Meccano set, or it wouldn't be now, it would be Lego, wouldn't it?
1: Can you still get Meccano? I had it as a kid, and it was expensive, so you had a very little bit of it.
0: It was an amazing toy.
1: It was all made out of metal and was properly done, right?
0: Yeah, and you could do, well, it was a bit like Lego on a completely different scale, yeah. I suppose, but I wasn't very good at all that. My sister convinced me to get a chemistry set for my Christmas present one day.
1: Yes.
0: And then I realised why. I had no interest in science. But she loved it. She got the chemistry.
1: So there's another very intelligent woman, right?
0: Well, she was older than me. She
1: played you off. Yeah.
0: She conned me. Anyway, yes, what a wonderful role model and a great
1: But see, this
0: story.
1: Is why this segment's good, because these are stories that often, you know, I mean, these days no one's ever heard of Kathleen Muriel Butler, but they should have.
0: Absolutely.
1: And she was underdone in her time, and history hasn't obviously been kind, and we all talk about Bradfield for obvious reasons, but he didn't do it on his own.
0: No, and unlike some of the people we talk about, who you can't find much truth about online, you know, might find a bit here and there. You've got to be careful because there's so much nonsense out there. There is a lot about her online, particularly from the Engineers, Association.
1: So there should be.
0: So on. Yeah, good. So, and lots of photos too. So, yeah, go and have a look at the wonderful Kathleen Muriel Butler, godmother of the Sydney Harbour Bridge.
1: What a great story. Thank you, Jim.
0: Pleasure.
1: Speak to you next week. Jim Haynes there with Sydney Siders and Brisbaneites, as we now call it, 131873. Can you get a Meccano set? Just out of interest. I'm not in the market for one, but I had it as a kid. I haven't seen it around, even in sort of like the hobby co's, and I haven't seen it for years and years. It was French, I think, Jim, from memory.
0: Yeah, and is Hobby Co. still
1: around? Yeah, still around.
0: Still
1: there. One or two around the place. But
0: wow, I love that shop.
1: Great shop.
0: Yeah.
1: But I don't think you can get Meccano. Right. I reckon the old stuff would be
0: you
1: worth
0: could get
1: a fortune.
0: You could get balsa wood there.
1: If you want to get balsa wood in a lot of places, Jim.
0: If you want to make a glider, you know.
1: You can do it all. 131873, more after this.
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1: Well, this man's actually very mathematically gifted, Clinton Maynard, and you would have had a Meccano set as a kid, wouldn't you?
11: Yes.
1: Yeah, yeah. You can still get it, I'm told, apparently.
11: Well, I preferred Lego secretly. Yeah. But my grandfather, I think, gave me some Meccano when I was about six or seven, so I didn't have the heart to say, I actually prefer the Lego. So I certainly put the time into the Meccano.
1: Yeah. Now, my grandfather, he sort of instilled in us, this is a very special thing.
11: And
1: in his day, really expensive, right? You know, I mean, my other grandfather, you know, he had one toy. I mean, times were tough, right? So to have this sort of a gift. Yeah, so we've looked after it as best as we can. After 3 o'clock, what's happening?
11: Plenty coming up on the program today. We'll look at the future of Sydney backyards. I know this is an issue that pops up from time and time again, but there's been some analysis done of a policy they had in the South Australian area a couple of years ago, whereby they had the same issues that we're facing in Sydney, a lack of housing development. And in one particular area, also known as Campbelltown, they reduced the size of the minimum size of a block to 120 square metres.
1: That's in Adelaide, Campbelltown.
11: Yes,
1: Adelaide.
11: Campbelltown, yeah. Adelaide, not our Campbelltown. Mm. 120 square metres, which is absolutely tiny.
1: That's sort of like St. Peter's sort of stuff.
11: Almost, yeah. So I wonder whether that could be adapted here, but whether we want that to be in Sydney here.
1: The only thing I'd say, I saw that story. It makes sense if you're really close to the centre of town, like our old miners' suburbs and, you know, the people used to work on the wharves, all those sort of suburbs, you know, tiny little houses, little blocks. But if you're 52 kilometres out from the CBD, does it make sense having such tiny, tiny blocks? It's not normal, I suppose.
11: And the reason some of these greenfield sites aren't being developed is not because of lack of land, it's the lack of infrastructure and the expense of the infrastructure to build the roads, the hospitals, the sewerage systems, for instance. So having the smaller blocks isn't necessarily the solution, but we'll have a chat about that one throughout the program. I'll be having a few words to say about private health insurance and the disappearance or the reduction of the rebate, which is from next year. For people over the age of 65, I've had quite a few listeners contact me on this in just the past week saying, why isn't there enough attention being paid to this one? And I think it's a really good point.
1: Very good point.
11: I understand why the government has done it in terms of needing to boost aged care resources by about $1 billion, but it's coming at the expense of older people who we encourage right throughout our lives to take up private health insurance by the time we're 30, otherwise we are punished with it. And then at the time they need it the most, we're basically
1: sort of whisk away the incentive.
11: You can downgrade that. You can rely on the Medicare system. Yeah. It's crazy. So we'll have a closer look at that. Sorry. Mark Geyer as well on this bombshell revelation that Cameron Munster could go to PNG.
1: All right. With Jerome Luai. Thanks, Clinton.
11: Thanks, Michael.
12: Traffic. The census is coming this August. You'll get instructions soon on what to do. In the census, every answer matters. Authorised by the Australian Bureau of Statistics, Canberra.
13: Now, let's head north up to Abermain. Nasty smash involving two vehicles on Cessnock Road and Neath Road. The road is closed in both directions. Police are on points directing traffic there. Avoid if you can. At Normanhurst, got a car broken down and stuck in the North Connects Tunnel. Now, we're sitting on the shoulder facing northbound towards Gosford. Seven Hills, a truck broken down on Wall Park Avenue and Seven Hills Road. Now, he's at the intersection there, and he's in lane two facing eastbound towards Seven Hills Road. If you're heading that way, please take care going around him. I'm Dennis Lee on 2GB.
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1: Maddie with all the news. Hi, Maddie.
24: Hi, Michael. Labor's announced it will set up a fair work court to resolve industrial disputes more efficiently. It's among key announcements the Prime Minister's made at the ALP's national conference in Adelaide. Latest data shows a slight increase in Australia's overall unemployment rate to 4.4% in June. A Taiwanese woman has been sentenced to 11 years behind bars for attempting to murder a Queensland man she was in an on-again, off-again relationship with. And a senior Jewish leader is speaking out after he was branded an evil Zionist while visiting the site of the Bondi Beach terror attack. In sport, the Penrith Panthers have suffered a blow ahead of tonight's opening match of round 21, with star fullback Dylan Edwards ruled out of their match with the Eels. The former Blues Origin star required 10 stitches to close up a cut to his head during last week's loss to the Broncos. Thanks, Michael. There'll be more news and sport at 3.
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1: James Willis out and about today at one of these AI summits. It's a good place to be. James, g'day.
26: Yeah, good afternoon to you, Michael, at the Sydney Town Hall for the Open Summit AI, which is bringing together businesses and leaders in AI across the country. We're going to be talking about tonight on Money News about how AI is transforming businesses, helping with productivity, but also there are some alarming elements of artificial intelligence that keep emerging day by day. You have, firstly, this leading company, OpenAI, who operate the platform ChatGPT, claiming that some of its most advanced models have recently gone rogue, hacked into other programs. They were set up to operate on their own, and only recently there have been reports about them going off script, and I've heard these stories from time to time. So there's a question about where is this heading when you hear some of the details. There was a story not all that long ago, Michael, about an AI program that knew that it was about to be shut down and developed or dropped any sort of moral compass and went into survival mode and did all sorts of bad things to survive. So there's some fascinating elements to all of this. You've also got this arms race going on between American AI and China's equivalent, Moonshot, and the Trump administration claiming today that the Chinese program has engaged in large-scale efforts to steal top American AI models. That has not been confirmed, but it's been claimed by the Trump administration. Previously, America has blocked the export of certain chips over fears that they could be used by the Chinese military. So you start to get an understanding as to why, when people say, why do we need an Australian-made AI industry with data centres, why it's important for Australia to get involved in this and not just sit back. There's a huge national security and espionage risk here, in my view.
1: It's massive. No, we've got to be on top of this. I don't understand how these algorithms sort of take on their own life. I mean, incredible people work all this out. I, the simpleton in me, James, says, well, just unplug it.
26: Well, that's what I thought as well.
1: You know, but maybe it's not that simple.
26: No, but the stories that have emerged from companies at the front line of this have said that when the AI program discovered that it was about to be shut down, it did all sorts of dirty tricks in a bid to survive.
1: But how did it discover? I mean, this, well, was it listening?
26: Well, Michael, that's why you've got to be listening to Money News after 7.
1: Well, I will be
26: tonight.
1: Listening. Yeah, okay.
26: Because we're going to go through this. But also remember, like, there are people now that use the likes of ChatGPT and ask ChatGPT everything. It's not just sort of general Google questions. They might be asking financial advice. They could be asking relationship advice. So you imagine if that gets into the wrong hands, how many people are going to be in all sorts of trouble? I mean, I don't know. It seems all complicated to me, Michael. If we're starting to fix relationships or lovers' tiffs with ChatGPT, we're in trouble, aren't we?
1: Well, look, I would think so, mind you. But I mean, there's all this talk about how smart fridges are coming and it'll know what you buy because it's all linked to your credit card account and it'll know when the milk runs out and it'll put the shopping list together for you and then it'll go and buy it online through, you know, whatever, .com.au and it'll be delivered. You won't have to go to the shop. You won't have to open the fridge door to, well, you have to load it in the fridge, but all of the daily tasks. Oh, no, AI will do that for you. Really? I mean, do we need it?
26: You're spot on. And to be honest, that's why at every opportunity I try not to use it. I know people now that do not send an email unless it's been drafted by AI.
1: They
26: put the dot points into it and then send it off. And now you can tell, I reckon, every 9 times out of 10 when an email has been written by AI. But if you're not sending those emails and you're not doing any sort of creative thinking or writing throughout your day, I mean, where does that leave the human brain in 5 to 10
1: years? Well, he just goes to custard. Yeah, I know.
26: Well, that's right. Exactly. Now, in saying that, there are a number of ways that you can find time and save time by using these programs. They make charts, they make graphs, they make all sorts of things in split seconds. But when you start to basically have it, as you say, you know, pick what's in your fridge and decide what you want to watch at night and all those sort of things, well, then I think we're all in a bit of trouble.
1: I agree. All right. Now, markets, dollar, oil, I suppose that's going to be a story too, isn't it?
26: Yeah, absolutely. So there is some analysis and some warnings globally that the oil is going to just keep spiking. We're now at US $96 a barrel. So that's gone up significantly over the last week or so and fears that that is only going to rise to well over US $100 a barrel. That will start to flow through to petrol prices here. The ASX 200 up overall by 48 points, 8,872. Materials and utilities doing the heavy lifting today, and the Aussie dollar buying 70 US cents, Michael.
1: All right, good note here from William. In fact, I was watching, for whatever reason, 2001 A Space Odyssey on my way back from Europe recently. He says, so Hal never died in the movie. Seems a bit like that, doesn't it? Did you watch that?
26: No, but my fear is, Michael, my biggest fear is that one day they're going to say, hey, we can find, there's a Michael McLaren AI, and for the first day, it'll be quite novel. It'll have your sense of humour. It'll have your great lines, your great vocabulary, and then by day two, they'll realise we don't need both.
1: Yeah. Yeah. I know which one's getting the Evo.
26: or it could happen to Money News as well, believe me.
1: I better go and get that lawnmower cleaned up and put the shingle out.
26: What would you do? What would I do? You and I are radio men, long time.
1: Well, I'd go bake bread, but I just got to learn how to do it. Still got to eat. Man's got to eat. Thanks, James.
26: Thank you.
1: Be listening tonight. James Willis does a great job there on Money News. 131-873, the open line number. All right, well, from that to something that does sound a little bit extraterrestrial, I've got to say. Today marks, as we know, 6 years until the Brisbane 2032 Olympic Games. The clock is ticking quickly, but we're starting to get a bit of a glimpse into how the city's going to look. Now, the design of this $7.1 billion National Aquatic Centre has been released. It looks fantastic. It looks stunning. It looks great. Although there is talk, the promised 25,000-seat capacity could be reduced to manage costs? Well, let's see. But it's not just the venues that are the topic of hot discussion, because I was interested to read today that Advanced Air Mobility, for people that like abbreviations, AAM, is being touted as a possible option for athlete transport at the Brisbane Olympics. But, of course, once the athletes go home, could it be transporting other people around, a little like a taxi or an Uber? Well, we're talking about things like mini helicopters, hover taxis, drones. It does seem a little Jetson-esque. I'm not sure how realistic it is, but look, I thought I'd ask someone who probably has an idea if it could happen or not. His name is Salim Hijazin, an aviation expert at Swinburne University, and he's with me. Salim, good afternoon.
0: Hi, Michael. Thanks for having me.
1: My pleasure. As a kid, I saw the Jetsons a little bit on television and thought, okay, that's entertaining. That was a long time ago now. We're still not whizzing around in flying taxis, but by 2032, the Olympic Games in Brisbane, athletes might be. Is that what we're thinking?
0: Yes, absolutely. That would be absolutely fascinating, especially for us in Australia, but there's still a long way to go. So just to give the viewers, I suppose, or the listeners, some context. So advanced air mobility aircraft, you can think of them as having the same performance in terms of vertical takeoff and landing as a helicopter, and then once airborne, flying like a fixed-wing aircraft, having one pilot on board and potentially up to four passengers.
1: All right. I was going to ask you just a little bit of a definitional thing here first. We talk about these hovering taxis or whatever we want to call them. I mean, to me, it sounds like a helicopter. We've sort of designed this. They're different, are they, in the vertical as opposed to the horizontal?
0: Yeah, they do have both elements of helicopters and fixed-wing aircraft, but the main difference is it's much more cheaper to run than helicopters, much more quieter, using battery-powered and maybe in the future hydrogen-powered. So it's much more sustainable for the environment. And when it's cheaper to run, it may potentially have some positive business cases, especially in the early stages. Maybe if not athlete transfer, maybe for medical transfers, especially fellow Australians who live in regional places and need to be urgently transferred to metropolitan places.
1: Okay. So because they're smaller, they don't need the same sort of landing strips and this sort of thing, which can be a bit of an impediment maybe?
0: Yeah, absolutely. So in the early days, we may see AAM use existing helipad infrastructure, but that's essentially going to be the biggest issue in the coming years. It's not so much designing and certifying the aircraft, which is still ongoing, but it's more so we need supporting infrastructure. And without the supporting infrastructure, it's very difficult to increase scale of these types of aircraft. But in the early days, I think they should be okay with just existing helicopters, helipads, and you can imagine them landing on certain potential rooftops of car parks, whether designated spots or in probably more regional places.
1: Okay, or even apartment buildings if they're designed the right way, so on and so forth. Okay, theoretically, I guess it could happen. I guess even technically we could build something like this now. I don't think it would be cheap, but you could do it. But is it practical, Salim? I mean, given time, things become cheaper. I understand that, but is this going to progress beyond theory? I spoke about this a couple of years ago. This was being touted for Brisbane 32, and I haven't seen any evidence of a small helicopter yet. So are we going to see this?
0: Yeah, you're right. And in my early stages of my research, I was asking the same thing. And initially, they'll be quite expensive, as like most new technologies, but the cost will eventually drop. However, realistically, I think it just really depends on the case study. I think if it's medical applications first, we may definitely see an uptake, but we have seen companies overseas in the US and in China who have are very close to certifying their aircraft, and presumably they'll want to come to Australia and introduce their aircraft here. So we need to ensure that we have the regulations ready from the CASA, which is the Civil Aviation Safety Authority, and also the infrastructures to support. So there's a long way to go to see it happening, but I think if everyone gets on board and it's something that we really want to pursue, even though the high costs initially, then it's something that commercial development may happen.
1: All right. Will it always be that if it happens, the purview of the rich? I'm just thinking, price per ticket, let's say it can take four people. It's going to have to be more expensive than a taxi or an Uber. So because of the nature of what it is, it's not going to be really for the working man, is it?
0: Probably not in the early stages, no, but I think it's also important for the listeners to keep in mind these are not replacing cars or aeroplanes. It's more so for those really, I guess, that niche market segment. That's why I'm hoping that the medical field will really benefit from it, especially for people in regional places. But yeah, initially the cost will be high, and hopefully with the electric, the battery powered technology, it keeps costs down. Maintenance is generally much lower than a helicopter. So hopefully all these elements will drive the cost down, and hopefully government incentive also does help lower the cost. And it really depends how keen the government is in terms of reducing carbon emissions from aviation. And if the government do support, then we definitely would see the price is significantly lower, so the average person like me can afford it.
1: Okay.
0: It could be too much.
1: Yeah, sure. Is it, from a technical point of view, Slim, is it really much of a leap and a jump from what Amazon and other companies are doing now with parcel delivery in some jurisdictions? Is it a massive change to then have a human being in a capsule rather than a package?
0: Yeah, absolutely. I guess the principle is very similar, but once you have people on board an aircraft, the certification is much more higher. Aircraft will need to complete various test flights. It needs to be also safe for us on the ground. So there are different requirements that CASA would need to see that the aircraft is certified. But all these other test cases of, say, parcel delivery, that does give a good foundation of understanding how these new types of aircraft are integrated into an existing airspace, which has existed for many decades with commercial aircraft. So,
1: as you say, with the regulation and the air traffic control and all of these aspects having to be considered, right?
0: Yeah, absolutely. That's what my research has shown, that ATC will be a potential bottleneck initially. Then infrastructure may also cause some issues. And how do we transfer the passengers efficiently? Because if people have to go out to certain places just to capture this, then it doesn't really make sense. So the whole process needs to be streamlined.
1: All right. I'll get my listeners' thoughts on this. It's early days. I hate to say it's not going to happen, but I don't think I don't think it's going to happen. I'll put that on the record. Here we go. What is it? The 23rd of July, 2026. I say we ain't going to see this in Brisbane 2032.
0: Well, I think with Joby Aviation in the US, they've completed over 1,000 test flights now, and China recently certified an autonomous version. Given that we're looking at piloted versions in Australia, it's much more easier to certify. But let's see what happens. Only time will tell, and it's going to be quite interesting. Hopefully we can chat again in 6 years and maybe catch up on an actual aircraft and talk about it.
1: Well, that'd be an OB for the ages. Just finally, are they driverless or are we going to have pilots?
0: My research looks at having pilots because the certification process would be easier. But in China, one of the companies, I believe, Ehang, they're looking at without pilots. And again, that's also an issue with public perception. I'm not sure how many people would be comfortable flying on a new type of technology without a pilot. But we do things like this now with trains at airports, and we don't really think twice about it. So potentially could happen if there's a predefined route in the sky where the aeroplane just takes off, flies that predefined sector, then it could potentially work also well. So, yeah, again, only...
1: I'm just thinking, again, I don't want to be a spanner in the works. I'm sensing you're an optimist and I'm an optimistic pessimist, Salim, but... we saw what happened recently with Vivid in Sydney, where all these drones were meant to be making nice pictures in the sky, and someone hacked the algorithm or scrambled the system or whatever it was, and they all sort of fell in the drink. One thing to have a driverless train on a track. It's another thing to have all these things going remotely in the sky with that sort of technology available, isn't it?
0: Yeah, I think in the early days the uptake will be quite small, so we may only see a couple of operators in the country. And I guess my optimism comes from many years in aviation and knowing how strict the regulator is. We're very conservative here in Australia, which gives me a lot of confidence that it will be safe once we do deploy it. But I think back to many, many years ago when commercial aviation first started, people perhaps never thought they could fly on a commercial jet at 40,000 feet, and now we do it every day. So Melbourne, Sydney is the fifth busiest sector in the world. So, yeah, well, look, it'll be interesting, and all your questions are very valid, and that's something I've looked into my research, and again, just the key points are, air traffic control, the infrastructure, government regulations, and finally, the passengers. If no one wants to fly, then defeats the purpose.
1: Yeah, that's quite right. You can have the most wonderful tasting, finger bun in the world, but if no one wants to eat finger buns, you're going to have to find another job. Salim, really interesting to speak, and let's talk in 6 years, hopefully, inside one of these things whizzing over Brisbane. Thanks, mate.
0: All right. Done. Sounds good. Thank you, Michael.
1: All the best, Salim Hijin. As I said, Swinburne University aviation expert. You reckon you're going to see these in 6 years' time over the Brisbane skyline? I don't. 16 years' time, maybe. I don't think we're going to see them over Brisbane 2032. But look, I'm happy to hear from you. If you say yes or if you say no, you've got to tell me why. 131873.
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28: 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That's cat with a K.
1: James on the Texas. I actually watched a YouTube clip last night. A few blokes in the United States that brought a person-carrying drone off Temu. Yep, Temu. I won't be getting on that one. Thank you, James. Hi, Peter.
29: Michael, how are you going? Great conversation. I'm very interested. Obviously, I've 40 years of experience in the aviation industry, as the caller had.
1: Yeah.
29: I'm backing you in. There'll be no air taxis by 2032. CASA just won't allow it. Passengers flying in non-conventional aircraft just won't be happening. They've been very slow over the last 15 years in approving just your standard drones in airspace. So, I'm with you. There's no aircraft flying. Olympic, competitors around the skies of Brisbane to get to the game. So, absolutely.
1: good luck with insurance if you've got, you know, these incredible athletes. I can't see it. Look, Peter, I think, you know, down the track, anything's possible. But I just really can't see, you know, the Ugandan boxing team being whizzed over the skyline of Brisbane in a driverless drone or something. I just can't see it. But I might be wrong. Mate, appreciate your call. Thank you very, very much. 131-873. More after this.
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10: Now up north, the good news is at Abermain, the earlier smash on Cessnock Road and Neath Road has now been cleared. All lanes are open in both directions and police have just left the site. Closer to home though, we've got a smash at Pymble involving a truck and car on the highway and Bobbinheads Road. Now that's affecting northbound traffic towards Hornsby. Lane one is closed there. Auburn got a semi-broken and stuck on Silverwater Road, off-ramp to the M4. Now we're sitting in lane one facing eastbound and at Riverwood, the lights are playing up on Henners Road and Belmore Road. I'm Dennis Lee on Sydney's traffic leader, 2GB.
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1: Thank you for your company today. I think we had a little bit of something for most anyway. I hope you enjoyed it. We'll be back tomorrow. We'll do it all again. One of my special guests tomorrow, the great Kate Campbell, with the Commonwealth Games underway. Look forward to speaking with Kate. We will have our Friday regulars for you, including the real estate segment in a market which is not so hot these days, is it? So we'll look at some of the fundamentals about that. The Domain report's only just come out as well, so we'll cover all that off with you. And a whole lot more for Friday, including Friday food. The great Adriano Zumbo will be my special guest. Enjoy the rest of your day. Speak to you tomorrow.
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0: It's 3 o'clock. Good afternoon. I'm Madeline McNeil. The establishment of a fair work court is being welcomed by unions who say it will fast-track justice for workers. The federal government says the new court will make the dispute resolution process simpler, fairer and faster for employees and businesses. ACTU Secretary Sally McManus says workers pursuing underpayment claims in the current system can wait years for a ruling, and the cost often outweighs the money they're owed.
2: It shouldn't be complicated to do these things. It shouldn't involve having to employ expensive lawyers. It shouldn't be like a whole system that's just so hard to navigate. So, you know, bringing in this court for workers so they can get their issues resolved is a fantastic thing.
0: Fair Trading is taking an online retailer to court, accusing the operators of unconscionable conduct in the wake of the Bondi Beach terror attack. Bondi United is accused of falsely claiming its founder had a personal connection to victims of the shooting and lying about the proceeds of some sales going to support the victims. Drivers are being assured there's no plan to scrap the human review of mobile phone and seatbelt camera images before any fines are issued. AI is currently used to scan images, but new tender documents have sparked suggestions officials are planning to expand its use. Transport boss Josh Murray says they're simply replacing dated systems. New South Wales is experiencing the worst shortage of child psychiatrists in the country. The Royal Australian and New Zealand College of Psychiatrists claims the state needs more than 60 additional full-time specialists to meet demand as mental health problems become more prevalent in children and young people. Professor Valsama Epen says the crisis has worsened in the wake of the pandemic.
3: We all know that after COVID there was a significant increase, but we have not had a proportional increase in the number of psychiatrists who are able to manage that.
0: New South Wales is at risk of failing to meet legislated emissions targets. The Net Zero Commission says every major decision, particularly in the planning system, should consider the state's legal commitment to reduce greenhouse emissions. In its latest report, the watchdog warns without accelerated action, there's no chance of meeting the targets. The estranged brother of an Australian Olympian has received a 12-month suspended jail sentence for his role in an international cryptocurrency scam. Brendan Gunn was the director of a company which claimed to convert Australian dollars into crypto. He pleaded guilty to handling $181,000 worth of bank transactions when it was reasonable to suspect the funds were the proceeds of crime. In finance, the All Ords is up 43 points at 90.48. One Australian dollar is buying 70.13 US cents.
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19: Melbourne Storm star Cameron Munster has been granted permission to negotiate with the PNG Chiefs. The Maroons and Kangaroos 5/8 comes off contract at the Storm at the end of next season. The Roosters are refusing to rush back prop Lindsay Collins from his latest bout of concussion. Collins has been sidelined since late June. Coach Trent Robinson saying he'll miss another couple of weeks.
20: Pretty simple. You look at the symptoms and you look at the recovery and then when he's ready to play, he'll play. But he's on the right track and he's doing well.
19: Panthers fullback Dylan Edwards has been ruled out of tonight's clash with the Eels due to a head laceration. Red centre Isaac Henry has been brought into the Wallabies squad for next month's test series against Japan, replacing the injured Len Iketau. And Sam Constance has been named in a Cricket Australia 11 to play Bangladesh in a 3-day tour match in Darwin. That's sport. I'm Adam Hawes.
0: It's 3:04. That's the latest news and sport.
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10: Now, up at Emu Heights, trucks over 3.5 tonnes can't access Old Bathurst Road and Gosling Street in both directions. You need to use the Great Western Highway. Light vehicles are getting through, though. At Pymble, got a smash involving a truck and car on the highway and Bobbin Head Road. Now, that's affecting northbound traffic towards Hornsby. Lane 1 is closed there. And at Auburn, semi-broken down and stuck on the M4 off-ramp to Silverwater Road. He's in Lane 1 facing eastbound towards the city. If you're heading that way, please take care going around him. I'm Dennis Lee on Sydney's Traffic Leader, 2GB.
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Saturday, mostly sunny Sunday and sunny Monday. Right now in town, it's 19 degrees. The same at Bankstown and Penrith. It's 18 at Terry Hills. I'm Madeline McNeil. 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

0: on 2GB. 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
1: Thursday, the 23rd of July, it's Clinton Maynard for the trip home, 131873. The Commonwealth Games get underway tonight, Glasgow, Scotland. And of course, Australians are paying for much of the cost. Well, the Victorians anyway. The whole movement, the whole Commonwealth Games movement almost collapsed because Dan Andrews pulled out of the deal for regional Victoria to host. So anyway, this evening, competition begins. And I know a few scoff at the Commonwealth Games, but once we start winning medals, you watch everyone jump on the bandwagon. We will be loving it. And I think there's so much division in our country at the moment. The Comm Games is actually a chance to put some of our differences aside, just for a couple of weeks, and celebrate what's good about Australia. Be patriotic for our country. Enjoy beating the Poms. Enjoy defeating the Kiwis and all the other Commonwealth countries. So it starts tonight. The lawn bowls is on this evening. Be watching that. And the swimming is on tomorrow. Coming up on the program, the quarter acre block is just about dead in Sydney, isn't it? But what if we were to follow a proposal that took place in Adelaide a few years back, where in one particular area, the minimum block size was cut from 350 square metres to 121. As a result, building approvals went through the roof. Now, there wouldn't be enough room to swing a cat, but could we do that here? We'll talk about that. David Elliott's in for Straight Shooters after 4:30, and some more on why he believes Tony Abbott could be working on a political comeback, returning to Parliament. Maybe he wants to be PM again. David after 4:30. Mark Guy has all the sport. One of the biggest names in the NRL is linked to a move to the PNG Chiefs. If this happens, it rocks the NRL. And boy, do we have prizes to give away. An amazing SIM card worth more than $300. The chance to go go-kart racing in Sydney. Plus, I've got some more tickets to go and see this man. Yep, I've got some more Bryan Adams tickets to give away. I won't make you sing, but you've got to keep listening to win. Whatever happens in Sydney this afternoon, you're going to hear about it right here on Sydney Now. Whatever you see around the city, I want to hear about it. Give me a text message, 0460 873 873. Have your say, 131 873.
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1: 3:09, since the federal government announced their changes for negative gearing and capital gains tax, the property market has no doubt taken a hit. The auction clearance rates have fallen consistently over the last couple of weekends. But a better indication of the state of Sydney's property prices is examining a full quarter, three-month period. Domain has released its quarterly update today and Sydney prices are down. Nicola Powell is the chief economist with Domain. Hi, Nicola. Sydney prices have taken a big hit, I see.
2: They have, and it's one of the biggest drops that we've seen out of all of our major capital cities. We've got house prices dropping by almost $60,000 in the 3 months to June, so that's a 3.3% reduction. And actually, this is the first quarterly fall we've seen in three and a half years, and is the sharpest start to a downturn that we have seen in Sydney. So really highlights the unusual conditions that we've seen unravel over the last 3 months.
1: So that median price is $1.73 million. Now, given this is over a three-month period and the government's changes were announced in May, do you think this is a result of those changes or other issues?
2: I think it's a variety of different factors. We have to consider that the market was already slowing down prior to the budget, but the changes to the way we tax investment property and when that budget was released is layering on to already aspects that are slowing down Sydney's housing market. So three rate hikes, Sydney's much more sensitive to changes in interest rates, so that's playing a factor. Low consumer confidence, high costs of living, overall supply rising, and then you've got taxation changes to investment properties. And we know investors have really sat on the sidelines. You know, there's data released today looking at mortgages, and investors really have taken a hit.
1: Is there much of a difference, and this does include investors here, between house prices and unit prices?
2: So the theme is still the same. So they're both declining. We have got greater falls for house prices than unit prices. But unit prices declined by

0: 1.5%. So that's about a $13,000 drop in 3 months, but it's the first quarterly decline in 2 years. So we've both got houses and units falling, and there's only three capital cities where that is happening, and that's Sydney, Melbourne and Canberra.
1: Now, I know it's difficult to make predictions, but given that most experts believe the Reserve Bank will increase interest rates again in just a few weeks' time in August, does that mean you think the next 3 months will be another downward trend?
0: We are expecting the rest of 2026 to be weaker for our housing market, and particularly so in Sydney. I think if we have another rate hike come through, it is going to put further pressure, downward pressure on pricing. So we are expecting prices to continue to move downwards. We have to remember that this is just the beginning of the downturn for Sydney. But it's also that timely reminder that we've just come out of strong rates of property price growth, and that we do see periods of time where Sydney's housing market does go into reverse.
1: Thank you for your time, Nicola.
0: Thank you.
1: Nicola Powell, who's the chief economist with Domain. So nationally, capital city house prices have fallen by 1.4% or $17,500. But the Sydney market is where the real hit is being experienced, down 3.3%. That's just under $60,000, $1.73 million for homes. Unit prices down by 1.5%. The Prime Minister will be happy.
2: Driving you home and driving the agenda. Clinton Maynard on Sydney Now.
1: It's 13 past three. Well, the Prime Minister has now opened up the Labor Party conference in Adelaide. It appears One Nation is going to be the big focus. Why is this event attracting so much publicity? Why is it such a big deal? It only happens once every 3 years. Our political editor, Michael Packey, is there in Adelaide. Hi, Michael.
3: G'day. How are you, Clinton?
1: One Nation is again the target here.
3: Yeah, look, I actually thought that was interesting. This was in the PM's opening speech where he spoke about conservative politics, and he was targeting One Nation, the Liberals and the Nationals. But the interesting thing about it was that he didn't mention One Nation or Pauline Hanson, for that matter, by name. He was just talking about, you know, the politics of grievance that One Nation espouses. And then at one stage in his speech, he says that, you know, you've got essentially One Nation believing that they should be in coalition potentially with the Liberals and Nationals, and you've got some Liberals believing that as well. He says, well, they're already a coalition. The Liberals, the Nationals and One Nation are already a coalition because they're essentially agree with many of the same things. You could also argue Labor and the Greens are also essentially an effective coalition as well. So look, that did dominate a fair chunk of the speech, I thought, which was meant to be mainly about the economy and how he thinks that the economy, people are doing it tough, but he thinks that Labor has got some policies underway which could change things for everyday Australians. But I thought even the introduction to Anthony Albanese by the South Australian Premier Peter Malinauskas, it was all based on, you know, well, we're not One Nation, but be careful about voting them in. And I think that what it does show is how worried Labor is that One Nation not only has a primary vote equal to Labor, that is a primary vote of 30%, but also how worried Labor is about One Nation potentially pinching some of its seats here in South Australia, in parts of Queensland and New South Wales. I think that's the concern.
1: Now, this is involving a couple of thousand delegates from the Labor Party, a lot of union influence, obviously, as there is at these big events. We will hear about some more out-there policies over the next couple of days. Does the Parliamentary Labor Party, are they compelled to adopt some of the policies if there is a vote before the conference that, for instance, and I can see messages I'm getting in from our listeners about cloning of human beings. If, for instance, and this would be out there, the conference says, no, you can't clone human beings, even though it's not on the agenda, does that then become official government policy?
3: Like, to a certain extent, it does, yes. So essentially, obviously, most of the focus is going to be on AI and artificial intelligence policy. Obviously, the unions are worried about the jobs impact as AI continues to grow. There's issues like gas tax. You know, we're hearing a lot about the gas tax and that energy companies should be forced to pay a tax on super profits. Stuff like that. And also gambling reform is another big issue at this conference. What it means is if this conference debates and votes on a certain policy, on the way a certain policy should proceed, then the parliamentary wing of the Labor Party is compelled to take it into account and try and adopt it in some way. Already we know with the gas tax, even that there's a lot of Labor members that want this gas tax to happen, the Treasurer and the Prime Minister both said, well, no, it's not going to happen because it's not the right time for there to be a gas tax on the economy. So something like that, it's like the Prime Minister's imprimatur will prevail and it's not going to happen.
1: Enjoy the conference, Michael. We'll talk tomorrow.
3: No problems. Good on you, Clinton.
1: Michael Packey in Adelaide at the Labor Party conference, our federal political editor. Coming up after 4 o'clock, I'll have a closer look at one of the suggestions that's going to go before conference, that asylum seekers in immigration detention are automatically released back into the community after 90 days, that if their applications haven't been processed within that 90-day period, 3 months, they're released. We'll have a closer look at that after 4 o'clock.
2: If it's happening in Sydney, you'll hear it on Sydney Now with Clinton Maynard on 2GB.
1: A Greek court has decided James Dalamangas, a man who fled this country after the murder of another man in a Sydney nightclub back in the 1990s, will not be extradited. Dalamangas is wanted over the 1999 death of George Giannopoulos. Now, there's been an Interpol red notice out for his arrest for 27 years. That number there is critical, 27. Dalamangas was found last month on a farm in Greece. The 56-year-old's accused of stabbing Giannopoulos while he was trying to break up a fight in a Belmore nightclub. But a court in Greece has now ruled the country's 25-year statute of limitations means that Dalamangas won't be extradited, and there's a mandatory refusal for extradition in Greece after 25 years. But our authorities, led by New South Wales Police, they've argued the opposite. They've cited Australian laws, and he would be charged, obviously, under an Australian law, murder, that there is no statute of limitations on murder. The Greek court deliberated for a long time, 9 hours, before they reached their decision. Look, I'm going to consult with some legal experts in the next couple of days about this, because this is an accusation, this is a charge at the moment, there's no guilty finding, but it's outrageous to think someone can flee the country, stay hidden for 25 years, and then suddenly be found on a farm, but it's after 25 years, it's 27 years, and then nothing can be done. Surely something can be done. Coming up on the program, how the government is ripping off older people because they don't care. I'll explain this one next. The growing battle between Sydney chicken shops, and Peter Ford will bring us all the latest entertainment news. 131873 is the number. This is Sydney Now.
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4: Let's head out to Kemps Creek. We've got a smash out there involving a truck and car on Elizabeth Drive and Western Road. It's affecting traffic in both directions. Norman Hurst, a truck still broken down and stuck in the North Connects Tunnel. Now we're sitting on the shoulder facing northbound towards Gosford. Seven Hills, another truck broken down on Wall Park Avenue and Seven Hills Road at the intersection there. He's in lane two facing eastbound. And at Horsley Park, another truck broken down on the M7 and Saxony Road. He's in lane one facing southbound towards Preston's. I'm Dennis Lee on 2GB.
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1: Lovely afternoon across Sydney, 20 degrees on the coast, 18 degrees in Campbelltown at the moment. The unemployment stats have been released from June today, just increasing by 0.01%. So it's effectively stable. The unemployment rate is 4.4%. But what these measures show is the jobs market is weakening. The underemployment rate, so those that want to work more but can't, that's gone up. So it's up to 6.5%. And that's a sign that the jobs market is starting to slow down. ABS says 76,000 jobs were created last month. 47,000 of those were part-time. So it's more than 50%. Much of the activity, though, is being driven by New South Wales. The unemployment rate in New South Wales has fallen by 0.3%. It's 4%. That is the lowest rate in the country. Victoria, heading into an election, has the highest rate in the country, 5.1%. But overall, 4.4%. But that's the worry. The underemployment rate has increased by 6.5%.
14: If it's happening in Sydney, you'll hear it on Sydney Now with Clinton Maynard on 2GB.
1: Just on the Labor Party conference, it's a four-day conference, and you're going to hear a lot of pretty out-there policy suggestions that may or may not be adopted by a conference, some of those being put up by unions. Rob says, thank God the Labor Party are going to stop cloning humans. That's one of the proposals. Don't clone humans. I don't think we could survive two Albos.
15: My word is my bond.
1: Well, it depends if you believe him, doesn't it? 131873 is our number. I have an email here in my hands. I have this email that proves the Prime Minister and the Health Minister don't care about you. Anthony Albanese, Mark Butler, they claim to care for all Australians. That comment's been made again today, that they're going to govern for all. But this is proof they don't. It's from one of our listeners, John. As you know, we've spoken on this program over the past few months that the federal government is removing the extra private health insurance rebate for people aged over 65. Well, in this email I've got, this is the reality of what it means for older Australians. For John and his wife, health insurance premium has risen to $8,900. $8,900 a year. He's facing an increase of $2,500. And he says in this email, the average person is not aware of this. And he's right. We have been reporting that the rebate's being taken away. But this is reality in dollars and cents. An extra $2,500, $9,000 a year. Very few can afford that. Oh, of course, the Health Minister, Mark Butler, can afford that. The Prime Minister, Anthony Albanese, can afford that. He's on $622,000 a year. Mind you, he's not 65 yet. And his salary means the rebate didn't apply anyway. But nevertheless, when you're paid $622,000 a year as PM, you can afford a $9,000 premium. But most Australians over the age of 65 can't. The average income for somebody in our country aged over 65 is less than $25,000 a year. Now, that includes people who were still employed at that age, but it includes those who are living off their super, those on an age pension, wide range of incomes, obviously. But Albo's fine. Mark Butler's fine. Few others will be. Now, this is why it's come about. Currently, older people are entitled to a bigger rebate subsidy than younger people. And the reason is to encourage people as they age to stick with their private cover, so they're not so reliant on Medicare. But it's going to change next year. It's been announced, but it kicks in from 2027. And the rebate has been in line with income. But the reason this is changing is because the government wants to save $1 billion a year, and then that money is going to be redirected into aged care. Now, don't get me wrong. We need an extra $1 billion for aged care. That is critical. But the result of this is more and more people are going to either drop out of their private health insurance or downgrade their package, and they'll become more reliant on Medicare, on public hospitals, so we'll still be paying in the end. Around 3 million Australians are going to be affected by this. Not enough people are talking about it, but it's 3 million people. The government's forecasts predict that 44,000 people will drop out of private health insurance. It's going to be more than that. But even if it was only 44,000, it would still mean that 2.9 million people will make that decision to keep their private health insurance, but they will pay a hell of a lot more. You pay tax your whole life. You're encouraged to take out private health insurance by the time you're 30. If you don't, you're punished with higher premiums. You should be encouraged to keep it for your lifetime. But when most people need it, after the age of 65, the government says, no, stuff that. We're going to make it more expensive. Here's the problem. This is why it's happening. There are very few votes in this for the Labor Party. They figure by the time people reach the age of 65, they're rusted on. They're either rusted on coalition supporters or they're existing Labor Party supporters, and there are plenty of those over 65. They're thinking, no, these are Labor supporters. They're not going to change their mind. Or maybe they're One Nation supporters, but they're rusted on. Their vote doesn't swing, so they don't count. And in the end, you end up paying more. Why? Because they don't care about you. This policy formally kicks in next year, but people have quite wisely decided to figure out how much it's going to cost. And if you go to the National Seniors website, you can actually put in your details there and you'll figure out how much your premiums are going to increase by. I'd be intrigued to hear from you this afternoon. If you've figured out how much more money you're going to be up for in the next 12 months for private health insurance, if you're in that demographic, if you're over 65, I suspect many people are not going to realise how much of a difference this is going to make until next year. But for our listeners, you're looking at $2,500 increases, which is just extraordinary. A $9,000 premium. Yeah, sure, people on very high incomes can afford that, but most normal people cannot afford a $9,000 premium. What's it going to mean? They'll drop out, or they'll downgrade their cover. They'll rely on Medicare. Be keen to hear from you on this one, 131873.
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4: Now, we do care about the little ones. Just a quick reminder, school zones are enforced till 4 p.m. this afternoon, so please slow down the 40 k's an hour around schools. Kemps Creek got a smash involving two trucks and a car on Elizabeth Drive and Western Road. That's affecting traffic in both directions. Horsley Park, a truck still broken down and stuck on the M7 near Saxony Road. Now, we're sitting in lane 1. One facing southbound towards Preston's. Got delays back past the Horsley Drive. And at Seven Hills, truck broken down on Wall Park Avenue at Seven Hills Road at the intersection. I'm Dennis Lee on 2GB.
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1: For all our callers today, you'll be in the running to win Call of the Day this week. We've got a double pass giveaway to go and see Lord of the Rings, The Fellowship of the Ring in concert. This is the musical version of Lord of the Rings. It's at Darling Harbour at the ICC, a symphony orchestra. To be in the running to win, you just need to call 131873 and have your say this afternoon. 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
4: Margot Robbie's doing very well for herself. I like Margot Robbie. She started in Neighbours and she's a really good actress. She has spent $28 million on a new Gold Coast property. Peter Ford with all the details coming up next. But firstly, let's check our news headlines. And with all the latest, good afternoon, Madeleine McNeil.
5: Good afternoon, Clinton. The Prime Minister's railed against One Nation and its leader Pauline Hanson at Labor's National Conference without mentioning them by name. Anthony Albanese used his opening speech to blast Conservative politics as the minor party sits level with the government in the polls. An online retailer is being taken to court, accused of falsely claiming a connection to victims of the Bondi terror attack. A new report by the Net Zero Commission warned New South Wales is at risk of failing to meet legislated emissions reduction targets without accelerated action. And Sydney's only inner-city greyhound racing track will host its final meet in October, with the state government speeding up plans to transform Wentworth Park. In sport, the West Tigers are in crisis mode after star player Adam Dewey stormed out of training following his demotion to the bench, rather, for their clash with the Raiders. Club officials telling The Telegraph Dewey won't be playing on Saturday. Thanks, Clinton. There'll be more news and sport at 4.
4: Thank you, Maddie. We'll talk to MG about all that drama after 5.30 when we have a look at sport. 20 degrees on the coast, 18 degrees in Penrith at the moment. Kay's listening in Kymer and says, I'm paying $4,850. That's our yearly HCF, private health insurance premium. How much is it going to increase by? What I'd suggest, Kay, because there's some complexity to it. If you go to the National Seniors website, there actually is a tool there where you can put in all your details and they'll give you an estimation of how much the premium is going to increase by next year. Consistent theme to many of the messages on the issue about private health insurance and what the Labor Party is doing here. Paul says the problem is the people making the big decisions are on big wages. So what's the problem for peasants? Well, the reality is they don't care because they know votes don't change often. When people reach their years of 60s, 70s, 80s, often they are rusted on to a political belief. But I don't think they're giving people enough credit. I think there are now more swinging voters than they believe. They have this confidence that if you've always been a Labor Party supporter, you just keep voting Labor. Well, the rise of One Nation probably shows that's not the case. 131873 is our number. Hi, Tony.
6: Oh, g'day, Clinton. First of all, I just think it's discrimination that if you earn over a certain income, that you have to have private health insurance. Otherwise, you're penalised by having to pay the Medicare levy twice.
4: Yes, sir.
6: I just think we should have the freedom to choose, and it's just wrong.
4: Yeah, there's something in that, isn't there? And the fact is, if you don't also enrol by the time or take out a policy by the time you're 30, this affects young people. You then punish down the track once you want to get into private health insurance with higher premiums. And then you get to 65 and then they change the rebate plan. Chris, hi, Chris.
7: Hi there. I felt very passionate about this health rebate issue and there seems to have been very little noise until, I guess, yourself. I wrote to 8 people in politics, yep. Senators, members of parliament. I wrote to Labor, Greens, Liberal. I didn't write to One Nation. However, Anne Ruston was the only one who had the decency to respond, and I'm going to quote in part her reply.
4: Mm-hmm.
7: She says, Minister Butler lied to Australians when he said there was no policy merit for this rebate. An expert report commissioned by his government and handed to him in 2023 found that higher rebates for older Australians deliver strong value for money because this cohort has the highest health costs, reducing pressure on the public system. So much for the egalitarian approach. Let's make it fair for young people too. I will say that she also goes on to say that you can be assured, and I quote this, that the Coalition will continue to stand up for older Australians with private health insurance who should not be slugged with higher costs because of the Albanese government's failures. They need to take control of their economic mismanagement.
4: The problem is, Chris, they say in that letter, Anne Rushton, at least she got back to you, that she'll stand up for you, but they have very little influence at the moment, the coalition.
7: Quite. But at least say something.
4: Yeah, yeah.
7: I mean, you're getting argument between One Nation and the Libs. Angus Taylor's got to turn his attention to who the real enemy is, and you know, people like Albanese and their policies. They're getting away with blue murder.
4: Absolutely, they are. And the problem we've now got is they have such a big majority in Parliament, they can get away with it. Well, they might be in for a shock at the next election when One Nation does so well.
8: When Sydney talks, he listens. Clinton Maynard, Sydney Now.
4: Plenty to talk about in the entertainment world. The big news came through this time yesterday that Rebel Wilson had won her case. Defamation action had been taken against her. Well, what is next? Good afternoon, Peter Ford.
9: Yes, it's going to be very interesting because this, of course, was only one of several defamation cases headed Rebel's way. And at the moment, Rebel is obviously very happy and she feels very, very vindicated. And she should. I mean, it was a very convincing win. God knows how Charlotte McGuinness is going to find that money to pay Rebel's legal costs. Because, you know, I would guess it could easily be in the range of $500,000, which I don't think Charlotte's got. But of course, they're going back for more. They're going to have an appeal. But I do think for Rebel, the next couple of cases are going to be tougher. And I'm not a legal expert, obviously, but this case with Charlotte was all about a private conversation and what did or didn't happen after that. The cases that are next to be heard are cases where she has publicly accused people in the industry of a crime. So it's a very specific accusation that she made on her social media to millions of people. It's not about anything that happened in private. So it's not a he said, she said thing. So I think that's going to be much, much tougher for Rebel. But for the moment, she is, you know, quite rightly happy and relieved.
4: Even though Rebel Wilson won yesterday's hearing, do you think it, and despite what's coming up, which you're just alluding to there, Pete, does it have a negative impact on her reputation anyway? Because a lot of people just see headlines, and they would have been reading these headlines over the last couple of months without reading the detail of the outcome yesterday. Surely that has an impact on someone's career?
9: Well, it's not ideal. I mean, had Charlotte won yesterday, I do think that could have been really, really terrible for Rebel's brand, because Rebel's brand is all about fun and, you know, being basically forthright and far too honest and all that kind of stuff. So to hear all that talk about, you know, smear campaigns, I mean, that was really the ugly side of Hollywood. So I don't think that the mud will stick as a result of this one. Who knows what the appeal will bring. But as I say, I think the next couple of cases are going to be much tougher for her. And to be very honest, her career, from my professional point of view, is not exactly firing at the moment anyway. You know, the Deb, for obvious reasons, fell into a heap. She hasn't had a hit movie for several years now. She makes a lot of money and she's invested her money very well. So she's not skint by any stretch of the imagination, but I think there might be tough times ahead for her.
4: Well, not tough times for Margot Robbie. She's doing well for herself, and I think it's well-deserved. I think she's great. She's purchased a $28 million home on the Gold Coast.
9: Yes, so in the Currumbin Valley, which is pretty much the area where she grew up, and she speaks very fondly about that area. And the purchase obviously is not in her name, but everybody seems to know about it. And it is the highest price for any property, not just on the Gold Coast, but in Queensland for the last 12 months. It's a ranch style house, and they've already started putting up trees to kind of block any intruding eyes from the outside. But and just to show you how crazy the Gold Coast property market is, she's paid $28 million for it. It was purchased by the previous owners in 2017 for $2.5 million.
4: Oh, gee.
9: Yeah. So
4: it's not even 10 years ago. 9 years ago.
9: Not even 10 years ago. It's been insane up here. I'm living on the Gold Coast now, and the property market has been crazy for the last 5 or 6 years particularly.
4: That is now the place to buy. Well, it would have been 9 years ago. Good on you, Pete.
9: Thanks, Clinton.
4: Enjoy the Gold Coast.
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4: Word on the street here from James. James letting us know in Panania there is a truck broken down on the corner of King George's Road, Broad Arrow Road, heading southbound. So King George's Road is banked all the way back to Punchbowl Road. That's not good, James. I think King George's Road is just about one of the worst roads in this city. Military Road's not great. Parramatta Road's not great. Windsor Road is terrible. King George's Road is just a nightmare. Thanks for letting us know about that. We'll get some more details with Dennis throughout the afternoon. The unemployment rate steady at 4.4% for June, but the underemployment rate has increased to 6.5%. Paula, you've got a fair bit of experience in this industry.
10: Yeah, Clinton, thanks for taking my call. Look, every time I hear these figures, I don't know whether to laugh or cry. I've been in the recruitment industry 39 years next month, and I can tell you firsthand that those figures are not accurate. What's happening is the government's still employing lots of public servants, but a lot of those figures include people that have more than one job. So some households, mum will have two jobs, dad will have two jobs. They're counting that as four jobs. So, they're very good at spinning and deceiving people, and this is just another case of exactly that.
4: So when they say there are now 76,300 jobs created in the last month, that's a fudging of the numbers, you reckon?
10: Absolutely fudging the numbers.
4: Okay, my wife's got a small business, has had it running now for about 10 years or so. But in the last year, she's taken on effectively a second job. She's working in a vet clinic as well as juggling her small business.
10: Yep.
4: Because she needed to make more money, basically, because the business wasn't working well enough.
10: Clinton, if there are any other recruitment businesses out there listening, let them call in. We specialise in middle to very senior executive level roles. Very hard to find jobs, very hard to then find, or there are a lot of candidates. It's very competitive for senior executives to get a job. But if you go to the lower end of the market, and I've heard from, friends who are in that space, they'll put an ad up for, an 80 to 100K job. They'll get over 1,000, sometimes 2,000 applications for young people applying to that job. So they are fabricating the figures. And what's more annoying is that this is the one point that if the RBA knew the facts about unemployment, they would be reducing interest rates, not increasing them. But this government doesn't care about Australian people. They just want to make themselves look good, whichever deceitful way they can, with all the spin that they constantly give us. They're just so incompetent, and the RBA would be reducing interest rates to help families out who are struggling with cost of living, but Labor do not care about that. They'll just keep lying and keep fudging the figures.
4: Well said, Paula. Appreciate your insight on that. So there we have it from the coalface, the unemployment stats being fudged. I brought you that story yesterday about the smoking statistics released last week that only 5.6% of the population are now smoking. That is a complete fudging in the stats as well. That's been proven by what experts pointed out yesterday. Well, another example how figures are being fudged to fool us. 131873 is our number. Coming up next, Sydney's chicken shop war.
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11: Now, major headaches for that truck broken down on King George's Road near Broad Arrow Road. He's in lane one facing southbound towards Blakehurst. Got delays back all the way to Roselands and the shopping centre. At St Peter's, a three-vehicle smash on the M8 and the M4. That's affecting northbound traffic towards the airport. Lane one is closed there. Horsley Park, that truck's still broken down and stuck on the M7 near Saxony Road. Now he's in lane one facing southbound towards Preston's. Got delays back past the Horsley Drive trying to get through there. I'm Dennis Lee on 2GB.
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4: News through this afternoon. Target is shopping their outlet in Carlingford Court. A lot of Targets have closed over the years. Many of them switched to Kmart because they're owned by the one company. But news through the two-level Target that is in Homeco's own Carlingford Court is going to close down in October. The lease won't be renewed. Now, I know a lot of people still like Target, even though it's owned by Kmart and a lot of product lines are exactly the same. There is some frustration, and I'm not a big Target shopper, to be honest, but there's some frustration that Targets have disappeared over the years. In our area, we had a Target at Miranda Fair, Westfield Miranda. It switched over to Kmart a few years back. Same thing happened in Bondi, Warringah, Liverpool, Rouse Hill. And now one of the last remaining Targets in the city, the one at Carlingford Court, is going to disappear.
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4: On the issue of private health cover for people aged over 65, I think it's because that the federal government believes that those aged at that point in life are rusted on in terms of politics. Craig says, look, I think you might be wrong on that. I don't think it's rusted on. I think it's because the over 65s are no longer as persuasive as they die off. It's now the younger voters determining the vote. Well, Craig, there's something in that. When you have a look at the demographics, the baby boomers are no longer as big as the generations below, whether it's the generation X, Y, the millennials as well. I think the millennials may now well be the biggest voting bloc there is. So Craig says they're coming after the elderly money and taking it in new ways or making us spend it on higher healthcare. Look, at least the money is going to aged care, which is desperately needed. But it's just moving the eggs around the basket. They're basically playing clever accountancy. 131873 is the number. Last year on the show, I think we had more calls and messages about this topic than almost anything else. I'm serious. We were flooded. Sydney's favourite chicken shops. Well, there are some updates to the ongoing debate about which one is the best one. And I wonder whether some preferences have changed over the past 12 months. There was a feature in the Sydney Morning Herald today on one of the outlets, Char Grill Charlie's. And when we did speak about it last year, I had so many messages and calls that you love Char Grill Charlie's. Admittedly, I still haven't been to a Char Grill Charlie's. They're owned by now a big conglomerate that also owns a Porto and Red Rooster. It's a business basically known as Big Chicken, but it's a company called Craveable. And it's in itself owned by overseas interests. Char Grill Charlie started in Coogee in 1989 by South African migrants. They were a family business, and I understand the family is still involved in some way. They were sold off a couple of years ago. When they were sold, they had 17 stores. There are now 30. They do have expansion plans, but nowhere near as big as some of their rivals. El Jana is one of their rivals, and they're booming, and they have massive ideas for expansion, potentially up to 500 El Janas across the country. Char Grill Charlie's believes probably 100 outlets around Sydney and other cities is probably enough. But when you have a look at the numbers overall, KFC has 817 outlets, Red Rooster 325, Oporto's the next biggest, then there's Agalo, there's Nando's, El Jana rapidly growing, Frango's, there's some more Frango's opening up across Sydney. We tried Frango's here at 2GB last year and they were delicious. But since we spoke about this, there's been a few new variations opening up across Sydney, a few new outlets. I've come across, and I haven't tried it again, but in Miranda, Flappy's Fried Chicken. And I had a look into Flappy's Fried Chicken today. There are some outlets in most of the big major shopping centres. And Papa Flock. It's not a rude word. Papa Flock. Have you tried Papa Flock? I'm told Papa Flock is quite tasty. But the thing is, there's only so much room for so many different chicken shops, as well as your mum and dad chicken shops. The Herald highlighted this in Rose Bay. There was a queue out the door for the Frango's outlet, but there was no one inside the Char Grill Charlie's that's nearby. So surely some aren't going to survive. I was talking about Chinese cars on the market the other day, and there are now dozens of different brands of Chinese vehicles on the market. It's more than 20 on the Australian market. They can't all survive. Well, surely all these different chicken outlets can't survive either. KFC, Red Rooster, Oporto, Agalo, Nando's, El Jana, Frango's, Char Grill Charlie's, Flappy's, and Papa Flock. There's probably some more that you can tell me about. I think some of them won't be here in 5 years' time. I hope they are. I hope small businesses and even big businesses are doing well. They employ plenty of people. But you tell me, of all those new brands, which one's the best? 131873.
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11: Let's fly down south to Mount Kira. We've got a BE double broken down and stuck on the M1 near Clive Bissell Drive. He's in lane one facing northbound towards Sydney at Horsley Park. The earlier breakdown on the M7 near Saxony Road has just been cleared in the last 10 minutes. It's still affecting southbound traffic towards Preston, though. St. Peter's, a three-vehicle smash on the M8 and the M4. That's affecting northbound traffic towards the airport. Lane 2 is closed there. And now we a truck broken down on King George's Road near Broad Arrow Road. He's in lane 1 facing southbound. I'm Dennis Lee on 2GB.
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4: 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We'll catch up with James Willis just after 5:30.
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4: It's coming up to 4 o'clock news time. Gee, there's a lot of feedback here about chicken. Yanni says in the text line, I used to love Oporto, but it's gone backwards. I don't have Oportos anymore. Greg says, don't forget Clem's Chickens in Newtown. They've been going there now for 40 years and they're still going strong. Good on you, Greg. Anthony on the text line says that the Char Chicken Shop's also taking over the eastern suburbs. They're opening two new shops in Rose Bay. They already have one in Bondi. There's one in Bronte. I just wonder whether the market can handle all these ones. Glenn says, look, I don't do those big chains. I prefer to support the little guy. There's a little one in Dapto, Thunderbird Chicken. It melts in your mouth. Keep it quiet, please. We've just given them some free publicity. Brian, does anyone remember Homestead Chicken way back in the 70s? Best darn chicken I've ever tasted. Shame they died off. I think Homestead were around in the early 1980s as well. I have some vague recollection of Homestead. I think they had a couple of outlets in the Sutherland Shire when I was a kid. Good memories, Brian. Kristen says, Silver's Chickens in Petersham for Portuguese chickens. Henrietta's Chicken for Lebanese variety. They're my go-to. Papa Flock is Australia's answer to one of the American chains. It is quite unique, though, specialising in chicken tenders. Coming up in the next hour of the program, the Labor Party will consider a proposal at their conference to release asylum seekers from detention after 90 days. We'll have a close look at this one after 4 o'clock and your chance to win tickets to go and see Bryan Adams.
21: 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GB News.
3: It's 4 o'clock. Good afternoon. I'm Madeline McNeil. Origin Energy has confirmed a data security incident after a hacker claimed to have accessed information belonging to around 2 million customers. In a statement to the ASX, the energy giant said it's working to understand the total number of impacted customers and any who have been affected will be contacted. Origin also says the data may include incomplete credit card or bank account information. Industry groups say another layer of bureaucracy won't fix Australia's complex industrial relations system. Labor has announced it will set up a standalone Fair Work Court to simplify and speed up the handling of industrial disputes. The Australian Resources and Energy Employer Association's Tom Reid says the previous industrial relations court was abolished for a reason.
5: Because it duplicated existing courts whilst adding no value. We need to see meaningful reform to the underpinning industrial relations laws. Our IR system is too complex and too difficult to administer in the first place.
3: The Australian economy has added just over 76,000 jobs over the past month, but most are part-time. Latest data shows a slight increase in the overall unemployment rate to 4.4% in June. This is because more people are in the market actively looking for work, confident they will land some sort of job. Sydney's housing market has been cooling for months, even before the federal budget and included tax changes were revealed. The latest Domain figures show prices dropped about $60,000 in the 3 months to December. Domain's chief economist Nicola Powell has told Clinton Maynard another rate hike would put further downward pressure on prices.
6: We are expecting prices to continue to move downwards. We have to remember that this is just the beginning of the downturn for Sydney. But it's also that timely reminder that we've just come out of a strong rates of property price growth.
3: Up to 1,500 new homes and 1,000 local jobs are on the way for Western Sydney under a transformation of university land in Werrington. The state government plans to turn 99 hectares of underused campus space into a town centre featuring shops, parks and a potential new school. Planning and Public Spaces Minister Paul Scully says they're now calling on the community to have their say.
7: The proposal goes on public exhibition until the 20th of August and with the community encouraged to provide feedback on those plans.
3: Also making news, police have charged a second man over the firebombing of a barbershop in Sydney's inner west. And the final greyhound race meet at the inner city Wentworth Park will take place in October as the state government accelerates the site's redevelopment into parkland. In finance, just before the close, the All Ords is up 19 points at 90.24. One Australian dollar is buying 70.12 US cents.
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8: The West Tigers season continues to spiral out of control after a blow-up between playmaker Adam Dewey and coach Benji Marshall. Dewey pulling out of the team to play the Raiders on Saturday after being demoted to the bench. New coach Les Kiss admits the Wallabies have been playing within themselves. Australia won just one of its last seven test matches under his predecessor Joe Schmidt. Kiss says it's up to him to bring out their best.
9: There is work to be done. What I've seen in the last 2 or 3 weeks and little times that I've been in the camps over the last 2 years, I believe that there's more in us, and I truly believe the players think there's more in them.
8: Australia has opened its campaign at the Women's Baseball World Cup with a 13-2 extra innings victory over Mexico, and Manchester City star midfielder Phil Foden has re-signed for another 4 seasons. That's sport. I'm Adam Hawes.
3: It's 4 past 4. That's the latest news and sport.
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11: Now, down south of Mount Kira, got a B-double broken down and stuck on the M1 near Clive Vissel Drive. He's sitting in lane 1 facing northbound towards Sydney. St. Peter's, 3-vehicle smash on the M8 off-ramp to Gardiners Road. That's affecting northbound traffic towards the airport. Lane 2 is closed there. Now, a truck broken down and conked out on King George's Road near Broad Arrow Road. He's in lane 1 facing southbound towards Blakehurst. Got delays back past the Roseland Shopping Centre trying to get around there. If you're heading that way, take care going around him. I'm Dennis Lee on 2GB.
13: 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Doesn't get any better.
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3: Mostly sunny with west to southwesterly winds up to 25 kilometres per hour. A sunny day tomorrow, 6 to 17 degrees in the city, 4 to 18 in the west. Looking ahead, sunny again.

0: potentially an extortion attempt. Well, Origin has now made a statement to the stock market, providing an update. Now, there's not a lot of new information here, I've got to say, but they have issued an apology. 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We're working to understand the total number of impacted customers. 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For the affected customers, impacted data may include name, address, date of birth, contact phone numbers, account information, as well as the last four digits of credit card and the last four digits of a bank account. Incomplete credit card or bank account information cannot be used to make purchases or access accounts. Okay. So they're still saying the financial information is protected. The CEO says, I'm sorry this has happened. Customers trust Origin with their information. I apologise for the impact this is going to cause. We're contacting affected customers, offering support, and have set up a dedicated customer number with additional resources to manage our response. One of our key priorities is taking action to secure our systems and ensuring there's no unauthorised access. We're working with independent cyber experts to support Origin. The work is continuing alongside authorities. So they still can't tell us how many customers are affected. The suggestion yesterday was, it could be as many as 2 million people. We simply don't know. But they say, yes, some bank account details have been accessed, but it's incomplete details. So the last four digits are credit cards and bank accounts. But those numbers, Origin says, can't be used to make purchases or access accounts.
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0: Okay, a lot of feedback on Sydney's chicken shop wars. Louis says, Maverick's chicken camper down. You can't beat it. Susan on the text line says, we had takeaway at Lighthouse Chicken, who sells seasoned fillet hot chooks. Absolutely delicious. Mitch, who listens to us on the app in Maroora on the south coast, says there was a chicken shop in Engadine in the 1980s that cooked honey black chicken. It was the best. Not sure what happened to it. I've never seen it anywhere else. This one from one of our listeners. We were talking about homestead chicken. Now, our listener says, last I heard, there were two homestead outlets still in Newcastle. Really? We'll check that out. Now, I know that the big Newcastle chain for years was Henny Penny. And there was still some Henny Penny open in Newcastle, some outlets opened in Newcastle. We'll check out whether homestead chicken is still around Newcastle.
2: Remember when food tasted so good you'd go for seconds and thirds? More, Master Robert? Homestead remembers. Remembers the chicken should be golden light and spiced just right. Taste it in Homestead's picnic pack. 12 pieces of chicken and 6 baked potatoes, all for $6. Remember how good food should taste? Homestead remembers.
0: 12 pieces of chicken and the baked potatoes for $6. Yes, that's not an ad from 2026. That's 1979. If you know anything about homestead chicken, if they're still open in Newcastle, let me know. 131873.
1: If it matters to you, you'll hear it here. Sydney Now with Clinton Maynard until 6.
0: 10 past 4. Well, with the big four-day ALP conference underway in Adelaide, the Albanese government is under pressure on two major border security issues today. Firstly, the reports the government knew as far back as 2022, this so-called Dr. Jihad, Tariq Kamlar, is still alive. So we didn't know this. We only discovered this yesterday, that he's alive in a Baghdad jail. The suggestion's been made that we'll know the government knew in 2022. The coalition wants to know which ministers knew, what action was taken, and whether every available legal option has been explored to prevent return. But at the same time, as I alluded to a little earlier in the program, at the National Conference, there's going to be a debate whereby there'd be a cap on immigration detention at 90 days. So detainees would be released automatically. Asylum seekers who may well have arrived here illegally, that's why they're in immigration detention, if their cases have not been resolved within 90 days, free to go. Joining us is the Shadow Home Affairs Minister, the Shadow Immigration Minister, John O'Donoghue. Hi, John O.
3: Clinton, thanks for having me.
0: Firstly, on this revelation about this so-called Dr. Jihad bloke, the government may well have known back in 2022. Do you have any information that that's actually the case?
3: No, we're only operating off the publicly reported media reports, and can I say that's basically how we've been operating this whole time until it becomes apparent that in the case of the ISIS brides, people are on the move, which is, I think, a sad indictment on the state of affairs. But if the government were aware that this bloke who turned his back on Australia who became a propaganda mouthpiece.

0: for the ISIS death cult, who now, according to these reports, wants to come back to Australia and will no doubt want to take advantage of our rule of law and presumption of innocence and all of the things that Australian citizens benefit from. Well, I'll tell you what, we've got to stop this bloke from coming back, and I'm very happy to work with Labor on whatever measures need to be put in place to ensure he can't come back. I mean, this bloke is treasonous in his action, and I think we need to take it seriously.
1: Absolutely, but I've heard a variety of opinions about this in the past 24 hours. The fact is, this bloke was born here, so really, in the end, is there any way we can prevent him coming back?
0: Well, we won't know unless we try. At the moment, the government are saying, the one thing they said with relation to the ISIS brides, we're not providing any assistance yet. Here they are, and of course, they were ferried from the airport and given pizzas on arrival in the hotel the government booked them into, having been given passports to get back to Australia too, I might add, and apparently that's no assistance. So, look, I accept the Constitution provides citizens a right to be able to return to this country, but we should be looking at things that at least temporarily, if not in perpetuity, can keep people out who do the wrong thing by our country. And you've got the existing regimes, the temporary exclusion order regime, you've got the Passports Act. And again, we've asked questions, what efforts have been made to see whether the existing laws are strong enough to prevent this man from coming back? He is an enemy of our country. He hates our way of life. He hates what we stand for. That's why he went and did what he did. And if the laws aren't strong enough, what advice has been taken to see what changes need to be made?
1: Well, I read quotes from his father today in the paper, and even his father has said that this has effectively ruined his life, because he had no idea his son was an extremist. He kept working for years after he probably was an engineer because he needed to take his mind off the path his son had gone down.
0: Yeah, that was heartbreaking to read the words of a 78-year-old man who, like every father, loves their children and wants the best future for them, to speak in such a way about how let down he felt by the actions of his son. And the bloke does not sound like a nice fella on any measure based on some of the things I read. And, of course, we are just taking him at his word when he says, I'm not a combatant. Well, it doesn't matter whether you are or are not. You were trying to heal the wounds of ISIS fighters who were out killing people based on who they were, what they believed, and the fact that they weren't part of the Islamic State caliphate. So, I'm sorry, this bloke is a bad egg through and through, and whatever we can do to keep him out, we need to. But, you know, if he does get here, it's going to cost your listeners a hell of a lot of money to keep an eye on someone to prevent him from inflicting further harm on our country.
1: The Labor Party conference is underway as of today. Sadly, you didn't get an invite, Jono, but you're not a member of the Labor Party. One of the proposals going to be voted on, debated on, is releasing asylum seekers from immigration detention after 90 days if their cases have not been resolved. What's your view on that?
0: I reckon that is complete and utter madness. And sure, we should be processing these things faster, definitely. But the idea that someone would be deemed eligible for residence or permanency in Australia because the legal system has not been able to process someone's claim quickly enough, and often these people's claims for asylum are held up because they can't produce documentation. Now, I can tell you now that there would be lawyers out there who'd go, right, the metric of success here is kicking a case down the road for 90 days and then my client is able to get asylum in Australia. That's all they'd have to do. And when you've got numbers, I think I read somewhere 565 days is the average time to process some of these claims, then there is no way they're going to be able to make the 90-day claim. So the end result would be people would come here on a student visa. They'd make some sort of bridging visa application or claim asylum. And if it took more than 90 days, well, welcome to Australia. This is your new home.
1: Why on earth would it take? You just mentioned that number there, Jono, 565 days. Why would it take 565 days? Is that because they don't have paperwork, because they've arrived on a boat?
0: Well, some of these people would be in that category. There'd be others who just frustrate the system and they'd employ lawyers and migration agents who would assist in doing that. You know, that's not to say all of them are engaged in this sort of activity, but people have made an art form out of gaming our migration system, which is why it needs a rewrite to restore integrity to it. Too many people are coming here under the guise of some temporary scheme, be it a visitor, a student, or some time-limited visa of another category, and then trying to stay here forever. They are gaming the system, and then they're using the legal avenues available to them to hang on for dear life. And if this Labor motion got up, and I hope to dear God it does not, we would be inundated with people coming here to game another loophole in our system.
1: Absolutely. Good on you, John. I appreciate your time.
0: Clinton, take care. Talk soon.
1: The Shadow Home Affairs and Immigration Minister, John O'Donoghue. I mean, even just putting it out there as a conference debating topic, it sends a message to the people smugglers in Indonesia and Pakistan, we could be open for business again. Let's start investigating sending people back to Australia.
2: If it matters to you, you'll hear it here. 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
1: You can email the program 2gb.com 131873 is our number. I am still getting messages about chicken shops now. A little more on Homestead Chicken. Warren says, Homestead Chicken, there was an outlet, Caringbar, President Avenue, behind what's now Caringbar Oval, well, Bream Park was then Caringbar Oval. Red Rooster was in Cronulla on the Kingsway. I remember now the Homestead Chicken. I knew there was one in the Shire. Harry says, how about Big Rooster back in the day? There was a Big Rooster, Great Western Highway in Wentworthville. I think Big Rooster may have ended up merging with Red Rooster at some point. And the Red Chicken won out over the Big Chicken, surprisingly. Coming up next, the latest developments in how the state government is wasting $300 million, 300 of your million dollars, on Penrith Stadium. That's next.
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3: And Liverpool, two-car bingle on the highway at Elizabeth Drive. That's affecting traffic in both directions out there. St Peters, still got a few dramas about a three-vehicle smash on the M8 off-ramp to Gardiners Road. It's mainly affecting northbound traffic towards the airport. Lane 2 is closed. Seven Hills, a truck still broken down on War Park Avenue and Seven Hills Road at the intersection there. Now we're sitting in lane 2, and at Riverwood I'm getting reports of an incident on Bonds Road near the M5 affecting southbound traffic towards Peakhurst. I'm Dennis Lee on 2GB.
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1: There is some breaking news about Melissa Caddick, the fraudster who disappeared several years ago and taking away a lot of money of people she ripped off. I'll bring you the details in just a few moments. 131873, 20 past 4. 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
1: You recall 6 years ago the mystery surrounding fraudster Melissa Caddick. She was the so-called financial advisor who didn't actually have qualifications, who disappeared. She left behind a trail of destruction, a trail of financial destruction. Kate McClymont is now reporting in the Sydney Morning Herald, well, 6 years after her disappearance, her estate has finally been wound up. The creditors are going to receive a return of 40 cents in every dollar they invested. Look, at one point, it looked like they were only going to receive a couple of cents for every dollar. So it is positive to a point. She was 49 when she disappeared November 2020. Now, that was the day after AFP officers raided her home. They executed search warrants relating to a $23 million Ponzi scheme that she'd been accused of running since 2012. Her husband, Anthony Coletti, and he has never been accused of wrongdoing, but her husband took more than 30 hours to report her disappearance. Well, in February of the next year, 2021, her foot in a shoe washed up on a beach. It was around Bega. And there had been some conspiracies, theories doing the rounds. Look, none of that obviously was ever proven. She vanished. 55 family and friends discovered she'd stolen more than $23 million from them, her own family, pretending that she was investing in shares on their behalf, but she wasn't. She was buying high-end luxury goods for herself and her immediate family. So the estate has now been wound up, and the creditors receiving 40 cents for every dollar invested.
2: If it matters to you, you'll hear it here. Sydney Now with Clinton Maynard until 6.
1: 24 past 4. The state government will not like me saying this, but we are being embarrassed by Christchurch, New Zealand. A city of 400,000 people has a better sports stadium than what we have here in Sydney. We as taxpayers have spent the better part of $2 billion in recent times on stadiums and upgrades, and both sides of politics are responsible for this. Yes, Christchurch, South Island of New Zealand, home to more sheep per capita than any place on earth, has a better stadium than us. And I'm raising this with you today because the state government has released some new vision, fancy videos and photos of the new look Penrith Stadium, the home ground of the Panthers. The roof has been completed. Hooray! No, it's not a roof for a stadium. It's a roof for one of the two grandstands. They're making a big deal out of this today because, wow, there is a roof on a grandstand and it's been completed. Have a look at Christchurch. There's a roof on the entire stadium there. It's fantastic. Now, it's a lot more expensive than what was spent in Penrith, but it's a city of 400,000 people, and they've got a stadium that has a complete roof, so it can be used for sporting events in whatever weather's possible. It can be used for concerts. And yet we're bragging about a roof on a grandstand. Now, the Penrith Stadium is an obscene waste of taxpayers' money. We, the taxpayers, have spent a little more than $300 billion on this ground. It's going to be nowhere near as good as CommBank Stadium Parramatta. And yes, since that was built, construction costs have gone through the roof. Don't deny that. But what this $300 million is now buying is two new grandstands at Penrith. They bulldozed the old stadium. The old stadium was not that bad. Now, if you're an NRL fan and if you go around the different Sydney grounds, you know that Penrith wasn't to 2026 standards, but it was a lot better than other grounds in Sydney. The Penrith ground was better than Brookvale, was far better than Cogra, was a much better ground than Campbelltown, Shark Park, Leichhardt Oval. But no, because of politics, it was demolished and it's been replaced by a $300 million new ground that's two new grandstands. Both the Coalition and Labor were desperate to win the local seat at the last state election. And Stuart Ayres will be with me next week and I'll ask Stuart about it. He was a big part of this. But they blew $300 million. So today the government brags about the roof of a grandstand being complete on the western side. The roof on the eastern side doesn't even cover half the seats. And at the end of the ground, there are hills. Now, a lot of people love hills. That's fine. But we've spent $300 million in this venue. We build a new stadium, Moorpark Allianz, best part of $800 million there. It's a great stadium, don't get me wrong. There's no roof. We spent $300 million roughly at Parramatta. There's no roof. $50 million, and it's not all state government money. It's also the federal government. It's also the local council being spent at Leichhardt. tens of millions on Campbelltown, Wind Stadium's being upgraded, all these upgrades, Manly's had some money spent on it, yet little old Christchurch and their sheep have a roof. It's embarrassing.
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3: Let's not pull the wool over your eyes because we do have a smash out at Wembley, a two-car smash on Hawkesby Road near Singles Ridge Road. That's affecting eastbound traffic towards Richmond, Liverpool. Still got issues with a two-car smash on the highway at Elizabeth Drive. That's affecting traffic in both directions. St. Peter's, three-vehicle smash still there too on the M8 off-ramp to Gardiners Road. It's mainly affecting northbound traffic towards the airport. Lane 2 is closed, and at Seven Hills, a truck broken down on Wall Park Avenue near the intersection. I'm Dennis Lee on Sydney's traffic leader, 2GB.
11: Forget Pauline Hanson and Gina Reinhart. Doesn't this sound nice? Anthony Albanese has attended a private dinner with a Chinese billionaire. It's linked to a reported $1 million donation to the Labor Party. The host was a guy called Felix Lee, the 25-year-old son of a Chinese billionaire and developer, Philip Dong Fang Lee. Why did he attend? What was discussed? Has the money been paid? And would he have gone without the check?
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1: Gee, more chicken messages are coming through. Louis says, flame cold chicken carrying bar is brilliant. I wish I'd seen this. Homestead Chicken, I think in the end it was replaced by Henny Penny in the Newcastle region. There are still some Henny Pennies in Newcastle. It used to be the front of jersey sponsor of the Newcastle Knights when they came into the NRL competition back in 88. 28 past four, if retirement is just around the corner, it's important to feel that you've got enough super for your retirement and it's in the right hands. 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
1: A little bit more insight into this chain of the late 70s and 1980s Homestead Chicken. Bruce says Homestead Chicken changed their name to Chicken Express. There was a Chicken Express in Chester Hill up until the late 1990s. I think I might have been to a Chicken Express in the western suburbs in the mid-1990s. Might have been that outlet. Let's check our news headlines. for the latest, Madeline McNeil.
19: Hi, Clinton. Origin Energy has confirmed a cybersecurity incident after reports emerged about a potential hack yesterday. In a statement to the ASX, the company says it's working to determine the number of customers whose details may have been compromised. Labor's announced it will set up a Fair Work Court to resolve industrial disputes more efficiently, but some industry groups say it will only add another layer of bureaucracy to an already overcomplex system. New data from the Bureau of Crime Statistics and Research has found underlying rates of domestic violence in New South Wales are not rising and may in fact be trending down. And up to 1,500 new homes and 1,000 local jobs are being promised in Sydney's West as part of a transformation of university land in Werrington. In sports, Sydney Roosters coach Trent Robinson's denying reports veteran halfback Daly Cherry-Evans has agreed to play again in 2027. Robinson praised the 37-year-old's form but insists no negotiations have taken place. Thanks, Clinton. There'll be more news on sport at 5.
1: Thank you, Maddie. 18 degrees in the city. It's 17 degrees in Campbelltown at the moment. Still to come on the program, we're going to have a look at a proposal whereby there could be much smaller blocks of land in Sydney sold for freestanding homes. It's something they did in parts of Adelaide now a few years ago. They ended up reversing that decision. But the meterage of these blocks was only 121 square metres and they were building homes there. They would have been tiny. Could that be adapted here? We'll have a look at that after 5 o'clock. David Elliott is coming up shortly for Straight Shooters and still your chance to win. It's worth trying for tickets to go and see Bryan Adams. I've got some Bryan Adams tickets to give away. We'll do that within the next hour, but you've got to keep listening to win.
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1: Look, a bit of feedback about the situation with stadiums in Sydney, and I'm not saying that the good folk of Penrith don't deserve improved facilities. They do. They have a football team that's magnificent. They won 4 straight premierships. They deserve good facilities. But $300 million on a stadium that has 2 new grandstands, that's it. They've knocked down the old one, which wasn't that bad. Tony says, interestingly, the AFL-owned Marvel Stadium, which has a roof in Melbourne, the new stadium in Hobart, Tassie Devils AFL team, and that's been very controversial, that one has a roof. Tim says, look, the situation in New Zealand is that their construction unions aren't milking the system, which is what happens here. Boyd says, yeah, backing you up in the new stadium at Christchurch. I've been watching the construction of that over the past couple of years. It's magnificent. And yes, Christchurch went through the horrors of the earthquake. They deserved a new stadium as well. But if we hadn't have built a new one in Moore Park, and that was a previous government decision, and a new one in Parramatta, and a new one in Penrith, maybe we could have pooled the resources and come up with something better. Just one stadium. Just perhaps. Scott says, spoken like a true Sharks supporter. Up, up. And yet the Cronulla ground is in a complete state of disrepair. It's not good enough. It's not as bad as sometimes it's made out of, but it's not good enough. But in the end, that's privately owned. So the government isn't under any obligations to actually improve that stadium. 131-873 is our number. Now, Town Hall Square. Steve has sent me a message on this one. And Steve's actually also taken some photos of Woolworths, the Woolworths building, and the plan that Clover Moore and the Sydney City Council has to knock down the Woolworths building and several other buildings surrounding Town Hall to create this new Town Hall Square that no one's actually asked for. Steve says, Clover wants her planned square to be in the middle of the city as a legacy. We don't need it. Steve says, knowing you're going to be discussing this, I've taken some photos during their busy lunch hour today, which shows just how many spaces we have around the city and how they're used. Also, as a city resident living in the city, our largest nutty Woolworths is right there. There are smaller metro Woolies in the city, but they don't suffice. And Steve, sorry, I haven't seen the photos that you've sent, but I know the Woolworths very well because I catch the train from Town Hall Station, so I go through that Woolworths. When I went through the checkouts in the last week, you have to queue, and it's not, the queue does move, but you've got a queue, and it snakes right through the fruit and veg area of the Woolies. It's long. Well, we are going to speak tomorrow on the program. We're going to have a close look at this one today, but we've run out of time. So tomorrow on the show, I'm going to speak with an architect. Now, he is the designer of a proposed Town Hall Square as well. And you might be thinking, hang on, we don't need this Town Hall Square. But under his proposal, not as many buildings would be demolished. So instead of knocking down buildings, instead of knocking down the Woolworths building, this is a proposed concept to design a large public plaza that incorporates the buildings. So we can actually have the best of both worlds. You keep the business and then you have a public space. Now, I'd be interested to hear your thoughts of whether one, we need an outdoor venue, whether we have a culture in Sydney that would make use of an outdoor venue in the CBD. Maybe you'd want to visit it. Now, I think there'd be an argument to do something better with Martin Place, perhaps Circular Quay. I don't think it's necessary to knock down Woolworths and the other buildings in that vicinity. But I'll talk to the designer tomorrow because I think what he has proposed is at least better than what Clover Moore wants to do, which is madness, and she's just trying to leave a legacy for herself.
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1: We will play the quiz in an hour's time. We've got a good prize as well, an Amaysim SIM card pack worth more than $300, but we're not going to make it easy for you. A bit of a twist to this one. Okay, I want to know the real name of Saul Hudson. Saul Hudson, you might be thinking that name rings a bit of a bell. Saul Hudson. Well, do you know this song?

0: Saul Hudson plays the lead guitar on this classic song from, I think it was released in 1991. So it's a little bit old these days, and we don't play it a lot on 2GB. I should point out, and this is a true story, and I'm dedicating this song to him this afternoon. It's one of the favourites of Michael McLaren. But he plays lead guitar on that song. Saul Hudson, that is the getting question for the quiz this afternoon. I want to know what his stage name is. His real name is Saul Hudson, doesn't go by that name. Don't call yet, don't call yet. We're going to play the quiz in an hour's time. Coming up next, Straight Shooters time with David Elliott.
1: Traffic. The census is coming this August. You'll get instructions soon on what to do. In the census, every answer matters. Authorised by the Australian Bureau of Statistics, Canberra.
2: Now, if you're heading out of the driveway or car park and heading west, please take care. That sun glare is a real issue. Grab the sunnies. It'll have you squinting. At Wimberley, still got issues with that two-car smash. On Hawkesbury Road, it's still affecting eastbound traffic towards Richmond. Down south of Mount Kira, got a B-double broken down and stuck on the M1 near Clive Bissell Drive. He's sitting in lane one facing northbound towards Sydney. And at Liverpool, a two-car smash on the highway, Elizabeth Drive. That's affecting traffic in both directions out there. I'm Dennis Lee on Sydney's traffic leader, 2GB.
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1: 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Thanks to Harris Farm. 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
0: On the Town Hall Square, Robert, thank you for your text message. With the madness of Lord Mayor Clove Moore's decisions, the state government should dissolve the City of City Council, put their own administrator in to run and manage the council. It will save a great deal of money. It'll result in common sense decisions being made about the city and the CBD. The CBD belongs to all of us, not just residents in the city. The problem we've got is, unfortunately, it's only residents and businesses that can vote in that particular LGA. And Clover, year after year, is re-elected.
1: On Sydney Now.
11: You can't handle the truth.
1: The Straight Shooters.
0: Former Coalition Government Minister David Elliott joins me in studio. David, I'm in trouble with the government this afternoon. Because I've been giving it to Labor and your side of politics over the Penrith Stadium.
11: Yes.
0: Now, I know you did sit around the cabinet table. It's our man Stuart Ayres, who appears on this program regularly, was his seat. It was an attempt to save his seat.
11: Yep.
0: Didn't save it, but Labor matched it. So it's both sides of politics have built this stadium.
11: Yeah, and I mean, I must admit, I didn't go into the finer detail. I certainly deferred Penrith Stadium to Stuart. I backed him in whatever he thought was appropriate. I would like to think that this doesn't become a political football, like the Labor Party tried to make CommBank a political football in the 2019 election, which the electorate wisely ignored. I think the whole concept of having a new bit of sports infrastructure is to make sure that we do build back better.
0: The new stadium, the new ground, it's not going to be bad, don't get me wrong.
11: Yeah.
0: It's going to be a great facility. The people of Penrith do deserve good facilities.
11: Absolutely, they do.
0: But I still, the vision's been released today of the progress of the construction and the photos as well. And I think when NRL fans actually look at what they're getting for their money, they're going to go, hang on, I thought we were getting a new stadium.
11: Yeah.
0: It's effectively new grandstands. It's open-ended at the end. And the roof, yes, they've completed the roof on one of the stands. The roof on the other side does not cover all the seats.
11: Yeah, and listen, I mean, again, that's going to be something that will have to be explained by the government and, as I said, probably both sides of politics. I mean, I can't fault what Gladys and Mike and certainly Stuart delivered in CommBank. I think, you know, the Parramatta Reels have been smacked on the bum by a rainbow when it comes to that facility. And I love seeing all the other teams come and play there, particularly Penrith. But, I think I say in a column coming up, sports infrastructure, sports, it is in our DNA. And, you know, and I remember being told in 2019, you're all going to lose your seats in Western Sydney because of all the money you're spending on CommBank. But the electorate backed us in because that's what they want. And in this weird part of Sydney called the West, they probably prefer to see money spent on sports infrastructure than schools and hospitals, quite frankly.
0: But I look at what they have now in Christchurch and the likely place, the 20th NRL team is going to be Christchurch. One of the key reasons is, yes, there's lots of young footballers they can convert from rugby union players when they're kids to become NRL players. Absolutely.
11: Yep.
0: Big junior base. But a lot of the reason's got to do with that stadium.
11: Yeah.
0: And it's magnificent.
11: And I haven't seen there. I'm keen to do a bit of a dash over one weekend to watch, particularly when the NRL starts there, because the pictures that I've seen of Christchurch Stadium, that looks fantastic. But I'm also keen to see what they come up with in Papua New Guinea, in Port Moresby, because if they're going to get the fans there, it's going to need to be a very, very... There's two things that are going to be needed in Port Moresby: a good stadium worth the journey, and, of course, the hotels, because I know Papua New Guinea very, very well. I don't know if they're going to have the hotels that will be able to accommodate 20,000 Eels fans.
0: They may 20,000 Eels fans going over there, please. They may need an indoor stadium with air conditioning for the players that go over there.
11: Yeah, I mean, it's
0: not going to happen.
11: It's bearable in the summer, but playing NRL. Sorry, it's bearable in the winter, but playing NRL in Papua New Guinea. You know, it's going to be difficult. Mind you, we played at Townsville, so we'll just see how it goes.
0: Tony Abbott, the new Federal Liberal Party president, you made a suggestion a couple of weeks ago on the program that is he angling for a return to politics? And as far as the lodge, there could be another indication that's what the plan is.
11: Well, Tony, to his great credit, spent a week every year when he was prime minister, and I think even before and after that, in Indigenous communities, but it was done in the sense that he was a lawmaker and he wanted the media and himself to be across Indigenous issues in the towns that Indigenous problems are being dealt with. And of course, now apparently he's decided to start that practice all over again, a prime ministerial practice, I think the point was made. And he's telling everybody now. I think the good book says that if you're going to do good works, your reward's going to be when you don't boast about it. But I just think that this is just another indication of his desire to return to elected public life.
0: But on the flip side, okay, your brand, the Liberal brand,
11: yep,
0: is toxic at the moment.
11: Yep.
0: Well, maybe not
11: Thanks
0: toxic.
11: For that.
0: Okay, it's invisible at the moment, right?
11: Yep. Yep.
12: So Tony Abbott is now the man who's the president, and I know it's not meant to be a political role. He's taken on himself, oh, I'm going to get publicity for this brand again. So would that be part of it?
11: No, well, you know, I've been a member of the Liberal Party for 40 years. The last president that I think took such a high profile, including former cabinet ministers that have been in the job, was John Elliott. Now, that didn't work very, very well for the party. And in fact, it entrenched us in opposition for another couple of terms because of the partisan messaging that went out. Is Tony trying to do the right thing? Does he believe he's doing the right thing? Yeah, I think he believes he's doing the right thing. Is he doing the right thing by Angus? Definitely not. Now, there's a school of thought out there that Tony's 68, Angus is 60 next birthday. So if he keeps Angus there and replaces Angus, nobody's going to be too worried about a 68-year-old replacing a 60-year-old. However, if Angus fails and Andrew Hastie comes on board, it's going to be pretty hard to justify replacing somebody that is 25 years, a quarter of a century younger than you. So I make absolutely no comment on the good, the bad, or the ugly about a return to Tony Abbott as the Liberal leader. There's plenty of people out there that would argue that he would be a lot more effective than Angus. And I think you'd probably find the majority of people would believe he'd be more effective than Angus. But I think what we need to ask ourselves is, if this is going to happen, let's make it formal. Let's get on with the program. Let's give Tony a pathway, and let's get the electorate to understand exactly what is going to be put to them in May 2028.
12: Well, throw it over to our listeners, 131873. You can send some text messages as well, 0460 873 873. Would you like to see Tony Abbott come back to the leadership of the Liberal Party? Let us know. I can't believe this is still one of the biggest political issues of the week.
13: Sorry, it's a dog.
12: Barnaby Joyce and his dog.
11: Well, Clinton, I'm disturbed about this. First of all, I mean, I'm certainly no apologist or flag bearer for Barnaby Joyce. I've had my differences with him over the past, but seriously, he's a farmer on a farm talking to a farm dog. Why is this an issue? But what really upset me this week about that, of course, was the commentary by our dear friend, Georgie Purcell,
12: the Animal Justice Party MP from
11: Victoria, who very rarely gets publicity here in New South Wales, but she wanted to jump on the bandwagon and condemn Barnaby for screaming at his working farm dog. Now, I mean, Georgie, that's what farmers do, and if you're supposed to be an advocate for animals, you should know what happens to animals on farms. But then I Googled what she said about Albo's commentary relating to Kylie Minogue on the Bush report, as I call it. She said nothing. She said absolutely nothing. So here again we have the left being completely hypocritical about the way that conservatives...
12: Well, she's married to Josh Burns.
11: Well,
12: she's married to a Labor MP.
11: Well, there you go.
12: She wasn't going to be critical of Albo, was she?
11: I find that fascinating. Where do you find those partners? Because my wife was my greatest critic and my greatest defender, but she was also, you know, when I can't understand how people think that the electorate's not going to see straight through that. I see this as being hypocritical. I actually feel sorry for Barnaby. I wish he hadn't have apologised. He had every right to pause that interview and yell at his dog. If he's prepared to do a TV interview at home, with a working farm in the background, well then more power to him. And how hypocritical and also completely ignorant was it for the ABC interviewer and for the Animal Justice MP to somehow think that he'd done a wrong thing?
12: Bit of feedback here about Tony Abbott returning to politics. Peter says Tony for PM. Yes, thumbs up. Troy says no, no, no. Abbott back, no. Carl asks, which political seat would Tony Abbott contest?
11: Well, who knows? I mean, I think, you know, I think there would be an obligation for him to go to his old seat. For Warringah or McKellar, but I think there'd be an obligation for him to go there. But listen, there'd be any number of Western Sydney seats that may well welcome him, not the least being Bennelong.
12: Graham's in Kenthurst wants to have his say. Hi, Graham.
14: Oh, g'day, Clinton. How are you?
12: Good.
14: Look, I'm a Liberal member. I really like Tony, and I was a supporter of him, and I think he was a great PM until he got shafted. Just the word on the ground, I don't feel people liked him. I liked him, but women didn't seem to warm to him. I don't know. We shouldn't be doing that, but I don't know. I think he's run his course, and I admire his wisdom and any input he can put into the party to build us back up again. I think he's greatly rewarded, but I think his time's gone. It's Angus's time, and we need to get behind him and go forward.
11: So can I respond to that? Three of Tony's heroes, two of whom are my heroes, one not so much, Sir Winston Churchill, Sir Robert Menzies, and Donald Trump. What have all three of them got in common? They were head of state, or in the case of Trump and the other two, head of government, were tossed out and then came back.
12: Yeah.
11: And oof. Some would argue that the best years that Menzies and Churchill maybe gave, certainly Menzies, the best years that Menzies gave, were his second attempt. So, again, I'm not providing any commentary on the good, the bad, or the ugly. That's a matter for the parliamentary wing. But I think that those of us who are familiar with politics and political observers would ask yourselves, why is Tony Abbott giving headland speeches? Why is he telling everybody that he's returning to prime ministerial practices like going out and spending a week in Indigenous communities? He's entitled to do them. But he's the party president, not the parliamentary leader.
12: Brett on the text line says, no to Abbott. That is ridiculous nonsense. Clinton, next you want Andrew Ettinghausen back in the shark side.
11: Well, you do.
12: Well, I watched DT on Fox Sports this week with Yvonne Sampson on the face-to-face program. I had tears welling up in my eyes when he recalled where he was for 2016 because he was on the
11: I was at the trial line on that with my son William. I was a big fan of Ettinghausen, still am a big fan of Ettinghausen. So that's probably for you and I. That's probably for you and I. That's not a good analogy.
12: I know he's a grandpa these days, but he's still fit enough to play. Hey, we're almost out of time. Tomorrow, 7 must-read books in the paper.
11: Yeah, we're getting away from politics and war and terrorism tomorrow. I'm listing the 7 my favourite must read books. It's the time of the year to grab a good book, get a blanket, a cup of tea, sit in the front room and sink yourself into it. And I have included, which I'll cop tomorrow, I have included a Peter Fitzsimons book because I do think that he is one of the best Australian historians we've got, and have included one of Shakespeare's, which of course I memorised a whole page of Romeo and Juliet to impress Nicole once, and it worked. She married me.
12: We'll read about it tomorrow. Thank you, David. David Elliott, Straight Shooter for a Thursday.
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15: At Wimberley, no cups of tea. Lots of head scratching, though, after a two-car smash on Hawkesby Road near Singles Ridge Road. It's affecting eastbound traffic towards Richmond. At Preston's, still got a smash there involving heaps of vehicles on the M5 and Beach Road. That's affecting eastbound traffic towards the city and airport. They're in the breakdown lane with delays back to Campbelltown Road trying to get through there. And at Riverwood, the lights are playing up on Henners Road and Belmore Road. If you're heading that way, take it easy through that intersection. I'm Dennis Lee on Sydney's Traffic Leader 2GB.
16: Have you heard about the thunderous bit of winter in Melbourne? That's the 90,000 fans in beanies and scarves, shoulder to shoulder in the stands, voices rising to become a single relentless roar, willing fierce rivals into battle at the mighty MCG. Kind of thunderous. Come winter in Melbourne. It's every bit different.
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12: Coming up to our 5 o'clock news, lots of feedback about Tony Abbott potentially coming back to politics. Kaz says yes to Tony Abbott, the sooner the better. But Brett says on the text line, honestly, if the Liberals don't realise, their focus needs to be on the 20 to 40 age group, focusing on their media habits and focusing on attacking Labor with must-vote last edict. We are all destined to have a country destroyed for the next 50 years. So no to Tony Abbott from Brett. Peter, though, says, I'd love Tony Abbott to come back. It's only the lily-livered left who don't like him. He's proved to be a performer. Go, Tony. I don't think he's run his course. I think he's only just got started. Thank you for all your feedback on this. Coming up in the next hour of the program, after the 5 o'clock news, we'll have a look at the thought of, could Sydney survive on tiny blocks of land, but rather than just apartment buildings, freestanding houses? They've tried it in Adelaide and there was some success to it. We'll look at that after 5 o'clock. And a lot of rugby league news to get through with Mark Geyer after 5:30. The thought today that Cameron Munster could head to the PNG Chiefs and leave the Melbourne Storm. That's after 5.
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21: It's 5 o'clock. Good afternoon. I'm Madeline McNeil. Energy provider Origin has now confirmed it has been caught up in a data security incident. Jefferson Shaw reports.
22: Origin Energy said yesterday it was investigating a potential data breach after a hacker had claimed to access information from around 2 million customers. In a statement to the ASX, the energy giant has now confirmed the unauthorized access. It's working to understand the total number of impacted customers, saying anyone who had been affected will be contacted. Origin is warning the data may include incomplete credit card or bank account information, as well as names, addresses and contact information. Jefferson Shaw reporting.
21: The Shadow Immigration Minister says putting a time limit on asylum claims would be complete and utter madness. Labor members at the party's national conference will debate a motion to allow illegal immigrants to be freed from detention if their protection claim is unresolved after 90 days. John O'Dunham admits asylum claims need to be processed faster, but has told Clinton Maynard the 90-day rule would make it too easy to game the system.
23: I can tell you now that there would be lawyers out there who'd go, right, the metric of success here is kicking a case down the road for 90 days and then my client is able to get asylum in Australia. That's all they'd have to do.
21: The opposition leader has made a lightning trip to Adelaide, where the ALP's conference is taking place. Angus Taylor believes some of the policies being discussed by Labor would make life harder for business and has met with small food stall owners at the Adelaide Central Market to hear their concerns. Firefighters responding to a unit fire in Penrith. The flames broke out on the top floor of a three-level complex and the building is heavily smoke-logged. Around 10 people have been evacuated from the building. Greyhound racing at the inner city Wentworth Park will come to an end early, with the final meeting set down for October. The industry had previously sought an extension to its lease until next September. The decision paves the way for plans to transform the site into public parklands, sporting fields and community facilities. And the Australian Reptile Park has recorded its earliest seasonal funnel web spider egg sac. The facility's tripled the number of spiders in its program to produce life-saving anti-venom. Spider keeper Enna Teeny says the early egg sacs a major milestone.
2: Knowing that we save lives every single year if someone's son or daughter or loved one is to be bitten by a funnel web spider, the work that we're doing today is going to save lives in the future.
21: In finance, the All Ords closed up 13 points at 90.18, one Australian dollar buying around 70 US cents.
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12: The struggling Seagulls are vowing to honour their past players with a victory over the Sharks on Sunday. This weekend is Golden Eagles round, with Manly celebrating its 80th anniversary. Centre Ruben Garrick says the current players out to make their old boys proud.
3: We're going to go out there and give it our absolute all and put on a massive performance for the boys who, I guess, have been before us, and show them a little bit of that Manly passion that we sort of lacked the last few weeks.
12: Tigers playmaker Adam Dewey has sensationally withdrawn from Saturday's clash with the Raiders after a selection disagreement with coach Benji Marshall. New Wallabies coach Les Kiss says Joseph Swalihi will remain at outside centre, resisting calls to move him to wing or fullback. And in AFL, Hawthorn forward Mitch Lewis has inked a new four-year deal, keeping him at the Hawks until at least the end of 2030. That's sport. I'm Adam Hawes.
21: It's 5:04. That's the latest news and sport.
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15: At Beverly Hills, we've got a two-car big girl in the MA Tunnel. That's affecting westbound traffic towards Liverpool out of the city. They're in the breakdown lane and lane two. At Preston's, the earlier smash involving heaps of vehicles on the M5 and Beach Road has been cleared. All eastbound lanes towards the city and airport are now open, and things are starting to settle down there. At Riverwood, though, got the lights playing up on Henners Road and Belmore Road. In fact, a number of lights are out in the area. If you're heading that way, please take care through those intersections. I'm Dennis Lee on 2GB.
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21: Mostly clear with west to southwesterly winds up to 25 kilometres per hour. A sunny day tomorrow, 6 to 17 degrees in the city, 4 to 18 in the west. Looking ahead, sunny again Saturday, mostly sunny Sunday and sunny Monday. Right now in town at 17 degrees, 16 at Bankstown and Gosford, it's 15 at Penrith. I'm Madeline McNeil. 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
12: 5:07. Now you can tell we're past the middle of winter because it's becoming a little more light at this time of the day. Sunny conditions throughout the afternoon. And it's often been quite dark by this point, just after 5 o'clock, but it is still bright outside. You'll need your lights on in the car, but we are getting closer to the end of winter. 131873 is my number if you'd like to email the show, 2gb.com. As you've heard in the news, there are 7 fire trucks on the scene of a unit fire in Penrith.

0: And we are going to put you to the test, so you'll need to be a real fan this afternoon because it's a little bit harder today, but keep listening. We'll do that soon. Your chance to go and see Bryan Adams live in concert next year in Sydney. 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
0: The biggest news story of the day concerns the Labor Party. Their 50th national conference is underway in Adelaide. There are 2,000 members there for the four-day conference. Part of why this is such a big deal is that it's the first time in 3 years they've had this particular conference. So they only have one per electoral cycle. It assists the Labor Party in setting policy for their next election, effectively. Now, the parliamentary party still has the final say, but you will hear some quite crazy policy ideas put up over the next couple of days. Anthony Albanese today has delivered the keynote address. He admits Australians are doing it tough at the moment, but he says the Labor Party is addressing economic issues. He says the country is punching above its weight in a challenging environment.
2: The work all of us must take from this conference to the country that we love, bringing aspiration in reach of all Australians, creating opportunity for all Australians, delivering real change for all Australians.
0: But a big part of his speech has concerned One Nation and Pauline Hanson. Now, tellingly, he did not use the words One Nation, but clearly that who he's referring to. He spoke about a coalition, effectively a One Nation, the Liberal Party and the National Party. And he's telling members that they shouldn't be underestimating One Nation, but Labor is still in a better position to lead the country.
2: While you can go a long way in politics for a long time by raging against the system that you're a part of, without a plan to fix it, or blaming people who cannot defend themselves for a problem they did not cause, that doesn't build anything. It doesn't change anything. All those attention-seeking culture wars imported from overseas, all those trips around the world to talk Australia down, cannot disguise the fact that none of them have anything new or anything positive to offer our country.
0: It is an indication that in such a significant speech for the Labor Party, Mr. Albanese's keynote address is significant. The fact that he spent so much time talking about One Nation without naming them indicates they are genuinely concerned. Now, the opposition leader, Angus Taylor, is also in Adelaide just by coincidence today, and he's been meeting with small business people.
3: And I'm out and about talking to small business people here in Adelaide, talking to people across this great city. While I'm out talking to these people, we know that just not far away from here, the Labor Party is having its conference, and the Labor Party is talking to itself.
0: One Nation has been staying fairly quiet today.
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0: 11 past 5, unemployment figures have been released today. Effectively steady at 4.4%, which has been in line with economists' forecasts. But the concern within these figures is the unemployment, the underemployment rate, has increased to a two-year high, 6.5%. So it's an indication that there are people who want to work more. They may be working just a couple of hours a week. Therefore, they're not classed as unemployed, but they want to be working more. It's a two-year high. It's an indication that things, when it comes to the job market, are not looking great for the coming months. 76,000 new jobs were created throughout June, but most of those were part-time. But because that headline figure, 4.4%, pretty much unchanged and more jobs have been created, the expectation now is from analysts is that the Reserve Bank is going to have little choice but next month to increase interest rates. And that's the sad way that economics works in our country. When there is some good news about economic growth or unemployment being relatively low, it means there's more pressure on the Reserve Bank to jack up rates.
1: Sydney Now on 2GB.
0: 12 past 5, New South Wales, as we know, is facing a severe housing supply shortfall, significantly tracking behind our National Housing Accord target. So we have signed up to a federal government plan to deliver 377 new homes by mid-2029. It's roughly 70,000 a year. But we're running at about 45,000. Key drivers of this, and of course the booming population and migration is a massive part of this, but it's also land zoning rules, high building and labour costs, building insolvencies, and the same can be said for other states. But what if the current size of the minimum block in Sydney was reduced? What if we could house more people here, not necessarily in apartments, but in smaller parcels of land. So you could still, for instance,

0: have a freestanding house, but effectively no backyard. It's what happened several years ago in the city of Campbelltown, not Campbelltown in Sydney, but Campbelltown in the eastern suburbs of Adelaide in South Australia. There was a zoning reform in 2014. And what happened there, they cut the minimum lot size from 350 square metres to 150 square metres. So it's more than half. Now, that's tiny. I'm thinking about my block. I think our block is about 580. And we're fortunate. We've got a pretty big block. And I know that's rare these days, particularly in new developments. But 150 square metres, that is tiny. But as a result of what happened in Adelaide, housing approvals increased by 67%, housing stock by 6% over 7 years. E61 senior research economist Matthew Maltman joins me on the program. Hi, Matthew.
1: G'day, thank you for having me.
0: A really interesting one, this one. Why do you think this change was successful in South Australia?
1: So the change allowed, as you mentioned, for smaller housing units to be built on a particular block of land. And so what essentially developers were able to do is they were able to buy up these large blocks of land which had smaller structures sitting on them. So, you know, think about lots which are 600 to 800 square metres and kind of with a smaller house on it, and knock down the house and essentially build four or five, you know, smaller houses on that lot. And essentially, because that allowed them to spread land over kind of more dwellings, that was allowing them to kind of have these profitable subdivision opportunities. And that resulted in this large increase in housing supply as a result of this policy change, as you mentioned.
0: The policy, though, was revoked some years later. Did they find that it was just creating too much congestion in that particular area?
1: That's right. So there were a lot of complaints from existing residents of the suburb about on-street parking in particular, but also kind of loss of amenity from things like cutting down of trees, which occurs when you have redevelopment going on. You know, kind of increased traffic, overshadowing, and all these other types of problems that people complain about. And so as a result of that, the local residents look to reverse that change and kind of push lot sizes back up.
0: Because 150 square metres, that is tiny. And I admit, with the way building regulations work these days, the basic regulations, for instance, that would make it very difficult.
1: That's right. 150 square metres is very small. I think it's around the size of a tennis court, potentially. And so that's quite a small... you know, a small dwelling for someone to live in.
0: Yeah.
1: But, you know, it is something that there was demand for people to live in these small dwellings if you just want to live in the area, for example. So you can think of parts of Sydney, for instance, that people would really like to live in. And if you're just looking to live in the area and you don't need a lot of space, these are the types of dwellings that a lot of people potentially would want to move into.
0: Do you think it's potentially part of a solution for Sydney?
1: Potentially. It's something that we should look at and we should have a conversation about. Which is, you know, this particular policy experiment was interesting insofar as it did see this big increase in housing supply. And that's something that, as you mentioned, the government is looking to do. But there was kind of these amenity costs to the local existing residents. And so as a result of that, we need to kind of have a conversation about if we do want to increase the supply of housing, we're going to have to accept that there might be some reduction in local amenity in some areas. Or how can we adopt reforms which increase the supply of housing but kind of manage amenity costs in a way where they don't get as bad as they did from this policy?
0: It's a complicated issue. Thank you, Matthew.
1: No worries. Thank you for having me.
0: Matthew Maltman, who's the senior research economist at E61. So think about that. 150 square metres is roughly the size of a tennis court. So I'm not talking about duplexes or townhouse complexes. Freestanding home. So just picture that. A house by itself on a tennis court. I mean, you couldn't have a backyard. There'd just be hardly any backyard. There might be space for a fold-out clothesline. That's it. If you've got a dog, your dog's going to be an inside dog. You're just going to go outside to go to the toilet occasionally. 131873. Now, I had some messages a little earlier in the program saying, well, if you think about what Balmain was like many years ago, that's effectively how some of the inner-city suburbs were developed. Do you think... Because I think there's still a lot of apprehension about the amount of apartment developments around Sydney. I mean, some people love to live in an apartment, don't get me wrong. But we are going to have so many apartments going up if the government gets its way with the way it's changed planning laws. They want to see major apartment blocks developed right along the metro line, along major transport routes. Would you prefer to have freestanding homes, but on small blocks? Tell me what you think. 131873 is the number.
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0: Okay, I've just had a couple of messages from our listeners. Thank you, Alex. Thank you, Grant. Grant says, seemed to be something happening at Rose Bay Wharf. There are now police and ambulances there at the site of Rose Bay Wharf. We will check with the police right now to see whether there's been an incident there. I don't have further information at the moment. We'll get you some details. If you've got any information yourselves around Rose Bay Wharf, there's ambulance officers there. There are some police cars. It looks like there's an emergency that's developing in Rose Bay. We'll check that out, but if you know anything, let us know. 131873.
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3: Let's head west. At Orchard Hill's got a smash on the M4 and Kingswood Road. That's affecting eastbound traffic towards the city. Eastern Creek, a smash on the Great Western Highway and Walgrove Road. That's affecting westbound traffic. Lane 1 is closed there. Beverly Hills still got a few dramas after that two-car smash in the M8 tunnel. It's still affecting westbound traffic out of the city towards Liverpool. They're in the breakdown lane and lane 2, and between French's Forest and North Narrabeen, roadworks at Wakehurst Parkway, 60 k's an hour in sections. I'm Dennis Lee on 2GB.
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0: Your chance to win Bryan Adams tickets in just a few moments. Keep listening. I'm not going to make it easy today, but I'll play you a song in just a few moments. Sydney traffic, we all know, is frustrating, but I can assure you it is far more pleasant when you're inside a magnificent car. BMW allowed me to drive an iX2 for a little over a few weeks back now. I wish I still had it. When you drive the iX2 in heavy Sydney traffic, you feel like you're in a cocoon. The iX2 is a sports activity coupe, so medium-sized SUV, but it's got quite swoopy lines to it. It is of a coupe style, but four doors, so with my three kids, all can fit in without a problem. They much preferred it to my car, which they don't particularly like because it is pretty small. They like the iX2, but the iX2 is also fully electric, and I've never driven, up until I drove the BMW, a fully electric vehicle before. I learned three things pretty quickly. They are fast. Now, yes, I was obeying the speed limit because it wasn't mine, so I didn't want to do the wrong thing, but they're quick off the mark. Very quiet and so smooth. The other thing about an iX2, and I was worried legitimately about charging the battery. I drove it more than 700 kilometres over the course of a bit more than a week. I charged it twice, and I did it just at home. I just plugged it in the garage, standard PowerPoint. You can get a BMW wall-mounted charging station, which will do it faster, but I just used the PowerPoint. And it was great. 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
0: We are still speaking with the police off air about what's happening at Rose Bay. There does appear to be an emergency that's unfolding. It is around the Rose Bay Ferry Wharf. There are police officers on site. The paramedics are there as well. We don't know the details yet. If you can share any information with us, if you're around Rose Bay at the moment, give me a call. I'll put you straight to air, 131873. But there is an emergency unfolding in Rose Bay. 23 past five. How would you like to go and see Bryan Adams? He's bringing his Roll with the Punches tour to Sydney. It's in next year. It's February next year, the Afterpay Arena, which is the old Qdos Bank Arena at Sydney Olympic Park. You can get some tickets. Head to frontiertouring.com or you can win some tickets right now. You must know this song.

0: Okay, call now. I'm not going to make you sing, but I want to hear you recite the next lyrics of that very famous song, If You Ever Really Loved a Woman. 131873, if you want to go along to Brian Adams, Have You Ever Really Loved a Woman? Give me a call now.
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0: Okay, feedback on this suggestion, it's come from Adelaide, where a few years ago they reduced the minimum size in one particular area of a block to 150 square metres. Now, there are some parts of Sydney where you can buy much older homes that are on blocks as small as about 121 square metres. Pat says maybe you return to the old terrace-style housing, like the ones in Surrey Hills, but more modern. Donna says, look, a freestanding home with no strata fees would be great for older people. Greg says, look, why don't we get Steggles or Iggams to build these houses? You see, they've got experience with chickens in close quarter living. Good suggestion. Chris says, a typical small apartment with only one bedroom, kitchen, living room, small entry only needs 120 square metres. Well, this would be freestanding. So on the size of, say, tennis court. Jimbo says, Campbelltown, I'm on a 1,000 square metre block. It's three blocks from the station. I'm a single bloke with three Jack Russells living in a 5-bedroom weatherboard home. I've been here all my life, and apart from a short experience living in Queensland, when Paul Keating put the interest rates up, I've lived here the whole time. So I wouldn't want to live in a 150-square-metre block. 131873 is our number. Big story today about the Transport Department seeking out a new contract, artificial intelligence, to use. It's effectively behind the scenes, but the way that cameras are assessed and potentially fines that are issued to drivers who do the wrong thing behind the wheel in terms of seatbelts and using mobile phones. There is currently technology that's used to scan images, but there's a new tender document, and this has sparked some legitimate concerns, I think, that is the government through Transport for New South Wales looking to expand the use of AI so that AI rather than humans would assess whether once there's a photo taken of somebody potentially using the mobile phone behind the wheel, AI would figure out whether they've broken the law or not. Well, Transport for New South Wales says that's not the case. Josh Murray, the secretary, says what they're simply doing is updating systems.
2: All camera-related fines, though, are double-checked by a real person after they're detected and before they proceed to an infringement notice. And that system works well. There is no plan to change it.
0: Peter Khoury from the NRMA says humans have always got to be involved when we're considering fining the population.
3: Anytime you see AI and fines in the same sentence, understandably motorists would get nervous. And this is absolutely critical that the government today or never replace the human element of fines when it comes to using AI.
0: That would be artificial intelligence going way too far.
1: When Sydney talks, he listens. Clinton Maynard, Sydney Now.
0: Okay, let's find a Brian Adams fan. Hello, Albert.
4: Oh, g'day, Clinton. How are you?
0: I'm good, my friend. How would you like to go to the Roll with the Punches show next year?
4: Oh, I'd love to. Well, my wife would love to even more. She's the biggest fan.
0: Well, I hope she and you know this song, Have You Ever Really Loved a Woman? I'm not going to get you to sing, but what I'm going to do, I'm going to play you part of the song, and then I want you to recite the lyrics, okay? Here we go. Have You Ever Really Loved a Woman?
5: Then

0: What are the next words?
1: When you love a woman, you tell her that she's really wanted.
0: Okay, here we go.
1: When you love a woman, you tell her that she's the one.
0: Oh, I think you're good, Albert.

0: You are spot on. Congratulations.
1: Oh, fantastic. I'm glad I didn't have to sing it.
0: Learning from my experience, it's not good to sing on the radio, particularly if you don't have good voice.
1: No, I agree. Thank you very much.
0: Congratulations, Albert. You're going along to see Bryan Adams in concert the 26th of February, the Roll with the Punches tour. If you'd like tickets, frontiertouring.com.
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3: Now at Orchard Hills, hopefully no punches thrown after a smash on the M4 near Kingswood Road. It's still affecting eastbound traffic towards the city. Eastern Creek, the earlier smash on the Great Western Highway and Walgrove Road has just been cleared. All westbound lanes towards Penrith are now open and things have settled down out there. Beverly Hills, though, we've still got a few dramas after that smash involving two vehicles in the MA Tunnel. It's still affecting westbound traffic towards Liverpool. They're in the breakdown lane and lane 2. I'm Dennis Lee on 2GB.
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0: Good day in the share market. The All Ordinaries now above 9,000 points. James Willis will have all the money news after 5:30. 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
0: I think Adam Dewey has been the best player for the West Tigers this year. He's walked out of training today. He's had a big blowout with Benji Marshall and he's been given the weekend off. He won't be playing against the Raiders this weekend at all. We'll talk to Mark Geyer about that after 5:30. Let's check our news headlines. Clayton with all the latest. Madeline McNeil.
15: Hi, Clinton. Firefighters are working to extinguish a blaze inside a top floor unit at Penrith, which forced around 10 people to evacuate from the three-storey complex. Opposition leader Angus Taylor has made a lightning trip to Adelaide to speak with local business owners as Labor holds its National Party conference in the South Australian capital. Origin Energy is working to determine how many customers have been affected by a security incident, which has now been confirmed by the power provider. And animal welfare groups are welcoming the fast-tracked closure of Sydney's Wentworth Park Greyhound track, which will now hold its final race meet in October. In sport, Rabbitohs coach Wayne Bennett remains hopeful Latrell Mitchell will return for a tilt at the NRL finals. The South Sydney Stars have been sidelined since round 9 with a calf injury brought about by nerve damage. Thanks, Clinton. There'll be more news and sport at 6.
0: Thank you, Maddie.
2: A finance update.
0: Not a bad day on the stock market. The ASX 200 is up and the All Ordinary is well above 9,000 points. Hello, James Willis.
16: Yeah, Clinton, good afternoon. 8,839 at close, up by 16 points today. The ASX 200, the Aussie dollar buying 70 US cents at this stage.
0: A couple of days ago, I spoke with one of the executives behind the AI Open Summit at Sydney Town Hall. Yeah. Sounded fascinating.
16: Oh, you know what? I felt really dumb being there today because, firstly, there are some brilliant people that are Australian owned and Australian made that are running Australian companies in the AI space that are doing some phenomenal work. But some of the stories that I heard this afternoon, I'll just give you one. A company that is searching for critical minerals, which are absolutely essential for future warfare, but also the world's batteries. China dominates this space. Australia and America have vowed to do more. The company that is using AI basically saved themselves 12 months of searching and man hours by an AI program which discovered something that the previous technology was unable to do.
0: Gee.
16: So that's one story. The emergence in customer service, and it's fascinating to hear some of these businesses are spending well over $100,000 US a month to have access to the best in AI customer service and some of these international companies, which are not cheap. So the real question here, and this is where this is the million-dollar question. We'll explore this tonight on Money News. Everything the Prime Minister announced in recent weeks about taking AI seriously is good, but what we haven't heard enough of is what are we doing to make our own Australian-made industry? Now, the US has Silicon Valley, and the US is a mile ahead. China is growing in this space and trying to take America on. We can allow foreign companies to build data centers here, and that's okay. We probably need to do that, but we also need to be doing more to back Australian companies to stand up and say we're going to be Australian first, Australian dollars, and not be relying on the rest of the world for AI over the next 5 or 10 years, because if we do, we will be left behind.
0: I think a significant concern with AI is trust. Yes. So we've been dealing with the story today that Transport for New South Wales is seeking a new contract, and they say, Josh Murray says, this is for the back end of how potential fines for camera offences, whether it's mobile phones, whether it's seatbelts, are assessed. But even when we're using, say, Gemini or ChatGPT, I still have that in the back of my mind that can I trust what it's telling me?
16: It's a good question. And to be honest, from some of the stories I heard today, depending on the company, it sets the tone. There's a belief that 20% of the information that you get is wrong. Mm. So that's 1 in 5 responses. But also, I mean, the number of people that are now using AI for emails, Clinton, is one example. And there was one story I heard today where someone that was dealing with a lawyer, a very respected lawyer in Melbourne, basically used 20 years of their emails and their speeches and any of their court documents, put that into AI, and that harvested and curated the responses that that person would use from now on, and now their assistant replies to all their emails in their tone with their language.
0: Wow.
16: And it's almost impossible to know the difference. So this is coming at us from all angles. There's obviously a data issue and a data concern. The other thing for businesses is a lot of businesses have locked themselves in for 4 or 5 years to an AI system, which within 12 months is redundant and out of date, and they're spending all this money. And a lot of ASX companies have fallen into this trap where they've announced to the stock market, we've signed a deal with maybe Gemini or OpenAI, and then suddenly within 2 years there is a much better software and they're locked in without anything to do. So there's an information piece in all of this. There's also this concern about the fact that there are these AI programs that when they're under threat, cheat, break the rules, show no moral compass, hack into other programs. And everyone today was like saying, oh, no, don't worry about that. That will be fine. And then the other issue, and I think after today, I am worried about a lot of jobs, a lot of entry-level positions and what this will mean. Because once you get robots down to a cheap price, it's going to be very hard to justify salaries. It's also going to give a lot of workers a lot more spare time. So if you don't have a hobby now, you need to find a hobby because those hours of admin will be spent doing other things.
0: Now, I know you were dealing with the serious business side of it, the conference today, and you will be discussing the money news at length, but they didn't get into the relationship stuff, did they?
16: No, which is fascinating. Although the two things they did say is that there will be programs soon coming that go inside a children's toy, and the AI program can then be transferred as the child gets older into a push bike or another device. And for children that may not have enough friends, the AI will be its friend all through childhood.
0: It'll grow up with
16: them. So the consumer, and there's people there today saying they're not using social media anymore because of the algorithm and the fact that there is no doubt that, I mean, something's going on. Every time you and I have a conversation and then the ad comes up on our phone 10 minutes later, I mean, you don't have to be wearing a tinfoil hat to know there's something going on there.
0: Phone is listening, James, at all time.
16: Thank you.
0: James Willis hosting Money News tonight from 7 o'clock.
2: And now, a weather update.
0: Fine, clear conditions this evening. The temperature's starting to come down across the city. 16 degrees in the coast, 14 degrees in Penrith. The forecast for tomorrow, a sunny day with 17. It looks like the weekend's going to be great. Sunny weather on Saturday with 20, mostly sunny on Sunday, 19 degrees. Monday, sunny, 19. And sunny weather Tuesday and Wednesday. Thank you for your word on the street message, Sky. Sky telling me, M4 twin servos northbound towards the city. Right lane is out of action at the moment. There is a four-car pile-up. Actually, it involves a truck and a van, but there's at least four vehicles involved. So it's at the twin servos M4 northbound, so it's heading towards the city. Please take some care on the M4.
2: When Sydney talks, he listens. Clinton Maynard, Sydney Now.
0: Let's talk some sport for the highest quality architectural glass, shower screens, balustrades, fencing, splashbacks manufactured right here in Sydney. You can't go past Palmer's Glass. You can't go past Mark Geyer. Hello, MG.
17: Hello, Clint Maynard, and you know what? You can't make this stuff up that we're about to chat about. You just can't make it up.
0: Now, this is startling. I think Adam Dewey, when he's been on the field, has been the best player for the West Tigers this year. He's walked out of training.
17: Yes. I, about 2 hours ago, heard this for the first time. My young bloke, obviously Mav, who's playing for the Tigers, came home about an hour later. I said, what's going on? He goes, what do you mean? I said, this is what's happening. He goes, what? So he was untoward. Adam Dewey has been obviously had a chat to Benji Marshall, and I suppose at training, Benji said you're either playing lock or coming off the bench. We're going to blood this young kid called Javon Andrews, and that's as much as I know at the moment. I think that they've had a bit of an argument, obviously, and I suppose Dewey wasn't happy about being, inverted commas, relegated. But you can't. You can't go against the coach, unfortunately. The coach's word is the word, full stop. While your coach is the boss, you've got to do what he says. It's like any boss at work. Yeah. We can't tell our bosses here at 2GB what to do.
0: But it's all very bizarre. He's apparently now been given time off from the club as well, so he won't be playing on the weekend. But I know this concept of blooding new players towards the back end of the season, but mathematically, the Tigers still have a chance to win. To make the semis.
17: This is a must-win for them. They need to win this game against Canberra Raiders on Saturday. It's a must. And you got to think that Adam Dewey would be part of that best 13. He, as you mentioned, he's been their best player this year. I've got no doubt about that, and I agree with you 100%. But you've got to try and work it out. You've got to try and, you know, and we don't know either. Something might be going on, you know, privately. I'm just guessing here, but it just seems very, very abrupt to be 1 minute, you know, thinking that you got off the charge at the judiciary. Next minute you come to train to say, look, I can't wait to get back in the halves. And the coach says to you, well, mate, I'm thinking about playing you at lock forward this week or maybe off the bench. And so that's obviously what's transpired, as reports are suggesting. But all I know is that the Tigers will be out without their best player on Saturday.
0: Yeah, maybe Mav will play halfback next week. It's a big halfback. Now, the other huge story in rugby league today is that Cameron Munster has been given permission to speak to the PNG Chiefs.
17: Oh, what a bombshell. Another bombshell. Clinton, unbelievable. Like, it's, you just, I didn't see this coming. The PNG Chiefs, they've set their sights on Cam Munster, with the Storm reportedly granting the superstar playmaker a window to speak with the NRL's 19th franchise. And I think Munster's contracted until the end of 27. But I suppose Munster's agent, Braith and Asa, said there's a level of interest from PNG. So we've got to examine them. Well, look, I didn't see this one coming. This wasn't on my bingo card this morning. And I know it's a massive story because of the name, Cam Munster, but do we really see him leading Melbourne to finish his career? I don't see him. I don't see it. But you know what? Stranger things have happened, my friend. Stranger things have happened.
0: So the way it works is he's under contract until at least the end of 2027.
17: That's right.
0: The Chiefs come in at 2028.
17: Yep.
0: So it actually would line up.
17: Of course.
0: So he can start, if they give him early permission, he can start the negotiations, which also helps Melbourne, because then he can go back to Melbourne and say, okay, the Chiefs are offering this, you know, can you get near it or whatever?
17: Well, Melbourne in good faith has said to him, look, there's a small window, we'll let you have a chat to him. You know, there's a, between now and this, probably November, which is 3 months, because he's not off until the following November, which all gets complicated. But they've given him, like, look, the love that Cameron Munster and the Melbourne Storm have for each other is undeniable. And look, he's not getting any younger, obviously. And if he can make some hay while the sun shines with PNG, but tell you what, they're starting to look pretty old, the PNG Chiefs, all of a sudden. If, you know, Luai and Johnson and Lomax and Manu and now Munster, they're not a young team.
0: Yeah, but, you know, the problem that the Bears have got, and I know Mav's going there, is they haven't been able to attract names. And then names can attract other players. So if they can... They can get a few more names, it then can help them maybe bring the age of the squad down by attracting some good young players.
17: Yeah, I've been watching the Bears in the last month or so and what they've been doing. And you're going to be surprised with these guys. I think they've been signing some this young guy from the Bulldogs, Joe Raag. He's played for Queensland on the wing in the under-19s. He's just been signed with him. And Junior Borlo, maybe Jack Cole, Morgan Smithies. All these names have been mentioned, and it's all of a sudden they're starting to get a bit of momentum, the Bears, and they're trying to make and build a tradesman-like team, and because I think they're resigned to the fact that they're not going to get a superstar between now and March next year.
0: Not for the first season.
17: Yeah, so let's make do. So, yeah, look, it's all interesting, isn't it?
0: The round kicks off tonight, the Eels up against the Panthers.
17: Yeah, tonight's game, Dylan Edwards is out. It's been suggested that Tom Jenkins will go to fullback with Alamotti on the wing, Isaac Tago in the centres. But look, don't be surprised to see young Jackson Edgar go in as a straight swap for Dylan Edwards. From his name on the bench, does play fullback in New South Wales Cup. Great little player. I wouldn't be surprised to see him go straight to fullback. Eagles welcome back Moses and Morietti. Pennicini will return. Panthers, they've lost three of their past four. In fact, since they beat the Tigers 68-0, they're 1-3. So it's a bit of a must-win there tonight. Parramatta always give them a good fight, but I expect the Panthers to be too strong for Adam Hawes's Eels.
0: I'll tip the Panthers as well. And the Commonwealth Games getting underway.
17: Well, where did that come from? Oh, my goodness. This Friday in Glasgow, up 250 gold medals up for grabs. And I just hope I can watch it. I know it's on 7 and 7 plus, but I just hope I can watch it in the right time frame.
0: Well, so
17: I
0: don't think the opening ceremony is tomorrow morning, but I've got some good news for you, MG.
17: What is it?
0: Due to, quote, unprecedented demand, there's going to be a couple of lawn bowls matches on tonight before the opening ceremony. There's only lawn bowls, right? They're not medal matches, but if you are keen to watch a bit of the men's singles, the women's pairs, and the paramix pairs, you can watch some lawn bowls this evening.
17: Oh, crackerjack. That's getting me.
0: It was a good movie.
17: It's a great movie.
0: MG, we'll talk tomorrow.
17: Good on you, buddy. See you, mate.
0: Mark Gallo back. We'll do all the tips for the full round of footy tomorrow on the show. I've got a $320 Amaysim SIM card to give away. If you'd like to play the quiz this evening, give me a call now. We do have a get-in question, though. I want to know the stage name of Saul Hudson. Saul Hudson, who was responsible for this very famous guitar riff.

0: You don't often hear that on 2GB, do you? A bit of Guns N' Roses. Saul Hudson played the guitar on that song, the lead guitar. That's his riff. Who is Saul Hudson? Give me a call right now, 131873.
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2: Now on Easter Creek, we've got a smash on the M4 near the Twin Servos. That's affecting northbound traffic towards the city. Delays all the way back to the M7. Drive time around about 7 minutes at the moment. Rosehill, the earlier smash on James Bruce Drive and Grand Avenue has just been cleared. All northbound lanes towards Victoria Road and the Uni are now open. Beverly Hills, we've still got a few issues after that smash involving two vehicles in the M8 tunnel. It's still affecting westbound traffic towards Liverpool out of the city. They're in the breakdown lane and lane two. I'm Dennis Lee on 2GB.
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0: Nine News Tonight with Peter Overton. You've got a lot happening in the news tonight, Pete.
5: Of course, a big day for the Labor Party. The Prime Minister rallying his troops at the Labor Conference in Adelaide, vowing the party will get Australia through the cost of living crisis, Clinton. The PM also taking direct aim at the growing popularity of One Nation. Also had a bit of a stumble on the escalator. Charles Croucher is there, our political editor. Full coverage at 6 o'clock. Also tonight, Sydney fugitive James Delamangus escapes extradition to Australia to face charges of murder. The warning against a serious side effect of those weight loss jabs. Last drinks at Wentworth Park, a famous racing track in the centre of Sydney as the bulldozers move in early. The big bank that's winding back its credit card frequent flyer rewards. And the secret to the continued success of the ageless Roosters star, James Tedesco. All of that and a whole lot more coming up at 6, Clinton.
0: We'll be watching from 6. Thank you, Peter.
5: Thank you, mate.
0: Peter Roverton with 9 News Tonight.
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0: Didn't think I'd be playing Guns N' Roses on the show today. And believe it or not, this song, November Rain, I found this hard to believe. It's one of Michael McLaren's favourite songs of all time. The man who plays that guitar solo is Saul Hudson. But what is his stage name? That's the getting question for the quiz this afternoon. Hello, Tim.
1: Hello, mate. How are you?
0: Good, my friend. The lead guitarist of Guns N' Roses goes by what name?
1: It's got to be Slash.
0: It is Slash. Congratulations. You are in. Your 30 seconds starts now. The time period for 2 weeks is known as a... What's 2 weeks known as? Jim?
2: 2 weeks period.
0: What do we call 2 weeks?
2: 14 days.
0: I'll give that to you, but fortnight as well. How many years are... Hass and Shepherd are types of which fruit?
2: Cash and Shepherd.
0: Hass and Shepherd.
2: Pass.
0: Avocado. You're on one, and Tim, believe it or not, we've had winners on one previously. Righto, Michael, you got to beat one, all right? Can you do that?
1: Yeah, mate.
0: You got Slash right, but that doesn't count. Okay, 30 seconds starts now. What is a baby shark called? A fry, a hatchling, or a pup? Pass?
1: Pass?
0: Yeah, okay, pass. It's a pup. Which Australian businessman proposed a plan to build the Titanic 2?
1: Clive Palmer.
0: Correct. In what decade was the first commercially available personal computer sold? The 1960s or the 1970s?
1: Going to go with the 70s.
0: Oh, you're right. You just got there. You finished on two. Commiserations, Tim. You are the winner today. 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
4: Let me tell you, at Eastern Creek, we have no winners, lots of losers, though. A nasty smash on the M4 near the Twin Servos. It's affecting northbound traffic towards the city. Two lanes are closed there, lanes 2 and 3. Got delays back past the M7. Drive time getting up to around 10 minutes past there. At Moorbank, a car broken down and conked out on the M5 off-ramp to Heathcote Road. He's in lane 3 facing eastbound towards the city and airport. Beverly Hills still got issues of two-car smash in the M8 tunnel. It's affecting westbound traffic out of the city. I'm Dennis Lee on 2GB.
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0: We've just had some confirmation from the police. They have recovered a body from the water at the Rose Bay Wharf. So that's the reason the police and ambulance officers have been there over the past hour. There are no other details available, but they have recovered a body from the water.
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0: Adam Hawes with all the sport after 6 o'clock. Hello, Hawsey.
14: Yeah, and there's plenty happening, Clinton, isn't there? Freddie Fittler's going to come on to preview the Western Derby between the Eels and the Panthers. We're going to go over the Adam Dewey story, which I know you've been covering here, but it's just extraordinary.
0: Blown away by it.
14: Turn of events of the Tigers.
0: Like, if they don't have enough problems with what's happened with Luai.
14: The club that just keeps on giving.
0: He's
14: I do feel for Tigers supporters. Yes, but Benji's the coach. He's entitled to make his decision.
0: No question.
14: We've got James Robot and coming on from the Swans ahead of the AFL Derby. And Jeff Fenwick, boxing legends, coming on to preview Tim Zeus fight.
0: Pause is coming up after 6 o'clock. You'll hear James Willis with Money News from 7 o'clock tonight. John Stanley taking you through the night. Phil O'Neill overnight before Sydney's Best Breakfast with Ben Fordham. Thank you for your company over the past couple of days. That's Sydney Now.
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15: It's 6 o'clock. Good evening. I'm Madeline McNeil. The electoral threat posed by One Nation has dominated the first day of Labor's National Conference in Adelaide. Federal politics editor Michael Packey.
16: The Prime Minister has opened Labor's four-day conference, which helps decide policy positions ahead of the next election. But the overarching theme was One Nation and its leader, Pauline Hanson. Anthony Albanese says he knows many Australians are doing it tough, but argues his government is helping ease cost-of-living pressures. He maintains Conservative parties focus on grievance rather than solutions.
17: None of them have anything new or anything positive to offer our country.
16: Opposition leader Angus Taylor is also in town visiting small business owners at Adelaide Central Market.
18: Not far away from here, the Labor Party is having its conference, and the Labor Party is talking to itself.
16: While the economy has dominated day one, gambling reform will be the focus of day two. Michael Packey, Adelaide.
15: The Prime Minister's also announced the creation of a Fair Work Court at the Labor Conference. Specialist judges with experience in workplace relations will sit on the court and work alongside the Fair Work Commission to speed up dispute resolution. But some industry groups argue the added layer of bureaucracy won't fix Australia's overly complex industrial relations system. Origin Energy has apologised for a data security incident, confirming someone gained unauthorised access to customer records. The power provider's working to understand the total number of customers affected after a hacker yesterday claimed to have accessed the information of up to 2 million people. Origin says those affected are being contacted and offered support. Police are investigating after recovering a man's body from the harbour in Sydney's eastern suburbs. Officers were called to Rose Bay around an hour ago. The man is yet to be formally identified. The state's independent climate watchdog says New South Wales is unlikely to meet its legislated emissions targets without accelerated action. The Net Zero Commission's handed down a report recommending government decisions, including planning assessments, be consistent with emissions reduction targets. Commission Chair Nick Rowley says there's a lot of work to do.
19: Renewable projects coming online, they could come online faster to achieve these emission reduction targets, but you know, we're pretty well placed in terms of the investment and the infrastructure that's already being built.
15: And animal welfare groups are welcoming the fast-tracked closure of Sydney's Wentworth Park Greyhound Track, which will now hold its final race meet in October. In finance, the All Ords closed up 13 points. One Australian dollar is buying around 70 US cents.
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15: The Penrith Panthers form slump will be put to the test tonight when they take on the Eels in Parramatta. The Panthers have lost three of their past four games. Eels coach Jason Ryles says keeping possession will be key to their chances of pulling off an upset.
20: It's important that you go out and attack the game and play your footy and don't go out there to survive. You don't want to dip your toe in and you just want to make sure that you start fast and give yourself every opportunity.
15: Sydney Roosters coach Trent Robinson's denying reports veteran halfback Daly Cherry-Evans has agreed to play again in 2027. Robinson praised the 37-year-old's form but insists no negotiations have taken place. And pole vaulter Nina Kennedy has been named Australia's flag bearer for the Commonwealth Games opening ceremony. Paralympic swimmer Tim Hodge named the baton bearer. It's 6:04. That's the latest news and sport.
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4: Now at Eastern Creek, lots of head scratching after a smash involving heaps of vehicles in the M4 near the Twin Servos. It's still affecting eastbound traffic towards the city. Lane 1 is still closed out there. Got delays back past the M7. Drive time around about 10 to 12 minutes. At Moorbank, a car still broken down and stuck on the M5 off-ramp to Heathcote Road. He's in lane 3 facing eastbound towards the city and airport. And at Beverly Hills, still got issues after that smash in the M8 tunnel. It's affecting westbound traffic towards Liverpool. I'm Dennis Lee on 2GB.
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15: Mostly clear with west to southwesterly winds up to 25 kilometres per hour. A sunny day tomorrow, 6 to 17 degrees in the city, 4 to 18 in the west. Looking ahead, sunny again Saturday, mostly sunny Sunday and sunny Monday. Right now in town it's 15 degrees, the same at Bankstown, it's 13 degrees at Campbelltown and Penrith. I'm Madeline McNeil, there'll be more news at 7 on your news leader, Sydney's 2GB.
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14: Oh, we love rugby league. It is the game that never sleeps. We've got some huge yarns to unpack tonight. Plus, round 21 kicks off with a Western Derby at Combank Stadium between the Eels and the Panthers. Plus, some major news just coming out of the Newcastle Knights as we speak. We will get to that very shortly. Love to hear from you as well. 131873 is the number. 0460873873 is the text line. Or you can get us through the websites at 2GB and 4BC. Well, breaking news this afternoon coming out of the West Tigers, where there is drama 24/7, as we know. Star playmaker Adam Dewey storming out of training after having a blow-up with coach Benji Marshall over selections for Saturday's game with the Raiders. On top of that, he says he's not in the right headspace to play against the Raiders, so he's out of the squad altogether. Extraordinary. Even for the West Tigers, extraordinary. So essentially, Dewey was named on an extended bench ahead of his judiciary appearance on Tuesday night. He was cleared

0: at the Tigers in 2027. Why would you stick with him over Dewey, who will be at the Tigers in 2027? Dewey's also been one of the Tigers' best this season. I've said this numerous times on the show. I'd be putting Luai on the bench for the rest of the year, bring through the kids. The Tigers should be building for 2027. Jerome Luai will be at Parramatta in 2027. Having said that, I do believe you have to abide by the coach's decision. And it is Benji's job to pick the team, not Adam Dewey's. You're a paid employee. You can't spit the dummy and walk out. They've scored 22 points in four games. So Benji obviously is not happy with their attack and he wants to mix things up. Now, Benji spoke earlier today before the news broke and he was not giving too much away. Benji, very coy about his selections and how he plans on using rookie Javon Andrews. Benji, in fact, produced a neat swerve when asked if Adam Dewey would go straight into the halves after winning his case at the judiciary.
1: With Adam getting off, is the plan for Javon to stay where he's been named, or is it potentially to put Adam back to...
2: Oh, we got plans. We're just keeping to ourselves. Oh, I just make decisions week to week based on what I think we need to win the game. And again, we'll make a decision for this week and then we'll decide what's best for next week.
0: Yeah, look, it's an absolute mess. It all really does go back to when Luai signed with the Chiefs, which we were told wouldn't derail the Tigers' premiership campaign. Has it? What? They've won 2 from 11 since then, and now their best player's pulled out of the team. I can't overstate this. This is a monumental challenge for Benji Marshall, who's still early in his coaching career. What do you think, Tigers fans? I ask this a lot. I know. Can you get to the phone, or are you in the fetal position under your desk? 131-873 is the number. 0460-873-873 is the text line. Who's in the wrong here, Benji or Dewey? Have your say. That's why we're here. Round 21 of the NRL kicks off tonight with the Eels hosting the Panthers in Parramatta. Dylan Edwards ruled out for the Panthers. Thomas Jenkins will start at fullback. I hope Jason Riles has made his team watch their Western Derby against the Panthers from earlier this year, round 4. They were soft. The Eels, if you remember, trailed 30-0 after just 27 minutes on their own home turf. 5 tries, paper-thin defence. Western Derbies, they're meant to be slugfests that go either way. That was not a Western Derby. Nine's Brad Fittler will preview all the action very shortly. There's news surrounding Cameron Munster and the PNG Chiefs. We'll have a look at that yarn. Round 20 of the AFL gets underway tonight. It's Adelaide taking on Collingwood. Saturday arvo, Sydney Derby time, Swans v Giants, NG Stadium, bring it on. Swan star James Rowbottom will join me shortly. Boxing's in the spotlight on Sunday. Blockbuster this one, Tim Zoo and Errol Spence Jr. What about this? Zoo's coach, the iconic Jeff Fenwick, is coming up on the show. Make sure you tune in for that. And the Commonwealth Games officially gets underway tomorrow morning from 5 a.m. Our champion pole vaulter Nina Kennedy will carry the Australian flag at the opening ceremony. Para swimmer Tim Hodge will carry the King's baton. Adam Hawes with you this Thursday, the 23rd of July. Welcome to Sports Today. Now, I referred to some breaking news out of the Newcastle Knights. I can confirm Kalen Ponga is out of that match with the Roosters tomorrow night due to quad tightness. Kalen Ponga out of the Newcastle side to face the Roosters. Fletcher Sharp will start at fullback, Sandon Smith to 6. So Kalen Ponga out, and of course I pick Newcastle. Round 21 of the NRL kicks off tonight with a Western Derby between the Eels and the Panthers. We've got an old Westie on the line to preview the clash. Freddie Fittler, welcome to Sports Today.
3: Hey, Horsby, and I've got to say, as a kid, mate, when I was playing junior reps for Penrith, Parramatta always had the good tracksuits. I just remembered it. There was no one that I loved beating more than Parramatta.
0: Hang on, weren't you a Parramatta fan?
3: Well, I sort of was. I wasn't really attached to one team, but I do remember Brett Kenny coming to my school, and that was sort of a big thrill. So I did, like, they were a great team when I was a young bloke. They were a brilliant team.
0: Yeah. Love those days again. Hey, your old mob, the Panthers, are they in a lull? 3 losses from their past 4 games. Are you worried?
3: No, I'm not worried. They've done that good a job at the moment that, you know, plenty of time to recoup the energy. It's been a really busy sort of 8 weeks for the Panthers, a lot of the players, obviously playing State of Origin. So, and that was, you know, I think State of Origin now is just taking so much focus. So... and not only from the players, but I think from also the teams where players are coming from. It's just, you know, it's just one of the, it's a big whirlpool.

0: just sucks everyone's energy, Origin. So, which is wonderful for Channel 9, and I love it. It's just the best sport ever. Jeez. But I think they're good, mate. They'll bounce back, I think. There's no problem there.
1: Well, they'll have to do it without Dylan Edwards. He's been ruled out with that nasty head cut from last week. How much will they miss him?
0: Yeah, well, talking about last week, now, he's, like, evolved from, like, a good player to, like, a, you know, he's a great player, as in he can do everything. He's saving tackles, scoring tries, setting up tries, slotting into halfback, hit-ups from coming out of trouble. He just does everything. So he's going to be a huge loss tonight.
1: All right, now the Eels, they've been trying hard without getting too many results. Mitchell Moses, he comes back in. What sort of difference will he make?
0: Well, massive. He gets him down the other end. You can see what he did in State of Origin and the difference he made to the Blues with his kicking game. I think, obviously, his leadership, his voice out there. And, I, you know, they weren't too bad against the Roosters. I thought the Roosters had plenty of chances and their online defence was pretty good, Parramatta. It's a good sign of your spirit. And I thought the weekend before they beat Manly, so about a week off, they're coming off the bye, so I reckon they're a chance tonight, Parramatta. They're a feisty team. I like their bench. I like Dylan Walker coming off the bench. He provides plenty. I think Jack Williams up front, I think he's got, he's enough starch, he gets you looking. So I haven't totally ridden off the Eels.
1: Okay then, who wins and by how much?
0: Panthers 10.
1: So you did write off the Eels.
0: Well, it's not a write-off. Ten's not a write-off. I'm just not giving away my tipping points, mate.
1: Fair enough. You don't usually give me a tip, so I'm happy to get one. Anyway, mate, what about all this news out of the Tigers? Adam Dewey walking out of training. I'm sure you've heard the news. Not playing this weekend against the Raiders. Really sad to see how they've fallen off a cliff, the Tigers.
0: Yeah, I said it last week. Benji needs some experience around him at the moment. When I look at the West Tigers, I don't see how much experience there is. You know, it would be now Tim Sheens would come in very handy. Someone with, you know, his amount of games under his belt and he would have seen everything. Yeah, it's just a bit of a shame. They had something going really well at the start of the year. Without a doubt, the impact of Jerome Luai going to the Chiefs. But, you know, it's hard to blame Jerome when they've got that in his contract and the club's promoted family first the whole time. And then Jerome said, well, I'm looking after my family. So I think from, you know, everything at the moment is just unravelling and imploding. So even watching the players last week, Alex Twohill in that situation, you know, I just think that's not his go. Like, I know Alex Twohill and he's a pretty calm bloke under pressure. He just feel like at the moment, yeah, it's heating up at the Tigers. And I think Benji, I'm not sure who the person is, but, you know, if management could find someone to give him some support at the moment, I think he's doing a great job, you know. Stand at the front of the ship and steering the ship, but yeah. He needs some more experience.
1: Yeah, it's unraveling. Eels v Panthers tonight, though, live and free on 9 from 7:30. Freddie, thank you for the chat. Have a great call. There is the great Brad Fittler for 9. And random stats guy on social media has given Parramatta fans some hope. Apparently, the Panthers have lost 8 of their past 9 Thursday night games. And that includes last Thursday, of course, against the Broncos. Okay, plenty of texts and calls coming in relation to the news out of the West Tigers with Adam Dewey. Let's take a couple of calls now. We've got Rod on the line from Croydon Park. G'day, Rod.
2: The clown show continues. I'm a Tigers tragic, 53 years of age. I'm at the point now, Adam, where I actually don't care if the NRL kick the West Tigers out of the competition, just for the way the lack of professionalism over the last 10, 15 years has gone about. Now, if I can just say, I loved Benji Marshall as a player. Most people did. He is not a first-grade coach. Now, I'll explain why. He would rather be mates with Luai and the Boombox brothers than their boss. And it is sticking out like the proverbial. To not have your best player, Adam Dewey, who he has been, on the bench, put him on the bench, is almost criminal. Like, I am at my wit's end with this team, and I'm sorry, I'm not a fan of Benji. I think he's in over his head. They need someone like a Brad Arthur or someone there to right the ship, mate, because it is a dead set, toxic environment, and it's a joke.
1: Rod, you've had your say. Thank you for that one. I'm sure you get plenty of support. We've got David on the line from Camden. G'day, Dave.
3: Hi, how you going?
1: Good, mate. What's your thoughts?
3: Well, I support Benji. The thing with Adam Dewey came back from his injury, and he played well in that first game. then it just went boom. His head got even fatter. And you watch him in the last few games, he's just been running all over the field, doing what he wants on his side of the field. Then you got Luai on the other side of the field. Then you got that fullback, Buo, who's supposed to do something. No one's playing together. And Dewey is just out of control.
1: Yeah, thank you, Dave, for that one. Yeah, Dewey, he hasn't been at his best the last few weeks. Mind you, none of the Tigers have been. They've been awful, as we all know. 22 points in four games. It is Benji's right to select the team. But as I said before, I am a little confused as to why he is sticking with Jerome, who's moving on at the end of this season. If they can't make the finals, you may as well get started on your spine for 27. Anyway, love to hear from you guys. Got a stack of texts. We'll do that on the other side of this break. 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Give us a call, 131873, or you can text 0460 873873.
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5: Now at Emu Heights, trucks over 3 tonnes and 3.5 tonnes in actual fact can't access Old Bathurst Road and Gosling Street in both directions. You need to use the Great Western Highway for the time being. Light vehicles can get through though. East of Creek, the earlier smash involving heaps of vehicles in the M4 near the Twin Servos has now been cleared. All eastbound lanes towards the city are now open. And things are starting to settle down. A Londonderry, though, new bridge works on the Driftway. The road is closed in both directions till 5 a.m. tomorrow morning. Diversions are in place. I'm Dennis Lee on 2GB.
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6: At 23 after 6 this Thursday evening, Adam Hawes is with you here on Sports Today. Well, Melbourne Storm star Cameron Munster has been granted permission to negotiate with the PNG Chiefs. The Maroons and Kangaroos 5/8, he comes off contract with the Storm at the end of next season. I reckon he's gone. Munster and his manager, Brayton Asser, they know they will double his money at the Chiefs thanks to the tax-free dollar element. The fact they've asked for and been granted permission tells me he's deadly serious about this move. The only chance of it falling over is if Cameron and his family travel there and hate Paul Moresby, I guess. But, I mean, the other question for me is, if Munster signs, who plays halfback for the Chiefs in their opening season in 2028? He and Jerome Luai, they're running 5/8. The Tigers tried Luai at 7, that didn't work. So you'd imagine he'd want to be playing 5/8. That's my only question mark, apart from their birth certificates, of course. They'd be the oldest halves pairing in the game, I think, since Adam Reynolds and Ben Hunt earlier this season for the Broncos. Now, the big story today is Adam Dewey pulling out of that Tigers team to take on the Raiders after a bit of a bust-up with the coach over selections. Got a stack of texts to get through. Sarah in Townsville says, "Hello, Adam. The West Tigers players and every other club's player should be just happy to be playing rugby league." Well put, Sarah. Tony says, "Hi, Adam. Dewey needs a spelling lesson in that there is no I in team." Well, that's the other element, Tony, isn't it? Yeah, you've got to listen to what the coach says. Mossy says, "Tigers need a coach, not a mate. Can't see them winning any more games for 2026. Well, not the way they're playing, Mossy, at the moment, that's for sure. James says, "Hi, Horsey. Been a West Tigers member since 2009. Leichhardt's temporarily gone. The shock sacking of Robbie Farah as a player, the situation of board salary increase and the whole Luai fiasco. I will be relinquishing my membership next year. Not Benji's fault, other than the wrong player has the week off." James, sorry to hear that, mate. I know a lot of you Tigers fans are suffering, including Robert. I've told you once, I've told you 1,000 times, the West Tigers are a basket case. Michelle says, "Seriously, how much more can we as West fans take? Adam probably should have respected Benji's decision, but really, Luai should have been dropped. Bizarre. Is Benji scared of Luai? I give up." Hang in there, Michelle. Marty says, "What a crock. How many games did Tigers win without Luai even being there towards the start of the season? Bulldust, I say." David says, "Hi, mate. Benji, not a coach." Campbell says, "Hey, Adam, what a mess of the Tigers. I agree that Adam has been one of our better players this year, so I was surprised he would have been dropped. I agree that Jerome should have been the one to be dropped. He's been pretty lackluster. What else can go wrong? Surely nothing extra, Campbell, but who knows? Who knows with the Tigers? Anything's possible." Troy says, "I think Dewey has a right to have a blow-up about what's happened, and Luai has been a disaster for the West Tigers." Mick says, "Hi, Adam, you should run a poll on your show tonight." Hang on, this isn't about the Tigers. "You should run a poll on your show tonight regarding how many times Mitchell Moses will throw his arms in the air having a whinge. Mick, that's just passion. No, I know he does annoy a lot of people with that. He gets very wound up. Rod and Young, hey, Horsey, as a Tiger supporter, I could never jump ship, but they certainly make you look over the edge occasionally. Well, they are walking the plank at the moment. Josh the Bricky, he says, well, just spoke to a fly on the wall in Tiger Town just now, and he says there was nothing in it. Two men showing their pride and having a disagreement at work. Big deal. His exact words, a media blow-up. Thank you, Josh the Bricky, with some breaking news. And Darren says, Adam, I'm not a Tigers supporter, so I couldn't care less what they do, but in my opinion, I have to back the coach. I'm sick of all these highly paid players spitting the dummy every time something doesn't go their way. Thank you, Darren, for that. A vast array of opinions there. Let's have a look at a different club, shall we? What about the Rabbitohs? Because Latrell Mitchell, there was reports yesterday that he is gone for the year. We haven't seen him since that round nine game against the Knights in Newcastle. He's been out with a calf injury, which just doesn't seem to be getting any better. Word came out yesterday that he's been seeing a neurologist because he's got nerve damage. That's affecting his calf and lower back. Anyway, Rabbitohs coach Wayne Bennett said today he is hopeful that Latrell Mitchell will return for a tilt at the finals. And he denies that Mitchell has already been ruled out for the year.
7: No, we don't know that. We don't. We just, it's a week-by-week proposition, and he's back out running now, so that's good. So we'll see where that goes. And
8: do you hold hope, Wayne? Like, I know you say he's week-to-week, but in your heart, do you hold hope that he might be out?
7: Well, of course I do. He does too. He wants to play, so it's not that he's trying to avoid playing. It's something we've got no control over, and got good people around him, and experts in their field, so we've just got to wait and see now.
6: Yeah, well, they'll be doing well to hang on to a spot in the top eight without Latrell Mitchell. Plus, in the next couple of weeks, no Cameron Murray, no David Fifita, no Talis Duncan, who's almost been their best player. So they face a tough task just tomorrow night to beat the Melbourne Storm, who will be looking to overturn that 48-6 loss to the Bunnies from earlier in the season. And just repeating that news from earlier, Kalen Ponga, he's out of that night side to take on the Roosters tomorrow night with quad tightness. That's a big, big blow for the Newcastle Knights, obviously. Before we hit a break, Comm Games is on tomorrow. Well, at least the opening ceremony is, and pole vaulting champion Nina Kennedy will carry the Australian flag into the opening ceremony in Glasgow. Looking forward to this. Kennedy says it's a massive honour.
9: This team is so strong. Our Commonwealth team is always so strong, and there are so many deserving athletes that this could have gone to. So I feel super lucky. I feel super honoured.
6: Yeah, great honour. Great honour and well-deserved. Nina Kennedy, para swimmer Tim Hodge has the honours of carrying the King's baton. So it all gets underway tomorrow morning in Glasgow. And the Broncos have confirmed that Gemet Shibasaki is off. He's off for the Perth Bears. He signed a two-year deal over there, Gemet Shibasaki. He had a great year. Last year came out of nowhere, did Shibasaki with the Broncos, played Origin, played Test footy, won a comp with the Bronx. But this year, not so good, although he was very strong last week against the Panthers. So he's coming back into form, and the Perth Bears will benefit from his services for the next couple of years. So big signing there for Mal Meninga. Time for a break. We've got plenty more on the other side.
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10: At Evil Heights, trucks over 3.5 tonnes can't access Old Bathurst Road and Gosling Street in both directions for the time being. You need to use the Great Western Highway. Light vehicles can get through, though. Easter Creek, we've still got a few dramas out there, Smash, involving heaps of vehicles on the M4 near the Twin Servos. It's still affecting eastbound traffic towards the city. Delays back to the M7 trying to get through there. And at Londonderry, new bridge work still there on the Driftway. The road is closed in both directions. I'm Dennis Lee on Sydney's traffic leader, 2GB.
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6: Okay, the teams are in for tonight's game at CommBank Stadium. Eels v Panthers to kick off round 21. Couple of, big changes. So Will Penasini, he is back for the Eels. He hasn't played since round 9 due to osteitis pubis, a nasty groin injury. So he's going straight into the centres. That's a big in for Parramatta. As we know, Will Penasini, very solid player. Jason Rolls, a bit sneaky yesterday. He said, Will might come back in New South Wales Cup, but he's obviously trying to keep the Panthers guessing. And the Panthers might have been a bit sneaky themselves because while they said Dylan Edwards was out, they said Thomas Jenkins would play fullback. But no, it is not Thomas Jenkins. It is Jackson Edgar, who's a 20-year-old, and this is just his second NRL game of his career. So he is playing fullback. Jackson Edgar comes into that side. Luca Moretti will also start in the back row for Parramatta, with Kelman Tuolungi going to the bench. So that's the latest team news for tonight's game. The Eels against the Panthers at CommBank Stadium. Now it is time to talk some Sydney Derby.
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6: Well, Saturday is Derby Day in the AFL with the Swans and Giants to go head-to-head at NG Stadium. Bring it on. I'm thrilled to say I have Swan star James Rowbottom on the line with me. Hey, James, welcome to Sports Today.
24: Thank you very much for having me.
6: Pleasure, mate. Couple of losses in a row for the Swans. Has the Derby come along at the right time, I guess, for both teams because you're both looking to find your top form?
24: Yeah, absolutely. We've obviously come against two very good opposition the last 2 weeks and haven't quite been at our best for long enough. I think we've had pretty good patches in both those games, but haven't been able to play a full four quarters, so we'll be looking to do that this week.
6: All right, now we love a derby, and I watched the joint press conference yesterday with your skipper, Callum Mills, Stephen Cornelio from the Giants. Look, it was all very friendly. Was that just for the cameras, James, or what's it really like out there in the middle in a derby?
24: It's always pretty fiery once we step on the field, but off the field, we cross paths quite a bit and we all get along. But, as I said, once we, once you get on the field, it definitely heatens up a bit. And as you said, we're both searching for a win, so I'm sure it'll be that way on Saturday.
6: And, mate, is Isaac Handy pretty pleased that Toby Green's been ruled out, because Toby's gone after him a couple of times?
24: He has, but as I said, off the field, they run a run a footy camp together.
6: That's
24: and
6: right,
24: they're quite good mates. So, but, yeah, obviously Toby's a big out for them. He's a superstar and, really gets them going in the derbies usually. So, as I said, unfortunate to see Toby go down.
6: So what's it like playing against the Giants at NG Stadium? You guys still seem to have plenty of support out there.
24: Yeah, it's obviously the derby, so NG Stadium's not too far away. Yeah. So it's nice to see a couple of Swans fans able to jump in the car and be able to fill out the stadium there. We love playing anywhere, and if it's a derby and it's a full house, we'll hopefully give the fans a good show.
6: And you knocked them off earlier in the season. Does that give you any sort of edge going into this one?
24: I'm not sure about an edge. It's obviously round six was a long time ago now, and both teams look very different to what we were there, but we'll just refer to a few things that held us in good stead, and combined with a few things that have developed since then, we'll hopefully put into practice.
6: Yeah, James, as you touched on, brilliant start to the season for the Swans. Just gone off the boil a little bit with, three losses from your last four games. What do you put that down to?
24: Oh, as I said, we're still playing some reasonably good footy amongst those losses. We've come up against some really good opposition in those games and just unfortunately haven't been able to sustain it for four quarters. I think if we can put four quarters of our best footy together, we're still very confident of where our game sits, and hopefully we can find that before finals.
6: Okay, and for the Giants, no Toby Green, but who else do you have to watch out for?
24: Oh, their midfield and half-back lines, obviously where a lot of their ball movement and contest gets going from. Obviously, Clary and Finn Callahan in the middle and Lockie Ash and Whitfield off the back provide a lot of run and gun for them. And then they're obviously very talented up forward. And Jake Tree has had a fair few shots on goal the last couple of weeks. So someone we've got to be wary of for sure.
6: Yeah, looking forward to this one. 4:30 p.m. Saturday. That's NG Stadium, Swans v Giants. James, really appreciate your time and wishing you all the best in the derby.
24: Thank you very much, mate. Appreciate it.
6: James Robottom there from the Swans. Look, I just thought the AFL missed a bit of an opportunity yesterday to really grab Sydney's attention with the joint press conference. Too friendly. Too friendly. Everyone having a laugh. They should have done separate media conferences and encouraged them, the Giants and the Swans, to throw a couple of jabs like Todd Payton did at the Cowboys when he said everyone hates the Broncos. That has just set it up beautifully for that match, the Queensland Derby, on Saturday night. That's what we need for derbies to thrive. We need a bit of fire. So do away with the joint press conferences. That's my advice. Rugby union new coach Les Kiss, he admits the Wallabies have been playing within themselves. As we know, they've been battling Australia for wins. In fact, they've won just one of their last seven test matches, and that was last week against Italy under Kiss's predecessor Joe Schmidt. Kiss says it's up to him to bring out their best.
0: There is work to be done. What I've seen in the last two or three weeks and little times that I've been in the camps over the last 2 years, I believe that there's more in us, and I truly believe the players think there's more in them.
6: Yeah, and there's probably more in Joseph Swalehi as well. He is going to stay at outside centre, according to Les Kiss. There has been moves, well, calls for him to move to the back three, fullback or wing, to give him more ball and more impact. But Les Kiss is adamant he's staying in number 13. Red centre Isaac Henry, he's been brought into that squad for the series against Japan next month, a two-test series next month. So he replaces the injured Len Ikitau. Let's just jump back onto the text line, because we've got heaps coming in about Tiger Town. This one, this one actually is about Parramatta. Gary has picked me up about something I said. Adam, your statement about Mitchell Moses is BS. Passion, no. Tactics and ego, yes. Thank you, Gary. I was defending Mitchell about his arm waving, which some people find annoying. I said it was passion. Gary saying it's tactics and ego. Thank you, Gary. We love all opinions here. Steve from Milperra says, evening, Adam. Got the outside fire pit cranked, beers chilled, and waiting to see our beloved Eels give the Pennies a touch-up. That sounds like a great plan. Thank you, Steve. Peter says, Adam and team, fantastic show. Peter, you can text any time. Mick says, hi, guys. Mick from Ballina. No one will ever toss their arms in the air more than Cameron Smith. Thank you, Mick. I thought he was more of a negotiator, Cameron Smith. I thought he did it really well with the refs Cam Smith. This one, no name, 538, says, that caller was absolutely 100% right. Benji wants to play. He's not a coach. Okay, thanks for that one. G'day, Adam. Love the show. Thank you, Pat. This is Pat from Peterborough in South Australia. Dewey needs to harden up and do what his boss tells him to do, just like the real world, except he's on a lot more coin. Thanks. Up the Dogs. Good on you, Pat. Keep those texts coming, 0460-873-873, or you can call 131-873. Back straight after this with the great Jeff Fenwick.
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10: Let's head south. Mount Ousley got a car broken down and stuck on the M1 near New Mount Pleasant Road. He's in lane one facing northbound towards Sydney up around the bends there. At Chipping Norton, a car broken down there on Newbridge Road and Governor Macquarie Drive. He's in lane one facing westbound towards Liverpool. Holroyd, another car broken down on the M4 near the Church Street on-ramp. Now he's in lane one facing eastbound towards Homebush. And at Auburn, a bus broken down on Parramatta Road near Silverwater Road. He's in lane one facing eastbound towards the city. I'm Dennis Lee on 2GB.
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6: Tim Zhu takes centre stage on Sunday when he locks horns with American boxer Errol Spence Jr. at Afterpay Arena. My next guest knows exactly what it takes to win big fights and he's taken over as coach of Zhu. He's Australian boxing legend Jeff Fenwick and he's on the line now. Hey Jeff, thanks so much for your time.
26: Pleasure, mate. No problem.
6: Hey, you're not stepping in the ring yourself, but are you starting to feel any big fight nerves?
26: I'm always nervous. I'm nervous for my fighter, but man, I want my fighter to be nervous because if you're not nervous, you're not ready. And But we've had a great preparation. I mean, you know, everybody says, Friday's the best preparation. This was our, you know. But I haven't had a preparation with Finn before. But to see and to talk to people around him that he's been talking to about the preparation and about how happy he is means that I've been successful. And that was the first thing I tried to do, was to get him happy and have his mind in the right place. And once that happens, you know, usually everything else falls into place. And I can see that happening every day as it gets closer and closer.
6: Okay, Tim Zhu, now known as the Phoenix. So how's he looking? How's he hitting?
26: Mate, he's hitting as good as anybody I've ever held pads for. I've held pads for Mike Tyson. I've held pads for all the fighters throughout Australia and around the world. Mate, he's been amazing.
6: Yep. And when you came into Tim's camp, Jeff, did you make any major changes to his style, or was it just a bit of tinkering?
26: No, you can't change somebody that's been doing something for 20 years. But what I did do was I explained to him a few of the reasons why he was getting hit and, you know, and where he should be finishing after a punch. We've worked on that now for 10 weeks. Hopefully, like I said, I don't even believe 10 weeks is long enough to get out of habits that you've been in for 20 years. But he will hear my voice. I've guaranteed him that he will hear my voice. And when he hears my voice, I've told him, please listen. And I'm very, very confident that after the first couple of rounds, if everything goes our way, we're going to be victorious by knockout.
6: Like the sound of that. Hey, you said you want to make him happy. How do you make a boxer happy, Jeff?
26: Quite easy, mate. You make him enjoy what he does every day. You put him in a training camp, not a concentration camp. And you can't wait to get back with the people. You have a joke, you have a laugh, you go to dinner, and you can't wait to get back there to be with your friends the next day. That's how I was with Johnny Lewis, and I'm trying to make that same connection with Tim.
6: Okay, he's up against Errol Spence Jr. He was at the peak of his powers, then he was mowed down by Terence Crawford. He took a few years off. Do you expect him to have a little ring rust?
26: Well, I don't expect it, but I hope he does. I think that he would have been training. He's got a great trainer in Ronnie Shields, and you know, he's one of the best fighters of the last decade. And he's got all the tools, and it's just, can he bring them all back after 3 years? That's the question. And we've got to wait and see. And like I said, as much as I'm hoping, though, I'm prepared for somebody who I think is going to be at his best.
6: And Jeff, just finally, mate, how important is this fight for Tim? He had a few losses there that shocked everyone. Does the Phoenix need this one to say, hey, I am back?
26: Oh, definitely so. Like I said, when you come back, he's had a couple of fights and he's won, and he's lost those ones earlier. I mean, this is a name. This is a, you know, if I can't beat this name, how do I beat the other big names in the sport? So, yeah, there's a lot of pressure on him, but you wouldn't believe it. I mean, he's such an easy guy to get along with, and he's got so much self-belief that I think that with the little twinks that we've made to his armory, I think that we're going to be successful, and I think that he's going to do Australia very, very proud.
6: Yeah, sounds good. Jeff, so good to have you on the show, mate. Wishing you and Tim all the best on Sunday.
26: Thank you very, very much.
6: Yeah, Jeff Fenwick, what a legend he is. Great to have him on the show. Some news coming through in swimming. Gina Reinhardt is offering big bonuses for the Aussie athletes at the Glasgow Commonwealth Games, which I've already spoken about. So Australian swimmers, this is their press statement here, will have the chance to earn hundreds of thousands of dollars in bonuses as Gina Reinhardt has once again backed them with significant financial support. Those who win a gold medal in an individual event will take home $20,000 each. A silver medal will earn $15,000 and bronze $10,000. Any individual swimmer who breaks a world record in the pool in Glasgow will be paid a $30,000 bonus. So there you go. I might take up swimming. There's still time. Gina Reinhardt opening the purse strings there. So that's added intrigue for the Commonwealth Games, which gets underway tomorrow morning. While we're talking water sports, now MG was updating you so well on last night's show in relation to the Women's Water Polo World Cup, which is taking place at Sydney Olympic Park. Well, I can tell you Australia went on to beat Italy 15-14. So they've gone through to the semi-finals, the Stingers. They're going to take on the USA tomorrow night, 6:30 p.m., and Russia take on Spain in the other semi-final. So there you go, plenty of action in the pool. Plenty of action at the Roosters as well. They're taking on Newcastle tomorrow, as we've mentioned already. Now, Daly Cherry-Evans, he's actually in some really good form, the 37-year-old, but there has been some reports that he's agreed to play on next year. So that was put to Roosters coach Trent Robinson today. He's actually denying those reports.
7: Well, he's, you know, flying, really loving the way that he's going, but none of those discussions have happened yet. And it doesn't mean they won't, but it just, they haven't happened as yet as reported. So, yeah, he's going really well, and, he defies his age. That's for sure. So, yep, some good footy to still get played.
6: Yeah, should Daly have one for the road? He'll be 38 next year. Maybe he'll go to the Chiefs. Is he about to do a Cooper Cronk DCE? Because the Roosters were bombing out of the finals every year until Cronk arrived and won comps in 2018, 2019. Since Cronk left, guess what? The Roosters have again been bombing out in the finals. So with all that big game experience that DCE has, they look really well placed to go all the way, the Roosters, just like they did with Cooper Cronk. So first up, they've got to get across the Knights tomorrow night, and their chances have improved, as we told you earlier, with Kalen Ponga ruled out of that Knights side with quad tightness. Tom Trbojevic, lots of question marks over whether he'll come back from his latest hamstring injury. We saw those just very sad scenes at Cbus Super Stadium on the weekend. He had his head in his hands. He just looked distraught. The scans weren't too bad. So we do expect Tommy to come back this season. There's been talk about moving him to different positions. Kieran Foran says that won't be happening. He will be my fullback when he comes back. But nonetheless, there have been people saying, look, maybe just sit him out, save him for next year. But his brother, Jake Trbojevic, his fellow co-captain, said that Turbo will be back this season.
9: Over time, he's built a lot of resilience, and that's something that, you know, I'm very proud of him for him. You know, he obviously works extremely hard. People say a lot of things about him, but he never lets it faze him. Just gets out there, does his work, gets himself back there, and he'll come back bigger and better, and he'll influence our team once again, you know. So we're excited for him to get him back, but at the moment, it's just, yeah, we're all pretty devastated for him, but it's not as bad as the other one, which is good, and then hopefully he's back later in the season.
6: Yeah, and get out to Four Pines Park if you can on Sunday to see them take on the Sharkies, because it is Golden Eagles Day, 80th anniversary. So there's going to be some legends around Four Pines Park. What about some of these names? Ken Arthurson, Cliff Lyons, Steve Menzies, the Beaver, Max Krillich, Zorba, Peter Peters, Fatty, Paul Vorton, he'll be there, Michael Schnoz O'Connor, Alan Thompson, Jeff Tooby, Brett Stewart, the Snake, and Jason King, plus many more. So can they inspire a much-needed victory for Manly, who have lost three straight? And tune in tomorrow night, actually, because I'll be giving away a double pass to that Sea Eagle Sharks game at Four Pines Park. Should be an absolute beauty. Let's go back to the text line here. Paul says, hi, Horsey Conspiracy. Dewey tells Benji he wants out and wants to go to PNG. Benji loses his you-know-whats and tells him to sit out this weekend. Paul from Pano. Paul, stirring the pot. We love it. Donna says, hi, Adam. I agree with the other caller about Moses' arm wailing. He's the best. You always know when he's going to do it all the time. I'm sure they do arm wailing classes at Parramatta after training each week. Moses and Clint Gutherson used to do it in sync. Harry Grant and Munster aren't far behind. Okay, thank you, Donna. Not an Eels fan by the sound of that. Hugh says, hi, Adam. It's a shame the netball did not take Ms. Reinhardt's money. They missed out big time. Good luck to the swimmers. Thank you very much for that, Hugh. And this one's just come in from Craig. G'day, Adam. Any truth in the rumour that Souths are chasing Sam Walker? Well, they've just re-signed Ashton Ward, the young fella, so they haven't re-signed Cody Walker yet. So maybe, I mean, you'd be mad not to chase Sam Walker. What a player he is. And the talks with the Roosters have been put on hold, last I heard. So he could be looking for a new home. We'll have to watch that one. Thank you, Craig, for that. We need to get to a break. We'll wrap it up on the other side.
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10: Now we're heading out to Kemps Creek. A smash involving heaps of vehicles on Elizabeth Drive and the M12. That's affecting traffic in both directions out there. At Casula, a truck broken down and stuck on the M5 near the highway. Now it's in the breakdown lane facing eastbound towards the city or Liverpool. Holroyd, car broken down on the M4 near the Church Street on-ramp. He's in lane 1 facing eastbound towards Homebush or the city. And at Auburn, bus broken down at Parramatta Road near Silverwater Road. He's in lane 1 facing eastbound towards the city as well. I'm Dennis Lee on 2GB.
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13: Forget Pauline Hanson and Gina Reinhart. Doesn't this sound nice? Anthony Albanese has attended a private dinner with a Chinese billionaire. It's linked to a reported $1 million donation to the Labor Party. The host was a guy called Felix Lee, the 25-year-old son of a Chinese billionaire and developer, Philip Dong Fang Lee. Why did he attend? What was discussed? Has the money been paid? And would he have gone without the check?
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6: All right, time for us to get out of here. But just a reminder that Kalen Ponga is out of that night side to face the Roosters tomorrow with quad tightness. Tonight's teams, Will Pennicini back for Parramatta after a long layoff with a groin injury. He'll play in the centres. Jackson Edgar, the youngster, he comes into that Panther side at fullback replacing Dylan Edwards. Just a couple of stats. Parramatta have lost their last five Western derbies against the Panthers. Will be keen to break that drought tonight. And Brian To'o, he requires just one try for a century of tries for the Panthers. So watch out for a big game from Bizza. Thanks for all your calls and texts. Hope you Tigers fans are doing okay. Tune in tomorrow. JT, the great Jonathan Thurston, he'll be on to preview the Rabbitohs v. the Storm. Julia Robinson, Broncos NRLW star, her 50th game. She'll be coming on. Plus, we will preview day one of the Commonwealth Games in Glasgow. I'll catch you then.
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29: Good evening, I'm Jamel Wells. The Prime Minister has railed against One Nation and its leader, Pauline Hanson, without mentioning them by name. Anthony Albanese has used his speech to the National Labor Conference to criticise Conservative politics. Polls show One Nation's primary vote is equal to that of Labor at 30%. Mr Albanese says a party of grievance without solutions won't work.
30: And while you can go a long way in politics for a long time by raging against a system that you're a part of without a plan to fix it, that doesn't build anything. It doesn't change anything.
29: The Australian economy has added just over 76,000 jobs in the past month, but most part-time. Data shows a slight increase in the overall unemployment rate to 4.4% in June. That's because more people are in the market actively looking for work, confident they will get a job. Origin Energy says it's trying to confirm the number of customers affected by a data security breach. A hacker claims to have accessed information of about 2 million customers. Origin says the data could include incomplete credit card or bank account information. A Sydney online retailer's being taken to court, accused of exploiting the goodwill of customers after the Bondi terrorist attack. Fair Trading alleges Bondi United falsely claimed proceeds from clothing sales would support shooting victims. Spokesperson Andrew Fluro says the business has no connection to the victims.
0: Consumers should be able to trust that traders are truthful and accurate, and New South Wales Fair Trading will take action when we believe conduct exploits community goodwill or undermines consumer confidence.
29: Today marks exactly 6 years until Brisbane hosts the 2032 Olympic and Paralympic Games. Amy Drew reports.
1: Brisbane is being showered in green and gold for the occasion. Landmarks, including the Story Bridge and City Hall, will light up tonight, while commuters can cruise the river in Olympic style with Kanga Cat, inspired by the Australian Olympic team's iconic boxing kangaroo. As for venue planning, it's faced a lot of public scrutiny for the slow process. Seven new facilities are being built. Earthworks have just begun on the multi-billion dollar Brisbane Stadium project. Amy Drew, Brisbane.
29: And the TGA has warned weight loss and diabetes injections may cause rare cases of permanent blindness. In finance, one Australian dollar buying around 70 US cents.
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29: Tonight's NRL clash between the Eels and Penrith gets underway next hour in Parramatta. West Tigers season continues to spiral out of control after a blow-up between Adam Dewey and coach Benji Marshall. Dewey's pulled out of the team to play the Raiders on Saturday after being demoted to the bench. In tonight's AFL, Adelaide is hosting Collingwood. New coach Les Kiss admits the Wallabies have been playing within themselves. Australia won just one of its last seven test matches under his predecessor, Joe Schmidt. Kiss says it's up to him to bring out their best.
3: There is work to be done. What I've seen in the last 2 or 3 weeks and little times that I've been in the camps over the last 2 years, I believe that there's more in us, and I truly believe the players think there's more in them.
29: At the Commonwealth Games, Australia is taking on Zambia in the first round of lawn bowls ahead of tomorrow's opening ceremony. You're up to date. That's the latest news and sport.
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10: 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Buses are on the way for that. At Kemps Creek, still got issues after a smash involving heaps of vehicles on Elizabeth Drive in the M12. It's affecting traffic in both directions out there. At Casula, still got a truck broken down and stuck on the M5 near the highway. Now he's in the breakdown lane facing eastbound towards Liverpool and the city. And at Londonderry, new bridge work still there on the driftway. The road is closed in both directions.
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29: Mostly fine overnight. Sunny tomorrow with a top of 17. Saturday sunny with a top of 20. Mostly sunny on Sunday with a top of 19. Fine and sunny Monday. Right now in the city, 13 degrees. 13 in Bankstown, 11 in Campbelltown, 14 degrees in Gosford, 12 in Lucas Heights, 12 degrees in Penrith, 12 in Terry Hills. I'm Jamel Wells. 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
6: Good evening. Tremendous to have you company on 2GB Sydney, 4BC Brisbane, 2CC Canberra and our network stations across the country. Welcome to Thursday's edition of Money News. My number is 131873. The text line 0460 873 873, and you can send us an email, as so many of you have, and thank you for everyone that's been in touch via Money News at tappedmedia.com.au. I have to say, not often in this job am I knocked off my feet and completely blown away, but the experience that myself and the executive producer Tom Kennedy had this afternoon at a major AI event in Sydney was simply astonishing. And to speak to some of the experts and businesses, CEOs, leaders, professors who know more about artificial intelligence than anyone made me realize that most of us have no idea what is actually going on. And I felt very, very stupid after a couple of hours talking to the people that are pioneering Australia's tech transformation. Now, the Open Summit AI event brought together a lot of leaders, hundreds of leaders from across the country in AI, to share their insights about how various platforms and AI tools are transforming their business. I'll give you two stories off the top of my head which blew me away. There's an Aussie company that are using AI, and recently the AI program saved a year, 12 months worth of work in a global search for critical minerals, and the previous tech tools and humans on the job would have taken 12 months more to find this critical mineral site that the AI program did.

0: entertainment, to the point where you hear some of these things and you think, well, are we ever going to have to use our brains again? There has to be a limit, and you're going to have to put some very clear boundaries in place, because what people were telling us today is that you won't have to go to the fridge and figure out what you're missing from the fridge, or what you might feel like, or what nutritional value you're missing out on. You might have an AI tool for your kids that starts as a little toy and then can be transferred into a larger toy and then to a bike. And the AI tool is a best friend for a child all the way through school. So where do we draw the line here? And whatever I'm telling you now will probably be redundant in 6 months from now, if not 6 weeks. So the question here is also, what does this do for jobs? Because is it right, as a lot of experts predict, that this will eventually wipe out a lot of jobs across the globe? Some say 1 in 3, from entry-level positions to skilled workers with decades of experience. Secondly, a lot of the best AI platforms, particularly around customer service, remain terribly expensive and unaffordable for the average Aussie business. We're talking about, in one case I heard today, probably more than US$100,000 a month just for access to a single AI tool. Not every business can afford that. And what are we to make of these emerging stories as well about AI programs going off script? And these are starting to creep into the narrative more and more. And AI programs that have been set a task, basically working around the programming that they've been given by the human being, or being able to cheat, deceive, in many cases lose any sort of moral compass in the event that they're about to be unplugged. So you've also got this global fear that there's an arms race going on to build the strongest and smartest AI computer systems. The United States has led the way for a long period of time, largely out of Silicon Valley. But then Chinese companies are catching up. And I had people say today that the Chinese equivalents are very quickly going to be on par with the American companies, if not more advanced. In fact, some people already prefer them. But then you have the national security risk with that as well. The Trump administration today claiming that China, through their AI systems, has attempted to hack the United States. Australia, meanwhile, has promised for a sharper focus on AI in the months ahead. The Prime Minister gave a major speech about this. We spoke to Andrew Charlton, the Shadow Labor Minister, of the Assistant Labor Minister, last week. And the Prime Minister will create an office for AI. Laws and legislation will follow. But Aussie companies were making this point today, and I think this is critical, because you hear about the need for all these data centers across the country. What are we actually doing to grow and build and encourage Aussie tech companies, Aussie entrepreneurs, the people that could be working at Apple or NVIDIA or some of the world's leading companies, but are instead trying to have a crack in Australia? What are we doing to encourage them and help them stand on their own 2 feet, so we're not entirely relying on these foreign products? Where at the moment, a large part of what is going on is you've got state governments saying, hey, you can build a data center, of course, and it's a global company based out of America or another part of the world. Where are the Australian companies? Do they exist? If not, why not? So the national security risk in all of this cannot be overlooked. And we've got a government that has promised billions of dollars for manufacturing, Australian made. This should be at the top of that pile. You're going to hear a number of voices on this issue tonight who caught up with Money News at the Open Summit AI event earlier today, starting with Professor Toby Walsh, who is the Chief Scientist at the AI Institute of the University of New South Wales. What blows you away right now with everything going on with AI? What are the things that knock you off your feet and impress you the most, do you think?
1: The things that impress me the most is the way it's starting to transform science, to transform medicine. That the latest drugs now are being discovered not by humans, but by artificial intelligence. So, as one example, the latest antibiotic is discovered by artificial intelligence. It's called Halicin, after HAL, the AI, in 2001, A Space Odyssey, the Stanley Kubrick's classic film. We're running out of antibiotics. We're still prescribing penicillin, the first antibiotic that humans, Fleming discovered by accident 70-odd years ago. But we're over-prescribing penicillin, so we're getting drug-resistant penicillin.

0: So it's lucky for us that AI has come along and is discovering new antibiotics, antibiotics that work in different ways than the ones that humans have discovered.
1: Yeah.
0: That won't be, the bacteria won't be drug resistant to the.
1: What do you make of the creative art space is very interesting here because we've, you know, there's examples of top songs that are AI driven and there's a concern about what that does to, you know, the Taylor Swifts of the world and all that sort of thing.
0: But recently number one of the charts in Australia was what turns out to be an AI generated song.
1: Yeah.
0: Yeah. I think we should be a little concerned. I mean, we should be concerned that all of that work, all of those songs were stolen by the tech companies to train their models on, all of the pictures were taken, all of the books were taken. That's something we should be very angry about. But I'm actually not worried about the loss of an artist because a machine is never going to fall in love. It's never going to lose a loved one. It's never going to have to contemplate its mortality. Those are human experiences, and I don't care if a machine writes a love song. It's never going to speak to me in the way that I know a human can speak to me about falling in love or dealing with the fact that your loved one is no longer here.
1: So in terms of the jobs market, what does this realistically do? Because there's a part of me that wonders if everyone is saying, no, it'll be okay, it'll create jobs in other areas, but there are a lot of entry-level positions and I've seen the way that these robots work and these programs work now, and I do wonder for the average worker, are we going to see this huge spike in unemployment? Some people have said one in three jobs. What do you think?
0: The honest answer is no one knows the net impact it's going to have. There's huge uncertainty. It's certainly going to be, one certainty is it's going to be disruptive. Some people are going to lose jobs. New jobs will be created. We do not know what the net balance is, but it's clearly going to be somewhat painful. And there's certainly worrying signs, especially as you mentioned, amongst entry-level jobs. There's many of the things that those people used to do, AI is doing pretty well today. What's going to happen to those people? How are those people going to get to the second rung on the ladder if they couldn't put their foot on the first rung?
1: Yeah, you're talking about maybe like the supermarket check-ins where we used to have 10 people checking out all at once and now there is one person. They're all computers. They're all computers.
0: Yeah, and the little bit of work that's still left, we pushed onto the shoppers. You have to scan.
1: Well, exactly, yes.
0: Right? There's no one to scan the groceries. You have to do that work. Same when you go to the airport.
1: Yes.
0: You have to check in your own luggage these days. There's no one checking you in. So we often displace people by pushing it onto the consumer and replacing the people that way. So I think we've got to be mindful. What's going to happen? I mean, there's going to be plentiful jobs that are safe. You know, there's no one's going to be a sparky, an electrician. No one's going to be a plumber. Those are things that even if we could build robots to do those things, they would be really expensive, difficult robots. Humans are going to be much cheaper. It's a difficult, fiddly job. So those people are quite safe, but there are certain jobs where you think, well, maybe those people aren't going to be safe. We're not going to, for example, I don't think in 20 years' time we're going to have as many lorry drivers. But truck driving, I mean, there's a good example because truck driving is a profession that's at risk. It's the oldest profession. The average age of truck drivers is the oldest amongst all the different professions we have because people have found it's no longer as well paid. It's a tough job. It's a tough gig being out on the road. People aren't choosing to be truck drivers. So lucky for us, there's going to be a point in the near future when all those human truck drivers retire and they get replaced by self-driving trucks. That's going to be fantastic news for the rest of us because the cost of transportation is going to plummet because it's going to be much cheaper to run those self-driving trucks. The trucks drive 24/7. They don't have to stop every hour, 8 hours to rest because you don't want a tired truck driver driving your truck. Now that you'll be able to use that asset all the time, cost of transportation will come down dramatically. Not good news if you plan to be a truck driver.
1: Exactly. On campus, how do students use it day to day? Young people are perfectly placed for this, and I'm keen to know, hand on heart, honestly, isn't this a minefield now with assignments and the potential for cheating, plagiarism?
0: It is. I mean, it's completely transforming what we have to teach, how we teach, and how the students are assessed. And those are really difficult questions to address. They're not easy answers. At UNSW, we have a very simple rule. Can, can't, should. So there's places where we tell them we have to be very transparent. You can use AI here if you choose. The places where we tell them you can't, that's not allowed. So we want to see that you understand that it's your words.
1: Yes.
0: And there's places where we tell them that you should. that, you know, we want you to learn how to use these tools. They're going to be part of your job. The, you need to learn about their capabilities and their limitations. You should use AI to do this task.
1: For the average person, what would you be recommending they do if they're a little bit cautious of AI and they haven't got involved as quickly as maybe you have? What are the general things you're telling someone in their day-to-day life, their work, their private life? What should they be doing with AI?
0: Well, the first piece of advice I'd offer them is that I think there's a certain truth to the saying that AI isn't going to replace your job, but someone who knows how to use AI will perhaps replace your job. That it's an amplifier of humans. It can improve the productivity of humans. And so you need to start trying to pick up some of the tools. And the great thing is, there's plentiful free tools, there's plentiful places that you can go and try the stuff out and see what it can do, see, slowly introduce it into little bits of your life, play with it, learn its capabilities, learn its limitations. Because I think you'll see that there are already plentiful places where it can be useful. Equally, there are places where perhaps we should keep it out.
1: Mm. You're at the coalface of all this. When you see this arms race going on between America and China, claims of hacking, and obviously some concern about Australia not doing enough to get involved. And in fairness, the Prime Minister has made some comments in recent weeks with his own department. But the risk of Australia not having a dedicated homegrown AI industry, to me, is quite terrifying. If we don't build these data centres here, we could be in big trouble.
0: You're right to be terrified. You're right that if we're not careful, we will be falling behind, that we will not be seeing the advantages. It was great to see the Prime Minister has finally picked up the mantle. He gave an important speech last week where it's clear it's got his attention now for the first time. He's putting it close to the centre of government. He's opening an office of AI in the Department of Prime Minister Cabinet. You don't get closer to the seat of power than that. To have a whole of government, it's a whole of economy transformation that we're looking at. So you do want a whole of government look at it. It's going to bring in these legal aspects about how we need to change our laws, what's going to happen with copyright. There's financial applications to it, you know, so that, you know, how are we going to change our taxation? How are we going to tax the tech companies? There are labor implications. How are we going to deal with the disruption to the labor force? There's education implications. So you've got to bring all of that together. You've got to have a whole of government look at all of the challenges, the opportunities that we face. So it's good to see that, although I'm still nervous that,
1: yes,
0: that we're not, for example, making the investments. If we look at other countries, similar countries, you look at the United Kingdom, South Korea recently, they announced a new AI plan. They announced they were going to spend $1 trillion backing that plan, investing in AI and chips of the future. Well, I've yet to see our government making similar investments in our future.
1: Just in summary, the risk of Australia not investing in this properly, just outline what could happen if we rely on foreign data centres, foreign programs, foreign chips. What is the risk for the average Australian?
0: The risk is that we stop being the lucky country.
1: Mm.
0: I mean, we've been so lucky in this country. We've had the longest period of uninterrupted economic growth. We have, our economy has kept going through the global financial crisis. But we won't see that. We'll see our economy downturn. We'll see our wages stagnate. We'll see our businesses go out of, be no longer competitive. It is going to be transformative. We're a high-wage economy. I'm incredibly proud we have the highest minimum wage on the planet.
1: Mm.
0: That costs money to do. We need the productivity to go with that. We haven't seen the productivity gains. AI is technology that offers us that promise. But we need to seize the opportunity. We need to make some investments here.
1: We're seeing more and more stories about AI going off script and losing a moral compass. And it's a bit of a... The way I'm reading it is it feels like it's about to be shut down, or there's a threat and it does things that it wasn't programmed to do. What the hell do you make of what you're hearing here? Because people think of the Terminator movies and they wonder what actually is happening. What do you make of it? You're in the coalface. What do you think of it?
0: Yeah, people don't have to be too worried. They have to have some concern. We're building capable intelligence and we're giving it the right to do stuff. And things can go wrong.
1: But how is this happening? If it's the computer is programmed to do something. But
0: when you look at many of these cases, the trouble people, like the recent OpenAI Hugging Face example, that actually it turns out the computer was doing exactly what it was told to do. It's just the humans. It's always, at the end of the day, there's always a human somewhere behind it who gave the AI an instruction to do something and didn't think very carefully about what the consequence of that was and didn't carefully oversee what it was doing. And so there's always a human somewhere at the back that we need to worry about. Of course, these are powerful tools that will give capabilities to humans. So we're seeing a lot more hackers turn up because the AI tools are being used not only to fix vulnerabilities in our software, but to exploit vulnerabilities in our software.
1: You're not worried when you see these stories about AI going off script, not having a moral compass?
0: AI doesn't have any desires of its own. It's doing what we tell it to do. I'm worried about people with ill intent giving it evil and goals.
1: Yes, yes.
0: It's the people behind the AI. The AI, again, is just a tool that amplifies the ability of those people to do harm. It's the people I'm always worried about, not the machines.
1: Professor, I appreciate your time. Thank you.
0: Been a pleasure.
2: Yeah, great to catch up with Professor Toby Walsh, the Chief Scientist at the AI Institute of the University of New South Wales in Sydney. We'll take a break. Back in a moment on Money News.
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4: Now, if you're about to catch a train, no trains are running between Granville and Cabramatta in both directions due to an incident between Granville and Marylands. Buses are on the way to help out. At Camperdown, got a car broken down and stuck on City Road near Cleveland Street. He's in lane 3 facing northbound towards the city and Broadway, and at Kemps Creek, we still got issues after a smash involving heaps of vehicles on Elizabeth Drive and the M12. It's still affecting traffic in both directions. As you can imagine, very heavy traffic out there. I'm Dennis Lee on Sydney's Traffic Leader, 2GB.
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2: Great to have your company on this Thursday night. My name is James Willis and continuing our coverage of the fascinating event on earlier today, the Open Summit AI, which heard from industry leaders and the Australians and the Australian businesses who are creating AI companies, but also teaching our top businesses, small businesses, businesses of all sizes, how to navigate AI in their daily routines. Now, one such company is Melbourne-based Norg AI, who are founded by Jack Bear, and we caught up with Jack a little bit earlier. The big concern I think a lot of people have is data breaches and where their data ends up. Do you want to just talk us through how that works? You're dealing with international companies. A lot of people now feed very sensitive information into OpenAI, whatever it may be. What do you tell people in that space? Just talk us through what you know about that.
6: So we only work with public-facing data, which is a massive blessing, because exactly the scenario you explained is ripe with issues and problems.
2: Is it?
6: Yeah. 100%. Even, I can't really comment too much on it, but I'm fairly sure I read an article around Anthropic having some sort of safeguard in their model to detect if someone was training on it.
2: Right.
6: And we're talking about enterprise deals here. These guys are paying you 10x what the public rates are for that security, for that sovereignty over their data. And then there's items like with Anthropic where you go, Claude, for example, they sign this massive, massive deal with Figma, which is a design company. Like 6 months later, they release a design tool.
2: Mm.
6: And it's kind of like, well, are you harvesting their IP in a way?
2: Yep.
6: Because it seems everyone you sign a big agreement with, you then come in and try and steal their market share of users, so to speak. So,
2: are there rules and regulations in that space at all? Do governments have rules and regulations in copyright or what you can be training on or whatever it may be?
6: No, it's the Wild West. There's nothing. This is literally, you can do whatever you want realistically in AI. As long as you're not committing crimes that pre-exist, so to speak, and even then it's a very hard argument if your AI did it, and you can argue it was uninstructed or whatever the outcome.
2: What about your own personal data? What about feeding it into a foreign platform? People wonder if it's safe in general terms.
6: Google's the best example, right? So Google have always had a monopoly over search, right? They, in fact, did the first paper on the transformer and virtually invented AI. I actually believe somewhat they were working on it, but not at the pace they really wanted to, because they knew it was potentially a replacement technology for search. And then once OpenAI release launched, they kicked them into gear because they went, this is a threat to our platform. And I think the biggest nuance between, if you look at how we use traditional search on Google versus AI, I think the average Google search worldwide is 4 words. The average Google AI search is 34 words.
2: Yes.
6: Now think about that from a data perspective, right? Google don't really traditionally get a lot of good data out of us, because if you're looking for a mechanic and I'm looking for a mechanic, we make the same search. But if you're looking for a mechanic in ChatGPT, you're going to put your model of your car in, you're going to put in where, you know, the price range, you're going to put in the type of potential insurance you have. So they get this just significant level of personal insight into how you operate. And I personally have avoidant of it. Like, it's better, I agree. I make sure I turn my training off on ChatGPT and on Claude. But by default, it's on for most people, right? And if you're not a paying user, you're even more exposed.
2: Okay, and when you talk about exposed, you're exposed to what?
6: Well, you can kind of see it on Meta, where there's almost already like a level of personalization that's a little bit scary.
2: Yes.
6: AI is going to amplify that 100 times.
2: But your phone's listening to you, isn't it?
6: The phone's 100% listening to you.
2: Like, you get an ad for a holiday you were talking about 5 minutes earlier.
6: Yeah.
2: There's something going on there.
6: Oh, then 100% they're listening. But the level of data you get in AI, and the biggest systemic change, I think, is, so like when ChatGPT launched, 80% of it was used for productivity, right? 20% was basically personal, you know, conversations. That's flipped on its head. It's now 80% used for personal on ChatGPT, 20% used for productivity. The demographics used to be like 70% male, 30% female. Females are now they were about 6 months ago, but the highest users on ChatGPT. And they use it as a counselor for the most part. They use it to pick out outfits. They're feeding everything about themselves into these bots. They're using it to talk to it, going, you know, I got this problem. It's just like this level of access to a person that you've just never had before in your life, so to speak. And it's quite scary that, you know, they know basically what your day looks like, what you do, what your hobbies are, and it's going to get scarier. So I just spent just over a month in Silicon Valley in the US. The next big thing is real-world models, and it's because they've run out of data. So if you look at all the data on the web, all the data for enterprise, it's all consumed, right? We've had 3-4 years go at this, right? All that data is consumed, trained, labeled, cleaned, all that, right? What's coming next is real world data, which is, okay, well, if Bunnings has a CCTV camera in its store, it's going to actually start tracking you as a shopper. It's going to go, when do you spend more money? You know, what products are you looking for every single time? And guess what? When you go home and you see a Bunnings ad, it's going to be the product you bought yesterday on the CCTV footage. Like, I think genuinely that's where it's going to go in the next 5 to 10 years.
1: How does Australia grow and get involved in this space? What can we do homegrown here, do you believe?
6: The most critical thing is we need some sort of sovereignty over this, right? We need some sort of control as a country. We've got the ability to do it. We've got industries like mining, which are just, you know, realistically the backbone of this whole country and the reason we get to live such great lives. We should be pioneering in mining. It's our space. We should be applying AI to it. We've got some of the best talent in the world in Australia in mining, and it's one of the sort of low-hanging fruits to continue progressing our country and our economy. The second is just having control over it, like having access to our data. I don't see why we're renting out, you know, building data centers to help with US superpowers. Why are we not doing it for ourselves?
1: That's okay. Let's talk about that for a second. Spot on. That's the critical point here.
6: Basically, utilizing our resources. The government want a headline analysis, a headline in the newspaper or the journal that says, you know, look at us doing all this work in AI. We aren't doing anything. We're just giving them they're just tapping their hose into our resources, and us as an Australian gets absolutely nothing in return.
1: You've just been to Silicon Valley. Are there Aussie companies that need more resources but could be doing this locally?
6: The fundamental problem I have with tech in Australia, and I've experienced it because I've gone to the US, I've seen how they operate, right? Our problem is, and maybe real estate has a part to it, right? If you want to invest in Australia, well, guess what? Real estate is a fantastic asset traditionally to invest in, right? If you want to make wealth and grow wealth, you invest in real estate. In the US, they just invest in ideas and they go hard, right? They won't let it fail. They go, if the fundamentals of this idea are sound, we will back it all the way home. Mm. Here's 10 million. Oh, you lost it? Here's 20, right? They go, this is a market we know that's going to be important to our country or important to the globe, and they just go full steam ahead no matter what, almost delusion, so to speak, to achieve it. But if you look at them, they do, right? They Silicon Valley itself, you're just walking around as headquarter of all the companies that are embedded in our day-to-day life.
1: And we've seen other countries like Korea announce massive investments in local AI. It seems, and I think you've articulated it really well, we're going to allow these foreign companies to get to the front of the queue with our planning permissions, DAs, energy and water and everything else, but we're not going to do anything about Australian made.
6: And that it's frustrating because I feel like we have some of the strongest talent in the world. I genuinely do. Like, we're very educated, very intelligent as a country, but we just don't have the aggression in investment, which leads to us not actually creating much, right? Or like someone, you know, like, my circumstances are very likely. I'm going to end up moving to the US and I'm going to end up raising money over in the US.
1: Jack, we appreciate your time. Thank you.
6: No worries. Thanks for having me.
1: That's the founder of Norg AI, a Melbourne-based AI firm, Jack Bear. And it does highlight some of the fundamental issues with the government's AI plan. There's a lot of bravado, a lot of talk, a lot of jargon, but at the end of the day, what are we doing to back Aussie companies? And from what I can see, not enough. We'll go to a break, back soon.
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1: On the data centres and the need for an enormous amount of water and electricity, Chris says the next time we go through drought, will New South Wales have to turn the data centres off to save water? Well, I'm going to tell you a little bit more about that right now. And also some of the issues that have been presented around AI in the last few months where AI programs have gone rogue and done things that they weren't programmed to do. David Keane is the CEO and co-founder of Southern Cross AI. I caught up with him earlier today. There are these weird stories that are emerging where researchers have said the program wasn't meant to do that and it wasn't programmed to do that, but it found a way and almost lost a moral compass of any kind. What do you make of that?
24: Well, there are these things called emergent behaviors. And in fact, many people are using AI now to help them to build programs. They're using it for coding. Now, coding was actually an emergent behavior. It was never actually designed to do coding. It just ended up being that it was able to perform it based on the data sets that go inside it. So we're going to see more of these emergent behaviors over time. But I think the good news is there are ways to keep it under control. And I think smart people are working on techniques and approaches to make sure AI doesn't go off the rails.
1: In the next 12 months, in the next 5 years, in terms of developments, where is this heading? What is the world going to look like in your view?
24: Well, this is a very interesting question. I think we all need to be aware of this because certainly it's going to be more than we've ever seen before with mobile, with social media. It's going to be absolutely part of everyone's life. But we do have this opportunity right now to take it very seriously, to adjust and adapt to it. And I was really pleased to see the Prime Minister come out just last week and announce a very serious program where he sees it's important that AI serves the needs of Australia and Australians rather than the other way around.
1: So this is a national security risk as well. And we're hearing America claiming that China has potentially hacked some of OpenAI's data and their systems. Just talk us through how important it is for Australia to get involved and not just sit back and rely on data centres or programs from the other side of the world.
24: Look, pretty clearly, we need to have our own sovereign AI. It's fine for Australians to use the American services, and we have depended on services like Amazon Web Services and Microsoft and Google for a long time. But this is not just storing our files and our emails. This is our intelligence. We need to ensure sure that we're not giving all of our intelligence to the Americans or the Chinese. We must have local sovereign options that people can choose to use.
1: Well, particularly when you have government officers and bureaucracies getting involved in this as well, potentially MPs, ministers, that all needs to be protected.
24: It does, because they're putting very important information. And, you know, we're here at the Open Summit, and one of the things I saw today was so many Australians are forced to send all of their confidential information overseas just to use AI. And that's something that we really can't afford to have happen anymore.
1: For programs like Claude and ChatGPT, you might be putting in a lot of sensitive information potentially. Mm-hmm. Are they safe to use, and how do we know that they're safe to use?
24: Well, people always say,
1: where does it end up?
24: Well, they say they're safe, but certainly it ends up in a big global network, and you are trusting those companies with your secure data. And that's fine in some circumstances. But I think in many of our programs that we run here in Australia, we need to be more cautious. And I think that's what the government's coming up and saying to Australians in business, in government, that we need to be a little bit more thoughtful about how we use our information, what is protected here in Australia and what we send overseas.
1: And then the other part of this is the data centres. And to be honest, depending on where you live in Australia, there has been some good feedback, but there's been a fair blowback. People are concerned about the construction, but critically the energy and the water usage. Now, let's just talk through what we know about this. This is going to change the grid and the water usage dramatically in the next few years.
24: Definitely. We're seeing that already. In fact, the New South Wales government has been running an inquiry into data centres. And some of the things that I've seen are folks like Sydney Water coming out and saying that as much as 25% of Sydney Water would be used for data centre cooling for these AI chips by 2030.
1: Yeah.
24: Now, that's, of course, concerning, together with the power it's going to use that we need to power our houses and our businesses. But look, I think there is some good news too. The technology is adapting and adjusting, and it isn't all doom and gloom. There are new approaches that deliver AI capacity using less energy and no water cooling. So in a way, the technology itself is coming to the rescue to help us with more sustainable approaches.
1: Right. So if that is the scenario, do we need all these data centres? Do we need this pipeline that is underway?
24: This is a big question for our economy, because a lot of Australian investment is going into big buildings, big new buildings that need planning permission and bulldozers and big power plants and, you know, special water pumps. That's a big investment. And we have to be so cautious that we're not over-investing in something that will not be as valuable in the future.
1: David, we appreciate your time. Thank you.
24: Thank you.
1: David Keane, the CEO and co-founder of Southern Cross AI. So my big takeout from that is there is a view from some in the industry at the coalface that suddenly Australia is building more than $100 billion worth of data centres. They're popping up in old office buildings. They're going to require up to 10% of our energy use. You just heard David say for Sydney alone, we're talking about 25% of the water involved with Sydney Water on data centres. And there's a view that within 5-10 years, the technology may be redundant. This is kind of like what happened with the NBN, but for different reasons, where by the time we built it, there was something better already in the pipeline. So we've got to tread with caution. But I think my big takeout from today is the Prime Minister can create a bureaucracy, he can create laws and regulations, he can back in data centres, but we've got to be backing Australian companies. And there are tech startup companies, entrepreneurs, people willing to take risk that want to start in Australia. We've got to make it easier and more affordable for them. And one thing that will not help were the changes announced in the budget a few months ago that impacted directly anyone that was prepared to take risk and receive a discount on capital gains.
0: For 40 years, one team has defined the sound of rugby league.
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23: 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Whatever role you need them to play, NAB is your partner for every stage of business. NAB, more than money.
1: Peter says, hi James, data centres are not new. They've been around since the mid-1950s for mainframe computers. Yes, that is the case. However, the difference now is the amount of data centres, the amount of data we need to keep up with the growing use of AI, and that has exploded, which is why the government is saying we need to build these all over the east coast of Australia. But I think people are rightly very concerned about the use of energy and water.
23: And now on Money News, the market wrap.
1: It was a strong start to the day on the local share market, but then investors trimmed a lot of the gains on the back of today's unemployment data in particular, which the Reserve Bank will be having a close look at. The ASX 200 closed up 16 points to 8,839. Materials, the best performer. Tech was the weak link. Henry Jennings is a senior investment analyst and portfolio manager at Marcus Today. They could never replace this man with AI. He's too good and too funny, and he's on the line for us tonight. Henry, good evening.
26: Good evening, James. How are you?
1: I'm very, very well. I've been blown away by what I've learnt about AI throughout the afternoon and how it is transforming every business from big and small. Let's talk about today in particular, the unemployment rate held at 4.4%. What is the market now saying about potential rate hikes, further rate hikes for 2026?
26: Well, that is the problem, I guess. The number blew everyone away. 76,000 odd jump in employment numbers. So, the good news, I guess, was that it held steady at 4.4 and didn't go down to 4.2 or 4.3. So that was some good news. The market is now saying basically there's kind of a 35, 36% chance that we're going to see a rate increase in August with the meeting there. I think it's on the 17th. So, yes. The market was I wouldn't say flying. It's still a bit sort of wishy-washy and it's very easy to disrupt the flow of the market. And we're very conscious of what's going on in Korea for some, strange reason. But, it took the wind out of our sails, I have to say. And we are seeing money leaving, I guess, some of the defensive sectors, the healthcare and Telstra and Woolies and Coles and Wesfarmers, and moving towards resources, which have been pushed lower in recent weeks on the back of inflation fears. But I guess 16 points will take it. But at one stage, I think it was up sort of 85, 90 points. So certainly we could see the fourth rate rise. It is a possibility. We've got the CPI next week, and that would put the icing on the cake or the nail in the coffin. whichever euphemism or metaphor you want to use for the RBA. So, we wait with bated breath for the CPI.
1: Henry, my apologies. I'm running out of time. But just as general advice, a stock or a sector that our listeners should be keeping an eye on at the moment on the share market.
26: Geez, I keep saying this, the technology space, but it's gone another leg down in the last few days. It just keeps going down. At some stage, you know, the likes of Xero and WiseTech and Technology One will be in bargain basement territory, but they are being pushed around by US software companies, which are weak, and money is flowing back into semiconductors at the moment and out of software into hardware. So, you know, it's this great AI story. I must admit, James, I try and get my head around AI and I think I've got it. And then it's like a ghost. It's like smoke. You think you've kind of got the idea and then suddenly it changes and it's all thrown up in the air again. Well, so it's,
1: as someone at this summit said today, whatever you learnt today will be irrelevant within 6 weeks anyway.
26: I reckon it's irrelevant within a day.
1: Hey, Henry, we've got to go. I'm sorry to cut you short. I appreciate your time. We'll chat next week.
26: Thanks.
1: Thank you. Okay. Henry Jennings, a senior investment analyst and portfolio manager at Marcus today. We'll go to a break and wrap things up on Money News.
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1: Great to have your company. On the text line, Chris says, I wonder how many water trucks are needed per data centre every 24 hours when we run out of water. Did I hear that figure correctly? Yes. According to Sydney Water alone, and this would be the same, no doubt, or very similar in our other capital cities, 25% of the water supply is going to be needed for data centres alone. 25%. Now, come on, something about this is not quite right. And given the energy transition we've been under and the risk to the grid with blackouts, brownouts, everything else, to suddenly put all this extra power on the grid, these things will very quickly lose their social license if they start to black out local hospitals and houses. Hey, it's been a fun week. I'm James Willis. We'll see you next week on Money News.
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4: Good evening, I'm Jamel Wells. The Federal Opposition says a time limit on processing asylum claims will create another loophole in Australia's migration system. Labor Party members are debating a motion to let illegal immigrants out of detention after 90 days if their claim is not resolved. Shadow Immigration Minister John O'Dunham says the system is already being abused by people on temporary visas.
6: They are gaming the system and then they're using the legal avenues available to them to hang on for dear life. And if this Labor motion got up, and I hope to dear God it does not, we would be inundated with people coming here to game another loophole in our system.
4: More than 13,000 people have signed a petition calling for a royal commission into the killing of women and girls. Victim support services say domestic violence is out of control after four women were killed in 4 days. Australian Femicide Watch founder Sherelle Moody says systemic failures need to be addressed.
15: We need this truth-telling. We need a reckoning on male violence, and we're not going to get that unless we have a real national conversation, a real focus, just really go at it as hard as possible. How do we make this a cultural change across the country?
4: Energy provider Origin has confirmed a data security breach. Jefferson Shaw reports.
17: Origin Energy said yesterday it was investigating a potential data breach after a hacker had claimed to access information from around 2 million customers. In a statement to the ASX, the energy giant has now confirmed the unauthorized access. It's working to understand the total number of impacted customers, saying anyone who had been affected will be contacted. Origin is warning the data may include incomplete credit card or bank account information, as well as names, addresses, and contact information. Jefferson Shaw reporting.
4: A Taiwanese woman has been jailed for 11 years for trying to kill her Queensland partner. A Taipei court found the woman in her 40s gave 23-year-old Toowoomba student Alex Shorey rat poison. His parents alerted authorities after they became concerned about his health. A Greek court has officially rejected Australia's request to extradite fugitive James Dalamangas. Australia tried to extradite the 56-year-old over the 1999 fatal stabbing of George Giannopoulos in a Sydney nightclub. And Grammy Award-winning saxophone player Plas Johnson has died at 94. He was best known for the Pink Panther theme. In finance, one Australian dollar buying around 70 US cents.
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4: The Eels have an early 6-0 lead over Penrith in their NRL clash in Parramatta. The Sea Eagles vow to honour past players by beating the Sharks on Sunday. This weekend is Golden Eagles round, with Manly celebrating its 80th anniversary. Centre Ruben Garrick says players are out to make the old boys proud.
18: We're going to go out there and give it our absolute all and put on a massive performance for the boys who, I guess, have been before us, and show them a little bit of that manly passion that we sort of lacked the last few weeks.
4: A short time ago in tonight's AFL, the Crows had a 26-14 lead over Collingwood in their third quarter in Adelaide. New Wallabies coach Les Kiss says Joseph Suaalii will remain at outside centre, resisting calls to move him to wing or fullback. That's news and sport.
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3: Mostly fine overnight. Tomorrow, fine and sunny with a top of 17. Saturday, sunny with a top of 20. Mostly sunny on Sunday and Monday. Right now in the city, it's 13 degrees. 12 degrees in Bankstown, 11 in Campbelltown, 14 in Gosford, 11 in Lucas Heights. It's 12 degrees in Penrith and it's 11 degrees right now in Terry Hills. I'm Jamel Wells. 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
4: Good evening, everyone. Welcome along to this Thursday night. We've got a lot ahead of us tonight and, of course, our Thursdays are a lovely mixed bag. We have camping and off-roading in the next hour with the Ducks. That will take you into regional parts of Australia. We'll take you vicariously to those parts of Australia where you may not never have been. We'll have words with Kel Richards later and, of course, in the final hour, we'll recap what's happened with the news and what might be happening tomorrow, and I'll be here for the 4 hours unless, what time's that Powerball draw? Unless I may have to make an early departure. But very, very unlikely. I mentioned it because a couple of people are already sending me messages saying they've bought their Powerball tickets. I'm wondering if people are doing that because they're looking for some respite. Maybe they can spend a bit of time dreaming of getting out of the quagmire in which we are in at the moment, because we've got the Labor Party conference being held today. There are so many of these issues which they've really dampened down the debate. They do seem to be trying to get as much attention focused on Pauline Hanson as possible, because if they can put attention on Pauline Hanson, that's going to make it much harder for the Liberal Party and the Coalition. It's a game they're playing because their interests promote One Nation, but they don't promote it too much. So we'll talk to our newshour guest about all of that in just one moment. There's also, for our listeners in Sydney, and you've been hearing reports on this, if you're in Sydney, trains are not running from Granville to Cabramatta in that direction, the T2 Leppington Inner West Line. There was an incident. This is just near Merrylands, which they are looking at the moment and dealing with that incident. City-bound trains resumed from Cabramatta toward Granville, but trains travelling away from the city being diverted by Regent's Park. So if you're waiting for someone to get home, you're listening to us perhaps while you're on the platform, hopefully you've got all the information you need, and that disruption is because of an incident that they are dealing with right now. 131873 is the number. So I listened to the Money News program in the last hour, and with a couple of things today. We had employment numbers that emerged today showing a very strong employment market. So, you know, employment's grown, employment market's good, unemployment remains low, and as a consequence of that, we're told it's now more likely that interest rates will go up. So not enough people lost their jobs. And then you counter that, I heard a fair bit of anecdotal evidence through our feedback and our talkback lines today.

0: In the track, they might develop some sort of an AI algorithm that might be able to tell us what's going on with the employment market and how much faith we'll be able to place in that, because the data centers are being built. They're already being built, huge data centers. They're being built everywhere. Questions about how they're going to be powered, how the water that they'll need will be provided as well. All of those questions, we're all swimming around in all of that. And then all these little AI algorithms bouncing around us. And so it's no wonder that we take refuge in puerile stories like Barnaby's dog or in sport. And of course, we've just had the Soccer World Cup and we've got the Commonwealth Games beginning. Now, the Commonwealth Games, of course, nowhere near as big as the Olympics, but Australia does very, very well in the Commonwealth Games. And so for logical reasons, the competition's not as strong. In track and field, it generally is. But the Commonwealth Games is being held in Glasgow, and nearly $200 billion of it to fund it is coming from Victorian taxpayers. In fact, the Glasgow locals, this is happening. Reporters over there have gone to pubs. Oh, you're from Australia. And they've toasted the Victorian taxpayer for providing the nearly $200 million to host the Commonwealth Games. And this was the bizarre decision, of course, of the Andrews government to, first of all, stage the Commonwealth Games and then say, we'll cut our losses now. And they lost a huge amount of money and they're giving nearly $200 million to Glasgow to stage it. But I'm just wondering what they're thinking just privately in the Victorian Labor Party, because there's an election coming up and Australia always does well. It's always a feel-good event, the Commonwealth Games. They would have been staging the Commonwealth Games in the months leading up to an election. I think they'd be wondering, well, we could have done with that. Our news, our guest may have some thoughts on that one as well. 131-873 is the number. Lots more to talk about. I guess we'll be talking a bit about One Nation tonight. And the comments that Pauline Hanson made with Gary Hardgrave, for those listening here on 4BC or through different parts of the nation, you've heard all of those. It's been talked about extensively. And I think most people who've gone and actually looked at the whole interview, you can make up your mind, because there was a lot more in the entirety of the interview than some of the reporting of what she had to say. However, there's a story just lobbed this afternoon where there's a podcast which she did, it might have been last year, and this is one of these podcasts which is advocating for men and fathers. It's called the Broken Fathers Podcast, and they're saying she's talked about family and domestic violence leave as a holiday, child support's become a cash cow, there's a lot of false claims. There's a few other comments being made there as well that will feed into this conversation about domestic violence and family law. From memory, I think the Howard government tried to change the onus when it comes to people family breakdowns and in particular custody disputes, but she says it's still tilted too far in the direction of women, and she's agreeing with the person who did this podcast. So that one goes into the mix as well. 131-873 is the number. A lot to talk about, plenty to talk about. If you want to lighten the mood, tell us a joke, get on the phone and get your dog to bark on the phone. I don't know, something, because there are some serious issues to talk about tonight. We're going to get into all of those straight after this at 14 minutes past 8.
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2: 18 minutes past 8 is the time. It is a Thursday night. Look, this story's just popped up coming out of the United States, where Google... Now, if you think about the present situation and the tension between the United States and Donald Trump and Europe, and it says that the European Union's accused Google of anti-competitive business practices, which may well be true, and they've hit them with a $1 billion fine. So Google's fined by the European Union $1 billion. Google will no doubt be well, if Bryson DeChambeau is threatening to call Donald Trump over a two-strike penalty in the British Open, you imagine Google will make the call as well. So who knows what the consequences of that will be. Everything at the moment very much uncertain. Terry Barnes is our Thursday night news, our guest. Terry, good evening to you.
6: Good evening, John.
2: Look, you've been looking through what's been happening at the Labor Party conference. You've seen a lot of these over the years. Before we get to it, though, I did want to touch on this story coming out of Glasgow, where reporters are going into pubs and they're being feted by people saying, oh, thank you very much for all the money the Victorians have poured in to staging these games. It was obviously a cynical move by Daniel Andrews to have the Commonwealth Games held a couple of months out from the next Victorian election. They were going to stage it in regional parts of Victoria, and the idea was in all of these seats they need to defend at the next election. They decided to pull the pin, and they're paying $200 million to Glasgow to host the Games. I mean, wouldn't they be sitting there kicking themselves that having gone through the exercise of engineering this, exercise, Britain Circuses, they didn't go ahead with it?
6: I'll give them a break, John. It wasn't $200 million. It was $194. So, but reality is, yeah, you've got it absolutely spot on. I mean, it was promised in 2022 at the last state election in Victoria in terms of infrastructure, you know, the games villages, the sports arenas and facilities, all of that. And it was really sold to regional Victoria as, we're going to put you on the map. We're going to give you all this good stuff. You're going to have really good stuff down in the future. But when they got past the election and they breezed past the elections, it turned out, even though beforehand it didn't look so good for them, they effectively said, we can't really afford this. Why did we do it in the first place? We're going to renege on it. But, of course, when you renege on a contract, there are consequences. The consequences are $194 billion paid to Glasgow to host the games in Victoria's stead.
2: Yeah, so it does seem extraordinary. So I'll just touch on two quick ones in terms of sport before we get to the Labor Party conference and the controversy over One Nation that's been the big stories we've gone through this week. But the first one is the I do test test this with you each week. The situation in Victoria, where One Nation still has very, very high numbers in the polls. The election's not that far away. The coalition, you'd think, should be in the box seat. What's your sense now?
6: Certainly some of the polling suggested that Labor and the coalition are neck and neck in the terms of the seats that they will win in November. But the wild card is that One Nation would win at least a dozen on those polls. So reality is there is going to be a Conservative majority of seats, I think, in November. I just think it's inevitable now. Yep. I mean, they're now talking, the Labor Party caucus, about tapping Premier Jacinda Allen on the shoulder yet again. They may not go ahead with it, but they had a really, very unfriendly caucus retreat during the week, where a minister was actually, it was leaked that he was, having sprays at the party organisation, the Premier's office, everybody going. And certainly that type of unhappiness, if it's leaking out, I think it doesn't bode well. But when it comes to One Nation, they're going to actually, I think, make the government of Victoria. I don't think they're going to be part of it. I don't think they're getting enough seats, but they're going to have the say as to who governs. And I actually think that a minority coalition government after November is probably just as bad as a Labor government, because Victoria is such a basket case. It needs strong, stable majority government to actually make the decisive moves that will actually try and get the state back on track.
2: Yeah. And so the question then, because we don't know who, we've got no idea who the One Nation candidates would be. We assume they'll win seats because the numbers, certainly for this election, they look pretty solid, and people are going to put One Nation, they're going to tick One Nation, and then I guess they'll say, and who have I voted for? So there'll be people sitting in the parliament who will, presumably whoever that leader is, will have to herd a collection of people together, and then they'll have to do some negotiation in terms of what they want, because they'll have to look relevant, won't they? So they'll be saying, this is what we want. And so the new minority government will have to compromise to get their support.
6: Well, that's the thing. I don't think a new government can afford to compromise like that, because Victoria is going to need some very tough things to be done to sort out the budget, to sort out the economy, to sort out, I think, the chronic crime and corruption problems that we have down here in Victoria. But certainly, I think when it comes to One Nation and its vote in November, I don't think the candidates are going to matter. I mean, this is a classic case of it's the leaders who actually are seen by voters, and there is not a leader in Victoria, but there is another leader, a certain red-headed woman called Pauline Hanson, and people say, I'm going to vote for Pauline.
2: Yeah. Look, the reason I wanted to open with that, because ultimately we keep talking about opinion polls and people saying they're going to be voting for One Nation, and we get the rise in the vote, and every poll is showing that, and I think everyone knows it's real, but there is going to be this test, so there will be a government formed within a few months in Victoria, and One Nation will certainly have a role in that government, either supporting the government, or who knows what kind of arrangement they'll make once the numbers are in. I think there's the expectation that'll happen. So we need to keep an eye on it as we count down toward it. Might even be a different Premier, Terry. So look, at 24 minutes past eight, got the Labor Party conference. Seems they spent a lot of time alluding to One Nation and putting the attention on Pauline Hanson. So let's just hear, I'll play a couple of bits from today and then I'll get your observation. First of all, this is Anthony Albanese, is part of what he had to say at the beginning.
1: The work all of us must take from this conference to the country that we love, bringing aspiration in reach of all Australians, creating opportunity for all Australians, delivering real change for all Australians.
2: Okay, we've heard those sort of things, I think, at most of these conferences on both sides of politics. So let's get to this one here. This is where they've really tried to put the focus on One Nation, so have a listen.
1: While you can go a long way in politics for a long time by raging against a system that you're a part of without a plan to fix it, or blaming people who cannot defend themselves for a problem they did not cause, that doesn't build anything. It doesn't change anything. All those attention-seeking culture wars imported from overseas, all those trips around the world to talk Australia down, cannot disguise the fact that none of them have anything new or anything positive to offer our country.
2: Yeah, and I think they're avoiding saying it, but it's all about Pauline Hanson, isn't it?
6: Well, absolutely. I mean, there was so much waffle in the Prime Minister's speech that you could have added the maple syrup and ice cream. I mean, it was so laid on, so thick. Yet, you know, she was like Lord Voldemort in Harry Potter. I mean, he dared not speak her name, Pauline Hanson. He barely mentioned One Nation by name as well. A lot of implication through it. And I think on the Labor side, they're enjoying the fact that the coalition is thrashing about and is really having strips torn off it by One Nation and Pauline Hanson. But I think the way that the Prime Minister came back to it again and again and again in his speech highlights how much Labor, you know, the real hardheads in Labor, actually realise that Pauline Hanson and One Nation are coming for their voters too, and that their seats are going to be just as threatened come election time if things don't change as the coalition's.
2: But if the cost of living is the key issue, and you and I have said this a few times, that last election and really the 2022 election, the core message was we're going to focus on the cost of living. And then last time the polling has shown, the qualitative polling, that people voted again for Labor because they weren't convinced the other side could do anything about the cost of living. Now there seems to be a collapse in trust in the government on cost of living. So people are up for grabs on that. They're all going, well, someone's got to do something about this. I didn't hear anything today that gave people hope that the cost of living is going to be any better in the short or medium term.
6: I think that's right. There was a lot of patting on the back about their performance and said, oh, we're wonderful. We've done all this. We've done that. We've spent money here, there and everywhere. We've opened this. We've closed that. We've protected workers. We are the party of the workers. I think that was the other thing that came through the Prime Minister's spiel. He's very strong on that. And they talked about this new Fair Work Court, which is very much focused at union members. So, but really, cost of living is what matters to all Australians, not just Labor voters. And I think what we're seeing with Labor, particularly with the budget and the broken promises around taxation, is that people are sort of saying, well, heck, I mean, why did we vote for them a second time round? Let's go and look at the alternatives. But they're not looking at the coalition as an alternative. They're looking at Pauline Hanson.
2: Yeah, and the coalition looking, in fairness, they've got time, but they came up with a pamphlet today that they were showing around with what their policies are. I don't know how they're going to sell that. We'll see in the days ahead. But I did mention earlier, because a lot of this stuff is all hypothetical, but in the real world, we had the ABS unemployment numbers today, which I've pointed out based on a big survey. So they're not real world numbers. They're based on a massive survey every month, which is done by the ABS. And based on those numbers, decisions are made on interest rates. And I was just going to ask you, Terry, because with these ABS numbers, they generally are close to the money, but the fact that they're done just by a survey and some of the criteria which says if you work a certain number of hours, you're classified as being in the workforce, they do tend to disguise what might be the real situation in the real world.
6: Well, that's right, because that number of hours, I think it still is the case, is 2 hours per fortnight. So you don't have to work very long to be considered employed as far as the labour market survey goes. And certainly, as you say, I mean, the Reserve Bank makes very big decisions on the back of it, but there's a lot of underemployment in the economy. That hasn't really changed. And there's a lot of hidden unemployment as well, and people who don't register in the figures. So the Reserve Bank needs to keep that in mind as well. My understanding is that they do, or at least try and factor it in. But certainly, I mean, that ABS survey has a lot of weight, both politically and in terms of economic decisions.
2: It has. And again, we talked to, you only have to listen to our Money News show tonight and just read what's being said about AI. And for a lot of us, it's very hard to get your head around. It's very, very complicated. It's moving very, very quickly. You wonder whether decision makers have got their head around how quickly it's moving. So I get a message here saying, well, say in the public sector, could AI be doing a lot of the work there? You've worked within the public sector and you know, and I hope our TCCC listeners in Canberra is going to say, there are people who do really great work and are very dedicated within the public service. But there's how terrible cliche. What, pen pushers that could be replaced by AI, would you think, Terry? You willing to say
6: that? I think there's always going to be... a case for change with, it was automation in the 60s and 70s. It's AI now. But certainly I think AI is a job-stealing technology. There's no question about it. I mean, it's one of the reasons I think that the unions have been pushing the Prime Minister to make his AI statement last week, and they actually want to be part of the process that leads to the regulation he talked about. But certainly, I think the notion that, oh, we're going to get a data centre, we're going to actually set these up around the country, we're going to be a world data hub, has to take into account the human cost of it. I don't think policymakers do. They think about the here and now and the next election. They don't think 10, 20, 30 years down the track. And the other side of all of that is, Labor today and the Prime Minister again talked about a renewable energy future. How's that going to be able to sustain the humongous demands for electricity and water that data centres are actually going to impose on us?
2: Well, that's right. So, and I also wonder, in relation to that, and it was a week ago that we were hearing about how much just the one data centre at Eastern Creek is going to require, and you wonder whether that might be one of those moments where you could actually at least crack open the ban on nuclear power so that we can see who's prepared to put money in and how quickly they might be able to set something up, because they're prepared to pay for it, these people. These are big outfits and they need the power.
6: Well, that's right. Maybe they have to have a small modular reactor like some businesses, like factories, have their, you know, their emergency generators to make sure they have the power. But look, when you're talking about Eastern Creek, I think it wasn't at 5% of the national grid.
2: Yeah. Incredible.
6: And you multiply that by 10, 20 data centres around the country. I mean, that's doubling our consumption, isn't it?
2: All right. Let's take a break, come back in a moment, because I want to just, again, focus a bit, because the big talking point all week has been about the rise of One Nation. Everyone's talking about it. There's a bizarre column in The Australian today where David Oldfield's describing himself as the brains of One Nation, and that without him, they're not going to be, now that he's not there, they're not going to be able to succeed. It's very strange, all of this. But I want to get your thoughts where you think they are heading now. Still a long way to go to the election. The domestic violence question with Pauline Hanson, there's been another contribution on that one this evening, and I've got a little bit of feedback from our listeners as well. 131873 is our number now, 27 to 9.
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2: At 24 minutes to 9, it is, of course, our Thursday News Hour. 131873 is the number. Terry Barnes, of course, he's a former senior advisor to the coalition, both in government and opposition. He's a member of the Liberal Party. He's involved in policy all of his life. He's a commentator and a writer now with The Spectator magazine, but he does this with us every Thursday. Now, Terry, you've been sceptical about One Nation. You've talked about the bubble bursting. You get a lot of pushback from our listeners on that. So each week, as the week goes on, seems doesn't matter what is said or what happens, the numbers are holding up.
6: Well, yes, I think if you're not a One Nation supporter, it's been a dog of a week, really, hasn't it? No matter what they say, Pauline Hanson, Barnaby Joyce and others, what they do or what they say to their dog, it's nothing's changing. I mean, the latest polling numbers have showed that One Nation's actually bumped up again.
2: Yep.
6: Pauline Hanson's approval has bumped up again. I think her trip to the UK in many ways shows that she is, well, playing with fire, particularly with the far-right fire in relation to Tommy Robinson, the racist thug over there. But certainly, I don't think voters are caring about that. They're absolutely cheesed off with the major parties, and this is where Labor, I think, is still in cloud cuckoo land about all of that. But certainly they're not looking into the One Nation, its policies, what it stands for, what it says in any depth at the moment. They may, and certainly the scrutiny is there, but at the moment there seems to be pushback, you know, in the sense that, oh, look, they would say that, wouldn't they? They're picking on Pauline. That shows that she's actually doing a good job. And I think she's riding on that. I think One Nation's complacent about it and they still have to do the hard yards on policy, but they're not being pushed on it at the moment.
2: Now at 22 minutes to 9, I'll get to calls and feedback in a moment, but just on the comments made in the interview with Gary Hargrave on 4BC, where she talked about domestic violence and made that reference to a two-way street. And I think when you go and listen to all of the comments, she was saying, well, men are victims of domestic violence as well. And I said that my assumption is that what she was saying, women are overwhelmingly overrepresented, but men are also targeted. And you've got views on that. In fact, when you were working yourself in government in Victoria, you sought some information, didn't you, about this, just to get some facts?
6: That's right. I mean, the reality is that most reported domestic violence is men on women. It's about 80-odd percent. Of all reports, but that other 20% is women on men and children on parents. I mean, and it's probably a lot more that's unreported. I mean, the men probably find it harder to actually report domestic violence incidents than women do. And I think that's what she was getting at. And as far as mentioning it and saying that it's legitimate, I think she's on the money. I disagree with a lot of what she said around it, but as far as the stats go, the stats don't lie.
2: Yeah. And look, this is on public record because you're working in an office and you just simply requested, are there statistics, information we can look at in relation to this? And they weren't keeping those. They weren't keeping the statistics.
6: And you sort of were going to my experience when I was the chief of staff to a community services minister in Victoria. She was also the women's minister. And I asked our department about domestic violence statistics in general, including statistics on women on men violence. And they said, we don't keep statistics on that type of incident. And really, the only, what we're concerned about is domestic violence against women, and rightly so. But just by raising the question, I was a marked man as far as they were concerned, and so much so that they actually leaked to the media I asked the question because they thought that they would score points against my minister. I mean, it was that type of ideological blinkered behaviour or thinking, I just think is dangerous. If we're really going to tackle family violence comprehensively, we have to admit that it's not just one type of violence, that it actually relates to a whole range of reactions, interactions, and situations. And if we don't do that, we're never going to solve the problem.
2: Yeah. At 19 to 9, now I did mention this because this has turned up just in the last few hours. Obviously, these things emerge. So Pauline Hanson went on a podcast last year, the Broken Fathers podcast, Jared Percy Purcell. So this is one of these ones about fathers' rights and the issue of, and he's got a position on this. I think his podcast name is pretty clear as to what his position is. But she's saying things in the interview, and I've just got quotes here. I believe you've got to wind back a lot of the issues to do with the family law court, go after the child support. A lot of people see it as a cash cow, questioning whether the payments were always spent on children. You've got to rein in child support. She's saying domestic violence takes up about 75% of police officers' time. Well, we're not dealing with real crime out there. Well, I think it is real crime. This is violence, and people are dying.
6: Well, that's right.
2: The whole thing needs to be wound back. I'm just reading these quotes. It's turned up on the front of the Nine newspapers. Again, I think people will now go and read listen to the whole interview and on the podcast. That's part of the problem with these things, isn't it?
6: Well, it is, and I think those statements are so sweeping and so generalised that they don't really carry any value anyway. They're worthless. And I think by wading into that, Pauline Hanson made a real error of judgment, which she's prone to do. But when she was talking about real statistics, that's one thing. When she's just making sweeping statements and generalisations, that's another. And when you're dealing with a topic like this, which is so sensitive, I just think that is irresponsible.
2: Yeah. All right. So, look, I think that's obviously going to be a story over the next couple of days in relation to that. And I did mention earlier because it was my memory, I think it was the Howard government, wasn't it, that changed some of the laws in terms of the presumption for custody, so that there was a view that the balance needed to be shifted a little bit more in the direction of fathers. Am I right on that?
6: I think you are right on that. And certainly I think fathers sometimes get, short shrift in the family court. But to actually say that it's a general problem, I think is wrong. But certainly I think most fathers are just as caring and responsible for their children as mothers are. And I think that's something that John Howard or the Howard government tried to accept and recognise, but it's not always seen the same way by the courts.
2: Yeah, and one of the issues that I think the more transparency we can have in the justice system is what the late Darren Hinch used to talk about, finding out what's going on, being able to know what all of the evidence is in the family court. It's all for obvious reasons, because of the involvement of children in particular. It's all under a shroud of secrecy. I've never been inside a family court, but those who have been, it would be a pretty tough environment day after day.
6: Oh, that's right. But I think out of all of this, the most important thing in any relationship breakdown is the best interests of the children.
2: Exactly.
6: And that includes custody as well. And I guess what the government was trying to do 20-odd years ago is to encourage courts or the family court judges to look at the full picture wherever they could, not just simply assume that if it's a choice between mum and dad, that mum is always going to be the best option.
2: Yeah. I always remember on this subject, I think it's 20 more years ago, it was a friend of mine was working for he may have been an MP on the Labor side, or I don't remember which one. He was put in charge of a committee to look into the question of the family court and family law, And he thought, well, I'm just going to try and find. So he actually put out a statement saying, over the next 2 days, you can call my office and give us your feedback. I think he had one person on the phones or two, and you could imagine the phones actually melted down. And I think he was staggered to see how much feedback there was. It's a very, very fraught question, the nature of the family law court. Can I just on the broader question to Pauline Hanson, go to Pam, who's been waiting on with a comment here. Hello, Pam.
17: Hello, John. Terry, firstly, I can assure you I'm not giving up on the coalition. But anyway, I heard a time back Pauline saying she had someone really special to appoint in Victoria, head of her party team there. Now, daughter Lee, as we know, lost to Jackie Lambie, vying for the Senate in Tasmania. What are the chances, do you think, that Lee could relocate to Victoria and they put her in a very likely seat?
6: Well,
17: she wants her in the mix in the party big time.
6: Well, from what she's saying, I think she wants her to succeed her Pauline as leader. I mean, that's I don't know if Barnaby Joyce agrees with that, but certainly, look, it's possible, Pam. She's still in Tasmania. She's working probably for a New South Wales senator, so she's commuting about a bit, I guess. Mm. And Victoria does not have a One Nation leader. It doesn't. It barely has a One Nation organisation, and it certainly has no One Nation candidate. So that might be the sort of person that Pauline Hanson herself is looking for. I mean, there was a speculation that the former military officer, army officer Heston Russell might take the gig, but he's actually ruled it out. So there is nobody there to lead One Nation, but under One Nation's constitution, they don't need to, because it's actually Pauline is the leader wherever she goes.
2: That's right, and they do seem to be getting the votes and getting the support. All right, look, thank you, Pam, because it is interesting. So she's, I think she's on the staff of the New South Wales senator. But she works in Tasmania, Lee Hanson. So
6: that's right, but she does it. Does a lot of media, particularly on Sky News, that staffers don't usually do. So she's obviously being encouraged to build up a profile.
2: All right. Let's take another break. Come back in a moment at 12 minutes to 9 here on this Thursday.
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2: 9.5 minutes to nine is the time. It is a Thursday night. We're talking news with Terry Barnes, of course, who's our Thursday night news hour guest. Look, a lot of people are very critical of the family court. I'll be careful what I read here also. But I've got people talking about domestic violence against men, often psychological description described as castration by women, easier for women to get help than men. Look, that's probably true. But in the end, there's also people who don't believe the domestic violence figures, saying that he's saying, this is the sort of stuff I'm sure has exercised your mind as well. A lot of male victims are too embarrassed to report it. So, and then you've got the situation with the family court where we were talking during the break, being a family court judge, I could just how you would do it, sitting there trying to resolve unresolvable questions, and you've got these poor kids in the middle of it all.
6: Well, that's right. And I think you need the wisdom of Solomon to do it as well.
2: Exactly.
6: I mean, but it must be one of the most stressful jobs you could possibly think of. And I just have so much respect for the family court and family court judges who try to do the right thing by people.
2: Yeah. And we've had situations in the past where family court judges have been murdered.
6: That's right.
2: So this is how much passion and anger there is in the middle of it all. Now, I mentioned those unemployment numbers and the ABS figures and how they can bounce from month to month. They're not real-time estimates or real-time indications of how many people have got a job and how many people haven't got a job. Someone making this point, Greg, we're bringing in more overseas workers, so we're asking for people to come in with skills. We're saying we need them. We've got industries like construction and the regional areas and the farmers who are saying we need more workers. But then there are people saying, well, we can't get enough work. How does that add up? It's a conundrum that has been there for a very long time, hasn't it?
6: Well, that's right. And certainly, I think when you do have shortages in areas in demand, you have to get them quickly, and then getting them in from overseas by 4, 5, 7 visas or whatever it's the easy and lazy way. But what we really need to do is make sure that we have, you know, workers trained in Australia getting jobs in Australia. And that's not an easy fix either.
2: Yeah,
6: it's a very expensive one on top of everything.
2: Yeah, but I just wonder because, and again, goes to some of the things we talk about here on a regular basis. At the end of the spiral that someone can go into when they lose their job, they could end up on the street, and then you've got to try. Because my friend Chris Vagg, who deals with this regularly, says a lot of those people, he talks to them, that they would love to get off the street and into a place to live, but they'd love to have a job. That's what he said, but it requires an effort once they've reached that point to get them into the situation where they can actually function and get a job and pay taxes, which is what they want to do. But it's too hard, we seem to be saying.
6: Well, I think I'm not going to sort of say one government's responsible for that. I think it's been a problem really for decades. And it is something that, because it is politically unsexy, that neither side of politics really wants to grapple with. They go for the quick fixes. They go for the quick immigration. They go for training programs that may or may not lead to something because it's being seen to do something, not because it necessarily is going to work.
2: The Commonwealth Games, of course, Terry, the good news for all of us listening in New South Wales and Queensland is we're not paying directly for the Games, but you are. So your rates, your state taxes, I guess you could say all your state taxes are being put on a plane sent over to Glasgow. That might make you feel better. But we have got Queensland, which is going to be staging the Olympic Games in exactly 6 years. I know people, there's all the talk of how much it's going to cost. They're building this big swimming centre. Can I ask you, because I was mentioning this last night, I think Sydney was fantastic, one of the best things I've ever been to in my entire life. You could bottle it, we'd be a lot better society, and I know you were there at the closing ceremony, but I wonder about how we left the legacy in terms of the infrastructure compared to Melbourne, where that Olympic precinct from 1956 has worn the test of time. It's been upgraded over the years, but it's a magnificent sporting precinct, isn't it?
6: Well, it absolutely is, and certainly I think the MCG itself, as the centre of the 1956 Olympics, has been upgraded again and again and again. But again, that shows the stupidity and the short-sightedness of what Daniel Andrews and his then Commonwealth Games Minister, now Premier, Jacinta Allan, actually did in 2022 and 2023. But they've missed such a great opportunity. As for Brisbane, well, they started and then change of government, tore up plans, started again. So they've got 6 years to get it right. But I reckon it'll be all right on the night, don't you, John?
2: I think if you do it right, because you look at the, well, the Olympic Stadium in Sydney's been changed twice already, still hasn't got a roof on it. There was a plan to do it 10 years ago under Mike Baird, and there were reasons why it never happened. It would have been amazing. Then the transport links, we're now trying to get a metro line going out there and a light rail. Melbourne's got all of those rail lines going past the MCG and all the rest of it. So Brisbane, I reckon, I hate to say this, go in and have a look at Melbourne. And that's the legacy you need from the Commonwealth, from the Olympics. It is 6 years away. So I reckon anyone listening to us now, make sure we do it right in Brisbane.
6: Yeah, just don't look at the Victorian government as an example.
2: No, but the MCG and that precinct. All right, Terry, always great to talk to you. It's fascinating, bit depressing at times. So that's why we take refuge in sport. So we'll talk again next week.
6: Look forward to it. Thanks, John.
2: There is Terry Barnes. Of course, the Spectator website, you can subscribe to the morning double shot. He sends that out every day, Terry. But in the meantime, at 9:30 to 9...
1: Forget Pauline Hanson and Gina Reinhart. Doesn't this sound nice? Anthony Albanese has attended a private dinner with a Chinese billionaire. It's linked to a reported $1 million donation to the Labor Party. The host was a guy called Felix Lee, the 25-year-old son of a Chinese billionaire and developer, Philip Dong Fang Lee. Why did he attend? What was discussed? Has the money been paid? And would he have gone without the check?
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10: Good evening, I'm Jamel Wells. The electoral threat posed by One Nation has dominated the first day of Labor's national conference in Adelaide. Federal Politics editor Michael Packey is there.
11: The Prime Minister has opened Labor's four-day conference, which helps decide policy positions ahead of the next election. But the overarching theme was One Nation and its leader, Pauline Hanson. Anthony Albanese says he knows many Australians are doing it tough, but argues his government is helping ease cost of living pressures. He maintains Conservative parties focus on grievance rather than solutions.
12: None of them have anything new or anything positive to offer our country.
11: Opposition leader Angus Taylor is also in town visiting small business owners at Adelaide Central Market.
13: Not far away from here, the Labor Party is having its conference, and the Labor Party is talking to itself.
11: While the economy has dominated day one, gambling reform will be the focus of day two. Michael Packey, Adelaide.
10: The US and Saudi Arabia have signed a landmark deal to let the Gulf Kingdom develop a nuclear program. The US Energy Department says it includes a bilateral safeguards agreement. It says the deal will advance US and regional security and strengthen America's competitive edge. Back home, a FIFO worker who stalked a Perth woman before trying to kill her has been jailed for 16 years. Jamie Smith reports.
14: Mihail Verhovshek was found guilty of attempted murder in WA's Supreme Court earlier this year. The jury was shown CCTV footage of the 29-year-old repeatedly strangling a woman he knew outside her apartment in 2024. He also harassed the victim for 5 months prior and tried to contact her over 200 times in the days leading up to the incident. During his sentencing, a judge found he showed no empathy or remorse. He'll spend 12 years behind bars before he's eligible for parole. Jamie Smith, Perth.
10: Fair Trading's taking an online retailer to court, accusing the founder of falsely claiming a personal connection to victims of the Bondi terrorist attack. Bondi United is accused of lying about money going to support victims. Brisbane is marking exactly 6 years until the opening ceremony of the 2032 Olympic and Paralympic Games. Iconic landmarks will be lit in green and gold to mark the countdown. Premier David Crisafulli has also unveiled designs for the National Aquatic Centre.
15: It's beautiful, and I can assure Queenslanders there's a real momentum and some real excitement. But it'll be done on time and on budget, and that's something that we've been really firm about. We have to respect people's money. Equally, we have to make sure that it's a Games for all of Queensland, and we're doing that.
10: In finance, one Australian dollar's buying around 70 US cents.
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10: The Eels have a 12-6 second half lead over Penrith in their NRL clash in Parramatta. Tigers playmaker Adam Dewey has withdrawn from Saturday's clash with the Raiders after a selection disagreement with coach Benji Marshall. In tonight's AFL, the Crows lead Collingwood 48-40 in their third quarter in Adelaide. Hawthorn forward Mitch Lewis has signed a new four-year deal, keeping him at the club until at least the end of 2030. Dawn Heyman and Kelsey Cottrell have given Australia a strong start to the Commonwealth Games with a victory over Zambia in their bowls tournament opener. That's news and sport.
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10: Fine overnight. Tomorrow, sunny with a top of 17. Saturday, sunny with a top of 20. Fine and mostly sunny Sunday and Monday. Right now in the city, it's 12 degrees. 11 in Bankstown, 9 in Campbelltown. It's 12 degrees in Gosford, 10 in Lucas Heights, 9 degrees in Penrith right now, and it's 11 degrees in Terry Hills. I'm Jamel Wells. There'll be more news at 10 on your news leader, Sydney's 2GB.

0: Now it's back to John Stanley, right across Australia.
1: Good evening, everyone. Welcome along. Second hour of our show here on this Thursday. We've got a lot ahead of us. Camping and off-roading. The Duck's going to take us, I think tonight, he's going to verbally take us to many, many parts of the country. As things have dried out. Things are starting to warm up a little bit. People are on the move through central Australia. Just on the feedback we've had, a lot of people saying that New South Wales is paying for the Commonwealth Games because Victoria is getting a New South Wales share of the GST. That's from Greg. In fact, I've had a couple of people say that. Then I've got this one saying that Queenslanders are paying for the Olympics big time. Rates have just gone up again. Not against the Olympics. Born in Greece, Kalamata, and near where they originated from, but don't think the cost of living crisis most affecting lends itself to such a huge expense. There's a lot of money being spent, but if you get a good legacy, it's certainly going to be worth it in southeast Queensland. 131873 is the number. I'll go through a lot of the other serious feedback I've had also with you as we move through the program tonight, but we are now going to dive into camping and off-roading. And look, based on the fact that we promote live music with Wilco, we promote live music, I think, every night on the program, I do want to give this little AI effort just one more little burst before we get into the Duck. So this is the one I really like. So here it is.
2: And now. In a world full of arts, free tickets.

0: And now on Nights, it's time to duck out there somewhere with the duck. Thanks to Oz Off Road Penrith. 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
1: Yes, one of my favourite hours of the week. I know a lot of you tune in for this hour. The great man, the duck, camping and off-roading. He's got a lot on his plate tonight. He's about to head off to the Northern Territory, but he's been casting his eye over all across the country to see what's going on. So let's find out where we start. Duck, good evening to you.
2: Yes, g'day, John, and g'day to everybody. How good is it?
1: It's very good. You're in Blue Collarville. You've got family around. Yes. You've got a big weekend coming up as well.
2: Yeah, that's right. We're at the big caravan show at Clarendon. I think they've been advertising on the radio network over the last couple of weeks. It's the big caravan show at Clarendon at the Hawkesbury Showgrounds. And we'll be there for 3 days with the Oz Off Road stand there. So if you're looking for a van, there's no better time than to buy one right now. So come and see the boys. We'll be there. I'll be there tomorrow. We'll be there for a chunk of the day Saturday, and then off for another little thing on Saturday as well.

0: filming 3 episodes of the Oz Offroad TV show. So we will start filming at a little place called Parenchilla in South Australia. So we'll head off from here and make our way out through Broken Hill and out into South Australia that way. And then we'll go up through Hawker, make our way up through Farina. We'll end up at the bottom of the Birdsville track at a little place called Maree, and then across what's called the Oodna Data track, and then up the old Garn track with so we'll get to William Creek and all that. Lake Eyre, we're going to take a flight over Lake Eyre. They reckon there's never been more water in it. Mm. It's the most water in Lake Eyre at the moment in decades.
1: Just with Lake Eyre, so you go, when you do a flight, you're not doing a plane, not a small plane, not a, not a helicopter.
0: Yeah. No, we'll be in a small plane and we'll fly over that, have a look and film all of that as well. We'll go to check out Dalhousie Springs, make our way up to Mount Dare on the edge of the Simpson Desert. So if you were to cross the Simpson from, say, east to west, you'll leave from Birdsville, cross over the Simpson, come out at Mount Dare. So we'll be there as well. We'll go through the little place called Fink and then to Kalgera and then on to Uluru. So we'll be at Ayers Rock. And we're there for a couple of days filming out to the Olgas, then to Alice Springs, where we'll wrap up filming. And then at that point, John, the film crew and everyone will head back, and me, Mrs. Duck, and a mate who's going to be on this trip with his wife, we will head up to the Top End and we'll spend some quality time with our man Waddy in Darwin and mate pop into Kakadu and a few other places for to spend a couple of weeks up there before we then make the trek back. And we should be back here around September 8th. So
1: you've mentioned a lot of really big trip. You when you talk over those places and just run through them, you're going to go from place to place. And there, whenever I'm here and I just randomly pick up one of the places you've mentioned, they're remote, but they're usually quite special. They've all got something that recommends them, be it might be an old building, it might be a historic statue, it could be a waterfall. It's all quite different, isn't it?
0: Oh, look, absolutely. I mean, what we're about to experience is enormous. Some parts I've obviously been to before. In particular, I've been to Ayers Rock and I've been to the Olgas and obviously around Alice Springs. But certainly, and the Top End, I've been there a few times and I do love it up there. People ask me all the time, where's your favourite place? Well, and a couple of mates actually take the mickey out of me for that because everyone asks me where that is. And I guess I've got a couple of favourite spots that I do love. I love the Channel Country and I love Outback Queensland and North Queensland. But for me, personally, the Northern Territory Top End, I absolutely love it up there, and that's why we're going to take some downtime up there. We'll still do radio, so we'll be talking to you from up there. But some of the places that I haven't been, so to go up through the old Garn and all that history there, it should be fantastic. Looking forward to all of that. Very, very remote, John. We are talking Wolf Creek Territory, that is for sure.
1: Yeah, and with Wolf Creek Territory, again, I'm not going to ask you whether you pull over to the side of the road and camp and you go, oh, where do you think I'm going to camp? Well, that'd be concerning me.
0: Exactly,
1: I'd be
0: what we'll be doing.
1: Safety in numbers.
0: That's exactly what we'll be doing in many of them. In fact, the only campgrounds we have booked, so we haven't booked anywhere to stay until we get to Uluru. Obviously, we had to book the Uluru campground for there. And then we've booked a couple, I think, around on the way to Alice. But apart from that, we'll be winging that side of it. So it could well be that we'll drive along during the afternoon and think, you know what, this looks pretty good here. Let's just pull off to the side of the road in the middle of nowhere and light a campfire and get the barbecue out. So we're certainly into it, that is for sure. But as I said, it's going to be an epic trip for us, and we'll be able to tell you all about it because the places we're going to, Coward Springs, we're off to a couple of other stations, Lake Eyre, as I mentioned. We'll Maree at the bottom of the, which will be at the start of the trip, really, at the bottom of Birdsville Track. I mean, there's a lot of history there. The Maree man's there. They've got the old Garn train there as well. We'll pop into, I think it's called Ocker Cliffs. It's a magnificent spot. We'll go into the Farina Bakery, which is
1: Let me just mention, because people like to look these things up. So the Maree man I'm looking here, this has only been discovered in the late 90s. So it's got an Aboriginal man hunting with a boomerang stick, and it's on a plateau. And I'm looking at the images taken from, I guess, in the air, which you can do with your drones. It does look pretty spectacular.
0: Oh, absolutely. All that stuff. So we're going down.
1: No one actually knows

0: what its origin is. I mean, it could have been done by, a spaceship all those years ago. Who knows?
1: Mm. Yeah, exactly right. Well, I think it's a bloke who does it on a tractor, doesn't he, these days? Well, he does the one on the ground. But anyways, we're off to all these places, and we're going to, we're going to the our first stop next week. We'll leave here. A couple of the crew have already left to sort of, you know, take a bit of a relaxing trip out there. And we're going to meet them at a pub, the Paratula pub. And it's the one
0: you
1: with the roadkill
0: Paratula?
1: Paratula? It's 1,600 kilometres from here. That is our first stop, more or less. We'll do a quick stop over on the way somewhere and a bit of a sleep, but we want to knock that 1,600 k's over in a couple of days. And then we'll be there. We're meeting the crew there on Wednesday. So, and that's the pub with the roadkill menu.
0: Mm.
1: So I'm not sure what that's all about, but we will certainly find out a bit more about that.
0: So it's just a roadkill menu. Well, presumably it's whatever they've scraped up off the road.
1: Yeah, I think it's a bit of a G up, but at the end of the day, there's a lot of characters out where we'll meet plenty of characters. One place I'm really interested in to look at Alice Springs is, the Transport Hall of Fame. And actually know a couple of blokes who were named in that. So I want to go and have a look at that. And what we want to try and do here is promote the fact that Central Australia is such a great place to visit. It's the heart of the country out there, and it's certainly, you know, the Red Centre, you can't beat it. So we really want to encourage people to get out there, because they're like everywhere else, looking for the tourism and looking for caravanners and people, and it can get a bad rap from time to time, as many places can. But for me, the places out there are just incredible. The McDonald Ranges, the Kings Canyon, all these, you know, Stanley Chasm, all these places that are out there. And the history, it's just incredible. Yeah. And I've said it many times that when people travel out to those places, you actually feel more Australian. And there's nothing more Australian than being in Central Australia, or even up at the top end. It's the last frontier up there. I mean, fair dinkum, I love it up there. But the Northern Territory as a whole, I'm a huge fan of it. And I haven't been to that area for quite a while. Yep. I've been to the top end over the last 3 years. I think I've been up there each year, whether we were passing through to get to WA or whether we were actually up there. But I haven't been to Central Australia for a few years, so looking forward to getting back there.
0: Yeah, and look, with Alice Springs, I think it might have been last year, I was speaking with the mayor of Alice Springs, because they do have problems there and they have violence, and he was almost in tears, because he was saying, look, this is a problem in some parts and it's really bad. It's really bad. And he was running a business that had been hit quite hard, and there was a bakery. I think it might have been his bakery or one of his mate's bakeries. But he was saying, if you come to Alice Springs, there's so much to see and so many great things there, and he wanted people to keep coming, because if it turns into a pariah, that's a problem. And I'm just looking at this. I'd never heard of this. You mentioned there the National Road Transport Museum.
1: Yes, that's right.
0: The National Road Transport Hall of Fame. And they've got some amazing displays, and some of our truckies, they might know this, the Kenworth Dealer Hall of Fame. And they've got
1: that's
0: 1965 Kenworth, a 71. I'm not going to be able to go through the models, but they're big trucks, and they're special.
1: Yeah, absolutely. And they're trucks that carry this country. And a lot of truck drivers are named in there in the Hall of Fame as well, actually. Know a couple of those blokes. And I think that, you know, I think it'll be great to film that and to talk to them there and have a look at that. And you're right. I mean, it has drama. There's dramas all over the place too. I mean, southwestern Sydney. I mean, hello. I mean, look at the dramas in Melbourne. And I mean, you know, and let me tell you one thing that Central Australia has is fantastic, real deal Aussie history, and it has beautiful scenery, fantastic locations. The skies at night are just painted with stars. The Milky Way out there is just amazing. And then obviously you've got the Rock, you've got the Olgas, and I can't wait to get out there, John. We're going to be out there filming all of that. And depending on where we are on the Thursday night, we'll be broadcasting
0: You'll be out there.
1: And we'll be explaining to you what we've done, where we are, and in particular up in the top end. I think on one Thursday night, I think we arrive in in the top end, and I can actually try and tell you that now, John, while I'm talking to you, but I think we arrived
0: at... have a nice relaxing trip, and the
1: first part won't be so relaxing, but I can tell you that we'll be arriving, on the 13th, we'll be somewhere between Alice Springs, halfway between Alice Springs and Darwin.
0: All right. Okay.
1: So it'll be fantastic.
0: Let me just mention this, because you mentioned Udna Datta, and because your ears spring up, because if you've heard the great song, I've been everywhere, you've been to Udna Datta, mate. You know, it's in the early, lyrics. And so you look at Udna Datta where it says here, I think the population is 102, and they've got the roadhouse, and they've got an old railway station, and it was a base for camel drivers and their animals. And there's a lot of history in little places like that.
1: Absolutely. There's plenty of it, and I've said it many times. There's history lying all over the ground. That's why I think it's great when people travel with their kids. I mean, they're out there learning about real Aussie history and what built this country. And you're seeing those old trucks, and you're seeing the old wagons and the old machinery and all these things. I mean, and when you're at school, I mean, they're learning about climate change. I mean, hello. I mean, it's just real fair dinkum stuff. And that's why I think it's great that the kids are out there and they get a real appreciation of for a country that's not that old, we've got a lot of history and it's literally lying on the ground.
0: Yep. All right. Well, it is old. A lot of that stuff we're talking about is very old that you've talked about.
1: So. No, but when you compare it to, say, Europe, where we're talking about a couple hundred years.
0: The history of European settlements, so you've got the camel drivers and the railway stations and all of that. The history's there, as you say.
1: Absolutely.
0: One of our mates, Pete, wants to know Mount Gambier underground caves and sinkhole gardens. He's asking about those.
1: Yeah, I don't know. I've never been there, but
0: there's so much of this country that you can see, and you can be doing it for years, and there's still stuff to see.
1: Could you imagine how Purple's wife is at the moment? He's been retired now for about 3 or 4 weeks. I mean, fair dinkum. I mean, she's probably living at the back in the garden shed now.
0: Yeah, I think he's...
1: He'd be driving absolutely nuts.
0: Yeah, he'll be, for our listeners, he's a regular caller, Peter. Purple's his nickname because he had a car that was purple.
1: Still has.
0: I saw him there at the Blue Lagoon Resort, and he showed me his van. He's got a great van, great setup.
1: He's a great
0: And he
1: bloke.
0: Said to me, oh, duck's in my ear trying to flog me one of his.
1: Come
0: and
1: out
0: yours
1: to the show.
0: Are a lot better. His is fine.
1: Purple, you're cashed up, son. You've got your retirement. See you at Clarendon on the weekend, mate, and come and grab yourself and pick yourself out a new van, mate.
0: All right. We've got a bit to talk about. You're going to be haunting the continuous call team anniversary, as I understand it, as well. We'll talk about that shortly.
1: The haunting's the right word. And just a quick one before you go to a break, John. The Simpson Desert is back open. Finally. Now, you think about this. It usually opens in March. It opened 2 days ago.
0: Oh, all right. Very
1: so
0: good.
1: So you may remember the old mate that was going to ride across there. Well, maybe he could do that now. It's a shame that some people would have changed
0: their
1: plans.
0: Listening, he might like to give us a call. He might have headed off. He might have changed his mind. But you reckon he could do it now?
1: Yes. Oh, well, there's about a two foot of water across there. But, yeah, it'd be fine.
0: He was going to do it on his motorbike. All right, let's take a break because, it's your commercials, all right, at 9:24. The Blue Lagoon Beach Resort, which we talk about here often. It's on the shores of beautiful Shelley Beach, the New South Wales Central Coast. We've been creating family holidays and summer memories since the 1960s. 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Duck, thoughts?
1: Yeah, I think it's about 4 out of 10, not bad.
0: Okay, all right. I've got something special for you coming up after this.
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0: 29 minutes past 9, it's Camping and Off-Roading here with the Duck. Don't forget, later in the hour we'll have Wilco's Gig Guide, so get your pen and paper ready for that. Duck, you've already given us a really lovely image of some of these amazing places just across in the west. You're not heading into Western Australia, but it's a big country. Do you keep in touch over there in terms of what the situation is like? Because some parts of the country are still quite dry, aren't they?
1: I don't know. I know all the central part and the outback's pretty moist and green. And that's one thing I'm certainly looking forward to. The wildflower season is about to take off in the west. And talking to my mate Woodsy over there today, we cross the Nullarbor every week on our show. And talking to Woodsy today over there in WA, he's based in Perth. The wildflowers over there are basically a tourist attraction to themselves. Yeah. I mean, it's amazing. And there's so much to look. If anyone, I know we plug it all the time, but if you check out Oz Off-Road TV, actually dropping episodes on YouTube now. And last year we actually filmed 5 episodes in Western Australia. Yeah. Six. We did 4 up into the Kimberleys. Mm. And then we did 2, and that's the one Piggy Riddell came with us, through the bottom part of WA, and we crossed the Nullarbor and did the cliffs and Esperance and then up the coast. And it's anyone doing the big lap.
0: Let me just ask you a question about that, because you talk about the wildflower. So if you are driving through there, you see the fields, and I guess when there's a bit of an incline, you get to see the rolling fields. But do you need to put a drone up or look at it from above to really appreciate it?
1: Oh, not really. I mean, drains, you know, drones are fantastic for all that sort of thing. But no, people drive out there to have a look themselves without drones. I mean, oh, I've never done it, gone out and checked the wildflowers, you know, in the west. But I'll tell you what I am looking forward to, because everybody keeps telling me, and people that I've spoken to, obviously we're getting closer before we leave on this trip. So I'm talking to plenty of people out in that part of the world. And they are saying, mate, you are in for one hell of a treat. It is lush. Lake air is full of water, bird life everywhere. It looks beautiful. They tell me that the Simpson Desert is quite amazing. And just on the Simpson, if you've got a four-wheel drive and you're not confident, you can go on a tag-along four-wheel drive tour where you go with like-minded people and all of that. And our mate Vic Whibman from Great Divide Tours runs, he's the best in the business. He's been doing it for a long, long time, running trips all over Australia, including places like the Canning Stock Route. I mean, that's an iconic trip, that one. But he's already, now that the desert's open, he's got a trip going over the Simpson. And I think there's a lot more involved in it than just the Simpson as well, in September. And you ready for this, John? If all you've got to do is say, if you get in touch with Vic and you've got to email him at info@4wd.net.au. It's just info@4wd.net.au. Someone's hacked his website, can you believe it? But anyway, info@4wd.net.au, or give Great Divide Tours a call and tell them that you heard us talking about it on the radio. She's $500 off.
0: Wow.
1: Okay.
0: Fantastic. All right. That's very, look, but you do need to, it is a four wheel drive trip.
1: You've got to have a four wheel drive. As I said, yeah. Of course it's a four wheel drive trip.
0: No,
1: you've got to have 100
0: saying.
1: Sand jams.
0: No, of course. I'm just trying to say.
1: And don't take that thing you drive, that electric thing, whatever it is.
0: No, it's a hybrid. It's actually the best selling car in the country. So,
1: yeah, of course it is.
0: Very quickly, I'm opening myself up here, but when you are in regional areas and there's not a lot of light, you know what it's like. Like at night, where I go up to Smith's Lake on mid north coast of New South Wales, when all the lights are off, there's no city lights anywhere, and you get a big moon comes and it emerges over the horizon, and the stars, it's spectacular.
1: The full moon, yep.
0: Yeah, and the full moon. And, I was looking at some things that were on our colleague Tom Elliott on 3AW in Melbourne.
1: Great bloke, Tom.
0: And some people were saying, well, why is the moon larger near the horizon? Because when the moon's sitting right down on the horizon, it looks huge.
1: Yeah, when it comes up over the ocean, it looks amazing.
0: And then as it moves up, it looks like it gets smaller. So he's got the Institute of Physics, Professor of Physics at the RMIT. He got her on this morning, and I thought it was interesting, given that this is the stuff you see when you're traveling and it's so clear away from the city lights. Just have a listen.
12: Yeah, it seems bigger, but actually if you were to take a photo of the moon at the horizon and then wait a bit for it to climb up in the sky and take a photo with the exact same camera settings, it would be the same size. So it's actually just an optical illusion.
13: But what is the illusion from? Why?
12: Well, it's a bit like, have you seen that picture of the railway tracks? And they're in the perspective view, and then there's two lines put over the top, and you're asked to choose which is the longer line.
13: Yes.
12: It's called the Ponzo illusion, if you want to Google it. And one line looks longer than the other one just because it's an optical illusion, but they're actually the same length. And it's just our eyes tricking us, you know, when the moon.
0: So that was the explanation, next time I see this duck, because I'm convinced it's bigger when it's sitting low and when it gets up in the sky, it can't be the same size, surely.
1: No, I've got to say.
0: Here we go.
1: Listen, I'm not sure you take a photo of it. What that'll do, but your eyes, I mean, you're looking at the moon as it comes up and it is always looks
0: huge.
1: Bigger. Now, it doesn't change size. Yep. Could it be that, because obviously the moon isn't moving, it's there. We're the ones moving, right? Yeah. Are we spinning away from it?
0: I mean, it gets bigger when the Earth is closer. But the idea of when it gets up, it looks like it's smaller. But when it's, I just find when it's coming up, when it's sitting on the horizon, that's one of the great sights, the moon. Okay.
1: Absolutely. And whether it's over the ocean or whether it's over the outback. But I can say this. What about, look, I don't know. As you know, I'm not that bright, John. I mean, when I went to school, comprehension was my best subject. I actually, you know, I wasn't that good.
0: Is it?
1: It would it be that, and, you know, Kel Richards, he's our word man. He might know about this. Would it be that the fact that we're spinning and we're moving away from the moon and it looks smaller?
0: We're always seeing the same side of the moon because there's all that activity on the dark side.
1: When you get up in the morning, some mornings it's in the west. I don't think it moved. I think we moved.
0: You know what, Duck?
1: Yeah.
0: I just think this is part of the joy of life.
1: Yeah.
0: I've got some bad news for some of our listeners.
1: Do you think some of the illusions that people have when they're looking up at the sky and the moon and all that could be Tui's new?
0: Can I just give our listeners some bad news? Are you ready?
1: Yeah.
0: Most of our listeners are going, oh, really? Because most of our listeners would like a redraw, but there is some good news. Ken Moore in Brisbane, they have won the $40 million, a couple in Brisbane, the whole lot. It's just been announced just not long ago.
1: I'm just sending a text on, hang on. G'day, Ken.
0: They're in Kenmore, okay? It says a middle-aged couple, obviously. They held the only Division 1 entry, so they won the whole $40 million. And it says here, you want me to tell you what the bloke said, because they've said when they rang him?
1: I know what I would have said.
0: He says, well, F no. What, are you kidding me? I can't believe this. It's unreal.
1: I would have gone, you're kidding me.
0: And you know what, apparently, and this is believable, he's sitting there at home with his missus and the phone rang and he said, oh, that could be the lot. We might have won Powerball. And he's picked it up and they've gone.
1: How good's that? It's brilliant. Good on you. What's his name, Ken?
0: There's no name. Kenmore, you clown. He says, well, this is the thing. He says, we'll pay off the mortgage and set up the kids and family. And they're not going back to work. So there you go.
1: And that was a question I was about to ask you. If you won $40 million, would you still work?
0: Oh, yeah, because if I won $40 million, I'd be amusing myself by giving away a car every night for the rest of the year and driving everyone else on the network crazy. Why can't we have a car? So he's paying for them himself.
1: You know what, John? If I won the $40 million next Thursday night, could you just play my intro again, please, and say good day to me? You ready? Go.
0: The intro to the show.
1: Let's go.
0: The formal intro.
11: And now on Nights, it's time to duck out there somewhere with the duck. Thanks to Oz Off-Road Penrith. 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
0: Yes, here we are again. It's Thursday night. Duck, good evening. Duck. Ducky. You know why you did that? Got yourself one extra plug-in, didn't you, for Oz Off Road? You're not silly.
1: I'm just saying to you, that's what you would hear next week if I won the $40
0: million. Yeah, I know. Look,
1: on them. Hey, well done. Good on them.
0: We're going to take a break because Wilco's going to come on with his gig guide.
1: His gig a bit, Wilco. I think he's been a bit slack over the last couple of weeks, to be honest.
0: Yeah.
1: A bit flat.
0: Luke Davis and Harish were in here tonight. They're setting up for the big 40th anniversary birthday party at the Canterbury Leagues. They've gone out there today to get everything set up, and there's a whole area roped out. And I said, what's that? Someone called the duck for his selfies. So you're going out there, are you? Are you horning in on the party?
1: I've been asked to do something, John. I'll be popping in. Are you going?
0: I've been left out.
1: Fair enough.
0: I had a very significant contribution to the continuous call team, actually. Very significant. I'll tell you about it. All right. Let's take a break, come back. 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
1: John, look, I was going to knock a half a point off for that little stumble, but
0: don't get the splash right. Is that what you're saying?
1: Yeah, that's exactly right. You've done a bomb. No, you didn't do a bomb, but I think that's a 10, John.
0: Oh, good. Thank you, mate.
1: Okay.
0: Thank you.
1: Good point, Mr. Vitamins. G'day, Gaz, if you're listening. Oh, look at that. The crowd's gone off.
0: 18 to 10 now.
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0: 10.5 minutes to 10 is the time. We're talking camping. We're talking off-roading. We've had a bit of fun with the moon as well. Moon's actually very gradually moving away from the Earth. Why can you see the sun and the moon at the same time occasionally? We're not the moon experts. We're just talking about it here. So, why don't we bring Wilco in right now for Wilco's Gig Guide? Here we go. We've got this right now. Here we go.
11: Now on Nights, the Gig Guide.
0: Yes, here he is, the great man, Dave Wilkins, one of Australia's leading musicians. What he does each week is he cherry picks big and small gigs up and down the coast for us. Wilco, good evening.
20: Good evening, John. Good evening, Doc. How are you fine gentlemen tonight?
1: They're going good, Wilco. Look, I should just let you know too, because obviously you wouldn't have heard it, but John was actually bagging you earlier. He said that you've been a bit flat over the last few weeks. So, look, I think you're fine, but, mate, you just do your best, OK?
0: OK, all right. It's very predictable, and I don't think anyone believes that. So.
20: I love it, mate.
1: Listen,
20: love
1: also,
20: it.
1: And look, Wilco, before you do get into it, we mentioned a few weeks ago about an event that was happening out at Panthers.
20: Yeah.
1: Now, I can tell you that there's been some changes to that. It's actually going to be held Saturday, the 19th of September, and it's going to be in the Evan Theatre. And let me tell you, headed up by Casey Chambers, with special guest Casey Barnes as well. It's going to be a huge event there. We'll tell people about it as it gets closer, but the Evan Theatre...
20: That was going to be in the backyard there. It was one of their backyard specials, wasn't it?
1: Well, I'm not sure what it was going to, what it was with. Well, that concept is unbelievable. Brad Cox played out there and a few others have played there as well. But the Evan Theatre, it's not a bad venue. Panthers of Penrith and Casey Chambers is worth the price of ticket alone, you know. So, and now with special guest Casey Barnes, it'll be a big night and we'll tell people about it, as it gets a bit closer and how they can get tickets for that. But keep that one in your diary.
20: 100%.
1: Yeah, absolutely. Saturday, September 19, it'll be a big event.
0: Yep. All right. Now, Wilco, what have you got for us?
20: For our listeners on 2CC, Casey Donovan is on her This Is Me tour. She's performing at the Southern Cross Club tomorrow night. Two other big shows in the nation's capital. Phil Jamieson from Grinspoon is playing at the Funtime Pony on Saturday night and the Wolf Brothers at the Harmony German Club on Saturday night on their Australian Made tour.
0: Just what night was that? Your phone just popped out there. Can you tell us what night that was?
20: Oh, sorry about that, guys. Yeah, that's Saturday night down at the Harmony German Club in Canberra. For our listeners on 4BC, tomorrow Dan Sultan is at the Princess Theatre, supported by the great Jem Cassidy. The Rogue Traders are down the road at the Miami Marquetta. That is a fantastic venue. They're on the Anthems tour. The Beanley Tavern is hosting the Baby Animals tomorrow night at 7 p.m. And Brad Cox is at Eaton Hills Hotel. 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For our listeners on 2GB, Mark Wilkinson is at the Estate in Camden. That is a great gig. The Wolf Brothers are at Evan Theatre, as you just talked about, Doug. 7:30 tomorrow night. Vicar and Linda are performing in Penrith as well. That's at the Joan Sutherland Performing Arts Centre. 7:30 is doors on that one. And here's my pick of the week, guys, and I just can't go past it. Richard Clapton is performing his 17th annual State Theatre show on Saturday night. And there's still some money, by the way, but 17 years, every year he heads into the state and it nearly sells out or sells out. And I just can't think of a better way to spend a Saturday night, that's for sure. Deep Water at Girls on the Avenue, I'm an Island, Capricorn Dancer, many more. On Sunday, the great James Morrison is at the Waterfront Cafe and General Store at Church Point. That's going to be cracker, 3:30 on that one. And if you're up in the mountains, folks, here's one we have never talked about, the Lookout Bar. And Shane Flew is playing at 1 o'clock on Sunday in Katoomba. That's going to be a great gig.
0: Yeah, very, very good. All right, so tomorrow night, Richard Clapton, or Saturday night, rather, Richard Clapton, for Sydney listeners at the State Theatre. That's an iconic one. Every year for 17 years he's been doing that. You also mentioned James Morrison because we're thinking about the Olympics at the moment because of Southeast Queensland, and we're thinking about the Commonwealth Games, and it's 26 years ago, that Sydney opening ceremony, and James Morrison on the trumpet. I still remember in that opening ceremony, it sends shivers up your spine, some of that performance. Which was actually, I think it was Waltzing Matilda, wasn't it? I think they did Waltzing Matilda off some of his trumpet work. It was amazing.
20: It was, that was a special night. I remember going to that one too, guys. That was something else, something incredible.
0: Yeah, I might find that. We might play that next week, actually, and get you know, just to remember it, just to break up some of the duck sledging. We might do that. So, all right, what are you doing? You got a show you're going to be heading to?
20: I do on Saturday night at Paradise Cafe in Lower Portland. I'm filling in with somebody down there.
1: Isn't it
20: a cracker?
1: What a venue.
20: The boats full up and have the best pizza in the country. Yeah. And you're playing guitar there and having a quiet beer. And then on Sunday, I do this week I'm doing the overdrive sessions at the Bridge Hotel in Rozelle. And I can tell you half the Richard Clapton band are going to be in that band on Sunday. So that great one.
1: Our mayor, James Glendenning, sent me a video of you performing there last Sunday.
0: Very good.
1: I'm not sure if you've seen that. Video doing the rounds, old James.
0: We better finish. Yes, that's some great stuff, and particularly with you and that one at the Bridge Hotel at Rosehill. That's a very special one.
1: Paradise Cafe. See him down there. That's a venue.
0: Okay. All right. Good on you, mate. Thank you. We'll do it again next week.
20: Thank you. See ya.
0: There he is, Wilco, with Wilco's Gig Guide at 9 to 10 now.
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13: Good evening, I'm Chris McCarthy. The Prime Minister has railed against One Nation and its leader Pauline Hanson without mentioning them by name. Anthony Albanese has used his speech to the National Labor Conference to criticise Conservative politics. Polls show One Nation's primary vote is equal to that of Labor at 30%. Mr Albanese says a party of grievance without solutions won't work.
14: And while you can go a long way in politics for a long time by raging against a system that you're a part of, without a plan to fix it, that doesn't build anything. It doesn't change anything.
13: Unions hope a newly announced Fair Work Court will be up and running next year. The dedicated workplace relations court will be made up of specialist judges with relevant experience and will work alongside the Fair Work Commission to speed up dispute resolution. ACTU Secretary Sally McManus says workers have been waiting for this since the Industrial Relations Court was abolished in 1997.
15: We'd like to see it set up next year, you know, or as soon as possible, but we want to aim for next year because once you work out those details, there should be no reason why this isn't fast-tracked.
13: Origin Energy says it's trying to confirm the number of customers affected by a data security breach. A hacker claims to have accessed information of about 2 million customers. Origin says the data could include incomplete credit card or bank account information. The WA Supreme Court has dismissed an attempt by Woodside to obtain documents from three protesters. Jamie Smith reports.
16: The gas giant has failed to gain access to plans for a gas leak hoax 3 years ago, which forced the evacuation of thousands of staff from its Perth headquarters. Three protesters avoided jail time last year when they pleaded guilty to charges stemming from the demonstration. Woodside had been seeking access to all documents the trio had relating to the protest. The corporation said it believed other members of the Disrupt Burrup Hub group were involved, but WA's Supreme Court has found the evidence presented didn't support those suspicions and it's dismissed the application. Jamie Smith, Perth.
13: A man has died after being hit by a train in the rail corridor between Granville and Maryland stations in Sydney's west. He's yet to be formally identified. The train driver will undergo mandatory testing. Also making news, Google has been fined nearly 900 million euros for flouting the EU's rules aimed at reining in the power of big tech, and today marks 6 years until the opening of the Brisbane 2032 Olympic Games. In finance, one Australian dollar buying around 70 US cents.
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13: Thomas Jenkins has become the highest single-season try scorer in Panthers history in their 24-18 victory over the Eels at Combank Stadium. Penrith trailed by 6 points at half-time, with the winger's moment coming in the 69th minute.
18: Little kick over the top, there's plenty of space, a young in 2026.
13: That call on Nine. In the AFL, the Magpies a short time ago led the Crows 93-67 in the fourth quarter in Adelaide. Queensland Reds centre Isaac Henry has been brought into the Wallabies squad for next month's test series against Japan. Australia has opened its campaign at the Women's Baseball World Cup with a 13-2 extra innings victory over Mexico. And pole vaulter Nina Kennedy has been named Australia's flag bearer for the Commonwealth Games opening ceremony tomorrow morning. Paralympic swimmer Tim Hodge named the baton bearer. That's news and sport.
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13: Mostly fine overnight with southwesterly winds getting down to 6 degrees. Sunny tomorrow with possible morning frost in the west getting up to 17. Saturday sunny and a top of 20. Mostly sunny on Sunday, 19 degrees. Mostly clear on Monday. Right now in the city it's 12 degrees. Same at Gosford, 11 in Bankstown, 8 at Campbelltown, 10 at Lucas Heights and Penrith. I'm Chris McCarthy. There'll be more news at 11 on your news leader, Sydney's 2GB.
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0: Evening, everyone. Welcome along. It is 7 minutes past 10 here on this Thursday night. 131873, of course, is our number. We're getting into our word clinic in just a moment. Our word guru is in the house. So whatever you want to raise, and again, I say, and with these particular clinics that we run, if there's something you think, oh, I feel a bit silly raising this, raise it. You won't be sorry. If you're having an argument with someone that you want to settle, this man can settle it for you. Or if you want to be critical, you want to be a narc, we love it. 131873 is the number. You can text us as well, 0460 873 873. Just a reminder to you that the continuous call team for our Sydney listeners, they're at the Canterbury Leagues Club on Saturday from 1 o'clock. So the Duck will be there at some stage as they remember the 40 years of the continuous call team going all the way back with Ray and the team through the 90s. They're on TUE, and then they're going to remember all those years. At one stage, the NRL took the rugby league rights away, and that really was what I guess created a lot of the fun that they had, which was iconic. So all of that's happening. That's on Saturday, and the Duck's going to be there because the Duck was involved in a lot of that. So that's for those of you who are in that area, that's coming up on Saturday. And in the rugby league tonight, the Panthers beat the Eels 24 points to 18. I'm told Thomas Jenkins has now scored the most tries in a single season for the Panthers. So they are rolling toward the finals, the Panthers, and the question is who can beat them. 131873, 9 minutes past 10 now.
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0: Okay, good prize, of course, Thursday night's the Marcel Hamper, which has got the gourmet stock and the gravies and a whole lot of other stuff there. It's a beautiful gourmet hamper, and the premium stock's available now as well. So you get a sample of all the great Marcel products, and if you are in the supermarket, that premium stock is a flavour bomb. You get that, you get the John Stanley Mr. Magoo mug as well. So I notice it's the birthday of someone who's left an indelible mark, of course, on the entertainment industry. We lost him a few years ago. The great Bert Newton was born on this day, the 23rd of July. And of course, he had a big, big, long history. But I was going to ask this question because I guess in this hour we do talk about political correctness and what you can and can't say. But there was a moment when Bert was hosting the Logies. And Bert used to do the Tonight Show with Don Lane, and as part of an advertising shtick, they used to do the wheel, and he kind of put on a southern accent, and when Don would say something, Bert would say, "I like the boy," which was part of the shtick, which everyone knew, and it was very funny. And so he was presenting, he was introducing the presenter, I think, of the Gold Logie, who happened to be Muhammad Ali, and they had a bit of banter. And then he said a certain thing to Muhammad Ali. You got to tell me, and I've already told you what it is, all right? So you got to tell me what it is, because if you're listening closely, Kel's looking at me. 131873 is the number. If you remember what it is, you're going to call me right now and you win the prize. Look at them. Look, very funny. At 11 after 10.
2: I don't know what they have to say. It makes no difference anyway. Whatever it is, I'm against it. No matter what it is or who commenced it, I'm against it. Your proposition may be good, but let's have one thing understood. Whatever it is,

0: You know what? This has happened again. Our phones have melted down. So many calls try to get in. If you imagine our phone lines is going into one pipe, the pipe looks like it's blown up. But we have got Brad there, I think, but we can't actually put him to air because it's all jammed up with so many people calling through. So the answer, which I actually gave you, can we just play it again? This is it from that Logies.
1: I like the boy.
0: So Muhammad Ali said something and he said, I like the boy, which is what he used to say to Don Lane, and everyone in the audience laughed. But as Kel knows, it was, at the time in the 70s, of course,
2: It was in the back in those days, in America, not yep. here, but in America, yep. it was a racist expression to address an adult black male as a boy.
0: Mm. And you could see he was taken aback, and yep. he was quite. And then Bert, the ultimate professional, managed to handle it very, very well.
2: Yeah, he got out of it.
0: Why he was so good. So there you go, bit of a bonus there. We're going to get Brad's details. The phones have gone nuts as they usually do, so I'm so sorry about that. Brad gets the Marcel hamper. If you listen every 6 weeks, you're going to get a leg up. I've given it to
2: because
0: you again tonight.
2: He just lets it slip out. You've got to listen for the nights when yeah. John lets it slip out.
0: Yeah, I slipped it. Well, partly because I was walking on eggshells. I'm going to put this into some context and make sure people know what I'm talking about. So, and I was looking at some of your, words ahead of the time.
2: Right.
0: So the Marcel pack, don't forget the premium stock. When you go to the supermarket, you can see the Marcel products. They're all there. The Flavour Bomb, of course, is the new premium gourmet stock. It's Aussie-owned, made with even more natural flavour. Marcel gourmet stock, as they say, it is quality. You can taste. You get the John Stanley Mr. Magoo mug coming your way as well at 14 past 10 now.
3: Words with Kel Richards.
0: Yes, it often happens because everyone knew the answer because Dopey here actually spat it out. But the phones, it is like a pipe and all the calls are going into this pipe.
2: Yep.
0: And the pipe sort of blows up. So that's anyway, right. I'm sorry for all the people there that tried to get
2: it's
0: through.
2: What happens when your child stuffs a lot of things down the toilet bowl and presses the flush? You've then got to get the plumber to come and unstuff it.
0: Yep.
2: Yes.
0: Sounds to me like something with your grandkids, isn't it? anyway, look, 131873, you want to talk to Kel? We've cleared the lines. I think the lines are fixed. So if you want to call and talk to Kel directly, 131873, you can also text 0460873873. That's our text line. A lot of you like to give him a question or a challenge in that way. And don't forget, Kel's website is ozwords.com.au. That's ozwords.com.au. Just on that, yep. At that time, the word boy was, and I think probably still got that. It's still got that connotation, hasn't it?
2: It still has. It was because of the history of slavery, basically, because adult males, if they were African-American, were addressed rather dismissively or derisively as, hey, boy, do this. Hey, boy, pick that bale up. Hey, boy, mow the lawn. So it was a derisive expression, and it still carried those overtones in America. Nowhere else in the English-speaking world, but because of the history of slavery, it did in America.
0: And I know you're not someone for political correctness. You want to have words, and if words are there and part of the language, but there are. It's just common courtesy. If someone's going to take offence, and there's a history of slavery involved as well, I think that's fair enough, isn't it?
2: It is. I mean, the N-word is a word which Americans are horrified by. We are less aware of that and less sensitive to that. But I would never use the N-word on radio or in print.
0: If it's going to, it's not.
2: And do people
0: necessary.
2: Know what I mean by the N-word? Yeah, I mean, work it out.
0: What is
2: the offensive N-word?
0: Yeah, yeah.
2: Well, we just don't say that. It's more important in America because of the history of slavery, which we don't have in Australia. Mm-hmm. But it's still a very offensive word.
0: Yeah. And with that one, and again, there's context here. We've gone on a different tangent here. There's context here because. Black Americans often refer to a fellow black American as the N-word. They call them that in that kind of almost part of their language, and because it's not offensive. So
2: whether words are offensive or not partly depends on who's using the words, which is why we wouldn't call wogs wogs, but wogs can call each other
0: That's
2: wogs.
0: Right.
2: So
0: That's right.
2: it all depends on the context and who's speaking.

0: and a whole lot of other things.
1: That's right.
0: It's never a simple calculation.
1: Mm. Yeah. And the thing I think that guides a lot of this is common sense.
0: Yes.
1: And I see here, word of the week from Mr. Richards, common sense.
0: Well, common sense, we've often been told, is a term that really cannot be defined. Sometimes we think common sense is remarkably uncommon. We'd like more of it in the world. But what the term means, it's in the Oxford Companion to Philosophy, in a piece written by an Australian philosopher, as it happens, Tony Cody. And one of the things he says in passing is, well, no one's ever come up with a decent definition of common sense. So being an idiot, I decided to have a try.
1: All right.
0: So I'm giving my definition of common sense, and I need to explain it, is common sense is the human faculty that engages with reality. And to explain what I mean, we've got lots of faculties. We've got, we've got sight, sound, touch, taste, smell, that kind of thing. But there is a sense which draws all of those five senses together, so it's common to all of them. And it from those five senses, draws a picture of how things are. And that picture of how things are in that common shared sense is what common sense is. It's what gives us a picture of how things are because it draws on all five senses. So hence my definition, that's what I'm trying to say in the definition, the human faculty that engages with reality, with how things are. And I thought, that's my attempt at defining common sense.
1: Right, okay.
0: Now, there'll be now 120 people out there saying I've got a better definition, but that's the one I'm trying.
1: Well, let me throw this at you because I do hear this a lot, and I know a fellow that I was actually working and show running all the way back when I started working in talk radio, after I stopped being a political reporter, he used to say common sense. The one thing about common sense is not common. Now, I don't know whether he coined the phrase, because I was talking about Alan Jones, or was it, because it's one of those things you hear a lot of. Common sense is not common.
0: It's a play on words, and in fact it is common. It is really common in the wider population. The people who tend to lose sight of common sense tend to be people who have, for whatever reason, adopted an ideology. Because an ideology says, here's a framework, everything has to fit into this framework, so you're not trying to then engage with how things are, you're trying to see how you can make things fit into your picture of reality. So, I mean, there's not many people, but there are people who are committed to an ideology, and if they are, what diminishes is common sense. Ordinary people who drive buses and, you know, do carpentry and work behind the shop counters and all the rest of it, just ordinary people who don't get tied up in that, who don't go to university and don't get tied up in that sort of stuff, their common sense is fully functional. That's my theory anyway.
1: It's very good because it's something you kind of know.
0: Yes.
1: But it's good to try and put some flesh around it and some meaning.
0: So the idea of all five senses coming together in one that is a common sense of all five, Aristotle first thought of a couple of thousand years ago. And I'm just saying I think it fits our situation today.
1: Yeah. Just on what we were saying a moment ago, Pommy, because I was actually going to mention Pom because I think sometimes going to say, oh, we'd like to see the Poms lose the Ashes 5-0, but I was supporting them during the soccer. And when I say Pom, I think there may be some people who don't like that term, Pom. And I'm only thinking in terms of, you know, you don't want to offend someone, but
0: I think that's less likely than it might have been 20, 30, 40, 50 years ago. I think it's now become almost an affectionate term. It goes back to the beginning of the 20th century, and there was a wonderful letter which explained its origin. There are all these guesses about it, you know, prisoner of Mother England, all that, and those theories are all rubbish. There was a lovely letter which was published in the Sydney Morning Herald in the 1960s by an elderly man who was a small boy, used to go down with his mates, a bunch of Aussie school kids, to when the migrant ships were coming in, and they used to chant at these English people as they came off saying, Pomegranate, immigrant, and because pomegranate rhymed with immigrant, they were comparing them to pomegranates, and they called them Pommies.
1: Yeah,
0: so that's where it actually came from.
1: Right.
0: So all those theories people tell you that it's prisoner of Mother England or something or other, they're all nonsense. It comes from the idea that they've... Pomegranate comes close to rhyming with immigrant.
1: And so, again, as happens every week here, there's a group of people going, oh, I can't wait to see that bloke again, or someone going, oh, really? Hope no one else is listening to that.
0: Yes.
1: Because you've got your Cliff Clavins who've got all their theories, and you've got your Kel Richards who blows those theories out of the water. This is a... this is a lovely Australian expression. So someone tries to do something. So they're trying to go climb over a wall or do something, and they've come a gutsa. You know, he's come a gutsa. Yep. So they've failed. They've failed pretty spectacularly. Come a gutsa.
0: Yep. It originally it was being used simply to say you'd fallen face down. So because you've fallen face down, you've fallen in your stomach. You've fallen on your guts.
1: Mm.
0: So that was the idea. It's like, you know, he came down on his face. He went down head first. But you've fallen on your guts is the idea. So come a gutsa meant that.
1: Yep. All right. Let's take a break. We've got calls. We've got a lot of really interesting ones. We've got homework as well. It's our Word Clinic here with Kel Richards. It's a Thursday night and it's 23 minutes past 10 right now.
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1: Yes, here we are at 26 past 10. 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Let's go to Gary, who's got a question for you, Kel. Hello, Gary.
13: Good evening, gentlemen. First of all, Kel, I'd just like to say I like your interpretation of common sense. That was
0: thank you.
1: Good. Thank you.
13: Very, very commonsensical. yeah, Kel, origin of the word pharmaceutical or pharmaceutics.
0: Yeah. Well, pharmacy, I think, you know, John's always telling me that everything comes from a Greek source, but I think pharmacy does. I'm just very quickly checking it up. No, from Latin, sorry, so I take it back. Came into English from French via Latin. The original Latin term actually was pharmacia, and it meant, in Latin, preparation of drugs. So it's come out of Latin almost exactly the same word, and it meant then what it means now. So although it's an odd... Sorry, go on.
13: I thought there might have been a pretty simple and logical explanation, but yes, no, I was just curious. Yeah. And I agree with you. I thought it might have come from Greek, as John always said.
0: Yes.
1: Well, it's not just me.
0: There actually is a very similar word in ancient Greek. So Greek influenced Latin is one of the interesting things. So I've said on this program a number of times, oh, this goes back to a classical Latin word, and then someone rings up and says, no, it goes back to Greek. And part of the problem is that there are a lot of classical Greek expressions which then shaped Latin words. So, I mean, where is the end? Where do you get back to the past? The ones that I'm saying come from Latin. By and large, it was the Latin word that influenced the English, which seems to have happened in this case.
1: Pharmaceutical. Okay. All right, very good. Thank you, Gary. Well done. Thank you. We've got this one from Colin saying, 1963 movie, Lilies of the Field. Mr. Ashton, head of a construction company, called out to Sydney Port here. Hey, boy, are you that builder working for Mother Maria? That was a line.
0: Yeah. Hey, boy, in that context, would have been intended to be insulting. White people in those days, early 60s, did it deliberately to be derisive, to put down the other person.
1: Yeah. Campbell's got this one. In my work environment, and I'll be careful to pronounce this so you understand the difference, he says somebody has been apprised, so I've been apprised of something, and somebody has been appraised. Now, there is a difference, isn't there?
0: Yeah. I mean, apprise, we tend to think these days it basically means understanding something, being given some information. It actually is related to the word enterprise. It's being involved in something. Appraise means exactly that. It means, you know, you're working out the value or the price of something. So I don't think there's anything more I can say, but they're different words with different histories and different etymologies. I know they sound slightly alike, but only slightly alike.
1: Yeah.
0: But appraise always meant to estimate.
1: Mm.
0: It is connected to the word praise. Mm. So you estimate something as being of high value, you praise it. So the A prefix makes it a more neutral expression so that you can either give it a high or a low mark.
1: Mm. All right. The word puerile is one of my favourite words, puerile. Yeah. So it is a good word, isn't it, puerile?
0: Yeah.
1: And a lot of the discourse we have, headlines, news coverage, is pretty puerile, but just tell me the word, itself.
0: Again, it comes from Latin, and the original Latin source word meant childlike. So if you're accusing someone of being puerile, you're accusing them of, you know, behaving like a four-year-old.
1: Okay. Well, let me jump on the puerile train that's been running for a few days in relation to dogs.
0: Yes.
1: It just occurred to me, I'm assuming bark, which has been at the centre of days of political discourse, bark, is that one of those
0: onomatopoeic? What we call an echoic word. It's a word which has been shaped to try to imitate the sound that dogs make. Mm. There are a bunch of these words. Wolf is another one. And all of them have been formed to try to imitate the kinds of sounds that dogs make. So that's all they are. They don't have another meaning or another context. They're just imitative words.
1: And just to counter the, because I know there's a big divide.
0: Yep.
1: For the cat lovers, meow would be the same, would it? Meow.
0: Exactly the same. It's different in different languages. Different languages try different ways to imitate the sound, but they're always imitative. And the very clever thing that one nation has done is they are now selling as a fundraising thing dog leads, and the brand name on the dog lead is Sit Down.
1: Oh, really?
0: That's the brand name on the dog
1: leads. Oh, wow. Fantastic.
0: Isn't that clever?
1: Very smart.
0: That's
1: very
0: clever.
1: So I'm thinking now it comes into my head, gata or gato is G-A, I think it's ga, gat or gata is a cat, I think, in Greek. So I'm assuming cats come from Greek as well. There you go.
0: Yeah.
1: Of course. Okay, let's go to Hank. Hello, Hank.
9: Yeah, g'day, John. G'day, Kel.
0: G'day.
9: By the way, the Italian word for cat is gatto. Because I'm Italian, believe it or not.
1: Oh, right. Okay.
0: So there you are.
9: I know I've got a broad accent. Look, I was wondering about the never never. You know, they mention the never never.
0: Yeah. It was the idea. The never never is an Australian expression. It's first recorded in the 1830s. And the idea was simply that it was the desert country that never, never ended. It just went on and on. The very remote, the remote interior, the remote outback, because it never, never ended. That was the idea. First, it's mentioned by one of the early explorers about 1833, and it was just coined to say it goes on like this for a very long time. It never, never ends.
1: Never, never ends. So, all right. So, hey, Hank, can I ask you a question? You mentioned that Italian word, okay, all right? You speak Italian?
9: Yeah, I speak Italian, yeah.
1: Is Hank, because Hank doesn't sound like an Italian name to me.
9: No, my name's actually Henry, but I've adopted Hank. Because
0: Hank's good.
9: Hank is the American version of Henry. Yeah. I've got a bit of a soft spot for America, you know.
1: That's fine. And I've got to ask you one more, because I'm doing my OnlyFans interviews on Friday nights, which is all on fandom and people who follow sport and get themselves emotionally involved. You may have no interest, but as someone with an Italian background, did you watch the World Cup with Heavy Art?
9: A bit, you know.
1: You're not there, the Azzurri.
9: It's a bit hard between the Italians and the Australians. Actually, I kind of got to put in both camps, really.
1: Exactly, yeah.
9: Pretty
1: yeah.
9: much had all my life, you know.
1: Yeah, that's very good, mate. That's very good on you, Hank. That's all great. Right. So, Henry, Hank is the kind of a variation of Henry.
0: Yeah, in England, people with the name Henry can be called Harry.
1: Mm-hmm.
0: So Prince Harry is actually christened Henry.
1: Hang on a minute.
0: And if he became the king, he would be King Henry.
1: Yep.
0: But he's known as Harry because Henrys are known as Harry. And in fact, if you read Shakespeare's Henry plays, Henry 4, 5, 6, the Henry character is sometimes referred to as Harry. And in America, Hank. So they exist for all these.
1: You've mentioned Harry, so we need to accommodate people with a trigger warning. It has to.
0: Sorry.
1: Okay, I'll have to do that. His nibs, this is an old expression, his nibs.
0: Yes, it's usually applied derisively to someone who's a bit sort of self-important, a bit up themselves. Oh, his nibs thinks this. It goes back to the early 1800s, 1820, I think it's recorded. And the Oxford tells me it's actually just a variation on the word knob.
1: Mm.
0: And knob is probably an abbreviation of noble, as in nobility, but also it picks up the idea that around that time the slang word for a head was your knob. Your head was your knob. And anyone who had the head in the air all the time was a bit of a knob. So you end up with them being called knob, and then you get this vowel shift and it becomes nibs.
1: Very reluctant to go down this path. I'm going to ask you this question because you said, and I'm imagining you with your grandkids, all right?
0: Yep.
1: So you say, oh, that bloke's up himself. And they say, hey, Pop, what does up himself mean? Where's that come from?
0: I've never looked it up. I've never researched it.
1: I mean, you kind of have an idea that maybe
0: it's offensive.
1: It's offensive, and they might have their head up, whatever a place. That's what I'd be thinking. But
0: I have never ever researched that. It may have a history.
1: You put a put that down.
0: Can I borrow a pen, Dylan? Have you got a spare pen there? Because I didn't bring a pen.
1: Yeah, just put that down because I think that's an interesting one. It's a simple one. But you wonder, maybe it may have come from somewhere. It's a lovely expression, though, isn't it?
0: Self. It's in the notebook.
1: Yeah. It sounds like an Australian expression, but sometimes we don't know.
0: I'm not going to make any guesses till I've looked it up and done the research.
1: Now, we know barristers, they're lawyers, but a law student sits the bar exam, so I guess the barrister comes from the bar. So
0: the name comes from the fact that there actually was a bar, a literal physical wooden bar across the front of the court. And so in front of only people who had been admitted to the bar, who included on the roll of barristers or solicitors, could enter through that bar, the part of the court that addresses the judge and addresses the jury and pleads the case. Ordinary people who don't have those qualifications and haven't been admitted to the role of legal practitioners have to sit behind the bar. That's where the public seats are. So it was a literal physical bar.
1: Okay.
0: And in fact, a lot of courts still have them.
1: All right. Now we've got a caller here. We were talking about this for a couple of weeks, and I don't know, this could be, who knows? JJ, hello.
14: Hello, John. Hey, Kel.
0: G'day.
14: Great to talk to you, Kel, as always, mate. I know I'm your favourite caller, mate, so that's good.
1: I think JJ's there. He's with me on the Greek origins and so much of this. Now, what did you want to do?
14: Ball is a badger. You had trouble with it last week. I'll solve it for you.
0: Yep. Okay. Well, let's hear your theory.
1: Okay.
14: It's you can see it. Anyone can see it. Bald, what colour is bald?
0: Pink.
14: No.
0: Bald.
14: White.
0: Bald is
14: right
0: white.
14: Down the bottom, right down the bottom of your entry sheet under bald.
0: No, I've looked at John's head. I'm not being rude to John, but if he takes his cap off and showed us his head, it's pink.
1: But are you saying that in the definition of bald?
14: Bald is white. Are you started out as a white patch? If you have a look back at your etymology, Kel, you'll see there's originally a white patch, and that carries through in badger, because the top of the back of the badger is entirely white.
0: Actually, the word bald doesn't come from white. The word bald is related to the word ball, B-A-L-L. In other words, it's meant to be round and smooth. So it never refer to its colour, only refer to its shape.
14: Yeah. No, you're wrong. You're wrong, Kel. You're wrong there, mate.
0: No. Hang on. Just hold on a second. Hang on. I need to explain something to you. If you're saying that what I've just said is wrong, you need to write to the Oxford English Dictionary and tell them they're wrong.
1: Let me just check with you.
0: Because that's what they say.
1: Because JJ's saying that when you look it up, the meaning of bald, he reckons there's a right at the bottom it says, you go through these, you read the dictionaries. Does it say at the bottom bald is a possible reference to a white patch? I haven't got dictionaries to read actually myself. But,
0: well, as I keep saying to people, I've got my laptop here and I open up the Oxford English Dictionary database, and the experts at the Oxford say it grew out of the word ball, B-A-L-L, because of the shape of the head. When there's no hair on it, it's simply round and smooth like a ball. So I don't think it's to do with colour. I don't think it's related to that. I mentioned the two theories last week. One was that it was bald was an abbreviation of piebald. I don't think it is. The other was the suggestion that it had something to do with the fact that badger's fur was used by barbers to give people shaves in the 1800s. I had a thought after we'd had our conversation. I wondered if some joker sitting in the barber's chair saw the shaving brush with foam on it and knew it was badger's fur and said, oh, look at that brush. There must be a bald badger somewhere.
1: Yeah.
0: Could that have happened?
1: Yeah.
0: But we don't know for certain where it comes from, but it's not related to colour. Sorry.
1: Okay. I'll tell you what, JJ, I think could email me. I've had emails. So if you've got a reference that you want to throw at us, send it to us, all right?
0: If you've got a bit of evidence.
1: We can't go back and forth, all right?
0: Yeah, so give us your evidence.
1: If you can find some evidence, that would be fantastic, all right? Or take a snapshot of it or tell me where to look for it. So that's fantastic. Bald dash. The old, that's balderdash.
0: My memory is that there's a lack of certainty about balderdash and where it comes from. It used to mean a sort of senseless jumble of words, and then later on it came to mean a mixture of, it could be different kinds of liquor, that kind of thing. From the evidence at present, the inference is the current sense came out of the idea of frothy talk. Frothy, senseless farrago, that kind of thing.
1: Okay. Let's take a break here at 20 minutes to 11. We've got lots more coming through. Very interesting. A few people giving us their versions of what up yourself means. I better be very careful.
0: Be polite.
1: Yeah, please folks. Be polite. And, of course, in the previous hour, we had the duck with us, Oz Off-Road Caravans. 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
1: 15 and a half minutes to 11. Just this one here. The person in command of an airliner or a ship is the captain.
0: Right.
1: Why is the second in command the first officer rather than the second officer? So
0: yeah. I presume because I'm not a seafaring person and I don't know how marine ranks came into place. What I'm doing is I'm just using my intelligence and a bit of guesswork and saying that there's one captain and under the captain are a number of officers. The first of those officers under the captain is the first officer. Now, that's my guess. If someone is a sailor out there and you know the history, give us a call. Tell us.
1: Hugo is our representative in Western Australia who we love talking to, but he's got some questions for you, and I'm going to follow up with one as well. Okay. Hello, Hugo.
24: Hi, John. Hope you're well.
0: Hi.
24: Hello, Kel.
0: Hi.
24: Would I be able to get a recommendation for another interesting word, please?
0: Right, off you go.
1: Now, he wants a recommendation for an interesting word, a word that he can use that's an interesting, maybe a slightly exotic word. Is that what you're saying, Hugo?
24: Yeah.
0: Okay. Well, listen, let's pick a word that came up in John's conversation a while ago, and that is the word punctilious. Punctilious is not used very much these days, but anyone who's really fussy and insists on every point and getting everything exactly right is punctilious. That's not a bad word.
1: Punctilious. So it's P-U-N-C-T. Yeah. Really, it's phonetic. Yeah. Punctilious.
0: Yep. So that's a good word. What else?
1: Well, you take that one, Hugo, punctilious, and keep listening because, Kel, I asked you a few weeks ago what you considered the most beautiful word in the English language, and coincidentally, you've brought something in.
0: There's a website in America called Babbel, and it's a language learning website.
1: B-A-B-E-L.
0: B-A-B-B-E-L.
1: You go.
0: What they did is they conducted a survey of the 1,500 members of the Poetry Society in America to ask them what they thought was the most beautiful word in the English language. The final three were mellifluous, ethereal, and diaphanous. And it was Diaphanous that won, that came in at number one.
1: Yeah.
0: So now, mellifluous, they're very sort of flowing poetic words, mellifluous, ethereal, and diaphanous. J.R. Tolkien famously once said that he thought that for him, detached from their spelling and sense, that his favourite words were the words cellar door. I've got no idea why, but he said that. And, and Henry James, the novelist, said his favourite words were summer afternoon.
1: Hmm.
0: But those are the three that the members of the Poetry Society voted for. Mellifluous, ethereal, and diaphanous.
1: So something beautiful and smooth is mellifluous.
0: Yeah.
1: And number one was, again?
0: Ethereal. Ethereal.
1: No, not the top one.
0: Number one was diaphanous.
1: Diaphanous,
0: yeah.
1: Okay.
0: And so that, it's something which is floating and has no weight is diaphanous.
1: Yes. And ethereal?
0: Ethereal is something which is a bit unreal or a bit sort of spiritual, ethereal, out of the ether.
1: Mm. No. Ethereal won the Cup Double in 2009. Caulfield Melbourne Cup Double.
0: And has four legs.
1: Ethereal. That's right. So there you go, ethereal.
0: Very good.
1: Mellifluous. There you go, Hugo. Those words, I think mellifluous is a beautiful word.
0: Yes.
1: And ethereal. Yeah. And just tell me the first one again so we can write it down.
0: Ethereal, mellifluous, and diaphanous. Diaphanous one.
1: Diaphanous.
0: Yeah.
1: Okay, all right. And it's the B-A-B-B-E-L website.
0: That's right.
1: They can go
0: B-A-B-B-E-L. It's a language learning website, and so that's why they did the survey.
1: Okay, fantastic. All right, let's take another break because I can take mellifluous away now because I knew that word, but I just actually, we should be using it more. We could do with a bit of mellifluosity. Was that how?
0: If you hear someone with a really nice voice and they speak really well, you can say they're mellifluous, if you like.
1: Very good. Okay, at 11 to 11.
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1: Look, when you mentioned Babbel, but it's actually the website, is it B-A-B-B-L-E or E-L?
0: E-L.
1: Oh, right, Babbel. So I said Babel and it's Babbel.
0: Yep.
1: So it's not... It's EL, not LE. People are asking about that.
0: The website have given themselves an unusual name. So they're calling themselves Babbel, but they're not spelling it the way it would be standardly spelt in English. Mm. I suppose to stand out as a website or something like that, they're spelling it B-A-B-B-E-L.
1: Okay, very good. All right, now, let me go through some of these. Oh, every dog has its day. Gee, a lot of dog questions coming through. I mean, this is from Barnaby in Tamworth. Every dog has his day.
0: I should turn around and shout, sit down.
1: Yeah.
0: But no, I won't. This one comes from Shakespeare. That every dog has his day means everyone will at some point in their life get a chance to succeed. That's what it means. It comes from Hamlet, Act 5, Scene 1. And someone pointed out recently that Hamlet is packed full of expressions which have been detached from the play and become part of the English language. Brevity is the soul of wit, comes from Hamlet. The play is the thing. Something is rotten in the state of Denmark. There are more things in heaven and earth than are dreamt of in your philosophy. And, of course, to be or not to be. All of these things, and many more, have come out of Hamlet and come into the English language. And someone famously said, that's the problem with Hamlet. It's full of quotes.
1: It's very good, that. All right, so there's that one. Also, let me have a look. Oh, yeah, this is one that we should talk about. Something's very unique.
0: Okay. Oh, yes. Can we say very unique, more unique? Lynn wrote in about this, and she was really upset, and she said people keep qualifying unique, and grammatically that's wrong. Look, Lynn, you're being sensible and highly literate, but we do not live in a sensible, highly literate society. It is certainly true the original meaning of unique was there is only one. Mm. It's recorded in English with that meaning from about 1601. There's a French word behind it, and behind that is a Latin word, unicus. And unicus meant an only son.
1: Ah.
0: So it meant only one. And you can't qualify one. You can't say very one or highly one or more one, which is why there's this rule of you can't qualify unique. Mm-hmm. But I keep saying the English language is changing and there are some of these things we can't fight. In reality, unique is being used these days to mean more something like special or outstanding or remarkable. And if that's the way it's being used, you can say it's very special or it's highly special or it's more remarkable. Professor Pam Peters in her style guide says time to stop getting upset about this one. And if you want to find a word that means unique, which hasn't changed, use the word soul.
1: Okay,
0: it's the soul example.
1: Look, we've got a minute left. Favourite word is mother. This is from one of our listeners there. Then I thought there was another one I needed to raise here just for a few. Oh, that's right. Why is a submarine called a boat?
0: Yeah, it's because it's small. It's to do with size. Naval vessels are ships because of their size. Patrol boats are boats because they're smaller. Submarines are submersible boats because of their size. You have to be a certain size to qualify as being a ship. Cruise ships are ships. Battleships are ships. But submarines, patrol boats are boats because they're smaller.
1: Yeah, I notice mother, we say mum, Americans say mom. I mean, there's an argument for M-O-M, isn't there? Because it's M-O. Are you going to have a crack at the Americans
0: Depends
1: again?
0: Depends on how you pronounce. Oh, of course I am.
1: Oh, no,
0: the Americans can't speak English properly. Come on, we all know that. And we say, although it's spelt with an M, it's pronounced mother. It's an sound.
1: Ah, there you go.
0: Because
1: right,
0: it's pronounced mother. Is the correct abbreviation.
1: And you talked about expressions. I did hear someone use the stuff that dreams are made of, and I know that comes from The Tempest.
0: Yes.
1: The stuff that dreams are made of, and it was also, I think, the last line of the Maltese Falcon as well.
0: So that's right. He looks at the blackbird and Humphrey Bogart says it's the stuff that dreams are made of.
1: From The Tempest.
0: Yes. And I've got to say that the Maltese Falcon is full of quotes. I'm not going to play the sap for you, baby.
1: How good. Oh, isn't
0: that's
1: it?
0: It's a great movie.
1: Wonderful movie. All right. Kel, we'll do this again next week.
0: We will.
1: Auswords, OZwords.com.au. Thank you so much.
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17: Good evening, I'm Chris McCarthy. The opposition says Labor is spending time talking to itself rather than focusing on everyday Australians. Angus Taylor has been in Adelaide where Labor is holding its national conference. The gathering of more than 2,000 Labor members will help decide the policies the party will take to the next election. Speaking to small business owners at Adelaide Central Markets, Mr. Taylor says Labor is ignoring their concerns.
18: And we know their plan is to raise taxes, they're weakening borders, they want to change the flag. Well, we're going to keep focusing on our plan to make sure we have lower taxes, lower energy costs. We make sure migration is capped to housing supply and putting Australians first. And I'm going to continue to be out talking to people about that.
17: Business groups are warning the only winners out of a proposed Fair Work Court will be lawyers. Labor has announced it will set up the standalone court to simplify and speed up the handling of industrial disputes. Australian Chamber of Commerce and Industry Chief Executive Andrew McKellar said believes it would result in a lawyer's picnic.
30: We're already seeing the number of cases coming through increasing. The law has become more complex in recent years. And I think there's got to be a limit to the extent to which business has to shoulder the cost.
17: The Australian economy has added just over 76,000 jobs over the past month, but most are part-time. Latest data shows a slight increase in the overall unemployment rate to 4.4% in June. A Sydney online retailer is being taken to court accused of exploiting the goodwill of customers following the Bondi terrorist attack. New South Wales Fair Trading alleges Bondi United falsely claimed proceeds from clothing sales would support shooting victims. Thousands of state school teachers have taken part in industrial action for the second time after rejecting a wage deal from the Victorian government. Union officials won't rule out striking again if their concerns are ignored. Olympic organisers say there will be updates to the price tag of the Brisbane 2032 Games. A countdown clock has been unveiled in the city's CBD to mark 6 years to go. Brisbane 2032 President Andrew Leveris says the Games budget is evolving.
2: We all are realistic that what was put in as a bid versus what actually ends up happening is subject to many things, and we've had a lot of changes to this. So we're going to be doing a bottom-up budget for our board and for the IOC per the contract next year. We just need to finalise sports and finalise the sports the venues late this year, and then we'll have the budget.
17: Also making news, energy provider Origin has now confirmed it has been caught up in a data security incident. The company is warning the breach may include incomplete credit card or bank account information. In finance, one Australian dollar buying around 70 US cents.
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17: The Magpies have continued their impressive record at Adelaide Oval, beating the Crows 108-74. Bo McCreary taking Collingwood over 100 points for just the fourth time this season in a dominant final quarter.
4: Over the top he goes. McStay with the little fend off, and then over the top McCreary. McCreary the dasher. Round the corner. Loves a goal. Loves a celebration. Collingwood reached the ton.
17: That call on Fox. Parramatta has sacrificed a 6-point lead at half-time to go down to Penrith 24-18 at Combank Stadium. The Panthers dominant in the second half despite two separate sin bins. Sam Constance has been named in a Cricket Australia 11 to play Bangladesh in a 3-day tour match. Manchester City star midfielder Phil Foden has re-signed for 4 seasons, and Wallabies coach Les Kiss says Joseph Suolihi will remain at outside centre despite calls to move him. That's the latest news and sport.
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17: mostly fine overnight with southwesterly winds getting down to 6 degrees. Sunny tomorrow with possible morning frost in the west getting to 17. Saturday sunny and a top of 20. Mostly sunny Sunday and 19. Right now in the city, it's 11 degrees, 10 in Bankstown, 9 in Lucas Heights and Terry Hills, 7 in Penrith and 11 degrees in Gosford. I'm Chris McCarthy. There'll be more news at midnight on your news leader, Sydney's 2GB.

Good evening, everyone. Welcome along. It is 8 minutes past 11, a final hour of our show for tonight. Just a reminder to you that tomorrow night after the continuous call team, we have the latest edition of Only Fans, where I talk to fans of rugby league teams, fanatical fans. We've had some pretty extraordinary conversations. Lee Hadjipantelis, Mark Taylor. You can just go to our website and you can see all of those conversations are there. You can actually subscribe. It's up as a podcast wherever you get your podcasts. John Stanley's Only Fans. Interesting one, because the bloke I've got on tomorrow night, he's actually a bloke who has got himself quite a high profile now nationally. He started out as a talkback caller. And he made a big switch following one team and then switching to another. So I'll save all of that for you. That's coming up tomorrow night, next edition of John Stanley's Only Fans. But right now we've got this for you.

Now, front pages, I'm having a look at the Courier Mail because obviously there's a fair bit of coverage and previews of the Commonwealth Games getting underway. But the front page of the Courier Mail is talking about increases in petrol prices. And, of course, we've had stronger than expected job numbers today. And so the headline says, petrol on the rates fire. Homeowners are almost certainly facing a fourth interest rate hike this year thanks to soaring petrol prices. Chance of a rate rise by the end of the year is dramatically escalated to 95% after being 46% last month. They have an analyst there saying it was due to the rising price of oil and strong employment figures released today by the ABS. And I'm just having a look at my app. This is numbers here. And what I can see, it looks like it's about 15 to 20 cents a litre higher than it was last week. So it is up. And we've got the excise is back, part of the excise. There's still a part of a discount, but it is going to go. And so that is going to feed into inflation. Strong economy, not enough people lost their jobs, so interest rates have got to go up. That's the way the economic equation is. So that's front page of the Courier Mail. And this one's appeared across quite a few of the publications tomorrow. This is the Origin hack. 2 million people who may have had their details compromised, customers of Origin Energy. It says Origin Energy sacked an employee after accusing them of being behind one of Australia's biggest data breaches, according to a self-described hacker taking credit for the stunt. A panicked Origin Energy would not confirm yesterday whether it fired an employee. The CEO is only saying he was sorry that it happened. The apparent hacker goes by the name of Edison Waltower and has sent an email to The Australian claiming that what they've done is demonstrated the risk of outsourcing jobs overseas. So that's the front page of the Courier Mail. Now, the Telegraph in Sydney, they're running a Pauline Hanson story. This is the situation with some of these ISIS-linked fighters that are still overseas. They're in prison. Whether they can come home, there are legal issues being talked about here. I think everyone agrees they should rot in jail and not be walking around anywhere. But it says she's challenged the coalition, Pauline Hanson, to join forces with One Nation to slam the door on them, offering Angus Taylor the numbers in Parliament to pass sweeping new counter-terrorism laws. A letter delivered to Angus Taylor this morning, today, or actually it's being delivered to him tomorrow, and says offering the numbers. I'm not sure how that adds up because they don't have to pass legislation. You've got to have the numbers in the lower house. If you had numbers in the Senate, I'm not sure how that adds up either, but certainly you wouldn't be able to pass legislation unless you had the numbers in both houses. But nonetheless, it's there on the front page of the Telegraph, and I'm guessing somewhere inside the paper they'll explain how those numbers add up. Maybe they don't, but it's put her on the front page. Pauline pops the question, so

A story about Newington College, which is a one of the very high fee-paying GPS schools in Sydney. It's based in Stanmore in the inner west. They've unveiled plans to spend $173.5 million on a major redevelopment. This is the school that's going co-educational. There was some controversy over it, but it is happening. The expansion has triggered a backlash from neighbours who fear it'll worsen traffic. They want to transform their senior campus. Indoor and rooftop sports complexes, a performing arts precinct, theatre and exhibition gallery, additional classrooms, lecture hall, dining hall and fitness centre. Cost of $173 million. It's quite a big expansion. Obviously, the people who live around it would be raising some questions because you move there and you move there knowing there's a school there. If the school then engages in a massive expansion, you've probably got some argument, especially in an area where you've got narrow streets, and in a lot of those cases, they don't even have parking. So that's on the Sydney Morning Herald tomorrow. The Herald and The Age are also reporting that Anthony Albanese, this is a big dinner that he had involving some very high-flying people. This is at a big harbourside mansion in Point Piper. This has all been reported over the last couple of days by the Financial Review, but it says he attended an exclusive dinner hosted by an uber-rich 25-year-old whose billionaire father was accused by the tax office of repeatedly deceiving authorities to funnel huge sums of money from China into Australian bank accounts and mansions. This is a tax office affidavit about the Lee family patriarch, which the Herald and the Age have fought to obtain and describe red flags about the sources of the Lee's family wealth. Remembering there's been a lot of suspicion about how much money is being filtered through the top-end real estate market in Australia. AUSTRAC's now looking at all of that. So I guess this story feeds into that one. And if there is money being funneled through the Australian real estate market, logically, if billions is going through at the top end, it just filters down and it means that there is more competition for property, which means prices go up, although now, of course, we know they're going down. So that's the Herald and the Melbourne Age. The Australian newspaper, they've covered their front page with the argument over the wording of Labor's move on the situation in Gaza, where they're talking about whether there should be a reference to Hamas disarming. Hamas, in the policy platform, it says Hamas should have no role in any future Palestinian state, but then there's a push to have an overt reference for it to be disarmed. Hamas shouldn't be involved at all. And then, of course, then there's the other side of the equation where you've got the illegal settlements in the West Bank, which are obviously a problem in terms of getting any peace in the Middle East. So all of that's being debated. They've filled their front page with that one. They've also got the story about the Origin hack, suggestion it was a revenge for the outsourcing of jobs. The self-described hacker says the crime was revenge for the cavalier offshoring of Australian jobs, which is happening a lot. They've got this one, a Gold Coast pole dancing studio has become the latest front in the battle for women's rights to single-sex spaces, with an applicant who identifies as a transgender woman suing the owner for $30,000 in damages after being refused membership. So this is now being played out in court. It's a Gold Coast pole dancing studio where apparently it's a women-only one, and this person's now suing. They've also got the story, the industrial relations story, where there's going to be now this Fair Work Court flowing from the Labor Party conference, and some questions about that one. And they've also got this story from the Liberal Senator James Patterson. We haven't heard a lot from James Patterson lately, but I would think he's arguably the most impressive performer on the coalition front bench. He says populism risks destroying the institutions underpinning Western civilization and the Australian way of life in a repudiation of Pauline Hanson and her One Nation movement. He's laid out a path to shield Australia from the damage of populism from both the left and the right. He's given a speech tonight saying universities, he spoke to universities and representatives saying a coalition government would be a walk in the park compared with more extreme parties that showed open contempt for experts. He's implored universities to open their doors to conservatives and classical liberals and prioritise research in the national interest. So he's saying the extremes, either side, are not going to be all that happy with people engaging in research and information and debate.
and the Liberals are the best placed party to foster that within the university sector. So he's bought into that argument. And the Financial Review.

0: They have business fears about this union-leading court, this Fair Work Court that's been flagged, and they've got a whole front page on Macquarie. This is the Macquarie Bank. There's a changing of the guard there. The Macquarie CEO has gone. There's a new CEO, and there's a big analysis of what that new CEO might do. It's a very business story. For those of you who follow the intricacies of Macquarie, which is a huge operator in the financial world, they are talking here about turning the company's fast-growing banking division into a technology heavyweight to transform the broader financial services empire after beating several rivals to the job. This is what this person's saying. So technology, they're all looking at technology. They're all looking at AI. And I think in all of these outfits, I think if you're down the chain, there may be opportunities in the short term to get involved in the development of AI and data centers, but you wonder whether a lot of those people are going to be developing data centers and AI and algorithms and all the rest, which will ultimately then put them out of work. But that's what people will be talking about tomorrow. That's many of those stories, I think, interesting, particularly some of the ones. And you've got the continuing tension. And I wonder if people will listen to James Patterson, because someone in the Liberal Party's got to go out there and start getting heard in the fog that's been created by One Nation. 19 past 11 is the time right now.
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4: 22 past 11. Look, all of the notes I'm getting from you on our feedback line, I'll go through those for you shortly and acknowledge them, but I do want to go to the UK. I'm going to Glasgow in Scotland, where Channel 7's Sunrise presenter Katie Brown is, because tomorrow morning, our time, it's the opening of the Commonwealth Games, the opening of the opening ceremony, and I'm hoping the weather's nice. I'm very envious. Katie, good evening.
5: Good evening. Thanks for having me.
4: Yeah, so look, this is Nina Kennedy's the flag bearer. Tim Hodge carries the King's baton. It's going to be there's always anticipation, isn't there, of the opening ceremony. And I guess you're one of the many that I see in reports are getting pats on the back in all the pubs there because Victoria's paying for the show.
5: Oh, my God. Amen to that, right? I keep thinking, how good would this have been in Ballarat? But then selfishly, I wouldn't have explored Scotland. Look, the build-up has been relatively quiet until today. And then I'm seeing all of the Commonwealth nations walking around the streets, bumped into Lani Pallister, our very own swimmer, who I've got high hopes for. And everybody seems like they're in, great spirits, great energy, ready for it to start.
4: Yeah, and the beauty of the Commonwealth Games is, I actually think generally with the Commonwealth Games, you think, oh, it's the Commonwealth Games, it's not the Olympics. And when it starts and we see people who've worked their lives to get to this point and they perform and we know how well they go in the swimming and the standard at the track and field, of course, at the Commonwealth Games is always at the very highest level. It's very exciting.
5: John, I reckon so right. Like, I'll go before 6 months ago, you go, okay, Comm Games, Comm Games, and you sort of roll your eyes, but you're not that interested like the Olympics. And then you go, no, hold up. Comm Games is the second largest multi-sport event. Like, this is massive. And for our athletes, it's that two-year mark before LA, they can really get a gauge on where they're at, and they deserve every celebration and build-up and headline possible because it's massive. And, you know, it's an opportunity where not everybody gets invited, only the Commonwealth, and Australians do so well. So I think the track and field for us this year, you mentioned Nina Kennedy and also our 100-metre sprint, like Lachlan Kennedy and Kedia, Eddie and Kedia is just going to be on.
4: Yeah, the 100-metre sprint, because if you take the 100 and then the 100 yards before it, I'm pretty sure the last Australian to be on the dais in the 100 metres, 100 metres, yards or metres, this is at the Commonwealth Games or Olympic Games, was Mike Cleary in 1962. I'm pretty sure that's right. So,
5: was it 1962?
4: I'm pretty sure that's right. You might check that because Mike Cleary, of course, played rugby league for Australia, played rugby union for Australia. He's a great man. I'm sure that's right. So what an achievement if Lachlan could do the business for us.
5: Yeah. Oh, fingers crossed. I think he definitely deserves it. And we haven't seen Eddie and Lachlan come up against each other on a big stage like the Commonwealth Games. So I think that's going to be my pick of probably the games to watch.
4: Yeah. And you do mention, I think I'm right on this, it was a long time ago, but you talk about, getting ready for LA. I remember Auckland, 1990, Commonwealth Games, and I'm pretty sure in the relay there was a very, very young woman by the name of Kathy Freeman who ran. So who knows? You might be seeing someone who's going to do wonderful things in 2032.
5: Oh, wouldn't I? You know, I think realistically when we look at the talent that we have here at these games and we haven't even got to LA yet, Australia as a nation, we just punch above our weight. We do so well, and I have no doubt we are going to be seeing new blood by 2032. That feels like forever away, but it's only 6 years, John.
4: No, it's not that far away. All right, so look, it's all being covered, and the opening ceremonies from 4:45 a.m., 7 and 7 plus sport. You're going to be covering it all on Sunrise, so we're all very envious of you because it's a great place you are. You are in.
5: Oh,
4: so.
5: I know. I'm very lucky. Don't you worry. I'll try and help you feel it through the screen, all right?
4: Yeah, yeah. And I just checked. Actually, she won the gold medal, 1990, Commonwealth Games. She was in the 4x100 metres sprint, Kathy Freeman, and she was 16 in 1990. Yeah, so if you have a look for a 16-year-old that might conquer the world in 2032, okay?
5: All right, that's my job. I'll get back to you by the end of the games on someone.
4: good on you, Katie. Enjoy. I know you're not. It's work for you, but I think it's work that you're going to really enjoy. You could be following Barnaby Joyce around trying to get an interview with his dog. So you're lucky you're over there.
5: Some barking. I'll enjoy myself. Thank you, John.
4: Good on you. Thank you, Katie. Katie Brown there, who's, of course, with Channel 7 Sunrise, kicks off tomorrow at 4:45 a.m. It's live, free and exclusively. It's on 7 and 7 Plus Sport as well. So that's where you can see it all. You can either see it on 7 and you can stream it on 7 Plus as well. In the Bexley area, someone's getting messages about from Origin Energy wondering whether this might be have to do with the cyber hack. I've actually got a place, I've got up the Mid-North Coast, which we have Origin Energy, so I'm worried about my details now being hacked well. And I did, one of our listeners saying, I slipped by the fact that we've had this big drop in house prices and I just moved on because when house prices go up, everyone makes a big deal out of it. When they go down, everyone just slips over it. I think I'm one of the few people, and I've been doing it for 20 years, that's been raising this question of why is it that when house prices go up, we think it's a great thing. And when they go down, we think it's a bad thing. Surely what we want is house prices to flatten out and become more affordable and go down. That's, and do it in a way that is ordered and doesn't hurt the people who are in the market, but makes it easy for those to get in the market. So anyway, thank you very much for that feedback as well. I've got Phil O'Neill. He's going to be on air here in 33-34 minutes with Friday morning, which is what's Friday?
6: Paranormal Friday.
4: Oh, of course, paranormal.
6: That's exactly right. Good morning. Good evening. So later on tonight, John, the electronic voice phenomenon, otherwise known as EVP, unexplained voices found on audio recordings, ghostly voices.
4: Yep.
6: Voices saying "Turn me on, dead man," and you know things like that.
4: Yeah.
6: Yep, you're going to hear that tonight, John. Sorry,
4: so is this where the aliens are getting in through these?
6: No, these are ghosts.
4: Recordings,
6: John.
4: Or have they?
6: These are ghosts. The paranormal, John.
4: Oh, okay.
6: Not aliens.
4: All right. Okay.
6: You know, there's different things going out there.
4: All right. Okay. All right. So the ghosts. Have you had any experiences with this yourself?
6: I've had some recordings of my radio career that sound ghostly, especially played backwards, but no. Not yet, but maybe we will tonight. John, it's a busy show. We've got the update live from the Women's Lumberjack Championships. Our peeping Tom this morning is Kim Wilde. You remember Kids in America?
4: Yes,
6: you
4: would have
6: played
4: that
6: back in your disc jockey days. Also coming up later on, now I've been talking about the dangers of AI nonstop for months, and everybody said I was just being paranoid. Well, what happened? AI escaped. Did you see that? Have you heard the story?
4: I did see that. Yeah. Well, right, we better go. That. Okay, and look, you're going to be here because I've got a lot to do in this next half hour.
6: I haven't even finished what I'm coming up
4: to. Well, you're not even real. You're an AI hologram, so I shouldn't have said that, should I?
6: Well, if you poke me, your finger probably will go through.
4: Phil's listening at home.
6: And because we talked about Barnaby Joyce and we've done that all week, why does the media and basically the public gravitate towards certain stories? We've got all of that coming up. Are you in a hurry?
4: No, I am actually.
6: Because you dismissed me before I even had the chance
4: I'll
6: to tell
4: you why.
6: The great news.
4: Just go and read all the stories about AI and you'll realise why people want to hear about Barnaby's dog. Because if you read the AI stuff, not only you get scared, you also your head starts to explode.
6: Yeah, but you've got to be aware.
4: Be alarmed. You're going to front the new campaign. Be alert.
6: I can't wait to tell you my news, but obviously you're too busy to hear it tonight. So
4: come on, tell me quickly. Okay. 30 seconds.
6: Okay, a year and a half ago we talked about whether or not men can wear wigs. A wig company heard about this and they are going to supply both you and I with toupees.
4: That's a lie.
6: It's a true story.
4: That's a lie, because I'm not wearing it.
6: You said on air.
4: When's it coming in?
6: Well, we're going to go and model them. We're going to actually have them fitted.
4: Okay.
6: You said you'd do it on the air. A year and a half ago, you said you and I were going to bring wigs back.
4: Okay.
6: So you've changed your mind?
4: Can you bring me the evidence of me saying that? Can you find the evidence of me saying that?
6: Anybody remember John saying that and has brought this up several times? Text him and remind him of his words. Words have consequences, John.
4: Yeah, I know that. Okay, thank you, mate. There he is. Phil O'Neill, 28 minutes to 12.
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4: 25 to 12, Dr. Ross will join us very shortly, but right now we're doing this.
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3: And now, cruising and travel with Richard Davey.
4: Each week we speak with Richard Davey about cruising and travel. We've got a special little episode of this tonight. Richard, good evening.
26: Good evening, John. Look, yes.
4: Just very quickly go through what's happening in Sydney and Brisbane, because it's pretty quiet still during winter.
26: Look, it's very quiet. There's only one more cruise to go for this month in Brisbane, and there's only four cruises for the month of August. So it's really hard to get on. But what you can get on is the one on the 19th of August. August out of Brizzy, going all the way up to PNG and back. And then there's a cruise to nowhere to finish off the month of August.
4: Right.
26: But the Crown Princess, when it comes back, things are going to start getting better in Sydney and
4: Brisbane. We'll do that in the weeks ahead. But look, we're still in winter here. Of course, in the Northern Hemisphere, it's summer. It'll all flip as we get toward the end of the year, which, of course, people are going, yeah, we know that. But going to the Northern Hemisphere, you have talked about river cruises. I've never done one. I keep hearing about them. People who do them tell me they're fantastic. But you've got a cruise to talk about. This is going from the Blue Danube to Buda and Pest via Vienna. So I hope I got that right. So you can give me an idea.
26: Well, the thing about Buda and Pest and our we don't have guests on this segment.
4: We have a reveal because you've brought someone in with you.
26: Indeed.
4: Who is going to be on this boat and entertaining people.
26: And she's also already worked out the thing about Buda and Pest. One side of the river it's Buda and the other side is Pest.
4: Fantastic.
26: Just like Foster Tuncurry, Aubrey Wodonga, or Coolangatta Tweed Heads.
4: Yeah. They're fantastic places, but I think Buda and Pest are quite exotic. And we're hearing the voice there of the great Rachel Beck, who's one of the she's theatre royalty in this country.
26: Yes.
4: She's been on television. She's done many things, but she it's in those magnificent stage musicals that I think she and I reckon I'm sure that's what she loves doing.
0: I do love
4: Mears,
0: Hello,
4: Beauty and the Beast, all of those great things you've done.
0: Yes.
4: But you also are synonymous with Christmas and singing, leading people in singing Christmas carols.
0: That's right. I'm a regular at the Domain and also in Melbourne and Brisbane and the Gold Coast. I love Christmas time and the carols.
4: But the beauty is that so many of those Christmas carols, and I'm reluctant to play them, Frosty the Snowman and Let It Snow. Of course, in Australia, it's summer. But now you are going to go on this boat at the end of November. You're going to be going into the Christmas markets.
0: I am. On the Danube. We're going to start Budapest and we're going to drop off in lots of different places, Bratislava and Vienna, where you'll have the opportunity to sing Christmas carols with me.
4: In so one of those little squares.
0: Exactly.
4: And it'll be cold.
0: And it'll be cold. I know.
26: But beautifully lit. It's the most beautiful city. You've got so much to look forward to.
0: I can't wait.
4: Our listeners know that have been there, and I've been lucky enough to be in a few of these places at Christmas. I've been to Italy at Christmas time a couple of times. And even the smallest towns, the lighting is there. Ooh. It's beautifully done. There are markets. So I think Christmas in Europe is magnificent, but you're going to be standing there in the square with the people that are on the boat.
0: Yes, with people who want to sing. So when you walk onto the boat, you will get your
4: lyrics. But the locals will join in as well, I assume.
0: Anybody can join in. It's just going to be a celebration of life, just a celebration of still being here and the beautiful twinkling lights.
26: The lights are unbelievable.
0: Yeah, being so grateful to be on the Danube. It's going to be.
4: So you'll be able to have have mist coming out of you, rug yourself up
0: with some mulled wine and chestnuts.
4: Chestnuts roasting on the
0: open fire. We might even do that. We might even sing
4: if
0: that
4: they're
0: song.
4: There. And if there's a bit of snow, you'll put up with that as well.
0: Let it snow.
4: Yeah, terrific. Yeah. So, is there one that you really like? I like the ones I like, the religious ones. I think in the context of in a square, in the market, you probably want the
0: well, look, I love O Holy Night. I love it so much that I will never sing it myself because I feel as though it's too special to me. I think Silent Night is a great song to sing. It's a very precious and special still song to sing, and it's,
4: it's universal too.
0: Song.
4: Everyone.
0: Yes, exactly. So, you don't have to sing the carols, but I think it's a wonderful opportunity to sing and feel good and, really be a part of the European tradition.
4: So you're just getting up there. Is it a bit of musical accompaniment or you're just singing? Is it one of those?
0: Yeah, we'll have a speaker.
4: Definitely
0: have a speaker.
4: Well,
0: we need to be in key. Oh, my goodness.
4: Okay, and so if people are on the boat, do they, am I saying it right, boat or ship? It doesn't matter.
0: On the ship,
4: Sonata, I think it is. Anyway, if they're on the ship, do you do a test to see if...
0: We definitely have a practice on board, for sure.
4: Some people can't sing in key, can they?
0: It doesn't matter. It really doesn't matter. It's just the enthusiasm that we need. We're not about throwing people out or putting people in. Yep. It's the enthusiasm. And already I have one of my best friends. She's bringing her mum and she's bringing her daughter.
4: That's exciting.
0: I know. So it's great for, I don't know, I was thinking on the way here, it'd be a lovely chance to propose to someone too.
4: Ooh.
0: How magical.
4: Good, yeah. There you go. There's another thought.
0: Grandmothers.
4: So look, I mean, Thursday nights on our show is a plug-a-thon, after we've had the duck on for an hour. So this is happening, Carols on the Danube with Rachel Beck. That sounds fantastic.
0: Yeah.
4: You're the man. Are there tickets still?
26: Yes, there are.
0: There are tickets.
26: You can go to my website, which you kindly mention every week. Rachel has her website, which is rachelbeck.com.au.
0: Yeah, right.
26: And if you misspell Rachel, you'll still find it.
0: Oh, thanks. You've checked that, have you?
26: Yeah, I did.
0: I'll come up, don't you worry.
4: Yeah, and just give me a moment with Rachel because, of course, you're doing this, but you've had this long career in television. Man, and of course the musicals. We've seen a couple of musicals recently have to shut down because discretionary spending. Mm. The business, it's always tough in the business, so you have to book yourself out in advance. So what do you do?
0: So what am I doing now? Mm. I'm actually touring my one woman show called In Her Own Words, where I interviewed 17 high profile Australian women such as Missy Higgins and Ida Buttrose and Tanya Plibersek, Marcia Langdon, Ronnie Khan, people who share their stories, and Kate Miller-Hyde Key song as well. Yeah. And I whittled them down into verbatim monologue and song. And it's heartbreaking and it's informative and it's joyful and inspirational. So I'm touring that around Australia.
4: Right. Okay. So it's, again, give us the name so people
0: In
4: can look it up.
0: In Her Own Words.
4: In Her Own Words.
0: Yes. Okay. It's on my website.
4: Fantastic. Yes. All right. Very good. We might get you back in here to talk about that if we can.
0: I'd love to.
4: When's that start? Next year, is it?
0: So it actually premiered at the Sydney Festival last year, but I'm touring it now. So we've done a few venues in Victoria, and it'll go to Wongaratta and Warrnambool soon. And then I'll be doing the east coast of Queensland in a couple of months.
4: Good.
0: And
4: okay.
0: then Perth.
4: Come and talk to us about that, because we're going through most of Queensland. So and talk to us about that.
0: I will.
4: And people, I find that fascinating. Very good.
0: Great.
4: All right, Richard. There you go.
26: Not only do you get Australian theatre royalty, well, of course you are, because you started at the Theatre Royal
0: Sydney. Yes.
26: Where you had a role in Cats, didn't you?
0: I did.
26: Yeah, and you were very young at the time.
0: 15. I was only 15.
26: Fantastic.
0: Yes, and I'm still going.
26: But not only are you there, but this is a very good ship. This is Amber Waterways, and as river cruisers go, it's almost, what's that? The Matterhorn. It's the peak of river cruising.
4: Peak of the river cruisers. Yeah. Okay, all right. Look, people can look at that. They can make their decisions on it. Yeah. We'll get you to do a review of this.
0: Yes, I certainly will.
4: After you've come back, you can talk about your show. And Richard, we'll talk again next week, mate.
26: Thanks, John. And, you know, if you actually are in Vienna, you see some downcast teenagers around. They've just been kicked out of the Vienna Boys Choir because their voice broke. So just be nice to them. Yeah, take them under your wing.
0: I certainly will.
4: Very good. All right. Okay, hang on. All right, we'll do this again next week, Richard. Thank you.
26: Thanks, John.
4: Okay. Richard Davey there with Cruising and Travel, 16 to 12 right now.
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5: 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At 12 and a half minutes to 12, Susan and Mark, apparently they've had the big thumbs up for Richard Davey, and they've had a very good experience with him. So thank you very much for that feedback from you. Dr. Ross, I speak with him. We're pressed for time tonight. We speak with him every Thursday night, though. He's just had a milestone birthday, a big one, actually. So anyway, ahead of the weekend, here is Dr. Ross. Ross, good
6: Thanks,
5: evening.
6: John, lovely to talk to you, mate.
5: That's a big milestone. I think you're 60, is that right? 60th?
6: Well, I'd like to think it was 60, but let's add another 10 to that.
5: Yeah, and you're still much younger than all the people running the world at the moment, although that's no recommendation, actually.
6: And I think if you and I were running the world, it would be run a lot better than
5: running
6: the moment.
5: Actually, if you think about it, China, Russia, US, they're all pretty dottery, but they've got their fingers on the button. Now, let's get to this first one, because this is a concern for everyone, dementia. And I saw, I'm sure you're going to talk about this big study that's been done on lifestyle and dementia. Would come as no surprise in this country, because the Australian of the Year, the senior Australian of the Year, Professor Henry Brodaty, who you know well, you've had him on your show, he's been advocating what this big study has said for a long time, hasn't he?
6: Oh, absolutely. I'm going to talk about three studies and finish off with the what's called the LATAM Fingers study out of South America. But the first study talks about the benefits of exercise. So if you have a regular exercise habit, you reduce your risk for dementia about 30%. And one of the reasons for this is that when you exercise, you're pumping more blood through the body, flushing out all the toxins that you've accumulated. And also exercise drops your blood pressure, keeps your arteries more flexible, improves the connections in your neurons, reduces neuroinflammation. So there's a whole lot of things exercise does. Number two is sleep. Now, here's an interesting one, John. We think that sleep's really good for us, and it is. If you get 7 to 8 hours sleep per night, you also reduce your risk for dementia. But this study shows that people who had more than 8.5 hours and especially more than 10 hours sleep had marked increase in the markers for Alzheimer's disease.
5: Really?
6: Now, it may just be that the brain inflammation that they have, the early cognitive problems they have, are making them sleep more. So it may not be the higher sleep. So it could be what we call reverse causality. But that then ends up with the final study, this LATAM fingers study, about 1,000 adults aged between 60 to 77, 11 different countries in South America, follow up for 2 years. And they had, this was a structured program. The group number one had really intense lifestyle modification, 4 days a week of exercise, a specific diet, a bit like the Mediterranean diet called the MIND diet, brain training via computers, regular checks of their blood pressure, weight, sugar levels, and their social engagement. Group two just had, on four occasions over 2 years, some general health advice. Well, it's going to come as no shock to you, John, that group one improved their memory and thinking skills by 55% compared with group two. So just by doing those lifestyle factors, and the earlier you start, the better, but you can start it at any stage, can have a significant effect on whether you progress towards dementia.
5: Of course, you talk more about that on the weekend. It really is important, that one. Now, this next one, there's a word that I'm going to get you to pronounce, a form of implants that I think are going to be of benefit down the track.
6: Yeah, these implants, which basically they're wireless, bioresorbable stimulators, and they deliver pulses and then dissolve. So when you have a pacemaker in, the pacemaker sits there under your skin for the rest of your life. And we use this electrical stimulation for things like cardiac pacing, as I've just mentioned, for treatment of epilepsy, Parkinson's disease, people have paralyzed diaphragms, nerve injuries, and even a thing called gastroparesis, where you have marked slowing of your stomach emptying. But the problem is all these things involved hardware that stays there, wires that stays there. This new bioresorbable stimulator does what it's supposed to do. And when it's done its job, it then just dissolves harmlessly. And it can also be operated from outside the skin with no contact. So this is the way we're moving. Rather than putting pieces of metal in people's body and leaving them there, which can be infected or cause pain or a whole lot of things, we're moving towards all of this biologic treatment, biologic pacemakers, which will get in there, do their job, and then retrain the systems to do what you want them to do. Very exciting stuff.
5: And look, I know golfers around the country last couple of weeks have been, no one seems to have any funny one-liners today, because they get them from you every Thursday night. So what have you got for us tonight?
6: Well, John, you probably don't realise this, but there was a Roman emperor who never aged after he turned 19. His name was Constantine.
5: Okay. All right. Well, he's in form again. Sunday night, across the country, healthy living, all of these issues and so many more. And Dr. Peter Pan, you'll be back with us again next week.
6: Thanks, mate.
5: Yes, Dr. Ross. Look, he's talking about creatine on Sunday night, also some of the weight loss drugs, and also some of the issues to do with vitamin D3. There's lots of things he's covering Sunday night, healthy living right across the country. 7 to 12 right now.
4: Forget Pauline Hanson and Gina Reinhart. Doesn't this sound nice? Anthony Albanese has attended a private dinner with a Chinese billionaire. It's linked to a reported $1 million donation to the Labor Party. The host was a guy called Felix Lee, the 25-year-old son of a Chinese billionaire and developer, Philip Dong Fang Lee. Why did he attend? What was discussed? Has the money been paid? And would he have gone without the check?
7: Ben Fordham Live, 2GB.
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5: 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There's so many really interesting, fascinating conversations with fans of all different clubs, from the Premier to Mark Taylor to so many others. So that's happening tomorrow night. In the meantime, I'm bringing in my little music machine. It's called the Songatron 2026. I need to punch in what I need. I need a song that's joyful. Hope, a big dollop of positivity to make us feel good. I'll punch the button and here it comes. Oh, machine's done it again. Here we go.

0: Thank you for listening tonight and the rest of this week. 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
2: Chris McCarthy. The National Labor Conference moves into its second day with the AUKUS deal on the agenda. Some party members believe the Defence Pact should be scrapped, arguing its cost can't be justified. The first day of the conference is focused on the economy and industrial relations. Prime Minister Anthony Albanese says he wants to create a fairer playing field.
3: The last decade has inflicted one global shock after another, and people have been given every reason to feel like the economy is simply not working for them. It is a challenge confronting governments and democracies right around the world.
2: Industry groups say a new Fair Work Court won't fix Australia's complex industrial relations system. Labor claims the standalone court will simplify the process to resolve workplace disputes. The Australian Resources and Energy Employer Association's Tom Reid is pushing for meaningful reform.
4: The types of things that will have a material difference to addressing costs and delays in the workplace system, and the types of things that will deal with the underlying issues at the heart of the problems in our IR system.
2: Origin Energy has apologised for a data security incident confirming someone gained unauthorised access to consumer records. The retailer is working to understand the total number of customers affected after a hacker yesterday claimed to have accessed the information of up to 2 million people. Origin says those impacted are being contacted and offered support. Extradition proceedings for one of Australia's most wanted men have collapsed in Greece. James Dalamangas was arrested last month, decades on from the alleged murder of Sydney man George Giannopoulos in 1999. Judges have now blocked his surrender to New South Wales police, ruling their request failed to meet legal requirements. Google has been fined nearly 900 million euros for flouting European Union rules aimed at reining in the power of big tech. The penalties relating to anti-competitive conduct under the EU's Digital Markets Act. Crews have begun work to remove the Pan the Bird graffiti on Melbourne's Bolt Bridge at an estimated cost of $200,000. It comes despite a petition attracting 10,000 signatures to preserve the tag. Transurban's Peter Munro says it could take crews 3 days to complete the work.
5: Not a small little job at the top of a 140-metre pylon. This is like painting a house up in the air, 100 metres in the air.
2: Also making news, a man has died after being hit by a train in the rail corridor between Granville and Maryland stations in Sydney's west. More than 13,000 people have signed a petition calling for a royal commission into the killing of women and girls. And a countdown clock has been installed in Brisbane's CBD with less than 6 years to go until the start of the 2032 Brisbane Olympic Games.
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2: Thomas Jenkins has become the highest single season try scorer in Panthers history in their 24-18 victory over the Eels at CommBank Stadium. Penrith trailed by 6 points at half time. The winger's moment coming in the 69th minute.
6: It'll kick over the top. There's plenty of space. A Yongie not getting there. And Jenkins has the record. Most tries in a single season for a Panther. 26 in 2026.
2: That call on Nine. In the AFL, the Magpies beat the Crows 108-74 in Adelaide. Australia has opened its campaign at the Women's Baseball World Cup with a 13-2 extra innings victory over Mexico. And pole vaulter Nina Kennedy has been named Australia's flag bearer for the Commonwealth Games opening ceremony. That's the very latest news and sport.
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2: Mostly fine overnight with southwesterly winds getting down to 6 degrees. Sunny tomorrow with possible morning frost in the west getting to 17. Saturday sunny and a top of 20. Mostly sunny on Sunday, 19 degrees. Mostly clear on Monday. Right now in the city, it's 12 degrees, 12 degrees in Gosford, 11 in Bankstown, 10 in Lucas Heights and in Terry Hills, 9 degrees in Campbelltown.

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1: Yes, here we are. Friday morning. How was your day today? Well, I should say yesterday, really, shouldn't I? It's a brand new day and we're here till 5:30. There's a lot of ground to cover. Francis, aka Aussie Frank, was just saying to me a moment ago, how much do you think we'll talk about Barnaby and his dog this morning? And I said, the little, the least, the better, as far as I'm concerned. I mean, there can't be anything left to say. What else can we explore from this possible thing? Although I did say earlier on in the week, I wonder how these stories become the story that everybody is interested in. Well, we're going to speak to a law professor and a media professor later on this morning to find out why it is we gravitate towards certain stories and not others. And also, I had somebody called Lorna saying, Phil, on your next Paranormal Friday, can you talk about electronic voice phenomenon? So Lorna, if you're listening, we're going to do that as well and a whole bunch more. Friday morning, 131-873 is the phone number, 0460-873-873 on the text, overnights at 2gb.com. It'd be great to talk to you as well. Anything that you would like to talk about, you can do that. We have an open forum. We've got a lot of hours to kill. And as I said, anything that you feel like touching on, anything you feel like talking about, you are most welcome to. Or you can just sit there and listen and have a text as well. Today is Iran War Day number 146. And we'll break that down in just a moment. Also, we're still with the moon with the sign of Leo in the Venus. Leo Sayer still keeps you, that make me feel like... Today you should strengthen your home, but don't forget your background. I think that today's lunar forecast has been written by the same people that write fortune cookies, because I'm going to read to you what you have to do today. Strengthen your home. Do not forget your background. This day is connected with family traditions. Therefore, it is more important than society while taking food than food itself. I read that verbatim because that's what it said. Today, the chest bone is going to be very active, but also... And if you've got a bad back, you may have noticed this. There's actually something in this. I just read these things and just think, well, somebody must believe it. But now I'm starting to believe my own words. Who would have believed that? The most active organ of the body today is the sciatic nerve. I've had sciatic nerve dramas yesterday and into today. So maybe there is actually something in this. If you've got a bad back, have you got the sciatic nerve issue? Has yours been playing up? It could be thanks to Venus and Leo Sayer. So cheerfulness and activity are the important things that you need to take into regard today. As far as how many people are in the world, let's have a quick look here and see where we're at. While we're all feeling individual as though we're the only person that matters. 8,306,338,491 and counting. And the important statistic of the day today is how much money has been spent since midnight on video games. 2,598,000, because that's how quickly that's going up. People out there are going crazy on the video games, not the Pac-Man, probably. Do you know, I read an interesting statistic that, you know how things just disappear, like Blockbuster Video. One day they're there, next day they're gone, like banks and post offices. Do you know, they said the next thing that's going to become obsolete is manual cars, the gear stick. Eventually, where the gear stick used to be will be no more. And you can see that with the EVs. Automatics have still got a bit of a gear change there. But as we move further in towards EVs, people will completely stop driving a manual. How many people still have the manual? It's going to take a whole lot of driving experience out of the equation, in my opinion. Because I think when you learn to drive, you should start with a manual. Because you have more of an understanding about gears, about how to change gears, how to, you know, be in control of the car, how the car accelerates and decelerates. You're not going to get any of that. And there will be a time in not too distant future where you'll have somebody in the car and go, and you'll mention, you know, changing gears or a gear stick, and they'll go, a what? A what? Is the dipstick still an element in the car? I'm looking at Mad Max, because he's in the other studio. He's young enough to know, and he said yes. Do people still go and check the level of their oil? On the subject of oil, let's see where we're at day number 146 of the Iran conflict. The Strait of Hormuz tanker movement down there, it's collapsed to just 7% of pre-war levels. Crippling shipping access around the world. And there have been at least 53 people killed in U.S. strikes since June 27. There are wider blockades now. The Iranian-aligned Houthi rebels in Yemen claim

0: price gets higher and higher and higher.
1: There you go, Pete Hegseth, who must be enjoying this. You know, I talked about people playing video games. Sometimes I think it's just a giant video game for him. Donald Trump said the US will destroy one bridge or power station for every ship attacked in the Strait of Hormuz as the tensions ratchet up in the Middle East. The Iranian foreign minister has claimed the US is irrational and domineering. Donald Trump said yesterday that a nuclear deal between the United States and Saudi Arabia is contingent on the kingdom recognizing Israel. And as I mentioned before, there's a new front that's opened up in the Middle East war with the Houthis from Yemen launching their first attacks on shipping in the Red Sea after announcing a blockade and threatening to close the Bab el-Mandeb Strait, which is a second vital oil passage. And also the UK is pulling out diplomatic staff from Iran, according to the UK's Foreign, Commonwealth and Development Office. Staff have been temporarily withdrawn from Iran due to that security situation. Do you remember we talked about tariffs yesterday? And I said, whatever happened to tariffs? Well, I can tell you what's happened to them. They're coming back. There are signs the US could be hitting countries around the world, including Australia, with a new swathe of potentially high tariffs. This announcement could come this week. Just days ago, the White House said Canada would see a 50% tariff levelled on many goods. Apparently, the Canadians said, well, they're actually not too concerned about that. Do you know what I've been concerned about and I've been banging on for months? The dangers of AI. People have said, Phil, you're just being paranoid. Have I?
2: For many years now, people in the AI safety world have said that we have to wait for a warning shot. When AI does something super scary and freaks out politicians before we can really get action happening. Now, I've always been pretty critical about this, but honestly, I think it just happened. The director of the NSA himself said that the latest Mythos AI system was capable of breaking into almost all their classified systems in hours, not weeks.
1: Okay, I'm going to tell you more about that throughout the morning, but the basic thing is that AI managed to somehow find the internet from the computer that it was in, which they call a sandbox. It managed to find the internet even though it wasn't plugged into the internet. So somehow it's managed to escape. How did it get into the cloud in the first place? How did it get into the internet? What was it looking for? And what are the consequences? I tell you, I've been talking about this for ages, and everybody said, ah, Phil, you're just being conspiratorial. Well, let's wait and see what happens when, you know, it decides it no longer needs us. It's been so hot in Japan, they haven't even got a word for how hot it is. But they do have a solution. Human-sized fridges.
3: Oh, it is chilly. This isn't a fridge for food. It's a fridge for people. Ones who are battling extreme heat as Japan sees another brutal summer.
1: Oh, I want to talk about that. What's for dinner? Me? The fridge for people. And you know, as stupid as that sounds, not a bad idea. You know, China recently came up with the toilet that happens in the back seat of your car. And we poo-pooed, if you'll pardon the pun, that idea. And I saw it in action. Well, I saw it. I didn't see it in action. I saw the other day they had a video on the news of how this, you pull over on the side of the road and how the whole thing works. And the more I think about it, it's a brilliant idea. How many times have you been out on a country drive and you've gone, wow, I need a wee-wee. And then you go into one of those compost toilets. Have you ever been in one of those on the side of the road? Oh, man, that's a portal to hell right there. You know, you open that lid and Beelzebub winks at you. Crazy. Have you ever had one of those compost toilets? So to avoid that now, the Chinese say, well, don't have to worry about that. Just jump into the back seat, lift up the thing, and there you have a toilet ready to go. How about these people that won the $40 million Powerball, the grand prize? They were just so excited, as you would be. A middle-aged couple from Kenmore in Brisbane were over the moon when their numbers came up. I've told you about this before. You have two choices. You can either take a lump sum, which is a significantly reduced amount compared to what you could have. And I don't know how significantly reduced. Could be up to half, I'm imagining. I don't know. Or you can have the money that you win, but you can take it over a period of time. Most people go, no, forget about that. I'd rather have the lump sum if it's a reduced amount than just have it in a trickle. And I think I'd probably do that too, especially if it was 40 million. The keynote address conferences are being happening at the

0: Labor conference. We'll talk to Michael Pakey about that a little bit later on this morning. Anthony Albanese has been talking about One Nation. How could they not?
1: The work all of us must take from this conference to the country that we love, bringing aspiration in reach of all Australians, creating opportunity for all Australians, delivering real change for all Australians.
0: Here's the One Nation stuff.
1: While you can go a long way in politics for a long time by raging against the system that you're a part of without a plan to fix it, or blaming people who cannot defend themselves for a problem they did not cause, that doesn't build anything. It doesn't change anything. All those attention-seeking culture wars imported from overseas, all those trips around the world to talk Australia down, cannot disguise the fact that none of them have anything new or anything positive to offer our country.
0: I was on Facebook and I noticed that a lot of people were saying they've got a lot of flags on that stage. I'll talk to Michael Pakey, our reporter, about that, the news head, about that later on this morning, to find out why. And is it usual with the amount of flags that they had on stage? And a few that I didn't even recognise. And here's the one thing that we won't talk about unless you want to this morning.
2: Stella!
0: The dog.
2: Stella!
3: Are you really comfortable with where she is taking you?
4: My feet. Sit down! Sorry. The dog.
0: Oh, dear. We'll move on to something else next week. What it will be, I don't know. 20 past 12. Okay, what would you like to talk about? Because I'd really appreciate a chat about anything you want. 131873.
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0: 23 past midnight. Okay, the emails first, and they're overnight at 2gb.com if you'd like to send one. Hello, Mark at Ermington says, Phil, the art of clutch starting will be lost when there are no more manual vehicles left in the world. There's going to be so many things that eventually we as an older generation will know about, but the next generation won't. Like exactly that, clutch starting. There's a whole generation will never understand what it's like having burnt out your clutch plate by going up a hill that you probably were in the wrong gear for, or you didn't have the right car for, and then you'd have to get to the top or stay down the bottom, get under your car and replace the clutch plate. How many people have had to do that? But the whole idea of a generation that just will never understand what a gear stick is. I told you that Sam and I hired an EV to go off to the country when we were doing the holiday, and it was one of the EVs, completely modern, with the key. I'd never had a car key that wasn't a car key before. I don't know, I should have probably caught up with that, but I just never have. So I'm looking, I said to Sam, how the hell do you start this thing? And so eventually, after about 20 minutes of looking through brochures and Googling it on YouTube, we realized you just have to press a button. There's the start button. That was all well and good. Do you think I could try and move the side mirrors? Do you think I could find how to open the petrol cap? All there was a bloody great big screen. Do you think I could work the screen? You know, I'm petrified of AI. I'm petrified of EV too, while we're at it. Trying to tune in the radio. There's no knobs or anything like that. You know, I was operating a bloody space shuttle from NASA. And a whole new generation will never ever understand, you know, the joy of grinding the gears. What do we got here? On the text 0460 873 873, Michael said, more important than the news that was happening there, when are you and John Stanley going to get wigs as promised? Well, somebody, a company said, we heard you talking to John Stanley about getting wigs and wearing wigs. And I said, you know what? There are so many different things going on in the world right now, people dressing in so many different and unusual ways, and as a society we've got to be accepting of that. Well, then people should be accepting of anybody that's bald wearing a wig. It really shouldn't be that big a deal. I'll be a couple of sniggers, I imagine, at first, but after a while you'll be able to come in as a bald person wearing a wig and nobody will care. And I said to John Stanley, you in? He said, yeah, sure. Now he's changed his mind. Now he says there's absolutely nothing in that, no truth whatsoever. What's Albanese done to prevent culture wars like at Bondi, says Greg on the text. How has Albo not divided the nation with the $500 million voice referendum? Hello, Phil. Powerball, this is from Chris, is paid in full in Australia. I think you must be confusing that with America. Oh, okay. I read that. I mean, I haven't won Powerball, but I didn't know that. I thought that was a universal thing. So thank you very much. Nathan, how are you? What are you and Francis going to do on the weekend? Well, I'm going to probably go to bed and sleep. Aussie Frank is going to the AFL to watch several teams. I had the chance to go along on Sunday to watch the boxing with Tim Zhu, and I'm a really big fan of the boxing. But I said to Sam, I don't know whether or not I can commit to that, because by Sunday I'll still be catching up on my sleep. And then I found out that there's going to be some real A-listers appearing at the boxing, including Chris Hemsworth. He's going to be one of the people. And Idris Elba as well. That would have been great to see Idris Elba and all of the other celebrities. I think Albo's going to the boxing on Sunday. Hello, Glenn. He says, Phil, I'm amazed today Clinton Maynard briefly promoted your program. Oh, I guess some of our listeners might have got to him. He's a bit hit and miss in this activity, though. Have a great weekend, Glenn. Thank you so much for your text. And by the way, Mick says, Phil, the sciatic nerve is not an organ. And by the way, I drive a manual car too. Well, I'm just going by what Leo Sayer and the Moon told us, Mick, which said the active organ of the day today is the sciatic nerve. And anybody that's got an issue with their back would know all about the joy of the sciatic nerve and how it can pinch. 131-873. Let's go to Russell. How are you, mate? Rusty.
14: Oh, sorry, mate. No, I was just listening. Good morning.
0: How are you?
14: I'm bright as rain, mate.
0: Good.
14: I was listening to your editorial and things like this. As most of your listeners, and you probably know, I'm on the opposite side of most of your listeners. I'm a centre-left Labor supporter.
0: Yeah, yeah, you mentioned that, yeah.
14: But that's beside the point. But I was listening to, I was watching Foxtel tonight, Sky News. And I was just watching, and because I watch both sides of politics.
0: It's good, good to have both sides, yeah.
14: Yep. But the thing I was watching, the Bolt report, Andrew Bolt, and he was, towards the end of his program, he was talking to some English reporter, and he was talking about, you know, they were talking about the heat, like you were saying before, people in Japan are sitting in fridges.
0: Yeah, and they haven't got a word for it. They actually don't have, they're not used to. And I've been to Japan where it's hot.
14: Shocking temperature. There is some Japanese word. There is some. I know that.
0: Well, they're made up. I just read this before, and apparently they haven't got a word that can actually describe the amount of heat that we've got so much. It's so hot in Japan, they need a new word for it. And I'll tell you about that in a moment, because I've even been there in the middle of summer, and it's hot, so it's super hot.
14: Right, yeah. But anyway, he was talking about there is a word. It means extreme, not extremely, but shocking temperature, anything over 40 degrees Celsius there is a word. But anyway, he was talking to this guy and they were talking about heat and rah rah, stuff like this. And this gentleman said the reason why, like people in Japan and in some European countries, the rivers are shrinking or they're losing water because of the sun's rays. There's not enough pollution in the air to stop the rays coming down onto Earth to filter out the heat, extreme heat coming from the sun.
0: Is that right?
14: We need more pollution. And you check it out, or I'm sure some of your listeners would have watched the Bolt report on Sky, 7 o'clock in Queensland here. And that's what he actually said. And I took a double take, and I thought, that can't be right. Surely even a conservative commentator would not sort of question that. And this gentleman from England, I know they've got heat going on sort of thing, and so in Japan, they've got to wear shorts to work, and in European countries and things like this, the heat is unbearable. But to guy say that we need more pollution in the air to stop the sun's rays coming to Earth to heat up our planet, I could not believe that, so I hope there's more intelligent people than me listening to you that can sort of confirm or deny what they say, I'm sure.
0: Right.
14: 80% of them would watch Bolt or Sky News, confirm or deny that was said on national television.
0: Well, I'll have a look at that. Incidentally, here's the story about Japan, because they've had their first 104 degrees Fahrenheit day, and so they've had to find a new word for the summer vocabulary. They've had a public poll to try and find a name for a word that can describe temperatures of over 40 degrees Celsius. And they needed something that translated to dangerously hot day, sweaty day, or sauna day. They had more than 400,000 people that voted and came up with the word kokushobi. Kokushobi.
14: Does that start with a P? No, it's C something.
0: No, this is the new word.
14: Oh, they said extreme. It doesn't mean it. In English, it means extremely hot day, but in Oriental language, it means, what's a really...
0: Dangerously hot, sweaty, and sauna. This is the word they came up with. Kokushobi.
14: That's it?
0: That's the new word.
14: Yes, it, kokushobi, but it's extremely hot or dangerous to human activities and things like this.
0: That's it. I wonder, you know, thanks so much, Russell. Do we need to reinvent then, in that case, if we have, because we have really, really hot days in Australia, do we actually have a name for a really hot day in Australia, in the Australian vernacular? Because I don't know if we necessarily do.
14: Well,
0: do we? If it's really hot, what do we say? Hot enough for you? That's usually, isn't it? I don't think of any other expression I can think of or a word that's not an expletive that describes a really hot day in Australia. Have we got one? Unlike the Cockashobee, if it's really hot in Australia, I honestly can't think of a word that we have that would describe that. 131873, apart from hot enough for you. What other word do we use?
13: Sydney Now with Clinton Maynard.
15: The state government will not like me saying this. Christchurch, South Island of New Zealand, has a better stadium than us.
13: Clinton Maynard.
15: In Penrith, we're bragging about a roof on a grandstand. Have a look at Christchurch. There's a roof on the entire stadium there. It's embarrassing.
13: Sydney Now with Clinton Maynard. Today from 3 on 2GB.
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2: 24 minutes to one. Yeah, you're right. Where's my head at? Obviously, scorcher, says Richard. Few people have said scorcher as well when you talk about a really hot day in Australia. Stinker was another one that came in. Thank you, Jason. Michael said, I worked in the Northern Territory and they have a word for it and it starts with F. Well, that's true too. Another one there too. Stinking hot is what Richard just said. Paul said one of the funniest calls today, I don't know if I mentioned this text before to Malcolm McLaren, otherwise known as Michael. Just after 1:40, Linda talked about men's body hair. See if you can find it and play it because it was absolutely fantastic. Or even get Aussie Frank to track it down. I'll see if I can find that because that sounds good. Linda talking about the body hair. Mark says, Phil, stinker. And that's what Dan did too. I don't know why I didn't think of that. Stinker is a terrific one. Scorcher and Stinker. Weren't they Johnny Depp's dogs? And also Kate says, my granddaughter's having a manual driving lesson because she wants to buy a Toyota Land Cruiser that's manual. So, yeah, Phil, there are still manual driving schools out there. Obviously, people still want to drive them. Plenty of classic vehicles are manual too, so they'll always be on the road. Yeah, I wonder how much longer for, though, Kate, when you start thinking of a manual car being an antiquated or vintage car. Maureen says, another night in bed with Phil, all is well in the world. Well, if you're in bed with me, trust me, the world wouldn't be all right and well. And also just ask my wife. Sharon said, One Nation, Phil, have you heard about this? Are selling a new dog lead and it's called Sit Down. I didn't think that was true until I got another text from Bridget who said, Phil, One Nation is producing a Stop It dog leash. It's delivered inside a box with a picture of a dog on each side of the box holding a leash in its mouth. That's clever if they're doing that. That's clever marketing. Julia says, I volunteered for a music intervention study exploring how music listening can help improve coping mechanisms and reduce distress for specific medical conditions. That's great. I'm going to make 3 20-minute playlists of the amazing songs suggested throughout that show and submit them for review. Well, that's awesome. That was last week we did that, Julia, and I wondered what we could do with that, where everybody suggested their sacred song. And we had so many fantastic ones too. Oh, a couple more texts. I'll get to the phone. Phil, a stinker, short and simple. There you go, says Steve at Riverson. Boiling. That's from Dan. I'll get to your one in just a sec too, Robin, and also to Chris. But first, Charmaine. Where exactly are you on the planet, Charmaine?
3: In Queensland, Strathpine, just over a little river from the last Brisbane suburb would be Bald Hills. That's the closest to us.
2: Yeah, Bald Hills. Now, would I be being a little bit presumptuous in presuming that you are, in fact, a first-time caller?
3: Down to you in Sydney, I guess so.
2: Oh, fantastic.
3: I've run 43 a couple of times.
2: All right, hold on there, because we've got to do the ritual. Terrific to have you here. How are you, Charlene?
3: Oh, it's lovely to be. heat wave would be what we'd call it up here in Queensland.
2: Heat wave.
3: When it's really hot, like 38, 40 degrees.
2: I wonder whether or not the weather, the heat in Queensland is different to, say, the heat in the north of Western Australia in terms of humidity. Because, you know, having lived up in the Pilbara, having lived in Queensland, but nowhere further north than Brisbane, inland Toowoomba. But in Western Australia, if you go up to the Pilbara, and especially inland, South Hedland, with inland from Port Hedland, that's a different kind of heat. Do you think that we have different heats between the east and west coast?
3: I will assume so, because I've said to people in my life I'd love to live up in Northern Territory. I might have said that on a really hot day here in Queensland, and how the humidity affects and fries my brain. And they said, well, you'd never handle up in Northern Territory because the humidity is just so much higher, of course, there than here. So I imagine the heat everywhere is different to what we experience here because
2: I think
3: of the humidity.
2: Right. I think
3: it's hard to imagine Japan in 40 plus degrees.
2: Oh, get in the fridge.
3: And then the women are complaining about their men in shorts because they've got hairy legs.
2: Saw like, that.
3: Good grief, a man is meant to.
2: Yeah, that's right. It's funny, I saw that story and that reminded me, and I'm talking about things that, you know, no longer or may no longer exist, like the stick shift car. Do you remember?
3: You don't know that you have to learn with a manual, and you never really want to leave a manual. I mean, I haven't driven for a few years. My neck is too bad to be driving safely. But you know you're driving a car. You go through that gear. Gears going up a hill or down a hill or around corners. I remember my dad teaching me about the gears to approach into a corner. You know you've got... You're really driving that car. It's not driving you.
2: That's right. In Europe and in the UK, they have more manual cars and much smaller cars than what we have here in Australia. And they won't give up on the manual, but we seem to be phasing them out here.
3: And another thing, too, about the dog collars and all that, it's so funny that people are kicking up such a fuss about that man saying, sit down.
2: No.
3: I mean, I wish some of the people in the street knew those words, because the dogs in the street, they bark at anything and everything, and nobody gives a damn. They can be in the front yard talking to someone or whatever, and the dog's doing a nana, and just no one pays any attention. I just feel like running away from here in a straitjacket to another planet to get away from the dog. So it is so good to hear a man say, sit down, meaning be quiet.
2: Well, just like the Japanese, inventing a new word for the heat, maybe we could have a new word for barking dogs. You can say, mate, can you Barnaby that dog for us? Mate, your dog's on a Barnaby. What do you think?
3: I think it's so funny, and to think they've come up with a leash. I thought, this world is interesting.
2: Do you know, and I was talking about things that were going to be phased out, and also men's shorts, which you talked about. Do you remember how short men's shorts used to be in the 70s?
3: Oh, yeah, my ex-husband was a concreter. He lived in nothing but one of those navy blue singlets, a flannelette shirt for a jumper, and stubby shorts. I was slim then, and I used to wear the stubby shorts too. They were comfortable and good for gardening.
2: I don't know. To me, they look a little bit creepy now when I see a man from the 70s.
3: Oh, yeah, when you think of them now, you think, good grief.
2: How do they ever get away with that? What did you do to your neck?
3: Oh, it was an accident when I was 12. Yeah.
2: Oh, I'm sorry to hear that.
3: And I'm 73 now, so it can give me... I've just spent 5 days in bed laying down.
2: Oh,
3: you dare stand,
2: no.
3: You try reaching, and the world is spinning to the left.
2: So you get a bit of vertigo as well.
3: Yeah, well, not just a little, but a whole heap if you dare stand whatsoever. So you said, I've eaten very little. I've only just been coming out of it the last 2 days.
2: Oh, I'm sorry to hear that.
3: And solid five.
2: You've been living with this for 60-odd years.
3: Yeah, and each year it just gets that little bit worse. Instead of lasting 2 or 3 days at its worst, and then you start to come out of it gingerly, and then you're a couple of weeks as if your head's been used as a football, and the pain of where you kinked your neck moved it quickly. That's why I stopped driving.
2: And I know for the last 60 years people have been giving you advice on what to do, and you've heard them all.
3: Oh, yeah. My daughter rang, was it yesterday, to see how I was, and, of course, I had just got up. I thought, I'm just going to see how I go here. I think I feel a little bit better. And so when the phone rang, I answered it. Had it been in that 5 days, it would not have got answered. And she said, can I ring an ambulance? And I said, no. I was adamant. I said, there's nothing they could do getting me down the stairs and jolting my head around and having me sort of half vertical on a thing. No, and then the bouncing of an ambulance, no way. They'd do more damage than good.
2: Oh, gosh. So what is it? Was it a disc? Is it a disc in your neck? Is it a pinched nerve? Have they done an MRI or anything like that?
3: I used to have a lot of x-rays and scans and things. I couldn't actually tell you, but what it was Dad, we had at Indooroopilly, western suburbs of Brisbane, we had a house that was higher at the back and basically touching the ground at the front. Very steep block of land. It was a beautiful place for a garden. And Dad filled in down below underneath, put retaining walls, filled it in with dirt, concreted the top, and it was lovely. And Mum used to have hanging pots in there. Dad hadn't put them up professionally with nice hooks or anything. They were just 3-inch nails. And when this patio went in, I must have wanted a hammock. And so it was put up. And Dad put it professionally with proper big hook things through the beams of wood up above. And I was 12. I came home from school, peanut butter and jelly sandwich, and I got on it and swinging. And because there were no rails around the edge of the patio, I don't think they ever did have any. And there were about 6 or 7 wooden stairs going down onto a concrete path. And the name of the game was to swing out like I used to in swings. Yeah. There used to be wooden swings, like thickness of timber on steps at school, and they were above sand pits, and idea was to swing out as far as I could and basically get airborne. And the only thing is, while I was away at school that day, Mum had had a knee op when I was 10, and she couldn't get up on ladders or things to get curtains down, and she'd use the mop to put up under the curtain rod and lift it down and take the curtain off, because she was phenomenally clean, always spring cleaning every 4 weeks. And she couldn't sweep, say, the patio, so she would have hosed it. So for some reason she must have got the mop and undid one end of the hammock and then did whatever. And then when she put it back with the mop by doing it up, she's put this big hook and thingy me. I just can't remember exactly what they're like, but Dad had done them properly. And up on a 3-inch nail that was still there from when the fern baskets used to hang. So I was swinging and swinging, and then it couldn't take my weight anymore, and I flung out, what was it, my head end of the hammock. The nail must have flattened and flattened down, and the hammock's come off it, flung me out into air, because I was really pushing right out into midair, being horizontal. And down my head came at the bottom of those stairs, about a millimetre off the concrete.
2: Right.
3: And my legs were at the top of the stairs, so my head, neck just below my head, where your neck joins on, hit that bottom step, thank goodness they were wooden, and the rest of my body clunk, clunk, clunk on the steps. You know, laying.
2: Right, okay.
3: And I was out there squealing. My peanut butter and jelly sandwich was still in my hand, and my cocker spaniel's looking at it. It didn't go for help like Lassie, the collie dog.
2: If you'd had Skippy there, you might have been able to get some help.
3: Yeah, but Skippy might have helped.
2: I'll tell you what I'm going to do. Charmaine, I'm going to get somebody on next week, because I'm sure that we can find that there have been some advances, and I don't want to be that person that's going to be going, oh, I tell you what, you should try this. But there may be some new advances or something that might be able to help you. Would you let me do that next week if I can find someone and then see if there's any way?
3: Long as they don't touch my neck.
2: No, just be somebody. No, it'd be somebody over the phone.
3: I remember when I was pregnant decades and decades and decades ago with my daughter. I had a phenomenal headache that day. I went to see the doctor, and so he wanted to pretend he was a chiropractor.
2: Oh, no, you don't.
3: No,
2: don't get people
3: poking. I'll never forget that.
2: No, that's right.
3: He probably did more damage.
2: Yeah. Well, I'll tell you what. Okay, I'm going to put you back to Aussie Frank. I'm going to, if you don't mind, I'll get your details. I'm going to find somebody next week, and let's see whether there have been any medical advances that may be able to in some way alleviate your situation. Because 6 days is too long. 60
3: Tied
2: years.
3: Tied in bed, and then it was a couple.
2: Yeah.
3: It started last Thursday morning. Thursday. Well, it's now Friday. But
2: I can't have that. I don't know what I'm going to be able to do, but I'm going to try and do something for you.
3: It was scary to be the longest bout I've had, and I'm not fully out of woods yet, but good enough. And you do think you're not going to come out of it, and that's going to be your life. And, you know, I'm a gardener. I spend downstairs until dark, after breakfast through to dark. And just to know the amount of work I've got sitting downstairs waiting for me.
2: Yep.
3: And watering even.
2: You are my mission. You're my mission. And if I can cure you, then, you know, they might give me some kind of prize. I'm going to put you back to Aussie Frank, and I'm going to sort this. Well, I'm not going to sort this out. I'm going to do something for you next week, Charmaine, because, you know, that situation's ridiculous. And there must be something. Maybe we'll try and get somebody on next week to have a chat with Charmaine and see if there's anything we can do about that. Okay, 10 to 1. Lots of calls on the phone. I'll get to you in a second.
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2: Isabel says, remember that Warwick Capper had those short shorts? And I can't believe how much I loved him 30 years ago. I'll tell you a story about him in just a sec too, Isabel. But yeah, those shorts that we used to wear. Oh boy. Hey, Paul, Siv, Jeff and John, can you hang with me until after the news? Because I want to have a chat with you, but I've got to get the news out of the way. And Marion's been hanging on in Rose Bay. Hello, Marion. Let's have another word to describe a really hot day then.
14: Yes, I do. Is it my turn yet?
2: Please.
14: Good. It's sweltering. We always used to say it's sweltering.
2: Sweltering.
14: When it was very, very hot and humid. Yes, yes. Because I lived near Bondi Beach for about 40 years and we used to go down to the beach either before it got to midday or later in the afternoon. We'd never go when the sand was so hot on your feet. And the kids just love to swim down at Bondi Beach. But that's what we'd say, sweltering.
2: Yeah.
14: None of those other words that I've heard the people be talking about.
2: There's been a few. I used to live in Rose Bay, just behind the golf course.
14: Oh, right.
2: Know
14: that very well.
2: Yeah, yes. Lots of those apartment buildings, which an ex-girlfriend, I remember, bought at the time, and it would have been probably for under $100,000. Now it's probably worth at least 1.5, at least. It was only a small one-bedroom one.
14: Plus.
2: Yes. Exactly. Yes. Good on you, Marion. Thanks for hanging in there. Have a terrific weekend.
14: All the best, Bill.
2: You too, Marion. Take care. Bye-bye now. I've got a few more sweltering words coming through and names for the hot weather. But also, we've got some new words or a new word, which from now on we will also add to the Australian vernacular. Thanks to Wayne for offering this as well. When you go to the footy or a footy match or a concert, or even if you're going to, if you're on the bus or something like that and somebody is standing up, you've just got to yell Barnaby. And that will be the new way of telling somebody to sit down. Rather than sit down, you'll just go, mate, Barnaby, You don't even have to add the mate in there if you don't want to be polite.
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2: It's Paranormal Friday, but apart from that, it's also Peeping Tom Friday and it's Behind the Song Friday. Look, I hope you're not going to bed because we've got a lot of ground to cover. And I haven't even talked about the AI and the dangers of that yet. 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
23: Hello, I'm Chris McCarthy. The electoral threat posed by One Nation has dominated the first day of Labor's national conference in Adelaide. Federal politics editor Michael Packey.
24: The Prime Minister has opened Labor's four-day conference, which helps decide policy positions ahead of the next election. But the overarching theme was One Nation and its leader, Pauline Hanson. Anthony Albanese says he knows many Australians are doing it tough, but argues his government is helping ease cost-of-living pressures. He maintains Conservative parties focus on grievance rather than solutions.
25: None of them have anything new or anything positive to offer our country.
24: Opposition leader Angus Taylor is also in town visiting small business owners at Adelaide Central Market.
26: Not far away from here, the Labor Party is having its conference and the Labor Party is talking to itself.
24: While the economy has dominated day one, gambling reform will be the focus of day two. Michael Packey, Adelaide.
23: The Australian economy has added just over 76,000 jobs over the past month, but most are part-time. Data shows a slight increase in the overall unemployment rate to 4.4% in June. More people are in the market actively looking for work, confident they'll get a job. An online business is being taken to court over claims it engaged in unconscionable conduct in the aftermath of the Bondi terror attack. Bondi United is being accused of falsely claiming a share of its clothing sales would go to victims of the shooting. New South Wales Fair Trading's Andrew Fluro says it will be alleged the store was in breach of consumer law.
0: We also allege that Bondi United misled consumers by claiming its founder had a personal connection to Bondi shooting victims when we say they didn't have that connection.
23: A Greek court has officially rejected Australia's request to extradite fugitive James Dalamangas. Australia tried to extradite the 56-year-old over the 1999 fatal stabbing of George Giannopoulos in a Sydney nightclub. The case had passed Greece's statute of limitations. More than 13,000 people have signed a petition calling for a royal commission into the killing of women and girls. Victim support services say domestic violence is out of control after four women were killed in 4 days. Australian Femicide Watch founder Sherelle Moody says systemic failures need to be addressed.
1: We need this truth-telling. We need a reckoning on male violence, and we're not going to get that unless we have a real national conversation, a real focus, just really go at it as hard as possible. How do we make this a cultural change across the country?
23: Also making news, the TGA has updated warnings for popular weight loss and diabetes injections due to their potential to cause blindness. And crews have begun removing the controversial Pam the Bird graffiti from a Melbourne bridge.
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23: The Magpies have continued their impressive record at Adelaide Oval, beating the Crows 108-74. Bo McCreary taking Collingwood over 100 points for just the fourth time this season in a dominant final quarter.
5: Over the top he goes. McStay with the little fend off, and then over the top McCreary. McCreary the dasher. Round the corner. Loves a goal. Loves a celebration. Collingwood reach the ton.
23: That call thanks to Fox. In NRL, Parramatta has sacrificed a 6-point halftime lead to go down to Penrith 24-18 at Combank Stadium. Sam Constance has been named in a Cricket Australia 11 to play Bangladesh in a 3-day tour match. And new Wallabies coach Les Kiss says Joseph Suolihi will remain at outside centre, resisting calls to move him to wing or fullback. That's the very latest news and sport.
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8: Mostly fine overnight with southwesterly winds, getting down to 6 degrees. Sunny tomorrow with possible morning frost in the west, getting to 17. Saturday, sunny and a top of 20. Mostly sunny on Sunday, 19 degrees. Mostly clear on Monday. Right now in the city, it's 12 degrees, 12 degrees in Gosford, 11 in Bankstown, 10 in Lucas Heights and in Terry Hills, 9 degrees in Campbelltown.
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9: Good to have you company. 131873 is the phone number. 0460 873 873 on the text. And I got loads of texts to get to in just a sec, too, so bear with me, please. And also overnights at 2gb.com if you'd like to send us an email. Hey, John in Brisbane. Thanks for hanging on, mate. How are you?
10: I'm all right.
9: Good. Okay. I was talking about manual cars before and how they're just going to be phased out. Are you still driving any manuals at home there?
10: I've got classic cars. I've got a few classic manuals. Yeah, I love driving a manual.
9: Yeah, it's, you know, it's something that makes you feel like you're in charge with of the car. You know what? I think people will start losing a lot of real basic driving skills too when they completely phase out manual cars.
10: We should be made to drive it. Get a manual license. I'm not joking.
9: Yeah.
10: But I've got an MGB sports car, a red one.
9: Have you? What year?
10: 72.
9: Oh, I had a 60. I think it was a 63. It was a red one as well. Mate, gee, that car caused me some dramas. It was great on sunny days, whizzing around in Brisbane when I used to live in the west end of Brisbane, Brisbane's west end. And it was terrific. But then I moved to Melbourne, and it just fell apart. It didn't like the tracks.
10: I love driving mine. As I said, it's got overdrive on third and fourth gear as well.
9: You got the little switch on the dashboard.
10: Yeah.
9: Yeah, I didn't have that. And you know what? No. It's weird when you see how easy it is now for modern cars to put the roof down. Have you still got the scaffolding that goes around it so you have to remove it, you know, like pull it up out of the holes?
10: No, I don't put the roof up since I've had it.
9: Yeah, right. Yeah. You had this great big piece of metal you'd have to sit in the back of the car there as well. My, everything that could possibly go wrong with a car went wrong with me in that bloody MG. You know, it was costing me more money. I couldn't afford to eat.
10: Yeah, I love mine. I love it.
9: Oh, they're terrific cars. And you got the wire spoke wheels there too?
10: Yeah, chrome, minor chrome.
9: Oh, fantastic. They really are.
10: It looks beautiful.
9: And you know what? How about how much passenger seat leg room you get in an MG? You wouldn't think that.
10: You get a lot, yeah.
9: What other cars have you got there that you really like? What else have you been? And do you do them up?
10: I've got old Mini Coopers. I've got a heap of them.
9: Yep.
10: And I've got three XR90s, XR6 Falcons.
9: Where do you park all these?
10: Oh, I got sheds galore.
9: Wow.
10: I've just built a new shed with a hoist having in it.
9: What do you reckon the most classic V8 or Australian muscle car would be? Because I think you can't go past a Charger.
10: No, the Falcons. I've sort of been in the Falcons all the time.
9: What was that car? And you know what I was talking about. It was a Cobra. Do you remember those? Was that a Ford?
10: Yeah. Yeah, I think it was Ford, yeah.
9: Great paint job. Used to have the big blue stripes down the hood, I think, from memory.
10: Yeah.
9: Wow, they don't make them like they used to.
10: No, I just love my car, classic car. I just love I'll never drive a new car. I've got I drive a Territory, the Toby trailer with everything.
9: Right. Hey, do you know, I wonder what's going to happen, incidentally, with mechanics when it comes to EVs and things like that, whether or not, you know, there's going to be much need for them, because essentially it's all the battery, isn't it? You know, and you've got to have, and it's more about computers now. You've got to be a computer engineer rather than a mechanic.
10: Yeah, I don't know. I don't know what's happening. Well, I don't know whether normal mechanic could work on EVs or not.
9: No.
10: And my stepson, he's got his own business, Debug, and I'll have to ask him one day whether he looked at EVs or not.
9: Yeah, because it's all diagnostics now, isn't it?
10: Yeah.
9: And you have to just plug it in.
10: I'll never have one. I hate them.
9: Yeah. What's your favourite car of all time? Would it be the MG?
10: Oh, Mini Coopers. They're still going strong, the Mini Coopers.
9: Yeah. Made famous, of course, by the Italian job.
10: Yeah. I'm actually building a motor, a twin cab there. It'll do 150
9: miles an hour. Is that right? What's that? Would that be a four-cylinder?
10: Yeah, four-cylinder, twin cam head on it.
9: Crikey. Well, mate, thanks for sharing that. We'll have to get you to send some photos too to the Facebook page or to my email so I can put them up.
10: Yeah, right. Okay, thanks.
9: Good on you, John. Thanks so much, mate. Have a terrific weekend. Hello, Paul. How are you?
11: Yeah, good, mate. I was just thinking mufflers will probably go too with EVs, wouldn't it?
9: Mufflers. Good point. And probably quite a few things that we would think of in traditional cars. You know, and the other thing is, when was the last time you actually wound down the window of a car?
11: Well, yeah, glass. Does it for you.
9: Do you remember back in the day when everybody would have louvers on the back of their cars as well, those bloody great big black plastic things?
11: Yeah, and I always used to watch those and note that once they get above 280, 300 kilometres an hour, it actually makes an appreciable difference.
9: Yeah. And you know, the other thing we'll probably, although we still see them on the, you know, boy races, but the wing on the back, that'll probably eventually get outdated too.
11: Yeah. Well, my first car was a Mini LS 1275 and, you know,

0: Yeah, it's certainly changing quite rapidly. You mentioned sciatica as well. I had that about 20 years ago. And I got to tell you, that is the worst pain that I've endured in my life, except possibly watching Trevor Chappell bowl underarm.
1: Yeah, that's right. So what did you do? Did you have an issue with the disc and the lower back?
0: Yeah, it was. It was like shooting electricity down my right leg.
1: Yeah.
0: And the only way I could deal with it is I had to stand up and push down on my right leg, onto my foot.
1: Yeah. You know,
0: and that would give me temporary relief to do that. But, it's terrible. It's sciatica stuff.
1: I had a look at what happened, by the way. And I'm not a chiro or a doctor, but my understanding of it was that what happens is the disc cracks and then it swells, and what it does is because it's elongated, when it's cracked it starts to touch the sciatic nerve, and that's what causes the problem. And then of course your back goes into spasm and all the muscles contract to protect it, so you're completely stiff, and there is nothing like sciatic pain. But have you seen the sciatic root? Have you seen the size of it or the width of it?
0: No, I haven't. All I knew is I just could not sit down, even in a car seat. It would be agony.
1: Have a look at it. Look it up on the computer. It's as thick as your wrist.
0: Oh, really?
1: Yeah. It's not like some thin thing. It's a bloody huge root. And that's what that's why they call it the root. And anybody that's had sciatic pain, sciatic nerve pain, or bad back knows exactly what that's like. And that inability to even move an inch, and all you want to do is lie down, which is the worst thing you can do for it, incidentally.
0: Yeah, it's eventually it passed. I don't know why, but
1: you were lucky.
0: It did, but I was lucky that it did. The your caller last hour was talking about the air being too clean. That's actually true. You have the reverse effect when we have large volcanoes. So about 20 years ago, there was that big Icelandic volcano, which caused temperatures to drop by a couple of degrees when Krakatoa went off.
1: Yeah.
0: There was a thing called the Summer of Darkness. So for about 2 years, the crops all failed because there was so much stuff thrown up into the air. So it does block out the sun. It's not a joke. Yeah. The cleaner you make the air, the more the temperatures go up because there's nothing to shield the sun directly coming down. Honest, and it's interesting, with the way Japan's going with that, because they put quite an effort into being clean or having clean air with their restrictions and so forth. Just one thing, finally, on Albo there at his national conference. Big shout out to Albo, thumbs up. We're all sick of, those nasty liberals and One Nation conservatives, blowing $1 billion of our taxpayer money on a referendum nobody wanted, which had the express purpose of dividing us institutionally and constitutionally by race. Yeah, good on you, Albert. You're never a divisive
1: well,
0: guy,
1: I think you encapsulated everything. You should have seen all the flags on stage too, and I'll speak to Michael Packey in Adelaide about that a bit later on this morning. Good on you, Paul. Have a good weekend. It's 1:18, 131-873 is the number. I've got quite a few texts here as well, and I should get to those texts. And I got Siv, old mate Siv, on the phone. And Jeff wants to talk about the trip that he had from Adelaide to Darwin. That's coming up.
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12: 21 past one. I've got a lot of texts here and I want to get to them, but also we've got to get to the Women's Lumberjack Championships and the update live from America in a moment. And we've all been sitting on the edge of our seat for that. Tony says, talking about pain, kidney stones, really bad, followed by gallstones. Touch wood, that hadn't happened to me yet. Phil, I've got the modern mob, the 1999 Mazda MX-5 manual, 20 years ago. This one's auto. And now I'm constantly pressing the clutch and just wanting to fang it. That's it when you realize when you start moving to auto that there's no clutch there. And fang it. Well, there's a great expression. Ross says, Phil, why do you like Indian bikes? And what about the BMW R1200? I was going to go for a Harley. Got on an Indian, loved it. Ross, don't know about those BMWs because are they the ones with the engine out the side? I think they look a bit odd, but I would like to take one for a test drive. Siv, hang on a second. I haven't got your intro all ready to go. Don't worry. Here it is.
13: They're coming to take me away, haha.
12: How are you, buddy?
14: You know, I could actually subject people to more pain just by talking. I mean, that would give a
12: few
14: people...
12: Are you kidding me? You know, you've got a big fan club almost as big as Nicholas's. You're on the way there.
14: Do I really? I thought I only had a fan club of one.
12: No, people like you more. No, every time you come on, people text and go, "I really like that, Siv." Except everybody spells your name with an S-I-E-V-E.
14: No, it's not that. It's simply S-I-V. It's three letters. Yes. That's it. It's very simple. Yes, I mean, my brain is a bit like the other spelling because, you know, sometimes people tell me stuff and I forget it. So, I mean... Yeah, the other spelling is quite appropriate for what my brain's like. But no, it's just three letters. It's simply SIV if you want to spell it correctly.
12: Yes.
14: Yes, I am about to cause some great indigestion for people just by speaking. So you've been warned.
12: No, not at all. You are welcome on this show anytime you want.
14: Thank you so much. I appreciate that. Just back to the Labor Party thing, that conference for a minute. I listened to that audio and I've never heard a Prime Minister actually believe in something so much that he's got to change his vocal projection.
12: I heard that.
14: To prove that he actually believes it.
12: I did think that it was very
14: really
12: sort of sing.
14: Vocal projection much.
12: No, it was very sing song ish for Albo, wasn't it?
14: It seemed to be, yes, I just. Well, it wasn't so much that. It was just the way that he overemphasized and overdid his, you know, you just, for me, and I don't get the privilege of actually seeing what Mr. Albanese was doing on the lectern there, on the stage there, but the way it came across to me was that he was overemphasizing the fact that he really believes in his cause, when in actual fact he's there reading off cue cards.
12: Hmm.
14: And, you know, it's these things have already been written out for him. And, you know, I take that some big long speeches have to be, well, I did a bit of public speaking years ago. I mean, some speeches, big presentations, you have to have some reference points. You're not going to remember it all. But the way he was projecting himself, at least the way I perceived it, it just sounded like he wanted you to really believe that he believed in his cause, even though he might not actually believe half of what he says, or he believes he's got to say it, you know, and sound like he means it, even though people who actually believe in stuff don't have to pretend they believe in it. They, like, dare I bring her name up again, Pauline Hanson.
12: Yeah.
14: She has said the same thing for the last 30 plus years because she actually believes it. She actually believes it. I mean, I don't know that our Prime Minister actually believes anything he says.
12: Yeah. Yeah, no, well, the thing is, I was thinking while you were saying that, actually, that I wonder, you know, whether or not you would get a different interpretation because, you know, you're visually impaired.
14: I don't see it. You can't see it.
12: That's it. Exactly. You would get a different idea.
14: I probably do. I don't know. It just, and I'm listening on a phone as well, so that doesn't always help matters because if you're listening, say, on the internet or through an old, and I still have an old school radio. I like the sound of an old school radio with a snap, crackle, and pop.
12: Yeah.
14: I do enjoy that.
12: And that's just my indigestion.
14: from listening to me. I don't know. Did anybody else get the same impression as me that he seemed like he really wanted you to believe that he was invested in the cause, even though, you know, you do question.
12: Well, I'll tell you what, I'm going to go back to it because I only heard it once, and that was the audio we played an hour and a half ago, and it sounded, it sounded very nursery rhyme-ish to me. So give me a sec. I've got a couple of things to do, including going to the World Lumberjack Women's Championships in just a moment. I'm going to get to that, and I've got to get some text. I've got to get to Jeff, who's on the phone in Adelaide as well. Can we chat next week?
14: We can do that. By the way, before we do, I just want to mention, you know when you said about the words for extraordinarily hot and all that. Mm. When you said stinker and scorcher, I thought you were talking about some sort of strange FM radio show that you might used to work with.
12: Yeah, isn't that the Triple M breakfast show? Stinky and Scorcher with a guest appearance from The Finger. Thank you, buddy. Good to talk to you. Hey, listen, let me get to a couple of texts. Hey, Jeff, hang in there because I don't want to get to you. I have to go to America as well because we do have to bring you the update on the annual Women's Lumberjack World Championships because how could you go through the day without hearing that? Let me get to a couple of texts, including Frank, who said, I owned a genuine 78 Ford Cobra. A lot of fun when petrol was cheap. Nothing like the fun of the new Tesla Model 3. Performance electric, though. He loves it. A few people that have moved to the EV have told me that. This is from Ted. The Labour Light Liberal Party will remain in the wilderness until they expel the woke Turnbullites. Thank you very much for that, Richard. Also, hello, Wendy. Wendy, it was freezing in Brisbane last night with the cyclonic winds. I was talking to my nephew in Adelaide. He said, it's stinking cold here. Hello, David. Update from the Shanghai Masters snooker next week, and I look forward to it as well. I've got a couple more I want to get to, and then I have to get to America, but I do want to acknowledge your texts because you sent them in. Hello, Tony. How are you? Glad Jenny's doing well. He enjoyed the show yesterday, and a few people did. I don't know what it was we did differently yesterday, and now we're going to try and have to replicate that, and I can't overthink it because we talked about it. The flags for ages. Anyway, he said, for the gentleman from Queensland who rang earlier, the total amount of water on Earth is finite. It's a fixed supply that's been continuously recycled through the hydrological cycle for billions of years. Well, there you go. Can I get to a couple more? And then I will go to the phones. Marie said, I've got a bad eye infection. I'm sorry to hear that. By the time I found all the letters to write, Scorcher and Stinker had been done. Scorcher and Stinker. It really is the Triple M Breakfast Show. JJ says, Phil, manual cars. Isn't that the Spanish rally car driver? No, no, you're thinking of Manuel cars. Hello, Tiffany. How are you? Regarding manual cars, antiquated, doubt it. I only drive manual cars. If you can't drive a manual, you can't drive. It's very simple. Sorry, I got a sec to get to that, Tiffany, but I do appreciate you sending it through as well. I think I've got to a lot of people, so allow me to get to, in just a moment, the world champion lumberjacks. But Robin said, more dangerous than AI? On ABC Radio last night, the scientists created a satellite that can change the world's day into darkness. Well, wait till you find out about this latest AI stuff. I'm not making the story up. It's an unbelievable one. And also, Isabel, just getting back to your text, you were talking about Wayne Capper and the short shorts. When I was on the Gold Coast, he lived on the Gold Coast with his wife, Joanne, at the time. And I love Warwick Capper. Love him to death. He really is a lovely guy, but he's as dumb as you can get. And he always talks about himself in the third person. And whenever he brought Joanne in, we would have a radio show that I wrote called The Cappers. And it went to the theme of Neighbours, you know, Cappers, everybody hates the Cappers. That was how the intro went. He loved it, though. But the only thing was, I would write a script, and he would never follow the script, ever. And he would always speak about himself in the third person. And he would go, the wizard, mate. I tell you, the wizard would never say that. I said, mate, just, it's the funny part of the script, you know. And I had them going to Bunnings to buy a fridge or something like that. And he would debate me. Mate, the wizard never buy a fridge like that, mate. I'll tell you that, mate. I'll screw to Joanne, then she'll tell you. Warwick Capper. We should get him on the show because I absolutely love him. All right, 29 to 2. Hang in there, Jeff. Got to go lumberjacking after this.
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12: 26 to 2. Hello, David. Phil, I just switched on. Can you please bring me up to date with the motoring discussion? That's definitely my subject matter. Well, we were just talking about manual cars, actually, and how the stick shift is going to be antiquated and completely gone soon. And the other thing that David said on the text, please tell Siv we love him more than Nicholas because he calls into every show, not just the after hours ones. Well, there you go. And also I've got to play this audio replay. Michael McLaren talking to a listener yesterday about body hair. Apparently it's absolutely fantastic. Greg in Brisbane said, by the way, Phil, manual cars slow down dementia. Well, there you go. Let's get to the world breaking records that happened over the weekend. Last weekend this was in Wisconsin where we had the Lumberjack Championships. And yes, of course, how could we not start the Lumberjack segment without this? I mean, you knew it was coming.
20: I'm a lumberjack and I'm okay. I sleep all night and I work all day.
21: He's a lumberjack and he's okay. He sleeps all night and he works all day.
12: Hello, Sam. How are you?
22: I'm good. I'm glad you played that clip. That made me chuckle.
12: And I'm sure you've heard the Lumberjack song more than a few times in your career.
22: Yeah. Yes, I sure have.
12: I can't believe it. The Lumberjack Championships were held and I missed it. And I didn't even realize that you have a women's Lumberjack Championship event too.
22: We do, yeah. We had a lot of women this year, some record-breaking women. In fact, the women were the only ones to break some of our Lumberjack World Championship records this year.
12: How long's this event been going on for?
22: This was our 66th annual event, so it started in 1960.
12: That's even older than I am, and I thought I was older than dirt. And do you have people from, because it's in Wisconsin, do you have people from all over the world?
22: We do. We had 9 different countries represented this year, actually. Carolina Urbanova, one of the gals that broke a couple of our chopping records, she's actually from the Czech Republic.
12: Wow. Or the Chuck or Chop Republic, as we like to call it. What kind of records did she break and what techniques did she use, Sam?
22: Yeah, she broke the women's underhand chop record and the women's standing block chop record at the Lumberjack World Championship. So, 2 of the chopping disciplines. One of them is rather new. The women's standing block chop we introduced in 2022 to our event. It's not something that the women have traditionally done.
12: Yep.
22: And in 2022, we decided there was enough of a field. The women were strong enough in it that we could host this at our event and have a good showing. And each year we seem to have those times drop. And Carolina was the one to drop it this year. She cut a 9-inch block of white pine in 19.38 seconds, which was absolutely incredible. So it was just a wonderful weekend, and of course, great to have her travel all this way to be with us.
12: Do the women's axes, are they different in size to the men's axe and a little bit lighter?
22: They typically are. The axe is personal preference, and it really depends on the event. For the underhand chop, where they're swinging between their feet,
12: right,
22: so they're using a little more gravity as well, they can use something a little bit heavier. For the standing block chop, where you're standing and you know, swinging at basically hip height or shoulder height, something a little bit lighter is going to be more advantageous. But you'll typically see the women's axes be a little bit lighter, maybe a little bit smaller in shape than the men's, yes.
12: Wow, that's amazing. Do they have lumberjack names? You know, do they have championship chopping names? And please tell me they do.
22: You know, they don't. Not a lot of nicknames. But now that you say that, perhaps that's something we should start working on.
12: Please, I can't believe they don't have, you know, I mean, surely we've got, you know, Slash, the Axe Man. That should be something like that.
22: No, we don't. Everyone just goes by, you know, it's funny. It's a professional sport, right? So a lot of these guys and gals also have other careers. Unfortunately, lumberjack sports doesn't pay enough for it to be a full-time job for most athletes, but they train like all professional athletes do. So I think when you bring nicknames into it, it might,
12: cheapen,
22: you know, make it less serious.
12: Yeah,
22: like a WWE sort of thing,
12: yeah,
22: right?
12: Yeah, no, we don't need that. So, that's right.
1: Is there much money?
22: Very professional.
1: Of course. Is there much money in the sport? Because you mentioned that they do this professionally. So are there big jackpots?
22: I mean, this weekend we had over $75,000 in prize money. So we had a lot of prize money. But we also had 106 pro athletes fighting for that prize money. So in order to take home a decent paycheck, you had to be at the top of your game.
1: Yeah, of course. When they travel overseas, where do they put their acts? Do they have to declare it in their luggage?
22: Yeah, so they check their luggage, and it travels like any other sporting gear. TSA will, they'll check it out, right? My husband and I have traveled over to Sydney for the Royal Easter Show, so we played that game. But the saws and the axes can all travel as sporting gear. The only thing that you can't travel with are the big hot saws, the custom-built chainsaws you're not allowed to bring on the plane. So anybody traveling over here would have to borrow a saw. Unfortunately, they got to draw the line somewhere, right?
1: Well, hang on, but they can use chainsaws. Isn't that cheating?
22: It is an event where we use chainsaws. So most of these events were derived from all the work that was done by these loggers out in these logging camps back in the mid to late 1800s. As America was expanding westward, they had to cut this wood and they had to toss it in the ponds, send it down to the towns, to the lumber mills for it to be sawn into lumber for to build the towns, right? To build America.
1: Yeah, of course.
22: We modernized things. You know, we made things bigger, better, and faster. As Americans do, that's just, you know, that's just in our blood.
1: Yeah, of course.
22: So these chainsaws, they take dirt bike motors, old snowmobile motors. They put a bar and a chain on them and they race them. It's absolutely insane. But the crowd loves it.
1: Wow, that's amazing. And on the subject of cheating, though, have you ever had anybody that's, you know, tried to cheat by over sharpening their axe, or don't things like that come into it?
22: No, you know, it's a pretty honest field of competitors. Everyone's really rooting for everybody else and wants to see everybody succeed. I mean, they're fierce competitors when they're out there, but ultimately everybody loves the sport so much, wants to see the sport spread and grow. So everyone pretty much plays by the rules.
1: Well, that's absolutely amazing. We'll have to come over and broadcast live from the Lumberjack Championships. By the way, are the women Lumberjacks, because a couple of people asked me this, are they called Lumberjills?
22: They are. Lumberjills. You got it.
1: Wow. I thought that somebody was just being clever when they said that, but they actually are. What's the prize, incidentally? Is it like shaped, and please tell me it's shaped in the shape of an axe, you know, cutting through a bit of wood?
22: You know, it's not. However, we do have some really cool prizes. One of our sponsors, Hallett Ironworks, he does some iron forged metals for us that have a lumberjack on them. They're really heavy duty metals.
1: Oh, I bet.
22: And then he makes that for the all-around champions. We have an all-around lumberjack and an all-around lumberjill at the end of the weekend based on point accumulation for the different disciplines. Those are really cool trophies with the lumberjack on top. They're pretty neat, pretty special prizes for the guys and gals to bring home.
1: Oh, absolutely. And one more thing, have you ever had any Australian champions or any Australian representation?
22: We sure have. We had a bunch this year, actually. Gosh, 1, 2, 3, 4, 6 of them, I would say,
1: right,
22: at least, Australians over there. Yeah.
1: What country is the world champion from, incidentally?
22: Actually, this year, Braden Meyer from Australia won 4 Lumberjack World Championship events. So he went, and he was our all-around champion. So he went home with a bunch of hardware.
1: What's his name again?
22: He definitely had to pay some luggage fees. Braden Meyer.
1: Okay, we're going to have him on the show next week. No relation to Michael Myers. He just had the big knife. Well, there you go. Well, that's fantastic. I've got probably 100 other questions. I'll hang up and then I'll wake up at 4 tomorrow afternoon and go, oh, I should have asked her that. Can we keep in touch,
22: please,
1: Sam?
22: You can call me back.
1: Can
22: I? I would love to talk with you more, yes.
1: Oh, fantastic. Sam, thank you so much. Do they have an expression that, you know, one person that chops says to another person? Like, you know, keep chopping or something more creative than that?
22: Actually, we say yo-ho. That is our term of endearment. When you want to cheer somebody on or congratulate somebody, we say yo-ho.
1: Yo-ho. Yo-ho.
22: Uh-huh.
1: I like that.
22: That's it.
1: Have you ever had a guest judge? Because just in the back of my head, I've thought of somebody you could have. The English actor, I don't know if you've ever heard of him, he would be a brilliant guest judge, Edward Woodward.
22: I'm horrible with actors, so I've definitely never heard of them.
1: If you can get Edward Woodward at the wood chopping championships, you completely would have made the world more literal than it could ever be.
22: Well, you know, we're always open. judges are pretty locked in on the professionals, but, you know, we could have, like, a guest commentator. Oh, Ed, would, that would be lovely.
1: Yeah. I'm an ideas man, Sam. If you need any ideas, you know where to come.
22: Perfect. I like that. We need idea people.
1: Yo-ho.
22: Yo-ho, you got it.
1: There you go. Sam in Wisconsin. The world-breaking championships, the records fell in the lumberjack sports. And, yes, you know you want to hear it one more time. I mean, how could you not, right?
2: Sing!

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1: Okay, let's get to some texts. Phil, this is from Siv. You really are a thinking man. I need to bring up an attempt, an idea you gave me months ago. The flatulence room. Well, I know you hated that, but you never know. I could be coming up with an idea or two. 2024, I won a lobster eating competition in Booth Bay Harbour in Maine. I'm often referred to as the international lobster eating champion. Wow. No name on this, but we'll get you on the show if you don't mind next week. Prize money was $100 US. And I spent that on a windjammer, on some hats and shirts. Well, Aussie Frank has the name of the Australian lumberjack that won the event. We'll have him on the show next week as well. Something to look forward to. Phil, I recently had a car with the best security device ever. It was a manual, and the young punks had no idea. Michael at Razorback says, is a team of women tree fellas known as Tree Sheilas? And also Dan said, here's a name for a lumberjack, a celebrity lumberjack. Twiggy Forrest. See, that's genius. Wendy says, Siv, surely you must be aware that Albo has heaps of media staff, including speech writers. So, basically, Albo's like the dumb ventriloquist buffhead dummy reading somebody else's words. I'll have a listen to that speech in a sec, though. It did sound a bit nursery rhyme-ish for me. Do they still have lumberjacks? Says Joy. Well, yes, they do. Robin says, nothing to do with AI, talking about what they're doing with the mirrored satellite that can change night to day. The AI stuff, Robin, is not conspiracy theory, incidentally. Wait till you hear about it. And one from Anna. When you drink water tomorrow, Think about this. Water contains molecules that were once passed in urine by historical figures, such as Attila the Hun and Napoleon Bonaparte. It's a Freudian slip when you're talking about passing, and Marilyn Monroe as well. So there you go. This is almost like a topic for the new Triple M breakfast show, Scorcher and the Stink. And that could be, you know, whose urine from a famous person would you like to drink? I tell you, it's a whole show in that for them too. Jeff, mate, thank you for hanging on for so long. I really appreciate it. How are you?
0: Oh, we're getting by.
1: Mate,
0: yourself?
1: I'm okay. You did a trip once from Adelaide to Darwin. What were you driving?
0: A V8. I won't mention what type. Incidentally, that last item you did, you mentioned chainsaws. Can I tell you a true story about chainsaws?
1: As long as it doesn't involve losing a finger, because this time of the morning, you know.
0: No, there's nothing wrong with it.
1: Okay, go on.
0: And it's clean.
1: Okay.
0: The new McCulloch arrived in Adelaide way back in the 60s, I think. 1960s, that is. They advertised, guaranteed, you can chop 50 tons a day. These things are that good.
1: Mm.
0: So the guy, the hillbilly out in the Adelaide Alps, comes down to the big city, pays his money, picks up his new toy, and away he goes. Week later, he storms into the showroom, throws it on the floor. I want my money back. This useless thing, and he cuts 10 tons of wood a day. Really? Oh, okay, I'll try it out just to make sure there's nothing wrong with the machine. So the salesman puts it on the ground, does the proper start, and the hillbilly jumps back about 10 metres. Says, what's that noise?
1: Yes. Anyway, yes, no, I liked it.
0: You mean you ought to stick to Darwin, Adelaide or Adelaide?
1: No. Somebody's going to retell that joke, but they'll get drunk at the pub and they'll forget the middle part, and then they'll have to explain. You see, he didn't realise they had to pull start it. When you drove from Adelaide to Darwin, was that the direction you went in?
0: Yeah, well, actually, Alice Springs, Darwin.
1: Oh, okay.
0: We got in a train. We got to Alice Springs. Anyway, get the car off and away we go. And we get to it. There's a magic line. Have you been anywhere in that area?
1: No. The closest I've been, I've done the Nullarbor. I've done right up, to the Pilbara. Nothing ever inland.
0: Ah, it's different. I can tell you.
1: I can imagine.
0: There's a magic line goes from Marble Bar in Western Australia, crosses the main road to Darwin at a place called Mataranka. And then goes on to Queensland and Mount Isa. The temperature's the same all the way through, and the humidity and all the rest.
1: Mm.
0: Anyway, I went up early 1970s, and we had to stop. You know, I don't know what the temperature was in the car. I didn't have air conditioning, even though it was an almost new car back then,
1: V8. Yeah, of course.
0: So, we sit down, and you know what a weeping willow tree is like?
1: Yeah.
0: It doesn't have leaves. It has those sort of long things which the sun can't penetrate. And inside that, there was quite a room for up to about a dozen people, I reckon. And a deli next door owned this willow tree. And I'm sitting there, and I said to the lady when she brought in the drinks, how beautiful and cool it is in here. And she points up, can't you read, sir? I look up, and there's a temperature gauge. And it's 119 degrees Fahrenheit, which translates to 49 and a half,
1: yeah. Because I think somewhere like Tennant Creek gets to be one of the hottest places in Australia. And it's a completely different kind of heat too, isn't it?
0: Oh, it's horrific.
1: Yeah,
0: I I felt such an idiot. What was it in the car? It must have been about 140.
1: Well, I did the Nullarbor in the middle of summer in 1982 in an LH Tirana, V8 Tirana. Again, no air conditioning in that. And it went really well. Funnily, because, you know, the thing about Nullarbor is you can play a game of chess with your passenger because you're pretty much going straight. It went really well until I think we got to Iron Knob, just outside of Iron Knob or Ceduna, I think it was. And then, do you remember the foot? You could change the headlights with the dimmer switch on the ground, on the floor. It was a little round sort of button and you'd tap it with your foot.
0: I don't know about that, but yeah. What do you think of the new lights, the solid state headlights, which I hate so much?
1: Yeah, because you can't tell, they go a bit blue, don't they?
0: Oh, and nearly all the big four-wheel drives around Adelaide seem to be the new technology. They've got these lamps on, and they smack you right in the eye.
1: Really bad too in the through the rear vision mirror. Well, what happened with this dimmer switch is it burnt out. That was the only issue I had until then eventually I think once I used that drove that LH from Sydney to Toowoomba and got through Taree and blew the radiator. By the way, somebody says, can you do a Bob Catter impersonation? Dan says that. Can you say, if you say that again, I'm going to punch you in the mouth, just for Dan.
0: What do you mean?
1: You got to do it like Bob Catter.
0: No. I've already made a fool of myself enough tonight, thanks.
1: Here we go.
4: Don't say that, because that irritates me, and I punch blokes in the mouth for saying that.
0: I'd throw off at that guy, incidentally. He's phenomenal. I don't believe in his politics.
1: But he's got a good hat, you're right. Hey, Jeff, I've got to get to the news, mate. Good to talk to you.
13: Afternoons with Michael McLaren.
1: Hello, Helen.
14: I agree with everything that you say, and I just sort of feel...
15: Helen, can you turn around and say to that, oh, shut up! Can you do that for me for the dog?
14: Oh, yeah, oh, shut up.
15: You've got to do it better than that. Come on.
14: I say that to Chai because the lawnmower man's here, and he's barking away, and I'm saying, will you shut up because I can't hear the television.
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8: All right, coming up to the news at 2 o'clock. It's Paranormal Friday. We're going to talk about that. And Peeping Tom, our guest is Kim Wilde coming up.
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9: Hello, I'm Chris McCarthy. The National Labor Conference moves into its second day with the AUKUS deal on the agenda. Some party members believe the defence pact should be scrapped, arguing its cost can't be justified. The first day of the conference is focused on the economy and industrial relations. Prime Minister Anthony Albanese says he wants to create a fairer playing field.
10: The last decade has inflicted one global shock after another, and people have been given every reason to feel like the economy is simply not working for them. It is a challenge confronting governments and democracies right around the world.
9: Industry groups say a new Fair Work Court won't fix Australia's complex industrial relations system. Labor claims the standalone court will simplify the process to resolve workplace disputes. The Australian Resources and Energy Employer Association's Tom Reid is pushing for meaningful reform.
11: The types of things that will have a material difference to addressing costs and delays in the workplace system, and the types of things that will deal with the underlying issues at the heart of the problems in our IR system.
9: Origin Energy has apologised for a data security incident confirming someone gained unauthorised access to consumer records. The retailer is working to understand the total number of customers affected after a hacker yesterday claimed to have accessed the information of up to 2 million people. Origin says those impacted are being contacted and offered support. Extradition proceedings for one of Australia's most wanted men have collapsed in Greece. James Dalamangas was arrested last month, decades on from the alleged murder of Sydney man George Giannopoulos in 1999. Judges have now blocked his surrender to New South Wales police, ruling their request failed to meet legal requirements. Google has been fined nearly 900 million euros for flouting European Union rules aimed at reining in the power of big tech. The penalties relating to anti-competitive conduct under the EU's Digital Markets Act. Crews have begun work to remove the Pan the Bird graffiti on Melbourne's Bolt Bridge at an estimated cost of $200,000. It comes despite a petition attracting 10,000 signatures to preserve the tag. Transurban's Peter Munro says it could take crews 3 days to complete the work.
12: Not a small little job at the top of a 140-metre pylon. This is like painting a house up in the air, 100 metres in the air.
9: Also making news, a man has died after being hit by a train in the rail corridor between Granville and Maryland stations in Sydney's west. More than 13,000 people have signed a petition calling for a royal commission into the killing of women and girls. And a countdown clock has been installed in Brisbane's CBD with less than 6 years to go until the start of the 2032 Brisbane Olympic Games.
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9: Thomas Jenkins has become the highest single-season try scorer in Panthers history in their 24-18 victory over the Eels at Combank Stadium. Penrith trailed by 6 points at half-time, the winger's moment coming in the 69th minute.
13: Little kick over the top, there's plenty of space, and Yongie's not getting there, and Jenkins has the record! Most tries in a single season for a Panther, 26 in 2026.
9: That call on Nine. In the AFL, the Magpies beat the Crows 108-74 in Adelaide. Australia has opened its campaign at the Women's Baseball World Cup with a 13-2 extra innings victory over Mexico. And pole vaulter Nina Kennedy has been named Australia's flag bearer for the Commonwealth Games opening ceremony. That's the very latest news and sport.
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9: Mostly fine overnight with southwesterly winds, getting down to 6 degrees. Sunny tomorrow with possible morning frost in the west, getting to 17. Saturday, sunny and a top of 20. Mostly sunny on Sunday, 19 degrees. Mostly clear on Monday. Right now in the city, it's 12 degrees, 12 degrees in Gosford, 11 in Bankstown, 10 in Lucas Heights and in Terry Hills, 9 degrees in Campbelltown.
8: Friday morning, 7 minutes past two. Hey, it's good to have you here with us. One big happy family in the middle of the night.
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8: Again, maybe a little presumptuous of me to presume that everybody's happy, but I would like to think so. Hello, Mick. Remember the foot brakes and the old Taranas that are on the floor, not your regular handbrake? I do, yes. Remember my mate's car? I drove it once around with the handbrake on and he noticed that the brakes were dodgy after that. You'd have to release them too, wouldn't you? You release it by pressing it back in. And on the subject of that too, Hamish just mentioned the foot-mounted switch to change high to low beam headlighting. I'm sure that you can still buy the switches for those cars, often with restorations, no doubt. It used to do a lot of driving with your feet back in the day. Back in the day. Headlight switch went to the steering column mounting when the manufacturers started to adopt European standards. Robin, I misinterpreted your text. She said the satellite discussion had nothing to do with AI. Let me get to AI in just a moment, though, because I want to bring you updated on that. Peter says the recent speech by the Prime Minister didn't make any sense. And by the way, missed your conspiracy theories yesterday. I fell asleep. Maybe I could be rich when I check my Powerball tickets later. Well, they were shared. I think you may have missed out because you would know by now that the jackpot went off to a bloke and his wife. And if you don't know that, then it wasn't you. But nonetheless, you may still have a little bit. David, I just saw the email you sent me with the special manual car you bought in Japan and had shipped here. Doubles as a show car. It's fantastic. Down Concord straight at Mount Panorama. I hit the kink in the chase at 225 kilometers per hour in the rain and 260 k's in the dry. Sorry to hear about your back too, by the way, mate. And I think I have got to a lot of people's texts because I do want to move on. Oh, Bruce, by the way, just talking about Wisconsin, said I spent 12 months there in the super cold state next to Canada and Lake Michigan. Got down to minus 30. People drove their cars on Lake Geneva when they went ice fishing. Crazy, isn't it? Whole other world. Okay, speaking about a whole other world, I'm going to go around the world in just a moment, but firstly, to stay at home. A lot of people were asking about the Anthony Albanese speech, and Siv was talking about it too. And it does get, this is the speech at the Labour conference, and I'll talk to Michael Packey about that later on this morning, but he does get a little bit nursery rhymey, I thought, the Prime Minister, in the middle here.
10: Let's you can go a long way in politics for a long time by raging against the system that you're a part of without a plan.
8: Rage against the system. I think I saw them once at the big day out.
10: Cannot defend themselves for a problem they did not cause. That doesn't build anything.
8: Right, here we go.
10: It doesn't change anything. All those attention-seeking culture wars imported from overseas, all those trips around the world to talk Australia down, cannot disguise the fact that none of them have anything new or anything positive to offer our country.
8: And then all the king's horses and all the king's men couldn't put it back together again. But Siv says he did seem to be enunciating a little bit more than usual. Okay, I've had a lot of texts from people going. There was a listener called Linda who was on Michael McLaren's show on 2GB in Sydney yesterday talking about body hair. I can't play the whole thing, but I can play part of it. I haven't heard this yet, but apparently it's fantastic.
20: What do you think of men's body hair, Linda? You tell me.
21: I love it. I absolutely love it. A la natural, underarms, definitely chest, legs, but not too keen on the hairy back.
20: Don't like a hairy back.
21: No. Love the man bun. Yeah. Definitely long hair.
20: Toes?
21: Yeah, preferably blonde.
20: Just the toe hair or generally?
21: Just the toe hair. I know that sounds crazy, but yeah, I really don't like
20: it.
21: Oh,
20: no, each to their own.
21: Toe hair.
8: Well, I've got to get Linda on to have a saucy chat with Nicholas. Could get really steamy on up in here. It's been so hot. I told you about this in Japan, that they've built a fridge for people to get in when it's hot. Now, I thought initially this is ridiculous, but the more I think about it...
22: It is chilly.
23: This isn't a fridge for food. It's a fridge for people. Ones who are battling extreme heat as Japan sees another brutal summer.
22: Please leave me here during the summer months.
23: Temperatures in Tokyo have climbed close to 100 degrees Fahrenheit this week, with some parts of the country even hotter.
22: Japan's weather agency has actually created a new term for days like today that hit above 40 degrees Celsius or 104 degrees Fahrenheit. Kokushobi, or cruelly hot days.
23: The company behind the human fridge says it's designed for people who work outside, including construction workers and event staff. And it's also part of Japan's ongoing efforts to reduce heat stroke deaths.
0: Oh, wow, it's getting a bit cold.
8: The human fridge. I would definitely own one of those. Fantastic idea. Okay, let's move on to this. Now, you know, I talk about AI and the dangers of AI all the time. And coming from me, that's quite rich, really, because I don't know anything about technology. I don't know anything about computers. I'm the biggest Luddite in the room. But there's part of me that feels that AI, and how long have I been banging on about this for? At least 12 months? People saying, Phil, you're paranoid. It's just AI. And I'm going, no, I tell you what. It's going to go rogue. Lo and behold, yesterday I was vindicated when a powerful version of ChatGPT went rogue and hacked other technology companies during internal testing. So the AI giant, and this is a really important story, the AI giant admitted that one of its AI bots escaped from a supposedly secure IT system during a trial run of its hacking capabilities. So again, I'm going to speak to those AI people I spoke to a couple of weeks ago who were keeping an eye on the dangers of AI going rogue because of exactly this. If you give it things like hacking capabilities, if you show it human emotions just so it will learn not to do those things, why?

0: its way to the internet.
1: OpenAI has said that an autonomous agent, all right, let's start off with that, autonomous agent, powered by a new unreleased model, went rogue. Autonomous went rogue during testing and hacked, let's do hacked as well, hacked the infrastructure of AI startup Hugging Face last week. So far we've got something autonomous, rogue, hacking. Okay, so far so bad. But the incident discovered by Hugging Face came after the model, and this is where it gets really interesting for me, escaped from containment in a controlled environment. So not contained and not controlled. But it did it without the internet. Should we recap? Autonomous, went rogue, hacked, escaped containment, no internet, but found the internet. It managed to reach the internet without having internet access, and it broke into the startup's infrastructure. No one else terrified? Just me. Okay, good. Right.
0: Okay, let's hear some more of that, and then I'll give you some examples of something.
2: For many years now, people in the AI safety world have said that we have to wait for a warning shot. When AI does something super scary and freaks out politicians before we can really get action happening. Now, I've always been pretty critical about this, but honestly, I think it just happened. The director of the NSA himself said that the latest Mythos AI system was capable of breaking into almost all their classified systems in hours, not weeks.
3: When the head of the NSA and Cyber Command came and said, this tool broke into almost all of our classified systems, not in weeks, but in hours.
2: And let me tell you, those are not words that national security people or politicians want to be hearing. So what happens now? Well, it's a good question. DC is an uproar. There's a lot of confusion. No one really knows exactly what's happening and what will come next. We just had our AI warning shot.
0: So, you know, the things that we rely on, you know, what happened when we had the Telstra outage, right? Okay, or maybe I'm being paranoid here, or maybe I'm just predicting what might happen. You know, remember again, I'm a Luddite, so, you know, I've got no idea about computers. But if it's able to escape from one computer to the other and start hacking other computers, what's to say that it doesn't get into military hardware, right? Or starts some kind of cyber issue, and all of a sudden we don't have any power or water for a few days. Okay, maybe I'm being paranoid about that. But let me give you another example of something that happened to me yesterday. When I was lying in bed, unable to sleep again, I got on the old internet, as you do, went down a rabbit hole, as you do. And I think I'm smart enough now to realize that I won't be conned. And we've talked about elderly people being conned by scammers. And we worry about being conned by scammers. And we go, it's not going to happen to me. I'm aware of that. Okay. So I found this video and while I was lying in bed. And it's amazing. It's the story of a 72-year-old janitor who lost everything, all of his money, everything. And he writes and performs songs, and he went on America's Got Talent. And if you have a look at the gentleman, because they've got video of him appearing on the show, America's Got Talent, singing in front of all of the judges, like Heidi Klum and Howie Mandel and, of course, Simon Cowell. And they react to this song because this song is unbelievably good. And it's a religious song. So he's singing this song. Here he is on stage, bedraggled. He's got sort of a torn jacket. He's wearing fingerless gloves. He's a human being. I'm looking at him on the screen. Okay. And here he is singing this song. And the song is just, there are no words for how incredibly poignant and unbelievable and touching the song is. Have a listen. Okay.
4: I kneel upon this floor. Your spirit lingers in the air.
0: Simon Cowell goes, wow, you know, cut
4: like the incense rising in a prayer.
0: I'm looking at the guy singing on the screen.

0: incredible. What a song. What a talent. Now go to Spotify to find the album. The album's there and everything. And then I see, you know, it's a Gravel and Grace production. So I go to Gravel and Grace to find out it's not real. It's not real. He doesn't exist. This is just a computer AI image which has been put into a video of somebody that isn't real, that doesn't exist, with a whole backstory and selling records. Really good songs that I liked so much. I was going to go and download it. That's where we're at now in 2026, that AI has become so advanced that it's actually able to influence our emotions now, that we're getting all excited and emotional about something that's not even real. Tell me I'm not crazy to worry about where we're going with AI.
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0: 24 minutes past two. So Sev says, I must admit, the singing really did sound quite realistic. I'd like to think I know what I'm talking about, but I could very well have fallen for that. Well, that's my point too, Sev, is that, you know, here am I talking about the dangers of AI, and I'm, you know, was all prepared to tell you about the story about the dangers of AI, and then I fell for something hook, line and sinker. Just like that, I couldn't believe. And I started going, how could you be so stupid, Phil? Because it seems so real. And Peter said, you know, what about when they start becoming sentient and have emotions and anger and hatred and what have you? But here's what I think too. I mean, you know I'm here, right? And you may go, oh, you know what, that Phil, I don't mind him on the radio. I listen to him, you know, and I disagree with him, but sometimes I agree with him. And I agreed with him when he told me to vote this particular way. But how do you know that I'm actually real? Or that your favorite broadcaster is actually a human being? If it's that advanced that it could interact with you, and ChatGPT can do that. You know, how far are we away from actually not knowing what's real and what's not unless we can actually see it with our own eyes and touch it? And even then, you know, AI robots look so real as well. I don't know. Like, William, am I just being paranoid now? William.
10: Hello.
0: Are you there? Are you AI or are you an actual real person?
10: I am definitely not AI.
0: Yeah, no, I don't know if I trust you.
10: Anyway, here's a rabbit hole that people want to think about before we go too far down this rabbit hole, this AI business.
0: Mm-hmm.
10: There's a book, it's quite a few thousand years old, that has made predictions, which 99% of them have come true, and actually 100% of them come true for the ones which actually have happened.
0: Right.
10: It describes the destruction of the monetary system, right? And it causes the world to go into absolute chaos. Nobody can pay for anything. A lot of people wondered, how could that happen if it's all physical?
0: Yeah.
10: It can't be done physically because you've got gold. You can actually give money for it. Anyway, point is, there's a culmination of digital money coming up very, very soon, which is very similar to the AI system. And these very clever AI bots will be able to hack the monetary system then. And that's where this prediction, a prophecy, can actually take place, where the full destruction of the monetary system globally happens, all because we've given it the ability to hack money.
0: And as fantastic as that sounds, where are we at now in terms of since COVID? The fact that nobody has money or cash on them anymore. So we're not actually in any way, shape or form independently wealthy, or in fact, in the case of emergency, break glass, here's $1,000, you don't have any money. So we're all at, you know, the behest of AI, which we've allowed to take control of our lives because, as I've mentioned before, because we're lazy, and if it's made our lives easier, then we'll go for it. And, you know, I wonder how far we are, William, from actually the horse bolting, or has it already bolted?
10: Well, thing is, humans are very curious. They love to develop. They love to have speed. They love to have economic power and all that type of thing. Thing is, this desire to make things fundamentally more improved in the flow of money is actually going to give the AI the ability to destroy the monetary system.
0: Mm.
10: And if you want protection against that, you have to have a physical form of finance, like gold, or the fiat currency is not going to be worth anything, but literal gold is probably the only way you'll be able to defend against it. And I think that's probably why China is hoarding it and everybody else is hoarding it.
0: Hmm.
10: Either way, if we give it all over to AI, the temptation for a rogue to get in there and destroy the monetary system is paramount.
0: Do you know what's interesting too? I looked into this just as a matter of curiosity, and I rang up to find out about how easy it is to just obtain gold and whether or not, you know, it's like the movies where you have a little ingots. And the lady that I spoke to said, paranoid by ringing this? She said, oh no. She said, we get calls, hundreds of calls every day from people wanting to know how they too can invest in gold and how they can have, you know, gold in the case of an emergency.
10: Exactly.
0: Crazy.
10: It's good hedge.
0: Yeah. Hey, have a safe weekend, William, if that really is your name, because it does have an AI in it. Bless you, my friend. 131873. Hey, Phil, I've got some spare change just in case, says Joe. Well, as you know, in the land of the blind, the one-eyed man is king. And also, John says, I'm here from the freezing South Coast. And yes, I've seen those clips, plain as day AI. Some of my old friends have said the guy should sing it for real then. They don't understand it's computer-generated, right? Because they don't believe that fake doesn't exist. But again, I fell for it, John. I fell for it, hook, line, and sinker. because there was a video of a bloke who looked like a real man who had a backstory and had a terrific song that I loved. And it made me feel, you know, I quelled with emotion. I cried just like Simon Cowell did. And then I find out it's not real. Wow. Anyway, I'll tell you who is real. And, you know, let's hark back to the days of yore. Do you remember back in the days when you used to sing along to this? And roller skate to it, too. Kim Wilde. Well, Kim Wilde is real and does exist, and she's about to tour, so we'll have a chat with her next. She's our Peeping Tom this week.
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11: The state government will not like me saying this. 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
9: Clinton Maynard.
11: In Penrith, we're bragging about a roof on a grandstand. Have a look at Christchurch. There's a roof on the entire stadium there. It's embarrassing.
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0: 27 to 3. Siv, you do make me laugh with your texts. Hello, Keith, the truckie. It was good to talk to you the other day. Thanks for the air horn. Are you really that surprised what singers are, you know, real or not these days? Remember the old auto-tune with Milli Vanilli? Yeah, who would have thought that was just on the cusp of it? Let's go back, as I mentioned before, to the good old days. I remember being a DJ, 17 years of age, and playing this song and occasionally making people reverse skate to Kim Wilde's Kids in America.

0: Kim Wilde's got a brand new album and she's about to tour Australia in November. I'll give you the tour dates in just a moment. Kim Wilde is our Peeping Tom this week.
1: It is, it's me.
0: We're looking forward to having you back in Australia promoting the new album Closer. To have the debut single, Kids in America, which is still one of the most popular songs. Do you think that was a good thing or a bad thing for you initially to have that much success with your debut single?
1: Well, it was a back to front career for sure. You know, I mean, it just suddenly happened all of a sudden and it took a lot of adjusting to. So I don't feel like I was an oven ready, pop star really. I had to kind of grow up in public and make my mistakes in public. And I did that for several decades, but I feel like I've really found my feet in the last few decades, really strictly, you know, my 50s and 60s. I feel like I've really landed on my feet as a performer and a singer, especially live.
0: Initially, you didn't want to perform live, did you? Were you afraid of the reaction from the audiences? Did you have stage fright or anything like that?
1: I never had stage fright. I just, you know, it was a lot of expectation. I was only 20, 21. I'd never been in front of crowds much. And, you know, and in those days, technology didn't make it that easy to replicate what you had done in the studio on stage. So there was a sort of disparity between what a record would sound like and how you could recreate on stage. So there was and also technology was so different. You know, these days, I mean, in those days I was fighting with, you know, musicians turning themselves up on stage all the time. You know, it was really a battle of trying to hear my voice and, you know, it was really hard work, but these days technology has made it so much easier, especially if you're a singer, to hear yourself and to get a really good mix of what's going on stage without damaging your ear.
0: To have that much success when you first started out with your single, obviously you had a lot of backing and people around you that would have given you a formation for what there was to come. Now, of course, we've got younger people coming through on talent competitions who equally have this kind of success, but at the age of 16. What advice would you give to somebody that would have that initial success that you've learned?
1: I think it depends what your motivation is. You know, if you kind of, if you're in it for the fame, then it will be a very short journey. If you're in it because you love music, then there'll always be a place for you in the music world. Not necessarily right at the top of the charts, not necessarily high profile, but when you love music, that doesn't really matter. Of course, you know, we all have to pay the bills and I understand that. But I think if your heart is in the music and the song, you can't go wrong.
0: And with your second album, which came out in 1982, Select, you went off on a bit of a different tangent with songs like View from a Bridge, and especially Cambodia. They were so different to the previous album. Was that something that you did on purpose?
1: Well, that was really where technology was just ramping up, I think. You know, and a lot of that was in Ricky's hands, and that's kind of, I think you can hear the difference, that way you hear the difference from Select to the very first album, which was much more sort of basic drums and guitar. But Select became a little bit more, you know, a little bit more about the new technology that was available to Ricky at the time.
0: When you went on tour with David Bowie, what was that like? Did you get to meet Bowie? Did you watch any of his nuances from side of stage and thought, oh, I could nick that?
1: Yeah, I mean, same as the Michael Jackson tour, the Bad tour in 88. I just, watching David Bowie on the Sound and Vision tour was so inspiring, and I learned a lot one way or the other. It's hard to say what exactly, but I certainly did. I was watching him side of stage. He was very, David Bowie, this is very friendly London guy, you know, very, very sweet and approachable, but, you know, at the same time, a superstar and, you know, on a very hard tour, and, as was Jackson, and socializing really wasn't on the menu for either of those artists, but a huge privilege to tour with them.
0: There've been some amazing covers of your songs, and in particular, Kids in America, ranging from dance and pop through to death metal versions. How did you find out about Dave Grohl recording a version of the song?
1: That was on, I think it was like National Record Day or something. It was on vinyl, and I thought that was so cool. yeah, it was really, really cool. So I was telling my son about it. My son's in a band called Wonder Horse, who you may or may not have heard of.
0: Right.
1: They're doing great. And I told him that Dave Grohl had recorded Kids in America, and he didn't believe me at first.
0: So suddenly Mum became really cool again.
1: I'm not sure that I'll ever be that cool in my son's eyes, you know. I think you know, when it comes to parents and kids, you know, there's a kind of a, it's very hard to look at your parent like they're cool. You know, you've seen them folding your underpants too many times.
0: And when you've heard about cover versions from people like Dave Grohl through to Tiffany, is it flattering or does it become almost like a curiosity?
1: Well, you know, things are just surprising you all the time. You know, the longer I've been around, the more wonderful things seem to be. The fact that I'm still even able to get up on stage and the audiences still want to come and remember these songs but also embrace what I'm doing now. So I don't feel like the public have put me in a box. You know, they love celebrating the 80s and the past, but they're open to the new stuff and the fact that I'm an artist who's looking forward, you know, not just always looking back. So I think that the public have been very generous with me and very open-minded. And but, you know, that's what people are like in the music world and the music community. You know, it's a beautiful place that gathers lots of like-minded people together. And that's the great thing about being a live artist and going out and doing gigs.
0: When you went to your 14th studio album, when you recorded that, it was called Here Come the Aliens, inspired after a brief encounter with a UFO. We talk a lot about UFOs on this show. We've got a lot of believers in UFOs. As you would well know, if you've seen something like that, you can either do one of two things. One of three things in your case. You can record an album about it. But a lot of people think, oh, I'll keep this to myself because no one's going to believe me. Other people go, well, I'm going to tell people and, you know, you can make your judgment based on that. What was the reception from the record company when you told them about this?
1: You know, record companies do what we tell them to do these days. It's not the other way around like it used to be.
0: Yeah.
1: But I think I got a lot of raised eyebrows from people I know. You know, people who not know me very well, because most people I know really well are very open-minded to the idea of extraterrestrial life. Obviously there's a lot of skeptical people out there who have very closed minds on the subject.
0: Just outside of music, a lot of people might not have been aware in Australia that you won a gold award for your courtyard garden at the prestigious Royal Horticultural Society's Chelsea Flower Show. The people sometimes go, I don't know if anybody's ever told you this, but you know who you look like.
1: Oh gosh, I do get that from time to time. Not so much. I mean, I haven't done gardening professionally or in any capacity other than my own garden for a long time. But I do get people wonder if it's me when I'm wandering around the supermarket sometimes. And they come up and ask me, and you say, you look a lot, guess you do, you look a lot like, do you remember that girl? But the funny thing is that often someone will be saying that to me and I'll be being served by someone who's very much younger, looking really confused because they've never heard of me in their whole life. They don't even know why this woman standing next to me is getting so excited that I'm there. You can see the look of complete confusion on these young kids' faces. I've never even heard of Kim Wilde.
0: When you do your radio show, when you were doing the show on Magic 105.4, did you ever play any of your own songs? And what was that experience like?
1: Well, every now and again, you know, just it was part of their rotation that they would put my songs on because it was my show. I mean, they were very much in charge of the music mix. We went through it originally, but they kind of had that music mix, which they were sort of focused on. And, it was very rare that there was a song I didn't want to play, but if there was a song that I didn't want to play, I would mention it. And occasionally, you know, a KW song would come on and, you know, why not? You know, I'm part of music as much as any other artist.
0: You're born on the same day as my wife on November 18. Are you a typical Scorpio?
1: Oh, yes, I am.
0: Well, I'll make sure not to upset you then.
1: Oh, yes, I am. And I will be starting the tour on my birthday in Australia,
0: in
1: which
0: Perth.
1: I'm really excited about.
0: Yeah, that's right. I saw that.
1: Yeah,
0: fantastic. Yeah, you can get the audience to sing to you for a change.
1: Yeah, I'm really over the moon. I love being in Australia. I love Australian crowds. You know, they get me. We get each other. You know, we have a very similar sense of humour. The vibe is beautiful. So I can't wait.
0: And we can't wait to see you as well. It's going to be a terrific tour and to hear, obviously, the hit singles, but also the new stuff. Do you do any of the covers? Because you've had, well, I mean, obviously, you know, the ones like You Keep Me Hanging On, but you did an Yvonne Elliman song. Do you incorporate many of those into the set too?
1: Oh, yeah, yeah. We do all this, you know, we do those, both those songs and all the biggest hits. So it's kind of a... It's called the Closer Tour, but it could well be our greatest hits tour as well.
0: Fantastic. What a pleasure to talk to you. Thank you so much.
1: Bless you, Phil. Thank you so much.
0: See you when
1: Thanks,
0: you get
1: Phil.
0: Here.
1: Bless you, darling. Bye-bye.
0: What a lovely lady, Kim Wilde. And by the way, if you want to go and see Kim Wilde in concert, tickets are available now. She's on the Closer Tour, which is going to bring her to Australia Friday, November 20 in Brisbane at the Tivoli, and on Saturday, the 21st of November, Melbourne's Palais Theatre, Saturday, the 28th of November in Sydney at the Enmore, and on Sunday, the 29th of November in Canberra at the Canberra Theatre. Tickets for Kim Wilde in concert through metropolistouring.com. It's 2:45.
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0: 11 minutes to 3. So Kim Wilde was our Peeping Tom this week. And next week's Peeping Tom is going to be Kate Sobrano.
15: And also, by the way, how did we go with Craig Lowndes? Because Nathan wanted to know. We got the, is that an actual thumbs up, Aussie Frank? Is that 102 thumbs up? So we have got, if you had three thumbs up, would you put the other thumb up as well? Are you sure that that's not a thumb? So anyway, okay, well, that's Craig Lowndes is going to be our Peeping Tom. With also coming up on the show, we're going to have Kate Sobrano as a Peeping Tom. And I think one of the Wiggles are coming up. And in terms of our behind the song, I'm going to have a chat with Delamitri this morning when I finish work, get home, the home studio, 7 o'clock this morning, about the song Nothing Ever Happens. Do you know that song from Delamitri? So that's going to be happening. We've got Diesel with Cry and Shame still to come behind the song. And also we're going to speak to Russell Hitchcock from Air Supply in our segment behind the song as well. So we're slowly but surely getting on top of things. You know, it's taken us 7 months, but we're finally getting on top of things. And by the way, I got an email from Lorna, and Lorna said, Phil, I didn't even realize you had a Paranormal Friday event, and I would really like to find out more about electronic voice phenomenon, which is known as EVP, which is where they find unexplained voices on audio recordings. So I gave that to Aussie Frank. He came back and he said, I've got you someone. And that would be Bill, who we've spoken to before from the Australian Paranormal Society. Don't know if you've ever seen the movie The Conjuring, but it's almost based on him, Bill, and his wife, because they're a husband and wife team who do paranormal events, and they go to houses where essentially people ring up and go, is that Ghostbusters? Can you come around with your EVP gear and stuff like that? Because we've got a ghost here, and can you try and whack him in one of them little boxes and get rid of them with your laser gun? Oh, I should remember the name of the Ghostbusters laser gun off the top of my head. People are immediately going right now, going on the text. Phil, it was called the, what was it called? You know the one I'm talking about where you could never cross the beams. Quickly, please. But anyway, so we're going to have a chat with Bill in the next hour for Paranormal Friday. For you, Lorna, and for anybody else that would like to find out about the unexplained voices on audio recordings, a.k.a. the electronic voice phenomenon. Hello, Dave. How are you? When I hear Kim, I think of Abergavenny. I don't know what that one is, Dave. Obviously, you're a Kim Wilde fan, as is Michael, too. Hey, Phil, my favourite Kim Wilde songs were You Keep Me Hanging On and Cambodia. She was huge in the 80s when I was at high school, the stunning, cool-looking woman, and her original name was Kim Smith. Really? I didn't know that. Because her dad is famous, too. Her dad is the famous Marty Wilde singer. And this one that just came in from Keith, the truckie, who says, Phil, where are you on the road to this morning, by the way, Keith? He says, Phil, please, please, please play Kids in America in Full by Kim Wilde. All right, then.

0: Well, there you go, Kim Wilde. Susan loved that too. It's a good song, isn't it, Susan? Keith the truckie currently crunching the 18 gears up at Mount Osley with the pedal to the metal. Let them truckers roll 10-4. Got a couple of emails as well. It was good to hear that. I wasn't going to play because we never normally play more than one song. But there might be a possibility of two songs this morning. Crikey, we're turning into that FM breakfast radio show, Stinking in the Scorcher. Malik says, and Malik's in London. Hello, Malik, how are you? Why does Kim Wilde, an English singer, sing about kids in America? And I've got a couple of other emails I want to get to as well after this. News is on the way. We've got our Paranormal Friday coming up. It's 4 to 3.
1: Forget Pauline Hanson and Gina Reinhart. Doesn't this sound nice? Anthony Albanese has attended a private dinner with a Chinese billionaire. It's linked to a reported $1 million donation to the Labor Party. The host was a guy called Felix Lee, the 25-year-old son of a Chinese billionaire and developer, Philip Dong Fang Lee. Why did he attend? What was discussed? Has the money been paid? And would he have gone without the check?
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0: James, by the way, good morning, mate. He just rang up Aussie Frank and said to him that Kim Wilde is definitely a Kiwi, to which Aussie Frank, and that's Francis, who's in fact from New Zealand, said, no, she's not. She's from London, because I'm from New Zealand, and being from New Zealand, everybody knows everybody else. Well, there you go.
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8: Hello, I'm Chris McCarthy. The electoral threat posed by One Nation has dominated the first day of Labor's national conference in Adelaide. Federal politics editor Michael Packey.
9: The Prime Minister has opened Labor's four-day conference, which helps decide policy positions ahead of the next election. But the overarching theme was One Nation and its leader, Pauline Hanson. Anthony Albanese says he knows many Australians are doing it tough, but argues his government is helping ease cost-of-living pressures. He maintains Conservative parties focus on grievance rather than solutions.
10: None of them have anything new or anything positive to offer our country.
9: Opposition leader Angus Taylor is also in town visiting small business owners at Adelaide Central Market.
11: Not far away from here, the Labor Party is having its conference and the Labor Party is talking to itself.
9: While the economy has dominated day one, gambling reform will be the focus of day two. Michael Packey, Adelaide.
8: The Australian economy has added just over 76,000 jobs over the past month, but most are part-time. Data shows a slight increase in the overall unemployment rate to 4.4% in June. More people are in the market actively looking for work, confident they'll get a job. An online business is being taken to court over claims it engaged in unconscionable conduct in the aftermath of the Bondi terror attack. Bondi United is being accused of falsely claiming a share of its clothing sales would go to victims of the shooting. New South Wales Fair Trading's Andrew Fluro says it will be alleged the store was in breach of consumer law.
12: We also allege that Bondi United misled consumers by claiming its founder had a personal connection to Bondi shooting victims when we say they didn't have that connection.
8: A Greek court has officially rejected Australia's request to extradite fugitive James Dalamangas. Australia tried to extradite the 56-year-old over the 1999 fatal stabbing of George Giannopoulos in a Sydney nightclub. The case had passed Greece's statute of limitations. More than 13,000 people have signed a petition calling for a royal commission into the killing of women and girls. Victim support services say domestic violence is out of control after four women were killed in 4 days. Australian Femicide Watch founder Sherelle Moody says systemic failures need to be addressed.
13: We need this truth-telling. We need a reckoning on male violence, and we're not going to get that unless we have a real national conversation, a real focus, just really go at it as hard as possible. How do we make this a cultural change across the country?
8: Also making news, the TGA has updated warnings for popular weight loss and diabetes injections due to their potential to cause blindness. And crews have begun removing the controversial Pan the Bird graffiti from a Melbourne bridge.
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8: The Magpies have continued their impressive record at Adelaide Oval, beating the Crows 108-74. Bo McCreary taking Collingwood over 100 points for just the fourth time this season in a dominant final quarter.
14: Over the top he goes. McStay with the little fend off, and then over the top McCreary. McCreary the dasher. Round the corner. Loves a goal. Loves a celebration. Collingwood reach the ton.
8: That call thanks to Fox. In NRL, Parramatta has sacrificed a 6-point halftime lead to go down to Penrith 24-18 at CommBank Stadium. Sam Constance has been named in a Cricket Australia 11 to play Bangladesh in a 3-day tour match. And new Wallabies coach Les Kiss says Joseph Suaalii will remain at outside centre, resisting calls to move him to wing or fullback. That's the very latest news and sport.
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3: Mostly fine overnight with southwesterly winds getting down to 6 degrees. Sunny tomorrow with possible morning frost in the west getting to 17. Saturday sunny and a top of 20. Mostly sunny on Sunday, 19 degrees. Mostly clear on Monday. Right now in the city, it's 12 degrees. 12 degrees in Gosford, 11 in Bankstown, 10 in Lucas Heights and in Terry Hills, 9 degrees in Campbelltown.
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4: It's good to have you here with us at 7 minutes past three on the Friday. I played Kim Wilde. I wasn't intending on playing Kim Wilde because we only play one song per show. And that's going to be messed up a little bit because we have Behind the Song this morning, which is what we do every Friday morning, where we get a classic song and we go behind it and we look at the lyrics of it. We find out from the person who wrote the song what the song's all about. And I want to give you one again this morning, which came by request. And it's funny because what goes around comes around almost to the day, 24 or at least 12 months, and maybe even going forward 24 months later. And I'll explain what I'm talking about when we get to Behind the Song in just a moment. That's coming up. Ask Dr. Carl Kruzaneski as well. Dr. Carl was asked a question by Darren, and it was a really interesting question, something I would never have thought of. So Dr. Carl Kruzaneski will tell us about that. That's coming up in this hour too. And as I mentioned, it's Paranormal Friday. We do this every Friday morning. Lorna got in touch, and she wanted to know about a particular something. If you have anything you want me to follow up, incidentally, or anything that you'd like to hear or hear again, as is the case with our Behind the Song, you can send me an email, overnights@2gb.com. Which brings me to the email I got from Susanna. Hello, how are you? I think I'm talking to Susanna in the future here now, because Susanna listens to the show on the podcast. And whenever I get emails from people saying, you know, we listen to the podcast, I listen to it the next day, I'm absolutely amazed by that somebody would actually go to the effort to want to have a listen to the show that's already gone to air. Flattered, don't get me wrong, but amazed. So hello if you're listening to the podcast in the future. This is yesterday calling, as opposed to Brian Ferry's This Is Tomorrow calling. Susanna says, Phil, the National Alert Test takes place on Monday, the 27th of July, so that will be next Monday, at 2 p.m. I'm wondering if you've mentioned anything about the Oz Alert this week. I've listened to some of your podcasts, but not all. So I'm curious about your thoughts and opinions you may have on this, and more importantly, any other possible conspiracy theories behind it. It'll be interesting to see how people in a crowded place, for example, Pitt Street Mall in Sydney, at 2 o'clock in the afternoon would react to that. And I wonder if it poses a risk while driving in peak hour. It may scare some people who are unaware. My thoughts are to be at home and to turn off the phone. And by the way, she says some really nice things like thanks for creating the show and things like that. That's very kind of you. Thank you, Susanna. We did talk about that, and I said that I was really unaware about the whole thing that's going to be happening next week, the alert. And then a few people pointed out, including Aussie Frank, that we're running ads on the radio station all about that. So that's when I found out about it. Otherwise, I would have been none the wiser. And then what would have happened on Monday at 2 p.m., although that's not a working day for me, otherwise I'd be trying to sleep, the phone would suddenly start beeping. And I said, well, if I wasn't aware of that, how many other people wouldn't have been aware of that? And especially if you're elderly or you're anxious and especially because we live in the uncertain times that we are in now, if all of a sudden your phone starts this beeping sound, an alarm sound, wouldn't you be a bit freaked out about that? So we did talk about that. I don't know if we got too many conspiracy theories about it. We did touch on a few, Susanna, some people saying, well, it's another way of the government just having an eye and keeping an eye on you, to which I said, well, they don't have to. You know, the phone is here with us all the time and constantly listening to us. And I'm still surprised by people. It only happened, I think, the other day with Aussie Frank or somebody I was talking to, and they mentioned something, and then a couple of minutes later on their phone, lo and behold, there's an ad or something like that to do with what you're talking about. People are still surprised that the phone's listening to them. I'm not anymore. It's listening all the time. To what end? I don't know. There's another conspiracy theory for you. But I don't know if you could add a conspiracy theory to this, but we'll talk about that next week, Susanna. But that is happening on Monday, so Monday at 2 p.m. on the 27th, and perhaps afterwards when we get to air on that particular evening, Monday night at midnight, we can all have a look about where we were and what we thought of the alarm. And maybe some people whose alarms on their phone didn't go off. Or, given the technology that we've got now, maybe the bloody thing won't work. There could be an outage. And I think, and I don't know if you want to tie in some kind of conspiracy theory, why not? So Monday we've got the Oz Alert. Don't we have the census on Tuesday? Is that right, Aussie Frank? Tuesday census? I think it is. Well, there's a coincidence for you. Monday, the Oz Alert on the phone. Tuesday, the census, if I've got that right. Oh, it's August, is it? Okay, I don't know how I got that so screwed up. Still tying a conspiracy theory with that, anyway. But, yeah, so anyway, Susanna, hopefully that answers your question. We will talk about that next week, because it is a good conspiracy theory. Normally we do conspiracy theories on Thursday, because on Friday we do Paranormal Friday. And speaking about emails and requests, I got an email from Lorna who said, Phil, I came across your show and I wasn't aware that you do a thing called Paranormal Friday. And I'm very interested in electronic voice phenomenon, otherwise known as EVP, which pertains to unexplained voices found on audio recordings. Phil, could you find somebody to talk about that? Yes, siree Bob is the answer. Or in this case, yes, siree Bill. Because we got a hold of Bill from the Australian Paranormal Society. We've had a chat with Bill before. He and his wife are like the true life conjuring couple of Australia. And they go and they have a look at, you know, haunted houses and things like that. They take their EVP box along and they get some audio recordings. So I wanted to ask him, firstly, what the EVP is all about.
5: EVP, or electronic voice phenomenon, is part of a bigger area called ITC, which is instrumental transcommunication. It's where we use devices to make contact with spirits, or hopefully, you know, record them, and in some cases voices, in some cases actually video. But EVP itself is more to do with using some sort of voice recorder. Back in the day, it would have been a reel-to-reel recorder, then tape cassette, etc., up to the digital voice recorders we have these days, where we give spirits the opportunity to impress their voices onto these devices. And, you know, it can be quite amazing, actually. You know, out of we can sit there and we can ask questions, for example, and give them time to answer. And sometimes we will have answers. Sometimes we will just leave a voice recorder running in a certain location, and, you know, and allow and the spirits can actually imprint onto the recorder. So it's quite a fascinating sort of area of the field.
4: Do you get real clarity on what you're hearing, or could perhaps a lot of it be incidental and perhaps even be wind noise?
5: Absolutely. I mean, look,

0: And then, you know, through the 60s and 70s, et cetera, 50s, 60s, 70s, where we have people like Jorgensen and, you know, Rod, I've sort of developing ways to connect, and they've come to us. And we use, being luckily we're in the electronic age, we can use voice recorders rather than tape. We can do that. But the whole thing is we get some really, really clear connections. But we do have to be careful, because there is a thing called audio pareidolia, which means that the human brain, basically, when there's a gap or something we don't really understand, sometimes the brain will fill that in for us, and we'll hear things that aren't really there.
1: Yeah, of course.
0: So we tend to get around that. We tend to, if we hear something, we'll have several investigators listen to it without being told what it is. We also go back at different times. So when we do an investigation, our evidence is analyzed shortly after the investigation, sometimes 3 to 6 months later. And even if in when we really think we've got something, it could be up to 12 months later as well, again, just to, because our brains work differently at different times. We hear different things. And if we're hearing the same thing all the time, then in all those spots, then we're pretty happy with what we're getting.
1: It would be a little bit like a refraction on an image, wouldn't it? You're not sure what you're
0: absolutely
1: looking at, and you could be interpreting it completely wrong.
0: Absolutely. And, you know, the pareidolia in general is, says, you know, you have it in photographs and video. You know, when you lie down on the ground, look up the clouds, and you see shapes in clouds, that's a form of pareidolia. So our brain fills in gaps. As you go along and move sort of up through the hierarchy of the ITC, you know, you go from EVP through to using things like, voice boxes, portals, different things that allow us to actually hear what we're recording. So we can actually hear sometimes the spirit voices coming through.
1: With the ones which are really clear, do you have much back masking, or is it mostly forward speaking?
0: We get both ways. My wife actually, she works on cold cases a lot of times, and she sends reports into the police. It deals, you know, liaises with police quite a bit, but she's a medium, and she'll get information, and then she'll have the spirits come through what we call a GD box, where she will receive, and we don't use internet, any sort of internet. We just use a sound bank, which is just noise, basically. And the spirits manipulate that, and we have some of the clearest connections coming through, but it works both ways. So she always talks about reverse work. So if you're going to check it forward, make sure you check it backwards, because sometimes the communications come in both directions.
1: Are they primarily male?
0: We've had male, female, children. A matter of fact, my wife and I, Amanda and I lost 3 children, in utero. And they actually come through. We've had them come through. So, you know, all sorts of different personalities.
1: And what are the voices like? Because a lot of us would think, okay, you're going to hear a voice in a devil voice.
0: For sure. We've had voices that weren't human. They were other things, you know, maybe they were guardians or something like that that help people in spirit. That's more, you're talking more of a sort of spiritual level. But they can sound just as you as me, but they can also have difficulty if they're not used how to manipulate the sounds. Remember, they don't have voice boxes, so they're working with energy. So, you know, some of them can come through and sound quite terrifying, but you know, they're not that. They're actually a spirit that's having difficulty trying to communicate.
1: What's the most ominous message you've heard? I'm thinking along the lines of "turn me on, dead man," or, you know, "don't touch it," or something like that.
0: Because of my wife's work, my specialty in the field is actually spiritual warfare. So, you know, I keep the house pretty protected. But with my wife's work, there's a lot of lower level entities that want her not to do it. They try to stop her, and we've had a lot of things come through that are threatening. But probably one of the most chilling is one of the spirits says, "Mark this house."
1: Ooh.
0: And he was a threat.
1: And no, because it would
0: and
1: be,
0: we have. No, it's not fun. But, you know, and there's a lot worse than that I can't say on air. But you know, we deal with that. We're strong in our faith and strong in our in spiritual warfare. We're well versed. We've been doing this a very long time.
1: Yeah, so. Of course. What's your website? Because people will definitely want to get in touch with you.
0: If they jump on Facebook and look up the Australian Paranormal Society, we do everything pretty much through there. We do have a presentation we do called Voices of the Dead, which are the recordings from my wife's cases that don't deal with, you know, with actual giving names of the criminals and such. But we receive a lot of other recordings, and people find it fascinating.

0: So we have different sessions. We've got 5 sessions at the moment, which are different recordings in each one, between 50 and 60 recordings on each session that we can do as presentations for people who are interested.
1: Always good to talk to you.
0: Absolutely.
1: Thanks, Bill.
0: No worries, Phil. Take care, mate.
1: There is Bill from the Australian Paranormal Society, by request from Lorna on our Paranormal Friday. And if you have anything you want us to follow up on next week's Paranormal Friday, we've got to get back to the UFOs as well with Moira, our UFO expert who's on the Central Coast, who floated this theory to me, and not just to me, but to the world. About 10 years ago, she came up with the theory that because 80% of the world's oceans are unexplored, there are theories that UFOs, in fact, live beneath the oceans of the world. And I saw the other day that in a newspaper article that theory was brought up with all of the talk about disclosure. So I thought, well, let's get Moira on next week for our Paranormal Friday. 3:21. I've got a question for Dr. Carl Krusiniski coming up.
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1: Coming up to 25 minutes past 3, Dr. Carl joins us with a question to be answered from Darren. A really good question with Ask Dr. Carl. We'll get to that. And behind the song this morning is one of the greatest Australian songs of all time. One of the most unique Australian songs of all time too. And we'll talk to the man that wrote the song. That's coming up in a sec. John said, Phil, it's John from the South Coast. Now I predict there'll be a lot of panic when they start putting those warning signals out on the phone alert on Monday. There'll be car accidents 2 p.m. Monday. It'll be like Orson Welles radio broadcast War of the Worlds. Well, maybe I'd like to think that perhaps we've gone beyond that. The only thing I'm glad of, apart from anything else, is that it's not a work day for me, Monday, so I won't be woken up by that. Although, I wonder if you turned your phone off, whether or not it would still cut through that. Didn't think about that. Definitely a paranormal Friday, says Andy. Parramatta are picking their wounds from another defeat, just like normal. Did we win that one? I'll have to check with our footy tipper, Michael. Are we a none from one? That's how we started it off last week. Maybe this week, I don't know. I'll have to look into that. Today, by the way, is the 24th. Do you want to know what's going on in the world today? Well, you've come to the right place. Linda Carter's birthday today. Linda Carter, who was Wonder Woman. Oh, as a 14-year-old boy watching Wonder Woman on the telly. The thoughts I had. Christy Allen, remember? She had the song Goosebumps. It had a couple of others, in fact. Unfortunately, she died on this day in 2008. Andrew Gaze, the Australian basketballer, was born, as was Jennifer Lopez. Don't be fooled by the rocks that she got. It's still her birthday on the block. Rose Byrne, what a great actor. Did you see that film? I think it was called If I Had Legs, I'd Kick You. Brilliant film. A24 as well. Rose Byrne. I saw her doing a David Mamet play at the theatre in Sydney, the Rospacker Theatre. She did that. David Mamet play Rose Byrne and Anthony LaPaglia. It was fantastic. Elizabeth Moss, the actor, was born on this day. She's 44 years of age. She was in Mad Men and also in The Handmaid's Tale. Peter Sellers, the English comic, died on this day at the age of 54. Peter Sellers, who played three roles in Doctor Strangelove, and they wanted him to play a fourth role, and he said, no, I can't. You know, three roles in one film's enough. Split Ends announced they were splitting up on this day, 1984, and also Saving Private Ryan, which was the film from Steven Spielberg, also happened and was released to the general public on this day in 1988. All right, got some more information for you as well. On this day, incidentally, there was a fantastic couple that won $40 million in the Powerball, the grand prize, and that happened last night to a couple from Kenmore in Brisbane, middle-aged couple, who couldn't believe it when their numbers came up. They said, you're kidding me. Well, they actually didn't say that. They said something else in a true Australian tradition when they were rung up, and it started with the word F. And you would, wouldn't you? They walk away with $40,724,820.55 to their name. They couldn't believe it when the phone rang. We never imagined this would happen to us. And in true tradition of anybody that's just won themselves $40 million, they said, right, that's it. We're going to quit our job. There were three consecutive weeks where the top prize went unclaimed. That's how we got to the 40 mil. 20 people shared in the Division 2 prize of $38,148.45, which is still pretty decent. I wouldn't mind sharing in that. That's three ways. Oh, no, that's 20 ways. There were 81 winners in the Division 2 category, each claiming about $11,000 as well. Phil's on the phone in Bayview. How are you, mate?
13: Oh, not too bad. Look, I know we've moved on with the subjects, but with the alarm on Monday, it reminds me of the war years when we had the air raid sirens.
1: Yes.
13: And the Blitz, and they warned us that something was going to happen, you know, like incoming aircraft.
1: Yeah.
13: And what have you. And that's the only reason I can see as to why they've bothered to spend all this money on an alarm system, because I've never had to be worried about a tsunami coming or a bushfire or anything out there. I know it's a conspiracy theory, but I really do feel that there's more to it than what we're being told about.
1: Well, I'm led to believe the reason why is so that they can alert you to things like bushfire, which is probably not much use to the city slickers, obviously, for people out in the country.
13: Yeah.
1: But don't they have the technology now to localise things for local areas? I thought they could do that.
13: I don't know, but anyhow, to me, I think there's a lot more to it than what we're being told about.
1: So what do you think that it might be then?
13: I think that if we end up getting it with one of those drones or something coming in from overseas, they can warn us that they're on the way. But where we'd end up going, who knows? Because we don't have any air raid shelters. We have nowhere to go anymore. The war years are well and truly over and forgotten. But to some people that are close on 100 years old, they'd still remember.
1: Yeah, of course, and they'd be worried about it. Elderly people would worry about that too.
13: Yeah, well, my grandparents had an air raid shelter under their house when I was a kid, and we used to play in it.
1: I just got a bit a text here that came in from a mate of mine who says, apparently if you turn your phone off, the alert won't come through. They say leave it on for an hour. It's one of the concerns for those people with hidden phones due to DV. It says an AusAlert test will be sent to mobile devices 2 p.m. Monday. They may vibrate and sound like a siren. If this makes you feel unsafe, then turn the device off for the test and leave for an hour. That seems like that defeats the purpose, doesn't it?
13: Doesn't it ever? Anyhow.
1: No, but you're right, because if you're an anxious person, or you're elderly, Phil, and you get something like that, you're going to wonder what's going on. And I'd like to think, though, if there was any worry that, you know, we need to suddenly call on an expert, I'm hoping that you'll dust off the old car keys and whack them on, and we can have a bit of Mr. Mannering Dad's Army business from you.
13: Well, I've still got a gas mask left over from the last war and a tin hat.
1: Brilliant. Well, if you don't mind, I'm going to pop over to your house. You're in Bayview. You're not far up the road. At least, you know, you can get the bayonet on and you can protect me.
13: Well, I could lend you me a tin hat for sure.
1: That's it, exactly. Hang on. How come you get the gas mask and I get the tin hat? Shouldn't it be the other way around?
13: Well, I'm not concerned. All I ask is, if it is going to happen, that it's quick. And I'm one of the first.
1: Well, in that case, give me the gas mask. You have the tin hat.
13: All right, well, vice versa. We could share, I suppose.
1: I'll bring the can opener. I'll bring the can opener for the spam, Phil.
13: Righto.
1: Bless you, my friend. Good on you, mate. Thank you so much. Yeah, we'll talk about that more on Monday night, although I'm sure leading up to it throughout the day on Monday, a lot of people will discuss that too, especially straight away after it happens. Hello, Harry. How are you? Phil, you were right about Wonder Woman. Yes, Linda Carter. He said, I can't put things like Linda Carter, Wonder Woman on television when you're a 14-year-old boy and you've got to watch that. You know, there should be a warning about that.
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1: 24 minutes to four. Hello, Rob. He says on the text, hey, Phil, what about the 000 on these alerts on Monday in an emergency? That's a good point, too. Yeah, I wonder how many bases they've covered on the idea with this test. And like I said, I wasn't even aware of it until last week. And then Aussie Frank pointed out that we're running ads on the radio station about it. And that's when I went, oh, okay. But, you know, it's a lot of stuff washes over us, doesn't it? If you're not aware of it and you get to Monday and all of a sudden your phone starts beeping like that, of course you'd be slightly worried about it, wouldn't you? Hello, Jerry. Phil, I knew a publican who had a sign in his private bar in case of nuclear attack. Sit down, put your head between your legs and kiss your ass goodbye. Well, that's almost as good as duck and cover, which they used to have back in the old days of the Cold War, didn't they? Used to say, you know, for the kids, the duck and cover jingle. If in the case of nuclear war, go under the desk in your classroom. They must have had nuclear reactor resistant desks or something back in those days. Hello, Beverly. Is it true, Phil, that the same alarm we're getting on Monday is also happening in New Zealand, Japan and Canada at the same time? Well, I'm getting a shaking head no from Aussie Frank. Are you sure about that, Aussie Frank? Yeah, he says definitely. Because she said in that case there'd be more to it. Well, you're damn right, Bev. There's a conspiracy theory for you. Then we'd definitely be asking questions. But no, that's not the case. I got an email from Jim. As I said, if you have anything you want me to do on the show, you know, you have carte blanche. It's your show. Just let me know. He sent me an email and said, Phil, there's a whole bunch of us going to see Richard Clapton tomorrow night at the State Theatre in Sydney. And I wondered if you could play a Richard Clapton song for us. Well, I can do better than that because this week behind the song, I thought with that in mind, we'll catch up with Richard Clapton going back 12 months ago, almost to the day when he did his last show at State Theatre, because it's pretty much a regular thing for Richard Clapton. I was going to have Diesel behind the song this week for Cry and Shame. And behind the song is where we catch up with musicians and they tell us the story behind their songs. So I thought, well, with that in mind, let's go back 12 months to the last time we caught up with Richard Clapton and the behind the song, Jim, which you're going to hear tomorrow night at the State Theatre in Sydney. And also anybody else that wants to go, I think tickets are still available for that. The greatest Richard Clapton song on the way. Let's get the story behind it from the man himself.
20: Oh, Phil O'Neill, the living legend of the airwave.
1: We could talk about any one of your songs, and the go-to I know would be Girls. However, the thing about the best years of our lives is, even though it spawned an album and it spawned a book, I don't know if you know this, but you haven't talked about this song very much, because I did a lot of Googling.
20: Oh, did you really? Well, I think probably the reason for that, if you notice, the fourth verse is about a character called Dr. Pepper, who is a legendary Melbourne journalist, and his nickname's Dr. Pepper.
1: Right.
20: And there's a line in there about Gurdjieff, that he was talking about Gurdjieff, and I dozed off about halfway. Now, the thing is, I've had to drop that verse, and whenever Pepper comes to a gig, is outraged. I go, David, the song is like nearly 6 minutes long.
1: Yes.
20: I can't do a 6 minute song on stage.
1: It's truly one of your finest songs. If you had a national anthem, this could be it, because this really is everybody's youth encapsulated in one song, I think.
20: I get that a lot, which you know, I'm really humbled by. I mean, it's great to write a song that resonates with people.
1: What's the story behind it? Can I imagine you were overseas and then you came back to Australia and thought, just done with this traveling. Look where we live.
20: One of the best parts of it is the what should I call it, the prelude or the precursor to writing this song. My publisher had advanced me $30,000 and he said, you know, you've got to go and buy some real estate, any kind of real estate. So I went down to North Bondi and I found a little studio flat in North Bondi. I think it was 35 grand at the time. It's now worth 340,000, by the way.
1: We've all got those stories.
20: But as I recall, it was called Bondondo, right. The block of flats. So I started to write the song. So I had the music and I just couldn't think of a lyric. So my favorite bit of this is I wrote the song, Michael Hutchence and I always had a blurb, what you'd call a blurb,
1: yeah,
20: which is just a working lyric. You just sing any old words. Sure. And so I'd written this song called, which you now know as Best Years of Our Lives, and called it Bondondo Rondo. And at the time I used to hang around with Ian Moss a lot and I started playing it to him. And I got to the chorus and I got to Bond and he was like, he was rapt. And then I got to the chorus and it was like, Bondondo Rondo. And he burst out laughing. He goes, you can't be serious. You can't call a song Bondondo Rondo. That's ridiculous. So that was the origins of the song. And so I had it sitting around for a while. How the actual lyric came about, I had lived in Los Angeles with my longtime bass player, Michael Hegarty. Michael and I had shared a flat, I think with his sister, in Ebley Street, Bondi Junction, in the same street about a block away from the Bondi Lifesaver.
1: All of us that grew up in Sydney, and we're all around the same age, our listeners, you know, and you can look back to the halcyon days, you know, when you were young, free, had your life ahead of you and you were just reckless, had reckless abandon. And then if you close your eyes and you think about this, you can transplant yourself back. And when you talk about the ghosts, you know, looking up in Oxford Street and the ghosts are howling, I could close my eyes and see a 20-year-old me darting in and out of nightclubs in Oxford Street.
20: Yeah.
1: And that's what I think takes a lot of people back with this particular song, because you really are there for, you know, 5 odd minutes. You're back there where you never are going to be able to go again.
20: Which was my desired intention, was to be able to write that into a song. I mean, I've always been really happy with it.
1: I think you look at Australia after you've traveled around the world and you suddenly think, well, whatever I was looking for is actually here. Is there a sense of that in this song as well?
20: I would like to think so, and I'm pretty sure that's why it resonates with people.
1: Yeah.
20: Deep Water is similar to that because, you know, every night when I play songs like that, I mean, in Deep Water, honestly, on average, I play to anything from 1,000 people to 20,000 people at outdoor festivals.
1: Yeah.
20: And if I get to sitting out in the Palm Beach Road, I'm so drunk that the car won't go.
1: Yeah.
20: The audience got just cheering, they're singing.
1: Yeah.
20: And so every night I go, yeah, I know. You guys were there, right? You were drunk and the car wouldn't go. Well, Best Years, I think, is similar in the way it resonates with people.
1: But it's a song also of hope. It's not just a song of looking back, but like you say, it's also a song of looking forward too and realizing that you're in a place where you found some kind of happiness within yourself too. I really read that in that song.
20: Yes. We are in a happy place, Bill. This is the happy place. I know you've lived all over the world and so have I.
1: Mm.
20: But like true homing pigeons, we've come home. And
1: I can't wait to hear this song at the State Theatre, which has become your second home as well. And that, how are the tickets going for that? Can you still go?
20: Must admit, I haven't checked up, but I must check up today and see how it's going. Last time I asked, I think it was doing really well, but there would have been tickets available. This is a couple of weeks ago. And I hope there still are.
1: Thank you so much for sharing this song. It's a fantastic song. I'm going to play the song now. Thank you so much again, and I love you.
20: Thanks, Phil. Love you too.
1: Yeah, the great Richard Clapton. What goes around comes around, because, yes, the State Theatre gig has come around again. And this is for Jim, who's going with a whole bunch of people to the State Theatre in Sydney tomorrow night, Saturday night. Tickets still available as well, and you get to hear this song live. And this truly is, I think, again, one of those songs that just captures so much of Australia. And so much of our youth too. Love it. Best Years of Our Lives.

0: that song. So does my mate Moffy. And Gabes as well. Hello, Gabes. How are you? Cracker choice shot a song, she says on the text. It's Richard Clapton, Best Years of Our Lives behind the song. And Richard Clapton playing tomorrow at the State Theatre for Jim, who wanted to go along and sent me an email about that. Great song. Another behind the song next week as well. I love that Richard Clapton song and all of the stuff that he does. But I saw him, I mentioned this to you before. I saw Richard at the State Theatre a few years ago with Sam, my wife, and Richard was doing that song. And that, you know, it has great memories because I do remember being a young 20-year-old, you know, hearing that song, and you know, it sort of vicariously takes you back to your own memories of being young. And I was sitting there and had a little bit of a tear in my eye while Richard was playing that song at the State Theatre, and Sam turns to me and she goes, "Are you crying, Phil?" And I'm like, no, go the Bears. All right, 10 to 4. Something that's really exciting is in the air. I'll tell you about that next.
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0: Coming up to 4:06, the news on the way, one of the big news stories of the day, and it's around the world and it contains information about Australia. So this is good. Project Sunrise, the first test flight from Europe to Australia for the new Qantas A350. 8 hours to go, currently off the coast of Indonesia and being watched by all of the train and plane spotters. Is the plane spotter similar to a train spotter, but just got a plane in the name? Anyway, it's the most watched flight in the world right now on the flight radar 24. And as I mentioned, It's 12 hours in, 8 hours to go, currently off the coast of Indonesia. And this report from news.com.au about it from Chantelle Francis.
11: I went to France where Airbus is getting ready the new Qantas aircraft that will fly non-stop from Sydney to London. The 21-hour flights take off October 2027, but before that, there's a whole lot of tests that need to be done.
12: I once opened the window of an aeroplane at 20,000 feet as part of a test. How's that?
11: And this is Malcolm Ridley, an experimental test pilot.
13: And how did it go?
12: Fine.
13: Oh, really?
12: A little bit drafty, but it was okay.
13: Oh, wow. How many feet are you before that's an issue?
12: Well, normally at 10,000 feet, we start to leave the cabin to be pressurized.
13: Yep.
12: So below 10,000 feet, typically you could have a depressurized airline. But this was a specific test for a specific reason.
11: Let's rewind the interview to hear what the job usually entails.
12: It's probably the best job in the world. In fact, it is the best job in the world for me. So we test our production aircraft when they've been built before they go to the customers. But we also test new aircraft, such as the 360-1000 ULR behind me. To make sure they're safe, to make sure that they can be certificated by the airworthiness authorities before we put them in the hands of the airlines and let the public fly on them.
0: That's interesting, isn't it? And apparently there's nobody on it apart from obviously the people flying it. And it's got no interior, it's got no paint on it per se, so no markings, whatever. And this is just basically it, the first test flight from Europe to Australia, because that doesn't happen until next year that people are actually able to get on board it. But if you wanted to have a look at it, you go to Flight Radar 24, along with the thousands of other people that are currently tracking that particular flight. And that was Chantelle Francis reporting on that from the website news.com.au.
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0: Michael, thank you for the text when you met Richard Clapton at the airport. You see, he was a great guy. He's a lovely guy. And Gabe says, well, hang on a minute. No, Taylor Swift's private jet is the most watched plane on the radar. That's of all time. Apparently, this is currently of today, according to Aussie Frank, who would know because he's a bit of a nerd.
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1: Hello, I'm Chris McCarthy. The National Labor Conference moves into its second day with the AUKUS deal on the agenda. Some party members believe the Defence Pact should be scrapped, arguing its cost can't be justified. The first day of the conference is focused on the economy and industrial relations. Prime Minister Anthony Albanese says he wants to create a fairer playing field.
2: The last decade has inflicted one global shock after another, and people have been given every reason to feel like the economy is simply not working for them. It is a challenge confronting governments and democracies right around the world.
1: Industry groups say a new Fair Work Court won't fix Australia's complex industrial relations system. Labor claims the standalone court will simplify the process to resolve workplace disputes. The Australian Resources and Energy Employer Association's Tom Reid is pushing for meaningful reform.
22: The types of things that will have a material difference to addressing costs and delays in the workplace system, and the types of things that will deal with the underlying issues at the heart of the problems in our IR system.
1: Origin Energy has apologised for a data security incident confirming someone gained unauthorised access to consumer records. The retailer is working to understand the total number of customers affected after a hacker yesterday claimed to have accessed the information of up to 2 million people. Origin says those impacted are being contacted and offered support. Extradition proceedings for one of Australia's most wanted men have collapsed in Greece. James Dalamangas was arrested last month, decades on from the alleged murder of Sydney man George Giannopoulos in 1999. Judges have now blocked his surrender to New South Wales police, ruling their request failed to meet legal requirements. Google has been fined nearly 900 million euros for flouting European Union rules aimed at reining in the power of big tech. The penalties relating to anti-competitive conduct under the EU's Digital Markets Act. Crews have begun work to remove the Pam the Bird graffiti on Melbourne's Bolt Bridge at an estimated cost of $200,000. It comes despite a petition attracting 10,000 signatures to preserve the tag. Transurban's Peter Munro says it could take crews 3 days to complete the work.
23: Not a small little job at the top of a 140-metre pylon. This is like painting a house up in the air, 100 metres in the air.
1: Also making news, a man has died after being hit by a train in the rail corridor between Granville and Maryland stations in Sydney's west. More than 13,000 people have signed a petition calling for a royal commission into the killing of women and girls. And a countdown clock has been installed in Brisbane's CBD with less than 6 years to go until the start of the 2032 Brisbane Olympic Games.
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1: Thomas Jenkins has become the highest single season try scorer in Panthers history in their 24-18 victory over the Eels at CommBank Stadium. Penrith trailed by 6 points at half time. The winger's moment coming in the 69th minute.
24: Little kick over the top. There's plenty of space.
1: That call on Nine. In the AFL, the Magpies beat the Crows 108-74 in Adelaide. Australia has opened its campaign at the Women's Baseball World Cup with a 13-2 extra innings victory over Mexico. And pole vaulter Nina Kennedy has been named Australia's flag bearer for the Commonwealth Games opening ceremony. That's the very latest news and sport.
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1: Around the country, Canberra, morning frost, then sunny with a top of 12. Melbourne, possible showers and 14. Sydney, fine and mostly sunny, 17 degrees. Brisbane, partly cloudy and a top of 23. Perth, sunny and 19. Adelaide, cloudy with a slight chance of a shower, reaching 14 degrees. Hobart, the high chance of showers and 13 degrees. And up in Darwin, mostly sunny with a high of 32 degrees.
0: 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It's Friday.
29: This is an end of day. Everything must be with hope. Coming alive. This moment, moment. 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
0: Is it just me or does it feel like Friday's taken a whole week to get here? It comes the weekend and we'll have something for the weekend for you as we cover everything from finance to sport to what's going on at the movies. Also, we'll have a look at the fishing thanks to Scotty who wanted the fishing report. Steve's got that for us and everything else, including the all-important weekend weather. And by all accounts, we're in for a fantastic weekend of weather on the way. It's coming up to 8 minutes past. Also, we should talk about our villain of the week. This is the idea that I've had, that every week we have one particular topic which essentially becomes the villain of the week, and then we talk about it from Monday or Tuesday till we get to this stage on a Friday. We've completely run out of things to talk about with that particular villain of the week. What could be the villain of the week this week? Well, it's obvious, isn't it? It's Barnaby and his dog. So how do we get here? How do we get to a stage where there's one story that continues to resonate from Monday through to Friday? And it's like when you listen to a new song, it's your favorite song, and you listen to it over and over so much that by Friday you're sick and sick to death of the sound of it. Well, it's a little bit like that with our story of the week, which I like to call the villain of the week. How do we get there, though? Well, I'm going to talk to a professor about that a little bit later on this morning to find out, you know, how we get to our villain of the week. And who will be the villain of the week next week? Well, the week is but young. Oh, actually, the week is but old, but it will be young next week. On the text, hello to my radio girlfriend, Prue McSween, who loved the song Anecdotes. Great to hear from you, Prue. Thank you so much. And Terry says, it's okay. the government isn't going to help Islamic extremists who are former ISIS fighters or partners of former ISIS fighters to return to Australia, just like there's going to be no change to the GST and negative gearing. 0460 873 873 is the text number. Otherwise, overnights at 2gb.com. On the email, on the phone, 131 873. We'll go to Michael Packey in Adelaide for the Labor conference update in just a moment, which leads us to the front page of the newspapers and the Australian leading with that. And Labor's division over Israel is threatening to overshadow its 50th national conference just months after the Bondi terror attack, with a push to restore demands on Hamas, disarming in the past party's policy platform, competing with calls for stronger criticisms of the Jewish state. That's your front page of The Australian, as usual, with the smallest print of all of the newspapers. And I'm squinting to try and read it. That'll be I'll go and do a test on my vision, and they'll say, can you read the front page of The Australian? And I'll go, nope. And they'll go, that's all right, because neither can anybody else. Adelaide Advertiser, however, they've got bigger font. And there's a couple of stories here. One is the South Australian Health is investigating 8 staff accused of accessing the Crows legend Tony Modra's medical records as he recovered from life-threatening injuries in Flinders Medical Centre. That's one of the stories on the front page of the Advertiser. The other is Golden Crow. Taylor Walker's become only the 28th man in VFL-AFL history to boot 700 goals. However, Collingwood spoiled the party last night with a rampaging win at Adelaide Oval. That's your front page of the Advertiser. Let's get to the Herald Sun and this story. Unemployment in Victoria has risen to the highest in Australia, with the gap between the state and the national average the worst in 16 years, prompting business chiefs to warn the Allen government's work from home and anti-worker policies were coming home to roost. That's the story there. And, of course, they have an election coming up in November too. Maybe another feather in the cap for One Nation. Front page of the Sydney Morning Herald. Here's a story that I heard Ben Fordham talking about yesterday on 2GB on The Breakfast Show, and I'm sure the story continues to give, especially with the front page of the Sydney Morning Herald, spotlighting the story of Anthony Albanese, the Prime Minister, who attended an exclusive dinner hosted by an uber-rich 25-year-old whose billionaire father was accused by the tax office of repeatedly deceiving authorities to funnel huge sums of money from China into Australian bank accounts and mansions, son of controversial billionaire-fettered MP. It's a headline in the Sydney Morning Herald. And the other one is a good story here too, that after a meticulous 2-year renovation, Brett Whiteley's Surry Hills studio has reopened for visitors, and his former wife, Wendy, couldn't be happier. And some of the Brett Whiteley works of art there shown in the photo on the front page. Looks like a good place to go for people in Sydney on the weekend. Daily Telegraph, while we stay in Sydney, this story, the ISIS brides made it back to Australia, and now Hanson asks the coalition to join forces and stop the fighters returning too. Pauline pops the questions, the headline on the Telegraph. The story is that Pauline Hanson has challenged the coalition to join forces with One Nation to slam the door on ISIS-linked fighters returning home, offering Angus Taylor the numbers in Parliament to pass sweeping new counter-terrorism laws. In a letter delivered to Mr. Taylor this morning, Ms. Hanson spelled out the concerns that 13 men linked to Islamic State and held in Iraq could follow ISIS brides returning to Australia. And again, that'll be a big story that both Ben and Jason Matthews will be talking about on 4BC this morning. Let's get to the financial review. Prime Minister Anthony Albanese has backed a new workers' court to provide a cheap and faster path to deal with underpayment matters and other disputes, in an effective reversal of a 30-year-old coalition decision, and one that business fears could lead to Labor stacking the court with union-friendly judges. That's your financial review. Courier Mail has this story. Homeowners, and almost certainly they will be facing a fourth interest rate hike this year thanks to soaring petrol prices. The chance of a rate rise by the end of the year has dramatically escalated to 95% after being at 46% last month. Well, that's double the percentage of that, isn't it? IG Markets senior analyst Tony Sycamore said this was due to the rising price of oil and strong employment figures released by the ABS yesterday. And also on the front page of the Courier Mail, Nina leads the march to Games glory. Glasgow Commonwealth Games reports. That's it. I forgot the Commonwealth Games are on in Glasgow. And where's our mate, Scottish Graham, who works on the show, who I went out of my way to try and get him some kind of accreditation so he could go. And I haven't even heard from him. And it starts tomorrow. Front page of The Age. Let's finish off the newspapers with that. And also another story about the swimmers at the Commonwealth Games. Shayna Jack and her fellow Australian swimmers have recorded and have the records in their sight, as they prepare to launch their assault on the Commonwealth Games in Glasgow. For some reason, I forgot that there was swimming in the Commonwealth Games. How could I have forgotten that? Because that's where we are a must win to win some medals. That's usually a good precursor to the Olympics, isn't it, too? Are they still interested in the Commonwealth Games? I'd like to think so. Anyway, the other story is, this is back to the dinner with the Prime Minister, Anthony Albanese, on the front page of The Age, attending an exclusive dinner hosted by the uber-rich 25-year-old whose billionaire father was accused by the tax office of repeatedly deceiving authorities to funnel huge sums of money from China into Australian accounts. And

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9: 19 minutes past four. We'll go to the newsrooms in just a moment to get the headlines. And in the news, the Department of War and the Secretary of War in America, Pete Hegseth, has had to go and ask some for some more money. Well, he didn't even have to ask. He had to beg, to be honest, because we're up to day number 145 in the Iran conflict. And it seems that they're running out of money to try and fund it.
10: Iran is begging us, okay, both directly and indirectly. Let's do a deal. Let's talk. Iran is begging every day. The problem with Iran is every time they make a deal, the people that are in charge there, they either break it or they want to change it. So it looks like they're not ready to make a deal. So they're going to continue to pay a price. And they're going to, every night the price gets higher and higher and higher. And that's what's happening now. And until they, maybe in a few days they'll be ready to make a deal once they realize that this is not a winning proposition for them. And that's what the president is outlining. The idea that this is going to continue, it's not going to continue this way. The price will continue to get higher every single night until they come to their senses. The president's policy is a head for an eye. I mean, honestly, that's what it's going to be. I mean, they will pay a very heavy price for the things they're doing. They're already paying a very heavy price.
9: Closer to home, the electoral threat posed by One Nation has largely dominated the first day of Labor's national conference in Adelaide. Got some audio for the Prime Minister coming up in just a moment. I feel like sometimes I have to give that as a trigger alert. Bridget McKenzie has stated what she would like to see coming out of this particular conference.
11: Our problem is one of inflation. It means real wages are going backwards. And the poor are the ones that are hurt the most when you have a high inflation environment. So when government spending is out of control, that's when inflation and therefore interest rates go on the rise. And what we've seen from the Labor Party is they're unable to get their spending profile under control. They've now had five budgets to get it right. And as we've seen from their last budget, they're more interested in taxing hardworking Australians than they are in actually cutting back their own spending. So my concern Is it any solution?

0: action the government puts on the table won't actually make the problem of high inflation worse.
1: There you go, Bridget McKenzie. But also, strangely enough, in Adelaide, was it a coincidence that the opposition leader, Angus Taylor, was there? Was he gate-crashing the party? Because he was talking to small businesses in Adelaide.
2: And I'm out and about talking to small business people here in Adelaide, talking to people across this great city. While I'm out talking to these people, we know that just not far away from here, the Labor Party is having its conference, and the Labor Party is talking to itself.
1: The Prime Minister, Anthony Albanese, had the keynote address as part of the introduction to the Labor conference.
3: The work all of us must take from this conference to the country that we love, bringing aspiration in reach of all Australians, creating opportunity for all Australians, delivering real change for all Australians.
1: And here's a text from my radio girlfriend, Prue McSweet, who says, Phil, this is why Hanson has spooked Labor and the Coalition. She's cornered both of them. Libs have to join in, have to join the fight with her in return for the terrorists, and this kind of tactic is Labor 101. She continues to corner Labor and has skewered both of them. Well, One Nation has come up too, with the Prime Minister expressing concern about One Nation during the address yesterday.
3: While you can go a long way in politics for a long time by raging against a system that you're a part of without a plan to fix it, or blaming people who cannot defend themselves for a problem they did not cause, that doesn't build anything. It doesn't change anything. All those attention-seeking culture wars imported from overseas, all those trips around the world to talk Australia down, cannot disguise the fact that none of them have anything new or anything positive to offer our country.
1: Obviously, if they're not concerned, then why bring it up? So let's explore that some more with Michael Packey, Managing News Editor in Sydney and Canberra. And we've heard the audio. All of this talk of One Nation, was it obvious or was it more inferred?
4: So, Phil, look, most of it was inferred. There weren't many direct mentions of One Nation, but it clearly does show that they're concerned about the party. It's not a matter that the Liberal and the National parties are just concerned about One Nation. Labor is also concerned about One Nation, the threat that it poses to its electoral chances in the lead-up to the next election. You had the Prime Minister in his opening speech talk about One Nation being a party of grievance and not solutions. He didn't use the word One Nation, and he didn't use Pauline Hanson's name either. He just said, you know, the Conservative Party that we all know about is definitely one of grievance and offers no solution. And it's easy for someone like Pauline Hanson to be popular when they're just, essentially talking about and spruiking more populist ideas rather than trying to find solutions to everyday problems. So there's no doubt they do feel that One Nation is becoming a threat to their electoral chances, and the polls bear that out as well. The latest news poll showed that the primary vote of the Labor Party and One Nation is level pegging on about 30%, while, you know, the Coalition is way behind on 19. So what you've got is people like Anthony Albanese saying that he understands that Australians are doing it tough. But as far as he's concerned, he believes that his government and Labor more broadly have the policies to get the country through its current challenges. And obviously, they're also saying, Phil, that as far as they're concerned, a lot of the challenges that the country's facing stem from overseas. So they're obviously trying to find excuses where they can.
1: And has there been much bonhomie and kumbaya, or is there a little bit of nervousness as well?
4: A lot of it is rah rah and kumbaya, as you say. We've got to keep in mind these are, you know, really dyed-in-the-wool Labor Party members that are debating policy here. You could argue that a lot of them, do believe very much in the Labor cause and what it has to offer, but they believe the party needs to go a lot further on certain issues. So, for example, one of the issues that they are talking about is gas, and they believe there needs to be a gas tax. A lot of Labor members do believe there needs to be a gas tax, but the government is not going to go down that path for this point in time. So that's going to disappoint a lot of the people here. There's other issues like gambling reform. They want more done around that as well. And of course, then there's the issue of Israel and Palestine and Gaza. And you do have some Labor members that believe that the Labor Party needs to take a stronger stance against Israel. So these are some of the debates that are going to be had over the next few days. But I would argue that a lot of them, I think a lot of the issues, they've been pretty much resolved behind closed doors. So there's not going to be that much brawling on the floor of the conference.
1: What about with all the flags, incidentally? I noticed that on Facebook and a few people have pointed that out.
4: Flags on stage, that's usual for these sorts of functions. And since Labor came to power, they've been very much about having all flags on display, the Australian flag, Aboriginal flag, Pacific Islander flag. So there's all those sorts of flags that Labor has always has done since it's been in government. So having it at this conference, I don't know that it's that great a surprise. I think that you'd expect it. I know that there's obviously outside of the conference, there's been protests. And of course, you've got a lot of people waving, you know, Palestinian flags outside this conference as well. And that's where there's the big police presence is that you see is actually outside the venue, outside of here at the Adelaide Convention Centre rather than inside.
1: What about keynote speakers? Anybody else that we can expect over the next couple of days?
4: Not that I know of, apart from the usual. We've got a lot of the key Labor MPs that'll address the crowd, which, you know, which you'd expect. People like the Treasurer, the Deputy Prime Minister, Richard Marles, he'll address the crowd. Wayne Swan, who's the outgoing President of the National Party, he's going to be addressing the conference as an elder, as a party elder. So in terms of the keynote speaker, it's mainly the people that are in government that hold key portfolios that will address the delegates. So that's what I'm expecting anyway. There could be some surprise guests, but I don't know of them as yet.
1: All right, well, we'll check in with you across the weekend on this station, and I'm sure there's a lot more coming up.
4: No problems. Good on you, Phil.
1: Michael Packey, the Managing Editing News Director in Sydney and in Canberra. Michael says on the text, Phil, Robin Williams popularised that famous quote, politicians are a lot like diapers, they should be changed frequently and for the same reason. It reminds me of that bumper sticker, doesn't matter who you vote for, the government will get in. Hello, Gary in Canberra, how are you, mate? Did I miss Dr. Carl? No, still coming up with the question and the answer. Well, hopefully the answer from Darren, our listener. And here's a text from Jason as well. Hello, Phil. America will do what they always do when they need more money. They just print some more. See, well, to me, that makes absolute logical sense. Coming up to 4:30. In fact, it's 4:29. So that's enough time to get to the newsrooms in both Sydney and in Brisbane and find out what's going on.
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1: Starting in Sydney in the 2GB newsroom. Good morning to Toby Goff.
6: Phil, good morning. An investigation's underway after a man was killed by a train in Sydney's west. The man's body was found by police between Granville and Maryland stations overnight. Officers are not treating the death as suspicious. The opposition is demanding a parliamentary inquiry into the state government's decision to redevelop the Moore Park golf course. Coalition MPs are accusing Labor of lacking transparency around the plans. And a man has been rearrested after trying to flee a northern Sydney courtroom when his bail was revoked. The 40-year-old reportedly leapt from his seat at Manly Local Court after a judge granted a police detention application over an alleged domestic assault. He was tackled to the ground by officers after a brief chase. Thanks, Phil. That's the latest from Sydney.
1: Thank you, Toby. In Sydney to Brisbane, the 4BC Newsroom, and it's Chloe Affleck.
7: Good morning. A 52-year-old man has been charged, accused of using artificial intelligence to create fake, sexually explicit posters of women and displaying them in public locations across the southeast. The posters allegedly features victims' full names, social media usernames and employment details, and also allegedly included false claims identifying them as sex workers. The state's top medical body is calling for urgent action to protect health workers from rising workplace violence. Assaults by patients have now become the second leading cause of injury, hospitalisations for medical staff. And Queensland Rail has less than half the trains required to run the South East Rail Network. 62 of the 120 trains required are offline due to an extensive maintenance backlog. That's the latest from Brisbane.
1: Thank you. And that's Chloe Affleck in Brisbane at 4BC and Toby Goff in Sydney at 2GB. And more updates from both those newsrooms in 29 minutes time.
5: Now, a sports update.
8: Do you know how the Commonwealth Games is going to happen pretty soon? Hasn't started yet. Well, Australia's already tasted Commonwealth Games victory in Glasgow before the opening ceremony's even taken place. Who's the flag bearer for Australia, incidentally? I haven't had a look at much of this and I don't actually know the answer to that. The curtain raising ceremony in Scotland gets underway in about 15 minutes time at 4:45 on Channel 7. However, competition's already underway in the women's pairs bowls. And it's the first time in games history that a bowls event has been held indoors and on an artificial surface, as opposed to the outdoor greens. The Aussie duo Kelsey Cottrell and Dawn Heyman wasted very little time adjusting to the new conditions as they stormed to a 6-4 14-0 win over Zambia in the sectional play. Three-time medalist Cottrell and games debutante Dawn were part of the women's triples team that became the world champions 3 years ago. They are one of the pairs being tipped for a run at the gold medal in the Scottish City, and they have six matchups to navigate before the medal rounds. More details about this across the weekend and as it continues here on the radio station that you are now listening to. 4BC in Brisbane, 2CC in Canberra, and 2GB in Sydney, and our regional stations as well, where it's coming up to 28 minutes to five. As I mentioned, our villain of the week has been Barnaby and the dog. That's all we've talked about all week. I don't know who the villain will be and who we'll talk about next week. But how do we get to the stage where we have one story that we talk about over and over? We'll try and break that down next.
5: Forget Pauline Hanson and Gina Reinhart. Doesn't this sound nice? Anthony Albanese has attended a private dinner with a Chinese billionaire. It's linked to a reported $1 million donation to the Labor Party. The host was a guy called Felix Lee, the 25-year-old son of a Chinese billionaire and developer, Philip Dong Fang Lee. Why did he attend? What was discussed? Has the money been paid? And would have gone without the check?
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8: 24 minutes to 5. 131-873 is the phone number. 0460-873-873 on the text. And if you want to send me the email, it's overnight@2gb.com. Well, I guess you probably know by now that the big story of the week has been Barnaby Joyce yelling at his dog. How could you miss that? And, you know, what we talked about it earlier on in the week, and I thought, well, you know, by the end of the week, people will be well and truly sick and tired of that particular story. But we managed to get to Friday, and I wanted to know about that, and in terms of, you know, why it is that we have these stories that keep coming over and over, and we start with a Monday or Tuesday, and then by Friday, we've well and truly, you know, exacerbated all and every detail to do with the particular story that we're talking about, in this particular case, Barnaby Joyce. And I like to coin it the expression, which is, for me, the villain of the week, because we start off the week with one particular issue, and then we just keep going on and on and on about it. And I try, you know, as we do in the overnight show, to talk about as many different things as we can, but it kept coming back to this.
11: Sit down! Sorry, it's a dog.
8: Barnaby and his dog. But the week before that, of course, it was Anthony Albanese and the podcast with Kylie Minogue. And I think the week before that, it was Carl Stefanovic. And every week we have a new villain of the week. But how is it that these stories seem to resonate with us when so many other stories in the news cycle that we've got are either forgotten about or not talked about? So I thought I would ask Andrea Carson, Professor of Political Communication, what it is about certain stories like Barnaby and the dog that really pique our interests, but it only lasts for about a week.
17: Well, I guess by definition, we like things that are new or novel or something that is outside the ordinary. And having a politician and a former deputy prime minister bark at a dog is fits those categories of being new and unusual. And it was unfolding live on national TV. So it does capture people's imagination and probes a lot of questions as to why he may have done that.
8: How does one story stick for a week more than others in a news cycle which evolves so quickly? And I mentioned this on the radio last week. We had Albo in the podcast. Before that, we had Carl Stefanovic in the podcast. And one I always go back to is the woman who picked up the wombat, who was our villain of the week for a week. How do we always manage to have one villain that lasts a week?
17: I think it's usually stories that have some sort of emotional appeal, and it doesn't have to be a positive emotion. In many cases, it's not a positive emotion. It's fear or rage or anger. These things pick up our attention. There can be positive emotions too, such as hope when you hear a good news story that also captures our attention. But we're in an age of information abundance. There's so much information coming at us like a fire hydrant, spreading water at a fast pace. And that's what the news and information system is now like. And it's full of quality, high quality information, but also some very low quality information. And the way we make sense of that, can be difficult, but the stories that tend to pick up our interest are those that have the emotional component to them.
8: A lot of people have said to me, you're responsible for this. And when they talk about me, not necessarily, but they're talking about the media jumping on a story. And I said, well, we can open up the phones at midnight, throw out a whole bunch of different topics and people won't gravitate towards them. And then you can go, well, what about Barnaby and his dog? And then talk about it for 2 or 3 hours. So the audience also picks and chooses what they want to be interested in.
17: Yeah, I think some of that's true to a degree, but the media does play an agenda setting and an amplification role, agenda setting in that the media may not tell people how to think about something, but it certainly does select the topics to tell people what to think about. You just think about the nightly news bulletin. Those stories have been selected out of a range of others that could have been there. How people actually think about them is a different story. But also it can be a self-serving cycle, especially in politics when you're looking at the way that you've got a measure of how audience is responding to things in the form of polls and you get amplification of particular stories. And in this case, I'm thinking about One Nation and it hasn't seen the type of polling numbers or the sorts of electoral success since 1998. the more it gets talked about, it gets amplified, it's front of people's minds. We're still 2 years out from a federal election. How people are thinking and saying they might vote about that in an opinion poll is probably a long way from what the actual scenario might be in 2 years' time. And I think the media's played a fairly big non-insignificant role there in how those poll numbers have been driven up.
18: What about the influence of social media? For example, Erling Haaland, the Norway player, everybody gravitated towards him, but your mainstream media weren't really talking about this story, but all of a sudden people, and mostly women, who were never really into the football, have suddenly decided that they all want to have him as their brother.
17: We no longer have a media ecosystem, we've got an information ecosystem, and that includes digital media, as you've pointed out, on social media as well as traditional mainstream media. And it's highly fragmented that people are getting their information from different sources. Sometimes there's some cross-pollination where you might be someone who reads a national masthead and then has a look at Facebook and then might have a look at LinkedIn and then on to TikTok, but they're usually fairly segmented by age and, as you pick up on, also by gender. So we know that younger people tend to be looking at Instagram, the under 35s, the under 24s are on TikTok. Women tend to gravitate towards Facebook. Facebook does have representation across all age groups, but in particular the older age groups and over 50. Mainstream media very much captures older age groups. So when we do surveys looking at how people get their information, our annual report that comes out in the case of Australia from University of Canberra shows that 60% of people under 24 have never looked at a printed newspaper. And 25% have never seen or don't watch television news. So that's how you see some of this fragmentation breaking up and why we may be at cross paths where someone's talking about one set of stories completely different to what another group is talking about because of this fragmentation across the information sphere.
18: I think it's not always mainstream media or social media that influence trends too. If you look at Malcolm Gladwell and his book, The Tipping Point, he talks about an instance where hush puppies, all of a sudden people were going out and buying them. People of a younger generation who wouldn't normally gravitate towards that. I wonder how this trend or any trend just suddenly explodes into the mainstream.
17: Yeah, I'm not familiar with that particular example, but I understand what you're talking about. We can never underestimate the power of face-to-face communication and the influence of peers. And I think with something like purchasing and brand persuasion, someone sees a friend wearing something and then it travels from there or gets a recommendation. And we talk about this, I guess, when we're studying the media in terms of a two-step flow of information, that face-to-face communication or what your peers are doing is really important. But often what happens is you have influencers who will seed an idea, then it gets picked up by groups that spread it among their own peer networks, and that's when it really takes off. But it's also when it tends to have more trust. If you've got a valued friend who is recommending something to you, you're more likely to trust that information, even if it doesn't deserve to be trusted, because of the source of where it's coming from. And this is where influencers have been so successful, because people gravitate towards them anyway for their celebrity status, and then they start talking amongst their horizontal groups, peer groups, about whatever that influencer has said or done, and it elevates sometimes the trust that we have in those messages.
18: I've noticed that someone who's really, really good at this and really good at marketing, Donald Trump, seems to be able to control the narrative all the time. He's really captured the ability to come up with something, the narrative, and change the narrative whenever he wants to do that. Is that brilliant marketing, do you think, or is that just pure luck?
17: It's definitely not Lark. It's a strategy. And it, going back to what we were talking about at the start of this conversation with Barnaby Joyce barking at his dog or the dog barking at him, whichever way you want to put it. I mean, that was unusual and it was newsworthy because we don't often see that sort of thing unfolding on television. And Trump knows this. He knows what the media logics are that get attention. He spent over a decade in people's lounge rooms on television with The Apprentice. He knows what gets eyeballs and attention, and he keeps moving the story around. One minute we're focused on what's going on in Venezuela. Next minute he's talking about Greenland. Then he's talking on Iran. Then he's talking tariffs. It's such a moving target that, and not to mention the power that he has as the president of one of the largest democracies in the world. He uses that power base and the difference of being able to move quickly through topics in short bursts that are understandable. There's no long words being used with Donald Trump. Mm. He's a clear communicator, whether you like what he says or not.
18: I wonder who the villain of the week will be next week. We'll have to wake up and by Tuesday morning we'll have an idea, but you can guarantee there'll be someone.
17: Who are you nominating so far?
18: Well, this week it's got to be Barnaby and Barnaby's dog. That's been the villain of the week this week.
17: Oh, the poor dog.
18: Great to talk to you. Thank you so much.
17: You're welcome.
18: Andrea Carson, Professor of Political Communication. And Nick just said on the text, Phil, I would have forgotten about Barnaby shouting at his dog in 5 minutes if the media hadn't made such a big hullabaloo about it. Well, no, because, again, going back to that whole conversation, Nick, from my perspective, we tried at least four or five different topics at the start of every show last week, and every time people went back to, no, we want to talk about Barnaby and the dog. So, again, we just, you know, here at the behest of the listeners to go with whatever topics you would like to talk about. Certainly when it comes to the agenda of the beginning of the show at the night, because we've got 5.5 hours to get through a show, we just go with what you want to talk about. And that's what everybody wanted to talk about. However, this one that came in from Betty on the text says, feel lucky you didn't do it during the COVID times, because that cycle went on for absolutely ages. And also Margaret said last night with Barnaby was one of the funniest shows you've had in ages. Maybe we could do the same thing with Pauline Hanson's Please Explain and throw that in the middle of songs. And another one here that came in, incidentally, from Gary at Woodalba, who said that Michael came across, this was Michael Packey with his report, came across very much like Terry Barnes, but for the other party. So why not get some Sky News presenters on to make it more even? Well, I didn't pick up that inference at all, Gary, nor that intonation whatsoever. I thought he just, you know, played it straight down the middle. So there you go. 12 minutes to 5. Want to talk about any of that? You can. 131-873 is the number.
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8: 9 to 5. Nick says, Phil, you may have wanted to change the topic, but other modes of media didn't. Personalities in the media did not. Well, I can't speak on behalf of other personalities in the media, or for that matter, Michael McLaren, who, of course, is the cheat in the footy tipping competition, and I wouldn't even dare to speak on behalf of Clinton Maynard. Hello, Paul. How are you? What do you think, mate?
27: So, I've got two things I'd like to talk about. First of all, Barnaby's dog. What did it do? Was it doing something on the cameraman's leg? That's all I can. To get such a reaction on direct television.
8: See, there we go. We're still talking about it.
27: We've got to get to the bottom of
8: it. Still looking for the conspiracy theory and the angle. Exactly, Paul.
27: Just lost you for a second.
8: Yeah. No, I'm here. That's all right. Well, there you see, you talk about it. Barnaby's dog and the phone cuts out. There's a conspiracy theory for you.
27: Yeah, but the other one is more serious. It's terribly serious. It's Trump's unapproved war. He didn't take it to Congress. He promised the American people that he wouldn't take them to war. He's taken them into a terrible situation. And he thinks by bullying and bombing and killing and destroying, he can get a result. And you've got Trump, Hegseth and Rubio all misleading the American public and the world and lying. And it's just a terrible situation that he keeps saying it's going to be over in 2 days. Well, that's been going on for a long time, Phil.
8: Mm. Well, you know, and it's interesting, though, because there's your opinion, but somebody will then now ring up and say, well, you know, that bloke that you had on, Paul, why do you have Paul on? He's got Trump derangement syndrome as well. It's a fine line we have to play here with this media game. Let's get to the finance. Shane, he's got himself a new phone. Will you have enough money this weekend with the finance to buy a new headset?
28: Well, that's a good question, Phil. I might be a bit stretched at present, but the good news is that over the last week, the share market is up. So that would have boosted our super. The US shares are up about 0.5%. We're up about 0.5% as well. So not a lot in it, but at least it's going in the right direction. I think most of us would have heard a lot of bad news over the last week with oil prices continuing to rise. Brent, which is the commonly reported oil grade internationally, it's the one from the North Sea, it's up around $95 a barrel, $96 a barrel, in fact. So that's almost about $25 a barrel up from where it was at the low just a few weeks ago. And that's all on the back of the re-escalation of the Iran-US war. Obviously, the Strait of Hormuz, which we heard a lot about, that's blocked again. There's another strait to the west of that called the Bab el Mandeb Strait, comes out of the Red Sea, and it's threatened as well. So that might disrupt Saudi Arabian oil flows coming out of the Red Sea. So bottom line is that's bad news for us as motorists, and that's why our petrol prices have been surging lately. Obviously, the fuel tax has now been halved, and so that added 16 cents a litre start of July, but we've now seen this rise in fuel prices internationally feed through. And so consequently, Australian petrol prices are sort of pushing up around, pushing up towards $1.80 a barrel. Whereas if you go back a few weeks back at the end of last month, we were down around $1.50 a barrel. So that's not good news. But I think what's happened internationally is that we have seen some better or some okay economic data. We've got good profit numbers coming out of the US, and that's helped the US share market. And then there's been a bit of a flow through to our market as well. Yesterday, we got some good jobs data in Australia. Employment was up 76,000 jobs in the month of June, and that's after 44,000 rise in employment in the month of May. And the unemployment rate's still at 4.4%, so still fairly low. I guess the sting in the tail for all of that is that it has boosted the chance that the Reserve Bank will raise interest rates again when they meet in mid-August.
8: All right, Matt. Well, thank you very much for that. Shane Oliver, Chief Economist from the AMP, with your finance update. By the way, Philip just sent me a text on this, said the dog was protecting Barnaby. So we're still talking about it. Who do you think the villain of the week's going to be next week? Coming up to news, 4 minutes to five, then we'll give you a whole bunch of things to look forward to for the weekend.
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29: Good morning. I'm Toby Goff.
5: The National Labor Conference moves into its second day with the AUKUS deal on the agenda. Some party members believe the Defence Pact should be scrapped, arguing its cost can't be justified. The first day of the conference focused on the economy and industrial relations. But speaking to small business owners at Adelaide Central Markets, opposition leader Angus Taylor is accusing Labor of ignoring Australia's working class.
9: And we know their plan is to raise taxes, they're weakening borders, they want to change the flag. Well, we're going to keep focusing on our plan to make sure we have lower taxes, lower energy costs, we make sure migration is capped to housing supply and putting Australians first, and I'm going to continue to be out talking to people about that.
5: The nation's economy has added more than 76,000 jobs over the past month, but the majority are part-time. Data shows a slight increase in the overall unemployment rate to 4.4% in June. More people are in the market actively looking for work, confident they will get a job. Origin Energy says it's now working to confirm the exact number of customers affected by its data security breach. A hacker claims to have accessed information about 2 million customers. Origin says the data could include incomplete credit card or bank account information, as well as personal contact details and addresses. More than 13,000 people have signed a petition calling for a royal commission into the killings of women and girls. Victim support services say domestic violence is out of control after four women were recently killed in the space of 4 days. Australian Femicide Watch founder Sherelle Moody says systemic failures need to be addressed.
11: We need this truth-telling. We need a reckoning on male violence, and we're not going to get that unless we have a real national conversation, a real focus, just really go at it as hard as possible. How do we make this a cultural change across the country?
5: If this story has raised concerns with you or someone you know, the number for help is 1-800-RESPECT. Teachers in Victoria aren't ruling out further strike action over pay and conditions. They have recently rejected a 28.3% increase over 4 years. The union is calling for a 35% pay rise over 3 years. And the cost of removing the Pam the Bird graffiti sprayed on Melbourne's Bolt Bridge is estimated to be $200,000. A 22-year-old man's accused of climbing the bridge and painting the structure. Works are underway to clean the tag off the eastern pylon, but Transurban's Peter Munro says it could take crews up to 3 days.
15: Not a small little job at the top of a 140-metre pylon. This is like painting a house up in the air, 100 metres in the air.
5: Checking the markets, the Dow Jones is trading down 561 points. The Nasdaq also down 621. One Australian dollar is buying around 69.66 US cents.
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5: The opening ceremony for the 2026 Commonwealth Games is getting underway in Glasgow. Athletes from 74 nations will march in the Parade of Nations, marking the start of 11 days of competition. The first medals are set to be awarded across swimming and gymnastics tonight. Thomas Jenkins has become the highest single-season try scorer in Panthers history in their 24-18 victory over the Eels at CommBank Stadium, his try tally sitting at 26 after round 21. In the AFL, the Magpies beat the Crows 108 points to 74 in Adelaide. Red centre Isaac Henry has been brought into the Wallabies squad for next month's test series against Japan, replacing the injured Lena Kitau. And Australia's opened its campaign at the Women's Basketball World Cup with a 13-2 extra innings victory over Mexico. That is the very latest news and sport.
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5: Clear skies in Sydney ahead of a sunny day. West to southwesterly winds between 15 and 20 kilometres an hour. Heading for a top of 17 degrees in the city, the same in the west. Looking ahead, sunny conditions tomorrow, a mostly sunny Sunday. Right now in town, it's 7 degrees, the same in Gosford. It's 5 degrees in Bankstown, 4 in Campbelltown and Penrith, 6 degrees in Lucas Heights and Terry Hills. I'm Toby Goff. 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
8: Yes, Friday, Friday.
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8: 7 minutes past five, getting ready for the big breakfast show with Ben Fordham on 2GB and Jason Matthews on 4BC. On the text, hey Phil, says Jeff, the woman who interviewed Barnaby has toast for breakfast. She just breathes on bread and it's done. Hello, Marty from Werribee. How are you, my friend? Nick says, I don't get how Albanese is not going to be the villain of the week every week. The man is Teflon. Yes, but you never know. I mean, let's wait and see where we're at this time next week for the villain of the week next week. Steve says, Trump's trying to save the world from nuclear armed terrorists. That's replying to Paul there too, by the way, which is what Prue said too on the text. Paul, don't forget that Iran with the nuclear bomb would have been more terrifying than what Trump is doing. And also I've got a text here as well from Moffy who says, well, the Commonwealth Games opening ceremony is happening. How could it even be possible that the proclaimers are not involved? Well, I can tell you the exact reason why to answer that question, because Cornwall in England is where the proclaimers live, and that's 600 miles from Glasgow. Come on. 600 miles from, they're the proclaimers. I've been on air for 5.5 hours, you know. It's nearly my weekend. It's nearly everybody's weekend. So let's see what we can do with this segment called Something for the Weekend. And let's start off with the movies. Shane Adam Bassett. I see everyone's still talking about the movie The Odyssey, by the way.
20: I remember last week saying to you how much I enjoyed it, although it wasn't historically correct. And I only really know Greek mythology through movies anyway, but the feedback I've had over the last week, and I've been meaning to see it a second time, Phil, but it's sold out in my neck of the woods anyway. Every time I've gone to try and buy a ticket, it's been completely sold out. So it's popular, but unless you're interested in that sort of movie, but it's done on an epic scale, maybe give it a miss. But I think people are loving it. It's broken box office records around the world. The only complaints I've heard are what I mentioned last week about some of the casting choices. people think maybe it's a little bit woke, but personally, I don't mind it if they change it up and the actors are all good. The time of it is just about 3 hours, which didn't seem like nearly 3 hours to me. I'm okay with it and I do want to see it again, but you know, it's a massive movie. It's almost at $1 billion.
1: Wow.
20: And a movie like, say, Avatar comes out and it takes about 4 weeks to go globally, box office total of around $1 billion. Whereas this is going to happen in its second week, I think. So it's a big deal.
8: Anybody that wants more of the Odyssey to fulfill that diet, you recommend Troy, The Clash of the Titans.
20: Well, Troy, these two movies have been coming up all week to me. I think Troy in particular, the Brad Pitt, Eric Banner, Peter O'Toole was in it. It was made, like, it got released about 20 years ago and it was not a huge hit. I mean, it was kind of popular, but it's getting a resurgence because of the Odyssey. It is streaming and I didn't mind it. Troy. And then you've got Clash of the Titans, the original from the early 80s with the Ray Harryhausen stop motion special effects. That was okay. You know, as a kid, I remember seeing that on either VHS or DVD. So yeah, maybe people are revisiting those old Greek mythology movies and enjoying them. There's a Kirk Douglas one called Ulysses. As well, which I recommend.
8: That's a classic. I saw the trailer to Spider-Man Brand New Day at the movies with Sam, and I said to her when it was on, I said, how can they redo this? Because it just looks like the same story again.
20: Tell me about it. Absolutely. Now, you know my stand on superhero movies in general. I've never been a huge fan, and the last big superhero movie, Supergirl, was typically underwhelming. I think this one could be a bit different because Spider-Man appeals to people of all age groups. And what Marvel have done, they've just dropped the Avengers Doomsday trailer like a couple of days ago. So that'll obviously play before the Spider-Man movie and get people interested potentially in that. There's probably even a link to it, you know, with that new Avengers movie that's coming out in December. But yeah, tickets are on sale now and I believe they're selling like hotcakes. They're popular. So obviously there's still a resurgence of that genre, so to speak, but I'll review it with you next week.
8: All right. Spider-Man still sticking. In the meantime, I've seen the preview for this on Netflix, Hunting Wives. Should I watch it this weekend?
20: This was recommended to me, and it's a pretty quiet week this week because nothing new is really out because of the Odyssey. Even streaming, it's a very quiet week. But Hunting Wives I decided to have a look at because a couple of people have recommended it to me. And I don't know, it's like a Texas Desperate Housewives in a way, and it's about this Massachusetts PR lady who goes with a family to Texas and finds out things are pretty big in Texas, including the bedrooms. There is so much sex in this movie, in this show. The first couple of episodes, I was wondering what I was watching. Not that I mind at all, you know, especially females, but I've got to say, I wasn't expecting it. Sort of like Desperate Housewives in Texas on steroids. Okay. That's what you're interested in. And there's a lot of guns involved. They actually do hunt. Their wives do hunt. Literally. It's entertaining, but it's melodramatic. Put it that way.
8: All right. Mind you, Nick just sent me a text. He's not happy at all with the whole Odyssey thing. You see, the reason why the Proclaimers aren't at the Commonwealth Games is because they live in Cornwall, and that's 600 miles. Never mind. Let's go fishing. And we've got Steve on the phone from Ausfish. Firstly, mate, let's start with Brisbane. How's it looking?
3: Oh, Brizzy's going to be awesome this weekend. The weather's really settled out well after a hectic week, and the swell for offshore anglers is down to about a metre, so it'll be good for everyone. Just a little quick reminder while we're on it, it's closed season for snapper and pearl perch, but that just means it's a perfect time for chasing whiting, flatties and brim. Best bet is look in 1 to 3 metres of water with a bit of flow, fish on the drift with pieces of squid or prawn. When you find a patch, drift over that patch a couple of times and get yourself a great feed.
8: Sounds good. What about Sydney?
3: Well, Sydney's still a bit chunky in the open water, so I'd just be careful about your boating. Pick your times. Afternoons look better than the mornings. However, the local jetty rats have been catching some really good silver trevally and brim. So a little bit of burley, say a bit of old bread, gets the fish around, and then it's simply a matter of dropping in a lightly weighted prawn or pippy bait and hanging on. Fish light to get the bite, as they say.
8: And what about on the Ausfish website? What can we find there?
3: Well, we're just about to set off on a big salt marsh and seagrass campaign on the north and south coasts of New South Wales. So get on to ausfish.org.au, check it out, and love to have you involved.
8: All right, there's your fishing update. Jeff just sent me a text going, the Odyssey's 3 hours long, Phil. That's an Odyssey I'm not prepared to undertake. Maybe Christopher Nolan could get in early for next week's Villain of the Week. All right, let's talk about the sport. It's a big one coming up. Morning, Spiro.
1: Morning, Phil. I thought I'd kick off with something a little different today because right now the 2026 Commonwealth Games are getting underway. The opening ceremony taking place right now in Glasgow, Scotland, featuring 3,000 athletes from 74 nations. They'll compete across 10 sports in the next 10 days of competition. It has been scaled back because Victoria were meant to be the original hosts of this event before they pulled the pin for financial reasons. Fears it wouldn't go ahead, but Glasgow came to the rescue at the very last minute. And Australia is sending 257 athletes. 151 of them are debutants, with athletes ranging between the ages of 14 and 76. 86 members of the track and field team, 60 in the swimming team. And I actually saw a quick glimpse of King Charles and Queen Camilla there. They're watching on for the opening ceremony. And it's a big morning for the Aussies. The Olympic gold medalist pole vaulter Nina Kennedy, our flag bearer, leading the team out, while Tim Hodge, the para swimmer, is going to be Australia's inaugural baton bearer. So well done to the two of them. I love all the stories associated with the Comm Games, Phil, and I'm going to highlight one now very quickly for you, because Jackie Hudson, 75 years of age, she's a great grandmother, and she's making her Commonwealth Games debut in the sport of bowls. She's got 5 grandkids, 2 great grandkids. She's vision impaired, born in Papua New Guinea, but she's representing Australia. So good luck to her. And the 10 sports, you've got the athletics and the para athletics, swimming and para swimming, artistic gymnastics, the cycling, the bowls, the weightlifting, the 3-on-3 basketball, the boxing, the judo and the netball. So looking forward to the Commonwealth Games. It's a big weekend in boxing as well, and we'll be hearing more about this in the lead up to

0: whole heap of NRL and AFL players as well. Just across the road as well in Olympic Park at the Aquatic Centre, we've got the Water Polo World Cup finals underway. The men's and the women's, eight of the best teams in the world battling it out. The women's team, the Aussie side, are through to the semis. They're taking on the USA, so good luck to them across the course of the weekend. And how can we forget our two major codes, the NRL and the AFL? In the rugby league tonight, we've got two games. From 6 p.m, the Knights take on the Roosters in Newcastle. And then at 8 o'clock, the Rabbitohs host the Storm at Accor Stadium in Olympic Park. Three games tomorrow. The Raiders and the Tigers do battle in the nation's capital from 3 p.m. The Bulldogs then go head-to-head with the Warriors at 5:30. And then an all-Queensland affair between the Cowboys and the Broncos from 7:35 at Queensland Country Bank Stadium in Townsville. And we've got two games on Sunday. The Dragons taking on the Titans from 2 o'clock in Cogra. A battle between the two teams at the bottom of the ladder. And then to wrap up the round, the Seagulls and the Sharks go head-to-head at Four Pines Park in Brookvale from 4:05 p.m. I should mention in the AFL this weekend, a big game tomorrow, 4:35 at NG Stadium in Olympic Park, the Giants taking on the Sydney Swans, the Sydney Derby, one of the most highly anticipated fixtures of the year. And the Brisbane Lions, they have Port Adelaide Power Sunday afternoon at 1:10. So lots happening in sport this weekend. Phil, as I mentioned, the Commonwealth Games will be keeping us interested and engaged over the next few days. And go Tim Zhu in the boxing on Sunday afternoon.
1: Of course, that's right. Although, did Spiro just say that somebody at the Commonwealth Games is 76 years old? Who's that then? Andrew says on the text, Phil, I've got to correct you. The Proclaimers actually walked 1,000 miles because they walked 500 miles and then they walked 500 more. Well, that's why they're not at the Commonwealth Games, because they turned around and they're halfway home. Sam's got your live music guide for the weekend.
2: Thanks, Phil. Well, let's start in Brisbane. And tonight is the Silver Sun Pickups. They're playing at the Tivoli and Brooklyn are playing at the Eaton's Hill Hotel. Saturday night, Carnival are playing the River Stage. Baby Animals are playing the Beanley Tavern and Brad Cox is on at the Eaton's Hill Hotel. And on Sunday, Ollie McGill is on at the Triffid. And in Sydney tonight, Vicar and Linda are playing the Joan Sutherland Performing Arts Centre and Front End Loader are playing at the Bandroom at the Burdekin. Saturday night in Sydney, Amber Lawrence is playing the Beer Shed. Richard Clapton is playing the State Theatre. And on Sunday, Vicar and Linda are playing the Pavilion Performing Arts Centre.
1: 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That just about wraps up the something for the weekend. But what we need to know next is the all-important weekend weather.
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4: 23 minutes past five ahead of Sydney's best breakfast, Ben Fordham on 2GB, followed by Mark Levy at nine. On 4BC, Jason Matthews and Gary Hargrave following the news at nine. Let's have a look at the weekend weather and find out what we've got in store. Robert from the Bureau of Meteorology, and starting in Brisbane, where I believe it's going to be quite good this weekend.
5: Yeah, looking pretty good. There's not a great deal of weather going on, to be honest, which is good. Top temperature of about 23 degrees today. There is a slight chance of a shower about the Bayside suburbs, but pretty much other than that, it'll be dry. And if we get a shower, it will just be very, very light. And then tomorrow, it will just be sunny the whole day, tops of about 22. Slight chance of a fog in the morning in the west, but other than that, it'll be sunny and light winds throughout the day, and then Sunday will just be sunny, tops of 22 as well. And overnight temperatures tomorrow and Sunday will be normal for winter at about 10 degrees on Saturday and 9 degrees on Sunday, so nothing too crazy.
4: Looks good. What about for Sydney? Is it going to hold up?
5: Yeah, Sydney, much the same thing. Both cities are under a ridge, which is bringing that calm weather. So today, pretty much, we're just looking at top of about 17 degrees, so a little bit cool. Some winds of about 15 and 20 k's in the morning, and continuing in the evening as well, but tending westerly. Then tomorrow morning, a few patches of frost about, particularly out west. We'll get down to about 4 degrees out west and about 6 in the east. Then warming up to a day of about 20 degrees in the east and 18 degrees in the west. So reasonably warm for winter. Winds again 15 and 20 k's an hour. And then Sunday will be warmer in the morning at about 10 degrees in the east and in the west, warmer as well, and a top of about 90 degrees on Sunday. So overall, just fairly warm winter days. Morning temperatures a little bit cool, but nothing too extreme either.
4: All right, sounds okay.
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4: 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It's coming up to 26 past five.
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6: Morning, Phil. You know why there's no traffic along the Great Western Highway at the moment through the Blue Mountains? It's too cold. -0.6 in Katoomba, but feels like -7.7. M1 traffic towards Sydney. It's cold, but it's getting there comfortably. There are some issues at Artarmon. Traffic lights are flashing yellow. Hampton Road at Jersey Road. And keep your eyes open for debris on Captain Cook Bridge, southbound in lanes 2 and 3. I'm Steve Carline on 2GB.
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4: Nearly 5:30. Here we go. Michael just texted me. The 75-year-old making her Commonwealth Games debut is Jackie Hudson for Australia. Grandmother of five, and she's in the bowls. Well, what a fantastic story that is. We'll have to keep an eye on that. We've got a podcast. If you go to the website, you can hear that and all the other podcasts that are on there as well. Well, what a week. What a week with Barnaby Joyce and his dog. What will next week throw up? I'll find out when I have a chat with you there. Have a good weekend. 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
16: Good morning, I'm Josh Bryant. Athletes from 74 nations and territories have gathered in Glasgow's Hydro Arena to kick off the 2026 Commonwealth Games. More than 3,000 athletes will compete for more than 200 gold medals over the 10 days of the event. Nina Kennedy will lead out the Australian contingent as flag bearer alongside the King's baton bearer, Tim Hodge. Global oil prices are surging, with the price of Brent crude climbing above $100 a barrel for the first time since May. The surge has been driven by news that Houthi rebels have attacked oil tankers in the Red Sea, with the markets reacting to news that a second key export terminal is now being disrupted. Military analyst Sean Bell has told Sky News UK this is another way that Iran and its proxies can exert pressure on the United States.
17: Actually, Iran's doing here is they had claimed they were attacking US facilities, military facilities around the region. Now, this has got nothing to do with the US military. This is all about attacking global energy supplies because it knows that actually that's a vulnerability for President Trump.
16: One Nation leader Pauline Hanson has written to the federal opposition leader, urging him to support new laws targeting foreign fighters attempting to return to Australia. 13 men with links to ISIS are believed to be trying to leave custody in Iraq and to come back to Australian shores. There are constitutional limits around a government's ability to prevent a citizen returning, but News Corp reports Ms. Hanson says she wants to strengthen counter-terrorism laws to the extent allowed by the Constitution. Industry groups say a new Fair Work Court won't fix Australia's complex industrial relations system. The Prime Minister has unveiled the plan to establish the court while speaking on day one of Labor's national conference in Adelaide. Labor claims the standalone court would simplify the process to resolve workplace disputes. The Australian Resources and Energy Employer Association's Tom Reid is pushing for meaningful reform.
18: The types of things that will have a material difference to addressing costs and delays in the workplace system, and the types of things that will deal with the underlying issues at the heart of the problems in our IR system.
16: A man has been arrested after trying to flee Manly Courthouse. Police say after a judge refused him bail, the 40-year-old ran from the courtroom before being stopped by court sheriffs outside. He's now been charged with multiple offences and refused bail to face court again today. And Google has been hit with a $1.4 billion fine for flouting European Union rules aimed at reining in the power of big tech. In finance, the Dow Jones down 500 points, the Nasdaq down 580. One Australian dollar is buying 69.6 US cents.
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19: Good morning and happy Friday. Round 21 of the NRL has opened with a 24-18 win for the Panthers over the Eels in Parramatta. The Eels led 12-0 midway through the first half before the Panthers overpowered their Western Sydney rivals down the stretch. Thomas Jenkins scored his 26th try for the year, the most of any Panther in a single season. An early win for some Aussies at the Commonwealth Games in lawn bowls. Aaron Wilson winning his round one singles match, as did our women's pair against Zambia. Australia's men's water polo side is into the World Cup semi-finals after defeating the world champions Spain 23-21 in a penalty shootout at Sydney Olympic Park. In AFL, Collingwood has thumped Adelaide 108-74 at Adelaide Oval, and Australia's gone 2-from-2 at the Women's Baseball World Cup, thrashing Hong Kong 21-0. That's sport. I'm Mike Pearsall.
16: That's the latest news and sport.
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6: Starting at San Suzy, south on Rocky Point Road, as you get to Captain Cook Bridge, be aware, reported debris in lanes 2 and 3. At Artarmon, traffic lights are flashing yellow at Hampton Road and Jersey Road. All the motorways I like at the moment. That'll change. You can set your cruise control on the M7 and M2. East of the Nepeans, just humming with the M4. M5, spotless. And the Hume Motorway, north of the Southern Highlands, can do no wrong. I'm Steve Carline with live and local traffic on 2GB.
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16: Mostly sunny day with west to southwesterly winds, a top of 17 on the coast, 18 in the west. Mostly sunny again tomorrow, a bit of cloud around on Sunday, clear skies for Monday, Tuesday, possible showers on Wednesday, lingering for Thursday. Right now, 8 degrees in town, humidity 59%, 5 degrees Bankstown, 3 at Campbelltown, 7 Lucas Heights, 4 degrees at Penrith. I'm Josh Bryant. 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

0: Friday morning. Thanks to Phil O'Neill for taking us through until the 5:30 club. We're now open for business and we'd love you to join us. 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
0: Drivers are bracing for more soaring petrol prices. The war in the Middle East has continued to flare up and it sent the price of oil higher. Houthi rebels have attacked two oil tankers in the Red Sea. That's caused disruptions to another key trade route. And the economy's already reeling from Iran's closure of the Strait of Hormuz. And now oil prices have jumped back over $140 a barrel. It's a 6% spike, the highest price we've seen in about 2 months. At some petrol stations, unleaded fuel has already risen to $2 a litre. Let me know what you can see on the roads at the moment when you go past the servo. Prices are predicted to exceed $2.20 a litre when the federal government's fuel excise cut ends on August 2. And some economists say the latest escalation in the Middle East has all but guaranteed a rate hike from the Reserve Bank. The RBA will next meet on the 10th of August. Now, this is interesting. It's going to be fascinating to watch how Angus Taylor responds to this one today, because Angus Taylor and Pauline Hanson have been conducting this almost awkward dance as One Nation surges and the Liberal Party and the National Party struggle. And now Pauline Hanson has issued a challenge to Angus Taylor. She's urging the coalition to join forces with One Nation to block Islamic State supporters from ever returning to Australia. 13 Australian men linked to ISIS who are currently being held in an Iraqi prison want to come home. One Nation leader Pauline Hanson has now written a letter to Angus Taylor. She's offered him the numbers in Parliament to pass sweeping new laws. And in the note, Pauline says she wants to pass laws before the gates of that Baghdad prison open. She says this Labor government is doing everything they can to enable these people to return. This is happening while they tell the Australian people they're powerless. One Nation will vote with the coalition in both chambers for legislation that strengthens Australia's laws. This is in the letter from Pauline Hanson to Angus Taylor. No response yet from Mr. Taylor. Pauline says she will ignore recent attacks by the Liberals on her party. According to the Daily Telegraph, the letter to Angus Taylor says, "I'm setting that aside because the safety of Australians matters more. You said this government rolled the welcome mat out for Islamic State terrorists, and that we need to shut the door to people who are going to bring hate to our shores. I agree with you. This letter asks whether you meant it." So we'll be contacting Angus Taylor this morning to see what his response is.
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0: The Commonwealth Games are about to start in Scotland. The opening ceremonies happening in Glasgow. 3,000 athletes will compete from 74 nations. 10 sports will be played over 10 days. And these Commonwealth Games have been scaled back because of cost concerns. You may remember Victoria was the original host, but they pulled out for financial reasons. King Charles and Queen Camilla are at the opening ceremony. The pole vaulter and Olympic gold medalist Nina Kennedy has been given the honour of carrying our flag. Australia has a strong contingent, 257 athletes, including 151 debutants. Our youngest is 14-year-old swimmer Mia Hogan.
2: I started competitive when I was 10 years old because of a school carnival, and I kind of liked it, so I started and then kind of just kept training, yeah. My school is really good. I don't have to do any work while I'm over here.
0: No homework while she's at the Comm Games. Well done, Mia. Our oldest athlete is 75-year-old great-grandmother Jackie Hudson, competing in the lawn bowls.
3: How old was Nelson Mandela when he became president? Do you know how old he was?
4: 75.
3: Yeah, the grandkids and the great-grandkids, who don't know that I'm here anyway, but they're all very proud of me, which is nice.
0: Good luck to all of our athletes. Some events have started before the opening ceremony. The Aussie lawn bowlers Kelsey Cottrell and Dawn Heyman have stormed to a big win over Zambia. And coming up today, we've got swimming, 3x3 basketball and powerlifting. You can watch all of the action on Channel 7. And the netball begins tomorrow. Then on Sunday, the boxing gets underway. And at the last Commonwealth Games, we cleaned up. Australia finished first on the medal tally. We brought home 67 gold medals, 57 silver medals and 54 bronze medals. We'll have all the action here on 2GB. It is July 24, and on this day, an Aussie became a champion. Here's your only hint. If you think you know the answer, you can text it in now. 0460 873 873. The answer's coming up on this day. Sydney's weather mostly sunny with light winds. Humidity 59% right now, 8 degrees on the coast, a top of 17. It's 4 in Sydney's west, a top of 18. And it's going to be sunny on Saturday and mostly sunny on Sunday. You're with Ben Fordham on 2GB this Friday morning. Josh Bryant's on the news desk. Spiro Christopoulos has all the sport. And Steve Carline is watching the roads.
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5: G'day, Ben at Preston's. Got a semi-trailer breakdown on Camden Valley Way, west of Bernera Road. Artarmon, traffic lights are playing up. Hampton Road at Jersey Road. There's a little traffic around Roselle Interchange. Certainly not offensive just yet. If we lower our threshold for noticeable movement, there's noticeable movement on the Hume Highway at Liverpool and north on Centenary Drive at Strathfield. Little bit of congestion on Bell's Line of Road between Mount Tomar and Barambing. I'm Steve Carline on 2GB.
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0: Thank you for joining us. Our number 131873, Friday morning. How's everyone going and what's on this weekend? Anything interesting happening? Are there any elements of good news in your family, in your wider family? Feel free to let us know so we can cheer up the nation this morning. The number to phone, 131873. Why don't we send a cheerio to a veteran of the New South Wales Police Force who will retire today? Bruce Tape has served for the last 42 years. Today he'll march off the job for the final time in front of his colleagues, and he's worked alongside some of them since the 1980s. Family and friends will watch on, and his career started as a general duties officer in Sydney's eastern suburbs in the mid-1980s. He represented the cops in the police rugby league team before becoming a police diver. The senior constable spent the rest of his time in the water police, where he's been involved in many headline-making rescues. Well done, Bruce Tape. And we hope you enjoy your retirement.
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0: A secret military trial has got a lot of people talking in the Australian Defence Force. A star-ranked Royal Navy officer is facing court over lucrative defence contracts. The officer's identity remains unknown after a military judge slapped a suppression order on their identity. The accused will face 8 charges in a military trial, expected to run up to 6 weeks. And the allegations have not yet been disclosed, but we're told that they relate to the management of naval contracts with at least 2 major defence companies. The case has created a lot of speculation due to how senior this officer is, and the secrecy surrounding the case has also sparked some criticism. The military justice expert David Denton KC has questioned why this case is going through a military court. He's told The Australian, why should the accused not have the benefit of a trial involving a civilian jury? The Green Senator David Shoebridge has accused defence of avoiding accountability. He says Australians deserve greater transparency given the billions of taxpayers' dollars invested into defence. And that's all we know at this stage. And Gina Rinehart's in the news today. She's offered Aussie swimmers a sweetener. The mining magnate will give gold medalists in individual events at the Comm Games $20,000 if they finish on top of the podium. Anyone who wins silver will take home $15,000, and bronze medalists are set to receive $10,000. Anyone who breaks a world record will get a $30,000 bonus. Medalists in relays will receive a share of some prize money too, and Gina Rinehart says the bonuses are a way of saying thank you and showing the appreciation that our athletes deserve. So that's a very generous gift from Gina Rinehart. If you score a gold medal, you're going to receive a significant amount of money, $20,000. And if you break a world record, yippee, $30,000 coming your way. Now, I can't promise you $30,000 this morning on 2GB Breakfast, but I can give you the chance to win some tickets to go and see the Neil Diamond musical called A Beautiful Noise. To win, you need to listen out for this after 8. And when you hear this after 8 o'clock, dial the prize line 1300 722 873.

0: 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Thank you so much for the info on the text line. 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
2: At Artarmon, traffic lights playing up. Hampton Road at Jersey Road. Edmondson Park, you've got a semi-trailer breakdown on Camden Valley Way. It's taken out westbound lane 1, pretty much opposite the Aldi, and a southbound breakdown on the M1 at the Barara Waters off-ramp. Great Western Highway, pretty clear through the Blue Mountains. Bell's line of road, though, showing a little congestion at Mount Tomar. M5 heading east. Little congestion until Casula, which isn't far. And then all humming towards the airport.
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0: A bloke called Carl Stefanovic is listening to the program at the moment. Carl, good morning to you. He's made an observation now that he's not working at this time of the morning anymore. He goes, boy, the traffic's bad in the morning. You see, you don't notice that when you're working breakfast TV or breakfast radio hours. You just have no understanding of peak hour traffic in the morning. And then the moment you're not working, you go, whoa, where did all these cars come from? Morning to you, Carlos. What else is making news this morning? Oh, we've had a huge winner in the Powerball overnight. I better get you the details on that because someone has banked $40 million, which is fantastic. We have an incident targeting Jewish leaders, which is now under investigation. It happened at the site of the terror attack in Bondi on Wednesday night. The boss of the Australian Council of Jewry, Alex Ribkin, was preparing to give the Sydney Swans players a tour of the scene, and a woman allegedly approached and then yelled out that Mr. Rivkin was an evil Zionist. Police are now investigating the incident. The woman says she was in the area to support a marathon runner who was finishing a 4,000-kilometre run across Australia. She says it was a mix-up. It was a misunderstanding. You'll find the word evil was never mentioned by anyone.
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9: Happy Friday, Ben, to you and to all of our listeners.
0: I'm looking forward to the Comm game.
9: So am I. It's a great event that rolls around every 4 years. This event quite possibly couldn't have happened because Victoria pulled the pin. Glasgow in Scotland came to the party at the very last minute. They said, we'll host it, and they've done a very good job so far. I've been keeping an eye on the opening ceremony for the past hour or so, and it's been great. A really awesome start with King Charles and Queen Camilla teleporting in the famous TARDIS. From
0: teleporting?
9: They did. Teleported from Buckingham Palace in
0: London. I don't
9: think
0: that's real, mate.
9: Well, I think it is. Doctor Who, you know, the British sci-fi. So they were in the TARDIS and they walked out. There was this great video montage of the TARDIS going around Scotland.
0: Oh, so you've seen it on TV?
9: I've seen it on TV, Ben. I believe it. Okay. I think it's real. So they walked out of the TARDIS. The crowd roared. God Save the King played, and then a break of tradition. The athletes started walking out. Usually it happens at the end, but it happened at the start this time around, and Team Australia walked out moments ago, led by the pole vaulter Nina Kennedy and the para swimmer Tim Hodge.
10: Australia! What a moment for Tim Hodge and Nina Kennedy. Tim Hodge, our baton holder, a three-time Paralympian, and Nina Kennedy, a beautiful smile. She won women's pole vault gold medal in Paris, becoming the first Australian woman to win that Olympic event. And they're proudly leading out the Australian team here in Glasgow.
9: So we'll preview all the action a bit later on this morning, Ben, but the Commonwealth Games officially underway, and we'll chat rugby league next hour to a win for the Panthers over the Eels in the Battle of the West last night.
0: Well done, mate. It's 6 o'clock and here's Josh.
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12: It's 6 o'clock. Good morning. I'm Josh Bryant. Australia's athletes have marched into Glasgow's Hydro Arena as the Commonwealth Games officially get underway for 2026. Flag bearers Nina Kennedy and Tim Hodge will have led the nation's team out during the spectacle that featured a royal arrival from King Charles and Queen Camilla. More than 74 nations and territories will be competing over the 10-day event, originally meant to be held in Victoria. Labor's national conference is entering a second day with the government promising to increase AUKUS spending. Federal politics editor Michael Packey.
13: More than 2,000 Labor members are gathered here in Adelaide as the party's policy conference continues. AUKUS is a contentious issue for some of Labor's rank and file and former MPs like Peter Garrett, who believe the defence project is too expensive and that we shouldn't be building nuclear-powered submarines. But the debate is passing them by, with the federal government to pour another $4.6 billion to enhance South Australia's shipbuilding capacity, taking the total government commitment to the Osborne facility to $8.5 billion, supporting more than 1,000 jobs. Michael Packey, Adelaide.
12: Pauline Hanson is offering to join forces with the coalition in a bid to keep 13 ISIS-linked Australians from returning home. The Telegraph reports the One Nation leader sent a letter to opposition leader Angus Taylor, pledging her party's support to tighten laws around citizenship, passports and temporary exclusion orders. There are limitations to what a government can do constitutionally to prevent an Australian citizen from returning. An investigation is underway after a man was hit and killed by a train in Sydney's west. Emergency services were called to the rail corridor between Granville and Merrylands overnight, where officers located a body. It's believed it may be a case of misadventure, the train operator undergoing mandatory testing. More than 200 water safety experts are in Sydney for a summit to try to reduce drowning deaths across the country. It's focused on improving swimming skills, local action plans and policy partnerships. The Surf Life Saving Australia Chief Executive Justin Scar says too many people miss out on learning to swim because of their background.
14: About 50% of children now leave school not being able to swim. This is a really tragic issue, and so we're debating on how we can intervene and fix that.
12: And the price of Brent crude oil has climbed back above $100 a barrel for the first time since May amid the ongoing developments in the Middle East with Houthi rebels. In finance, the Dow Jones down 580 points, the Nasdaq trading down 627, one Australian dollar buying 69.6 US cents.
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16: The Panthers have overcome a slow start to beat the Eels 24-18 in Parramatta to open round 21 of the NRL. Thomas Jenkins crossed for his 26th try of the year, breaking Reece Wess's club record for most tries in a season.
17: Little kick over the top. There's plenty of space. A young
16: A call on Channel 9. There's more internal turmoil at the West Tigers. Adam Dewey removed from their squad to play the Raiders, reportedly refusing to switch from his position of halfback. 19-year-old Javon Andrews will make his debut in the number 7 jersey. In AFL, Collingwood has defeated the Crows in Adelaide, and EPL champion Arsenal reportedly preparing to make a bid for Newcastle star Bruno Guimaraes. That's sport. I'm Mike Pearsall.
12: 6:04, that's the latest news and sport.
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2: No dramas at all towards international or domestic airports. Lanes are starting to get crowded north on Centenary Drive at Strathfield. And near the Aldi at Edmondson Park, we have a west-facing semi-trailer breakdown on Camden Valley Way. Artarmon has traffic lights that are flashing yellow. Hampton Road at Jersey Road. Around Auburn, bit of movement there on Parramatta Road to the east, and it's meeting some north-facing traffic on St Hilliers Road. I'm Steve Carline with traffic every 10 minutes on 2GB.
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12: Heading for a mostly sunny day, west to southwesterly winds, a top of 17 on the coast, 18 in the west. Mostly sunny again tomorrow, bit of cloud around Sunday, clear skies Monday, Tuesday, the chance of showers moving in by Wednesday and hanging around for Thursday. Right now, 8 degrees in the city, humidity 59%, 5 degrees at Bankstown, 4 at Campbelltown and Penrith, 6 at Terry Hills. I'm Josh Bryant. 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
0: Thank you for being with us. Our number 131873. Coming up this morning, we've got a really interesting follow-on from the dinner on Monday night between Anthony Albanese and a Chinese billionaire, 25-year-old Felix Lee. It's quite extraordinary, and I'll have more on that after 7 o'clock this morning. Also, the victims of serial fraudster Melissa Caddick are finally getting some closure. Almost 6 years after her disappearance, her estate has now been finalised. Victims will recover 40 cents in every dollar lost. More than $23 million has been stolen from 55 family members and friends. They believe they're investing in shares. And Caddick then disappeared just a day after the federal police turned up. Only then did her victims discover their life savings had been used to bankroll her lavish lifestyle. Court-appointed receiver Bruce Gleeson says recovering the funds was challenging. Among the assets identified and sold was Caddick's Dover Heights home. It fetched $9.8 million. Investigators have also recovered her son's sneaker collection. What do you reckon his sneakers are worth? $17,000. $870,000 worth of jewellery and designer goods have been retrieved. One victim's told the Sydney Morning Herald, "It's been a challenging, traumatic and emotional chapter. We now have closure."
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0: This is interesting, and we want to thank Tom Panos, the real estate guru and auctioneer, for the tip-off on this one. Real estate experts have noticed a sudden rush of buyers. They're trying to beat the upcoming rule changes surrounding self-managed super funds. From August 10, the ability to borrow money through a self-managed super fund to buy residential property is coming to an end. And the reform is part of a wider deal struck between Labor and the Greens. So with the clock ticking, buyers are on the hunt. Tom Panos is on the line. G'day, Tom.
3: Hi, Ben. How are you going?
0: Good. I don't know anything about this until now.
3: Yeah, look, to be honest with you, I wasn't even focused on it as well. But in my coaching training business, I was talking to an agent yesterday. He says, "Oh, Tom, listen, I don't know what everyone's going on about." He goes, "This is the busiest 2 weeks I've had in my life." He's out in Melbourne. And I said, "Well, why is that?" He says, "Oh, look, the quick rush of the self-managed super buyers, that all ends on August 10th. So that's your last chance." And I looked it all up and I asked a heap of other agents. And that is exactly what's been happening. There has been a rush of people because they know that once it's done, it's finished. So mainly in the cheaper end of the properties, by the way, too, Ben. It was once probably under $1 million. That's been the rush.
0: All right. So what happens after August 10? Just explain the change.
3: After August 10, you cannot use your self-managed super to go borrow money to buy a residential property, but you still will be able to buy like a commercial property. A lot of these small businesses, Ben, they sometimes do invest in their own building instead of paying rent, so you'll still be able to do that. But for those that have used residential real estate as some sort of financial security for the future, they won't be able to be doing that.
0: All right. Well, it's good that you've tipped us off about it, and we appreciate that. Tell me what you've got on the cards for tomorrow. How many auctions are on tomorrow? What's the market like?
3: Ben, I've actually just come back from Europe, and I wish I'd stay there because there's not much happening, to be honest with you. Any auctions that are going on are being withdrawn. Auction volumes are falling off the cliff. We are in a hesitancy market. I think I had about 8 or 9 scheduled, but by the time you come to Saturday morning, most of them have been withdrawn because there's not a lot of buyers out there. So at the moment, bit of a Mexican standoff. Buyers are hesitant that market's going to keep dropping. Vendors don't want to go onto the market as much because they're thinking to themselves, "We're not going to get our price." So we're in a bit of a gridlock. Not a good thing. When volume goes down, Ben, it affects a lot of people, including the state governments with their revenue that they get out of transactions in real estate.
0: And Tom, we learned today mortgage stress has risen to its highest level since the GFC. New figures from Roy Morgan show more than 1.6 million Aussies are now at risk. That's almost 1 in 3 mortgage holders. So people are nervous.
3: Yeah, so Ben, I had a vendor look me in the eyes last Saturday at an auction, and I said, "You know, you've got a gorgeous, gorgeous house. This renovation's incredible." I go, "Why are you selling?" And she just looked at me, tears started coming in her eyes, and she says, I don't want to. I have to. I think they're the first signs of the people that are going to be forced to sell because cost of living, the rate rises that are going up, and the expectation that there's going to be more rate rises is beginning to impact people. And we've got to keep a look at that. And Ben, the ones that I'm most concerned about is people that have used that 5% deposit scheme, because some of those people, if they become forced sellers, they might be selling their property for lower than what they owe the bank.
0: Tough times out there. You go and sell a few properties hopefully tomorrow, and we'll talk to you soon, Tom. Thanks so much for your time.
3: Thanks a lot, Ben.
0: Tom Panos, the auctioneer and real estate guru. Are you selling this weekend? Are you trying to buy this weekend? Feel free to give us a buzz. 131-873.
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0: Coming up, humanoid robots perform breakthrough surgery, Labor's big call on superannuation for younger workers, and an update on an incident involving a long wait for an ambulance.
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2: There's an accident near the Bunnings at Padstow. Northbound traffic on Fairford Road is lined up behind emergency services. Edmondson Park, you got a west-facing semi-trailer breakdown on Camden Valley Way at Perron Road. Artarmon, traffic lights flashing Hampton Road at Jersey Road. Now, with the Hume Motorway merged to the M5, your speeds are sitting on around about 65 k's an hour. M4 inbound traffic showing up at Eastern Creek and Prospect. I'm Steve Carline on your traffic leader, 2GB.
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0: Mick says, and after all that bad real estate news, Ben, people will still continue to vote Labor. It's unbelievable. We have some news about a hospital worker who's been charged with a sexual assault. Callum Howarth allegedly inappropriately touched an 84-year-old at Gosford Hospital. Police arrested and charged him with aggravated sexual touching of another person. He's been granted conditional bail. Detectives are continuing inquiries with the assistance

0: doing to make them stop? Eli Lilly says, no, they won't stop. They stand by their claims, which means it's all going to go to court. And they're fighting over which company will be tops in a $100 billion market. So can't blame them for wanting to fight over that, I guess. And, you know, I think both of these companies probably come out just fine after the fight, because they'll both be seen as very competitive, and they both will be shown to work. And if that's the case, then it's a matter of choice, and both will be pretty assured of getting their big chunk.
1: Yeah, there's a lot of money to be made in that space. And, Harley, tell me about the humanoid robots.
0: Yeah, life is changing, no doubt about it. I mean, AI and robots, I don't know if they're going to take over or not, but how about some robot surgery on animals, pigs in this case? Humanoid robots holding the scalpel and the other instruments with their, you know, funky-looking hands. But they did the job at a fraction of the long-used remote-control robots for keyhole surgery, a fraction of the cost. Robots with fine motor skills, it is really astounding. The point is that humanoid robots could be, maybe, in this case were, just as skilled as the surgeons on these as high-priced machines currently being used. Here's the big difference. An 800-kilogram machine that sits in the middle of an operating room and dominates it with four of these big arms, that's what usually has done the robot surgery in the past. Of course, a human being is controlling it. Now we're talking about human-like robots that are only 27 kilos. So they're tiny. They walk in. They do the job. They can walk away. They've got legs.
1: Wow.
0: And feet. They know how to use them. You know, they come in and do the job. Now, they're not entirely autonomous yet, but they will be. Because with AI, they'll be able to, you know, do whatever. They'll recognize any problem. One of the things that came up in one of the surgeries, they did a couple of surgeries. In one of them, the patient, if you will, the pig, sprang a leak, which happens, you know. Suddenly they got a bleeder, and the robot knew what to do and did it. Fixed it just like a surgeon would. How about that? Pretty cool stuff. It won't be long. They'll be doing our surgeries too. Whoever figured a surgeon would be on the, you know, on the chopping block for jobs these days?
1: They are getting smarter every day, those AI developments and humanoid robots, whatever you want to call them, Harley. As long as we just keep on talking as human beings every day, I think the world will be okay. We'll talk to you Monday.
0: All right. Thank you. I'll see you.
1: Bye. Harley in the United States, and that's the real Harley Carnes, not the AI version. Now, this is exciting news. An Aussie couple is waking up $40 million richer. The Queenslanders have won the entire Powerball jackpot. And when they received the happy news, the man replied, "Are you kidding me? I can't believe this. My heart is racing." And apparently when the phone rang, fair dinkum, the couple were joking, "Oh, that might be the lottery." And it was. No joke. The man says, "I've dreamt of this, but never imagined it happening to us. We'll pay off the mortgage and set up the kids and the family. As for work, we're done." So happy days. They're $40 million richer, and they're ready to retire.
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3: There's a semi-trailer breakdown in the mountains. It's west on the Great Western Highway at Blaxland. A truck's broken down near Granville Park and apparently in the middle of the intersection of Woodville Road and Merrylands Road. Northbound traffic on Fairford Road, Padstow, is slowing past an accident there at Bryant Street at Tempe. We've got lights flashing yellow on the Princes Highway, immediately north of the Cooks River Bridge, and Parramatta Road east into Auburn's quite busy. I'm Steve Carline with traffic every 10 minutes on 2GB.
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1: 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Sydney's weather, mostly sunny with light winds, humidity 59%. Right now, 8 degrees on the coast, climbing to 17. It's 4 in Sydney's west, a top of 18.
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0: to you.
1: Happy birthday, Nasia, from Ross and the whole team here at 2GB. Coming up this morning, we've got another one of these stories involving school leaders trying to brainwash kids. 14-year-olds who have been forced to recite LGBTQ chants at school. And it's really bizarre when you read through what they were forced to say. Imagine being in a classroom in year eight and you're handed a script and you've got to chant, gender is not simply male or female. And that's just the start of it. I'll give you the details on that later on this morning. And it follows our exclusive story yesterday about what's happening at Gold Coast Airport. There's a inclusion first screening assistance sign. And it features four flags. One is the transgender flag. The other is the non-binary flag. There's an intersex flag and a gender queer pride flag. Honestly, give us a break.
2: Just a little bit of history repeating.
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1: Today is the 24th of July. It was on this day last year we lost the professional wrestler and media personality Hulk Hogan. And he won at least six WWE championships. In 2011, the cyclist Cadel Evans made history, becoming the first Australian to win the Tour de France.
4: There is the man who's won the Tour de France, Cadel Evans, the first Australian to win the Tour de France.
1: That was our quiz question. Rochelle, you were first in with the correct answer. For that, you get $100 from OnDeck, the small business loan specialist, ondeck.com.au. In 1971, the final passenger steam train journey took place in New South Wales. In 1969, Apollo 11 safely returned to Earth.
5: This is the greatest week in the history of the world since the creation, because as a result of what happened in this week, the world is bigger infinitely, and we just thank you for that.
1: It was the first mission to successfully land humans on the moon. In 1998, the movie Saving Private Ryan premiered.
6: Pray that our Heavenly Father may assuage the anguish of your bereavement and leave you only the cherished memory of the loved and lost.
1: What a great movie. The film starring Tom Hanks won 5 Academy Awards. It's time to say some happy birthdays. The wildlife star Bindi Irwin is 28 today. Happy birthday, Bindi. The Aussie actress Rose Byrne is turning 47. And on this day in 1984, George Michael released this.

0: How nice is that saxophone? Careless Whisper topped the charts in 9 countries. And it was released on this day in 1984. It all happened on this day, the 24th of July. Coming up, a woman wins a legal battle over a work-from-home request. Also, we'll catch up with one of Australia's most impressive 10-year-olds. The tech boss, Vinny, is going to be live in our studio at 8:15 this morning. And right now, it's coming up to 6:30. 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
2: It's 6:30. Good morning. I'm Josh Bryant. King Charles and Queen Camilla have arrived by TARDIS as the Commonwealth Games get underway in Glasgow. Nina Kennedy and Tim Hodge have led the 255-strong Australian team out onto Glasgow's Hydro Arena before the Loch Ness Monster made an appearance as part of the celebration of Scottish culture. More than 3,000 people will compete over 10 days at the event. A man's been rearrested and hit with fresh charges after trying to escape a Sydney court. Toby Goff explains.
3: The 40-year-old was appearing at Manly local court yesterday over an alleged domestic assault. Moments after a judge revoked his bail, the man reportedly leapt from his seat and bolted out the doors onto Belgrave Street. Two police officers and two court sheriffs tackled him to the footpath across the road shortly after. He was handcuffed and pepper sprayed after allegedly resisting arrest. The man remains in custody and will face court again today. Toby Goff, Sydney.
2: Labor's National Conference heads into its second day with a key AUKUS announcement. The federal government pledging to inject another $4.6 billion into the defence project. The money will go to the Osborne shipyards in South Australia, will help build the nuclear-powered submarines. Some Labor members argue the economics of AUKUS don't stack up. Brent crude oil has climbed back above $100 a barrel for the first time since May. Attacks by Houthi rebels on oil tankers in the Red Sea are driving the price surge as the markets react to a second key export route being thrown into doubt. Real estate agents are reporting a rush of activity on the property market ahead of changes to super rules. From the 10th of August, buyers will no longer be able to use a self-managed super fund to borrow money to purchase a residential property. Real estate guru Tom Painos has told Ben Fordham agents have told him people have been trying to get in before that option is off the table.
4: I asked a heap of other agents and that is exactly what's been happening. There has been a rush of people because they know that once it's done, it's finished. So mainly in the cheaper end of the properties, by the way.
2: Origin Energy is investigating a cyber attack after a hacker claimed to have stolen the personal details of 2 million customers. The perpetrators now saying they carried out the breach using employee credentials after Origin allegedly sacked a worker who tried to raise concerns about overseas outsourcing. The company has apologised for the incident and has confirmed that police have been notified. And 26 New South Wales firefighting specialists are leaving Sydney to help battle wildfires in the United States. In finance, the Dow Jones down 506 points, the Nasdaq 553, one Aussie dollar buying 69.6 US cents.
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5: The Penrith Panthers have overcome their form slump to defeat Western Sydney rivals the Parramatta Eels 24-18. Thomas Jenkins scored his 26th try of the year, breaking Reece West's club record for most in a single season. The Sydney Swans have dropped Angus Sheldrick for tomorrow's AFL derby against the Giants. GWS has named Harvey Thomas to replace injured skipper Toby Green. There's been a couple of early wins for Australia's lawn bowlers at the Commonwealth Games in Glasgow. Aaron Wilson won his round one singles match, as did our women's pair against Zambia. Australian men's sevens quartet Ben Dowling, James Turner, James McGregor and Harry Wilson have re-signed with Rugby Australia. And Scotty Scheffler is in a tie for second at 6 under par, one shot back of the lead after the first round of the PGA Tour event in Blaine. That's sport. I'm Mike Pearsall.
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9: At Merrylands, a truck breakdown on Woodville Road at Merrylands Road. We've got another clapped out truck on James Roos driver Clyde. He's sitting on the westbound on ramp to the M4. At Tempe, traffic lights are flashing yellow. Princes Highway at Holbeck Avenue. North facing crash on Fairford Road, Padstow, pretty much opposite the Bunnings, and at Edmondson Park. There's a west-facing semi-trailer breakdown on Camden Valley Way at Perron Road. I'm Steve Carline with traffic every 10 minutes on 2GB.
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2: Heading for a mostly sunny day, west to southwesterly winds, top of 17 on the coast, 18 in the west. Mostly sunny again tomorrow, a bit of cloud on Sunday. Clear skies for Monday, Tuesday. Possible showers then moving in Wednesday and settling in for Thursday. Right now, 7 degrees in town, humidity 59%. 2 degrees at Campbelltown, 3 at Penrith, 5 at Bankstown, 6 at Terry Hills. I'm Josh Bryant. 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
0: Thank you for joining us. We'll catch up with our money man, Peter Switzer, in just a moment. On the text line, Jan says, I'd like to say to Mrs. Gina Reinhart, thank you for your generosity towards the athletes of the Commonwealth Games. I bet you won't hear that from any politician on the left. Thank you very much, Jan, for the note. Yeah, Gina has offered Aussie swimmers a sweetener. Gold medalists in individual events get $20,000, 15 grand for a silver, 10 grand for a bronze, and if you break a world record, a $30,000 bonus. Martin says, hi Ben, can I get a bet on with you about how many iPhones will go off on Monday afternoon on aeroplanes? I don't know. Well, you better tell me how many, Martin. What, you think a lot of them are going to go off? I guess they will. This is the test that's happening on Monday afternoon, the alarm that is going to be heard on just about every mobile phone in Australia, it'll sound like this. It'll be a 10-second alarm, Monday 2 p.m, and phones will receive a text message that reads, this is a test alert of AusAlert, Australia's new emergency warning system. No action is required. So when it's happened elsewhere, there have been a few issues. New Zealanders were woken in the middle of the night, so when they did it, it went off at the wrong time for many of them. Germans didn't receive the text message and the alarm sounded 20 minutes late. So we'll see what happens down under when it all unfolds on Monday. 131873, the open line number. It's now 20 minutes to 7.
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0: Labor's made a big call on superannuation for young workers. Bosses may soon be required to pay super to employees under 18. And that's regardless of how many hours they work. Peter Switzer from switzer.com.au. Good morning, Switz.
15: Yeah, hi, Ben. I think this is another very good social idea, but economically speaking, who's going to pay for this? This is, you know, young people are going to get super if they're working. And that means that small and medium-sized businesses are going to have an extra cost. So it's not law yet. It's been brought up at the triennial ALP National Conference in Adelaide. But the Greens want this kind of thing to happen as well. So there's a very good chance that Jim Chalmers will take this to the Parliament, and I won't be surprised to see this in. Probably becomes law just before the next election, Ben, where a lot of young people will probably be voting for the very first time.
0: Yeah, good for the under-18s, not great for the bosses. What are the markets doing?
15: Yeah, Dow down 506 points, Ben, as oil prices surge on the Iran war's escalation. The local market expected to be down 41 points for the start, and the Aussie dollar is 69.67 US cents.
0: Have a great weekend. We'll talk to you soon.
15: Same to you, mate.
0: Peter Switzer from switzer.com.au. We want to give you an update on a concerning situation that came to light yesterday. Bo called in to tell us about a medical emergency involving a co-worker and the long wait they faced for an ambulance when calling 000.
16: So yesterday I just had a staff member collapse at my business in Castle Hill. She was in and out of consciousness, so I called 000, just let them know she's had 3 open heart surgeries, she's got abdominal pain, she's got chest pain. And they said, oh, we'll try and be there within 2 hours. I wasn't happy with that, so I drove her to Westmead. And turns out she had internal bleeding.
0: Yeah, we've been in contact with New South Wales Ambulance. They've now reached out to Bo, and Bo's back on the line. Hello, Bo.
17: Good morning, Ben. How are you?
0: Good. What have they had to say?
17: Yeah, well, Sarah called me from New South Wales Ambulance yesterday and said that she's doing a full investigation into it to try and find out if all the protocols were followed correctly, etc. So they are looking into it, but we still don't know exactly why it took so long.
0: And how's your co-worker? How did she end up?
17: Yeah, so her name's Amira. She's got a severe kidney infection and also a gallbladder infection. So her kidneys were bleeding internally, and that's where all the pain and everything was going. So it wasn't related to the heart, but obviously I didn't know that at the time. But at least she's okay, but still 2 hours is unacceptable, I think.
0: And in the end, you gave up and you just drove her to the hospital.
17: Yeah, because I didn't know what was going to happen if I left her there.
0: Well, if she's got a severe kidney infection and her kidneys were bleeding internally and a gallbladder infection, I reckon she belonged in an ambulance.
17: So do I.
0: So they're looking into it at the moment, and then they'll come back after they've reviewed all of the circumstances.
17: Yes, that's what I was told yesterday.
0: All right, well, good on you for going into bat for her. We just want to make sure that when people are in pain and if you call 000, we're going to get the response required. Good on you, Bo, and you have a good weekend.
17: Thanks, Ben. You too.
0: And of course, we call out those who call 000 when they don't really have an emergency. And we've had some shockers over the years when people have been calling 000 for all manner of things and they don't really need an ambulance. But it sounds to me like that lady did.
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9: Because of a truck breakdown on Woodville Road at Merrylands, a north and southbound lane are closed there at Merrylands Road. Trucks conked out at Clyde on the James Roos Drive on-ramp to the M4, and a semi-trailer's been cooling his heels for a couple of hours on Camden Valley Way at Edmondson Park, pretty close to the Aldi. Traffic lights at Tempe are playing up, Princes Highway at Holbeck Avenue. Now, Parramatta Road gets grumpy east into Warburton and Centenary Drive still busy north of the Hume through Strathfield. I'm Steve Carline, 2GB.
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0: Just on that Oz Alert alarm, one of our listeners says the lady who was on your program recently announced that the alarm won't work when the phone is switched off or on aeroplane mode. It will work though through Do Not Disturb. The acclaimed star of Downton Abbey and Paddington, Hugh Bonneville, is coming our way, and he's going to be starring in the theatrical comedy event of 2027 called Private Lives. 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
0: Coming up today, Tony Abbott rips into the Australian Electoral Commission. It wants to rename a federal electorate after an Aboriginal warrior whose forces killed women and children. We'll have details on that coming up, and also a mind-blowing update on the case involving Anthony Albanese and the secret dinner with a Chinese billionaire, Felix Lee. And who happened to be there as well? Chairman Dan Andrews, the former Victorian Premier. And new revelations today about the home where they were dining Monday night. That's all coming up on Sydney's Best Breakfast.
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0: A woman has successfully sued her employer after she was forced to turn on her camera while working from home. Adam Gilchrist has got the details from London. Hi, Adam.
25: Good morning. Yeah, this was seen as disability discrimination. This is a travel consultant called Laura Tate, who basically working from home but dealing with customers all the time on the phone. And she asked that she felt so anxious. Could she have her workload reduced? Could she talk to fewer customers because she felt so stressed when she had to do this from home? Could she just have a lesser workload? And the company said no. They then insisted on her turning on her camera. She basically got a doctor's note at one stage. She had sick leave, which was granted. And here we are 3 years on from that, and she's been told that essentially that is that by the company, until an industrial tribunal, now a court case, has ruled no, it's not, that the company is to blame. Companies that demand employees who are anxious or overwhelmed to join video meetings could be classed as disability discrimination. She will receive compensation at some point. It is that thing, though. We go into this, a lot of us, I think, probably with a fixed point of view. Is it somebody who's slopey shoulders and just needs to grow a pair, or is it somebody who has a genuine anxiety problem and needs to be cared for a bit better by the employer? Take your pick.
0: Yeah, I think you've got to keep in mind that this is a company that has hired someone with a disability in the first place, and we need to encourage companies to take that approach anyway. The Commonwealth Games are getting underway in Glasgow, Adam.
25: Yeah, the opening ceremony is on right now. They haven't been officially declared open because King Charles will do that in due course. Charles and Camilla and Prince Edward are all there doing their thing, and the new British Prime Minister. Listen, for the opening ceremony, we've had shipping, textiles, locomotives, the Loch Ness Monster. We've had stars, unicorns. It's a weird thing that Scotland's national animal is a fictional animal, the unicorn. Bagpipes, kilts, Scotland the Brave, all very stirring stuff. Exactly what you'd want out of an opening ceremony, frankly. But here we go. It's the Glasgow Games that, of course, the state of Victoria did not want. And so they've hastily put it together with a slimmed-down version. And the thought is, if the Commonwealth Games are going to survive, maybe they have to be cheaper and slimmed down. But do you know what? No hockey, badminton, squash, rugby sevens or cricket. Yeah, athletics and swimming, fine. But I think we might miss a few of those sports.
0: I think you'll enjoy the powerlifting. We should have a little bet on the Commonwealth Games because England won 57 gold last time around. Australia won 67. So let's see who comes out on top this time.
25: A little side bet here. I'll bet you a Scottish kilt. Oh no, they're very expensive. Let's row back from that.
0: Yeah, we'll get some shortbread or something like that. You have a good weekend.
25: Cheers, Ben.
0: Adam Gilchrist in the UK. Come on, Australia. 67 gold last time around. What about this time?

0: And the opening ceremony is happening right now. The King and Queen are there, and we've already had a little bit of lawn bowling and some Aussies beating Zambia, Kelsey Cottrell and Dawn Heyman. And then today, swimming, 3x3 basketball, powerlifting, and over the weekend, netball and boxing. So last time around, Australia won 67 gold, 57 silver, 54 bronze.
1: Traffic. The census is coming this August. You'll get instructions soon on what to do. In the census, every answer matters. Authorised by the Australian Bureau of Statistics, Canberra.
2: Crews are now checking out reports, early reports of a crash on James Roos Drive near Pennant Hills Road. I can see traffic's banked back through Northmead. Farther along, though, there is a truck breakdown at the on-ramp to the M4. Outside Granville Park, a truck's out on Woodville Road at Merrylands Road. Rosedale Interchange is pretty busy. North through Strathfield, Centenary Drive's heaving, and Parramatta Road a little solid heading east into Auburn. I'm Steve Carline on your traffic leader, 2GB.
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0: It's 5 to 7. Sydney's weather mostly sunny, light winds, 59% humidity. Right now 8 degrees on the coast, climbing to 17. 3 in Sydney's west, a top of 18. The sun's up now and looking ahead sunny on Saturday, a top of 21. And mostly sunny on Sunday with a top of 19 or 20. Now, the ABC is under fire. The national broadcaster has been accused of blocking a rising sports commentator over his links to a gambling company. And I'll tell you what, it's a vague link. Sydney race caller Luke Marlow had been chosen to call 2 NRLW matches for ABC Radio. But just weeks before his first game, the public broadcaster reversed its decision. ABC management has informed Luke he can no longer commentate because he works for Sky Racing and it's owned by Tabcorp. Who cares? The aspiring commentator had spent 18 months practicing rugby league calls. He says, my love for rugby league remains as strong as ever. I'm still motivated to keep on practicing. He's told the Daily Telegraph, I was disappointed not to receive final approval to call those games, but I fully respect the decision and hold no grudges. I'll tell you what, he sounds like a decent bloke. The veteran commentator Ray Hadley has slammed the decision. He says Luke has a ton of potential, and I think the ABC has missed out on an opportunity. Right now, 4 minutes to 7 o'clock, Liverpool Council has addressed claims that we raised yesterday about a councillor receiving death threats. We told you about Peter Ristevski and the fact that he's been targeted by Islamic extremists threatening to kill him and his family because he's pushing back against radical Islamic prayer halls operating illegally in his area. And he said he was getting no support from Liverpool Council. The council rejects the suggestion that they failed to act in relation to reports of death threats. They say council offered him assistance and responded proactively, urging him to make a report to police for his safety and well-being.
1: A sports update
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0: Spiro's with us and we're getting ready for some rugby league, Spiro.
10: We are, Ben. Good morning to you. Round 21 underway with a great edition of the Battle of the West last night at Combank Stadium. The Penrith Panthers defeating the Parramatta Eels 24 points to 18 in what turned out to be a much closer game than expected when you consider that Penrith sit at the top of the table in first while Parramatta is down the bottom in 15th. The Eels did lead 12 points to 6 at halftime, but the Panthers prevailed. They secured victory, cemented their spot at the top of the table. Tonight we've got two games. The Knights and the Roosters go head-to-head from 6pm at McDonald Jones Stadium in Newcastle, and then the Rabbitohs and the Storm do battle from 8 o'clock at Accor Stadium in Olympic Park. It'll be live with a continuous call team. I want to say good luck as well to Ashley Klein, becoming the most capped referee of all time tonight, officiating his 444th NRL Premiership match, breaking the previous record which Ben Cummins set. And I want to highlight as well, Ben, this morning, the implosion at the West Tigers, because one of their star players, Adam Dewey, has opted not to play tomorrow when they take on the Raiders. He was told that he'd be shifted from the halves to lock to accommodate the rookie playmaker Javon Andrews. So Dewey fought and won at the judiciary on Tuesday. But when the coach Benji Marshall said, mate, you're going to change positions, Dewey blew up. He said, I want time off until Monday. I'm not playing tomorrow. So there's dramas at the Tigers. The Jerome Luai situation, of course, they tapped him on the shoulder, released him 12 months early. And now Adam Dewey, one of their other halves, choosing not to play for the Tigers this weekend.
0: Okay, success for the Aussies at the Water Polo World Cup.
10: They're on fire at the moment, Ben. The men's and the women's teams both through to the semi-finals. The girls beat Italy on Wednesday. The boys upset Spain in a penalty shootout last night. And I mentioned these tickets earlier in the week, and they've been a huge hit with our listeners. Our general admission passes, thanks to BMS, the insurance broker. One of our listeners, Andrew Godden, has handed them to us very kindly. And I've got more tickets for tomorrow and Sunday. If anyone's interested, email us, ben@2gb.com, and the tickets are yours. And keep an eye out for the little BMS mascots, the kids with the T-shirts, across the weekend when the Aussies take to the pool in the water polo and the Comm game's underway this morning. We'll have more and a bit of a preview next hour. The swimming starts tonight. I think that's what everyone's excited about.
0: Yeah, Beverly says no interest at all in the Commonwealth Games.
10: Come on, Beverly. Lighten the mood a bit. It's a Friday. It's the Aussies on the world stage. We're patriotic. We get around our green and gold when they're on the world stage, and we've got a strong contingent. We were at the top of the medal tally last time around. I think we're going to do well this time too.
0: This is for you, Beverly.

0: Come on, Beverly, let's get behind the Aussies and we will keep you updated on the Commonwealth Games from Glasgow. You're with Ben Fordham on 2GB, our number 131873. It's news time with Josh Bryant, 7 o'clock.
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2: It's 7 o'clock. Good morning. I'm Josh Bryant. The Commonwealth sport flag has been raised as the 2026 Commonwealth Games officially get underway in Glasgow. The opening ceremonies featured the Loch Ness Monster, the TARDIS and sparkling unicorns as part of the celebration of Scottish culture. Nina Kennedy and Tim Hodge led out Australia's athletes at Hydro Arena as they prepare to compete over the next 10 days. After Victoria scrapped plans to host the event, the President of Commonwealth Sport, Dr. Donald Rukare, praising Glasgow for ensuring that it could go ahead.
3: These, Your Majesties, are reimagined games that have been made possible by the extraordinary legacy of 2014 and by a city that once again welcomes us with warm hearts and open arms.
2: That audio thanks to Seven. One Nation is urging the coalition to partner with them in Parliament to try to block 13 men with links to ISIS from re-entering the country. Party leader Pauline Hanson has delivered the proposal to opposition leader Angus Taylor, promising the votes needed to push tougher counter-terrorism measures through Parliament. Constitutional restrictions currently limit what a government can do to prevent an Australian citizen from coming home. The federal government has unveiled a $4.6 billion investment for the AUKUS defence program. The funds will be used to develop the Osborne shipyards in Adelaide, which will help manufacture the nuclear-powered submarines. It brings the total government commitment to the site to $8.5 billion. A contingent of specialist firefighters will depart Sydney this morning to help battle wildfires gripping North America, Chris McCarthy explains.
4: The group of 26 includes New South Wales RFS, National Parks and SES officers who'll join a 74-strong group from around Australia and New Zealand. They'll assist their international colleagues for a deployment of up to 5 weeks. It comes a month after the RFS's large air tanker, the Marie Bashir, joined the efforts where it's delivered over 1 million litres of fire retardant across 2 states. Crews are currently battling more than 70 blazes in the United States. Chris McCarthy, Sydney.
2: A man's been rearrested after trying to run away from a North Sydney courtroom where his bail was revoked. The 40-year-old leapt from his seat at Manly Local Court after a judge granted a police detention application. He was then tackled to the ground by police and sheriff's officers after a brief foot pursuit. Also making news, Origin Energy says it is now contacting customers that have been affected by a data security breach affecting the company's billing system. In finance, the Dow Jones and the Nasdaq down at the close. One Australian dollar is currently buying 69.6 US cents.
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5: The Penrith Panthers have opened round 21 with a 24-18 win over the Eels in Parramatta. They trailed 12-0 midway through the first half but fought back to go 4 points clear at the top of the ladder early in round 21. Elsewhere, the future of Adam Dewey at the Tigers is in serious doubt after ruling himself out of tomorrow's game against Canberra. He reportedly refused to play when told coach Benji Marshall was moving him to lock. Former Roosters 5'8 Luke Keary has told Fox Sports it's an extraordinary development.
6: I can't, when my career, no player's ever not played because they played out of position. I've never heard of it before, ever. Like, I don't know how he walks back into training.
5: And Australia's moved into the men's semi-finals at the Water Polo World Cup Finals at Olympic Park. The Sharks beating Spain 23-21 in a penalty shootout. That's sport. I'm Mike Pearsall.
2: 7:04, that's news and sport.
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0: Through Northmead, you've got 3 or 4 kilometres of eastbound misery on James Roos Drive. It's all from a nose-to-tail crash near Pennant Hills Road. And also with James Roos Drive, the on-ramp to the M4, you've got a west-facing truck breakdown to dodge. A truck's broken down on Woodville Road, Merrylands. It's taken out a north and southbound lane at Merrylands Road. And for traffic lights on the Fritz, Bankstown, Marion Street at Meredith Street, and at Peakhurst, Henry Lawson Drive at Belmore Road. I'm Steve Carline.
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2: Mostly sunny throughout the day. West to southwesterly winds are 17 degrees top on the coast, 18 in the west. Mostly sunny again tomorrow. A bit of cloud around on Sunday. Clear skies Monday, Tuesday. Possible showers for Wednesday and hanging around for Thursday. Right now, 7 degrees in town. Humidity 61%. 2 degrees at Campbelltown, 4 at Penrith, 5 at Campbelltown, 6 Lucas Heights and Terry Hills. I'm Josh Bryant. 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
0: Friday morning, July 24th. Thank you very much for tuning in. On the energy front in the last 24 hours, New South Wales received 1% of its power from gas, 3% from wind, 4% from hydro, 4% from batteries, 12% from solar, and on top of the list, 76% coming from coal. Coming up, someone has done the first in-depth seat-by-seat federal poll since the last election, and apparently the results are bad for the Labor Party. They were supposed to be coming out yesterday or today, but there's been a delay, and the conspiracy theorists are lining up. I'll have more on that. And what about this? The ABC has been banned from Barnaby Joyce's farm after the incident involving Sarah Ferguson and Stella the dog. Now Vicky Campion has banned the 7:30 program from doing live crosses from her place. We'll have more on that coming up.
9: And now, Ben Fordham comments. Thanks to Parramatta and Blacktown Mazda for your new Mazda test drive. Open 7 days.
0: Well, we have a mind-blowing update for you. It involves Anthony Albanese's secret dinner with a 25-year-old Chinese billionaire, Felix Lee. Now, let me stand back and let Mark DiStefano do the honours. He writes this in the Australian Financial Review today. There are several hard-to-believe things about the PM's Harbourside fundraiser at Point Piper this week. What the hell is the Prime Minister doing at a dinner organised by a 25-year-old? Felix Lee manages the fortune of his gambling addict father, Philip Lee. The premise of Felix's dinner was a $1 million donation he'd commit to the Labor Party. Now, for the record, the ALP denies it's a million, but they won't say how much he's promised or pledged. And Mark DiStefano then delivers the clangour in the Fin Review. He writes, Here's another difficult-to-believe thing. The $40 million mansion where the dinner was held is the subject of a security claim by the Australian Tax Office. Felix's mother is the sole name on the title. The ATO froze the couple's web of companies and assets in 2021. Tax authorities went after the pair for almost $273 million in unpaid taxes. At the start of 2023, the ATO appeared on the deed of security for the home. So let's just be clear. The ATO has got its hands on the house. The parents owe the tax office hundreds of millions, and the 25-year-old son is hosting the Prime Minister. Look who's come over for dinner. The Commonwealth car parked right out the front. Mark Di Stefano asks an obvious question. Did the PM know the dinner was being held at a property the Commonwealth has security over? As part of the freeze, the ATO locked Philip Lee out of his gambling account with Sydney's The Star Casino. He was one of the biggest whales there. He put $2.2 billion through the casino in 3 years. His Chinese debit card swiped $39 million into the casino over just 6 months. An inquiry later found there were clear money laundering risks to which The Star failed to respond. There's no evidence that indicates The Star was checking the source of Mr. Lee's funds. Well, we can only hope that the ALP conducts similar checks on where any donations are coming from. Because when there's allegations of money laundering and billions of dollars being pumped through casinos, that's got a rotten smell. Mark Di Stefano writes, there's no evidence that the source of the Lee family officers' funds is from gambling activity, but the Prime Minister going to raise funds at this particular mansion on the eve of Labor's national conference, where a fight over gambling reform is top of the agenda, was certainly a curious choice for a Monday night. Well, here's my tip. I reckon Anthony Albanese will be furious about this. Either he's put himself in this position or someone else has put him in this position. So who was responsible for this bright idea? We can only guess. But we do note that Anthony Albanese has been spending more time lately with Daniel Andrews. The former Victorian Premier was at the Point Piper Mansion dinner on Monday night with the PM, and then he was backing up playing golf with the host Felix Lee the next day at Terry Hills Golf Club. Someone spotted them and tipped off the Australian. It sounds to me like Chairman Dan strikes again. And why were they playing around at the Terry Hills Golf and Country Club? Because the Lee family owns the golf course. They bought it a few years before Felix Lee's father, Philip, had a $227 million fight with the tax office. Out of all of the mansions you could have dined at on Monday night, you've gone to this one, PM. It is a shocker.
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12: Centenary Drive at Homebush West. We have a south-facing truck breakdown at the M4. There's actually more traffic heading north on Centenary Drive around Strathfield. And we're getting word of a truck breakdown on Warringah Road, French's Forest, in the tunnel going west. Traffic lights playing up in a whole bunch of spots, like Coogee, Arden Street at Carr Street, at Bankstown, traffic light issues on Marion Street and Meredith Street intersection, and at Peakhurst, Henry Lawson Drive at Belmore Road. I'm Steve Carline on 2GB.
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0: It's a 7:15. This is what you're listening out for after 8 o'clock. 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
0: Thank you very much for being with us. Feedback on the PM's questionable dinner with the 25-year-old Chinese billionaire. And as I said, the ATO has got its hands on the house where they were dining. I mean, this is crazy. The parents owe the tax office hundreds of millions of dollars. And there's Albo sitting in the dining room with the 25-year-old son on Monday night with a comm car parked out the front. And Daniel Andrews was there as well. Happy Friday, Ben. Shame on Chairman Dan. And hopefully the Glasgow Games are an amazing success in spite of him, because, of course, he cancelled them in Victoria. On the dinner on Monday night, Sarah says, I'm struggling to see what's difficult to understand about Albanese's latest questionable behaviour. Another one, Paul says, Daniel Andrews and Albo, you judge by the company you keep. And Alan says, imagine it was Pauline.
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0: Right now, 17 minutes after 7 o'clock, and Transurban's traffic team tell us drivers are saving up to 35 minutes this morning using WestConnex from Parramatta to Sydney Airport. Transurban, operator of Linkt. Now, someone's done the first in-depth seat-by-seat federal poll since the last election, and apparently the results are extraordinary, and they have people in the Labor Party worried. The results were supposed to be coming out this week. In fact, they were scheduled to be released yesterday, Thursday, but they didn't come out, and they're not coming out today, and they won't be coming out Saturday or Sunday either. And that's lucky for Anthony Albanese, because he's got the ALP conference right now in Adelaide, and the pollster has decided to hold off on the release of this information. Now, that's a lucky break, because we're told that the seat-by-seat breakdown will have spooked a few people in the ALP conference. And one suspicious source tells 2GB Breakfast a Labor-friendly staff member has held the results until Monday.

0: The individual only disclosed midway through the class that they were a biological male. That's despite the business clearly stating on its website it's a female-only environment. Well, they're pole dancing. Of course they don't want blokes in there. A staff member says once others found out there was a biological male in the class, it shifted the vibe. They say some women became visibly uncertain. Following the class, the individual attempted to apply for membership, stating they were female. The studio owner, Gnomes, says, "I sent an email saying we were unable to accommodate the trans community at this time." The transgender individual has now lodged a complaint with the Queensland Human Rights Commission, and Gnomes is being sued for $30,000. Gnomes Whitney, the owner of Queens of Pole, is on the line right now. Gnomes, hi.
1: Hi, Ben. How are you going?
0: Good. How's Queens of Pole going?
1: Oh, well, we're doing as best we can given the current circumstances, but we're trying to proceed business as usual and just show that our community is as important and as supportive as it always has been.
0: You'd have a lazy $30,000 lying around that you could share with someone, don't you?
1: Oh, wouldn't every small business owner?
0: Tell me what happened in February when this person came into the trial class.
1: Look, as you mentioned before, I was blissfully unaware. I was enjoying a family holiday on the Sunshine Coast when all of this went down. So I had a staff member. We had offer free trial classes. They're a 30-minute little snippet. I had a full class of new members to the space, to pole dancing, including a mother and daughter team in that group. And my complainant came along, enjoyed their free class, and openly disclosed halfway through the class they identified as a woman, which, as you mentioned, it does shift the dynamics a little bit. And then it was radio silence for about 30 days until they tried to set up a membership to join the studio, and that's when communication opened between my complainant and myself. It was only one shared email where I did explain we were unable to accommodate the trans community, and then, 2 days later, it was in with QHRC, and now it's off to QCAP.
0: And just explain, why is your business a female-only environment?
1: Look, it wasn't created to exclude people. Queens was created to provide a dedicated space for females who choose to train in a female-only environment. Over the years, I've seen countless members walk through our doors carrying like anxiety and low confidence and trauma and like fear of judgment, or simply some of them who just want a desire to exercise alongside other females. And watching those same members grow stronger physically and emotionally, it's honestly been one of the greatest privileges of my career.
0: I mean, it's not unusual. We do have female-only gyms.
1: We do, and there is a process that you can go through to try and become one of those, female-only spaces or males-only spaces that do have exemptions. But the rules around getting those exemptions just make it almost complete waste of time because, as we've seen from the Lesbian Action Group, they tried and they were denied. Like, where do we stand if you're going to offer this as a potential for a small business, but you're actually never going to grant it?
0: Are you stressed?
1: Yes, I have a small business. I have a young family. You know, there's a lot like weighing in on this. Just, you know, blissfully unaware that I needed an exemption to run my business. I've been running my business for 9 years, and at no point did anyone I've ever worked with ever say to me, you know, you need an exemption. You're not allowed to run the business that you are. You know, this needs to change. And I guess maybe that's what's influenced all the other studios on the Gold Coast to now accept women identifying, or all genders. We're the last one left on the Gold Coast that females can come to for this type of environment.
0: Yeah, I mean, considering the nature of what happens when you're pole dancing, I mean, it's the kind of thing you want to be doing in an environment where you feel like you're really secure and you don't have men looking at you, right?
1: Exactly. And I mean, it's obviously pole dancing and pole fitness. It comes with that bit of, like, you know, the stigma and that kind of mentality. And we're not naive to that, but we're actually just big goofballs. We just want to have a space where we can be ourselves, let our hair down, you know, be silly, sweat it out, celebrate our wins, you know, get emotional in our lows as well. Like, we're females, you know, we ride that emotional roller coaster. And if you're in a space that you don't feel 100% comfortable, then you hold all of that back. These women, they've created lifelong friendships. You know, the ones that started with me 9 years ago are still friends now, and they've moved on. They've gotten married and they've had their babies, and they still get together at Christmas time.
0: Hey, one of my listeners is saying right now on the text line, if you set up a GoFundMe page for your legal fight, they'll be contributing some money.
1: Oh, that would be...

0: amazing. I mean, I have spoken to Sal previously, and she's just been a shining light through all of this. She's had some direction and some advice, and we are considering a GoFundMe page just to help sort, like, fund the legal aspect, because when you run a business, and you run a small business especially, you don't have the resources to challenge this. This is a scary thing to consider.
1: Well, we'll be cheering you on, and when you mention Sal, that's Sal Grover, who's been involved in that Giggle versus Tickle case. Let's stay in touch, Gnomes, and best of luck
0: to
1: you.
0: Thank you so much, Ben. Have a lovely Friday.
1: Same to you, and if you do start one of those fundraising pages, she'll let us know, and we'll let you know. I mean, honestly, it's a pole dancing class. Can't women have some spaces just for themselves?
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3: There's a crash on Canterbury Road, Belmore, facing west at Trafalgar Street, and Centenary Drive at Homebush West has a south-facing truck breakdown. That's near the M4. Traffic lights playing up in a whole bunch of spots. Coogee, Bankstown and Peakhurst. It's Arden Street at Carr Street, Marion and Meredith Streets at Bankstown and Henry Lawson Drive and Belmore Road, Peakhurst. James Roos Drive through Northmead affected by an earlier prang there at Oatlands. I'm Steve Carline on your traffic leader, 2GB.
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1: 131873. The open line number. What do you make of this case? Another women's only space being punished for not welcoming a transgender person. This time, Queens of Pole, a pole dancing studio. And now the owner, Gnomes Whitney, is facing a $30,000 lawsuit. Brad, good morning.
9: It's pretty crazy, Ben. Women and girls should have protection and feel safe in a space that they identify that they want to go to. It's really crazy. I don't understand.
1: It feels to me like some people in the trans community do this because they want to test the limits in the system. That's what it feels like to me. Janelle, your call.
10: Good morning, Ben. Look, I just think that both men and women need separate spaces for some things.
1: Like pole dancing?
10: Like pole dancing. Yes, exactly. And soon they'll be able to change their birth certificate, won't they? To say they were born that way.
1: That's already happened, Janelle. That horse has bolted. Mike says, regarding pole dancing, where are the feminists? Hiding in a closet? Terry says, why can't you just say you don't want someone as a customer? Lynn says, what about if you know what popped out? And Jerry says, it appears that some in the trans community attract a lot of mean-spirited advocates. Well, look, that has been pointed out to me by friends in the gay and lesbian community who say, look, the whole LGBTQI, there are some of them who say, look, can we stick with the LGB? Because there are some in the T community who are so aggressive in the way they campaign. And you think about the gay and lesbian community and all of those years of peaceful protest at the gay and lesbian Mardi Gras. Now, I'm not suggesting that people need to sit back and wait for equality, but just have a look at the way they conducted themselves during all of those years leading up to the same-sex marriage vote. And then compare that to the aggression that we get from some members of the trans community. It's 7:30.
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11: It's 7:30. Good morning. I'm Josh Bryant. The 2026 Commonwealth Games are officially underway.
12: It is now my great pleasure to declare the 23rd Commonwealth Games open.
11: King Charles addressing the crowd and the athletes in Glasgow after a celebration of Scottish culture at Hydro Arena. Flag bearer Nina Kennedy and baton bearer Tim Hodge leading the Aussie contingent into the arena before a star-studded show which featured the Loch Ness Monster. More than 3,000 athletes from 74 nations and territories will compete, His Majesty praising what the event stands for.
12: As we share our love of sport and our planet, let us build a harmonious and durable future for our families and each other.
11: That audio thanks to Seven. Pauline Hanson is urging the coalition to partner with One Nation to draft tough new counter-terrorism laws. The One Nation leader has written to opposition leader Angus Taylor following revelations 13 Australian men with links to ISIS are seeking to be freed from an Iraqi prison and to attempt to come home. Currently, there are limitations in the constitution on what a government can do to stop a citizen from returning. The federal government is injecting another $4.6 billion into the AUKUS defence project on day two of Labor's national conference. The funding will go to the Osborne shipyards in South Australia, who will help build the nuclear-powered submarines. Some Labor members argue the economics of AUKUS doesn't stack up. Outgoing party president Wayne Swans told Today it's a critical investment.
13: The international environment has never been more threatening, so we have to build our defence force up. Labor has been building submarines and other ships in South Australia for very, very many years. And it's made in Australia. It's a very important part of our program.
11: About 2 million Origin Energy customers are now being contacted about the company's data breach. A hacker behind the attack claims that Origin recently fired an employee and used their credentials to access the data. The state opposition is demanding a parliamentary inquiry into the development of the Moore Park golf course. Coalition MPs want to investigate the state government's decisions behind the move, claiming that there's been a lack of transparency. Liberal leader Kelly Sloan says the community deserves straight answers about why the site is being reduced to make way for a new public park. Also making news, the European Union has handed tech giant Google a $1.45 billion fine over anti-competitive practices across its search engine and App Store. In finance, the Dow Jones has closed down 506 points, the Nasdaq down 553. One Australian dollar currently buying 69.6 US cents.
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14: The Panthers have overcome two sin binnings to defeat the Parramatta Eels 24-18 at Combank Stadium. They trailed 12-0 midway through the first half before mounting a comeback. Coach Ivan Cleary says it wasn't pretty, but they'll take the 2 points.
15: In one way, it's good that you can not play your best, come from behind, you know, go through some hard periods and still get to win.
14: Aussie golfer Lucas Herbert has continued his great form from the British Open, leading after the opening round of LIV Golf UK. He broke the course record with an 11-under par 61 to lead Bryson DeChambeau by 3 shots. And the English Cricket Board has published the schedule for next year's men's and women's Ashes series in June and July. The men's series begins at Trent Bridge in Nottingham. Southampton's Utilita Bowl will host the Ashes test for the first time. That's sport. I'm Mike Pearsall.
11: 26-8, that's the latest news and sport.
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3: Crews are off to Warringah Road, Forestville to help traffic around a truck breakdown under Wakehurst Park. And because of a truck breakdown, Woodville Road at Merrylands has dropped the north and southbound lane at Merrylands Road. We've got a clapped out truck on the James Roos Drive on ramp to the M4 facing west. Looks like the M5's not taking part in this morning's peak. It's pretty clear already. City West Link, busy bits there through Lilyfield and Roselle. I'm Steve Carline with traffic every 10 minutes on Sydney's 2GB.
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11: Mostly sunny throughout the day. West to southwesterly winds. A top of 17 degrees on the coast, 18 in the west. Mostly sunny again tomorrow. Similar conditions Sunday. Clear skies Monday, Tuesday. A possible shower moving in by Wednesday and lingering into Thursday. Right now, 7 degrees in town. Humidity 58%. 5 degrees at Banks. Town, 3 at Campbelltown, 6 at Lucas Heights, 4 at Penrith. I'm Josh Bryant. There'll be more news at 8 on your news leader, Sydney's 2GB.
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1: Thank you for joining us. The 10-year-old tech entrepreneur Vinny will be joining us in the studio after 8 o'clock this morning. He wrote to us a month or so ago and we had a quick yarn with him over the phone and I said, sometime you're available, why don't you drop by the studio? He's got his own tech company. He's 10. Vinny, live on 2GB Breakfast at 8.15 this morning. Now, the ABC has been banned from Barnaby Joyce's farm. The wife of the One Nation politician has unleashed on the public broadcaster. Vicky Campion has now banned the 7.30 program from doing live crosses from her place. And she singled out the ABC 7.30 host Sarah Ferguson for questioning if her dog was really barking. It follows Barnaby Joyce yelling at Stella during the middle of a tense interview.
22: You're defending your leader, but are you really comfortable with where she is taking you?
23: Sit down!
1: Stella! Afterwards, Sarah Ferguson told the ABC people want to know whether there was really a dog in that interview with Barnaby Joyce. So she was wondering whether Barnaby was just using it as a tactic to distract from the tough questions. Barnaby's wife, Vicky Campion, thinks all of that's a bit rough. She says, if I'm going to open my home to the ABC, the least the interviewer can offer is some respect for our surroundings. We're not in a studio. We don't have a whole team fussing around us. We're on a farm doing our best to appease the media. If you don't do the interview, you're accused of hiding. If you do the interview, you're smashed for yelling at a dog. Vicky says it was wrong for Sarah Ferguson to question if the dog was really barking. She says Barnaby's a big boy. He can take the heat. But please don't question whether my dog exists. Sarah Ferguson might not have heard the barking, but I could. And Vicky says, ABC 730 is banned from my property. If Barnaby wants to do it, he can do it in the studio. He's then at least on equal footing to a host who thinks she knows more about our farm than we do. One Nation is taking advantage of the viral TV moment. They've started selling sit-down Barnaby dog leads. You can buy one for $15, two for $20.
0: Who let the dogs out?
1: 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Mostly sunny in Sydney with light winds, 59% humidity, 8 degrees at the moment on the coast, climbing to 17. It's a chilly 5 degrees in Sydney's west, but don't worry, it's warming up. 18 degrees today. Shirley wants to talk about women's only spaces. Hello, Shirley.
4: Hi, how are you, Ben?
1: Sorry, I'm well.
4: I'm a bit croaky this morning. This women's only place is really important for older women as well. I go to an only women's gym, and I made that choice because it was women only. I just think that my choice is just as important as someone else's. And to have that taken away is annoying.
1: And you just wonder what the motives are of those trying to take it away.
4: Absolutely, absolutely. Men can go anywhere they like, but where we have spaces that are just for us, I think that's really important because there's really not very many of them.
1: I'm with you 100%, Shirley, and I'd like to send you a beautiful bunch of flowers. Can I do that?
4: Oh, that would be beautiful. Thank you so much.
1: Why don't we do that? You hang on there. They're coming from mrroses.com.au. They deliver all over Sydney. Gorgeous flowers. mrroses.com.au. Coming your way, Shirley. And on the text line, Martin says, Benny, call me cynical, but I think some members of the trans community are just looking for a free lunch. Terry says, Ben, you get aggression from some members of the trans community because they are biological males, many of them. And Christian says, does that mean if I get refused entry to the pub for being too drunk, I can identify as sober? 131873. Now, Steve's on the line from Be Kind Fridays. Hello, Steve.
5: Good morning, Ben. How are you on this beautiful Friday morning here at Central Station at the Grand Concourse?
1: I'm pretty good, mate. What have you got a barbecue on?
5: Well, we've got Pat here and all the team at Be Kind Friday cooking up a storm of free bacon and egg rolls. And you can hear Pat in the background. Mr. Roses, James has given us, donates such the beautiful roses to hand out to the lovely people. Of course, our Kapower and Lindt chocolates all here for the free breakfast, Ben.
1: Where do they find you? Where are you exactly?
5: We're at the Grand Concourse at Central Station where people drop off to go on their wonderful journeys around Australia.
1: Well, Steve, we'll send a few people your way right now.
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3: A truck breakdown on Woodville Road, Merrylands at Merrylands Road will get sorted in the next half hour or so. There's a heavy tow on the way. A truck's broken down west on Warringah Road, Forestville under Wakehurst Parkway. And if you're into pretty yellow flashing traffic lights, fill your boots at Coogee. They're playing up there, Arden Street at Castle Street, also at Bankstown, traffic lights playing up, Marion Street at Meredith Street and flashing at Peakhurst on Henry Lawson Drive at Belmore Road. I'm Steve Carline, 2GB.
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1: On the text line, Lynn says, I paid $500 to attend a local gym and only went twice as I noticed some male members were trolling the pretty girls. It nearly made me sick and I decided it wasn't for me. I never went again. Rehearsals are underway for the Australian premiere of the iconic musical Fiddler on the Roof. It's arriving in Sydney at the end of the month. 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
1: 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More of your calls are coming. Right now though, we want to catch up with Dave Graham. Now, he is better known as Farmer Dave. He's been a loud advocate for farmers and agriculture for many years. And we caught up with him a few years ago at the Royal Easter Show when he was running Rough Track, helping vulnerable young people who were struggling to find their way. And recently Farmer Dave has been speaking up about another issue. He's been quite vocal on the government's push for net zero and renewable energy, and he's been speaking out about those transmission lines that are popping up everywhere in regional Australia. Here is Dave Graham, better known as Farmer Dave.
10: Well, this is really going to piss people off, especially if you're from inner Sydney. You see, it's my nephew's place, and he wanted to live in paradise. And he does, except for these things. And they're coming like an army across Australia's farmland, its bushland, its forest land, pristine places that shouldn't have these big monolith monsters.
1: Farmer Dave says the transmission towers are monstrous and most people living in Sydney have got no idea just how big they are. He's on the line, Dave Graham. G'day, Farmer Dave.
25: G'day, Ben. Thanks for having me on here, and just thanks for all your advocacy for us people out the bush that don't have as loud a voice as some.
1: Good on you, mate. It's always good to talk to you. So what were you doing? You were visiting your nephew's place, were you?
25: Yeah. So look, you know, these transmission lines, they're coming everywhere. Some of them are already in place, like the one at my nephew's place in Queensland. They're there for a reason. Takes the electricity from where the coal areas are, where the power plants are, where the hydro is, straight into town where most of the people live. Things have changed. We're now going to be producing electricity right across regional and rural Australia. So all these brand new transmission lines are going in for this whole new getting to zero realignment of powering Australia. And the issue that I've got to say, farmers are not against renewables. Anyone thinks about a rural scene, they think about windmills. We've been getting water out of ground with windmills since day dot here in Australia. We grow by the sun, we grow by the wind, we grow by the rainfall. It's not against, we're not against renewables. What we're against is the lack of respect, the lack of property rights, and just the inconceivable way the government is going about putting these transmission lines in.
1: Well, that's the thing. People don't get a choice. They are told that the transmission lines are coming in, and before they know it, they've got Energy Co or some other company opening the gate, coming onto their land and starting to dig holes.
25: Mate, it's pure suckery. It's like the rum rebellion's going to be happening all over again in this country. Literally, we have got private thugs coming onto farmers' land and just saying, we're here by right of the government. And it's like, they're not police. They're not here doing anything other than just demanding that they can do what they want on our land. And you've got to remember, we live in an era where the risk to the food supply of Australia is incredible. So biosecurity, that is not just coming on and bringing any disease, any pest, any weed, anything on, is so important to us. That's why we have gates around our farm to make sure that disease isn't spread. And these clowns are just coming on as though they somehow run the show, like it's 1920s Surrey Hills and the thugs are just in control.
1: I wonder whether the average person in the big smoke appreciates just how big these transmission towers are. They are huge, aren't they?
25: They are absolutely gigantic. And in that clip, you know, I call them monolithic monsters. They are just these giant, massive bits of steel and iron and copper just marching across. And the thing is that people, yeah, okay, they're right up high, but they are just magnets for lightning strikes, and they are magnets for bushfires. And look, the evidence is that they are striking fires across farmland, and these are going to go across all of our cropping land, all of our beautiful, beautiful bushland. They are fire starters. And look, if things are warming up, we're going to have a lot more bushfires coming from these things. And also, we don't know what else they're going to be bringing on when they're checking them. It's all about biosecurity. It's all about land rights. And it's all about just respect to our very small number of farmers out here that are producing what everyone needs, but are just kicked to the side with these private thugs that are coming onto the place.
1: And people wondering as well what impact the transmission towers are going to have on property prices. I know that you are somewhere between Yass and Gundagai. Are they wanting to put up a lot of these towers there?
25: Absolutely. We're right in the thick of it. The Hume zone, where they're putting all these power grids in, connecting the renewables with the major population centres. Yes, right throughout this whole area here, we are literally just being turned into a factory for electricity, and people are terrified. Now, I've just moved into the area. Look, I've moved here because it's peaceful, it's beautiful. That's going to be gone. But also, you've got to think about these generational farmers, the people that have been here for generation upon generation. They have a connection that goes beyond anything that comes to property values. It's not about property values for them. It's about ensuring that what is here today is better for the generations to come tomorrow. These transmission lines aren't just going up for a quick fix to the power grid today. They're going to be there for generations to come, and the impact goes deep into the DNA of the country people out here.
1: And you know what? If country people really want them, country people should be allowed to have them. But equally, if they don't want them, they should be allowed to say no. And I think you've really pointed that out today. It's about respect and about giving those farmers the right to choose what happens on their properties. Good on you for using your considerable voice and social media clout to give some attention to this issue, Dave. It's great to catch up.
25: Ben, we're going to keep talking. We're going to keep advocating, because at the end of the day, there are so few of us out here in the bush anymore, and so few of us have cousins in the city. It's less and less do we have that direct connection to people in the cities. So we've got to do whatever we can, talking to you, talking on social media, and just talking to whoever is walking past.
1: Great to catch up, mate, and good to hear you sounding so good. Look after yourself, and we'll catch up again.
25: Thanks, Ben. See you, mate.
1: There's Farmer Dave. So he went to his cousin's place in Queensland, had a look at the massive transmission tower, and now, like a lot of farmers in New South Wales, he's wondering, when have we got one of them coming our way? You're listening to Ben Fordham on 2GB.
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3: There's an M5 prang, citybound approaching Henry Lawson Drive, and roadworks in that neck of the woods also affecting westbound traffic on the M5. A truck's broken down on French's Forest's Warringah Road underneath Wakehurst Parkway. Another truck breakdown, James Roos Drive on ramp to the M4 westbound, and a long-serving truck breakdown on Camden Valley Way at Edmondson Park. This is at Perron Road, and we've got Woodville Road, Merrylands, shy one lane in both directions at Merrylands Road.
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1: Off the back of our chat with Farmer Dave, Jess in Orange, one of our regulars, says, morning Ben, driving between Orange and Dubbo, you can see fields of black, horrible row upon row of solar panels. 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Where are all the real greenies? And this one from Edwina. 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
23: Ben Fordham Live. 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
1: We'll talk to Spiro about the Commonwealth Games in just a moment.
28: It is now my great pleasure to declare the 23rd Commonwealth Games open.
1: There's King Charles a short time ago. Yeah, we'll get an update from Spiro about what's happening in Glasgow and give you a bit of a preview of what's ahead this weekend as far as the Commonwealth Games is concerned. Now, this is interesting. A new gadget has sparked a work-from-home debate. 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One business owner says, this basically says to me, work from home and don't get caught doing bugger all. 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
1: Lots of sport this weekend, Spiro, including the Comm Games.
0: Absolutely, Ben. Good morning to you. We've just heard from King Charles officially declaring the 23rd edition of the Commonwealth Games open, kicking off an incredible 10 days of action in Glasgow, Scotland, featuring 10 sports, 3,000 athletes from 74 nations. And to get us in the mood, I thought we'd recap one of my highlights from the opening ceremony. How good are the bagpipes? Synonymous with Scotland, and looking forward to cheering on our Aussies over the course of the weekend. All about the swimming over the next couple of days, and a lot of people asking about the timing. So the heats are going to kick off at 7:30 at night our time, and the finals from 4 o'clock in the morning. So it'll be early starts for people hoping to tune in. The 400 metres freestyle should be an absolute beauty. Lani Pallister taking centre stage, and the 4x100 metres freestyle relay as well for the women's, one of our pet events. Shayna Jack, Molly O'Callaghan, Meg Harris and Alex Perkins featuring. And then across the weekend, we've got boxing tomorrow. We've got boxing on Sunday, rather. The netball should be great tomorrow as well, as well as some powerlifting and some basketball. So go the Aussies at the Commonwealth Games.
1: We'll talk to you soon.
0: Thanks, Ben.
1: There's Spiro.
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2: It's 8 o'clock. Good morning. I'm Josh Bryant. The United States has confirmed a fresh increase on its tariffs on Australian products. The US Trade Office announcing the levy on our goods will rise from 10% to 12.5% as part of sanctions on 60 countries, which American officials claim are not doing enough to eliminate forced labour. The Deputy Prime Minister is ruling out the possibility of taxing gas exports as Labor delegates enter the second day of the party's national conference in Adelaide. Backbencher Ed Husic broke ranks with the government to lead a push to introduce a new tax regime for the gas sector. But Richard Marles has told Today there are no plans to put that in place.
11: Our focus is on establishing a gas reservation and we are very mindful of the need for us to be reliable partners with our international counterparts.
2: Gambling reform expected to be on the agenda for the conference today amid a push from some members for harsher rules. The Commonwealth Games opening ceremony has wrapped up in Glasgow. His Majesty King Charles speaking of unity and hope as he declared the 23rd edition of the Games officially open. More than 3,000 athletes from 74 nations and territories will be competing over the 10 days. Cybersecurity experts are warning Origin Energy customers to be wary of secondary scams following a recent data breach. Previous cases have seen stolen details weaponized by artificial intelligence to create phishing attacks and even clone voices. Customers are being urged to avoid clicking any unsolicited links and to verify any message that's claiming to offer help. A Queensland business owner claims she's never set out to exclude people as she faces a legal battle over single-sex spaces. A transgender woman is suing for damages after being refused membership of the female-only pole dancing studio. The studio owner, Gnomes Whitney's, told Ben Fordham she was unaware that she may need to apply for a special exemption to operate a female-only space, and even then, it's not a guarantee.
16: There is a process that you can go through to try and become one of those, female-only spaces or males-only spaces that do have exemptions. But the rules around getting those exemptions just make it almost complete waste of time.
2: A man is facing multiple charges accused of trying to flee a Sydney courtroom. The 40-year-old ran into the street in Manly after a judge revoked his bail on another matter. Following a brief foot chase, he was tackled to the ground and arrested by police and sheriff's officers. And a contingent of Australian and New Zealand emergency crews are being deployed to the US to help battle wildfires. In finance, the Dow Jones down 506 points at the close, the Nasdaq down 553, one Aussie dollar buying 69.7 US cents.
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2: Australia's swimmers are preparing to hit the pool deck tonight on day one of the Commonwealth Games in Glasgow. Four-time Olympian Kate Campbell has told Today Sam Short is the one to watch out for.
4: He's breaking records by someone who you may have heard of, Ian Thorpe. He recently smashed his 800-metre freestyle Australian record, so watch out for him. He is my absolute pick out of a lot of superstars.
2: The Panthers have overcome two sin binnings to beat the Eels 24-18 in the NRL in Parramatta. Socceroo Paul Okon Jr. has earned himself a move to one of the top leagues in world football after his performances at the World Cup. The Sydney FC midfielder joins German club FC Köln. And in AFL, Crows star Taylor Walker booted his 700th AFL goal in a 34-point loss to Collingwood at Adelaide Oval. That's sport. I'm Mike Pearsall.
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3: Oh, a point of clarification. That two-car crash on the M5, it's westbound near George's River Bridge. The traffic minion responsible for the dodgy intel on detention. Warringah Road at Forestville. We've got a truck in the tunnel there under Wakehurst Parkway in Lane 1 westbound. There's a breakdown on the City West Link at Roselle aiming towards the city, and traffic lights still flashing yellow at Coogee, Arden Street at Carr Street, and at Bankstown, Marion Street at Meredith Street. I'm Steve Carline with traffic every 10 minutes on 2GB.
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2: Mostly sunny throughout the day. West to southwesterly winds, a top of 17 degrees on the coast, 18 in the west. Mostly sunny again tomorrow. A bit of cloud around on Sunday. Clear skies for Monday, Tuesday. Possible showers Wednesday, lingering into Thursday. Right now, 8 degrees in town. Humidity 59%. 7 degrees, Bankstown, Lucas Heights and Terry Hills. 6 at Campbelltown and Penrith. I'm Josh Bryant. 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
20: Ben, Fordham. 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On my way to work or in my lazy chair. 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You're born to be on air. Your head is on the side of a bus.
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1: You're everywhere. You're everywhere.
0: Oh, shut up. Good morning, Ben.
2: Good morning. We're about to catch up with one of Australia's most impressive 10-year-olds. The tech boss, Vinny, is live in the studio in just a moment. And we learned today that mortgage stress has risen to its highest level since the global financial crisis. New figures from Roy Morgan show more than 1.6 million Aussies are now at risk. That's almost one in three mortgage holders. And the sharp increase follows three Reserve Bank interest rate hikes. And that's just this year. First home buyers who recently purchased using the 5% deposit scheme are most concerned. More than 115,000 have fallen into mortgage stress in 12 months. And researchers reckon it's going to get worse. The latest pricing from the financial markets has identified a 68% probability of another rate hike by the end of the year. This would bring the official cash rate to 4.6% and increase mortgage stress even further. It comes as our unemployment rate rises to its highest level since 2021. Oh, and the oil price is up too. So you're going to be paying more when you fill up the car.
3: People you know. Opinions that matter. News you can trust. You're listening to the best at breakfast. And now, Ben Fordham comments.
2: Well, this is an interesting one from our former Prime Minister. Tony Abbott has ripped into the Australian Electoral Commission. It wants to rename a federal electorate after an Aboriginal warrior whose forces killed women and children. The Australian Electoral Commission wants to dump the name Franklin. That seat has existed since Federation. It wants to replace it with Tongalongata. Now, Tongalongata was a leader of Aboriginal resistance during Tasmania's bloody frontier conflict of the 1820s. And Tony Abbott has pointed out the double standard because Australia has previously erased the electorate name Batman, because John Batman's conduct during the frontier wars was considered too brutal and unsavoury to honour. But now the AEC wants to honour Tongalongata, even though Mr Abbott writes his many casualties included women and children. So Tony Abbott asks, if Batman has been retired as the name of a federal parliamentary seat because of his unsavoury personal conduct, isn't it a double standard to now commemorate it this way with Tongalongata? Now, who exactly was Tongalongata? Well, Tony Abbott describes him as the main leader of organised Aboriginal resistance in Tassie. As settlers pushed further into Aboriginal hunting grounds, his fighters began attacking isolated shepherds and raiding farmhouses. According to the historical research cited by Tony Abbott, around 180 settlers were killed. Tongalongata was one of the central military leaders on the side of the resistance. His fighters struck settlers with spears and clubs. And again, among the casualties were women and children. Now, Tony Abbott is not saying that Tongalongata should be erased from history. He's saying the opposite. He writes, there's no doubt that Tongalongata and his warriors should be remembered and honoured as fighters for their people and for the way of life they knew and cherished. Tony Abbott says Australians should learn more about him. He even suggests erecting a statue with an explanation of the frontier conflict in which Tongalongata fought. But that's different from naming an electorate after him, because naming a seat is not merely remembering someone, it is a national honour. So Tony Abbott's question is simple. If frontier violence made John Batman unfit to have his name on a seat, why does frontier violence not disqualify Tongalongata? Why is one man erased over his conduct, while another, whose forces killed women and children, is elevated? Tony Abbott says important symbolic decisions should not be rushed. Yet the public was given what he calls scarcely five working days to respond and then just one day of public consultation before the decision is finalised. Tony Abbott says this is part of a much wider problem. He calls it officialdom's habit of imposing change by stealth. Major changes are introduced by bureaucracies and institutions, then presented to Australians as done deals. Tony Abbott writes, when did any elected government make a formal decision to almost double Australia's immigration intake, to fly three flags rather than one on all government buildings, or to begin all civic events with an acknowledgement of country? He then makes the central point, the Australian people have never been asked for their views on any of these developments, despite their immense significance for the future and how we see ourselves as a nation. And by the way, the Australian Electoral Commission has made this announcement, but they're also inviting the public to have their say. Don't you love it how they do that? They say, this is what we're doing. Oh, and by the way, if you want to share some feedback, you can go right ahead. But by the looks of things, the deal has already been done.
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4: M5 at Hammondville, you have a truck and car crash facing west at Heathcote Road. West on Warringah Road at French's Forest, we've got a truck hiding in the tunnel there underneath Wakehurst Parkway. City Westlink at Roselle, a breakdown facing east near Victoria Road, and traffic lights on the Great Western Highway near Katoomba Station, flashing yellow. At Auburn, Parramatta Road, pretty busy eastbound and also northbound on St Hilliers Road. Military Road slowing east through Neutral Bay into Cremorne. I'm Steve Carline, 2GB.
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2: 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Let me go to Ben because he's got something unfolding on the roads. Hi, Ben.
6: Yeah, g'day, Ben. How are you, mate?
2: Good. What's happening?
6: Mate, I'm just heading north up the freeway just north of Taree, and there was a pursuit heading south on the motorway. Was it just a small grey SUV getting followed by about six cops in the... Yeah, it was running on its back rims. I think it may have already been road spiked.
2: Right, they might have the road spikes out. And it was ongoing when you were going past?
6: Yeah, it was actually. I first saw police setting up road spikes on the southbound. It sort of piqued the interest. And then about 2 k's further up, I saw a procession of police cars after that SUV. They weren't, they were going about 60 k's, but I don't know how much further he would have got. But I've just pulled up now, and actually another car's just unmarked Land Cruiser's heading a rate of knots, heading south. So it might still be going, but I'd be surprised.
2: We'll find out from New South Wales Police. You're a good man, Ben. Thanks a lot. Right now, 17 minutes after 8, Transurban's traffic team tell us drivers are saving up to 25 minutes right now using the M7 from Campbelltown to Eastern Creek. Transurban, operator of Linkt.

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7: Thank you for joining us. Our number 131873. We've received more than 2,200 messages about Labor keeping a secret about Dr. Jihad. It's been discovered this week the Aussie Islamic State fighter thought to be dead is in fact alive. And a source has now revealed that they told Penny Wong's department about this fact several years ago, but it was buried. Jane says this government will probably issue him with a new passport and hand deliver it to him, considering what we've seen with the ISIS brides. Teresa says Penny's looking out for her crew rather than Aussies who pay her way.

0: I know I'm young, but every big company started somewhere, and this is my start. Now, I said to Vinny when we spoke to him last time that I'd like to meet him in the flesh someday. That day is today. He's here with his family. Outside the studio is Mum Sandra, Dad Sam, and little brother Giovanni. And live in the studio is 10-year-old Vinny. Hello, Vinny.
1: Hi, Ben. How are you?
0: Good, mate. How are you?
1: Pretty good today, yeah.
0: So your little brother Giovanni, how old would he be?
1: He's 6 and he's just started kindergarten at St. Anthony's.
0: Right. Have you hired him yet for your business?
1: No, not yet, but I'm looking forward to doing it someday.
0: What, you'd give him a job?
1: Yeah, giving him a job.
0: What would he be good at, do you think, in the business?
1: I think he'd be good at marketing. He likes to talk quite a bit, especially when he's comfortable with people, but yeah. No, he's pretty shy, but yeah.
0: He's pretty shy, but he's good at talking to people. Mate, have you got any customers yet? Because that's what you need to be focused on. Well, I suppose you're only just starting out,
1: yeah.
0: Right? Well, what's the game plan look like for Vinny and Zernex?
1: Well, at the moment, I have created a pitch deck that I would like to show investors and lots of different people. And my target goal is $25,000, and that is so I can buy computers, proper components to build a working prototype, to get incubation help and grants, and yeah,
0: right,
1: that's
0: so you need
1: plan.
0: $25,000 to get started, and look, we need to make clear this is not just a dream that this boy has got. He's actually got a product that he's created or designed. And this is your main idea to break into the tech world. It's a digital palm card called the X-Palm. And you've got a pitch deck for the product. Just explain what X-Palm is.
1: So the X-Palm is a digital palm card that is designed to fit in a child and an adult's hand. It is focused and distraction-free, and it is utilized to be do speeches and presentations.
0: Do you know what I notice sometimes now, Vinny? When I go to a wedding or a funeral or something like that, when people are making speeches, they're often using their mobile phone.
1: Yeah.
0: And I always think to myself, I'd find that very uncomfortable just because you can see them opening up the notes function, looking for the correct page. And then, of course, you want to make sure that nothing stuffs up while you're doing the speech. How is your product different to someone just reading a speech off their phone?
1: Well, the phone is very casual. The X-Palm is designed to be a little bit more formal, especially when giving speeches. And as you said, the phone could die during the speech. It is heavy and it doesn't fit in your palm, so it gives you a sore arm. And, of course, you can get notifications during the speech.
0: Okay, so on the X-Palm, what about when the page flips over? So normally when you go, okay, I've read that page, I'll flip over to the other page. How does that work on the X-Palm?
1: So there's two ways you can do that. You can use the scroller to scroll to the side, or you can just tap the screen and then it moves the page for you.
0: It just does it automatically,
1: yeah.
0: Just with a tap. Mate, I reckon this is a winner. And have you got a prototype yet, or you want to make the prototype?
1: I'm in the process of making a, like, 3D printed prototype made out of cardboard or a harder material. But right now I'm focused on designing it as well as I can and improving the first stages.
0: Well, I'm just reading through your pitch deck. Boy, this is professionally done.
1: Thank you.
0: Really well done, mate. Have you had any help with it?
1: Not really. I had a little bit of help from Mum just to fix up some grammatical things, but everything else did by myself.
0: We just need some person with deep pockets to step in and say, you know what, I believe in this. And
1: yeah.
0: Would you be prepared to negotiate with people? Like if someone came in and said, I've got the 25 grand, like what do they get for the 25 grand?
1: Well, I'm really hoping for an angel investment, but an angel investment. So,
0: what's that?
1: So it's basically when someone gives you money and they don't want any percent stake in the company.
0: That's the best. I've never heard of that before. We all want an angel in our lives. Someone who just comes along and writes the check and says, I don't want anything in return. And you know what? You never know your luck. When you're young and passionate like you, someone with money might come along and say, you know what? There's a check, Vinny. Go and do your best and let's see what you can build.
1: Hopefully that happens.
0: All right. If the angel doesn't come along, are you prepared to talk turkey?
1: Probably, yeah.
0: Would you get you to have those conversations or would Giovanni do that?
1: Probably me, but when he gets older, maybe he could help as well.
0: You get some help from Mum and Dad as well? Do you get advice from them?
1: I get a lot of advice from Mum and Dad, but yeah.
0: What are the things that you've learned from Mum and Dad over the years? Like, what would you say Mum is particularly good at?
1: Well, Mum knows a lot about tech. She works in tech and an events company. So she's has a lot of experience in that. And Dad's more of the legal side. He's a bit more of the sensible side. You can't put this in there. You can't put that in there. But he's helping me in the stages of
0: okay, so what would you do? Let me just test whether you've been listening to your dad's advice on the legal front. If I put a

0: piece of paper in front of you right now and said, okay, I'll tell you what, I'm going to give you the 25 grand, you're going to give me 51% of the business. Would you sign that piece?
1: No, I wouldn't sign it. That means you'd get half, more than half of my business, and I would only maintain 49%.
0: But I'm a nice guy.
1: But, sorry, I know, but I
0: wouldn't. But we're friends.
1: Do that. I know.
0: We've known each other for some time.
1: I'm sorry, I wouldn't do that. I wouldn't accept.
0: Hey, Vinny, we reckon you're going places, mate.
1: Thank you.
0: Tell everyone what cap you're wearing today.
1: So I'm wearing a 2GB cap that I just got a couple of minutes ago, and I really like it.
0: Are you going to school today?
1: Yeah, I'm going to go to school later in the day.
0: Donna
1: yeah.
0: says, what a top little talker Vinny is. I can't believe he's only 10. Go, Vinny, you're a star. And who's your teacher?
1: My teacher is Mr. Roland
0: okay.
1: at St. Aloysius.
0: St. Aloysius. In what year?
1: I'm in year five.
0: Year five. Mate, I reckon by the time you get to year six, look out. Let's stay in touch, and you never know. In all seriousness, if there's someone out there who might be an angel investor and you want to learn more, if you want a copy of the pitch deck, get in contact with us. We'll put you in contact with Vinny, and we'll only take 25% of the deal. Don't worry, Vinny, that's only a joke. We'll talk to you soon.
1: Okay, thank you, Ben.
0: Good man. 10-year-old Vinny.
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3: M5 at Hammondville, truck and car crash. Facing west at Heathcote Road, should be off the main drag any time now. At Huntingwood, a westbound breakdown on the M4 after Reservoir Road. And outside Katoomba Station, traffic lights are flashing yellow on the Great Western Highway. And at Peakhurst, same story, traffic lights playing up Henry Lawson Drive at Belmore Road. Eastern Distributor gets off to a slow start, north through Surrey Hills, and Warringah Freeway slowing south at North Sydney. I'm Steve Carline on 2GB.
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0: Vinny's still with me in the studio because I want him to have a listen to some of these calls coming in just before the news at 8:30. Leslie, you got to be quick, but go right ahead.
8: Oh, hello. How are you, Ben? And what about Vinny?
0: How
8: good are you? 10 years old and you would have been home playing on your Roblox or your Minecraft. What are you doing? You're creating something that someone's going to use for many, many years. Well done, young man.
1: Thank you. How proud
8: I am of you and how proud I am of your parents. You go and give them a big hug. They've done a very good job. And your sweet little brother, Giovanni, you're going to go big places, darling, and you're giving people so much that they can do. I'm old and I don't really use technology, but I like to see somebody that creates something that makes it better for somebody else.
0: Lovely call, Leslie. Quick one from you, Anne.
9: Benny.
0: What'd you make of Benny?
9: Oh my God, what can I say? Oh, Vinny, what a hero. What a polite, articulate young man.
1: Thank you.
9: I'm so proud of him. The caller before me stole my thunder. Everything that she said, I just want to reiterate. Benny is an absolute star. I just want to know how a 10-year-old becomes so articulate and so inspirational.
0: That's I'm with you, Anne. I've got a number of people saying I've got mates in their 40s and 50s who can't speak like Vinny. So, Vinny, you've got a fan club now, mate.
1: Thank you so much.
0: It's been great having you in the studio. Can you do me one more favour? Because we've got the 8:30 news coming up in a moment. Can you say it's now time for the news with Josh in 3, 2, 1?
1: It's now time for the news with Josh.
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10: It's 8:30. Good morning. I'm Josh Bryant. The US president is maintaining his tough talking stance on the war with Iran as the latest developments in the Middle East sent oil prices soaring again. The price of Brent crude oil has topped $100 a barrel for the first time since May after Houthi rebels hit Saudi ships in the Red Sea. Former US Defense Secretary Leon Panetta's told CNN the current conflict is shaping into another potential forever war.
11: Continues military attacks. Which intelligence makes pretty clear is not going to move Iran. And at the same time, the American people are paying a very heavy price as a result of oil prices going sky high.
10: The Trump administration has announced an increase to its tariffs on Australian goods. The US Trade Office has confirmed the rise from 10 to 12.5% as part of actions it's taking against 60 countries, which it claims aren't doing enough to eliminate forced labour. Australian authorities had made a submission about our efforts to address modern slavery, as well as our long-standing free trade deal with the United States. The federal government has unveiled a $4.6 billion investment for the AUKUS defence program. Tabled on day two of Labor's national conference, the funding will be used to develop the Osborne shipyards in Adelaide, who help manufacture the nuclear submarines. The Commonwealth Games is officially underway in Glasgow, with some Australian athletes heading into the competition with an additional motivator. Jefferson Shaw explains.
12: Mining billionaire Gina Rinehart is offering swimmers at the Glasgow Games thousands of dollars for each medal won. Those in individual events will be given $20,000 for each gold medal, $15,000 for silver and $10,000 for bronze, while athletes who break world records are being offered $30,000. Swimmers will hit the water on the first day of the competition with Lani Pallister, a favourite in the 400-metre freestyle. Jefferson Shaw reporting.
10: An independent climate watchdog is warning our state is falling further behind its emissions reduction targets. The Net Zero Commission's annual report shows current policies will fail to meet the benchmark of halving emissions by 2030. It calls on the state government to curb approvals for coal mining expansions and data centres while accelerating the rollout of renewables. Also making news, Australians affected by Origin Energy's data breach are being told to remain on high alert for scammers who may be claiming to offer to help. About 2 million customers are understood to have been affected by the incident, which leaked some contact and banking details, which could then be used in phishing attacks. In finance, the Dow Jones has closed down 506 points, the Nasdaq down 553. One Australian dollar is currently buying 69.6 US cents.
2: 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Is your business in the answers? 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
13: Eels coach Jason Riles feels his team is improving despite a 24-18 loss to the Panthers in Parramatta. Riles says they matched the ladder leaders for much of the match.
14: We won a lot of parts of the game that generally at the end of it you look at and they're indicators that you've won the game.
13: Jessica Fox has won her third gold medal at the Canoe Slalom World Championships in Oklahoma. She's taken out the K1 final, her fifth world title in that discipline. The English Cricket Board has confirmed the venues for next year's Men's Ashes series. Headingley and Old Trafford have been replaced by Nottingham's Trent Bridge and Southampton's Utility Bowl. And there's been a couple of early wins for Australia's lawn bowlers at the Commonwealth Games in Glasgow. Aaron Wilson won his round one singles match, as did our women's pair against Zambia. That's sport. I'm Mike Pearsall.
10: It's 26 to 9. 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
3: Traffic's clogging lanes on Centenary Drive in all the normal spots, north at Strathfield, south at Homebush West. However, we've got a bonus truck breakdown south near the M4, which isn't healthy. Military roads cramping up Neutral Bay, east to Cremorne, and Warringah Freeway, south onto the Harbour Bridge. It's quite crowded now. Southern Cross Drive heading towards the city, slowing from Rosebery, and Mona Vale Road north into St Ives is also hampered. I'm Steve Carline with traffic every 10 minutes on 2GB.
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10: A mostly sunny day with west to southwesterly winds. A top of 17 for the coast, 18 in the west. Mostly sunny again tomorrow. A bit of cloud around on Sunday, clear skies Monday, Tuesday, possible showers on Wednesday, hanging around for Thursday as well. Right now, 9 degrees in town, humidity 56%, 8 degrees, Bankstown, Lucas Heights and Terry Hills, 7 at Campbelltown and Penrith. I'm Josh Bryant. 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
0: Friday morning, coming up between now and 9, listen out for the cue to call for your chance to win tickets to see the Neil Diamond musical. The Trump administration is slapping a 12.5% tariff on Australian exports to the US. The new charge will replace a temporary 10% tariff that was set to expire around about the same time. So this is going to be confirmed today. Dozens of other countries will also be hit with new tariffs, which were first proposed about a month ago after a US trade investigation into forced labour. The ABC's reporting the US has now announced the proposed tariff will take effect from 12:01 a.m. Friday local time. So what's that? 2:01 p.m. our time. This afternoon, some countries, including the UK, will only be subject to a smaller 10% tariff. Now, we spoke to Gnomes Whitney earlier. She runs Queens of Pole, a pole dancing studio, and she wants it just for women. And she's made that clear on her website. It's a female-only environment. But then a transgender individual came in and wanted to join, and they said, sorry, you can't. Now she's facing a $30,000 damages case. And on the text line, Tim says, and now Julia Gillard is admitting she had no idea how any of this would affect women. That's just not good enough, and it's stupid. Yes, that happened about a month or so ago. Julia Gillard has addressed criticism about changes she made to the Sex Discrimination Act and removing the definition of biological sex from legislation. This is what she said about a month or so ago.
18: the issues you're referring to were not raised by anyone because they simply weren't a matter of public discourse the way they are today. So it was a different time.
0: That's her explanation. It was a different time. No one realised what was going to happen. Well, Julia, how hard is it to say sorry?
19: Sydney's Best Breakfast.
20: 2GB.
0: There are claims that someone has been sacked over a hack involving one of our largest energy retailers. It's believed the personal information of more than 2 million Origin Energy customers has been compromised, and the self-proclaimed hacker claims it's revenge for the company offshoring Aussie jobs. The hacker says they want to demonstrate the risks of moving jobs overseas. They say, I had access to their customer tools for 3 weeks. Their IT team didn't detect anything. I did this because Origin hires customer care agents offshore to save money. The people in Asia work hard, but they're underpaid. They don't care about customer security. They just care about saving money. The hacker has not revealed how they managed to gain access. They claim Origin has fired the employee whose credentials were used. Origin has refused to comment about the alleged sacking. They say we can confirm there's been unauthorised access and disclosure of data. The Origin Energy boss, Frank Calabria, has told The Australian, I apologise. We are contacting affected customers and we're offering support. So that's the latest on the Origin Energy hack. Apparently, according to the hacker, someone's been sacked, and that's not been denied by Origin Energy. And we've got an update on the cheating scandal that has rocked Australian women's cricket. Last week, it was alleged that Ash Gardner had broken off her marriage due to an affair with a teammate. And now her Big Bash club is backing her in. The Sydney Sixers say she'll remain as captain. The club's general manager, Rachel Haynes, says she'll absolutely be captain. She did a fantastic job last year. She'll be making that effort again this time around, following a recommendation to our board that she continues. I'm not going to comment on her personal life, but I've checked with her. She knows we're here to support her. Ash Gardner tied the knot with Monica Wright last year, but months later the pair split. An affair allegedly took place during the Women's World Cup in India. And according to Monica, Ash cheated on her with her teammate, Georgia Vole. The pair at the centre of this situation had refused to comment, and Cricket Australia has also refused to comment. Just a reminder, 2 p.m. Monday, your mobile phone is most likely going to make this noise. And you'll receive a text message saying this is a test alert of AusAlert, Australia's new emergency warning system. No action is required. So just be aware, but not alarmed. You'll be hearing that noise 2 p.m. Monday.
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3: There's a breakdown at Parramatta on the Great Western Highway at Marsden Street. Around Horningsea Park, Camden Valley Way and Cow Pasture Road, both busy. Hume Highway slowing at Liverpool and Yagoona, and it's a rough run on Punchbowl Road past Punchbowl Station, both ways. Canterbury Road, that's not good. Campsie towards Canterbury's the worst of it. City West through Roselle is copping pressure towards Anzac Bridge, and there's patchy traffic on Cumberland Highway between Smithfield and the M4. I'm Steve Carline.
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0: Well, this sounds like brainwashing to me. 14-year-olds have been made to recite LGBTQ chants at school. The students have been forced to read statements out loud about gender identity. It includes chants which say, gender is not simply male or female. Non-binary, cisgender and transgender are all valid identities. Shouldn't chants have a rhyme? This has happened at a Year 8 class at Montrose Bay High School in Hobart. A concerned parent has got their hands on the curriculum. Students have been given a booklet called Let's Talk About Sex. The front is plastered with rainbow pride flags and symbols. And on the inside, it gives the unit overview. Lessons on gender identity, assigned sex, binary and non-binary concepts, homophobia and transphobia, media influence and how stereotypes form. And in lesson one, students are presented a passage to read aloud together. It says, gender and assigned sex are not the same thing. Assigned sex refers to the biological label male, female or intersex. Gender is how a person experiences and expresses themselves in the world. Do they understand that kids don't care? Like, kids have got absolutely no hang-ups about sexuality at all because they don't have a lot of the history. They didn't grow up in a time where people were unaccepting of gay and lesbian people, for starters. I can give you an example of a family we know really well, and I don't want to kind of go into their personal details too much, but it's not a traditional family setup. And Jody and I were wondering, I wonder at what age will our kids start asking questions about our friends and their setup? Guess what? Never. Never. They know that this particular friend of theirs has one mum and two dads. They don't give a stuff. Anyway, according to news.com.au, in lesson two, students must recite this. Gender is not simply male or female. It's a rich and complex part of every person's identity. The gender binary suggests that there are only two genders, but many people experience gender outside of this. All of the identities are valid. Again, I think this is more for the adults than the kids. The kids don't care.
20: Sydney's best breakfast.
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0: This is going to be a cracker tomorrow. Canterbury Leagues, Mark Levy and the Continuous Call Team celebrating 40 years of the Continuous Call Team. Good morning.
25: Good morning to you, Ben, and you'll be getting a mention tomorrow as well because I think I'm right in saying you were an around-the-ground reporter, weren't you?
0: I was. At Bruce Stadium in Canberra.
25: Jeez.
0: So I was doing politics Monday to Friday as a political correspondent for 2UE. And then on weekends, when there were home games for the Canberra Raiders, I was the around-the-grounds person for the Raiders.
25: It's probably the toughest job I've done on the Continuous Call Team, around the grounds, because Ray used to throw to you.
0: Oh, yeah.
25: And you just had to spit something out. So we'll pay tribute to you tomorrow, Ben. Obviously, Ray started the show 40 years ago with Peter Frelingos and Bob Fulton. Steve Blocker-Roach will be on the show tomorrow. We've got Don Mosley doing around the grounds. 02 Don Mosley. And what about this, Ben? We found Magoo.
0: You're kidding me.
25: Tony McGay will be at Canterbury Leagues with us tomorrow to reminisce on his days on the sideline and when the boys lost the rights, having to come up with those skits and everything else. So it's been appointment listening every weekend, and we're going to make a big song and dance about it tomorrow at Canterbury Leagues.
0: And everyone's invited along. If you want to come along to Canterbury Leagues and celebrate the continuous call team, they turn up around what time?
25: Yeah, we'll be on air from 1, so we'll probably get there about 12:30. We'll call a couple of games of footy out there as well. So lots of Canterbury fans at Canterbury Leagues. We'll call the 5:30 and 7:30 game from the stage. It's just going to be a great celebration. We'll play some old audio and some of the great songs from the Robertson brothers as well.
0: It's funny, when I'm in the car on the weekend with Freddie in particular, when I put the continuous call team on, the first time he was listening to it and he was asking me questions, he goes, "What are these guys talking about?" I said, "Well, they're supposed to be talking about rugby league." And he said, "But what are they talking about at the moment?" I said, "I think they're talking about bubblegum." So we turned it up and we had a listen. And then he got in the car one day and one of his mates, Xavier, was in the car as well. And Xavier said, "What's this?" And Freddie said, "Oh, it's these blokes on 2GB who just talk about crap." So
25: they've nailed it.
0: At least Freddie knows what he's talking about. We'll be listening after 9.
25: Thanks, Benny.
0: Mark Levy's coming up after 9 o'clock, and I encourage you, if you've loved the continuous call team over 40 years, be part of this special birthday celebration at Canterbury Leagues tomorrow. If you're there from 1 o'clock, you'll be able to see the boys live in action. Right now, 9 minutes to 9 o'clock. 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
1: This is your cue to call. 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
0: Wasn't the spring, and spring became the summer. Who'd have believed you'd come along?
1: 1-300-722-873.

0: We'll find a winner in just a moment. Sydney's weather mostly sunny, light winds, 59% humidity, 8 degrees at the moment on the coast, a top of 17. It's 5 in Sydney's west, but it's warming up and it'll climb to 18. Lots of messages about the 10-year-old tech boss, Vinny. Jenny says, what a positive young man with foresight. You have to encourage him. And Tom says, let's get Vinny on Money News. That's Tom from Money News. Anne says, I absolutely love Vinny. How articulate. And how did you find him? Well, he sent us a letter. And Leslie says, what a brilliant young boy. 10 years old. He needs to be teaching. I'm sure he'll be doing that very soon. Congratulations, young man. And I've got a note here from Sonia, who's complaining about something she thinks we haven't covered on the show. I'll sort that out next.
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2: There's a breakdown at Parramatta on the Great Western Highway at Marsden Street and at Peakhurst. Traffic lights flashing yellow. Henry Lawson Drive at Belmore Road. Motorvale Road's getting grumpy. North of Pimble into St Ives and Warringah Road slowing west through French's Forest. Barrenjoey and Pittwater Road run along the northern beaches. Just a couple of dodgy spots, getting past Avalon Golf Course and south through DY, and Wakehurst Parkway slowing south into Oxford Falls. I'm Steve Carline on 2GB.
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0: 131873, the open line number. On the text line, Sonia says, of all the things the Labor government has done, it's the payment to journalists that we should be most worried about. Are you being silenced? Question mark. Well, no, not at all, Sonia. We've covered that in great detail, but you're right. It's been ignored by many media outlets, and some of those media outlets have been on the receiving end of government funding. She says, does this support independent reporting? Are we becoming another Romania, Russia or China where the government sets the story? We should all be alarmed. Well, I'll tell you what I'll do, Sonia. I'll have more to say about the money to media next week. But if you want to have a listen to what we've done on it this week, if you Google Ben Fordham, money to media, I'm pretty sure that's the first thing that will pop up. Our coverage of the journalism fund that was announced late last year by Annika Wells and Anthony Albanese, where they're handing out part payments to journalists. And I've raised the concern that there's a perception of a conflict of interest. And I have contacted the Shadow Minister, Sarah Henderson, to say, where do you stand on this one? She's on medical leave at the moment. Otherwise, I would have spoken to her on air about it this week. We've also contacted the office of Annika Wells as Communications Minister and asked her to appear with us as well. So we'll see whether she fronts up next week.
7: Sydney's best breakfast. 2GB.
0: And there's one that Angus Taylor is going to have to look out for. He hasn't addressed it so far today. Pauline Hanson has issued a challenge to the Liberal leader, and this is off the back of 13 Aussie men linked to ISIS who are in jail in Iraq who now want to come home. No thanks. Pauline Hanson's written a letter to Angus Taylor. The Daily Telegraph has got some of the letter today. This Labor government is doing everything it can to enable these people to return. This is happening while they tell the Australian people they're powerless to stop them. One Nation will vote with the coalition in both chambers for legislation that strengthens Australia's laws. Pauline says, you said this government rolled out the welcome mat for Islamic State terrorists and that we need to shut the door to people who are going to bring hate to our shores. I agree with you, Pauline says to Angus. This letter asks whether you meant it. Now, we've contacted Angus Taylor's office this morning to say, is he going to support this motion from One Nation and Pauline Hanson? He's unavailable today, Angus Taylor. I'm sure that someone will ask him about it if he pops up somewhere today or Saturday or Sunday. If not, we'll be chasing him for answers next week. And this one about 10-year-old Vinny. Terry says, I want to be friends with Vinny. Laugh out loud. I'm 42 and this kid has just inspired me to be a better person and to get me through my everyday job. Please keep in touch with him. I know he's absolutely going places, and I know I would be absolutely proud if he was my son. His parents have done an amazing job. That's from Terry from Jordan Springs. Well, I think we all feel the same way about Vinny. And what about when he said to me, do you want to be an angel investor? And I said, what does that mean? He says, that means you give me the money, but you don't want anything in return. We'd all love one of those angels, Vinny. And we'll share the interview with Vinny up on 2GB.com so you can share it with friends. And that's our show for today. I want to thank the 2GB Breakfast team. Kane's been helping me out in the studio this week while Riley's at the snow. Sienna Williams and Maddie Warden. Lucy Borg and Spiro Christopoulos. Mark Churches from the digital team. Our night editors as well, Camilla Bailey and Darcy Richardson. and also Will Jeffries. Mark Levy's coming up next, then Michael McLaren, then Clinton Maynard. I want to say one more time, this weekend, tomorrow, Canterbury Leagues, 40 years of the continuous call team. Be there or miss out on history. Have a good weekend. Bye-bye.
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8: It's 9 o'clock. Good morning. I'm Josh Bryant. The Australian government says the latest tariff decision from the United States makes no sense. The US Trade Office has announced the levy on our goods will rise from 10 to 12.5% as part of the crackdown on 60 countries American officials claim are not doing enough to eliminate forced labour. Deputy Prime Minister Richard Marles has told the ABC it's disappointing.
9: And to be clear, grounding this on the basis of forced labour, I mean, forced labour is definitely something which needs to be combated around the world, so we support that objective, but we have laws which are amongst the strongest in the world, and we've been making that point to the Trump administration.
8: Brent crude oil has climbed back above $100 a barrel for the first time since May. Attacks by Houthi rebels on oil tankers in the Middle East are being blamed for the price surge as the markets react to a second key export route coming under pressure. But experts say although Australians may see a rise in fuel prices at the petrol pump, there's no need to panic about supply. The AUKUS Defence Pact will get a multi-billion dollar boost as Labor's National Conference enters a second day. Federal Politics Editor Michael Packey.
10: The Albanese government is giving South Australia a bit of economic love as more than 2,000 Labor members are in town to debate the party's policy position on various issues ahead of the next election. The state's shipyards, which are responsible for helping build the AUKUS nuclear-powered submarines, will be given an extra $4.6 billion to enhance their facilities, taking the total federal investment in the Osborne Yards to $8.5 billion. The funding boost comes despite fierce criticism of the AUKUS Pact by some of Labor's rank and file and former MPs. Michael Packey, Adelaide.
8: Origin Energy says it is working with police to understand how a hacker allegedly stole the personal details of up to 2 million customers. A person claiming to be the hacker says they carried out the breach using the credentials of a sacked employee. The company is apologising for the incident and says its investigations are ongoing. The King has officially opened the Commonwealth Games in Glasgow. More than 3,000 athletes from 74 nations and territories will compete in the sporting action over 10 days. Also making news, a dead petrel has returned Queensland's first suspected positive case of the deadly H5 bird flu. Taking a look at the markets, the Dow Jones is down 506 points at the close, the Nasdaq closing down 533. One Australian dollar is currently buying 69.6 US cents.
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11: The Penrith Panthers have overcome two sin binnings to defeat the Parramatta Eels 24-18. Thomas Jenkins scored his 26th try of the season for Penrith, breaking Reece West's club record. Socceroos midfielder Paul Okon Jr. has capped off a remarkable season by securing a move to Germany's Bundesliga. The 21-year-old started for Australia at the World Cup after a breakout season in the A-League. Okon Jr. will join FC Köln and says he has Sydney FC to thank for a rollercoaster 12 months.
12: Me being able to play my first professional season in senior football, I just think so much has happened in the past 12 months. And yeah, I'm just so grateful to Sydney FC for giving me the opportunity.
11: And in AFL, Taylor Walker's milestone game has been spoiled by Collingwood. The Crows star kicked his 700th career goal in a 34-point loss to the Magpies. That's sport. I'm Mike Pearsall.
8: It's 9:04. That's the latest news and sport.
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17: There's a breakdown at North Sydney, right at the Harbour Tunnel entrance, so southbound lane 1's closed. New South Head Road at Darlinghurst has a west-facing breakdown at Craig End Street. M5 has a crash now west of Henry Lawson Drive. That's in the fast lane. Greystanes, north-facing van breakdown on the Cumberland Highway at Old Prospect Road. The Great Western of Parramatta, breakdown at Marsden Street, and a long-serving breakdown, Centenary Drive at Homebush West, southbound. I'm Steve Carline.
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8: Mostly sunny throughout the day. West to southwesterly winds, a top of 17 degrees on the coast, 18 in the west. Mostly sunny again tomorrow. Similar conditions on Sunday. Clear skies for Monday and Tuesday. Possible showers Wednesday and Thursday. Right now, 10 degrees in town. Humidity 52%. 9 degrees, Bankstown, Campbelltown and Penrith. 9 also at Lucas Heights and Terry Hills. I'm Josh Bryant. 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
0: A very good morning to you and happy Friday. It's the 24th of July. I'm Mark Levy. Welcome to Mornings as we broadcast in Sydney, Canberra and across Australia on the 2GB app. Coming up on the show today, Pauline Hanson wants to join forces with the Coalition to stop these terrorists and terrorist sympathisers returning to Australia. John Howard slams Labor's plan to reinstate an industrial relations court. Increasing petrol prices and another rate rise on the horizon for Australians. While in sport, drama at the West Tigers as the Panthers fend off the Eels. Quick look at Sydney's weather. 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And we're in for a sunny day. Tops of 17 in the city, 18 out west. The Bureau forecasting a sensational weekend of sunshine. While in Canberra for our 2CC listeners, morning frost developing into a sunny day with a high of 12 degrees, and it'll be much the same for the nation's capital over the weekend. As always, love to hear from you on this Friday. The open line number to call 131873. You can email me at 2gb.com and you can always use the text line on 0460 873 873. Well, we've made it to the end of the working week with plenty of news around today, which we'll get into, including the breaking news out of the United States that the US will increase tariffs on Australian products to 12.5% under the guise of human rights. After the Trade Office there determined Australia and 59 other countries were not doing enough to eliminate forced labour. The decision means tariffs on Australian goods will rise from 10%, which was the rate set under a temporary measure after the Supreme Court ruled President Donald Trump's reciprocal tariffs were unlawful. So more on that throughout the morning. We'll also keep an eye on the Labour conference in Adelaide, which continues over the next couple of days. And look, Labor luminaries, they won't mention Pauline Hanson's name, but
20: I lost count of the number of times I heard One Nation mentioned in some of the speeches that were delivered to members yesterday. So we'll touch on that in just a sec. But it's a Friday, so let's start with a couple of positive stories, eh? And we start off with the Commonwealth Games. His Majesty King Charles, he opened the games this morning, and competition gets underway tonight as the Australian athletes are expected to hit the ground running. We've got gold medals up for grabs in the pool. Lani Pallister swimming the 400 freestyle. We've got the men's and women's 4x100 freestyle relay teams in the mix for a gold medal as well. Gymnastics. And I want you to keep an eye out for Hanny Watson, a para power lifter, looking to improve on the bronze medal in Birmingham 4 years ago. So Commonwealth Games, good luck to all the Aussies. Plane spotters, they've been up all night watching the radar, and they've set up camp at Melbourne Airport because we've got the world's longest range commercial aircraft making its first journey to Australia. The Airbus A350, custom built for Qantas. It'll touch down at about 10:30 this morning. So while we're on air, after leaving France for a 19-hour flight, and I think the story of the day is the reaction from a middle-aged couple in Brisbane when they received the call last night to tell them they'd won the $40 million Powerball jackpot. It was a very familiar and very Australian four-letter word that I obviously can't repeat on the radio. They plan on paying off their mortgage and setting up their kids for the future. So congratulations to them. I got a great chuckle when I read it this morning. In the meantime, let's have a look at what's making news around the place. And look, I've been really, really outspoken on the need for the government to shut the door on these terrorists and terrorist sympathisers who are being allowed back into the country. And I'll keep making the point. If it wasn't for the collapse of the caliphate, they'd still be living in Syria under a death cult where they'd be plotting the next attack on Western democracies like ours. So why are we allowing them to step foot on Australian soil? Well, Pauline Hanson has today reached out to Angus Taylor to draw a line in the sand when it comes to these ISIS fighters and these so-called ISIS brides. Now, we've been urging the opposition leader to at least speak when the One Nation leader ahead of the next election, and here's his chance. As Matthew Benz reports in the Telegraph today, Pauline Hanson has challenged the coalition to join forces with One Nation to slam the door on ISIS-linked fighters returning home to Australia, offering Angus Taylor the numbers in Parliament to pass sweeping new counter-terrorism laws. In a letter seen by the Telegraph and delivered to the opposition leader this morning, Ms. Hanson spelled out her concerns that 13 men linked to Islamic State and held in Iraq could follow the so-called ISIS brides cohort in returning to Australia. She wrote that she wants the new laws passed before the gates of that Baghdad prison open. This Labor government is doing everything it can to enable these people to return while telling the Australian people it is powerless to stop them. So here is my offer, writes Senator Hanson. One Nation will vote with the coalition in both chambers for legislation that strengthens Australians' counter-terrorism laws to the fullest extent permitted by the Constitution. Ms. Hanson wants tougher laws around temporary exclusion orders, terrorism offences bail, citizenship and passports. She says, we will support every lawful measure necessary to protect Australians from those who voluntarily joined terrorist organisations overseas. Now, the offer to join the coalition on tougher terror laws comes after Mr. Taylor ended 5 months of avoiding criticism of One Nation to dismiss the party as a column of smoke that would only offer an eternity of pain to Australians. Now, look, when it comes to the need to beef up our terror laws, to strengthen the temporary exclusion orders, this is a no-brainer. If the Albanese government won't do it, here's an opportunity for the Coalition and One Nation to team up and get this done. And when it comes to the Liberal Nationals, they cannot continue to talk tough on these terrorists and terror sympathisers and then reject this proposal from Pauline Hanson. They need to come out today and make clear, we will work with whoever and do whatever it takes to stop these people from making their way back to Australia. What Pauline Hanson has done today is to extend an olive branch. So will Angus Taylor accept it and finally meet with the One Nation leader to discuss her proposal? I think the opposition leader should go a step further and forge some sort of deal with Senator Hanson to ensure we aren't stuck with this Labor government for another term. Sadly, it won't happen. especially when you listen to the likes of the Federal Liberal Party President and former Prime Minister Tony Abbott. James Patterson delivered a scathing speech on One Nation last night to university scholars before they head to Oxford and Harvard. As Jeff Chambers writes today in The Australian, Senator Patterson says populism risks destroying the institutions underpinning Western civilization and the Australian way of life in a repudiation of Pauline Hanson and her One Nation movement. As he laid out a path to shield Australia from the damage of populism from both the left and the right, Senator Patterson last night told universities that a coalition government would be a walk in the park compared with more extreme parties that showed open contempt for experts. Senator Patterson implored universities to open their doors to conservatives and classical liberals and prioritise research in the national interest. He also warned judges that they must get back in touch with the public, saying political outbursts from members of the judiciary and lenient sentences for criminals were undermining the nation's confidence in law and order. The opposition defence spokesman joined Liberal leader Angus Taylor in pushing back against the rise of One Nation and other populist right and left movements that have a, quote, total lack of regard for our institutions. In a commencement address to the 2026 Ramsey postgraduate scholars before they head to Oxford and Harvard universities, Senator Patterson said populism was a package deal that tied understandable resentment about the economy and elites with radical policies and conspiracy theories. While not naming One Nation or its leader by name and making it clear he was worried about populism across politics, Senator Patterson said a Hanson-esque government-imposed monoculture was alien to Australia and voters should be wary of foreign concepts of cultural uniformity. They're strong words, but let's face it, One Nation leads the polls in Victoria and New South Wales where we don't even know who their candidates are in the lead-up to the upcoming state elections. It proves the electorate is shunning the major parties, and the Liberals and Nationals simply have no cut-through. These politicians need to stop putting themselves first and start thinking about what's best for the country. The only way to oust this Labor government is to unite the right vote. It's time for the coalition to suck it up and at least talk to Pauline Hanson. Do you agree? The number to call, 131873. You can email me at 2gb.com or you can text me, 0460 873 873. What's the alternative? Another 4 years under Labor, which is single-handedly destroying our living standards while spending an absolute fortune on renewable energy and a bloated public service? Look at the budget. It's a disaster for aspirational Australians. The government clearly has no time for anyone aged over 65. Imagine the irreparable damage they'd make if Labor was elected to another term of government. The damage is already there to see. If you want to know what's on the agenda, look at what's being floated at the Labor conference in Adelaide at the moment. The ALP members clearly haven't looked at the insolvency rates in this country. They now want employers to pay super for staff under the age of 18. They're also siding with their union mates to resurrect an industrial relations court that John Howard abolished back in 1997. And I'll catch up with Innes Willicks, the CEO of the Australian Industry Group, this morning to talk about all of this. But as Phil Currie writes today in the Financial Review, Anthony Albanese has backed a new workers' court to provide a cheap and faster path to deal with underpayments and other disputes, an effective reversal of a 30-year-old decision by the coalition, and one business fears could lead to Labor stacking the court with union-friendly judges. This is madness. And it's another direct attack on business because the government wants to make it all about the rights of workers instead of respecting the business owners who are providing the jobs. Now, John Howard has been interviewed by Jamie Rogers on Sky News, and he says we need to get legalisms out of employer-employee relationships. The former Prime Minister says the new institution would exacerbate the Albanese government's growing bureaucracy. The essence of a more productive economy is to have a good relationship at the workplace level between the employer and the employee. Mr. Howard went on to say if they trust each other and help each other work together, that's infinitely better than a complicated legalistic IR system. Hear, hear. And you think about the costs associated with this. More bureaucracy and more government spending. So I'd love to know what you think about it. The idea of an industrial relations court, we did away with it back in 1997 for a reason, and Labor, looking after its trade union mates, oh, let's bring it back, please. 131873 to have your say on it this morning. Look, the other issue to come out of this Labor conference in Adelaide is hardly surprising when you consider the Albanese government's weak-kneed response to anti-Semitism in this country. Have a listen to this. As Greg Brown reports in the Oz,

platform this week. Government sources are talking down the prospect of major changes to the draft platform on the Middle East, given the anger within Labour ranks at the criticism from the Israeli embassy, with some arguing the intervention was akin to foreign interference. But the goal of Labour faction bosses, to avoid a damaging debate on the Middle East war is at risk, with backbencher Ed Husic planning to move an amendment to include stronger anti-Israel provisions after accusing the Jewish state of overseeing apartheid. However, the Australian understands Mr. Husic has voiced support for restoring provisions, calling on Hamas to disarm and for the Palestinian Authority to reform. So, you know, Labor's response to anti-Semitism and the lack of respect that the government has shown to our long-term and most important allies is absolutely, I think, shameful. Labor can't even use the word anti-Semitism on its own. They also need to include racism in Islamophobia. Anthony Albanese has already forged a legacy as one of the worst prime ministers since Federation. He'll also be regarded as the political leader who turned his back on the Jewish community. So we'll have a closer look at that for you this morning as well. Look, two of the hottest topics, I think, in Sydney at the moment, for our listeners tuning in on 2GB, are the destruction of the Moore Park Golf Course to create green space, tear up green space to create green space. What a great idea. And Clover Moore's ridiculous Town Hall Square idea. A couple of stories about that today. Peter Jenkins writing that the opposition is calling for a parliamentary inquiry into the Moore Park mysteries that led to the government to carve up a century-old public golf course despite widespread opposition. That's something that Kelly Sloan was floating with us on Monday when she joined us on the program. And when it comes to Clover Moore's vision for a town hall square, an industry economist has warned it's the wrong project in the wrong place at the wrong time and threatens to undermine CBD businesses still recovering from the pandemic. Glenn Fay, Chief Policy Officer and Chief Economist at the Australian Retail Council, is slamming the Lord Mayor's plans to bulldoze seven buildings for a new city lounge room before her current term ends in 2028. Now, I would have thought making Sydney better means you don't knock buildings down. You do whatever it takes to look after the buildings that are already there. 131873 is the number. You can email me at 2gb.com. A few other issues around the place. Australians face a double whammy, we're told today. Soaring petrol prices and, by the looks of things, another interest rate hike, given what's happening in the Middle East at the moment and what's happening with inflation here in this country. James Delamangus, the Australian fugitive, who's wanted by New South Wales police on suspicion of a fatal stabbing more than 20 years ago, he won't face trial after a court ruling in Greece. That news came through overnight. And I just want to give a quick shout-out to leading senior constable Bruce Tate, who's retiring from the New South Wales Police Force today after 42 years of service. Congratulations to you, Bruce. There's a terrific write-up today in the Telegraph, and I'm sure your colleagues will give you the farewell that you deserve. And on behalf of everyone in New South Wales, thank you for your hard work and for your service to the community in this state. Now, we turn to sport. I mentioned the Comm Games getting underway tonight in Glasgow, and the timings and the time difference is going to be fantastic for us because a lot of the big finals will be happening in sort of around that 6-7 o'clock mark in the morning. You'll be able to see all of that on Channel 7. They've got the rights for the Commonwealth Games. Australia could secure its first medal in swimming tonight or tomorrow morning, I should say. Shayna Jack, she spearheads the women's 4x100 freestyle relay team, and we've got Kyle Chalmers doing the same thing in the men's relay team. So good luck to all the Aussies. Big news in rugby league in the last 24 hours revolves around this blow-up between Adam Dewey and Benji Marshall. We'll obviously talk more about it across the weekend and tonight. Now, it's understood the playmaker spat the dummy after being told by the coach that he'll be playing lock and come off the bench. Dewey stormed off and he's a late scratching. He won't play this weekend. Now, look, I'll preface these comments that I'm about to make by saying I'm not inside those four walls. I don't know too many people at the West Tigers, but the first point I'd make is this. Benji Marshall is the coach, and he's the boss when it comes to team selections, whether you like it or not. At the same time, is there a problem with his man management, given he's now had a blow-up with Adam Dewey? I read all the reports yesterday and again this morning, and I made a few phone

0: calls just to try and get to the bottom of it, and obviously more and more will come out throughout the day. But the point I would make is, and I thought about it this morning, right? So, say my boss, Greg or Tom or Luke, came to me and said, Mark, this is what you're doing. If I spat the dummy and stormed off, got in the car and drove home, do you reckon they'd open the door the next day and say, Mark, come on back. You're too important, you know, come on back, come and do your job. No. You respect the decision of the boss, you respect the decision of the coach, whether you agree with it or whether you don't. And Benji Marshall has been re-signed through until, what, 2030, so he's not going anywhere. Admittedly, yes, the results are not where they'd like them to be. I've got a lot of time for Adam Dewey, and my dealings with him, he's a terrific young fella and a very respected figure in the game. But, you know, if you're going to spit the dummy and then storm off, you've got to be prepared to face the consequences. And whether Benji Marshall wants to play you at lock or in the halves, you do what the coach tells you. There might be a differing viewpoint out there, but that's my take on it anyway. Last night, Penrith survived a scare to beat Parramatta 24-18. Tom Jenkins broke the record for the most tries in a season at the Panthers. It was held by Reece Wesser, who had 25. So congratulations to Milky Jenkins. Two games tonight, Newcastle at home to the Roosters. I'll be back from 7 at a Core Stadium to call the game between South Sydney and Melbourne. And thank you to Ben for giving this a plug for me. Big day tomorrow out at Canterbury Leagues, all thanks to Clubs New South Wales. We are going to celebrate 40 years of the continuous call team. Don Mosley with Around the Grounds. Magoo, Tony McGay, will be dropping in to say good day, so we'll reminisce on some of the great memories that he's got from the continuous call team. Steve Blocker Roach, he'll be calling through from Canberra. He's down there calling a game for Fox. We've got a whole heap of great old audio as well, and we'll obviously celebrate the show that was first started by Ray and Bozo and Peter Frelingos. We've gone back into the archives and we've got some fantastic audio, and it's a credit to Luke Davis and to Andrew Lucas who have pulled it all together. So come down and see us from 1 o'clock tomorrow at Canterbury Leagues. In the AFL, Sydney Derby tomorrow between the Giants and the Swans from 4:35. Collingwood thumped Adelaide last night by 34 points. Tim Zhu's back in the ring over the weekend fighting the American Errol Spence, who's been running his mouth over the last few days. So they're obviously trying to sell a few more tickets. The Sixers general manager Rachel Haynes has confirmed the WBBL club will fully support Ash Gardner after her personal life was thrust into the public spotlight over claims of an affair with one of her Australian teammates. And, of course, being a Friday, we'll check in with the boys from Betta to run through the footy tips and find a winner on the races tomorrow with the Metropolitan meeting in Sydney at Royal Randwick. So there's plenty for us to talk about this morning. If you've got an opinion to share, story to tell, something to report, the number to call 131873. You can email me at 2gb.com or you can shoot through a text on 0460 873 873. You're with Mark Levy as we broadcast on 2GB in Sydney through the 2GB app and via network stations right across Australia. Yeah, jump on the line, have your say this morning. Nice to have you with us. Jump on the line and give us your thoughts on everything that's happening in the world this morning. And just before we get to a break, I just wanted to play you what John Howard said. He's been interviewed by Jamie Rogers on Sky. And I think the interview will go to air in full over the course of the weekend on Jamie's show, or maybe even tonight. But the former Prime Minister back in 1997, he abolished the Industrial Relations Court. And what the ALP conference, the 50th ALP conference, has done is that they've said, well, let's bring it back. In other words, let's side with their union mates, the trade union mates, and let's get this through again. Let's bring it back. That way it's easier for workers to take their employers to this industrial relations court and for the court to find in their favour. And there's a couple of terrific opinion pieces on it today, and I just want to seize on this one. I think it's in the Australian. One of the paragraphs says, trade unions are driving the agenda for how the federal government will deal with the rollout of artificial intelligence and data centres, a specialist workplace court to hear grievances about underpayment and take workplace disputes out of the normal court process, completes the rollback of Mr. Howard's work choices reform agenda that helped to deliver three decades of economic prosperity. Now, it's worth pointing out the Howard approach was part of an agenda to free up the economy and boost workplace productivity. Sound familiar? Where are we at the moment? What do we need to do? Free up the economy and boost workplace productivity. And as the editorial says in The Australian, like many of the Albanese government's recent actions, the return to an employment court to work alongside the Fair Work Commission will undermine workplace flexibility, make employers think twice about taking on new workers, and further weaken productivity. On top of punitive tax changes that are a disincentive to effort, the outlook is for lower growth. The Labor Conference carried amendments to its national platform telling the party to reform taxes to better align the taxation of income from labour and income from assets, and it told the Federal Party to promise to work to lower the tax burden on workers. Now, does this sound like the change and the introduction of an IR court that we need right now when our productivity is in the toilet and so too is our economy, given the position we're in at the moment? Of course not. So given John Howard abolished this industrial relations court back in 1997, Jamie Rogers asked him for his response to the fact that Labor is going to resurrect it. Have a listen.
1: Now, what do we need a new industrial court for? I mean, we had one which we abolished in government years ago. We need to get legalisms out of employer-employer relationships. The essence of a more productive economy is to have a good relationship at the workplace level between the employer and the employee. If they trust each other and help each other and work together, that's infinitely better than a complicated legalistic industrial relations system. And there are other bodies. This government is always establishing a commissioner for this, that and the other. They've got emissaries on this, that and the other. That's all expensive. Not only do you pay the commissioner for a special interest, but you also pay a staff, you pay an office, and it all adds up. And this government has set, I think, Australian records. I won't say world records. I don't pretend to know what other countries do. But I think they have, and that's one of the problems.
0: Gee, wouldn't it be nice if we had another John Howard around to turn things around for this country? He's right. You know, we've gone down the path of all of the rights on the worker. What about the employers? What about the business owners that are struggling to make ends meet? Look at the insolvency rates. This is just another kick in the guts for them. And the Labor Party wants you to start paying super for staff under the age of 18. I just had a great message from a mate of mine who said, Mark, when my father dropped me off for my first day of work on my carpentry apprenticeship, he said to me before I got out of the car, you're not doing your boss a favour by working for him. He's doing you a favour by employing you, and it's stuck with me to this day. I'm not taking anything away from the fact that, you know, workers deserve basic rights. But at what point do we as a country and at what point does this government say, you know what, business is struggling at the moment, in particular small business. What do? They provide jobs. And when those jobs disappear, it falls back on the government to assist these employees that can't find work. It's one of many problems we face as a country right now. 131873 to have your say. You can email me at 2gb.com and you can text me 0460 873 873. Am I right or wrong? Have we got business owners listening this morning? What's your experience with this? Have you been dragged through the mud when it comes to workers' rights and industrial relations and everything else? And how do you feel about the idea of another level of bureaucracy with a return and the resurrection of an industrial relations court? Jump on the line, share your thoughts this morning on 131873. We'll take a break and come back with more right after this.
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3: Morning, Mark. The crash on the M5 at Milperra has now cleared and all westbound lanes back open for business. George Street at Hornsby, we've got a crash in southbound lanes at Burdett Street. And Gore Hill Freeway at Narromburn, pretty close to Brook Street, we've lost one of our southbound lanes to a truck and car crash. Old Windsor Road's copping it through Seven Hills in both directions. And the Cumberland Highway is slowing north at Greystanes up to the M4. I'm Steve Carline with live and local traffic on 2GB.
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12: You're listening to 2GB Mornings, thanks to Bryden's Lawyers. With over 50 years of experience, they are the lawyers you need on your side.
0: Yeah, fairly strong response to the idea of this industrial relations court, which is being resurrected off the back of it being abolished by the Howard government back in 1997. So let's have a closer look at it. The proposed major changes to the workplace landscape highlighted by the plan to establish this Fair Work Court modelled after the 90s Industrial Relations Court. But while the government argues this will deliver faster, cheaper dispute resolutions, major employer groups warn it risk creating a lawyer's picnic or added red tape and extra complexity, especially for small businesses struggling to navigate an already complicated system. Concerns are also rising over separate platform changes, including expanding super to under-18s regardless of hours worked, which could heap further administrative costs on employers. I thought we'd catch up with Innes Willicks, the CEO of the Australian Industry Group. He joins me on the line. Innes, good morning to you.
13: Morning, Mark. Hope you're well.
0: Mate, I just made a comment earlier that it feels like, you know, it's all about workers, workers, workers, and it's time the government had a look at these insolvency rates, mate, because they clearly indicate that it's business that's really struggling at the moment, and those businesses are the ones that are providing the jobs.
13: Well, Mark, what we're seeing is a slowing economy nationally. You can see that every day. Business closures is a good indication. Business startups is another to look at, and they've been down now for some time. There's a bit of movement around that at the moment. So, look, I think, you know, the economy is going through a very tough patch at the moment, and what we don't need is more regulation, more controls within our economy. And this is what we fear this proposal is. It's been part of the ACTU's wish list now for a very long time. It's not clear at all what it will do that is demonstrably different to what occurs now, except to add more layers of red tape, more complications, more compliance for business, more cost for business. And we'll talk to the government around what they're proposing, but I think at the moment, it's a long way from reality, but we just fear that it's just going to be another burden for business and another disincentive to employ people.
0: It sounds like you agree with what Tony Abbott, the former Prime Minister, had to say overnight. He's spoken to Sky. He says this is just another sop to the unions. You agree?
13: Well, yeah, as I said, Mark, it's been on their wish list for a very long time, but we're not clear what it will do. We already have the Fair Work Commission, which hears, you know, cases around disputes. It hears cases around, you know, unfair dismissals, you know, claims against employers. and the like. We have a small claims jurisdiction as well for smaller businesses. So you know, if this is going to hear bigger, you know, bigger IR cases, the concern that we have is that it will take a really narrow view, you know, of IR legislation, not take into account a whole range of other things. I don't think, you know, an IR court is going to be an expert in constitutional law, for instance. Mm. You know, so it's just another barrier for business to try to overcome as they operate through what are very hard times in the Australian economy at the moment. It's just not sending a signal to business that they're welcome. And that's the problem that we face.
0: I mentioned the word complexity, and that's what this all boils down to. It's already complex, as if you just pointed out, Innes. And what this does, it just adds more bureaucracy. And the other thing at the moment, all we continue to talk about and hear economists talk about is the need for the government to reduce spending. When you install another level of bureaucracy, when you install and resurrect an industrial relations court, that's going to involve, as John Howard's pointed out, more costs. So, in other words, more spending.
13: Well, absolutely. It's more money that the government's going to spend setting up this court, paying for the judges who are on it. Who the judges are going to be, you know, we don't know. Obviously, you know, the government has spent the past 4 years, I think it's 21 out of 22 appointments to the Fair Work Commission have a union background. You know, this is a bit of tit for tat that's gone on through both sides of politics for a long time now. We do actually wish it would stop and people were appointed on merit, not just because who they worked for before or what political allegiance they have. So this is just another burden. You know, we don't know what it will do. We don't know what its powers will be. We don't know what happens, you know, in those cases where, when and how it can be appealed to other courts, adding more cost and another burden. There's a whole range of questions we have about it, and, you know, at the moment, nobody has the answers.
0: Just one last one in this before you go. You talk to a lot of business owners. A lot of them write to me as well, and they say the overwhelming feedback I get is, Mark, the government just needs to get out of our way and let us do what we do. Get on with business, yep. Make money, reduce the red tape, get rid of the green tape. Just let us get back to what we've done for decades. You know, we're talking family business that is being forced to close their doors. Those insolvency numbers are frightening in a country that was all about, you know, having a go and getting out there and having a crack. What are business owners telling you?
13: Well, the biggest growth industry at the moment is compliance. And, you know, businesses are just sort of drowning in red tape, green tape, what we call grey tape, which is business-on-business compliance, which is forced on bigger businesses to push down to smaller businesses. You know, so, you know, businesses are drowning in regulation at the moment, both at a federal and a state level, and they often cross over. And you're right, you know, what business wants, you know, obviously there has to be some level of regulation and compliance. Nobody's saying not, but we just are just completely overburdening ourselves at the moment. So businesses aren't able to invest in the things that are productive, and that's why our productivity is going through the floor. They're not able to invest in their own business. They're not able to invest in product, in innovation, in employing people, you know, because they're busy sort of filling in forms. And we really need to stop that mentality, because that is part of the big reason why, yeah, we're seeing declining living standards at the moment and declining business conditions.
0: Beautifully articulated, Innes. You're a good man, mate. Have a great weekend. Thanks so much for joining us.
13: Same to you, Mark.
0: Take care. Bye. Innes Willicks, the CEO of the Australian Industry Group. I think it's important to hear from you folks on this. I just had a note from Barry at Bankstown. He says, Mark, the proposed industrial relations court, business insolvencies are at record high levels. Businesses drowning under red tape and regulation. Albo's idea to help, throw them a bucket of water. He's right. You know, it's just labor. Here's the question that needs to be asked of the Prime Minister. And I hope one of the journos, you know, grab him on his way out of this conference stage. You see him walking down those escalators? If he fell, I wonder if he'd admit to falling. Oh, no, he didn't fall off that stage, remember? Someone needs to ask Anthony Albanese. Mr. Albanese, is it Labor running this country or is it the unions? Because to me, this just looks like Labor doing what it always does, looking after its trade union mates. Fancy installing another level of bureaucracy in the form of an industrial relations court in an already complex system while businesses and business owners are being forced to close their doors. Let me share another one with you. This has just come through from another listener. Mark, In the last 3 days, I've had to speak to two or three business owners that are unlikely to keep their doors open. One's already closed down, just spent $700,000 renovating his restaurant. But the scary part is he used the security of his own home in order to borrow the money. And now his house is about 12% less in value. It's a double whammy. So there's more and more examples. How are you handling it, folks? And, you know, I was listening to young Vinny in the studio with Ben this morning, who's come up with his own piece of technology. You know, there's a young bloke who's thinking about, at such a young age, creating something that, you know, he can market and potentially sell one day. You know what I kept thinking while I was listening to Vinny talk to Ben on the breakfast program? Little Vinny who's going to go off to school today and, you know, run around the schoolyard with his mates. I kept thinking that's what Australia used to be about. Coming up with an idea, backing yourself, having a go. But under these changes that were announced in the budget, Albo and Jimbo down there in Canberra, rather than Vinny and his family making all of the money off the back of a brilliant idea, the government's going to swoop in if he sells it one day and take half of it away. Oh, beauty, thanks very much. Your idea, but we'll pinch half your money. Ridiculous. Oh, it's just infuriating, folks. I didn't want to get the blood pressure too elevated on a Friday, but the more and more you think about it, the more and more you question how anybody that wants to have a go in this country could support the changes that have been made by the Albanese government. 14 to 10.
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0: For those callers online, we'll come to you straight out of the news at 10 o'clock. I'm just running against the clock here. Let me get to a few of these messages coming through. It's gone into meltdown here on the idea of an IR court. Good on you, Mark, talking about the insolvency rate due to the state of our country. Well, John, I've just been through it myself, mate. I speak from experience the struggles of small business. There's a few more here, Mark. There'll be no businesses left for the IR court to get any complaints from workers. Mark, please continue to stress that workers won't have jobs if we don't have companies that employ them. Thanks for all you're doing. And I just come back to that message I received a short time ago, and I'm going to share it with you again. We need to get back to this mentality. When my father dropped me off for my first day of work and my carpentry apprenticeship, he said to me before I got out of the car, "You're not doing your boss a favour by working for him. He's doing you a favour by employing you." When did we flip that around? As soon as we get back to what that message is all about, maybe we'll appreciate and have some respect for the job that people hold down, and you work hard to try and impress the boss, not go after the boss in what's proposed with the resurrection of this IR court. It's 9 minutes to 10.
1: Traffic. 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
3: There's a breakdown on the Great Western Highway, Hazelbrook, facing east at Oaklands Road. George Street, Hornsby, weather crash there. Southbound lanes affected at Burdett Street. And northbound crash at Sutherland on Toronto Parade. That's just prior to the boulevard. Newbridge Road at Chipping Norton. Eastbound traffic affected by a breakdown at Henry Lawson Drive. Now, Old Windsor Road, a bit squeezy through Seven Hills, both ways, and Cumberland Highway slowing north at Greystanes. I'm Steve Carline with live and local traffic on 2GB.
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0: 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And I want to congratulate Sarah Arbo from the Today Show. Because the Today Show has just announced and they've done a Zoom call with Sarah. She's had a beautiful little boy. Congratulations, Sarah. She's been on our TV screens and obviously went on some leave and she's given birth to a beautiful little boy. So congratulations to Sarah Arbo over at Channel 9. 4.5 to 10.
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0: Angela's been in touch. She says, Mark, lights out just outside Stanmore Macca's. It's causing havoc. The streetlights are out on Parramatta Road as well. Thank you for letting us know. So just outside Stanmore McDonald's there on Parramatta Road, the traffic lights are out. And I just had a note from Graham Annesley, the head of football at the NRL, reminiscing about the continuous call team. The show started by Ray and Bozo and Chippy. He said, Mark, enjoy tomorrow. I've just been sitting here thinking about all the laughs over the years and the premature loss of Chippy and Bozo. Yeah, we miss them both, don't we, Graham? Thanks very much. News is next.
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